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You can also like us on our Facebook page. 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Today, our topic is women struggle to make a difference and compete. As we wind down this month of March, which is Women's History Month, we have to dedicate some time to women that are the backbone of not just this country, but of the world. And when you listen to the song, our opening song, I Am Woman, sung by Helen Reddy, you can think about, you know, the struggles that women have to go through or had to go through to get where they are today. You know, politically, women still struggle. In the corporate world, women still struggle. In the nonprofit world, women still struggle. In our households, women still struggle. Sometimes not by choice, but by what society has inflicted on them, not just here in these United States, not just here in Philadelphia, not just here in Pennsylvania, but across the world, women have had to fight. They had to fight. You know, it has not been that long since women were gained the actual right to vote. It was 1920 and the 19th Amendment that granted women the right to vote, even though some states or territories prior to that were already allowing women to vote. And ironically, you know, a lot of folks will sit here and they will say, well, you know, folks migrated to the North and looking for a better tomorrow. But it was not these Northern states that embraced women to vote. Contrary to what everybody believes, the North is not as progressive as everyone wants to think. If you think about this, as you look at and want to celebrate the 250th anniversary of the Declaration of Independence, we have to look at history. History, not just here. Think about Philadelphia, and I'm going to tie this in. Philadelphia, during the signing of the Declaration of Independence, those forefathers still had slaves that were not free. And here in Pennsylvania, they came up with the idea that a person is not free, was not free, because what they would do, they after 6 months, they would go back and they would put them back in the system, so to speak. So when we talk about this, let's think about it. When the 19th Amendment was ratified in 1920, Philadelphia was the largest city, and Pennsylvania was by far the largest state in which women had not previously had the right to vote. This was 1920. Several Pennsylvanians had been prominent leaders in the long struggle to secure women's suffrage. Women like Dora Lewis, Carolyn Katzenstein,
were active in Pennsylvania and national branches of both the National American Woman Suffrage, which was an acronym NAWSA, and the National Women's Party, the two organizations most responsible for the passage and ratification of the 19th Amendment. When the 19th Amendment was officially added to the Constitution in 1920, Pennsylvania women could take a great deal of credit. Carolyn Kassenstein and Dora Lewis and other collections of the Historical Society of Pennsylvania contain numerous documents that will allow teachers and students to explore and analyze this under-recognized chapter of state and national history. See, when we think about this, you know, if we talk about progression, we talk about women, you know, we have to look at the struggle that they had to go through. See, and then, as I said, contrary to popular opinion, the 19th Amendment did not give women the right to vote. It guaranteed women the right to vote. See, it didn't give them the right to vote, but it guaranteed them the right to vote. By the time the 19th Amendment was ratified, women in many states and territories already had the right to vote. The case of New Jersey. In 1787, New Jersey made history by recognizing the right of women to vote. The New Jersey Assembly passed the 1797 voting law, recognizing the right of women to vote across the state. New Jersey women voted in large numbers until 1807, when the Assembly passed a law limiting suffrage to free white males. See, most of the time in our history, the only folks that could actually vote prior to or had the right to vote were free white males. So, you know, let's not get it twisted when we talk about history and we talk about women have been voting and they're voting in blocks. Yes, they're voting more maybe today than they were then, but they had to fight for it. The following territories provided full voting rights to women before statehood. So when we talk about statehood, we're talking about before the incorporation of a territory becoming a state. In 1869, the territory of Wyoming was first. 1870, the territory of Utah. 1883, the territory of Washington. 1887, the territory of Montana. 1913, the territory of Alaska. See, think about that. Look at where those folks, look at those territories would eventually become states who gave women the right to vote. So, yes, women have made strides in the political world. But it was the following state granted women the right to vote prior to the 19th Amendment. So these are when they became states. Again, the first one when they became a state to give women the right to vote was Wyoming, 1890. So in 1869, they were the first territory that gave women the right, when voting rights to women. In 1893 came Colorado, the state of Colorado. 1896 came the state of Utah, Idaho. 1910, Washington. 1911, California. As big as it is, now we're over here on the West Coast, you know, Midwest and West Coast. And 1912, Arizona, Kansas, Oregon. 1914, Montana and Nevada. A northern state didn't hit, and they did not give the women rights to vote prior to the 19th Amendment. The first northern state was the state of New York
In 1917, New York. In 1918, Michigan, Oklahoma, and South Dakota. So keep thinking about this. In these states, women could vote for president prior to the 19th Amendment. It was 1913, was the state of Illinois. They could only vote for president. 1917, Nebraska, Ohio, Indiana, North Dakota, Rhode Island. 1919, Iowa, Maine. Maine didn't come on until 1919, 2 years after New York. Minnesota, Missouri, Tennessee, and Wisconsin. The states that only allowed women's suffrage after the passage of the 19th Amendment was Alabama, Arkansas, Connecticut, Delaware, Florida, Kentucky, Louisiana, Maryland, Massachusetts, Mississippi, New Hampshire, New Jersey, New Mexico, North Carolina, Pennsylvania, South Carolina, Texas, Vermont, Virginia, and West Virginia. So when you really start to look at this and you look at the history of how women got to the place of being able to vote, it took a lot of doing. You know, if you look at some of these old Westerns, especially like the Riflemen, and you'll see that there was pushback in those scripts when they wrote about women coming together wanting to have the ability to vote in elections and the pushback in the scripts. If you look at this, so this is nothing that just automatically came about. Women had to struggle, and they're still struggling today. Nearly a century ago, Wyoming blazed, like I told you, blazed a path forward by electing Nellie Taylor Ross as its and the nation's first female governor in a special election. Since then, dozens of women have followed in Ross's footsteps. So it still took a Western, Midwestern state. No, it wasn't these so-called progressive states up here in the North. And Pennsylvania, Philadelphia, Pennsylvania, where whatever way you want to put it, lagged behind. So it was not what you think it is. Currently, 13 out of 50 states, governors are women. More than there have ever been. Of these trailblazers, 5 are Republicans, 8 are Democrats. Guam, Puerto Rico, both U.S. territories also have women governors who belong to the Democratic Party and the New Progressive Party of Puerto Rico, respectively. When you look at it, think about this. 2026, these are the states that have women governors. And we're just talking about governors. These are the chief executive officers of their states. Alabama, Kay Ivey, Republican. Arizona, Katie Hobbs, Democrat. Arkansas, Sarah Huckabee Sanders, Republican. She used to work in the White House, if you recall. Iowa, Kim Reynolds, Republican. Kansas, Laura Kelly, Democrat. Maine, Janet Mills, Democrat. Massachusetts, Maura Healey, Democrat. Michigan, Gretchen Whitmer, Democrat, who, if you recall, Gretchen Whitmer was talked about for a possible run for the president of the United States. But she was not the first woman that was talked about or even ran. We'll get to that. So, New Hampshire, Kelly Atoya. New Jersey, Kelly Atoya is Republican. State of New Jersey, just recently elected, Mickey Sherrill, Democrat. New Mexico, Michelle Grisham, Democrat. New York, Kathy Holcomb,
Democrat. Oregon, Tina Kovett, Democrat. And Virginia, Abigail Spangberg. So if we really want to look at the progression and we look at what's going on, in 2026, 14 women, 10 Democrats, and 4 Republicans are set to serve or are serving as state governor, as a chief executive officer of their states. And this wasn't done without pushback. The only ones that were elected were Abigail Spanger for 2026, Mike Sherrill, as I said, Maury Haley, and Sarah Huckabee Sanders. Remember, her father was a governor. Think about it. And she worked in the White House. So when you think about how women have to progress, to make their voices heard, it was not without suffrage. It was not without coming together. It was not without folks saying, hey, we deserve the right to vote as well. So when people talk about voting, voting is a right. You should go out there and you should vote. And I'm not saying that you have to vote for a woman, but this is the progression that's being made since 1920. We can look at it. We have plenty of women that are in our state houses. We have plenty of women that are in the Senate, the U.S. Senate, the U.S. Congress. And right here in Philadelphia, we have 2 women trying to ascertain the seat that will be vacated upon retirement of Congressman Dwight Evans for the 3rd Congressional District. But I'm not going to give their spiel, but you have State Rep Morgan Cephas, who in the state of Pennsylvania, she does not have to give up her seat as a state rep to run for the 3rd district, congressional district. So if she loses, by the way, she's still running for her state rep seat. If she loses and wins her state rep seat, she will still remain in state office. Then we have Alana Stanford, who most people in the state and around the country know her as the doctor that during COVID saw that there was a need in the poor communities for folks to get the COVID shot during the pandemic. Both are Black females. Both are trying to make their mark on another level. But this is not without suffering. But see, unlike the white male or even the Black male are sitting in some of these seats around the country, the progression that they had to take and the process that they had to take to get there was not easy. And is not easy. Because women have always, whether you like it or not, have been the backbones of the family, have been the backbones of this country and of the world, but their voices weren't heard. Yes, we have women in the boardrooms. Yes, we have women actresses. Yes, we have first Black mayor here in Philadelphia. You know, yes, we have Black mayors from Mayor Bowser. And you think about all of these females that had to work their way one way or another through the ranks. And this is what we have to begin to look at.
in these corporate offices, when you look at the percentages, whether you want to agree with me or disagree, there are a lot of women that are qualified for the jobs, whether they're government, corporate America, or nonprofit, but they don't get those positions. Not because they're not qualified, it's because of gender. And I said it. Those that have skated through or made it through had help. Let's not get it twisted. They had help. But when women have, when they bound together and come together, they made a difference in these United States and around the world. Some countries still don't recognize women in power. At least the United States has made somewhat of a stride. But see, if you watch what goes on, when a woman on a national level gets in and they start rocking the boat, they become labeled. AOC, Jasmine Crockett, just to name a couple. And then when you look at it from another standpoint, men get labeled too. Don't get me wrong. Mondami, the mayor of New York, because of his heritage. Folks get labeled because of not just their gender, but because of their heritage, and it makes the job, which is already hard, even harder. Because they have to look over their shoulders. They have to make sure they're doing this right or that right. And then they sometimes get folks in their cabinets or on their staff that don't know which end is up. And they put them in predicaments that now they have to backpedal and they have to be spin doctors. But because of the lack of education and on politics and civics, folks just go along, oh, we vote for her because she's a woman. No, you vote for her because she was qualified. No, she should have got the job because she was qualified. Yes, she should be paid the same as a male. But you look at the percentages of the salaries that a woman is paid, it's far less than a male. Except in government. Because they have a standard, but if you become a committee chair, you get the extra bump. But if you look at those salaries and you look at some of these women that are in power, their cabinet members make more than they do. There's something wrong with that picture. We're going to take our first commercial break. 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Our topic is Women's Struggle to Make a Difference and Compete.

This is called We Rise. Today, everyone's eyes are on us as we rise. Today is the day. Women are paving the way, speaking our truth to power. In this hour, it is our brave duty to find the beauty in rooting for other women so they too know we are not victims. We are victors, the greatest predictors of progress. We press for change, a new dawn, drawn into the open by a woman whose silence is broken. We push on and act on our responsibility to bring visibility to the most vulnerable, to bring freedom to those who don't have a choice, to bring volume to those who are using their voice. We clear a woman's way. We don't fear the day she steps into the light because we are with her for every step of that fight. There's a lot at stake, but making a difference always takes great courage. So we encourage women who dare stare fear square in his face. Women who've always shown that when one woman shows up, she is never alone. We know. Okay, let's go. Thank you. We know that when she steps up to right a wrong, she will fight to bring others along to the network, into the conversation, working together to change communities and nations. Our world made all the stronger the longer the women are able to sit at the table. It is her strength, her story, and her spirit which inspires other vital voices to speak up when they hear it. So let it be said that light will be shed when our world is led by women ahead of the headlines, those who are first on the front line, these women who stand up, knowing the wind, not by where it is, but by where it is blowing, leading worlds, not by how.

Tom Natana here on WWDB Talk 860 AM and 97.5 HD2 WPEN. You know, this show is dedicated to women. And, you know, every month there's something going on. There's, you know, Black History Month we just came out of. We're now in Women's History Month. You know, it's Kidney Month. You know, it's always something. A month is dedicated to something. Hey, but this is, when we have dedications of months, it shouldn't just end with that month. Because the struggles continue. The struggles will always continue for those that are less considered less fortunate. Or, you know, at one time, women were called the weaker sex. You know, we have to embrace and embody those that are coming up, that are trying to make a difference and not tear them down. But we also have to hold them accountable. I don't care whether you're the first this or first that, but you should be held accountable, whether you're male or female. You know, there's a lot of folks that will agree with me. There's a lot of folks that will disagree with me because a lot of folks just have tunnel vision and just see the first. Just see the first. You know, but if you have constructive criticism, not trying to tear the person. There's a difference between tearing a person down and constructive criticism that would help to build on what someone is trying to do. That's all well and good. I'm not talking about these women that are sitting in these positions that are there for the photo ops, that are yelling and screaming, that have no or are disconnected from the communities from which they serve, whether they're corporate America or they're in government. You know, when you're disconnected, it doesn't matter whether you're male or female. But it does matter if you're trying to tear down someone because of their gender. Despite considerable progress, women continue to face the challenges in various aspects of life. Today's women's rights issues encompass wage disparities. Wage disparities are still there. And we're in a state, you know, we're bragging about we signed the Declaration of Independence. We've got this. We've got. We're in a state where there are women making only $7.25 an hour. And we have women in the assembly of Pennsylvania that are not jumping up and down. Why? Because they're comfortable. They're not seeing the mother that's out there struggling, trying to put food on their table, trying to have a home for their family. These are the women that need to be embraced. These are the women that you were elected to help, not selected by those down with the big bucks. It's time for women that are in power to stand up for those because you are the voice. You're the voice. They have limited access to education and ongoing gender-based violence. See, women face a lot of violence in their lives. Advocates worked tirelessly to address these issues and create a more equitable world for women. While significant strides have been made, challenges persist. Issues like systemic sexism, inadequate representation in leadership roles. You can't tell a young female if they do this, that, and the other, if they don't have a role model, someone to look up to. That's a woman, an older woman. Or you're taking someone by the hand and leading.

watching them, a young woman. One of my friends, and she was supposed to be with us today, but she's making her great strides. Her name is Jacqueline Means. She's been here on this show before. There, she's known as the STEM queen. And at age 12, with her mother's guidance, she started a nonprofit. And today, she reaches back through her STEM initiative and takes young girls. Now, mind you, she's only 22 years old. She's reaching back and getting young female girls. Doesn't matter what color they are. But they're females that she's reaching back to help to make the playing field more level for those females that want to be in the field of the STEM fields. You know, she's going to make it. But it's those young females that are behind her that need that extra help. They need that woman to look up to. That's what they need. You know, but then on the other side of this thing, and I've got a problem with this. We're going from Women's History Month, which encompasses all women, to April, where we're going to talk about Black Women's History Month. I got a problem with that. You know, we can't come together as people, whether male or female, if we are always going to be decisive. We can't say, oh, we're going to have Black Women's Month. And granted, Black females have a challenge. But we're talking about women's challenge. The challenges are the same if you're women or similar. But as we wrap up March, I'm not going to talk about Black women history. I'm not going to talk about that. Because, you know, here in this city, if you go around, when you talk about and you see Black women being honored, it's the same women from these corporations all the time. It's not the folks, you know, you don't see the women, these women that are sitting there. And as I said, you need to have someone to look up to, somebody to be empowered, somebody to address this. You know, you don't have them reaching back. You know, you don't have them embracing the Black women-owned papers. You don't have them. They make the struggle even harder. But we can't just look at it from that, but we've got to make sure that these women that are in these positions, and I said it already, are accountable. Not because they're just women, but they have to be accountable. They just can't walk in there, and because they're a woman, they are given a pass. Just like if you're a Black male, you're given a pass. And I'm not talking about diversity. I'm not trying to down DEI or anything like that. I'm showing you that we need a level playing field. Our women need a level playing field. So with that said, we're going to take our second and final break. 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

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Our topic today is women struggle to make a difference and compete. Before we go off, you know, just like I was talking about Congress and I was talking about, you know, and we talked about first. In 1968, Shirley Chisholm became the first black woman to be elected to the United States Congress. Chisholm represented the New York's 12th Congressional District, a district centered in Bedford-Stuyvesant, Brooklyn, for seven terms from 1969 to 1983. She then went on in 1972. She became the first black candidate for a major party nomination for president of the United States and the first woman, she didn't say black, the first woman to run for the Democratic Party's presidential nomination. Throughout her years, she was known for taking a resolution stand against economic, social, and political injustices. So we're talking about 1972. So Shirley Chisholm opened the door for black women to be in Congress. Not only did she open the door for black people to run for president, she was the first. So when you think about, you know, she opened the door for the Jesse Jackson to run for president, for Kamala Harris to run for president. So someone, see, there had to be someone that had to open the door. That was a woman. She was a woman. She led the way. She led the way. And she always said, a quote, "We must reject not only the stereotypes that others hold of us, but also the stereotypes that we hold of ourselves." Think about what she said there. The stereotypes of what we hold of ourselves. She's not just talking about women. She's talking about everybody in general. Because we are human beings. We stereotype a lot of things. She also said, if they don't give you a seat at the table, bring a folding chair. So what she's telling you is bring your own chair and make yourself have a seat at the table. You know, don't listen to these handkerchief head folks that tell you you can't do this and you can't do that because of your gender. You know, and think about this. When I talk about compete, we have to look at our sports, our entertainment industries. Think about the WNBA. The WNBA had to basically threaten the NBA so that they could get a livable wage. So to play basketball, something that they want to do, females that want, and those females are not just black. They're black, white, Latino. They're all nationalities. But they are not paid the same as the male NBA players. Think about it. In our sports, in our entertainment industry, yes, we have ones, but somebody opened the door for the Oprah Winfrey's. And for those folks, that a female had to open the door for the Golden Girls. So it's not that long ago for women to sit in on the bench, as Ruth Bader, former Justice, the late Ruth Bader Ginsburg said, "Women belong in all places where decisions are being made. It shouldn't be that women are that exception." They belong in all places. Simone Biles, gymnastics. "It's important to teach our female youth that it's okay to say yes, I am good at this, and you don't hold back."
These are women that are trying to pave the way. And then the outspoken AOC from New York, they'll tell you you're too loud, that you need to wait your turn and ask the right people for permission. Do it anyway. See, sometimes you got to take the bull by the horn and you've got to just do it. As the Nike slogan said, just do it. To our females that are making those strides, keep on pushing. But remember from whence you came and the shoulders that you stand on that open those doors. I don't care what your color and your nationality is, whether you're from the United States or from around the world. Somebody is a female. Open the door for another female. And remember, the female was always the backbone of the family, while the males went out to earn the living. Today, there can't be a one, unless you're a billionaire or millionaire, the female has to work. But she should be given the same opportunities of their male counterparts. As Elizabeth Warren said, if you don't have a seat at the table, you're probably on the menu. Washington works for those who have power, and no one gives up power easily. No one. Nobody's just going to say, women have arrived, and let's just move over. We have a chance, but we have to fight for it. Why do women have to always fight to be equal? Why do they have to fight for that position harder than their male counterparts? We have to begin to realize if we are a united states, that we embrace all cultures, all genders. And we have to make sure that we don't have people in power that do not relegate the power to the opposite sex. Not having people just stand behind them and make excuses for why they screwed up, but someone that actually has the knowledge. And if you don't have the knowledge, someone take the female by the hand and help them, guide them, lead them so that they could understand where this world is going. With that said, we're going to bring this show to a close. Our topic today was women's struggle to make a difference. And leave you with this, that we need to embrace women, not just for the month of March, not just divide and have Women's Month and then have Black Women's Month, but all come together as one and work together for the betterment of all. I want to thank our engineers today for putting up with me again, our listeners. If you want to follow us on social media, on X, we are at Tony Tenor. 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It's all one word. I wanted you to take a look at a dime. And look at the woman that's on the dime. And go find out, as you spend that dime, why she's on the dime. I'm not talking about because of her ego. I'm not talking about because somebody wants to have a picture or a coin made in gold with his picture. Find out the history behind the person that's actually on that coin. That's a woman. I want to thank all of you for listening to Tone and Tenor here on WWDB Talk 860 AM
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And remember, we must not reject only the stereotypes that others hold on us, but we also the stereotypes that we hold on ourselves. And according to what Margaret Thatcher said, if you want something said, ask a man. If you want something done, ask a woman. I'm Randall Jefferson. Have a great day.

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13: 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The Action Cam was in Pennsport for the Lunch with Our Legends event featuring the Broad Street Bullies era of Flyers hockey. Participants included Joe Watson, Bob Kelly, Gary Dornhofer, Jimmy Watson, and Lou Nolan.
14: Is a walking Museum of Sports, from that first ball game with your parents to maybe going and getting that very nervous first sweaty autograph to perhaps even taking your own kids to their very first game. 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And the Museum of Sports show is on the air and ready to go there with you. I'm Doug Scheimel, our show dedicated to sports memories, memorabilia, and the museum that's going to capture it all right here in Philadelphia. We're live on the Talk 860 and Museum of Sports Facebook pages. We've got a lot of images to show you. We do TV on the radio, so check us out on Facebook Live. 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They are the specialists in non-invasive treatment. Joining me from his sports cave in Villanova, he is our guide and mentor, Comcast Spectacore legend, founding vice president of the Philadelphia Flyers and creator of the Museum of Sports and author of the fantastic book, which pretty much sold out at our lunch with legends yesterday, Blades, Bands, and Ballers, How Flash and Cash Rescued the Flyers and Created Philadelphia's Greatest Showplace. Ladies and gentlemen, Philadelphia's greatest showmen and the Flash and Flash and Cash, Mr. Lou Scheinfeld. How you doing, Lou?
15: I'm riding high. As I said to you before, I almost forgot about the show today because we had this incredible event that you're going to talk about and with the Broad Street Bullies and talking about the big Soviet game in 1976 when we turned the great Russian team into soccer players and they were all laying down and holding onto their heads and all. But it was just so great. And I donated several things, a chair that went, Spectrum original chair that went for $500.
14: Signed by all the Flyers who were there.
15: I think it cost 15 cents when we bought it. That's back in 67, but just a fantastic. So I'm feeling great. Thank you.
14: Oh, no, it was a great, great day. Coming up today, as you mentioned, it's been a huge 2 weeks for the Museum of Sports with this week's Museum of Sports Flyers lunch with our legends event yesterday. And, then we've got coming up next week, the Museum of Sports Founders press event down at Philadelphia City Hall. Our executive director, Brett Mandel, is going to be here to tell us about the big stories. And in our second segment today, she painted a mural and won a contest to have it displayed at Citizens Bank Park. And she ended up getting engaged in front of it. And now it is searching for a home. Artist Lindsay Archer is going to be here. And our King of Sports Collectibles is here. And Lou is going to try to stump the guru with sports trivia. Nick DePaccia Jr. is going to be on the Museum of Sports show, our King of Sports Collectibles. But up first, Lou is mad as hell, and he's not going to take it anymore. Lou, what is this week's bitch?
15: Well, I'm a little bit miffed, and maybe more than a little bit. Our 76ers, who I have followed since their inception, that means beginning, back in 1946-48, they started out as the Philadelphia Warriors. And guess what kind of players they drafted? Philadelphia players.
14: Oh, yeah.
15: Players that went to college here or grew up here, like Paul Arizin, Guy Rogers, Wilt Chamberlain, by the way, and because they could watch them go through school here, college. Well, what about the Nova Knicks? What about those four guys? Because Dante DiVincenzo was a part of the Knicks up until earlier this year. Yep. So they had four of our players. What did we have? We had a bunch of stiffs that couldn't play, bad knees, bad heads, and whatever. Why can't they? And they worst of all, the Sixers drafted Mikal Bridges in the first round last year and traded him that night. I mean, for a fish cake, and fish cakes don't score, as you know, very well. So, I'm reaching out to the new president, Mike Gansky or whatever his name is. And I'm going to say, hey, draft guys and play here. You don't even have to get on a train. Drive out to Villanova, for God's sakes.
14: Trading things for fish cakes is almost as worthless as trading things for magic beans. So let that be a lesson to organization managers. Hey, we had a packed house yesterday for the Museum of Sports' first ever lunch with our legends featuring the Flyers, the Broad Street Bullies from the 1976 win over the hated Soviet Red Army team. A huge thanks to our advisory board member, Dan Fay Jr., who pulled it all together. And, of course, for the latest Museum of Sports breaking news, you can go to themuseumofsports.org. You can sign up for our newsletter. You can also find all sorts of cool merchandise. And we've just added this new cool Museum of Sports Bullies versus Russians shirt that was for sale at yesterday's lunch with legends. So you can go to themuseumofsports.org. We're going to be adding more merchandise, including, I think this one is up there, the wonderful 48-ounce mug that keeps the martinis icy cold. Nah, it's water. Anyway, go to themuseumofsports.org. You can sign up and you'll learn all you can as we finalize a home at Litt Brothers. Hey, our first guest, you see him there in the Zoom box. He's been a big wig at Philadelphia City Hall as assistant city controller. He's been a community activist. He goes to baseball fantasy camps. He says he's pretty good. And he's the entrepreneur behind baseballbarbecue.com, custom sports grill tools. You can get your favorite team burned into all this stuff that's baseball handily-like. And he has been a hell of an addition to the Museum of Sports as our executive director here with a recap of our incredible Flyers lunch with our legends from yesterday and a look ahead to next week's big Museum of Sports Founders of Philadelphia. Ladies and gentlemen, our executive director, a big welcome back to Mr. Brett Mandel. Brett, how you doing? It was a big day yesterday.
16: Very exciting day yesterday. As I said to you, six-year-old Brett Mandel was just giddy. Those were my first sports idols. The Broad Street Bullies, of course, was the team that set Philadelphia on the winning path of the late 70s and early 80s. I can vividly remember saying to my dad after the glow of that era wore off, "Hey, how come our teams aren't any good?" And that's when he taught me the birds and the bees of Philadelphia sports and showed me everything about 1964 and how Philadelphia teams didn't always win. So the Broad Street Bullies, they were winners. That was a great thrill.
14: It absolutely was. Yesterday's event pulled off by Dan Fay Jr. and another advisory board member, Steve Timon. We'll share some pictures now of some of what went on yesterday. But you can see we had... going right to left, Dan Fay Jr. and, of course, Bob the Hound Kelly. And down below him, of course, legendary Joe Watson and then legendary Lou Scheinfeld. And then the other Watson, Jimmy Watson over there, Joe's brother. And, of course, the voice of God down there for the Flyers since their inception, Lou Nolan, the great Gary Dorenhofer, and then Steve Timon. And you got Dumpy there on the left-hand side.
17: What a team.
14: But it was just a great event. And there's Joe Amade, who's the producer of the great recent documentary Cold War in Philly. And they were there in attendance. And we just had a great panel discussion. And these guys, I mean, what stood out to you, Brett and Lou? Brett, you first.
16: Well, certainly the Museum of Sports is about the stories that connect us, the triumphs and the tribulations, overcoming adversity. Yeah, these are the stories we want to tell in the Museum of Sports and bring them to life. And this was a terrific way to bring this to life. Obviously, the Flyers' triumphs were one thing in the NHL, but this game had geopolitical ramifications. Yep. And was so much bigger than just a game on the ice. And here it is, 50 years later, still resonating in inspiring the film. There was a recent book. These are stories that people can't get enough of and stories that we hope to bring to life in the Museum of Sports.
14: Exactly. Lou, what stood out to you? Your story kind of got me a little verklempt there, just kind of putting everything in perspective about the time, the style of play, and just the humbleness of the Bullies.
17: Well, you know what? As I mentioned yesterday, these guys were 19 years old, 19 and 20 when I met them in 1967 before we played our first game. And I've known them for almost 60 years now. And these are the boys of winter. We're all in our 80s. I'm a little older than that. But Jimmy said to me, what was your hockey background that you got with the Flyers? I said, none.
15: None. I had never seen a hockey game. We hadn't. He said, didn't you guys follow the Rangers? I said, no, we didn't. There was no reports of hockey in Philadelphia. And Joe Watson said he didn't even know where Philadelphia was. He had never heard of it. And his first introduction from Philadelphia to Philadelphia was coming over the bridge and seeing the crushing machine that crushes cars. And a cop said to him, that's where the mafia puts people in the front seat and crushes them to death. And he said, that was my, these are normal guys. They're humble guys. They're wonderful. It was so good. And you know what I really appreciated? For the first time, I heard them talk about the Russian players, who they really didn't like and wanted to beat for a lot of reasons, that they became friends with them in subsequent years and played in exhibitions with them and got to know them. And that, to me, they humanized that Russian team, which was nice to hear. Plus, we sold out.
14: Well, and that's why we had, I'm going to say, well over 100 people. And that's pretty good for the waterfall room there at the Swan Caterers. It's a phenomenal space.
15: 125 total.
14: And we had a lot. We had everybody. The thing that struck me, Brett, is we kind of had everybody from, we had high rollers there. We had Mike Baldini from Baldini Communications. We had Gary DeVito as a prominent attorney. We had a lot of high rollers down to the average fans to, I believe, our Slapshot mascot was there. Lou, I don't know if he came up and said hello to you.
15: No, he didn't. No.
14: Dennis Boyle. Yeah. And he came and he just, and our friend Tug McErlane was there as well. These are average fans, you know, with their own personal collections.
15: All right.
14: Did that mean? And what does that say, Brett?
16: Well, one of the people was showing me off a collection of pictures from the Flyers victory parade that obviously she took more than 50 years ago. The idea that these memories stay fresh and that these stories stay fresh, that's important. And what we want for the Museum of Sports to do is to connect generations of fans to be able to say, this is a story that I can bring to life here in this museum for their children, their grandchildren. Those kind of connections are priceless. And as my son and I spent yesterday complaining about the Phillies, I recognize that the love of sports that was handed down from my grandfather, my father to me, is passed on to my son. Hopefully it'll be passed on to his children. That's what the stories do. They bring us together, and certainly that's what the Museum of Sports is going to do.
14: Exactly. And we got some media coverage yesterday. The clip you heard off the top was from 6ABC, and I'm just sharing just a brief voiceover from my alma mater, NBC Philadelphia. And there's still interest 50 years later. There, people,
18: Flyers legends gathered in South Philadelphia.
14: The one that rung
18: today to celebrate a remarkable milestone.
14: They always say, you know, we
18: years since the team's historic win over the
14: today in Philadelphia,
18: Red Army
14: around
18: team,
14: the rest of the league.
18: And to honor that team, the Museum of Sports Philadelphia hosted its inaugural lunch with our legends. Among the Flyers alumni at Swan Caterer,
14: you know, this well predates them.
18: Bob the Hound Kelly, Joe Watson,
14: and you almost have to give a little primer when you send out media information
18: and
14: Lou Nolan, just to sort of remind them of who these
18: January 11th, 1976, the two-time defending
14: where it fits in the
18: Stanley Cup champions became the first NHL team to defeat the Soviet Union's Central Red Army team.
14: The thing that was very interesting,
18: in front of more than 17,000 fans.
14: There's the chair, by the way. It was the last floor chair, correct, Lou?
15: Of my four that I took from the Spectrum when I left, borrowed. But I still have one permanent seat behind me. And my wife said, if I try to sell that, she's going to sell me.
14: But we had all,
15: it's
14: of
15: all,
14: the,
15: all for a good cause. All the proceeds go to the museum.
14: Absolutely. And we had all the Flyers in attendance sign it at the recommendation of Bill Luderman, my former neighbor and friend of our president, Dr. David Markowitz, who suggested, you've got all the Flyers here. Why don't you have them sign it? That'll bump it up. And it sure did. So, Bill, thanks. We're going to be having Bill on hopefully in the coming weeks. He's got a pretty good collection that his wife also allows him to have. Brett, you just came, and just to let you know, that's going to be the first of many of these Lunch with Our Legends. And so you'll be hearing a lot more in the near future about who's going to be coming up. And what the subject's going to be. But I think we like our Lunch with Legends home there down at Waterfall Room, I guess, guys. I think it's a great place.
16: I had plenty of meatballs. I will come back for the meatballs alone.
14: If I wasn't working, I would have had seconds. Now,
17: yeah, meatball in South Philadelphia, you know it's going to be good.
14: Oh, it's quintessential South Philly food. Now, Brett, you're also just back from a little prep work there, and I'm bringing up some pictures here of a little install going on down at Philadelphia City Hall. Tell us for next week.
16: We're very excited to put on display the Museum of Sport's very first exhibit. And this is going to be hosted in City Hall, made possible by a grant from the National Education Association and Creative Philadelphia. These are going to be founders of Philadelphia sports, the men and women who changed the game, transformed the sports world, because Philadelphia certainly is not just where these games are played. This is where American sports came to matter, how sports became mass entertainment, big business, civic identity, a vehicle for justice and belonging. So we're going to tell some of the stories of the people who shaped sports, the mogul who wrote the rules of basketball, the NFL titan who made the football into a national commercial powerhouse, the hockey owner who pioneered the combination of team ownership and arena ownership that has now created the modern sports colossus, and a number of stories that probably people don't know. The Philly gal from Germantown who grew up to own a Negro League baseball team and is the only woman enshrined in the Hall of Fame in Cooperstown, New York. The man who owned and started the Philadelphia Stars Negro League team. These are people who made tremendous contributions to the world of sports and created stories and legends that now have shaped the way sports developed in this country. These are going to be some of the stories that we will tell in the Museum of Sports. And at this first exhibit, we will bring them to life with these lovely tile mosaic panels made by artist Jonathan Mandel, who really brings to life these images in a really compelling piece of art. And we'll have panels describing the contributions that the founders have made. And of course, it is our hope that after display in City Hall this summer, we are able to give them a permanent home where we can tell more of the stories about the sports champions we celebrated and the hometown heroes we cheered and all the ways that sports have been always more than just fun and games.
14: Yeah, you can say, and these are not paintings. Some people said, "Oh, are these going to be paintings?" I said, as Brett described, you see the tile, you see the grout, you see the detail, you see. I mean, it's in all of them. I think taken from various historic photographs. Correct?
16: Exactly. The image on the screen you're looking at, Ed Bolden, who was the founder and owner of the Philadelphia Stars. That's tile mosaic, and then you can see his tie is made of blown glass, and those are mother of pearl inlay. And then the detailing of the small image of the Stars players is just really remarkable. These are pieces of art. Jonathan Mandel's art is on display at Citizens Bank Park. You can see he's got a beautiful mural of the ballpark behind home plate. I'll be there later tonight looking at it. Very exciting stuff.
14: Absolutely.
17: And it's Friday the 25th.
16: Thursday the 25th.
17: Thursday, 25th at City Hall, southeast corner, the one facing South Broad Street. It's free. It's open to the public. And there will be refreshments, as I understand. And I'm so happy to see, Brett, that the city bought new cases. These are brand new cases to display these wonderful things.
16: That is correct. Courtesy of our friends at the William Penn Foundation, lovely cases. And as Lou said, at the southeast corner of City Hall, enter through the Market Street entrance of the City Hall portal. A number of council members will be there. Lou will be there. I'll be there. The artist Jonathan Mandel will be there, and hopefully lots of people will learn some of these stories of people in Philadelphia sports who not just shaped Philadelphia sports, but shaped the world of sports beyond Philadelphia, nationally and globally.
15: Absolutely.
17: Is Jonathan Mandel your son?
16: I always say Jonathan Mandel has two L's. My family could never afford the second L.
17: I set you up for that. Okay.
19: But you got Billie Jean. I'm just going to show tight shots of these panels here. Billie Jean King, of course.
16: Billie Jean King, obviously the founder of Philadelphia Freedoms and the national the team tennis, the first coach of a co-ed team who was a woman, obviously opened doors to women in sports for millions and millions of girls and women across the world. Yep.
17: And a wonderful lady.
16: I heard she taught you how to serve.
17: She taught me how to serve. She saw me on the floor. I then picked me up. And the U.S. Open, the biggest indoor tournament in the United States, was taking place at the Spectrum when I happened to be working there. And I was out there trying to ping the ball over the net. And she came over to me. She said, introduce herself. I said, oh, my God, Billie Jean King. And she said, would you like me to show you how to serve? I'm thinking, Can I afford this? Well, so she says, take the ball and throw it up in the air and try to hit the scoreboard, which is way up, all the way up. And she said, but just before you hit the scoreboard, hit the ball, yank it down, yank your racket down, and the spin will carry it right over the net. Well, it worked. I never became a great server, but I stopped pinging the ball and tried to hit the scoreboard. Now, when I played someplace and I didn't have a scoreboard, I was awful.
19: And you were talking about Ed Bolden, another legend. And Philadelphia Stars, not necessarily a household name for a lot of people, Brett.
16: No, absolutely not. And one of the things that Ed Bolden was known for was fighting to have the contracts that were with the Negro League players recognized by Major League Baseball so that the teams that employed their services weren't just being essentially robbed of talent. Yeah. Major League Baseball now recognizes the Negro Leagues as Major League Baseball. And that, of course, wasn't always the case. But for the contribution of Effa Manley there and Ed Bolden and others, that would not have happened. So justice for the players, justice for the teams and the owners who put on tremendous athletes and tremendous games on the field and being recognized for their contributions.
19: And this is the story I told at the lunch yesterday after I'd moved to from the Art Museum area to Narberth in 1996. And I'm leaving one of the local pubs there, I believe the Greeks, and I'm walking, and I walk into a metal pole. And as I said yesterday, I wanted to fight the pole until I looked up and saw the historical marker that Burt Bell was a Narb from Narberth.
16: Burt Bell owned the Eagles, and people can't think of this today, but the NFL at one point was not a commercial success, and it was not a major sport. Now, of course, the NFL is an international business behemoth. Yep. Made possible in part by some of the innovations of Burt Bell with his television strategy and his efforts to make sure that if you were watching late season games, they were going to be important games. Right. There was going to be drama. Yeah.
19: No, very strategic.
16: Eddie Gottlieb, the mogul. Eddie Gottlieb chaired the NFL NBA rules committee for forever. I believe it was Harvey Litwack who said something to the effect that the only thing more important to basketball than Eddie Gottlieb was the ball itself. Eddie Gottlieb pretty much wrote the rules of basketball.
19: Absolutely. And Lou, near and dear to your heart.
17: Yeah, Ed Snyder, and even Ed even liked this one that I showed him years ago before he passed away, very critical of any pictures of him and so forth. And he was known to call the editors at the Inquirer and say, I don't like that picture you're on of me, and he would send them a new one. But this epitomizes him, and down in the corner, look at the smile on his face as he's embracing one of his youth hockey players. Ed Snyder said, the only legacy I want after I pass is the Youth Hockey Foundation for kids, inner city kids, teach them how to skate, give them free uniforms, give them everything, help them get through school, and turn them into good citizens. And that's what Ed Snyder was all about.
16: My son did the Ed Snyder Youth Hockey Program from the time he was five until he graduated high school. He would have never stepped on the ice, but for that, I would have never sprung to outfit him every single year with a growing boy and new hockey pads.
19: Exactly. Last but not least, Cornelius McGillicuddy.
16: Connie Mack managed and partial owner of the A's for a half century, pioneered the way the modern talent is developed and the way the modern manager positions players, trains players. People forget that he created baseball's first dynasty and then he created baseball's second dynasty. Yep. The A's still tied with now the Eagles for the most sports championships in Philadelphia with five. Before the Eagles got that last championship, Connie Mack still owned the record, the most sports championships in Philadelphia.
19: Absolutely. All this coming up next Thursday, the 25th, 5 o'clock, southeast entrance of Philadelphia City Hall. Come join us, a little press event and reception with refreshments, which is always meaningful for Lou. And Brett, I can't thank you for pulling this off. Amazing artwork from Jonathan Mandel, 2 L's. Next Thursday, the 25th, 5 o'clock, southeast entrance. Museum of Sports Executive Director Brett Mandel, as always, thanks for everything you do for the Museum of Sports.
16: So exciting. No meatballs next week, but I can't wait to see it.
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23: Well, Lindsay Archer knocked it out of the park twice. 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And then second, right here, when her winning piece turned into the perfect backdrop for a yes.
19: We're back on the Museum of Sports show here on Talk 860 and Facebook Live, brought to you every week by the Depatchi Franklin Cardiovascular Center. 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I'm Doug Scheimel along with Lou Scheinfeld. Our next guest, you see her there in the Zoom box. She won a contest last year to have a mural displayed at Citizens Bank Park through the end of last season and into the playoffs for the Phillies. But she had no idea that there'd be some other, you know, crazy stuff that would occur to it. It would be the backdrop of her own love story. And now that it's a new year, the mural's been taken down. It needs a new home. A big Museum of Sports Show welcome to muralist or mural artist Lindsay Archer. Lindsay, how you doing?
0: Hi, how are you guys? I'm good.
19: Pretty good. You heard that clip. I think that may have been from 6ABC from last year after you won the contest. It's got to seem like a flash that it's all gone by, that it was a contest and now you have the mural. I mean, what was that like? Take me back to the contest. How did you, it was SEI, but what is SEI? That didn't ring a bell to me.
0: SEI is a company that works with the Phillies. They have like a lot of like, you know, like donations and stuff going back and forth.
19: Right.
0: They sponsor the Phillies and stuff. So I guess they wanted to do this type of contest to, you know, bring the arts into the stadium. And as I know, this is like it was the second year of the contest that I won. I found it on LinkedIn. It was just a post being like, oh, we're looking for artists to create a mural design. And I was like, oh, why not? Why not give it a shot, you know?
19: Now, you are a sports fan, though.
0: Yeah. Yeah, I grew up in the Philly suburbs, so always been a Phillies fan.
19: So our producer, Gabby's bringing up some of the pictures. Zoom in on that one if you can, Gab. This is a pretty cool looking picture. And how did you decide on all the features that you put in there? Because there was a theme to this contest, right?
0: Yeah. So basically, oh my gosh, the theme was
19: like community outreach or bring communities together or something like that.
0: Yeah, it was called Connecting Communities.
19: Yeah.
0: So, you know, I'm thinking like, the city and what brings us all together. You know, we all love the Phillies, so that's like an obvious one. I wanted to include like Citizens Bank Park in the middle, and then it kind of just stemmed off from there. I wanted to include like some flowers to bring like showcase the beauty of Philly. You know, not everyone gets to see all the time.
19: Yeah, it's not just Philadelphia like the outside world calls it, you know.
0: Yeah. And you know, the top saying city of brotherly love, because that's what it's all about. Philadelphia, right?
19: Yeah. Hey, Gab, you can go to the next one. I forget what order I put them in. There's a good shot of it. You zoom in and you have the ivy kind of connecting everything

0: and started and get to see all the behind the scenes of everything going on. So that's like, the thing behind it that not everyone gets to hear about,
1: Oh, yeah. So what is the actual size of that?
0: I think it was 12 by 16 feet, I'm pretty
1: Oh,
0: sure.
1: that's so
0: Something
1: Lou
0: around there.
1: Sheinfeld,
0: I
1: of
0: can't
1: course,
0: remember.
1: founding vice president of the Philadelphia Flyers, one of our speakers at the lunch yesterday, and whose brainchild the Museum of Sports is. Lou, what you were asking what size this is. That could fit nicely in the museum.
2: Absolutely. Is it one piece or is it panels?
0: So they took it down in panels. So it's like it was on this like big like wooden thing that was put together, and I guess that's how they can like take it down so easily.
1: Right.
0: And so now it's in six pieces. Oh, yep. The next one's pretty good. It's in six pieces now, and I am thankful that my fiance has it at his warehouse that he works at just for
1: Oh,
0: now.
1: good,
0: It's
1: good. But back then he
0: large.
1: was not your fiance.
0: No, he
1: He was
0: was
1: just
0: not.
1: boyfriend status, correct?
0: Yep, boyfriend.
1: So what did he say? He was just kind of some pictures taken of you and him in front of the mural. What was the ruse that he kind
0: Yeah.
1: of misdirected you with?
0: So the part of the contest, like winning, like the prize that I won, obviously $10,000
1: That
0: is
1: was
0: really
1: 10 grand. That's pretty damn
0: great.
1: good.
0: But I mean, so I knew that I was gonna throw like the first pitch at one of these games as well. And so the day that that happened, it was June 10th, last year, which is about a year ago.
1: Right.
0: They were like the Phillies team that I was talking with. They were like, "Oh, bring your friends and family. They're gonna do photos by your mural for like the press and the everything going on." And then, I'm not really thinking that much of it because I'm like, "Oh,
1: Yeah.
0: cool, yeah, whatever." And then, his name's Jake. Jake got on. He was like, "I'm gonna be the last one to take photos with you." And I was like, "That's a little weird," but because I was like, "Oh, come in the photo, come in the photo. You're important, But then, he was the last one. He got down on one knee right there and proposed to me. It was very sweet.
1: That's adorable. That is
0: So,
1: fantastic. And you have phenomenal photos. Gab, what's
0: yeah.
1: the next photo I had in the sequence there? I forget. That oh, there's the happy couple to be. Look
0: Yeah,
1: at
0: and that's
1: that.
0: what I would like to say is worth more than the money and the everything that I got. So it was well worth the time and the effort doing all of this. So
1: And
0: it
1: was
0: was
1: it a
0: awesome.
1: legit surprise, though? I mean,
0: Yeah, I had like a weird inkling, I'm not gonna lie, but I was like, no, I don't think that's gonna happen. But it did, and
2: I
0: I was
2: have a couple
0: very
2: questions for you, Lindsay. Some nuts and bolts questions. How long did it take you to paint the big one?
0: About like 2 weeks.
2: 2 weeks.
0: So
2: Now, did you have to use your own paint?
0: So they reimbursed
2: Oh,
0: they reimbursed
2: that's
0: all the supplies for me so I could go to, I stopped by Sherwin-Williams and picked up all the paint, matched it up,
1: And what
0: got it.
1: is that paint, though? Is it a special mural? I mean, that was
2: It's
1: exposed, right?
2: outdoors paint too.
0: Yeah, it's like external like house paint, basically. You just get like the bright colors.
1: Is this the first piece of art you've painted with house paint?
0: Yeah, it definitely was different than what I've been used to, that's for sure. But it was really cool. And obviously Citizens Bank Park for such a monumental thing was insane to me.
2: I want to
1: And there's
2: mention that there's a certain pique I have about PIQUE, about Philadelphia. Nobody does anything without sticking the Liberty Bell in it. And I'm so glad you didn't put the Liberty Bell. I'm sick of looking at it. And but I was there a reason you left out the Comcast Technology Center? Or you just
0: Well,
2: didn't have room?
0: or no, I think I did. If you go back,
1: Yeah, go
0: the
1: back,
0: yeah.
1: Gab, to the one of the mural pictures, if you would. Yeah, zoom in on that one if you can.
2: You got the first building in there.
1: The Comcast second tower looks like a pack of cigarettes with a cigarette sticking out of it.
2: With the finger at the top,
1: Is
2: yeah.
1: that what it is? Is it the
2: Yeah,
1: middle finger?
2: right. But no, it's clean. It's lookable. You can actually recognize things. I really like it.
1: Oh, that's beautiful. Well,
2: I will
1: hey,
2: take it. We'll take
1: yeah, go, Gab, go back to whatever the last picture was. I can't remember what it was.
2: it.

0: Got it. Great thrown up. Is that the last one I had in there?
1: Good form, too.
0: Yeah, I was going to say that. Oh, no. Yeah, I go back. Sorry. So, yeah, you can bring us back there, Gab. So you have this, you said Jake, your now fiance,
2: yes,
0: has it stored in his warehouse for work.
2: Yeah.
0: And it is in sections, correct?
2: Yeah.
0: So, I was going to say, once we're up and ready, Lou, what do you think?
1: I love it. I think it'd be great for people to stand in front of and take their picture.
0: Oh, absolutely. Right. And there really is, I'll send you the video feed and the radio feed tomorrow. But, you know, it's the Museum of Sports Philadelphia that tells the uniquely Philadelphia stories. And I think just the fact that, you know, you won this contest, you got proposed to in front of the mural, you got to throw out the first pitch. It's not every artifact we have that has some sort of incredible story. Hey, before we go, Lindsay, you said you had like a piece or two of personal memorabilia, right?
2: Yeah, well, number one, I have the baseball that I threw, of course. Had to showcase that. I'm going to have it displayed at my wedding.
0: And yeah, what is it? And show that one. Hold that up a little closer.
2: So it's just like a, you know, the normal like MLB ball.
0: Right.
2: But I was going to like do something special on it, you know, give it my artist.
0: Oh, so
2: flair.
0: Do some artwork on that baseball.
2: Mm-hmm.
0: Oh,
2: and you know, Lord. Have the display where it like goes around like this. I don't have it yet, but.
0: Oh, that's what, when you get that figured out, shoot me an email and we'll have you back on to do a little preview.
2: Yeah. Yeah. That would be great.
0: Oh, that's pretty cool. And what else you got?
2: So yeah, other than that, I mean, I also, it's not exactly Philadelphia sports themed, but I won a different contest this year for like the banners downtown, and I have some of them here.
0: Holy
2: they're backwards
0: mackerel.
2: On the camera, but
0: oh my god, no, that's you can see them pretty well. Oh, that's
2: like
0: wonderful.
2: The celebratory 250th year of America. They were doing a contest like that this year, so they're banners on the light posts in like Center City.
0: Oh, that's fantastic! Oh,
2: yeah, so I was really excited
0: Lindsay.
2: About that.
0: damn good work.
2: Thank you.
0: Well, Citibank muralist Lindsay Archer and all-around Philly muralist, we can't thank enough. Congratulations on the success with that. And we'll be in touch about making a semi-permanent home for that with the Museum of Sports. And let us know about that baseball. We'll have you back on when it's ready.
2: Thank you so much.
0: All right. And congratulations on the engagement. Tell Jake a good thing.
2: Thank you.
0: Hey, when we come back,
1: with the painting, he comes with the painting, right? Mural. Or he gets thrown out with it, one or the other.
0: Hey, when we come back, our King of Sports collectibles. Lou's going to try to stump the guru with trivia when the Museum of Sports show continues right here on Talk 860. Okay. Facebook Live back in a couple of minutes.
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0: Welcome back to the Museum of Sports Show here on Talk 860 and Facebook Live. I'm Doug Scheimel along with Lou Scheinfeld. 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Up next, he is our king of sports collectibles and one of our proud partners in the Museum of Sports. Ladies and gentlemen, say hi to Mr. Nick DePachy Jr. and his furry friend.
7: And my furry friend, Gritty.
0: Gritty.
7: Good autographed Lord. By our buddy.
0: Good Lord.
7: If you could see who it is, Luke, can you tell who that autograph is?
0: Oh, is that
1: You know what? I don't have you up on the screen right
0: is
1: now.
0: That,
1: I have
0: your trivia
1: questions up on the screen.
0: Schultze.
7: It is Schultze indeed. So he did sign it. And he's actually wearing the Super Bowl ticket from Super Bowl 57.
0: That's a little cross-pollination, but it's allowed in the world of mascottery. Hey, very quickly, we had a wonderful lunch with our Flyers legends celebrating 50 years since the Flyers beat the Russians, sold Lou's last original floor chair from the Spectrum for $500 with all the Flyers signatures on it. But Lou, we were talking about all the stuff that you had given away. What were Junior a couple of examples. And Junior, what would
1: I had a Nichols helmet signed, a worn helmet from Randall Cunningham.
0: What would that go for, Junior?
1: I gave that to charity. Back in his prime.
0: Game used, right, Lou?
7: Game used, yep. Randall Cunningham helmet. That's a couple thousand, I think, it's worth.
0: All right, Lou, what's next? Yeah.
1: Don't tell my wife I gave that one away. not worn jersey of
0: Reggie White,
1: Konechny, Travis Konechny, the Phillies, Flyers assistant captain.
7: He likes it. Reggie likes it.
0: And what would that go for, do you think, Junior?
7: Now you said that's signed. Did you say that's game worn also?
1: Not worn, no.
0: No, it's Lou worn.
7: It's Lou worn. Signed, it's still worth about $500. Game worn, it would be about $2,500, but. Oh, no. Signed, it's still worth something.
0: And Lou, mention a Reggie White something or other in there?
1: I gave away a Reggie White signed helmet, believe it or not. That's why I live in Bill. I'm not a millionaire now. I give too much stuff to charity. I'm a soft-hearted guy.
7: And well, that's going to give you points with the big guy upstairs.
0: So Reggie White signed a game-worn helmet. What do you think, Nick?
7: That like I said, it's probably around 2,000 to 3,000.
0: That's pretty darn good. But Lou, you've got a good heart. You threw out a lot of stuff too, but you gave a lot to charity.
1: I'm running out of stuff, but I'm cleaning out my attic.
0: Yeah, you never know what you're going to find. This
7: guess
0: is how
7: what?
0: The magic
7: that would score
0: is
7: points.
0: How the magic happens? You go into a place you haven't been into in a while, the attic, the basement, and voila.
7: And that will score points with most wives out there, actually, is purging the memorabilia.
0: Yes, as your mother is so desperate to do.
7: Exactly.
0: All right, ladies and gentlemen, this is our weekly institution here from some folks that should be institutionalized. This is Lou Scheinfeld, Stump the Guru, sports trivia with the king of sports collectibles. On your mark, get set. Bang, go.
1: All right. I gave Junior, Dr. DePachy Jr. here a heads up a little while ago that it was going to be talking about the Eagles. So I don't know if he had a chance to do a cram course or whatever, but this former Eagles offensive lineman from the University of Tennessee wore number 78 when he was drafted as a first rounder in 1991. Who is it?
7: 1991. I didn't get to study this one, so I'm going to have to go with if I have the knowledge to begin with, which...
0: Oh, you do.
7: This is going to be a tough one.
1: Multiple choice if you like.
7: Well, let me take a stab at it, and if I don't get it, I'll take multiple choice. Mayberry?
1: It is not Jermaine Mayberry.
7: Okay, so what are the choices?
1: Well, we're only down to two plus the winner. The options are Ron Heller or Hank Fraley or Antone Davis.
7: And what was the number you said?
1: 78.
7: 78?
1: From University of Tennessee.
7: 78. Good one. And what was the first choice?
1: Ron Heller or Hank Fraley or Antone Davis.
7: Let's go with Feller.
1: Let's go with Antone Davis. You are wrong. Okay, next. You know that the Eagles started in 1933. But they prior to that, what team were they?
7: Prior to that, they were the Frankfurt Yellow Jackets.
1: Okay, very good. Anybody knows that. But what you don't know probably is that the Yellow Jacks were not considered an NFL team. And therefore, nothing from the Yellow Jackets records or trivia were carried over into the Eagles franchise. So that's why they are not included in anything, except Bert Bell and others bought that team, bought the Eagles from the Yellow Jacks for how much?
7: Ooh. I'm guessing it's not going to be a lot by today's standards.
0: It's not magic beans or fish cake.
7: Let's say $50,000.
1: Okay. Well, let's say $2,500.
7: Holy Jesus. You could get a Randall Cunningham helmet for that.
0: You get a Randall Cunningham, exactly. Or yeah, Reggie White.
1: That's like getting a million shares of SpaceX. All right. Where did Donovan McNabb, not one of my favorite players, where did he attend college?
7: Okay, so this one I know. He was in Syracuse, New York for college.
0: The Orangeman, yeah. The
1: very good. Drafted in the first round in 1999, threw up at the Super Bowl, and never mind.
7: And he was booed. In the first round when he was drafted, if you remember.
0: Wasn't he booed?
7: Yes, because of Ricky Williams.
1: Yeah. He was welcome to Philadelphia. Yes, he was booed. All right, now this is a tricky, not a tricky one, but it's very esoteric, you might say. In 2000, the Eagles selected this defensive end who left training camp before the first preseason game to pursue a musical career and never wound up playing in the NFL.
7: So this was not a first-round pick, correct?
1: Let's see. It doesn't say that, no. He was not first round, and his a hint, he has two first names for his first and last name.
7: Oh, my God. I'm stumped on this one.
1: I never heard of him. Chuck Bednarik. No. John Frank. His name was John Frank.
7: That, I was stumped.
1: Yeah, I was surprised when I researched that one. What reason did former Eagles head coach Buddy Ryan give for cutting future Hall of Fame wide receiver Chris Carter?
7: I don't know this for sure, but I know that Chris Carter had some substance abuse issues, so I'm going to go with that.
1: No, he did not mention it. That's why he traded him, though. That's why he traded him, to jumpstart his career or get his head straight. His quote to the press was, "All he can do is score touchdowns."
0: Yeah.
7: Okay.
0: Went on to greatness with the Vikings.
7: And that's
1: all. Yeah. Oh, yeah. Hall of Fame. All right. What Eagles player played with an unbuttoned chin strap?
7: Receiver for the Eagles.
1: Yep. A pretty good one, too.
7: Unbuttoned chin strap.
1: He would run down under passes, and this thing would just dangle under his chin.
7: And is he more recent, or is he a throwback?
1: Back in the 60s and 70s.
7: Is it Tommy McDonald?
1: No, it was Ben Hawkins.
0: I actually remember that name.
7: Ben Hawkins from my dad's hometown, Nutley, New Jersey.
0: Nutley? There's only eight people from Nutley.
1: You know that the people in Nutley, New Jersey, were so ashamed of their name, they changed it to Nutley, Pennsylvania? All right. Now, what Reggie White wore this number as a rookie in 1985 before he switched to his famous 92.
7: You're giving me tough ones today, Lou. Let's go with this is a complete guess. 94.
1: Well, I'll give you the multiple choice. 99, 92, 91, or 90?
7: 90.
1: 91 was what he wore in 1985 as a rookie. All right.
7: Later worn by Fletcher Cox.
1: Here's one here. For one season during World War II, The Eagles and the Pittsburgh Steelers didn't have enough to fill their rosters, and they formed one team. What was the name of that team?
7: This one I know, the Steagles.
1: The Steagles, S-T-E-A-G-L-E-S. That is correct.
7: Or how would Mayor Sherelle Parker spell it?
0: T-S-L-B-I.
1: Ike Reese, you remember Ike Reese, former Eagle and later Falcon?
0: Sure.
1: What number did he wear in Philadelphia? And what the choice is?
7: I think I remember the number. But I'll take the choices anyway if you're offering them.
1: 57, 52, 58, or 51?
7: And I was going to go with 58.
1: 58 is correct. You get credit for that one. Ding, ding, ding. What number did former Eagles running back Wilbert Montgomery wear with the Eagles?
7: And this one I should know.
0: And this is going to be the last one. Think carefully. Last one.
7: This one I should know. However, I'm blanking right now. Is it 33?
1: It is 31. Famous 31.
0: All right, kids. That's all. That's not bad. Not bad. Those were good
7: not
0: questions.
7: The best.
0: That's all the time we've got this week. We want to thank our guests, baseballbarbecue.com entrepreneur and Museum of Sports executive director, Brett Mandel. 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
20: 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It sounds like I'm out of breath because Jeff Cohen's traveling this week after attending all the All-Star festivities, and somehow no technology works as we record this late Thursday evening. So if anything happens Friday, oh well, we'll make it on next week's show. But I'm just glad to be connected to you. Hi, Jeff.
21: Hey, well, the best part about this is it's somehow the technology isn't my fault.
20: No, it's totally my fault.
21: It's on the Philadelphia
20: East Coast. It may be all the smoke here. You're not here.
21: That's it. That could be it, because we don't have the smoke.
20: You don't have the smoke.
21: It's coming from Canada, but not this part.
20: Yeah, I tried two laptops, a cell phone. Mm-hmm. So I hope the sound is good for our listeners. I'll find out after.
21: You know, that we could have just done the show on smoke signals.
20: Well, we were going to do a best of, but then there's just so much going on and, you know, we miss hanging out with each other.
21: I'm not sure what's going on.
20: No, not really.
21: No, I have no idea what's going on.
20: Well, you've had.
21: Although I could tell you that I was in a law office in Vancouver, British Columbia, in the middle of a deposition.
20: This is awesome.
21: you heard screaming from the other room, and I'm sitting there going, "What is going on over there?" And the court reporter goes, "Somebody must have scored a goal." I'm like, "What?" And yeah, the World Cup's on right now. So apparently that was England's goal. And then the rest of the match was a whole bunch of people screaming and oohing and aahing and yelling and all sorts of stuff going on. At which point we took a break and found out that once again, Argentina found a way to win.
20: You didn't say the best part of that. There's a recording.
21: That England...
20: That there's a recording of it, that this will be an official court record of people losing their mind in the next room from a goal being scored.
21: You'll be able to hear it.
20: That was my favorite part of the story. All right, well, let's, instead of your travels, let's talk World Cup. We can start with the soccer. We're going to get back to baseball, though, because you were there in the park for the Futures game. You were there for Home Run Derby before you became a jet setter across to the other coast.
21: I was there for part of the 3-on-3.
20: You were there for part of the 3-on-3. And then you got to Canada, where you saw a different slant on media coverage, including the coverage of Bryce Harper stuff. So we'll get to all that, but let's start with soccer. I've been texting you at times. You've told me to shut up because you actually were working and had to,
21: I'm sorry.
20: you are in Vancouver for a reason. And just because I'm sitting around watching everything doesn't mean that you are. So take your pick.
21: If we got paid more for the show, then maybe I wouldn't have to do that. But, I still need another job.
20: It just sounds like you're not hustling enough to get us advertisers.
21: I know. What can I tell you?
20: If you were a little more committed, you wouldn't go to Vancouver and you'd search for more advertisers for the show.
21: Well, apparently England's going to need a new coach. So maybe I'll apply.
20: Okay. So you messaged me right after that one because you couldn't, like you said, you couldn't watch it live. Mm-hmm. So you're hearing
21: it. I could hear it live.
20: And the first half was kind of like a wrestling match, 10 fouls, zero shots at the first hydration break, you know, mounting pressure at the end of the half. Then England strikes first in the 55th minute. That was the goal you heard first, right?
21: Yes. And I do have to give kudos. I'm not going to mention firm that I was in, but I do have to give the Canadians kudos because not only did they have the soccer game on or the football game on, but when I walked by the room, they have taps built into the conference room. Now, is there anything more Canadian than that?
20: That is okay. That's impressive.
21: The only thing that would have made it complete is if Shorzy was playing on another TV.
20: Did you talk to people about Shorzy up there?
21: Of course I did. Well, they have the original station because it's on Crave.
20: Do they watch it there? Like, are people into it?
21: People are pretty into it.
20: They are pretty into it.
21: Especially so out here because the Canucks aren't very good. So if they're going to watch hockey, it's got to be fiction.
20: So you finally found your people. Because, like, you've been trying to bring it up here and you get, like, lukewarm, like, what's that? You get there and all of a sudden it's like people are ready to talk to them.
21: No, didn't I tell you last week that somebody decided to text me?
20: A Shorzy stick reference. Yes.
21: A drumstick. They actually sent me a drumstick, which was their way of telling me that they're watching.
20: Which you sent to me, and I knew exactly what they were watching as well at that moment.
21: Exactly.
20: So back to the game. England strikes first in the 55th minute, and you mention their coach, Tom Cirkle, who might be looking for a new job because for some reason, even though they were facing Argentina, who scores late, which we'll get to soon, they decided to try and park the bus, which did not go well. Argentina finally broke through.
21: You're going to have to give that reference to me because parking the bus to me means transportation. So what does parking the bus mean to us older people?
20: They stopped moving forward down the field. They tried to protect what they had and they didn't have enough. And Argentina scored in the 85th minute. And then in stoppage time, just 7 minutes later in the 92nd minute, who has the assist? Leo Messi.
21: He didn't score the goal, though.
20: Did you see the replay of the assist?
21: Yes, I did.
20: That was sick. Mm-hmm. If you watch
21: it. How happy is Fox and every broadcaster that Messi is in the final?
20: Look, I mean, Spain, other than England, could you have gotten a bigger audience than Spain, Argentina at this point? I know Argentina is not the largest country, but it's Messi. Okay, a realistic option for a larger audience. I should have phrased that differently.
21: U.S.
20: All right. So
21: I think Norway would have gotten because Holland has become like a world beloved figure at the moment.
20: So. There is kind of a crazy stat here. Argentina in the knockout stage, 2 goals before the 79th minute, 9 goals after the 79th minute. Another reason why you don't take the pressure off.
21: Another reason the conspiracy theorists will come out.
20: All right. So that was the second matchup to set it up. Mm-hmm. The first matchup gave us Spain versus France. Mm-hmm. Game controlled by France. I mean, they just dominated. Kylian Mbappe didn't get a single shot on goal. It was his first such time since 2022. France, which has scored 16 goals in the tournament, had their first scoreless World Cup game since the 2022 group stage, 10 matches. Right. So here you are. You're left with Spain versus Argentina on Sunday, England versus France on Saturday, and that will wrap up the end of the World Cup. Your thoughts on what we've seen so far?
21: Did the cost button work or no?
20: No, but there is a mute button on the Zoom. You could just hit that.
21: Oh, well, too late.
20: I love teaching you technology on the radio. It's one of the better parts of the show. I'm sure our listeners appreciate it.
21: Look, the fact that I got anything out here, this is intercontinental at this point.
20: I'm very impressed that we're even doing a show. Again, this wasn't our plan. We were going to do a best of. And it was you who said to me, you available at midnight?
21: No. I caved. I talked to you the night before.
20: Is that what it is?
21: I said, if I got done, and then I was like, okay, fine.
20: Oh, he's so thrilled to talk to me. The commitment to the show.
21: I missed you so much, even though I talked to you the night before, that you're like, there's so much to talk about.
20: Did you see the crazy, like, coming full circle story of Messi and Yamal out there?
21: I did.
20: That's pretty nuts, right?
21: Yeah, I know. It's a little creepy to talk about Messi bathing Yamal, though. So we'll move on. You can Google it yourself.
20: You took that in a direction that I did not think it was going to go.
21: So Well, isn't that what the photo is?
20: Yeah, but it's okay, like it's messy enough. With like a young Yamal, and now they're gonna face each other. Now you went to the part of what they were doing in the picture. I just thought it was kind of crazy. It was still random. He got picked for like a photo shoot by UNICEF, and that's how he ended up in a calendar.
21: It is a little crazy. So here's the question that we all know the answer to. There is a lot of smoke. I assume it's not going to be much better on Sunday.
20: They think it's supposed to
21: unless it rains. Out.
20: So this show will air on Friday, even though we're doing it very late Thursday night into Friday morning. Right. It's supposed to clear out by Friday afternoon. But there were reporters up there saying how bad it was at MetLife. And I mean, did you see the...
21: So the question is, does FIFA care about the safety of...
20: Absolutely fans? Not.
21: Didn't think so.
20: Only if they can air a commercial break during the whole time to make money off of whatever delay they have.
21: Well, aren't they doing an extended commercial break, which they're calling halftime?
20: Well, it's a hydration break. That's what they've added in on each end.
21: Of the halftime? I thought it was going to be a half hour now.
20: Oh, well, yeah, the halftime, they're going to have like a huge concert and everybody's performing. Did you see that FIFA basically covered the cost of what it was for them to get the World Cup with the hydration breaks alone? So just adding in those hydration break commercials.
21: Didn't bring down the ticket prices.
20: Okay, that's where I was going. Did you see what the get-in price is now that Argentina is in the finals against Spain?
21: I have no idea.
20: $7,790.
21: Who's paying that?
20: Not me.
21: Like seriously, why are you paying that at this point?
20: That it's risen 16% over the last 3 days.
21: And by the way, to get here, if you're not local, is a whole lot more because gas prices are up. So like the amount that it's going to, if you bought a ticket for $7,000.
20: You can't drive there, Jeff.
21: Right. So if you bought
20: a ticket. It's MetLife. You have to train or Uber a mile and a half away.
21: Again, something I don't understand. There are only so many fans that can fit in that stadium, no matter the event. I have been there for Giants games, and you can tailgate, and somehow we can all drive there. I've been there for an AC/DC concert, and somehow it's sold out. And there's, by the way, more people because they have people on the field.
20: I was there for WrestleMania.
21: Yeah, well, I wouldn't admit
20: people
21: that.
20: Tailgate. Oh, so, please stop it. Your wrestling hate has to end.
21: Okay, but there's no
20: covered
21: more
20: by
21: people.
20: ESPN now.
21: Yes, there's no more people other than the ones that can get in there that are the same amount as a football game. So why is it that you can't drive there?
20: You got me, man. I've been screaming about this for years leading up to this. In the end, NJ Transit really hasn't failed that much. It hasn't been the epic disaster I thought it would be, because if you watch them on a regular basis, it's not the most reliable service. But we'll see how it ends up Sunday. You pointed out something to me that I didn't realize. I didn't realize that Gianni Infantino being on my TV is required.
21: Well, it's not his name. It's not him that's required. It's the leadership.
20: So explain
21: which happens
20: this.
21: To be him. I haven't seen it, but apparently in the agreement for whoever it is with is that you have to show the leadership a certain number of times. Like,
20: so that's why they keep shooting the box where they have the person from each side and like, then Infantino like, sitting in the middle.
21: Who cares? Like, why would you need to see the commissioner of any sport? Do I need to see Manfred at a baseball game? Do I need to see, Goodell at a football game? Silver at a basketball game? And Bettman? Why do I need to see these people? They're not on the field. They're not playing.
20: I could care less. I will tell you, as somebody who watches the games while I work, you are in things I don't have.
21: I hear them while I work, but
20: I have missed the daytime games already and the late night games already. I enjoyed having sports on all the time. Mm-hmm. Yes, I have started watching the G League or the Summer League at night. Thank you, Jeff. So I am finding a way to fill the sports void now that soccer is ending and baseball is returning.
21: So, by the way, did soccer miss an opportunity? Well, wait, they had it on Wednesday. So, because it used to be that the day before the All-Star break and the day after the All-Star break were the only dead days of the year.
20: Well, and actually, baseball capitalized on it because baseball's ratings for the All-Star game jumped with the lead-in from the World Cup. In the afternoon, you had people on the channel all day.
21: All right. So pick your winner so that we can get off this, because I think people are going to go, all right, that's enough soccer.
20: I guess Argentina. How can you pick against Messi?
21: I got Spain.
20: Okay.
21: All right. So we're on different sides.
20: Do you think that France and England actually care about playing for the third place match?
21: I heard England has no interest in playing this game.
20: Yeah. That's something where you spend the money on the ticket and you're like, why?
21: By the way, there was a story up there. I don't know if it got down here. Somewhere up here, there was a high school level soccer tournament. And the two teams that were going to play in the championship game, the game they were playing before had no bearing on the outcome. And so the coaches told the kids, look, don't bust it out there. Just pass the ball around. Look, because they're making us play it. Just pass the ball around and don't get hurt because you're going to have to play another game. I think they threw the two teams out.
20: Because the coaches did that?
21: Yeah.
20: So what does it violate the spirit of competitiveness?
21: I don't know, but they should have told them they didn't have to play the game. I will track down this story when I have gotten more sleep.
20: Our local Vancouver That's correspondent, right. Jeff Cohen, will get on it and get to the bottom of things.
21: Baffling thing. But let's move on to baseball because it was something I was at. Although I will tell you, the people of Vancouver were very into the whole World Cup.
20: Well, and I was going to say, they had matches out there. And
21: they had a lot. And they're in the mountain over here, as I was landing, there's a giant Canadian flag. And I'm like, what's that? And they said they put it up just for this.
20: Oh, when Canada played there, I guess?
21: Yeah.
20: That's pretty good. Look, I mean, how's the coverage been? Different coverage up there of what's going on?
21: Soccer is more, I think, more pop. Football is more popular up here than it is in the United States. So there has been wall-to-wall coverage.
20: There continues to be a lot of criticism of the U.S. soccer system as a whole, not just the men's national team.
21: What we have 4 years to discuss
20: that. Yeah, I'm just saying, you've left that. Okay, so before you left, you hung out at the ballpark. We talked to Jonathan Mayo last week about the Futures game. He was stuck at the draft. I went with the boys to the Fan Fest, which was a really cool experience.
21: Which I heard it was a very cool experience, but it is geared towards younger kids. It's not.
20: Well, I brought younger kids, so that worked. I will say the thing that was not geared toward younger kids was the lines for food.
21: What about the merchandise?
20: If you're willing to pay, they had anything you wanted.
21: That's why I didn't go.
20: They gave away a lot of stuff too. Yeah. I will say that, like, they had rally towels. The boys are just getting into baseball cards, so they had like a trading area where they gave you a pack of cards and you could trade with them. Mm-hmm. For other cards. We went to an Under Armour thing where they took the boy's picture and put it on a trading card. I mean, it was a really fun experience to be able to take them to. Not quite like what you saw being in the stadium. So tell me what it was like on Sunday and Monday to be there for. Because you had some opinions about Monday. So let's talk Sunday first with the Futures. Gage Wood opened it. Tell me what you saw.
21: He didn't wow me. He gave up the run, but it was one inning. So it's hard to tell. I mean, the people that wowed were, there's a pitcher, Cade Anderson, I think his name is, who's on the Mariners. And there is a shortstop, Jesus Made, who is the one of the top prospects for the Brewers.
20: We're going to have to create a segment here. Jeff Cohen pronounces names.
21: Okay. So I don't know if I got it right, but we're going to hear about him for years because it's almost insulting or embarrassing that the Brewers somehow have all of these prospects. And I keep every day when I check out the minor league box scores or turn on the minor league games, go, who do I have to look at?
20: Like nobody here.
21: No, there is nobody in AA or AAA that I want to spend time looking at. And you know how much I love.
20: Look, Brad Keller goes down with the UCL and their first answer is Alex McFarland is not ready to bring up. They're talking about moving him up to AAA, but, you know, they don't have internal solutions to the problems they have. And they don't have enough there to get external solutions.
21: Yeah, and the other Philly prospect who was in the Futures game.
20: Say his name.
21: Penn.
20: Hunwei Penn. Come on, say it.
21: I got it. I said Penn.
20: Penn. Penn.
21: His last name is Penn. How often do I say people's full names? So
20: you say Bryce Harper every day.
21: I don't. You might. But I told you, he wasn't impressive so far, and I couldn't figure out what they saw on him, and he came up and proceeded to give up the only home run in the Futures game, I think.
20: Yeah. So,
21: but it's a fun game to watch because you get to see the stars of the future, in some cases, the immediate future. Some of these guys will be up in the next few weeks in pennant races.
20: Not for the Phillies.
21: Not for the Phillies unless they're trading for him, and then that's like the 3-on-3 though is only fun in my mind for nostalgia purposes. So the way this worked was they had four teams, and each team had a former Philly. So it was Ryan Howard, Jimmy Rollins, Shane Victorino, and then the fourth was Andrew Jones. And then each of them has a softball player and then a celebrity. The celebrities are kind of embarrassing. And the point of this is they come up and they don't hit from home plate. They hit almost from second base.
20: Look at you breaking down the celebrity 3-on-3.
21: Yeah, and so the way it works is if they and by the way, the women and the celebrities can use aluminum bat. So because that's what they normally play with. There were a couple of the softball players that were like fun to watch. They were electric. It was fun to watch Ryan Howard hit a home run in Citizens Bank Park. It was
20: that never gets old.
21: Yes. It was fun to watch Jimmy hit a home run in Citizens Bank Park. Shane stole the show hitting home runs in Citizens Bank Park. But this goes on for way too long.
20: It's fun to see Jordan Mailata be just a huge person, larger than anybody else.
21: He is gigantic. and he hit exactly one home run, which was more than I thought he would. But then there were two musicians that I didn't even know who they were. So that's on me, not on them.
20: It's not their fault.
21: This should have been 15 minutes long. And after about an hour, we said, okay, that's enough. We're not sticking around for this. So the 3-on-3, I don't know why they do it. And I would much rather have a celebrity softball game, or I would rather have, and I don't know if the Phillies ever had it. So growing up in northern New Jersey and watching the Mets and the Yankees, they had a old timers game, which it may be politically incorrect at this point to call them old timers. I don't know.
20: They used to have that for the Flyers, I remember.
21: Yeah, but I can't imagine that. Like, they're not going to start checking each other. Like, the old timers games were actually fun to watch. They were nostalgic. They weren't like super competitive. Nobody's going to try to hurt themselves doing it. They're already old, but it was fun to see these guys get out there. And I would rather see an old timers All-star
20: game. Yeah. See, that's a fun idea.
21: Yeah, this 3-on-3 is not, they can try everything they can. It wasn't exciting.
20: Go ahead.
21: But the home run derby was.
20: Now, before you get there, I will say the Futures broadcast was interesting because they really had the dugout mic'd. So, like you pointed out, some type of problem that happened with the bullpen that I missed with Larry Boa. But like, you could hear the conversations they were all having, which is not a normal thing. It was just interesting from a fan perspective to see that.
21: So if it wasn't on TV, it was certainly live, and they can't erase live. And so at one point, Boa's trying to get as many people in as possible, which that's another gripe I had. This thing was 7 innings. So by the 6th inning, they're trying to get in every pitcher. So after like each at bat, they bring in a new batter and they bring in a new pitcher. It would have been better to play 9 innings. It would have taken less time.
20: No 3-batter limit in the Futures game.
21: It was ridiculous. But Larry decides to bring in a catcher and a pitcher together. So they come in from the bullpen, run, get to second base, and somebody says, no, no, no, go back.
20: Like somebody got pranked.
21: Exactly. So these poor guys have to run back, tail between their legs. They eventually did come in. But I don't know if that's on Larry. I didn't hear anybody talking about whose fault that was or even acknowledging it happened. But I can assure you that we all saw it. So
20: that is hilarious. Yes. Okay, so I will let you talk about what you saw there Monday night. I will tell you from a production perspective, It was spectacular. Having it on Netflix, I know it was a much smaller audience than ESPN, but the picture was very crisp. The camera views were awesome. They had Barry Bonds and Albert Pujols there sitting down on couches, breaking down home runs, telling fun stories. By the way, do you remember that the 96 home run derby was during the afternoon?
21: I know that because you told me.
20: I didn't remember that. And the upper deck was not full for that, which there wasn't a seat open for home run derby when you were there Monday night.
21: Well, so, I hate to tell you, when that happened, I don't know how much the Super Bowl was either. Like, you're talking 30 years ago.
20: All right, so tell me what you saw that night, because I happen to think that Home Run Derby was more interesting than the game.
21: It was. And having look, I never thought that Harper had a chance to win this, even though he's won one before, because I will get to watch him every day and see how he overswings. And when he overswings, what happens? He usually drives the ball into the ground. So he can get on tears at times, but ultimately, when you have a limited number of pitches or number of swings, he's going to drive a couple balls or more into ground, which is what he did. It was electric to watch. It was fun. And it was fun not just because Schwarber and Harper went in. They had a good field for the most part. Nobody knew outside of Kansas City who Jack Cagliano was.
20: Who hit the only third deck shot that there was.
21: But other than that, you have a hot young, like a prospect, or not a prospect, but a young guy who has been like ultra hot at the plate in Caminero. You had Jordan Walker, who is a big guy, and he's only 24 years old. You had a bunch of guys out there that were legit home run hitters, unlike some of the guys that you've seen like in past seasons. Like there was who was on the Yankees last year that was Jazz Chisholm was in the home run derby list.
20: Yeah, no, it was electric. And you obviously are not a Boo fan. But the players really seem to take it in stride.
21: Well, so there is a difference between taking it in stride, which is, I think, the right way to phrase it, and the people who want to make this BS thing that people know when they come here and they soak it in and enjoy it. They don't. The people that do it, as you say, take it in stride, are just showing class. There is no, I don't like booing. I just don't see the point.
20: No, you don't. And it's okay.
21: There's a limited number of times to boo. You want to boo Barry Bonds, go ahead. He's a Chief. You want to boo certain people, J.D. Drew comes back here, feel free to boo him. But when you have an all-star game here that is for everybody to represent all the players, you don't boo everybody except the guys who have on your jersey, because this is not supposed to be a home game.
20: They cheered McGonagall and Mike Trout. Thank you very much.
21: Well, yes, they cheered them because
20: he's a local
21: they're local.
20: Guy. Yes. I wasn't as upset by it.
21: I just rolled my eyes.
20: Yeah. Like you definitely paid attention to it, though. I thought it added something to the contest that, you know, Walker did what he did in what basically was a hostile environment. He had 6 home runs.
21: It's not hostile.
20: To walk. It was definitely hostile.
21: No, people are booing, but nobody gives a crap. It wasn't. Trust me, I was there. It wasn't that loud.
20: Oh, it came across louder on TV then.
21: It wasn't. It was not that. It wasn't it's not like the playoffs were in that.
20: Well, I didn't
21: kind of
20: say
21: noise.
20: It was, but it still seemed like people were into it. And he still got
21: there
20: up there.
21: And there were people into it that were like angry into it, like disturbingly angry about it.
20: Yes. And he still got up there in front of that with his parents right in the front row cheering and hit 6 in a row to walk off Kyle Schwarber in the finals.
21: Yeah. And by the way, I forget what paper I saw it in or what paper, who has a paper anymore, what site it was on that said Schwarber came up short. Schwarber did not come up short. There is nothing more that man could do.
20: You can lose and do everything possible in the process. There is nothing that Schwarber did wrong.
21: Like 4 minutes before he lost, everybody thought he won.
20: Thought he won.
21: You cannot. He didn't come up short. Schwarber did everything. What was most impressive is we know that Schwarber is the more reserved of the Philly stars. And when Harper went out, Schwarber took on that identity. I don't know if they showed it on TV, he was asking for the fans to cheer him on and stuff. And that's not Schwarber.
20: No, that's not normally his personality.
21: So it was endearing to watch him do that. The Harper thing with the wrestling, again, not my thing, but.
20: We talked before going in about whether the new format would be something people like. They actually hit fewer home runs than last year in the time format, but I found it more interesting this year the way they did it with it. Your thoughts on the new format?
21: Yes, because this is what was pointed out to me, and being there, I think it was more important to have it this way than in the past. When it is time, the pitches are coming before the ball lands of the prior pitch. So you can't pay attention to all of it going on. On TV, they can split screen it and do all of that stuff. I think it's still hard to, but when you're doing it by swing, you give everybody a chance to ooh and ah and watch the actual home run. Instead of the swing, you see it looks like it's going over. I got to now look back at home plate. So I think that it actually worked well. It did not drag on, which I was impressed with. And I just thought it was exciting. Whether they're able to keep this kind of excitement going year to year, I don't know. But I'm the old fogey in this group. And I'm telling you that there are a lot of like people my age who are complaining about this on the radio. And I'm going, why?
20: Y'all just want
21: What's
20: something
21: there to complain
20: about?
21: Yeah. But I heard one host sit there and say, you should have read a book instead of watching this. Why? It was fun. Like this is the good part of sports.
20: Walker, in addition to his home run chain, won $1 million, which is $200,000 more than he's supposed to make all season playing baseball. Mm-hmm. So good on him. Before we get to the game itself, you mentioned gear. Even mm-hmm. though you did not contribute to baseball with the gear here. Uh-huh. I think you do have an all-star hat from earlier.
21: I do, but it was bought for me.
20: I was going to say, I think you have something. Officials said that merchandise sales at the All-Star Village Fan Fest surpassed 2,000 in LA, 2022 in LA by double digits.
21: Okay.
20: It's a 45% increase from Atlanta last year. And let's see.
21: And I will give you a theory on this, and I may be wrong. The way that they're using the jerseys this year, I think.
20: I loved it. Yeah. And the hats were really cool, by the way.
21: Uh-huh. I agree.
20: I love that they went back to the jerseys. It also shows that the Tampa Bay Rays need a gray jersey because their dark blue jersey stood out because they were they and one other team are the only teams in the American League that don't have road grays. So they didn't have anything to match everybody else.
21: Wow.
20: But
21: have a stadium to play in.
20: This is why my wife laughs about us doing the show, mm-hmm. because I could walk past like a pile of things in the house for 2 weeks and not pay attention to it. I am oblivious to life. And yet the Tampa Bay Rays don't have a road gray and it jumps off the screen for me and I pay attention to it. Mm-hmm. All right. So let's get to the game. Yeah. You didn't get to watch as much of the game because you were working, right? But you saw highlights afterwards.
21: I did. But to me, the coolest part was the fact that the last Philly to start an All-Star game was Roy Halladay. The last American, the last Blue Jay to start an All-Star game was Roy Halladay. I thought that was pretty cool.
20: I thought that was a cool stat that you had. I thought the game was kind of boring. No NL batter reached second base.
21: That would count as boring.
20: The NL notched three singles for the night. I would like to point out, I texted people that the National League came to Citizens Bank Park and played like the Phillies offense. And then on Thursday
21: including
20: evening,
21: like they played tonight.
20: And then on Thursday evening, the Phillies offense got four hits. Mm-hmm. So it was just kind of one of those, you know, things that happened. Christopher Sanchez struggled. As you know, I don't want my players to participate because I don't want to see that.
21: He threw what, 30 pitches?
20: He did. If I would have told you at the start that you have Duran, Lizardo, and Sanchez, and one of them throws 34 pitches, would you think it was Sanchez?
21: I wouldn't think it was Duran. I wouldn't think it's Duran, but I would have went with Lizardo, but he threw six pitches.
20: Yeah, it was.
21: So kudos to him.
20: Yeah. And
21: let's hope he can do that well on Friday, because for some reason the Phillies have decided
20: Saturday. They don't have a Friday game in this series.
21: Saturday.
20: Thursday, okay. Saturday, Sunday.
21: Okay. So the Saturday game, for some reason the Phillies have decided that the guy who pitches poor at home is going to start at home, and the guy who pitches poor on the road is going to start on the road.
20: Yeah. My guess is they just want to give Sanchez a little extra rest. But those numbers have borne themselves out through the season. Now, I'm taking Adam on Sunday, so I get to see Ronhell pitch. That should be special.
21: Okay.
20: We'll see what happens there. I loved, separate from the play, I loved the Sandlot thing. That was
21: which it appears the players either did not love or didn't even know what it was.
20: I thought some of them thought it was cool. Mizorowski said he had a kid standing with him and asking him to show him grips, and so he was showing him all different grips. The person who produced
21: did he get it?
20: I thought he said he did. The guy who did it, they weren't actors. They were kids that actually play baseball in the Philadelphia area. And I just, I've never.

0: outside the stadium and just watch the fireworks.
1: There you go.
0: They used to. You could hear the music on the radio of mm-hmm. the station if you were nearby, so you could do that. That was fun.
1: Well, so tonight's game, or I mean the game that just tonight. Was on Thursday. However, we're doing this. I guess it's no secret that we're taping.
0: You no, we've been honest yeah. about this. Right. I mean, I was fairly out of breath when we got on the air.
1: But so. the Phillies moved the game up an hour because of the smoke.
0: Yes, the bats
1: I guess
0: did
1: it's
0: not
1: time to use the pun, which for most of the season I have been saying to you on and off the air.
0: Smoke and mirrors.
1: The Phillies are doing this with smoke and mirrors. So who's bringing the mirrors to go along with the smoke?
0: You'll have to bring it back. I mean, look at the NL East right now. On May 22nd, the Braves were 55-40 and had a 10.5 game lead in the division. Mm-hmm. The Braves since June 1st have struggled. The Phillies are 54-44, but they haven't been the best team in the NL East. The Marlins have mm-hmm. at 52-45, and they're mm-hmm. 4 games back in the division and hold the third wild card spot. So this division is pretty wide open right now in terms of who's going after it. And the Marlins have turned into a really tough team to play against. The Phillies, I don't understand how they're doing it. I mean, you look at this bullpen.
1: Star power. That's it. It is so, and you're seeing Marsh over the last couple of weeks start to not struggle yet, but he's
0: He's hitting 167 in the month of July. He's down right. to 297. It's the first time he's been below 300 to end the day since April 29th. And yep. he's not alone, by the way.
1: Bowman I know, down but that's my concern. Again.
0: Well, you're right, though. They're a very top-heavy star lineup. And it's the same thing with the pitchers. And it's the same thing with the bullpen on the back end with Duran. You've got nothing to get you there in between any of those things. So you get through 1, 2, 3, mm-hmm. and people can question Turner at 1, even though he hit a home run last night. Right. You get through that, and then it's like, well, what else do we have there? You get through the starting pitching, the top 3 guys, and it's like, I've got Nola and Ron Hell there. Even though Nola's been a little bit better the last couple of games, they're not really scoring for him.
1: Right.
0: You get to the bullpen, and my God, I kept saying to you they needed a lefty. Now they need a righty with Keller out with a UCL. Bullpen has the second highest strikeout rate and the 7th lowest walk rate. That's all good, right? The 3rd weakest contact rate. Not bad. But it's 22nd in the ERA. And like, last night's game is the perfect example. Nola pitched well through 6 innings. In a normal situation where you have a usable bullpen, he doesn't go out for the 7th to give up those 2 extra home runs. You take him out after 6 because it was a good outing. They put him back out there. Then Turner homers in the 8th, so it's 3-1, and you send Seth Johnson back out for a 2nd inning, who hasn't looked terrible for 1 inning, but anytime they try and put him out for a 2nd inning...
1: You know Seth Johnson gave up 2 runs the day before in AAA.
0: He continued it when he came back up. But what we talked
1: about... He's a disaster. You know, there are people that are what are called quadruple A players. Seth Johnson is a lifer in that quadruple A and barely, because I don't even think he's been that good in triple A.
0: But he's not in this organization.
1: I would rather see nobody go out and pitch than Seth Johnson. Like, and there's a bunch of people in this bullpen that I can say that about. That was even with Keller, who has not been good when he was healthy.
0: That's not at all. And he might be out most of 2027 as well after this surgery. So,
1: Most of Major League Baseball or all of it could be out in 2027.
0: No. Baseball released their schedule yesterday.
1: Great.
0: Yes. And here's the problem.
1: Yeah. What?
0: This is the first time that the Phillies will play at home during Mother's Day, Father's Day, the 4th of July, and Labor Day in forever, and they're going to not have the damn season.
1: Wonderful.
0: Come on. They're actually going to start the season really early if they do. I think I saw March 24th.
1: March, yeah.
0: But the Phillies would start in April. Since they're so confident, they're also having Olympic negotiations. And this I need your take on. So Olympics are else, Jeff. Tell us about it.
1: So once again, genius Rob Manfred has come up with that you're going to get punished if you get selected for your country's team in the Olympics. Suspended, I believe, correct?
0: In MLB.

0: Lee's proposal, a player who skipped the Olympics and who was not elected or selected to participate in the All-Star game would be on the restricted list from July 10th, the first day of the long midseason break, through August 3rd, a 25-day span. Players in either scenario could also be fined, and a player who participates in the All-Star game on July 11th, but then declines to go to the Olympics would be on the restricted list two fewer days, starting the day before the All-Star. I mean, it's so freaking confusing.
1: And by the way, you need to have a collective bargaining agreement on this. And there is no way the Players Association is going to let Major League Baseball fine players because they don't want to play in the Olympics.
0: Details.
1: It's not happening. No. I'm telling you that there's no, like, there are times to throw stuff out as negotiations. And there are times to say, okay, this is so stupid. Let's not insult everybody with it. And that's the thing that always baffles me about Manfred is there seems to be no bottom to what he'll throw out or what he'll say publicly. Like, why do this? Why? This is the threat that has literally no teeth.
0: You said it. They need to have an agreement before they can have this.
1: There are certain things to negotiate, and there are certain things that aren't. And this
0: I would assume they're going to have to actually negotiate this. That'll probably be part of the collective bargaining, right?
1: And I hate to tell you, Rob, if there's no season next year, you can find whoever you want because you think that the Olympics are the opportunity to grow your sport. If there's no season next year, or part of no season next year, there's nothing to grow.
0: I've told you that's my concern.
1: Yeah, look, I've heard more times than I can count about how one of your own family members has not watched a baseball game since the last strike.
0: Nope.
1: And people are going to go away. And you are in a different world than when it happened when you mentioned, because now you have 90 million other options, including you can turn on your TV, look on your phone, watch all of these world football stars, right? Like, there's so much more sport to watch than when that last strike happened.
0: Well, and it's at a time where baseball finally has momentum back.
1: Yeah.
0: They've made all these changes to make the game better. Attendance is higher. Ratings are up. Merchandise is up. By every metric and statistic other than injuries of players, baseball is more successful than it's been in recent memory.
1: But that's why if you're going to negotiate, if I am on the owner's side in the negotiations, there are very few things that I really, really need, right? They need some sort of cost containment to make sure that there is some sort of competitive balance. And those are the things they should focus on. And they should stop putting out stories about all this other crap because it makes them look bad and it makes the players look bad. The fact of the matter is, right now, you have the Dodgers and you have everybody else. So there are certain things. Look, if you're not going to agree to a salary cap, I get it. You got to have something. If it's going to be like basketball and have these aprons, whatever it is. But what you cannot do is you can't have Shohei Ohtani's contract ever again. You cannot have a guy making $1 million a year who is the best player on the planet.
0: Who's clearly making more than $1 million a year.
1: Well, he's getting $1 million or $2 million a year, and then there's a ridiculous amount that's deferred.
0: Yeah, it's on the back end.
1: But he doesn't need it because he's also making more money than you can imagine in endorsements. But the Dodgers already have the most money, and they don't even have to use it on the players that are making it, in theory,
0: which
1: gives them more. So you look around the league. Every team is suffering from depth issues. The Braves are falling back because of depth issues. The Phillies have depth issues. One person goes down in a position and your team is in free fall. Who is not that team other than the Dodgers, who have more depth than you could possibly imagine? And by the way, still have it in the minors.
0: And just from an economic standpoint, I mean, yes, the Phillies have Middleton as the owner. But part of what makes the Phillies able to be as competitive as they are is the TV contract they have. And there's lots of questions about what TV will look like with Comcast and mergers and NBC Universal. And, you know, I don't think you can rely on being the biggest spender forever. But I don't know how they get around
1: well,
0: cap or no cap.
1: You can, as long, you could be the second biggest spender. You're still not going to be able to put together the Dodgers under the current system of rule. And that's the problem. You cannot blame Middleton. Middleton spent as much money as you need to spend. It has to be spent wisely, and you have to be able to do other things. Look, the Mets, they're spending more money than you could possibly imagine. They just have a general manager who's clueless somehow in putting together a team. But you have the Brewers that have all of these young players that they're able to compete, but they're not going to be able to compete long-term with these guys. They're going to have to start trading them off. What did they do last year? They traded off their best pitcher in Freddie Peralta, which, by the way, turned out to be a genius move because he stinks now that he's in New York.
0: And they got a lot back for him.
1: Yeah, so. But the Dodgers, that's the problem with this. The Phillies are fun to watch this year. There are other teams like the Brewers that are fun to watch for their fan base. But the fact is there anything that if I were to hold, not gun to head, but whatever phrase you want to use and say, you need to tell me, if the Phillies get, pick whoever you want, Buxton, who's already said he's not moving, and the top reliever, are they still beating the Dodgers this year? They're not. There's no way.
0: I don't know.
1: It would be a minor miracle. It would be a major miracle.
0: Well, the Dodgers have to make it there. Like, it's always, are they going to beat the Dodgers? They still have to make it there. But yes, I agree with you. It's definitely
1: won the World Series last year.
0: I understand. But they were a pretty similar team the year before, and they didn't make it. So they do get beat. We'll see. And, you know, Shohei's had some health issues this year. So we'll see about that, too. They didn't start him right coming off the break. I don't know if they're trying to preserve him. But you're right. They have more depth than anybody else, and it has to be worked out. I need to ask you, we have about 8 minutes left, 10 minutes left. Are you following Michigan in Vancouver? And how are you holding up?
1: The state of Michigan, or?
0: You know what I'm talking about.
1: If you're talking about Michigan athletics, I don't know what to tell you. Today that somehow the regions came out and said that they didn't even discuss the athletic director.
0: How is that possible?
1: I will read you a text to one of my Michigan buddies. Can you hear me scream WTF from Vancouver right now? How did the regions not talk about the athletic director? Look, he has been a guest on the show. He is somebody that I have known since college on and off. I don't know how he's not a subject of conversation. He has had tremendous success in that there has been a national championship in football 3 years ago and in basketball this past year, and has a very good chance of hockey in the upcoming. But under that leadership, you have had the Harbaugh issues, the Connor Stallions issue, Juwan Howard's anger management issues. You have had Sharon Moore get arrested. There's a guy named Matt Weiss. If you know anything about that story, it's troubling. There has been you've had an athletic director who somehow isn't able to get these coaches when they win championships to actually sign their contracts, and then they leave. So I don't know how, regardless of whether or not you think he should stay or he shouldn't. And I, unfortunately, at this point say it's not worth it. It's time to move on. It's too much in my mind. I don't know how the regents are saying they didn't discuss it.
0: This has been the ultimate test of whether winning cures all. Because if they were not winning, this decision would have been made a long time ago.
1: He would have long ago left. But
0: I mean, if you read some of the reports, I mean, they spent a lot of money on law firms investigating it, whether there's a written report or not a written report, what they knew back in 2024. And you have been open on the show. You were never a Harbaugh fan. You will take the titles and enjoy them, but you had your own issues with that time on it. It's just, we have talked to a lot of Michigan people, and even though I'm a Rutgers person, I feel for you all. Yes, you've gotten to celebrate it, but now you're going through this. And
1: you don't feel for us. It's okay, because it's not like this is new. We've been going through this. This is the struggle of sports. Is what are the trade-offs you're willing to make? There are certain ones I know I'm very vocal about. I'm not willing to make certain trade-offs. And I'm, as you pointed out, can be very rigid about the things that I believe are more important than winning.
0: You do have opinions.
1: Yeah. But I struggle with this a lot. And the people, at least the people that I graduated with and the people that I speak to from Michigan, struggle with this as well. They're not people that just say winning cures all. It's something needs to be done when you have this many things that happen under your watch. You know,
0: the school has to make a decision, right? Like, this can't continue to drip out.
1: No,
0: yeah,
1: it's got to at some point. It's time. You know, we all know the phrase "the buck stops here." When you're the leader, it is your whether or not, and sometimes it's not fair. Sometimes you don't know what's going on, and maybe you couldn't have known. There's too much that's gone on.
0: Well, and
1: the reports are, if they're true, that he knew
0: in 2024
1: about Sharon Moore and this little affair he was having because he was apparently instructed not to take her on the road. That's the report I think I heard.
0: That's the report that's out there.
1: And if that report is true, that's enough. Forget everything else. That's enough. Because you knew that there was something going on that shouldn't be going on. And for some reason, you made him head coach.
0: So do you think they make the decision and move on? I mean, they kind of have to, right? I know they didn't do it. They didn't talk about it today. But even that looks worse. I mean, a Michigan man like you, it's like, what the hell?
1: I'm assuming they're waiting until they've evaluated the report and they have enough that they can sit there and say, they can terminate for cause.
0: Well, and that's where you come into
1: the other rumors are that he's negotiating a buyout.
0: Well, and that's where you're in my world, you know, cross a little bit in that I have told you regularly, whenever there are leaks, my first question is who benefits? Mm-hmm. And the leaks that are coming out right now are all to paint Ward in a light that he should not be there, that he should have known, he should have done something, people were aware, and he should be gone. And if you just go by the leaks, there is clearly some type of campaign to make a change at Michigan.
1: And by the way, this will come out. All of this comes out because it's a public university. Well, this is not a private enterprise.
0: So again, it's hard because there's so much information out there and you have to like check what's real. Is there a written report anywhere? I was told that the report was given orally so that there wouldn't be a document that could be submitted for public records request.
1: I don't know what the mandate was of this law firm, but normally, as you've seen in the past with some of these sports stories, there is usually a report.
0: Yeah, I mean, you spend $12 million, you get a report.
1: Regardless of whether or not there is a report or not, there are elected regents. Okay. And those regents, not everyone is going to agree to keep them, and not everybody's going to agree that he should go. I suspect that what's going on, and again, this is just my own suspicion, is that they are negotiating this buyout. There's no reason to discuss him if they believe they're close to a buyout. And that way, Ward can go away and get his buyout and have his victories. But it's not going to change anything. Maybe it'll change how much money he gets on the way out the door, but all these things come out and
0: Do you think the NCAA has anything to say about it? Like,
1: said enough?
0: Well, I mean more than say. Do you think there are consequences for Michigan when these, no, I mean like actual restrictions on recruiting and, you know, taking away things because of what was going on behind the scenes?
1: No, I don't think they can do it retroactively at this point. They've already done it. They suspended Harbaugh for what, 3 games, 1 year. They suspended him, I think, for another couple games, another year.
0: Sharon, it really is amazing when you list all of the things that happened in the different Michigan programs that it has gotten to this point. It really, you went through a list earlier, and I don't know that I've ever looked at the list like that just all together. And when you go over it, it's like, wow, that's a lot.
1: And here's the amazing thing. If you look at the current landscape of the team, it is shocking that he ended up with, who the Michigan ended up with, the coaches that they ended up with. Dusty May is a very good coach who seems to be squeaky clean. You now have Kyle Whittingham, who appears to be a very good coach, who's been squeaky clean. And you have Brandon Nerado as the hockey coach, who seems to be the same. And when you have these kinds of problems, it's really hard to get people to come in there to want to clean it up.
0: Now, do they stay if the athletic director goes? Because oftentimes that's all.
1: So here's the other thing I think that you can say about coaches and athletic directors in the world of NIL. I think they have less impact. I think that the people that are getting players to stay or go are now the legal people who are handing out money to them. I think Boynton was an okay choice under the circumstances to replace Dusty May. I think the reason that every single player recommitted to staying, except for LJ Kaysen, who's going to be out most of this year, was because of the NIL people. That's my own belief.
0: It's definitely going to be something to watch as it goes forward. We're in our last minute. As you fly back from Vancouver, the second half of the baseball season starts. The second half of the MLS season starts. Union brought back Kai Bogner, by the way. Don't know if you saw that in Vancouver.
1: How many wins does the Union have?
0: Not enough.
1: Okay. Not enough. How much time do we have left?
0: 30 seconds. Say something good. All right.
1: Let's give a little kudos to the Flyers for having traded to get Trevor Zegras. And now haven't been able to keep him, especially since it was the Flyers who raised the amount that players are worth week before.
0: Without a doubt.
1: Congratulations to the Flyers for locking up Zegras. I think he is a great addition to this team. And now let's move on to somehow finding a center and another top defenseman who can lead the power play.
0: Jeff Wunk goes to Canada and he can't not talk hockey. Thank you so much for joining us this week. Make sure to join us next Friday night to help you start your weekend in style. Have a great one and we'll talk to you next week. Bye-bye.
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13: 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I'm Tom Tool. We're waiting on Sarah Timon here. She is in the parking lot as we speak, and we both work at the Tom Tool Sales Group at RE/MAX Main Line, the number one RE/MAX team in Pennsylvania since 2018. And we have got some market data we're going to be reviewing about median down payments, the Northeast market, what happens to rates if the Iran conflict ends, and a ban that was quickly reversed about MLS data. A lot of important stuff for people to talk about. Locally, Philadelphia was voted the best NFL city in the entire USA. Go Birds. Very exciting. We're going to talk about that, as well as this data center in Upper Marion Township. And we have four great new listings hitting the market. We had five. One of them sold over the weekend, sight unseen. So if you get some value out of this or you like what you hear, make sure to subscribe to the channel. Hit the bell for notifications. And if you want to schedule a call with our team, you can do that with the link right in the comments. So this past weekend, we had MRED, which is the Midwest Real Estate Data MLS, and they worked the Chicagoland area market. And there was a court order on Friday. So this happened on Thursday that the MRED had their IDX feed, their feed of listings, was wiped out on Zillow after some litigation around nine listings outside the marketplace. And for about 48 hours heading into a holiday weekend, we saw that 43,000 listings, so 43,000 homes in the third largest metro in the country, were gone from Zillow. And then at the end of the week, Judge John Tharp Jr. granted Zillow's preliminary injunction requiring MRED to reinstate its listing feed to Zillow and Trulia. Here is the statement. Today's ruling is an important first step in for Chicago homebuyers, sellers, and agents who have been harmed by a coordinated scheme between MRED and Compass to reduce transparency in the housing market. In the middle of the housing affordability crisis, powerful industry players colluded to hide listings, suppress competition, and steer consumers towards a single dominant brokerage. The court immediately recognized what was at stake, not just for Zillow, but for every person trying to find or sell a home across Illinois and beyond. And we continue to fight to ensure this anti-consumer conduct is not allowed to take root permanently. So this is the latest, I guess, battle in the listing inventory war that is going on between Zillow and Compass. And, you know, to see 43,000 home sellers have their listings gone from Zillow for the 2 days before holiday weekend, to me, it's really disappointing. I mean, you know, imagine, Sarah, you're a home seller trying to move.
14: Yep.
13: And your listing gets pulled from Zillow because of some conflict between two publicly traded companies. How are you going to feel about that as a consumer? Forget the real estate side here, because that's really what this conflict is. That's who's getting hurt the most, are the consumers.
14: Yeah, I mean, I think that 99.9% of consumers out there know that Zillow is, you know, what many, many buyers are on and kind of like perusing through. And, you know, knowing that they've been taken off of that would, you don't have to be in real estate to know that that's not helping you. So it would be pretty frustrating.
13: I mean, you know, that's the disappointing about this. We were talking about this the end of last week when this happened, and you look at all the back and forth. You get Robert Refkin from Compass, and he's talking about that, you know, the judge's ruling is a win for Compass. Private networks, listing network wins, Zillow bans lose. And, you know, I'm just thinking, like, imagine you're getting relocated. You've got to get somewhere. You've got a moving time frame. And all of a sudden, your home comes off the number one viewed portal for real estate. And it's not even close. The data is there. I mean, what kind of emotions do you think are going through sellers' heads and hearts at that point? Because this is very real. And there's people's lives that are getting messed with at this point with this private listing battle.
14: I mean, I think I would want to, I'd kind of look back at maybe the conversation that I had had with the agent when I signed that contract. Mm-hmm. And, you know, I think I would have questions about, like, did you know that this was coming? Were there things that could have been done to prevent this? Is this in, have you had my best interest in mind throughout this? Or, you know, is it, because within Compass, like, they wouldn't.
13: Well, so I think you missed the story.
14: Okay.
13: This was all the listings in Chicago. Every single one of them got to 43,000 listings disappeared.
14: Anybody that was with
13: Compass. Anybody, yeah. Because of a lawsuit that Compass filed with 9 listings out of state that weren't even part of MRED to make sure that their feed was cut. So it was what triggered the feed cutoff. MRED is the Midwest real estate data mm-hmm. service, like Arbright. The feed was cut midnight on May 21st after Zillow missed a deadline that the MLS had set to fix what they called a material breach of its license agreement. The breach included 9 Compass listings in Florida, Georgia, and California that Zillow refused to display because of their listing access standards that were adopted in April that stated any property first marketed privately is ineligible to appear on Zillow once it hits the open market. And MRED stated that enforcing the policy on listings within the feed violated Zillow's terms of service. And then the MLS gave Zillow until 11:59 p.m. on May 19th to fix the issue. Zillow did not comply. And then the whole MLS cut their feed. So it was obviously a coordinated effort here between Compass and MRED, allegedly conspiring to force Zillow to display Compass private exclusive listings nationwide.
14: So Compass would have been aware that this was coming.
13: Oh, Compass knew. Yeah. But I mean, you're any agent, could be any company.
14: Right.
13: They were gone. You're and then I got messages from agents like, hey, what do I tell my seller here? I'm just thinking about the emotional stress of selling a home. And now your collateral damage in some listing war between these two companies. I mean,
14: so it was any home with those companies as.
13: No, any company. So it could have been Remax, company. Could have been, you know, a local Chicago based brokerage. It could have been anybody. It wasn't. And there was 43,000 of them were cut. And then you saw some start to populate because their brokerages organized a direct feed with Zillow. But the point was, like, for 2 days, you don't have any exposure. I don't see how, you know, Compass or Zillow really says this is about the consumer at this point. It's becoming, you know, something that's really affecting a lot of people. Now, this is a judge ordered it back pretty quickly. So, you know, I give a lot of credit to the judge here. Judge John Tharp, who granted the injunction requiring MRED to reinstate its IDX and VOW listing fee. But, you know, I just have a hard time people saying this is what's best for the consumer when they're starting to pull tens of thousands of listings off the number one viewed portal.
14: Well, I mean, not only is it not best for the consumer, I feel like that's not good for any of the businesses. Like, nobody's winning.
13: That's the whole point. And I think
14: was Zillow's thing that they're big enough that, like, even with having that lack of information on there for that time frame, they'll be able to, like, get it back and it'll force people to comply with their stuff.
13: Well, Zillow was not happy about this. I mean, Zillow's spokesperson said this was a good first step getting the feed reinstated because they you know, it was clear that.
14: Because Zillow didn't want it either.
13: Well, Zillow wanted the feed on there. They want the listings on there. Yeah. And it just, you know, we talked about this on Friday on the podcast that we do. And, you know, it's funny. Like, all the agents that come out, they're Compass agents saying, hey, this is great. You know, screw Zillow, defund them. And I'm like, you know, last time I checked, working with sellers is what earns you a living. So I don't understand. I mean, it's clear to me what's going on here. I mean, they obviously have bigger goals than this, but you know, this is not going away. And I think now that there's collateral damage here, I just think it's not good for anybody.
14: Well, and then
13: I'm glad
14: it
13: didn't happen here. Imagine. I mean, I don't want to have those conversations.
14: No.
13: You carry a lot of listings. You know, we've got what, 40, 50 some active listings. That means you got to make 50 of those phone calls explaining what's going on, and the average consumer has no idea.
14: Right. Yeah, no, I mean, and it's, it's unfortunate for the timing for the listings that had to get affected by it, you know, like that just, there's no easy way around that. That's going to impact things.
13: Well, and I think the problem here is that this has now gone too far. I mean, a lot of people, they say, oh, this is what's best for the consumer. We want seller choice. We want all this. It's very clear where everyone stands, and knowing that we're seeing inventory is less in some areas, you know, median down payments have dropped 19%, which we're going to talk about. And the Northeast and Midwest markets specifically, they're the tightest markets in the country right now heading into the summer. This doesn't help buyers if they can't see these homes. Some people are going to say, well, buyers know about the listings, but we know that a lot of people go to Zillow. They would find another platform, but it's very unfortunate where this battle is going on here. I don't see an end in sight for consumers, but to say it's...
14: But I mean, like also for consumers, like they're not the... How do I word this? It's not just as easy as like, oh, we can't use Zillow, so now everybody suddenly uses this other platform that has all of this information. Like it takes time for these different things to like catch up and to take over. So if Zillow is what everybody's primarily using... which we know it is, then it's, you can't just like be like, oh, well now we've got a new place to go. It's going to take time for people to do that. And then also just for thinking of the consumer, I mean, I feel like there's a common sense piece here for like, take yourself out of it and just think at like what actually helps the consumer, what actually benefits them. Like that's what things should be focused on.
13: Well, and that's that. And so, I mean, I guess what I would warn people with here is, you know, who knows? No one saw this coming. I mean, obviously this lawsuit was filed like May 12th. And so obviously Compass saw it coming and maybe they knew about it. But you got to be very careful who you're listing with to understand what the ramifications are right now, because Compass is pushing these private exclusive listings very aggressively. And you don't let the market form. Like, I mean, how many times you've seen a buyer try to outmaneuver the market, write a quick offer? They try to get it accepted right away because they're the first person in, because they know they have a limited amount of time before everyone else finds out about it. How often is that happening to your clients right now?
14: Or
13: in the past? Like, they see a home, they're like, let's get in there right away.
14: Yep.
13: Let's try to get an answer tonight. Or you get that, like, offer in on your listing, you got 30 showings booked. It's... Buyers do that because they know the competition levels right now, and you're limiting that exposure if you're a private list. I just don't understand that. And unless you got some other reason you're doing that, which is not about price, but the vast majority of sellers, they want the best price.
14: Oh, yeah. No, I mean, for buyers, I'm like, yes, let's get out there right away. Let's write the first offer. The timeline for response, I feel like I don't like to push it too much unless if you really have something pretty aggressive you're going in with, just because I think that can backfire. But everything's situational.
13: Well said. So just be very careful what the listing plan looks like. I think you got to ask yourself, how would you feel if your listing came off of a portal because you went with an agent who was prioritizing their business over your best interest? Because that's really what's going on here. And anyone that wants to tell me otherwise, you know, feel free to call into the show. We can have a debate, do whatever you want.
14: Oh, yeah, live.
13: I mean, what's funny is, we've shared a lot of this on, like, social. And the only people that complain about it are, like, Compass agents. I mean, it's literally every single time. And it's just the people trying to...
14: We should get one in here on the show.
13: Well, I mean, they're going to lose. So it doesn't really help consumers. All right, so let's talk about median down payments here. I want to hit on this because... the median down payment, this is pretty interesting, dropped 19% in 1 year. This is according to Realtor.com's Q1 2026 down payment report. It fell to $23,400, down to its lowest level since 2021. FHA and VA loans now account for more than one-third of all purchase mortgages, with VA share hitting its largest level in over a decade. And 10% more sellers, so 40% of sellers, up from 30% last year, are expecting to make concessions. So what's your read on this? Is this a market-driven piece of data? Is this is there a lot of factors here? Because buyer financing does get scrutinized in these transactions, Sarah. So what's your read on the reason why the median down payment is falling and 10% more sellers are now expecting to make concessions compared to last year?
14: Well, I mean, I think one piece of it is that people have, they may have good incomes and they may be able to like afford, mm-hmm. you know, like the monthly payments, but just down payment money can be difficult, especially if they have to get competitive and go up on the purchase price. And then if you're, you know, taking a percentage of that for your down payment, squeezing that extra amount out can be a problem.
13: Mm-hmm.
14: So for the down payment piece, I feel like that could be part of that. For being prepared to give concessions as a seller, I think that can be pretty situational. Mm-hmm. And is this talking more about concessions in assistance for down payment money or for...
13: I think it's anything. It could be inspections. It could be like an assist. I mean, a concession is a very general term.
14: Right. Yeah, I mean, I think that can, you know, the condition of the home is going to kind of drive the mentality of the seller to some degree for what they're prepared to do, negotiate, or expect to kind of have come in with the offers. So I'm not like completely surprised by that.
13: Mm-hmm. I agree with you. And, you know, what I'm seeing here is that, I mean, the market's starting to shift a little bit, right? Mm-hmm. And, you know, if you look at, I remember specifically you had one in particular client that you're working with, and I think you had to write like 7 or 8 offers. And it's, you look at VA and FHA loans. A few years ago, those people were looked at like lepers, mm-hmm. Meaning like, oh, well, we're going to have to get repairs done to the property, which isn't always true, by the way. Mm-hmm. That's not, you. I mean, it's something that happens, but not always the truth. So I'm not surprised to see that coming up. And with those types of loans, if they're making up more than a third of all the purchase mortgages and, you know, I mean, VA loans, people should take advantage of that. You're going to have some concessions associated with them. One, because those people aren't cash heavy, like you said.
14: Mm-hmm.
13: Also, we're seeing more folks take advantage of like PHFA programs.
14: Yep.
13: We've got a KFIT program that's a forgivable second loan. The market's shifting a little bit. And in 2022 or 2021, you had to have at least 20% down. Now, with more homes coming to the market, inventory's up about 10%. We're seeing that are they approved? Is the loan solid? It's not the type of financing anymore. So that doesn't surprise me too much. And if you look at the buyers that are coming back to the market, the median FICO score is 733, which is above pre-pandemic norms, but it's down a little bit since late 2025. And the buyers that are coming back to the market right now are the ones that maybe got shut out the last couple of years. So mm-hmm. I think those people maybe aren't as strong financially. And I don't think this is a bad thing. Mm-hmm. But it's definitely a shift from like almost solely conventional loans that we were seeing get accepted. So that has as much to do with it as anything else, I would imagine.
14: Right. And then I think you also want to look at for the, you know, the area that you're in or the whatnot, mm-hmm. what are a majority of the other financing types for sales that are going through mm-hmm. so that you kind of know generally, you know, the types of buyers that are attracted to that pocket.
13: That's a good point. And you have to look at it's really market by market. I mean, some of the lower price points, it's FHA is going to be what you get.
14: Right.
13: VA obviously depends on if they're a vet yep. or not. So that's a really good observation. And if you look at where the Northeast stacks up, compared to the rest of the country, buyers in the Northeast are putting down significantly more, 17.3% on average. So that's up compared to the West, which is 15.2, Midwest 13.6, South is 11.1. So obviously the Northeast is also the most competitive market in the country. And when you see that happen, that's up. That down payment amount is up 236.8%. Since the first quarter of 2019, the largest 7-year jump in any region. So I think wow. It shows you that while, yeah, this sounds like the market's softening, not happening so much here in the Northeast. I mean, for everyone that's talking about the market changing, Philadelphia's probably a little different than Montgomery, Chester, Delaware, and Bucks counties, but that's really it, what we're seeing locally here. I mean, I just, it doesn't seem like the market's that different. I think it moves a little slower more than anything
14: right.
13: else.
14: Yeah, and I mean, I think for like FHA, it's something where if you know what the requirements are for that, it might not be a big deal to, you know what I mean? Like taking an FHA loan, like these are qualified, ready to go buyers that this is the best option for them to be able to finance it, to be able to get approved, to be able to get into the home. So if you know what things could be kind of like flagged for the FHA and it's in your situation, maybe just a couple minor tweaks or things that you would want to do ahead of time or prior to going to the market, you could attract the best buyer by doing that.
13: I agree there. And what I would also say is that with, you know, that's a good agent is educating people on that, because most of these agents, they have no idea what the requirements are. And there are no set FHA requirements. So you can get a general list. It's a lot of safety stuff, like peeling paint always comes up.
14: Railings.
13: Smoke detectors, GFI outlets, like that sort of stuff. But besides that, and VA is pretty much the same thing. And I think it's pretty crappy to say, hey, Mr. Veteran who or Mrs. Veteran who served our country, I don't like your financing type, so I'm not going to work with you. That does happen. And it's pretty crappy, especially coming off Memorial Day. And when you think about what some of these folks go through. So educating folks is really important. I mean, it's shocking how many people don't even know what's involved with these things. So with that, so I mean, are you seeing an uptick in those types of loans with like the listings you're having or down payment? I mean, what are you seeing in the field here, Sarah?
14: I have had a few more conversations recently from sellers who want to prep their home to be able to accept FHA.
13: I tend to agree. I think, and you got it, as a listing agent, you want to tell them what to expect. It's no different than like a use and occupancy requirement or something else.
14: Oh yeah. Like I've had people that are like, come out and take a look specifically because I want to know what I need to do in order to, you know, market and accept FHA.
13: Well, I think, and that's smart. And I mean, there's enough resources online that you can, and you can even talk to a good local lender or a good national lender. It doesn't have to be local. They can help you with that. And if you look at these heat maps that are out there, I mean, it's very clear that the market we're in is not changing right now. So even with inventory, and you look at Philadelphia in particular, let me get this. It compares inventory. Oh, this is the wrong one here. Compares inventory to April 2019 versus where we are now. You look at there was 19,617 homes in the Philadelphia metro area that were available. And now you look at, I got to zoom in here because it's like you can't get the data that you want. Here we go. At 2026 is only 10,000. So, I mean, you're still like 44.3% less homes for sale. I mean, and so if that's happening, that kind of shows you where the market is. And part of that's probably because rates have ticked up a bit. I mean, we know that there's rumors this Iran conflict's going to be over soon. I was hoping we were going to hear something over the weekend that was like, hey, we're close. Close, you know, that counts in horseshoes and I guess hand grenades, right? Like that's all really all you can be close in and actually win. And it sounds like we're getting to an end of this conflict. There's a little bit of a risk easing when it comes to oil flow. Mortgage spreads have been relatively tight. So let's say the conflict's over, even though there is a lot of uncertainty, because I think a lot of people are wondering what's going to happen after that. And if we start to see, you know, more oil tankers move through the Strait of Hormuz, we don't have to worry about oil prices getting much higher for longer. What do you think that does to rates? What's your observation there, Sarah? Because we have been fortunate that the mortgage rate spread this year is much more buttoned up and closer than where it has been in years past. It's more like 2% versus 2.5% in 2024 and 2025. So that's helped. But do you think rates go down? Do you think they stay where they are? Let's say this conflict gets resolved by July 4th. What are your observations there?
14: I think they're staying roughly where they are. We'll maybe see a tiny tick down, but I don't think that it's going to be, if you're holding your breath and hoping that when the conflict ends, rates, you know, you see a significant dip, I'd take a breath. I don't know that we're going to just see like, you know, this and then that, and it's going to be happening right away. And it's going to be a huge drop.
13: That's a very intelligent observation, because this isn't like a switch that's going to flip here. It's right. Like all of a sudden, hey, this is over, 599. That's not happening. And Logan Motoshami broke this down. So for all the people thinking about what's going to happen here if that conflict does get resolved, which I think is an if. I mean, I've been hearing this is almost done for like weeks now, right? Mm-hmm. And so getting the 10-year and the mortgage rates to pre-conflict lows are going to be a lot harder than people think if the conflict is truly over. And the, you know, Logan Modishami, he studies like all these charts and all these different data points. His forecast was 5.75 to 6.75, which is a big forecast, but it's largely been right, with the 10-year fluctuating between 3.8 and 4.6. So that means, you know, we know that the mortgage rates vary based on the 10-year. And even with this conflict, his forecast has been right, and inflation growth was rising earlier in the year before the conflict. That's the big driver here, because we know oil prices kind of shot this up. And if you look at the Fed, the Federal Reserve believe that the labor data has improved. It's not getting worse. Fed members are more hawkish, as softer labor data had been their main reason to wait to cut rates two or three more times this year. Now we've gone from like maybe two to three rate cuts in 2026 to we might get a rate hike at this point. So and which is wild. I mean, you look at the futures data from CME Group. 21 days is the next Fed meeting. There is a 99.2% chance nothing happens, where we stay at the same. Then you go to the June 29th meeting, 88.6% chance we stay the same. September 16th, 72%. And then the other 25% is a 25 basis point increase. And you're seeing that same trend. There's no priced in futures or probabilities from the CME Group that we're going to see lower rates from the federal funds rate. So that tells me, I mean, I would not, like, just because this conflict ends, don't expect rates to go down. And right. I think rates are going to kind of be, to your point, like, if we get 6.25, I'm feeling pretty good.
14: Yeah.
13: And I think that's realistic. So for people hoping that the rates are going to save their home search plans or they're going to change their plans, Sarah, what advice do you have for those folks right now?
14: You can't time the market.
13: Yeah.
14: Like, it's... Right. Like, you have to work with what you've got right now, and know that if there was a case where rates did, you know, you saw like a noticeable, you know, drop there, that brings more competition back into the market. So you want to focus it on monthly payment, on controlling the controllables, and no one had, like, if you're always, you could always find something to wait for like, but if this happens, then this mm-hmm. could turn more in my favor. Well, there's a cost of waiting, and I would really just like focus on what you have right now and controlling what you can control.
13: Yeah, and I mean, that's really what we're going to look at. I mean, this inventory is not going to suddenly spike here. I mean, right. year to date in the Philadelphia metro area, we're seeing that weekly inventory is up for the number of active listings 10.6% compared to last year. We're pretty fortunate to even see that kind of bounce, if you ask me. Mm-hmm. If you go into some of the local data, it gets even more scrutinized. Where we haven't, it's really like county by county. It really depends. So we're seeing not a whole lot of new inventory. Rates are going to be where they are. We were doing a role play call this morning, and this isn't going to change. So I think what you can control is what you said, the controllable. So what are you willing to accept as a buyer? Where's your payment going to be? Maybe you got to pay some points or do some different stuff to get a lower rate. And can you live there the next 5 years? That's really what we're talking about here. And we're probably not going to, and we're past like the inventory peak of the year. Like, this is where we typically see inventory kind of moves along at a steady rate. And then you'll see, you know, that we get into the fall and it kind of declines a little bit. So I just don't see this changing, Sarah. I don't know about you.
14: Right. I mean, I think as a buyer, you know, focus on when you're searching, if they're, you know, knowing that like rates are where they are and these, then your financial situation is your financial situation. Look for opportunities where you can find opportunities. So homes that maybe have had a little bit higher of a day on market, mm-hmm. or if there's a home that you really like, making sure that your agent has reached out to that agent to find out like, hey, what would do this for the seller? Because it isn't always price. There's other pieces that go into things. So, you know, you only have so much wiggle room where you've got wiggle room in different areas. Yeah. But, you know, sometimes if you can be flexible in other places other than just the pricing, that can go a long way for a seller. And, you know, you don't know what the seller's timeline and motivation and all of those pieces are. So taking the time to figure that out can be what gets deals done. And then I guess also just going back to like the FHA buyer, if you have an FHA buyer and there's a home that they're interested in and it's not saying that they accept FHA, do a little due diligence to find out, is there something that would prevent this from getting accepted? And particularly if it's been on the market for a little bit, still bring your client through or have the conversation with the agent ahead of time for like, hey, I've got an FHA buyer. I see that you're not you haven't listed that as an acceptable financing type, but like, is there a reason why that would tie this up? And be a little creative.
13: So, and that's where having an agent that's willing to make some phone calls and actually work the market instead of send you stuff on an automated MLS email search and just wait for you to tell them something that you want to see is where you want to avoid as a consumer. I would also let buyers know right now and sellers to a certain extent that if you're looking for a new home, there's going to be opportunity in the second half of the year. Because if you look at inventory growth historically, what we typically see happen is you get to June and July and you start to see inventory peak nationally. And you can look at the same charts locally and see what happens on you know the local level here. And historically, what we'll see happen when you look at active inventory is that you start to see, you know, while new listings may drop a little bit, you start to see it kind of, you know, like it starts to gradually rise. Just as an example, last year we were below 12,000 listings for sale in the greater Philadelphia area up until about July 12th, and then it was above there, and you had a little bit of a dip, and then we saw the same rise in September, and then it kind of churns down the end of the year. So this is where it's really important for a buyer not to quit and stay the course with what you're actually trying to get done, because there are deals to be done the second half of the year. The market moves very briskly in May and in April, obviously at the end of May right now. And there's going to be opportunities, but that's where you need to be in the market every day. It's not like when you feel like buying a home, you've got to be prepared. You've got to understand your numbers and know exactly what you're looking for. And it's especially in a tighter market in the Northeast, like where we are, that's going to be the move that's going to keep your plans moving forward. And, you know, it's about having a plan and just don't quit would be the best advice here. I know it can be frustrating looking for a home. Now's not the time to give up.
14: Right. Yeah. I mean, I think the continuing to kind of like grind and keep at it is the only way that you're going to, you know, get the perfect home could pop up with all the right pieces in place. A week where maybe you just got beat up last week and you know, are feeling really down on the whole search and everything, but keep at it, because that's often when, you know, something comes up.
13: Yeah. And especially with, you know, we're talking about an Iran conflict, median down payments dropping, tight inventory markets. There's a lot of things to be positive about. We're seeing double digit percentage growth when it comes to inventory, and values are up. So the people that bought last year, it's not like they're losing money because they bought in a time when it wasn't easy to buy. So that's the good news here. And you want to keep that in mind no matter what you're doing, because the reason you're going to buy a home has nothing to do with the market. It has to do with, is this right for your household? Can you afford the payment? And are you going to be there the next 5 years? And if you do that, then you're going to be in pretty good shape. So we're going to take a quick break. We're going to come back. Philadelphia was voted the best NFL city in the U.S. Very exciting, according to USA Today. We'll talk about what that means for real estate. And there's also another data center that is super, super controversial in Upper Marion Township, where King of Prussia is, if you don't know where Upper Marion is. We're going to talk about that as well. And we had five listings. One of them sold sight unseen, which is pretty incredible. So we got four great new listings we're going to share with you this week. Next on Tool Time Real Estate Radio on WWDB 860 AM. 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

0: 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I'm Tom Tool. 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And our city, our town, our team, Philadelphia, was voted the best NFL city in the U.S. And I want to talk about that because there's a lot of events coming to Philadelphia this summer. And we've got more news on the King of Prussia data center that is really rubbing a lot of people the wrong way, Sarah. I don't know how else to explain it. So if you get some value out of this or you like what you hear, make sure to subscribe to the channel, hit the bell for notifications. And if you want to schedule a call with our team about how to avoid a data center or why you might want to buy a home in the number one NFL city, just click on the link right in the comments and Sarah will get you connected. So these stories that come out, like who's the best NFL city, it's so funny. You watch, the Super Bowl. Oh, we got the best fans. And I've been to some of these places. I would argue they don't. I'm obviously very biased. And Philadelphia was voted the top NFL city, according to the 2026 USA Today Reader's Choice Awards for its unmatched football culture and fan passion. And it... They talk about being loud, proud, not apologizing, which I can appreciate. And I mean, do you think that, first of all, you've seen some, you went to Clemson, so that's obviously a huge football school. I know you're a big football fan, right? Yep. I've been to some of these other cities too. I mean, are you surprised by this? How would you compare that to like a college football sort of setup versus the NFL? Because I think they are very different, but they're two very passionate fan bases. What's your reaction here, Sarah, first?
1: So, I mean, I think that Philly is very proud of its sports teams and is unapologetic for, behavior. Mm-hmm. And, I think it's something that gets noticed nationwide, and it's nice seeing that they've made it a positive.
0: I do like that, and I think there are people here that are very passionate about things, and it's very true. What it also does, I think it does a lot for the local economy. This gets very overlooked because when they have these games come in and, we've got the World Cup coming here, the baseball, Major League Baseball All-Star Game is going to be here as well this summer. And, they had the Club World Cup last year at Lincoln Financial Field for the best club teams. This does a lot for local businesses. I mean, you think about how many Eagles bars are all over the place. They're in most cities. Even in London, they have a Philly sports bar. So I think, locally, this can do a lot of things for a city. I mean, the Sunday economy is probably a lot better here than in other places. Mm-hmm. I'd imagine you were probably in the same boat when you, in Clemson, Saturdays are probably a big deal when the town transforms.
1: Oh, my gosh, yeah.
0: So, and I think it also might, bring a lot of travel to the city, which would be great. I mean, people want to come here. They want to experience that. We've seen that. Development around some of they just redid the Xfinity Center. Or Xfinity Live is now Stateside Live. Mm-hmm. I think you're going to see more visitors come in, which is a boost for a lot of local businesses, which to me is great. I'd love to see South Philly get a little more developed, because coming down there is kind of like a wasteland right now for these games. I mean, what's your observation on those things?
1: Yeah, I mean, I think it's nice the way that they've built up the whole, you know, where the stadiums are and where everything
0: is. It used to
1: be
0: horrible down there.
1: Right. So, I mean, I think it is nice that, like, once you're there, you're in, like, your own world, kind of. Like, it's its own thing there.
0: Mm-hmm.
1: But, yeah, there is, you know, you kind of have to... There's like a bridge there, I guess, between, you know, kind of where a lot of other people would be, you know, going, especially if you're like coming into town for the game. Like, you're probably not, I don't know. Well, maybe you're staying right there by the stadiums, but I feel like you'd be more likely to be staying in like Center City or somewhere. Like, if you're coming from out of town and then you've got to, like, it's not that far, but you've got to get over there. And yeah, I mean, I think it's exciting to have this be a destination where I feel like there's tons of people who, like, once a year will travel to a different city for an NFL game, and they kind of, you know, pick different cities each year. And I think that's great if Philly's going to get on people's list.
0: So the city has a 79% visitor return rate, which is pretty incredible. So, I mean, out of 100 visitors, 79 want to come back. And you know, there's
1: even after wearing another team sports jersey.
0: I mean, I've seen those poor people that go. I mean, I went to the Sixers Knicks playoff game. My buddy's a Knicks fan, and he goes, "I'm not wearing any Knicks stuff." And I'm like, "Good, because I'm not getting into a fight." So you know, with my son there and my other buddy. So I think that is something that's there. But you know, you look at the events that Philadelphia's attracting now. They would have never gotten the World Cup the last time it was here. The All-Star game was last here in 1997. Think about how long ago that was. I mean, you're seeing Philadelphia attract these things, and I know what the Eagles owner wants to do with this. He's talking about building a new stadium. They want to host a Final Four, which is another destination event for the NCAA. So I think the more people that come visit here, the better, because it's only going to help local businesses. It's going to boost the local economy, and it's also very affordable compared to a lot of these other large cities that are out there. So I think this just kind of speaks to there's a lot more here than people realize, and just because you got some sports fans that are very boisterous, I wouldn't let that stop you from visiting. I think that's the best way.
1: Yeah, no, now it's on the pro list.
0: All right. Well, I think a lot of people are probably pretty excited about that too, especially Eagles fans. So that's pretty cool. And I know you lived in the city, I think, when they won the first Super Bowl, right? Like, I've been to both parades. Like, it's incredible seeing that. I was there when the Phillies won. It's like nuts. I mean, people really, you know, besides the stupid rioting, which it happens like everywhere, it's a pretty incredible place to be when something like that happens.
1: Well, yeah. I mean, I remember for the, what was it, 2018?
0: Yeah.
1: Super Bowl. Right. Like, everyone just, like, we were watching the game in Philly, and everybody just, like, flooded out to the streets. Mm-hmm. And I mean, I'm sure that happens in, like, every city, but it's not as much.
0: I mean, you've seen, like, if you look at the parades of these other cities, they get, like, very few people compared to Philadelphia. Like, they're talking about millions.
1: Mm-hmm.
0: My kids were so scared at the Eagles parade. I think I told you this. We got off on the wrong side of Broad Street where we were going. One of my daughters started, I mean, people were everywhere. It was nuts. So you don't see that in other places. I mean, they were talking about millions of people being on the street. So that's pretty cool.
1: Yeah.
0: Let's talk about this data center. Not as fun of a topic, Sarah. So about a year ago, private developers started pushing through land development projects fiercely in Upper Marion Township, opposed by large bipartisan activist groups. And state legislatures said they were unlikely. And like, data centers are like the most controversial thing. They are backed by the current governor's administration. They're looking to attract, you know, tech giants like Amazon and other places. And specifically in Upper Marion, there's been 8 new data center projects, and they're being heard by the Township Planning Commission tomorrow. So if this is happening tomorrow, I know we won't be there. I can promise you that. The public opposition is they're worried about health issues. They're worried about the power grid and the stress there. Do you think this is really going to be something that causes problems down the line or not? I mean, I don't know anything about this. I want the normal reaction, because I'm not that opposed to it. I know they're talking about doing this on Renaissance Boulevard at 2201, 2301, 2501, 2701, and 2901, which is, there's a lot of office space there right now. And it's like, you're talking about like 370,000 square feet of development.
1: Yeah. Well, I mean, I think it's something that they would have, whoever is in charge of doing this, like, research would have been done so that they've got an idea of what potential problems could arise from it. And hopefully, I'm sure it's always like a moving target of trying to keep ahead of that. But as long as, you know, the appropriate steps are being made and people are on top of it, I don't think that there would be some huge disaster from it. And I think, you know, everybody wants the things that the data brings, but like it has to go somewhere. So, you know, it's got to go up somewhere.
0: Well, and I mean, here's the reasons why people don't like them. So you got electrical humming, massive electric and water consumption, strain on power grids, increased utility rates. That I can see being an issue. Increased heat, light pollution, air pollution, decreased property values. I don't know about the decreased property values. I think that, I mean, I don't, there'd have to be like, unless you're like right on top of the power grid, I'm not sure about that one. Beyond these points, they're also questioning the use of AI. And I think a lot of people are afraid of AI right now. I mean, they had, I think the Pope came out and said something about this over the, did you see that? No. This Pope Leo? Yeah, he was talking about AI. I'll pull up the comments here. And I think there's a lot of unknowns, so that maybe it's a good idea having one of these township meetings.
1: Yeah.
0: And, you know, one of the people that's associated with this, which is the Concerned Citizens of Montour County, is one of these activist groups. And they've been lobbying the current administration in Harrisburg to put together legislation that will require anyone who wants to appeal a data center project to post a bond that is worth double the cost of the project, which is, it's never going to happen. I mean, this is insane. Like, who's going to do this? I just don't.
1: Well, how close does do the data centers need to be to where they're being used? Does that question make sense?
0: Yeah. See, I don't know any of this stuff. I think, no matter what happens here, I think these things get built and maybe there's a little bit of an overreaction. There's always opposition to any development. You look at, we want to redo the train station in Ardmore. We want to have this, like, these apartment buildings. People were going nuts over this stuff. And it's constantly, you know, there's people that don't want it to happen in their backyard. Mm-hmm. And they want them to go somewhere. But then you put them out in the middle of nowhere. How do you get the data there in the front? Like, I just don't understand.
1: Right.
0: Like, it's,
1: so, yeah, I feel like, because I don't know much about them either. But if the data centers need to be within a certain distance of the people using the data, then they have, and people want the data, then they have to go somewhere. So then it's kind of a question of, do you have one-off centers, different places, or do you like pick a spot? I mean, people probably really aren't going to like that if they're in the spot where all of them are going, but, and maybe just kind of, well, we talk a lot about giving people options, right?
0: Yeah.
1: This, or this. Present the people with the options. And I mean, that obviously the ones that are going to be making the decisions are probably, you know, it's not like just because they present the options, people are all going to get what they want.
0: Mm-hmm.
1: One, I mean, not everybody's going to pick the same thing, but at least then, you know, you kind of know like, hey, this is coming. How would you want it to look? You know, do you want it spread out? Do you want it all in one spot? Do you want it here? Do you want it there? And just having options.
0: So we're going to come back and report back from this meeting. We're not going to the meeting. I can promise you that, but we'll report back a little bit here. So, This is something that's been going on for a while, and King of Prussia probably hits home for most people because it's the closest. A lot of these places have been like more rural locations.
1: Yeah.
0: This is the most urban out of all of them. So we got five listings we want to talk about here. We might not have time to talk about the one that sold before it came to the market, but we can talk about that next week as well. The first in the listing, this is an incredible property. It's 378 South Warner Road in Wayne. It's coming to the market at $1.4 million. It's 4,400 square feet, five beds, four full, one half bath. It's going to be on, it's located on 1.73 acres, so really big lot. And there's going to be an open house on the 30th, which is Saturday, I think. Saturday from 1 to 3. 1.4 million, 378 South Warner Road. You can't make the open. Sarah can get you in by appointment. This was built in 2004. It's an incredible property. I mean, it's got like a separate like garage, workspace, really open floor plan, very modern. It's built in 2004, excuse me. So it's also like a newer floor plan as well.
1: Yep. Should I keep going right now?
0: Go, man. Let's go
1: all
0: quick.
1: Right. 936 Kildoff Circle in Westchester, listed at $1.25 million, four bed, three and a half bath, 3,980 square feet. We've got an open house Sunday, the 31st from 11 to 1. It's hitting the market Friday. Otherwise, it's by appointment only.
0: Yeah, that's another great property. We also have 263 South Mount Airy Road at 185. Three beds, one bath, 1,326 square feet. That's in Coatesville, and that is by appointment only. Great number there for a very affordable property. And we got one more here.
1: 4913 Woodland Ave, Drexel Hill, listed at 319. Three bed, one and a half bath, 1,152 square feet. Hitting the market Friday.
0: All right, we're getting played out here. You want to follow Sarah? She's at Ty_TyTime. You can follow me at TomTool. 3RD, and we'll hit both on Instagram. We'll be back next week with all the information we promised on Tool Time Real Estate Radio on WWDB 860 AM.

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1: She's an absolute professional with a homegirl feel. Welcome to the Bishop Mary Show with Bishop Mary Foy Palmer, where she will discuss both religious and secular topics with various guests from all walks of life. 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
2: And top of the morning to you. Good morning, good morning, good morning. It's a wonderful day in the neighborhood. It is July the 13th, 2026, and we are excited to be here live in the studio of WWDB in Ballykin with PA, right here with you. And I'm excited for the show that is going to be a part of this conversation today. And I'm certainly hoping that you will stay tuned. We certainly are grateful that God got us through the weekend, and we are still praying for those who are suffering by the storm in Philadelphia, who are still yet displaced and may need to still receive some resources. So if you're kind, be kind to your neighbor. See if they have some water, some food, even give them flashlights or something to help them along the way. Our mayor has made it clear that she is working aggressively to remove the large trees that have fallen down in South and West Philadelphia in particular so that life can get back to normal. On a personal note, we certainly want to send condolences to our U.S. Congress in the loss of Senator Lindsey Graham, who passed suddenly over the weekend, a really great leader in the Republican Party. And God saw him just finishing an assignment, and within 48 hours was called to glory. So we want to pray for him and his family and keep our nation in prayer as we begin his celebration of life services. So we could probably talk about a few more things. I'm going to bring up something personal for me over the weekend that was absolutely fabulous, but we'll do that when our second set. This morning, I have the legendary group, sister group, that will be joining us, and they're going to be chatting it up with me. And this is their first time on the Bishop Mary Show, but we're going to start off with just a little bit of this song. Maybe some of you who are listening know it.

0: way. Jesus will pick you up if you happen to be, way down. Now, we could talk about where way down is. Some of us have some places we just don't want to confess on a Monday morning, even after a Sunday. Amen. Because we did it all at the altar one yesterday. Amen. And we want to think that we're starting fresh with brand new mercies that we've never seen. Come on, somebody. And so if Jesus did pick you up from the weekend, amen. Especially if you were way down. Come on here. You are all right. But this morning we have a portion of the legendary Williams sisters who are with us today. And I'm grateful to be able to introduce two of the sisters. Now, y'all going to have to figure out because we only got half a face and then we got half a shoulder. So I don't know how. There she is. They're going to have to be. Y'all going to have to come just a little closer in the screen so people can see. You're going to be on Facebook. They don't want to see half a white eyeglass and then red, white, and blue because she look like she representing America. Come on here. But we got with us the pastor of Temple of Christ Church, Pastor J. Renee Williams, and her lovely sister. I assume she's younger. Juliet Williams with us this morning from the legendary Williams sisters. If you have not lived in Philadelphia and you are not used to quintet, quartet, or sextet groups that have been phenomenal and have been carrying on this ministry for years, this is one of the legendary Williams sisters. I've heard them in concert over the years, watched them just tear up a church. And I used to say, man, boy, it'd be great to meet them. And as God would have it, I actually had an opportunity to meet Pastor at another celebration of a pastor. And we connected. And then she asked me to celebrate with her by being her mistress of ceremonies for her birthday celebration. And then we found out that we had been crossing paths for some time through varied persons and didn't know the connection, but the connection is now made. And so I'm excited. I was there at that birthday party. Let me tell you, everything was cool and everybody was eating. And Pastor Eric Smith got up and did his little thing, which was great. But then she just had to top it all off by doing Jesus will pick you up and tearing off. She was in her heels, but she came down flat. Amen. And she wore that. They wore that song out. The crowd was just bumping and thumping and crowd. It is one of their greatest hits, I would like to say, because it's a realistic conversation about where you are. Jesus will even pick you up when you're way down. That means he'll be with you wherever you are. So for the first time here on the Bishop Mary Show, let me be the proud host to welcome the legendary Williams sisters, represented by both J. Renee and Juliet Williams. Good morning to you, precious. How are you?
1: Good morning, Bishop. Good morning. We're doing well for a Monday morning.
2: Yes, exceptionally well.
1: Can you hear us, Bishop?
0: I can hear you now. All right. I've had a rough morning. And I love the Lord for my engineer because he saw I had my apparatus on backwards. Lord have mercy. Help us, sister, on a Monday morning. God bless
2: yes,
0: you.
2: Indeed.
0: All right.
2: Yes.
0: I can't see you at all, ma'am.
2: Pastor.
0: I can't see you, y'all. Yeah, all now right. I can see you. See, it's all okay. Right. Y'all sisters, see? Y'all gotta
2: right.
0: hug
2: we
0: it up.
2: Sit.
0: There we go. Now they're looking a lot more, you know, like y'all love each other. Amen.
1: Yeah, we do.
2: We do.
0: We bless the Lord for that affirmation. Amen. And that may be an encouragement to somebody who ain't in that space, but we give God praise.
2: Yes.
0: A sister group. My father and mother decided to have me and my two sisters be the Floyd sisters. So we were singing behind my father at every missions conference for Sunday morning or Sunday evening services, and we were a trio. My sister Ruth, who is a gospel singer, was singing always soprano. My sister Esther carried the alto. I always carried the bottom. And then I would have to flip if we had a lead verse. To sing and then go back. But my ear has been very, very trained to be able to fill in where it's absent because of the classical background I had in training and in being taught. So with all of that, I could understand the sister thing and how you are pastor's daughters. I mean, yes, you almost feel every position from security to deaconess to trustee to secretary, you know, to make sure you in that kitchen. Come on here, somebody. Yes. And then you're there to clean up and set up the church before everybody else. Amen. You really didn't have much of a life because church was it. And it was all about church and making sure that you're giving God his time while you were still going to school and trying to get out every now and then. Amen. But with double security. Amen. Your big uncle, your cousins, you know, brothers, you know, because you couldn't go far. Come on, somebody. I'm talking real old school. You know, brother couldn't come calling. Amen. Without meeting all the men folk. I don't know about y'all, but I know how my daddy was about his three girls. So we coming from this heritage and coming from this. What keeps you all together, even today?
1: Well, much prayer and much prayer. But, you know, we grew up very tight knit. And one thing mommy and daddy said, if anything ever happens to them, stay together. You know what I mean? We have our differences. That's just life. But one thing I can say, we love each other. So it's been the Lord, prayer, and just the things that our parents instilled in us.
0: And so honoring your mother and your father, would you mind sharing something about mom? And maybe Jay Renee can talk about dad and Julia can talk about mom and their impact on you all. And because I got the same, I got the same edict. Let me put it that way. About, you know, stay together, be right, do right. Amen. Otherwise, we're going to catch you in heaven. Amen. I'm not looking forward to that. I'm crazy. It's Monday morning. Well, I haven't had coffee yet, so y'all forgive me.
1: Oh, really? Okay. Juliet's on her first cup of coffee.
0: Girl, you can't prepare.
1: You on her first cup.
0: Yeah, you can't share that with me right now. Amen. Because I'm coveting. Amen.
1: I'll send it to you in the spirit, Bishop.
0: And then I have to confess. Because I broke the ninth commandment. Thou shalt not covet. For real, for real. So go ahead, tell us about dad.
1: Well, daddy is so much we could say about daddy, but daddy was a great man, and like you said about your dad, I mean, they believed in the principles of the gospel, and and they stood on that. They definitely reared us with that. But daddy was he was just a beautiful person. There's so much I could say. I think his greatest legacy is love. How he reached out to people and even strangers. And I think one thing I'll always remember is we were coming from somewhere and there was a gentleman that didn't have a jacket on. And he was kind of cold. My dad literally took his jacket off and gave it to the man and told him, you can have this. And the man was so shocked. And my dad smiled and we walked off and we went to the car. So he was very, very giving.
3: Yes.
1: I mean, another case in point, my parents, when we did go down south for a few years to live, they had just got a home built from the ground. I think we were in it for maybe a year, year and a half. And there was a family, some kind of way that was output. Literally, we moved out of the house and gave the house to that family. And we went to stay with his great aunt or somebody. Now, mind you, we had to get out of our beds, go to our aunt's house. We slept on floors. But that's the kind of person my dad was. I mean, he was just really a loving person. And he would go out of his way for anybody. So that's something that is instilled in us.
0: Amen.
1: So Juliet can tell you about mom.
0: Come on here. The backbone. Come on, somebody.
1: Yes.
3: Mommy, she was a very unique woman. She the one that really would set stuff and then give it to daddy and daddy pray over it. And it would be exactly the way she said on the paperwork. But mommy was my favorite singer. She sang a song called Walk With Me, Lord.
1: Yes, yes.
0: And my God.
3: Oh my God, she teared the church up with that song.
4: Yes.
3: She wasn't tall now. She was a real little short woman.
1: About 4'11".
3: Yeah, but when I say short in height, but mighty in power, yes, indeed.
4: Yeah.
3: She taught us very well to be women, you know, respectful and, you know, so on and so on. But that was my idol. I love that woman.
0: Let me tell you, it's the small ones, the short ones that they kind of get you because my great grandmother was like 5'2", maybe 3", and my great grandfather was 6'6".
3: Oh wow!
0: I was so young trying to figure this stuff out, like how. I always had the curiosity cap, but my grandmother said, don't worry about it. None of your business. You'll figure it out.
1: That's how they said it.
0: And they meant that thing. But she had, you know, my great grandfather was the head. There was no doubt about it. He ruled his roost. He was in charge. But my great grandmother was that neck. And it only went but so far.
1: Yes.
0: And she said, baby, the neck is the thing that keeps the head straight. So don't worry about the place.
4: I like that.
0: Don't worry about the position. Worry about the power. Okay.
1: Oh, you want something, Bishop?
3: Okay.
0: And I agree with you. Yeah, my father was very much a giver. He would go into the thrift store and he would pick up some items to bring to the church to give to people on Sunday, just as a free way of loving. He would, every Sunday after church, everybody knew where are the gifts pastors given. He got shirts and necklaces and stuff, and he would just give it away. He was that kind of a pastor. And my mother ruled that roost. You know, we're going to have decency and an order. And she worked till she delivered me at Woman's Medical. And my father worked 2 to 3 jobs. So she would stay home and never have to work outside. But she was the prayer warrior. She was the intercessor. She was the one that prepared him to send him out, particularly during the height of gang wars and things. And she waited and believed that God was going to cover him, the angels were going to keep him, and he was going to come back home. So she was that one that made sure home was straight. So he had a place to rest and restore. But she was no nonsense. She was evangelist in her own right. She got stickers called Got Jesus, like Got Milk, white lettering on black imprint. She put that on the back of every jacket she wore. We would walk somewhere and she got Jesus on the back, on a fur, on it, whatever. That Got Jesus bumper sticker was sticking on her. People were looking at her like she's crazy, but she was fervent about people knowing about Jesus. And even though my father's ministry was more outward with the van and the coffin and all, she was her own little, we would go in the beauty salon and I would just sit there and people were like, she's crazy. And my mother said, if you don't know Jesus, you're going to wish you did. And I mean, she was in her own way doing her evangelistic work, but she could be Hurricane Betty out of Richard Allen in 2 seconds. Come on, somebody. You thought this hurricane that came through? You think that hurricane came through the city with something? No, you did not want to activate Hurricane Betty from Richard Allen. I'm telling you, she was the fighter in the family between her siblings. She was deathly lawyer. She would fight you in a minute over her people and people she was passionately in love with, but she loves souls. And I think that's what connected her and my dad, that they both had that passion and they were able to do it and were still together for 54 years. So I give God praise for that legacy. But I understand. Oh, wow. I understand. Because, you know, when you come from that and you're raised in that, why do you think it is that our PKs now, our children, don't want to come along the same way we did? My mother said this, you don't have to like me, you don't have to love me, but you will respect me. That's for me and my house, we will serve the Lord. Now, if you don't like it here, feel free to open the door and leave. And I don't care if you are 8. So you better get saved quick because I don't have devils in my house. So, you know, people will say you were forced.
3: That's all right.
0: You were forced to get saved. No, I just didn't want to see death. So it behooved me to the age of understanding. And understanding was I was in, you know, from nursery, from 6 weeks after she had me, and I'm sitting next to her in a basket in a Baptist church on the front row because she was the church clerk. I grew up under all that Sunday school and all of that. So she said, by the time you 8, it's new beginnings. Amen. So make up your mind. You got 8 years. Amen. Mm-hmm.
1: Really? Really?
3: Yeah.
0: So I saw Jesus real quick, just about 6.
1: No, that's right. I know that's right. Yeah.
0: I accepted him as my personal savior with tears falling down my eyes on a Friday, July the 7th. And on Sunday morning, July the 9th, my daddy baptized me at our church. And so I've been walking with Jesus, since 1969. Amen. Grateful for the walk, even though you have trials with the walk. We'll leave that right there. Amen. This is not Monday morning confession. So we give God praise.
3: Yes.
0: So you said mother was the singer. My mother was the singer, too. She did absolutely music. So I had to not just play the piano. I had classical training through Settlement Music School. And then she said, I'm not paying all this money for you to be playing all them funny songs by people who ain't dead and ain't doing nothing about Jesus. So she transferred me, got me a gospel pianist, and I had to play every hymn, hear what I said, all 564 of them with all 4 stanzas so that I could play for the church for free.
3: Wow. She is too funny.
0: Because this was my reasonable service. Amen. So I started playing the hymns, learning a little bit and became minister of music at Union Baptist Church at 12. And the only reason I was able to play on their baby grand is because I had formal classical training. But mother was the one that took us to the music. She wanted us to not only play instruments, so I played piano, organ, drums, trombone. Trombone ended when I became a minister along with drums because you're not going to put your lips on anything that a man will think he can use. Second part was you could not sit on the drums gap-legged. I was like, Mommy, there's a whole thing that, yes, but the mind works. So I had to give up both of them when I decided to become a preacher because you're going to carry yourself like a lady. Amen.
3: That's it.
0: And the lady don't sit gap-legged, and she don't move her lips the wrong way. That's how my mama was. She did not. I said, Mommy, but I love it. I played. I love my trombone. I was principal chair. I was all city. She said, and the Lord has called you to a new assignment. That ended. But my son has picked it up. I learned drums from my father. My son, my youngest son, is a phenomenal. I mean, he's a beast on the drums, self-taught, but also learned some a little bit. And singing is just what I do because I've been singing a long time with a lot of groups. But I'm grateful. When I heard you girls singing together, I said, wow, that just brought back a lot of memories. That why can't we have family groups, not just family groups, but choirs? We're now used to these praise teams and, sometimes we need the formality. And so why is it that you guys think, and even from PKs that are able to sing, what is the struggle to keep on doing that even in these times?
3: I think you said a lot, probably, without sounding judgmental, because you have to be, it's like we're living in a world now, if you say one particular thing that is actually truth, you're being judgmental. But you said something that was powerful, and your upbringing and our upbringing was the same. We had strong people with just moral character. Not just a character of God, but moral character that instilled in us, this is how you got to be when I move on. Your mom and your dad was just pretty much the same as ours. And I mean, we couldn't even sit on on 29th Street. We were there for 21 years. So when we would go outside, it was like, sit your behind on the steps. Don't move off the steps. And you as girls, sometimes we just sit down. Mommy would come out and she'd hit you on the leg. Pull the top of your dress up. You showing everything. I ain't teaching my girls to be street girls. So we had people to kind of steer and guide us. Even if we weren't really paying attention, they prepared us for life, and God was always the center. And with my mom and dad, you just couldn't bring
1: any guy to the house. I mean, daddy has embarrassed us on a numerous of times, especially my older sister Janice. She brought this guy to the house, and my dad looked at him. She said, he told her, you better go tell him to go home and wash his mother dishes. Uh-uh. Why is he at my house? Mm-hmm. So they just had, sometimes a lot of people may say, that's just too much. That's just too much. But I mean, they saw way down the road. I mean, some things might have been a little extreme, but I appreciate it because if they said sit on them steps and don't move,
0: they meant that.
1: Steps.
0: I know, that's
1: my
0: right.
1: My first date, and I'm not ashamed to say it, my first date came to my house. I was 20 years old. Now, more, things have dropped. They allow kids to do any and everything. And, because of the way that we've been raised, and I mean, we give some leverage, but we got that good morals down in us, and it's going to kick out. Like, I got young people at my house. I tell them, listen, I want my door closed at 10 o'clock.
0: Come on, here.
1: I don't want Uber Eats. I don't want DoorDash. I don't want none of these people at my house at 10 o'clock. Why are y'all ordering food that late anyway? So those things have made us. Are we perfect?
3: No.
1: We've made mistakes, but mommy and daddy prepared us for when we make these mistakes, we can go back to what we were taught and try to recover it all. So I think Jesus will pick you up.
0: When you wait.
1: It was actually written from a former manager along with, Juliet and myself kind of adding a few things. But when I sing it from the heart, but I sing it from my experiences. Yeah. Yeah. Because he had to do that.
0: And that's wonderful when you can sing it and you're free enough to sing it without embarrassment, without shame. Because we came through a time they called you out. They called you by your name. They brought you before the church. You had to hit the bench for the judgment bar. You had to repent and be saved again. And and some of us didn't know how to handle that. And it's caused some of us to pull away because we think it's judgment. But I hear what you're saying, and I appreciate that because sometimes structure and rules really work. Young people want to explore, but when they're in a structured way of exploring, they can kind of, come along because then they know that you're not just looking out for them. You care for them. And that's sometimes what they need to know more than it ain't what you're telling me is, do you really care about me? Do you really want me to succeed? So that's the great thing. So Miss Juliet, I'm seeing the side of your locks. Y'all are separated again.
1: All right. Come on.
0: Get in here.
1: You had us at such attention. We just was moving because we enjoyed it so much. So we got a little out of place. Come on back in here.
0: So did you grow up where your older sisters were your bosses, where mama wasn't around?
1: Mm-mm, it was the other way around.
0: Oh, you
1: it was the other way around. They bossed me around. They bossed me and Janet, Julia and Vanessa. And even now, you would think that they were the oldest. I mean, I was very, very timid, and very quiet, and that's a story by itself. So Juliet was the daredevil. This one,
0: we'll try
1: Juliet
0: anything.
1: Will try it and just shut up and follow her. One day we hook each school.
0: Oh, boy.
1: I'm telling them, no, let's go to school. Juliet said, shut up. And stop trying to be Martin Luther King. You always want to be Martin Luther King. Just come on. So, and Vanessa says, come on, just come on. So I'm following. And mind you, I'm older than both of them.
0: Mm-hmm.
1: So this one kept teasing. Uh-oh, there go daddy. So I'm scared to death. We're ducking. No, it's not. Stop. She did this two times, but on that third time,
0: it was a reality.
1: That third time. on that third day, he wrote. But that third time, I got tired. I said, stop playing around with you. No. No, it's really daddy. It's really daddy. I said, I'm not listening to you. Well, honey, I heard some footsteps in my father's voice.
0: That was it.
1: So we're ducking. Juliet done ducked somewhere. Vanessa took and hid under a car. But mind you, Bishop, I'm the one that got caught.
3: You wouldn't move fast enough.
1: So, you know, listening to her, we all got our butts beat.
0: I know that's right. I know. Because when you beat one, you might as well beat all. Because the other watching what you're doing, and we are telling you that this is the result of what you do if you watch them.
1: Exactly.
0: I'm telling you, I know that story. I know that story well. Yes. My younger son will tell you that sometimes the Lord come to me and I'm coming down the street and I'm feeling real strong to hear him and his brother in the street acting up. And when they saw me, they turned as white as sheets. I lie to you not. And I got out the car. I was about to whoop they behind on Hunting Park Avenue like it was no going home. And my assistant pastor said, there's cameras. And I thought, they're going to see me whoop him like that mother in Baltimore when she picked her son up out that crowd from the riots.
1: Yeah.
0: I said, well, I can't do it today because I had a collar on. Now that would have been that would have hit the front page. The bishop, is beaten. You know, so I made them go all the way home. And boy, by the time they got home, trying to pedal up that hill because I wouldn't let them be in the car. I would not put the bikes in the car. No, you're gonna ride all the way back. You rode all the way down here. He listened to the other one, and so they both, you know, caught a little bit of my wrath because when I tell you to be in the house and you think I'm off somewhere preaching, y'all gonna try to, amen. But see how good God is. He got his hand on you, and he told me exactly where you were. And oh, my God, they just wanted to die on that day. I'm telling you, both of them wanted to die. But I understand. I understand how it is, you know, with mom and dad. Their perception can't beat it. They look at you and say, you was up to something. I don't know what, but I know you was up to something. And if I find out, you're going to get it. Okay. So you better pray that the Lord will just wipe it from my mind so you don't pay the ultimate sacrifice. Amen. On their seats as well. We are so grateful to have the legendary Williams sisters here with us. We're going to take a quick station break.
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5: Hundreds of shooting incidents and multiple victims. 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The question is, am I my brother or sister's keeper? Have we considered each other as neighbors? We can wait for someone to come in and save us, or we can save ourselves. The violence must end. Do your part.

0: All right, Bishop. Yeah.
1: Come on, yeah. I'm telling you.
0: We're going to stay close to you, Bishop.
2: Yeah.
1: I'll just be number seven in the group.
0: So if somebody can't make it,
1: we're going to hook up. Listen, Pastor Eric said, you brought in that bottom bass on my third part song. I heard you all the way over there. I said, I ain't had no mic. He said, boy, you can protrude. I said, baby, listen. I was 3 years old and I didn't feel like singing. That's what my producer said. I was 3 years old. My mother was directing the cherubs, the babies, between 2 and 5. And I didn't feel like singing the lead of Jesus Loves Me. And I got up in church with an attitude. And we all started singing. I was Jesus. My mother said, stop. And she walked over to me.

0: since, now 60 years later, still singing, and did enough singing with Mattie Mons Clark and the Youth Delegation, the Women in White, Ernie Saunders, Ernie Davis in Wilmington, Chester, Mass., and David Winslow, and Carol Antrim, Afternoon of Songs, Darren Miller, Sweet Fellowship, and then, of course, the Commonwealth Choir, because my auntie was big at Holy Temple Church of God in Christ. And although I was not born in the Church of God in Christ, I am a staunch honorary member of the Church of God in Christ and Bishop O.T. Jones Jr. And so coming through all of that to now be singing, it's still a part of me. It's one thing I love to really, really kind of do. So I like to hook up with people who like to have fun and sing, you know, duet, trio, quartet, whatever. We're going to work it out. Huh?
1: Did you go to the convention?
0: I have not. I'm making my way to get that. I have a good invitation for November. And so we're going to see what the Lord say. Because those things are quite costly. And,
1: yes,
0: you know,
1: it is.
0: Yeah. You know, you have to save a whole year for it. And so... Yeah.
1: She ain't lying. God knows she's expensive.
0: I love to be a roach, but I bless God for, you know, being able to see it live on Facebook. You can't get all the workshops and stuff, but the services are phenomenal. I just was watching AIM that was just held in Baltimore. And so I'm very close to the Church of God in Christ, universal, but internationally here in Philadelphia. Bishop Ernie Morris, who's now a prelate emeritus of Mount Airy Church of God, is
2: he's like
0: a second dad to me. 93, just remarried and you know, living life. Yes.
1: Awesome. With permission,
0: from Lady Winifred. Come on here. So he's doing well, and he's like a second father to me. I was there when they first started their church 60 years ago with my dad. No, they're 60 years of age. So they're 60 years from here, 1960. So we've been around a long time in the Church of God in Christ. And then, of course, Bishop Guy Glimp of the Commonwealth. He and Lady Glimp and I are really, you know, pretty close. But then the Lord opens up doors in other avenues. Church of Christ written in heaven. And they're not a proponent of women bishops. But I have great friends with Bishop A.T. Screen and Lady Screen. And so the Lord will make room for you with people who can appreciate who you are and accept who you are without you having to compromise what you are. And I tell folks all the time, we as Black folks don't always know how to handle difference. But if we're all one Lord, one faith, one baptism, and you don't know how to handle it, I could say man of God. I could say woman of God, because it's not up to me to determine.
1: Exactly.
0: Come on, I mean, somebody, if you are or you're not. I'm not a prophet-eye or a prophet-eye, so I'm not going to even get into any of that prophets where something, you ain't saved. Oh, no, I'm not doing that. You have to know when and how to carry yourself, so I bless God for that. But I've been singing a long time, and I love to sing. I will go in a minute on a song. I was listening to this all night long pretty much, and I was like, you know, and then I got up this morning. I didn't have time to grab the mic and kind of join in because I was trying to get here for you all. And I said, man, that God will deliver on time. Yeah, that's a song. So we're going to be playing both of them during our meditation next Sunday so my folks can get flavor of you.
1: That.
0: Absolutely. Singing is something that I know has been able to do the healing through messages. So what is the major thrust of the songs that you sing? What is the major theme that you want people to hear, embrace, and maybe accept Christ for?
1: Mm-hmm. Well, I mean, for me, because, you know, we all do a bit of writing.
0: Great.
1: But, you know, I do pretty much the majority. For me, I just want people to understand that your situation doesn't have to be your end.
0: Come on.
1: I talk to a lot of people. Mm-hmm. God will deliver on time came from, first of all, my personal experience, mm-hmm. but for me talking to a lot of people. Mm-hmm. But during this time here, I was blessed to talk to a lot of men, which gives me just, when I say never disrespect them, because I had a great dad.

0: So I have the greatest respect for men, even pastoring a church with men. I know how to respect them, so on and so on. But during this time, I was meeting a lot of guys that were at a low place. And one in particular, because of the way he grew up, he referred to himself as a gutter rat. And I said, why do you say that? And he said, because that's who I am. That's where I come from. I'm going to always be that. I said, you don't have to be that way. I said, God can deliver you out of anything.
1: Yes, come on.
0: I said, it doesn't matter how your beginning started.
1: Come on, somebody.
0: I said, but if you would just take that mindset, I said, I need you to sit it aside for a minute. I said, let me talk to you. I said, you don't have to stay here. I said, you can be better. And he was very gifted. I said, the gifts that you have in you, I said, God said your gift will make room for you. I said, but what I need you to do is stop speaking death on you. So he started looking at me, and his eyes became very teary. And he said, nobody never talked to me like that before. I said, well, this right here is a new start.
2: Yes.
0: So it helped him a great deal. So from that conversation and just kind of other conversations with particularly men in particular, and then other people, I just sat down and I took a pen. And I just kind of wrote to the different experiences of people. And that's how we came, and the girls and I and my brothers and us, we came together. And that's how we came up with God Will Deliver on Time. And Bishop, I believe it. And that's what I want people to believe. You don't have to die. You don't have to. Suicide does not have to be the answer.
1: Come on, somebody. He said,
0: I came to give you life, and that life more abundantly. You don't have to die because somebody said you're never going to be nothing. That's what they said. But what did God say? And I just believe God will put people in your life to help you. So any song that the Williams sisters sing, I just want people to gain hope.
1: Wow. Hope is something that I think we all need about now. And Miss Juliet, in your being younger, I won't say, youngest, but being the younger generation, the ones that may relate to you age-wise, what is it that you could say to them? Because sometimes they say when you are in church, you're restricted. You can't have fun. You can't go nowhere. You can't do nothing. Now, your sister was outing you, letting you know that, you're the one that's going to try to, you're the daredevil. Well, so you're sure. Going to experience life. And we bless God. He has protection over you. Because you're not dead yet. Because my parents would have killed me after the first time. So I just didn't try it. I'm not that daring. I'm daring now. But not when they was around. How were you able to always still be centered by Christ, even though you wanted to experience different things or try different things?
0: Well, actually, I backslid on a little bit.
1: Okay.
0: Yeah, and went out there. It wasn't long though.
1: I know that's right. Oh, I know you right, boo.
0: When I say that was cut real short, I cut that real short. I'm like, oh no, this is not for me. I ain't that daredevil. But speaking from as a preacher's child, it's I love my life. I love being a Christian. The benefits of being a Christian, I mean, so heartily, I don't have to wake up fearful. I don't have to go to sleep fear for somebody going to come in on me. Just loving Christ, period. And it gives me a more loving spirit towards people, because you tell me I'm not a people's person. If I don't like you, I don't like you. I ain't going to say hi. I ain't saying nothing. Goodbye.
2: Help alone.
0: Help that's just how I am. I'm being real. But I can tell you,
2: help.
0: Over the years, it has changed me.
2: You've gotten better.
0: I have gotten way better, Blue Ethel being married 20 something years and then getting divorced,
2: it'll change you.
0: It'll take you somewhere you don't want to go. And if you don't have Christ to help you
2: and good people,
0: like my support was right here.
1: That's right.
0: Through my marriage, through my having my kids, this was the one right here. And she is today. She still is my inspiration.
2: But I tell you, I probably went off on some people. And she like, hand down, you know. So I thank God for it. But, you know, it's, you know, I love the Lord with all my heart, soul, mind. I wouldn't trade it for nothing. And when I did backslid, and I think about it, I just cry. I'm like, why did I do that? Even though it was a short time, why did I do that? But thank God I'm back, you know.
1: Absolutely. And restoration is something that is absolutely wonderful. Oh, and goodness. I love the fact that God is a restoring God, that even when you mess up, he can fix you up.
2: You know,
1: I love, what's that song? I got to clean up what I messed up and start my life all over again. Yeah.
2: Williams brothers.
1: That's all. Yep. The Williams brothers. I always thought that the Williams sisters and the Williams brothers.
2: No, it wasn't Williams brothers.
1: Yeah.
2: Canton Spirituals.
1: Mm-hmm. Canton Spirituals. I thought that for a while with the Williams brothers and the Williams sisters, y'all was all brothers and sisters.
2: They decided to
1: men going to try to make sure they outdo the sisters. There's no comparison. Nonetheless, we're going to give it to the girl power. But you come from a family of boys and girls. So you want to shout out all of your siblings, their names, and I guess from the firstborn down to the baby.
2: Pastor,
0: all right. The firstborn is James. Give shout out to James Jr. Then there's Janice. And then, of course, I'm the third. Juliet right here next to me, my homegirl Juliet. And Vanessa, that's the one I said I'm going to have to connect with that one. That is my mother all day long. Then there's Patricia. Then there is Isabel. Then there's Andrew, and last but not least, the baby who mommy and daddy spoiled, Jaleesa. She's the one that was doing the praise and worship at the birthday celebration. That's baby girl.
1: Lord have mercy. So that's nine. Okay. All right. Well, they was fruitful and multiply. Amen. And kept all of y'all in line. Amen.
0: Yes.
1: Quickly, as we begin to wrap up, I just want to pose this question to you, Pastor. Succeeding your father as pastor, how has it been when you are not the boy? I'm just saying, traditionally, successions come from father to son.
0: Right. And it's biblical. So we, you know, know that what we see through scripture, but, you know, God can use a woman just as well as he can.
1: You better carry it straight. Amen. Yes, I co-signs that.
0: And we're going to leave that there because we know what they said. But it's been a lot. But I'm grateful. When I say I'm grateful that God saw something in me, because see, this was his plan from the beginning. I didn't know it.
1: Mm-hmm.
0: And my father being who he was and what he instilled in us, I'm honored. But every day I come in that church and walk in there, my father had one thing he used to do. Coming from the back, he would scratch the top of his head before he got on the pulpit. And when I come in that church through the front door, Bishop, I look for that. Mm-hmm. And when I sit in that seat in that pulpit, I am so humbled. I'm so honored. Yes. I have learned to grieve and lead.
1: Come on,
0: My dad died on a Friday in South Carolina. He wasn't even home. We got the call Sunday morning. I stood in that pulpit and gathered everybody together. And have not stopped since. So it's humbling, but I'm also honored.
1: Mm-hmm. It is humbling. And I think that the struggle sometimes is that people don't know how to see the anointing on the one.
2: Yes.
1: The prophet went to Jesse's house and was looking for the anointed king and went past. Every one of those brothers came and he said, no, there must be another. And in doing so, that another ended up being David, who was the anointed king. Although Saul was the appointed, David was the anointed, the youngest, the one that didn't look the part, the one that isn't supposed to be. And so it is different in a male dominant field where they feel as though you just stay in your place. You're in the choir, you're in the kitchen, you take care of kids, clean the church. But when the Lord does give you the power and the anointing to be able to stand and profess the gospel, I always refer to the women who carried back the gospel
0: right.
1: to the disciples, and a woman carried the gospel.
0: Mm. Yes, indeed.
1: So don't play with me. The first sermon Jesus ever heard was in Luke chapter 2 when Anna the prophetess, come on somebody, lit it up. So I'm grateful for your stance. I stand with you. And if you ever need any support or anything at all, you know, I'm the one that's from North Philly. I said North, N-O-R-F. I'm the one that comes with the, you know, the Vaseline, the sneakers, and the durag. And, you know, because I can fight and will fight.
0: We love that. We love that.
1: And can do that.
2: I got your back, yeah.
1: Yeah, I got your back.
2: On the side too, yep.
1: Yep, and so everyone got to have one, and I'm the one. But I'm so grateful you guys stayed with us today. I'm so thankful for you all joining us and making the Bishop Mary Show. Excited for having us today. We cut up. We did cut up a little bit.
2: Yeah, a little bit. Just a little bit.
1: So we did. I don't know. Okay. So my phone, this is why I can't stand these phones. Because they always want to mess around. They want to do stuff that I don't want to do. Anyhow, I'm excited because Zeta Phi Beta gained another. Well, we gained another 18 honorary members over the weekend in Nashville, Tennessee. And so quickly, I will shout out their names. We have now, as part of our sisterhood, Sheila E., military Iraq war veteran Danielle Green, Dr. Love McPherson, Niecy Nash Betts, Pam Champion, whose son was tragically killed during hazing and she has a foundation now, Valerie Chef Al McKnight, phenomenal woman who can cook some serious food, Sherry Jones Moffitt, the lead singer from Donald Lawrence, Aaliyah Crawford, we have, I guess you want to say it is, she is Cheryl Coco Gamble, lead singer for SWV. We have State Representative Karen Camper of the state of Tennessee, actress Terrell Hicks Dawson, Janisa Watts, actress Kelly Stewart, and of course, the sports guru, Patty Phillips, counselor Nicole Rogers, the first ever to be a counselor in the state of New Mexico, and Congressman Latifah Simon. And last but not least, we have actress Elise Neal. So we gained some actresses, some singers. We gained some military chef, as well as relationship editor. But the one I'm most excited about is Bishop Dr. Sam Franklin. I'm no longer the only faith-based leader in the memory corps. I got a sister girl. I'm a big sister. And I want to shout out, she is from Enon Music Group. She is on tour right now with Dr. Alan Waller, Zach Williams, and Sam Franklin. Her song, El Shaddai, is a hit. And I promised her I was going to out her today. And if you haven't heard it, download it. Turn it up on YouTube. It will bless your heart. But I'm thankful that I had the Williams sisters with me today. We is homegrown folk. And we's going to be joined at the hip. So when we get together and worship and sing and carry on, know you have a friend for life. I don't say stuff I don't mean, and I'm from the old school. So until next time, I pray that God will bless you abundantly, and I pronounce that blessing on each of you individually and collectively as the Williams Sisters group. And last but not least, you know what Bishop Mary always ends with? Baby, if you can't be good, be careful. And if you can't be careful, honey, don't do it. It may not be worth it. And some of us could say, amen. Some stuff we tried, it wasn't worth it for 5 seconds. Amen. We testified today. We thank God for you. Until next week with another fabulous show, and I might as well give it up. I will be doing one-on-one with Archbishop Nelson Perez of the Catholic Diocese of Philadelphia, my friend. Tune in and listen to his heart. And the Catholic Church, a close friend with Pope Leo. So we're thanking God for our diversity. Have a safe day. Be blessed and be safe. God bless you. Love you.
3: 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And she'll get right back to you. 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

0: And welcome back to the Jam. I am Dr. James Smith Jr. And I'm glad, Jam fam, you have come back to spend another hour with us. I just get fired up when I hear the songs that come on. It makes me want to jam, and we're going to jam. Jam fam, just to let you know right off the bat, my co-partner, my guy, my brother from another, you know the rest. You know what he's doing right now? He's in Croatia. He's riding a bike. Him and two other guys, they're riding the bike through three different countries while we're here at the radio station. How's that? How's that? But replacing Marcus Allen is none other than Dr. Tina Scott. Dr. T, welcome.
1: Thank you, Dr. James. I'm so excited to be here today while Marcus is out there enjoying his life.
0: He's going to say he was working, you know, all that cycling, and he's 6'7", but still, it's great to have you. What have you been up to?
1: I've been busy, just doing everything, right?
0: Well, that's your norm.
1: That's my norm.
0: You're busy when you're sleeping, right?
1: Yes, I am. I walk, talk, and sleep. Now, that's another conversation for another day.
0: Walk and talk and sleep. I'm going to ask Mr. Scott about that. How's the practice? How's
1: that
0: going?
1: The practice is busy. Right now, we're in a space that people are struggling mentally. Mm. And just providing them with the resources is really keeping us busy.
0: What do you think's creating this ongoing struggle? Is it something new or is it just more of the same?
1: I think a lot of people are connecting with what's going on with them. As you know, COVID made that happen.
0: Right.
1: COVID made us stop, pause, and really start figuring out what is making me tick, my whys, and all different type of things.
0: Does it ever get exhausting or is it, this is your jam and it's just...
1: So doing stuff like this is allowing me to take a break. So making sure I pause and then jump back in. It does get tiring.
0: Well, what I'm thrilled about, not that Marcus is going to be gone for 2 weeks in a row, but it means I'll be working with you 2 weeks in a row.
1: Yes.
0: And our Jam family gets to hear Dr. T and her magic all over again.
1: I'm excited about that. And look.
0: Speaking about magic, we got a legend in the studio.
1: Yes,
0: are you kidding me?
1: Household legend. I remember I was a kid hearing her, and I'm like honored to be sitting right next to her right now.
0: In the room. You know, when people call you the somebody, you're big time. So we don't have Lorraine Ballantmore. We have the Lorraine Ballantmore. She is so much I want to unpack there, but I want to bring her on before I dive into the questions. And before you dive into the questions, let's go to Mo Ballard. Lorraine Ballantmore, the opposite. How you doing?
2: I am doing very well, and I'm so delighted to be here with the both of you. This is very exciting because I don't get to be interviewed. I do interviews all the time.
1: Yeah.
2: So this is going to be a unique experience for me. I'm looking forward to it.
0: Did this require a different level of prep? Were you thinking about questions or statements or stories?
2: A little bit. But I try to keep it loose and spontaneous. So let's see how that works out.
0: Well, when people like Dr. Scott and I say, we used to listen when we were young. How does that land on you? Because you look the same.
1: But she does.
0: When you hear that and you think about your compelling voice, which I'm sure you get feedback nonstop, to have maintained your sound and maintain your spirit, what's that like when you hear that?
2: Well, it's actually really delightful because I am constantly running into people who say that very same thing, that I grew up listening to you. Well, these people that grew up listening to me are doing amazing things.
0: Mm.
2: Like Omar Sabir, I spoke to his fifth grade class, if you can believe that. And he always reminds me every time I see him that I spoke at his fifth grade class. And he was just really, you know, just really lovely. He has expanded his life. He's now the city commissioner. He's doing so well. So the arc of history allows me to see where people end up. People that I met when they were block captains are now state reps or in elected officials. And it's great. And you know, it continues because I get to mentor young people and someday they're going to be doing great things for the world. So actually, I'm delighted by it.
0: Well, I wanted folks to get a slice of the pie before I shared. Your bio is amazing. And as I was reviewing it and doing my research, I said, if we shared everything that's on your highlight reel, we would be here till Christmas. If we shared every award you obtained, we would be here until New Year's. But I wanted the audience to get a snapshot. The Lorraine Ballantmore is the News and Community Affairs Director at iHeartMedia. 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Your awards, Philadelphia Human Relations Commission Human Rights Award, Women Alliance for Job Equity Certificate of Courage, March of Dimes Achievement in Radio, Philadelphia NAACP President's Award, and in 2024, inducted into the Broadcast Pioneers Hall of Fame. I'm getting tired just
1: Do you sleep
0: that.
1: At all? And do you talk like I do when you sleep?
2: Yeah, I'm a busy gal for sure. Mm-hmm. But it's nice to get those acknowledgments and awards, but, you know, clearly that's not why I do it.
0: Absolutely.
2: And I am so focused on the mission, mm-hmm. which is to contribute to the community, to help people tell their stories. Because so often people don't get to tell their stories. And their stories are powerful, they're important, and there are a lot of folks doing great things. And I want more people to hear about those great things. So that's my mission.
0: I think it's phenomenal that oftentimes, and Dr. Tina, you weigh in on this as well, people always chase money.
1: Yeah.
0: I tell people when you chase joy, money will come.
1: It sure will.
0: People chase awards. Zero. When you chase service, awards find you. Mm-hmm. And something tells me that the Lorraine Balamoro doesn't chase anything but service, peace, community, inclusion.
1: And that's amazing. Doing what you're called to do, what your purpose to do.
0: Yeah.
1: Everything else will follow. And I think when we put things in the right order,
0: mm-hmm.
1: then we see the things, the impact that she's making.
0: Well, Lorraine had a phenomenal, incredible impact on my life. Mm. My first radio experience was given to me by Lorraine Balamoro. Her Sunday morning show on Power 99, I think it was from 7 to 8 or 6 to 7, Lorraine, I don't remember. But at the end of the show, I did a motivational minute to get people fired up for the week. If Lorraine didn't open that experience up for me, I don't know if I've ever would have been in radio. So wow. I cherish that. And the person who is my publicist for my book, Lorraine introduced her to me, Vanessa Lloyd Skinbody. So she is the real deal.
1: And I love how she took the time to know what was important, that encouragement, that motivation. So many of us need that. And to put that right at the end of the show so people can chew on it throughout the week is awesome.
0: And it's how our children became close, because I would bring my 7-year-old daughter with me to the studio, Daisha, and Rain would bring Chris, her son. I think Chris was 10, 11 at the time. But we looked forward to every Sunday, and that's the spirit by which Lorraine lives by and governs by. And, you know, I always do a research from a quote that I feel has the theme of it within the quote. And this one was by Muhammad Ali, where he said, "Service to others is the rent you pay for your room here on earth." Service to others is the rent you pay for your room here on earth.
1: Wow.
0: And that's our guest. And I love her. And I love her. Lorraine, before we dive into your magic, every time we do our marketing, to let the folks know who's going to be on the show, we ask them, do they have a question for the guest? And this question came in from Reginald Falks, South Philly. And Reginald says, I'm going to read this twice. How do you balance reporting hard news with positive community stories? Let me share it again. How do you, the Lorraine Balamoro, balance reporting hard news with positive community stories?
2: Well, I guess the good news for me is that mostly what I do is the positive community stories. When it comes to hard news, it tends to be more breaking news. For instance, if during COVID, for instance, I was on six stations twice an hour all day. And there was a lot of hard news to be had and to convey because there's so much misinformation.
0: Sure.
2: So the challenge was to make sure that you had the most accurate information that you could share with people, because really it was literally a case of life and death for so many.
0: Yeah.
2: And so that part was exciting to me because there was so much wrong information out there. Mm-hmm. So being a credible source of factual information, which was constantly changing too, by the way, but, you know, doing the best you can on the one side. And then on the other side, of course, is being able to bring the stories of things that are happening that are positive. There's so much.
0: Yeah.
2: Because news by its very nature tends to focus on the negative. Mm-hmm. That's really what brings in the money. It's what you see on TV news. If it bleeds, it leads. Mm-hmm. And that's just the nature of the beast.
0: Mm-hmm.
2: But that's also a tool that can be used differently. And that's what I try to do, is I try to shine light on the things that are right with the world. Because if you looked at TV news or news in general, you would have a very depressing view of where the world is these days. But the world is so much more than what we see in the news. And so I'm trying in my small little corner of the world to rectify that.
1: I love that. You're giving people a reason to turn the TV on. Because when I speak to people on a day-to-day basis, they stay away from the news. They say they're depressed, it's sad. But you're offering them positive energy, and that's what we need, Dr.
0: We need it. And Lorraine, help me out with this. You mentioned misinformation. It almost seems as though it's okay to mislead, whether it's Instagram or any social media. You get these people, breaking news. Read the story, and the story below has nothing to do.
1: Mm-hmm.
0: How do you stay, what am I looking for, crystal clear in reporting the facts, knowing that there's a groundswell of lies out there?
2: Well, I try not to use social media as my source for information.
1: Good,
2: so,
1: good.
2: Because I have so many people that come up to me, well, I heard on TikTok that this and this and this and this. And I, in fact, I just had that conversation yesterday. There, someone was telling me about the increase in heart attacks by people who had the COVID vaccine. I said, okay, hold on one second. Let me just, you know, look it up. And it turns out that that was very misleading, that it's very rare. It does occur that there's cardiomyitis, I think.
0: Mm-hmm.
2: Anyway, an inflammation of the heart that does happen very rarely. But somehow that was conflated into, if you get a COVID shot, you're at risk for a heart attack. So I said, all right, let's look at the facts. Let's look at the credible sources of information, which, you know, the American Medical Association, Duke University. I mean, you go to sources where you know that people have done some research on it. So definitely try to find credible sources, try to find multiple sources. And then in finding the multiple sources, you can kind of take a look at what seems to be the ultimate truth in all of that information.
1: So do your research, right?
0: Yeah. Are you ever at that point where you're indecisive about which way to go? And you make that choice and say, no, this is the way, based on what I'm hearing, juxtaposed to, well, I'm not sure. Does it ever come down to that? Or you have to just go for it?
2: Well, at the end of the day, you have to make a decision. You have to make a choice. And I make that choice all the time.
0: Wow. I can't wait when we get back from our break, because we're going to dive into what we call the spark. Where did this desire to be a journalist, news reporter, community activist, when did it start? When did you find out you had a voice that everyone loved to hear? When we get back from our break, we'll be discussing that. You're listening to The Jam. I'm Dr. James Smith Jr. with Dr. Tina Scott. We're here with the amazing Lorraine Ballard-Morrow. And when we get back, more wins, more wounds, and more wisdom. We'll see you shortly.
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0: Oh boy, we are jamming. Dr. Tina, you want a pina colada right now? I'm hearing
1: sure
0: that in
1: do.
0: The background. I want some sun, some beach. Welcome back to the jam. Again, I'm Dr. James Smith Jr. here with Dr. Tina Scott, and we're here with the amazing Lorraine Ballard-Morrill. Let's get back into the story. Lorraine, Spark, how'd you get into this business? And as you share how you got there, give us some of the gory and give us some of the glory.
1: Well, you know, I think my story is a perfect example of pivoting when opportunity arises.
0: Okay.
1: So when I first went to college, I saw an ad in the school newspaper that they were hiring people for the student radio station. Mm-hmm. So I said, oh, this is great. I need a job. I went down there. They weren't hiring people. They were looking for volunteers. And people had always said, Lorraine, you have a very nice voice. And so I said, oh, let me stick around. Let me try out. Mm-hmm. So I did. And I got a shift doing news once a week, 5 minutes. And that eventually
0: Were you here in Philly?
1: It was actually at the University of Maryland.
0: Wow.
1: I was at the University of Maryland
0: Terps.
1: For two. Yeah, the Terps. Yeah. Lefty Driesel for those basketball people. That ages me.
0: Yeah.
1: That tells you how old I am. But anyway, so I was there for 2 years and continued to work at the student radio station. Then I transferred to school in Boston, and my boyfriend at the time went to MIT. And MIT had a radio station, and they took volunteers, and I said, well, let me volunteer. So I eventually became news director there.
0: Wow.
1: But in the meantime, I was a dance major, okay? So I was thinking Alvin Ailey, you know, I was ready to do the thing. But by my sophomore year, I realized that's not happening. So I switched over to education, and when I went to Boston, I was an education major with a minor in communications.
0: All right.
1: But I found that I was so drawn with the radio part of it, the communications part, that I was kind of letting all the education part kind of go off to the side. And I did internships and I volunteered and all these things. And what I ended up doing was creating critical mass for myself, right? So I was out there all the time. I was right there with all the professionals, with my little microphone, interviewing people, doing all those things, so that when I actually applied for my first job, people knew who I was.
0: Right.
1: I wasn't just a college graduate that had no experience. I had experience.
0: Where did all that courage come from, just to jump in and just get out there?
1: That's a good question, because really, when you look back at my life then, I was almost cripplingly shy.
2: Wow.
1: I was
2: wow.
1: so shy, and yet here I was doing this thing that required me to speak in front of people, even though it's a microphone, you're speaking to people.
0: Right.
1: And I'm not exactly sure why I decided to take that leap, but I did. And I think that was a little bit of who I am, is that is scared and is panicked that as it was for a lot of different things, I would do it anyway.
0: Mm.
1: You know, it was like like Shonda Rhimes says, it's like the year of saying yes. I kept saying yes, even though the little girl inside of me was going, oh my God, no, this is too scary. But I would just go ahead and do it. And I kept doing it and I kept doing it and I kept doing it. And eventually that led to my first actual job as a news director at WBUR in Boston.
2: So you were pushed out your comfort zone.
1: yes, which is actually a lesson. Mm-hmm. Which is that when you're scared to do something, that's often where the greatest rewards
2: that's
1: are.
2: Right.
1: And I'm sure you would agree with that,
2: yes.
1: Dr. T, because that's really where a lot of the rewards can come.
2: Yeah.
1: Because when you go into the unknown, there might be something amazing out there.
0: Sure.
1: And that's actually how it worked out for me. I stepped out on thin air, and I found my place. I found the thing that I loved, which was radio. And that has kept me going ever since.
0: Funny, you just said you stepped out in thin air. From what I remember, your father spent some time in the air.
1: My dad was...
0: Or your grandfather, so Tuskegee Airmen, am I...
1: Oh, well, no, he was a graduate of Tuskegee Institute.
0: Okay,
1: My dad, though, I have to say, if I look at things, you know, from a genetic standpoint, he had an amazing career life. And there was a time when he was involved in politics in Chicago. And I remember sitting at the And he also did something called Chautauqua. I don't know if you've ever heard of that, but basically there was a time way in the ancient times before people had television and all the other things. People went to Chautauqua talks where there would be someone who could eloquently speak for like an hour. And so he did that. He was a public speaker. And I remember sitting at a kitchen table and he was basically recreating a nomination speech for a ward leader. And somehow he conflated this guy with Lincoln, with, you know, he just went into this whole thing extemporaneously. It was amazing. So he had that gift. He had he had a beautiful voice and he had a facility with putting two words together. So perhaps I.
0: And what role did mom play? Because I've had the good fortune of meeting her once. And she was a pillar of strength. And yes. I said, I can see where you get it from. But did she play a key role in inspiring you to the journey?
1: Well, she was always someone who asked me to be the best that I could possibly be. So she was always never quite satisfied with how I was doing and anything that I was doing, which, of course.
0: Are you like that, Tina?
1: The opposite effect is, I'm going to show you. I'm going to be really good at this. So she was that kind of a motivation. As loving as she was always pushing me really hard.
0: Mm-hmm. Wow. This show is about leadership. What are today's leaders doing right, and what are today's leaders doing wrong based on your involvement in the community, nationally? What would you say our leaders need to do more of and or less of?
1: Wow, that's a good question. I am encouraged by a new generation of young leaders that are out there that are basically stepping out from the typical playbook of what it means to be a leader. They're much more connected with people's personal concerns and understanding that at the end of the day, people want to be happy. They want to have fulfillment. They want to have a living wage. They want all the things that anyone would want. But it's really talking to the people, understanding where they're coming from. I'm encouraged. I'm not sure that I have the answer for what makes a great leader because it's so different for everybody else. But certainly, I believe, even though empathy has become a dirty word these days, which I think is absolutely crazy, but empathy is really what we all need more of. And I think as leaders, we need to have empathy in how we make our decisions and how we decide to lead others. We have to understand where people are coming from. Mm.
0: Dr. T, this is music to your ears, isn't it?
2: It is. Being more humanistic and not just trying to hit numbers, but hit people. And I think that's so important when we talk about leadership, getting outside that box and not feeling like we have to toe the line and just do something different and show how human capital is so important.
1: I think that's why Democratic Socialists are having their day right now. Yeah. They're stepping in where traditional Democrats are falling short.
0: Yes.
1: And they're doing it because they're really understanding the grassroots and what people really are concerned about. Mm-hmm. And they're acting on that. And I think that's what leadership is all about.
0: What's your special sauce? I've seen you with toddlers at the African American Book Fair. I've seen you with college students because you came to one of my classes and spoke to the students. You're talking to politicians. You're talking to activists. And everyone just, they're drawn in. What's that special sauce? And she's going to say, no, I'm just being me, you know?
2: But
0: is there an approach you use, or is just the energy and the spirit by which you travel?
1: I'd like to say that I want to connect with people with who I see them being rather than what perhaps people observe them to be.
2: Mm-hmm.
1: I have a great example. A young man that I have been working with who I think by all intents and purposes, people have judgments about his presentation, how he comes across. Mm-hmm. But I see that incredible individual, that creative person that's there. And that's what I relate to, not the external quirks of this individual, but really the heart of who he is. And I really hope that in my life that I'm able to relate to people with their core and their heart and not really what their external seems to present. And, you know, sometimes I've talked to bigots and racists. Mm-hmm. But, you know, I'm able to have those conversations because I also see that there's goodness in those people too, mm-hmm. that it's not all this and that. I have a great example. Mm-hmm. My husband lived in Fishtown at a time when it was really blue collar white, sure. and he was the first person of color on his block. Mm-hmm. And his best support was this lady, Miss Betty, who took care of his kids and brought him, he was a single dad, brought him food, was really wonderful, but she was a bigot. And she was saying, you know, those, and I won't say the word, but you're not like them, right? Mm. But you know what? He could have pushed her aside and said, you know, I'm not going to deal with you.
2: Right.
1: But she was so good to him. And he would have not been able to handle his kids and be supported by her. I mean, it was just a joy for him. And, you know, it's so he saw her for her heart and not for her words. And her words were wrong, but he also saw the goodness in her. And that became a wonderful friendship as a result of that.
0: I need to spend more time with Gil. I need to spend more time because throughout, Dr. Tina, I don't know if this has been your story, but I'm sure you've been told at some point, you're not like the rest of them.
2: Oh, yeah.
0: Or why can't they all be like you?
2: Yes.
0: And that ended a lot of my friendships or relationships or acquaintance because I didn't have that Gil spirit of grace and forgiveness, and the pain was there.
2: But sometimes it takes you a minute to realize what's being said to you.
0: Yeah.
2: And then when you realize what's being said to you, now you have to go in deep and not to respond and move in humility so you can still move forward. But I tell you, it's such a vibe hearing her speak.
0: Mm.
2: The humility.
0: Yeah.
2: The non-judgment. And I can just see how people catch that vibe when they're around you. So yeah. It's awesome.
1: Well, thank you.
0: And to see it firsthand.
2: Yes. I mean, I'm feeling it when she speaks. I'm like, where was she at? I should have called in. There is such a vibe. And I'm, again, honored just to hear it and experience it firsthand.
1: Oh, thank you.
0: Lorraine has, in addition to winning all those awards and the podcasting and the shows, I've seen her MC a number of programs, and she crushes it. Yeah. Is there a different mindset to when you MC as opposed to community affairs and news? Do you use a different approach?
1: Well, it is a different skill set, but what I try to do is I try to understand why I'm there, and I try to understand the people that are part of this event, whatever it might be, and I try to relate to it from how do I relate to all the things that you're doing. And take it from there. I want people to feel that they're being seen.
0: Mm.
1: You know, I don't want to go in there and just say, you know, well, you know, good morning and welcome to everybody, blah, blah, blah. Let's keep it moving. I really want them to understand that I understand who they are.
2: Mm.
1: And I want to be there for them and support them through the words and through the words that I share in the course of emceeing something.
0: That is so huge. That's leadership right there. People
2: sure
0: want to be seen. They want to be felt. They want to be heard. They want to be understood.
2: Yes.
0: And Dr. Tina, I don't know if this has been the case for you, but during my 14 years of corporate, I only had one leader for 3 years. Her name was Kathy Cook, who I believe saw me, heard me, felt me, and wanted me to fly.
2: Wow, I find that's rare. I find that you're constantly on that, what is it, that little treadmill or trying to prove yourself.
0: Yes.
2: And it can be a little exhausting.
0: Well, speaking of exhausting, when we get back from the break, we're going to talk about Lorraine's rhythm because she's nonstop. She probably doesn't even sleep. So her rhythm for keeping it going. We're also going to find out about the song she chose.
2: I can't wait.
0: I was listening to that. I haven't heard that in a minute. I'm like, okay, this suits her. And we'll also talk about more wins, more wounds, and more wisdom. You're listening to The Jam, WWDB, 860 AM. I'm Dr. James Smith with Dr. Tina Scott and the amazing Lorraine Balamora. We'll see you in a minute. In every room, in every moment, your voice is your power. 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

0: I see you nodding your head. Living your life like it's golden. In a few, Lorraine is going to share with us why that's her song. Why did she choose it? Why is that her jam? And I can't wait. Can't wait. But before we get there, this is the segment of the show that's called Just What the Doctor Ordered. Dr. Tina, this had to be, I'm going to say 20 years ago. Mm-hmm. I had a new deck built, 1, 2, 3 stories, wrapping around. It was sharp.
1: It sounds.
0: And I decided to have a deck staining party.
1: Mm-hmm.
0: I invited at least 20 of my friends to come through on Saturday. If you want to come through Sunday too, you can, but come through. I'll have food, beverages, the stain, but brother needs help.
1: Right.
0: And dress comfortably because I hear it's going to be 85, 90 degrees.
1: Mm-hmm.
0: Now, many of them said, okay, think about it. I'm going to try to get there. So I took them for their word. I'm thinking, I'm buying all these pizzas, these sandwiches, these soda, water. I mean, we were ready. I told them to be there at 8 o'clock. 9 o'clock, I was still the only one there.
1: Wow.
0: 10 o'clock, I was the only one there. Finally, a little bit later, my brother showed up to work, but he said his back was bothering him. And then one other friend came, and he did a lot of the work with me. But it's that word, try.
1: Yeah.
0: And for the folks who said, I'm interested, I believe in life you are either interested or committed.
1: Mm-hmm.
0: And when I hear interest, I know I can't count on you.
1: Yeah.
0: When I hear commitment, I know you're going to be there.
1: Mm-hmm.
0: What does this have to do with today? Lorraine Ballard Moore is all about commitment.
1: Yes, she is.
0: She's all about service. She's all about being there. When I tell you I'm going to be there, I'm going to be
1: there. You should have called her. She would have been there.
0: But it's about my yes means yes, my no means no. And there have been times when Lorena said, I'm not going to be able to do that. I have some other things going on, but I would much rather get that than live in ambiguity. Again, when I think of Lorraine Ballard Moore, I think of commitment.
1: Commitment.
0: And that's what the doctor ordered.
1: Mm.
0: Reactions, thoughts, how that land on you?
1: I think that's deep. And I think the deeper part is when you don't get that commitment for others, how are you processing it internally?
0: Yeah.
1: Because that seemed like a hurt piece.
0: Yeah.
1: I'm sure you had the pizza. But you had all the food. Everything was ready.
0: And veggie,
1: no one showed
0: mushroom,
1: up.
0: Mushroom, meat
1: it's like
0: lovers.
1: Having a party and no one comes.
0: And that word try, I may have shared this before in the air. I'm not sure. But Dr. Tina, I know you and Frederick Scott, your boo, you guys have been married for over 30 years, right? Can you imagine while you were taking your nuptials and you went through sickness and health,

0: you just have to communicate that mm-hmm. and renegotiate or just say no.
1: Yeah. That's a hard word. Many people take no as if it's a bad thing.
2: Yeah.
1: When it actually aligns with who you are and it sets the tone. Because if you don't say no and you have somebody waiting there for you.
2: Right. Has it always been a part of your DNA, integrity, commitment, just doing what you said you're going to do?
0: Yeah, sometimes to my detriment. I can tell you that because sometimes I said I'm going to do something and I do it, but boy, to do that thing really cost a lot.
2: Right.
0: But, you know, at the end of the day, I'd rather be that person than the other person, you know. So, yeah, commitment and integrity, promises fulfilled, that's who I want to be as a human being.
2: All right. How do you handle that when the person on the giving side is not consistent to the relationship or committed to the relationship, and you saw them with their slip showing and you saw them when they didn't see you? How do you handle that ambiguity, that dishonesty?
0: Well, I try not to be around people like that because when I have found in my life that I've had to let go of people because of that very issue, which is they're not their word, they're not dependable, I can't rely on them. And I say at the end of the day, why are you my friend? Are you my friend? And so I've had to let those people go. But yeah, so that's kind of how I handle it. Or at the end of the day, if someone that, you know, they let me down, but I know that the core of our friendship is still strong, then I'll just talk about it. You know, I'll just say, let's talk about it. Let's figure out what it is.
1: What does letting go look like? Because that sounds so easy, because many people hold on so tight and it's like glass and they still hold on.
2: Yeah.
1: So what does letting go look like?
0: Well, sometimes it can be difficult and sometimes it can be painful. You know, it can be painful. I remember in my first marriage that I had to choose bridesmaids. And this woman who was a very, very good friend of mine through a lot of my years, early years in Philadelphia, I knew I couldn't depend on her.
1: Mm.
0: So I chose not to ask her to be a bridesmaid. And that hurt her so badly that she never kind of recovered from that. And that was the end of our friendship. But at the end, you know, I knew that this was really important to me.
2: Sure.
0: I needed people around me that were going to be their word. And I knew she wasn't going to be that person.
2: And that contributes to you. To your living your life like it's gold. And Dr. Tina, did you hear that Jill Scott in the background?
1: It's like a catchy beat, but it has a powerful message. Living your life like it's golden. Because we have that choice.
2: Yes.
1: Many of us fear that we don't, but we have that choice. But it requires us to let go, say no, and do so many things that's been spoken about right now.
2: Oh, so Jill Scott, isn't
1: it?
2: Yes. All right, Lo. Why Jill Scott? Philadelphia Roots, the song, why is that your jam?
0: Well, that just is such a perfect song, first of all.
2: Mm-hmm.
0: And Jill Scott is one of my favorites. But that phrase, living my life like it's golden, means embracing every day with joy and gratitude, recognizing your value, and also refusing to let others dictate your life. That's what living your life like it's golden.
1: Knowing your
2: value. Do you
1: feel
2: that?
1: I do.
2: I haven't been living my life like it's golden.
1: I'm going to play
2: silver.
1: That song all week.
2: Wow. Have you done a commencement speech yet or motivational keynote? Would that be your walk-in?
0: Well, I suppose it would be, yes. Although a brick house is my second choice.
1: That is my jam.
0: I know, right?
1: We're liking the same song.
2: Do.
1: Especially in the gym when I want to give up.
0: That's
1: I'm like,
0: right.
1: I'll play that song.
0: I know, right?
2: Lorraine, that music is your jam or one of your jams, but this show also speaks to how do you get out of jams? What's your recipe? What do you do when you're in a jam? And if you could take us through one recent or one in the past and walk us through how'd you get out of that jam?
0: Well, I'll tell you, one of the most important events in my life was when I was fired from a job. That was earlier in my career, and I worked in a rock radio station. It was all bro all the time. Lots of drugs happening, you know, in the background. And I did not fit in. As a woman of color, I did not fit in. And I didn't have the context of understanding that I didn't need to be the perfect minority, right? I needed, but I thought that I had to be. I

0: thought that I had to be perfect, and I didn't feel that I could ask for help because that would show that I was weak, that I wasn't good at my job. And that was a big mistake, actually. And I ended up getting fired, and that was very traumatic. And it was the best lesson that I ever got in my entire life because I got to see, first of all, who I was. And I'm not my job. As much as my job was very glamorous and, you know, very public, I'm not my job. And then the second thing I learned was who my friends were. Because when you're in a very high-profile position, people will suck up to you and in not a sincere way because, you know, you are who you are. And I found that there are some people that just dropped off the planet. And then there are other people. Well, certainly my friends stepped up, but also people that I didn't expect to step up became my friends. They really came to my defense. And so I learned that I needed to also work on myself. I needed to understand what happened, how I got to that place.
1: Sure.
0: I didn't take it as, well, at the time I did take it as a failure and I was in bed for 2 days. But, you know, but at the end of the day, I had people that supported me. And then I knew that I had to move on, that I couldn't give up, that I was just going to go out there, apply for more jobs, pretend it's like fake it till you make it, right? Mm-hmm. So despite the fact that I was so devastated, I did the fake it till you make it. You know, when people asked me how I was doing, I didn't say, oh, woe is me. I'm terrible. Mm-hmm. No, man, I'm good. I see a lot of opportunity. I see, you know, that there's a future for me. I try to put things in a positive point of view, and it kind of worked. And it happened twice because I got laid off at another job. And the same thing happened, but the lesson was even stronger then because I realized, okay, you know, it looked like the world was ending at one point, but it didn't end. And I got another job, and, you know, that job ended, but that led to being hired at Power 99 in 1983, September 13th. No,
1: wow.
0: January 13th, 1983. And so all these things happened, but they wouldn't have happened had not that one thing occurred. Mm-hmm. So I learned so much from that experience.
1: I'm glad you brought up Power 99. I've been listening to it forever. A lot of different voices, a lot of different energy and ego. I'm not even going to say names, but just a lot. How have you managed to manage the personalities? You're on six different shows, six different stations, from Q102 to Power 99. You're meeting different voices. How do you manage to show up as you all the time with all those different personalities?
0: Well, first of all, what I always tell my interns is that don't pigeonhole yourself. Just because I started out at Power 99, you know, hip-hop and R&B, doesn't mean that that's all I can do. And at the end of the day, when they downsized, all the different news directors for all the different radio stations got let go, and I was the last person standing. And that's because I was comfortable with all the different formats and all the different individuals. So that was a very important thing for me to be able to embrace diversity, you know, beyond myself, beyond what I enjoyed, you know, start listening to pop, listening to rock, all those things. And it's the business is full of big egos. It seems like less so now than back in the day. It seems like the personalities were much more larger.
1: God with the good, Georgie Woods, right? You listen to Butterball.
0: Oh my gosh, yes. All those amazing, amazing people. So trying to connect again back to the empathy part and understanding people and trying to also be as useful as possible to not just do one thing, but to do many things. In fact, I do many things in my job. It's evolved over time. I just don't do news and public affairs. I do press releases. I do government relations. I do community relations.
1: And you produce a lot of your own stuff, right?
0: I produce all my own stuff. I edit. I, you know, interview. All that. Yes, I do all
1: With Dr. Tina, when Lorraine came in, you could tell she knows her way around a radio studio because Lorraine, did we get it right? Did we set this up right?
2: Yes.
1: This is her jam.
2: It's a comfort zone, right?
1: I don't want to go to the break.
2: Neither do I.
1: This is golden.
2: It's good. It is golden.
1: But we have folks who pay the bills around here, so we have to put some commercials on. When we get back, our last segment with Lorraine. You're listening to The Jam, 860 AM. Are you jamming? We'll see you in a minute.
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6: All right, we're jamming. I want to jam it with you.
1: Dr. Tina, did I tell you I love this job? And actually, not even a job, it's a joy.
2: You sure have. And I can see it.
1: When I speak to college students, and I invariably ask them, by a show of hands, how many of you are going to go on a job search after this? All the hands go up. Mm. Like, why? That's what we're supposed to do. No. Go on a joy search,
2: yes.
1: Not a job search. Find your joy early on. That's always important. Do the traditional.
2: Mm-hmm.
1: Are you having fun with Lorraine so far?
2: I am having a ball. Mm. Learning so much. She's sharing so much with us. I'm enjoying it.
1: And I see you over there jamming like your life is golden. And all this woman power over here. Wow. Lorraine, you've interviewed myriad people for myriad years. The most egregious and the most favorite. Do you have a memory of either of those? The one where you said, I can't wait till this mic is off, or we can go all day?
0: Well, my favorite, now that I think about it, is Michelle Obama.
1: I was going to ask you, did you meet Michelle?
0: Yes. Well, I didn't meet her. I have met her, but this was primary night, the first primary, and I interviewed her, and I was interviewing her, and she was so present. Talk about someone who makes you feel like you're the only person in the room, like an Oprah thing. Yes. I have met Oprah. She does the same thing. She makes you feel like she has all the time in the world for you, and that is just such a special gift, because it was primary night. It was maybe 15 minutes before the polls closed, and she was talking to me like there was no tomorrow. She was talking to me like she had all the time in the world. Mm-hmm. I was the one who said, well, you know, I know that this is kind of busy right now, so I really thank you for taking the time. I had to cut it off because I felt like, you know, she's got to have other more important things to do.
1: Mm-hmm.
0: But the fact is, she made me feel like I was the most important thing at that moment. And that is an incredible gift. And again, I've met a few people who can do that. Oprah Winfrey was another one. I sat next to her when she was doing publicity for Beloved. Mm-hmm. And I'll tell you something. She just made me feel heard, for sure. And that's her gift, right? Mm. So that is wonderful. Now, I can't remember his name. There was, do you remember Miami Vice?
1: Don Johnson or
0: the other guy?
1: Philip.
0: Oh, yeah. Michael Thomas?
1: Yes, Philip Michael Thomas.
0: Oh my God, he was horrible. He was promoting a record, and I was interviewing him, and I was asking him questions that I thought were generic.
1: Right.
0: You know, just like, you know, what is your advice to people, blah, blah, blah. He did not speak because he didn't want to answer anything that was not related to his song,
1: Philip
0: his music.
1: Michael Thomas, yeah.
0: And that was the interview. It was just a disaster. I couldn't use it because every time I asked him a question, he would just not answer. He just sat there. So that would be the worst. But I haven't had too many of those. Okay. Those are rare.
1: Tina, I thought you had something that was coming out. I had another question, but...
2: No, go ahead.
1: I want to go back a few years. Actually, probably 40 years. You indicated when you got on the air initially, it was right about the time of the whole Move episode. How is reporting then for you, sharing the news of what's happening, people's thoughts? It was a tension convention. What was it? Do you remember what was that like for you?
0: Wow, it was so intense. I actually wasn't on the scene. I had a reporter on the scene.
1: Okay, okay.
0: A reporter who was dodging bullets on the scene. So it was incredibly intense. And what I thought was really interesting was that we had an AM station, and that AM host was really popular with police officers. Mm-hmm. And so they were hanging out back in his studio while all this was happening. And I was completely shocked at their attitude about what was going on. And I got to see something of what existed that, I was shocked. I mean, I said, you know, there are kids in there. And it was like, they didn't care.
2: Wow.
0: They didn't care. So it was very intense, and it was horrible. But that's the responsibility of a news reporter, is to report the facts as you know them, despite however you might be feeling at the time, which might be feeling devastated that something like this would happen, that all these people lost their homes and everything that they knew, and the children died and the people were burned to death. It was really pretty intense. Yeah.
1: I lived on 44th Street right off of Locust at the time, so I could see the smoke and everything. And in one part of my life, I lived on 56th and Chester. That was the other Move dwelling. And the bullhorns, everything that negatively they were known for, I got a chance to see that in person. And that,
2: right. I was right up the street. I lived on 32nd and Mount Vernon. And I was young at the time. And when I would listen to the news and hear the news, it was very heartbreaking at a young age.
1: Yeah. And all these years later.
2: Mm-hmm.
1: Wow. But we're not going to end on a negative note.
2: Not at all.
1: We're going to end fired up. Lorraine, I know with your vast amount of experience, you've come across a few, do this, do that. If you do this, this will make you better. We do that on the show. We call it our encore, where we ask our guests, give our Jam fam a challenge that they can do for the next 30 days. Do you have one for them?
0: Well, I meditate. And I stepped off for a couple of months, but I've recommitted to doing that. Because I find that even spending 3 minutes meditating just makes a big difference. I feel more present. Mm-hmm. I feel calmer. And I need that because I have a very stressful job, let's face it. So that's something that I really encourage people to try. And there are lots of apps out there that can help you. I use Happier, which is a wonderful app. It does cost money, but it's so good.
1: Right.
0: The other thing I recommend is making your bed. Seriously, make your bed every day.
1: Yes.
0: I did not used to do that, believe it or not. I would, I'd be like rushing out and, there'd be the bed and, a tangle of sheets and everything. But I found out, someone said, make your bed every day. Mm-hmm. And I said, okay, let me try that. I make my bed every day, and I feel so much better.
1: Sets the tone.
0: It does. It sets the tone for the day. So make your bed every day for 30 days if you don't do it already.
1: Dr. Tina, time flew by.
2: Yeah. Are you making your bed every day?
1: Oh, if I don't, my day is shot.
2: I do the
1: Just
2: same.
1: Walking in and looking at it. How did it feel being this close to a GOAT of all time in this industry?
2: Amazing. I learned so much. The trials and tribulations that we have, it's just a piece of our life. It's not the entire life.
1: Yeah. One highlight for you today, a win, a wound, a wisdom?
2: Listen, joy in everything. Be grateful.
1: Yes, yes, yes. And I wrote down one. You are your word.
2: That's it.
1: Jam fam, take that into consideration. You've been here with the amazing Lorraine Balamoro, Tina Scott, Dr. James Smith Jr. We've been jamming. I hope you got your jam on today, and we'll see you next time.

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9: Oh, hello, hello, everybody. Welcome to the Empowerment Zone. We are so excited to be back with you with the summer series, and it is Diane.
10: And Manny.
9: And our special guest, Chantel.
11: Hi.
9: We are so excited to be back in the studio, and I'm telling you, I wish you guys could give a round of applause. It's such awesome producers here. So we're giving you some love. Hearts. What a beautiful day it is. I know everybody is dealing with this definite air quality out there. Please be careful while you are out there. Make sure you have your windows rolled up if you can, and just be safe. What about last week's show, guys?
10: I was highly entertained. Oh, it was so good.
9: We had so much fun last week. I'm telling you, I think really Manny enjoyed having me in the hot seat.
10: Oh, yeah.
9: That was, right?
10: That came through.
9: That came through. If you missed last week's segment, it was talking about mature dating over 50. And oh my goodness, we got so much feedback from that show. There were people who said it was a conversation at work. There are other people who are still talked about it in their little groups. And it was so great to hear your feedback. So we're excited to always bring you something exciting here. And today, Manny, you want to tell them about the show that we have planned for them today?
11: Today's show is focused around music. Why this is a topic for today is because today is the 6th anniversary of the passing of Elaine Haskell.
9: Yeah. And
11: music was her favorite thing.
9: Yeah.
11: As well, her father actually used to perform with Nat King Cole.
9: Wow. So amazing. Lady Elaine Diane Haskell, and we just want to honor her today and honor her memory and what an amazing impact she made on this world with her voice.
11: Yes.
9: Oh,
11: yes.
9: She sang like an angel. And we are just so honored to have someone in the studio who has that same type of voice. I want to tell you all about Chantel Gabrielle Freeman is a Haitian-American lyric soprano known for her luminous tone and compelling stage presence. Chantel has performed with companies including Berkshire Opera Festival, Santa Fe Opera, and On-Site Opera, made her Carnegie Hall solo debut at Wheel. Am I saying that right?
10: Wild
9: Recital Hall. And is a Richard F. Gold Career Grant recipient from the Shoshana Foundation. This year alone, she's advanced to the semifinals of both the George and Nora London Foundation for Singers Competition and the Lauren L. Zachary National Vocal Competition, and reached the quarterfinals of London's Elizabeth Connell Prize. She's also carving out her own path as a self-producing artist, curating and headlining her own recital series right here in Philadelphia. So Chantel, welcome to the Empowerment Zone. And we don't want to, before we jump into questions with Chantel, we definitely have to give a shout out and send some love to Reggie McGlone, who is taking some definite needed time off. This is his seat, and we are sitting in for him. We are so honored for him to trust us. And the one and only Lisa Robinson of My Independent at Home. What an amazing agency this is. We talked about it last week. And if you are in need for just a place for your loved ones and you are caregiving, please check out My Independence at Home. We're going to talk about that again a little bit later, too. But Chantel, to grace us with your presence today, I feel honored. It's like you've been Philadelphia all the way to the UK, and you are here, this Carnegie Hall, this opera singer. What an amazing, and to have you here in honor of Lady Elaine Haskell, who was actually a first soprano.
10: Oh, wow.
9: And so it is just so amazing. I have had the pleasure of hearing you sing. And oh, my goodness, I thought the first time I had so many chills going through my body. Oh, my goodness. And we have a lot of questions for you. We want to talk to you and we want to hear more about you. So, Manny, you're up.
11: Who are the artists, classical or otherwise, who've shaped your musical voice the most?
10: Oh, wow. So there's a few. I grew up listening to pretty much everything. You know, I grew up in the church. My dad had a big love of music. And so, you know, I remember even he had all these cases. You remember we had CD cases?
9: Yeah, right.
10: cases of music.
9: Right.
10: And the ones I would always pull out were Nat King Cole, Natalie Cole.
9: Really?
10: Him and his daughter, Aretha Franklin, Kathleen Battle, who is a classical soprano, Leontine Price, Denise Graves, just to name a few. Their voices were always so much of their own, right? Wow. You didn't hear anything else like that. When I think about Kathleen Battle, it was just the sweetest,
9: yeah,
10: the sweetest and most purest sound. Mm. And then her like affect and her ability to just express just seems so perfect. And then you have Leontine Price, who was the diva of all divas.
9: Yes.
10: Wow. In opera,
9: sure.
10: And
9: yes,
10: broke so many barriers. And, you know, she was the first leading soprano at the Met when it opened up.
9: Yes.
10: Back in the day. And she, just her path, her tenacity, but her power, the power of her voice and her spirit. And she's still with us today. I have one of my coaches that I worked with back in New York City still tell stories. She's in her 90s.
9: Wow.
10: And she still warms up to her high C.
11: Wow.
9: Really?
10: So I really admire her and her journey, her career. And then, like I said, Aretha Franklin, like her being, you know, PK.
9: The queen of soul.
10: Listen. Yes. And just doing her thing her way. And just, she's such a prolific singer and writer and and musician. And that soul, that voice, like I said, the uniqueness of her sound. Like, we don't hear anybody.
9: No.
10: Like that anymore.
9: It's so true. Truly original.
10: Truly.
9: That sound is hard to imitate. Aretha was the queen, honestly. You know?
10: And then, like I said, Nat King Cole, as you mentioned, and Natalie Cole, just, again, the interpretation and the passion and the care with which they sang is always something that I try to find for myself, right? Emulate, of course, but really, what does that mean for me? So,
9: yeah. Wow. Is there a piece of music that changed how you thought about your own artistry?
10: Yeah. When I was getting my master's degree down at UT Austin, that's where I really had to start developing my own path. Mm-hmm. You know, I wasn't getting the opportunities that I had hoped for when I was down there. But so then I started creating them for myself. And one of the pieces that I discovered that taught me like more about my artistry was by Claude Debussy. You know, when you think about Clair de Lune, he's the composer that does that. But he also writes art songs and things like that for singers. And he wrote what's called the Ariette Oubliée, which is forgotten arias. And that's French.
9: Wow.
10: French is one of my favorite languages to sing in. And of course, there's an affinity there because I grew up hearing the language. Because she's Haitian. And studying it too. But what I loved about it was, it was one of the first times I had sung classical music that also felt like jazz, and felt like I could really sing with my voice, kind of just how it showed up.
9: Wow.
10: And there was actually one time I had presented it in an audition, and one of the adjudicators, who was a professor at Manus at the time, so had some familiarity with me, she came up to me and said, you know, if you sing everything like you sing that, girl. And that kind of
9: she saw the gift.
10: Yeah. Wow. And that kind of stuck with me because that's kind of how I've tried to approach music since then, is like, okay, what's my style? Yes, there is this big overarching style of classical or jazz or soul or whatever, but who am I? What is my voice when I sing this? So that piece really started opening that up for me.
9: That's awesome. That's awesome. I love that. I love to hear the story behind what has, you know, inspired an artist who has, and just hear, oh my goodness, you have an amazing tapestry.
10: Thank you.
9: Behind you. Oh my goodness. Most that is definitely. So awesome.
11: What made you decide to start self-producing your own recitals instead of waiting for someone else to offer you a stage?
10: Yeah. You know, at first when I was much younger and first living in Philly after college, it was really a means of getting music on its feet. So getting any audition rep or anything I was learning on its feet and in a performance setting. Because that's also the big thing, right? Like,
9: wow,
10: we got to go out and do the thing and act like we've been doing it, even if we haven't, you know, had the audience or whatever. But when I was at UT, like I said, that's when I kind of realized that I had not only the ability to program music, right? Like, and really develop out something that audiences could walk away feeling like they received something, but then also like the capacity to develop it and how it could actually benefit me beyond just it being like, okay, I'm putting these pieces on stage just so I can get it done. So, yeah, since I've been living back here, one of the things that I really want to cultivate is an audience, right?
9: Wow.
10: Yeah, and cultivate one that's not just into classical. Mm-hmm. Like, I really want to bridge the gap between what people understand to be classical music and then just, you know, just being like a real singer that sings.
9: Yeah.
10: What's moving, and I'm starting to find some success, starting with my church and programming out recitals there, but starting to blend in more than just an aria in a different language, right? Making it accessible, but still telling the story of, you know, what music means to me, but really what it means to all of us, right?
9: Yes. And I was just going to ask you, I wanted to get your input on this. It feels to me oftentimes I am a music enthusiast. I love music. Obviously, the show is dedicated to Lady Elaine Haskell, and she had an impact on my life. And music, just growing up with music being played in the house.
10: Yeah.
9: Like on Saturdays was cleaning day.
10: Mm-hmm.
9: My brother and I would do our chores, and my mother would put on different kinds of music. So it was interesting that you mentioned Aretha Franklin, grew up with that, grew up with some stage music being played as well.
10: Yeah.
9: And so music has always been a part of I would say a part of the fiber of my being. And I think in the world today, music, we will find, actually brings so much healing.
10: Yeah.
9: And it brings so much comfort and healing as the nervous system, just your clarity of thought. Speak to that for us about how music can actually be therapeutic in many ways.
10: I think music always can capture a moment. Like you're saying, like remembering cleaning day in your mom's house and listening to Aretha. Mm-hmm. I know for us, like, I think about Christmas time and I think of Donny Hathaway, right? Christmas, right? Yes.
9: Jackson 5.
10: Yes.
12: Mariah Carey.
10: Yes. And I think that music always just taps into what's most, like, immediate emotionally. I think, you know, the human voice is such an impactful instrument. Like, we're sitting here on the radio, right?
9: Right.
10: Communicating with others. They can't see us, but they can understand us. And then you add this element of the sung voice and the sung sound. And a lot of us singers, a lot of us artists really have to, in order to interpret, I think, most clearly, really have to tap into our deepest part of ourselves to communicate the most effectively. And I look at, like, all of these people that I've listed, all of the greats and things like that, and, you know, like you said, you get chills just hearing them sing a note.
9: Yes.
10: Or sing a tune. And then you add the layer of whatever text or words that they're saying, and you're just like, wow, what a thought. Like, I think of, like, again, Donny Hathaway's A Song for You.
9: Yes.
10: Oh my gosh.
9: I know.
10: His voice on top of what he's talking about.
9: Velvet, butter, just everything.
10: And I just think it reminds us all of what we're all living through.
9: It's so true. We are getting ready to go to a break. And let me tell you, Chantel Freeman, this woman, the artist, from Carnegie Hall to London to here in Philadelphia. You need to tell folks to tune in to us. We're going to be right back after this break.
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9: Hi, guys.
11: And we're We're back.
9: We are back. This is Diane and
11: Manny with our guest Chantel,
9: sitting in for the one and only Reggie McGlone, who is the GOAT. And we are sending you all kinds of love, Reggie, today. And also we are sending love to Lisa Robinson from My Independence at Home. If you are just tuning in, we have Chantel Freeman in the studio. And let me just tell you, you do not want to miss this conversation. She is a lyric soprano known for her tone, compelling stage presence. And she has performed, let's just say it, all over the world
11: at this point.
9: And so we just feel so honored to have her in the studio today. And she was sharing, we were just talking before the break.
11: Yes.
9: About how music can bring healing.
10: Mm-hmm.
9: Music can bring clarity of thought. This is something funny that I do for myself. And I want to get back in. I know we've got some questions for you, but I just love this part. I have this thing I call music therapy.
10: Yeah.
9: And I just kind of retreat to that.
10: Yeah.
9: Something I made up for myself. Nobody gave it to me. I know there is something called music therapy, but this is my little personal thing I do. I just, you know, will put my headphones on right there in the house and I just go somewhere else.
10: Yes.
9: And it just, music just soothes me.
10: Mm-hmm.
9: It mends the heart where it needs to be mended. It soothes my soul. It clears my mind.
10: Yeah.
9: It just makes me feel good. And then there are times when you're just lost in that love that it brings you,
10: yeah,
9: right? It kind of goes through you. It could be the most romantic moment to also the most spiritual moment.
10: Yes.
9: It just covers everything. It's so good. So,
10: it's so good. I loved
9: your sharing with that.
10: You know, that reminds me, I have one of my best friends. She's 82.
9: I love that. Old neighbors.
10: And she loves music.
9: Aww.
10: I mean, every other day, knocking on my door, Chantal, listen to what I'm listening to.
9: right.
10: I've got on Gershwin. I've got on Elton John.
9: But
10: she's like you're saying, she's like going back to the things that she loves that puts her into a space of just pure peace, pure serendipity, all of those wonderful things that music can do. And then, you know, when you talk about music therapy, like, it's one of those things you think about patients that maybe have memory issues or things like that.
9: Yeah.
10: They use music in order to sometimes reach those patients and remind them of another place in their life. And music is powerful.
9: I was thinking about that, too, when she said she's 82.
10: Yes.
9: And I know, too, music is good for memory.
10: Yes.
9: It's really good for memory.
10: Really, really
9: good. And so I'm thinking about that as well. Everybody get on board with this music therapy.
10: Yeah, do
11: definitely.
10: Jam out. Having a bad day, turn on a good song.
9: Turn on a good song. Yeah. It just changes everything, doesn't it?
10: Mm-hmm.
9: Oh, my goodness. I love it. So we have some more questions for you.
11: What's the biggest misconception people have about what it takes to build a career as a classical singer today?
10: That there's a linear line to get there.
9: Mm.
10: Every single singer's path is different.
9: Mm-hmm.
10: I've got friends of mine that started out in classical music and now they're comedians, they're on Broadway, or they're on television shows. It takes you wherever you want it to go. I have friends that start out as singers that are running marketing companies and things like that. Music can really take you a lot of places, but as it relates to like performing, like I said, it's not one path. And that's actually something I've had to grow comfortable with.
9: Mm-hmm.
10: You know, the old adage, you make plans and God laughs. I feel like God was laughing quite a bit as I went through all of my schooling and all of that. Because I was thinking it would be one way, right? Go to school, get into like an apprenticeship at an opera house, then go to Europe and study there. And my path has kind of just been all over the place.
9: And
10: and so much of it too is on the artist to fund and figure out. You're really kind of like an individual on this journey, and you have, you know, you have help along the way, of course. You have teachers, you have coaches, but it's really your own internal compass that's navigating you. And I don't think a lot of people realize that that's the journey. It's like it's a solo endeavor, and it's one that you really, really do have to fight for and show up for. So.
9: Wow, what made you decide to start self-producing your own recitals instead of waiting for someone else to offer you a stage. You kind of touched on it earlier, mm-hmm. and you created your own opportunity, but just keeping that going at this point.
10: Yeah, yeah. Mm-hmm. I think, one of the big things these days is visibility, right? Like making sure mm-hmm. your face is out there some way and mm-hmm. somehow. And so now I've worked to kind of elevate that. And like I said, I'm growing my audience with right. it and really getting more people engaged. And it's also allowing me to kind of like keep in touch with certain networks and colleagues of mine mm-hmm. that I've made throughout the year so that they have some place to go to. So for me, it's almost like a strategic move on the side of, like I said, being visible, having stuff to post and having mm-hmm. content and really showing like, nah, she's still out here doing the thing.
11: Nice.
10: And then that, ultimately leads to other doors opening, right? So
9: right.
10: It's keeping me in the game. It's
9: right.
10: keeping me in the game when I don't have any other gigs lined up. It keeps me in the game when I have auditions going on and gives me a sense of structure mm-hmm. and consistency, right? Mm-hmm. So I'm practicing something.
9: Yeah, right, right.
10: it just is keeping me going.
9: I had the pleasure of hearing you in concert and mm. I was mesmerized. I mean, I heard you at Salem Baptist Church for yeah. the first time and I was mesmerized there. And then you just stayed with me. The way that you bring just life to words and the melody stays in your heart. It was truly amazing. And then to go to the concert that was just truly your stage and
10: yeah.
9: just to experience you and your gift,
10: yeah.
9: that was something else. So folks, if you are listening and you hear this name, Chantel Freeman, the soprano, the new voice, you do not want to miss this opportunity. I know you have some exciting things that are coming yeah. up in the fall. And tell us a little bit about that.
10: Sure. First, thank you so much for all those sweet things. I really appreciate
9: they're
10: it.
9: They're honest things.
10: It's nothing but God. God has kept yes. me on this path.
9: Yes.
10: God has given me this gift. And I'm just grateful that I still have the strength and courage to keep going. I've got some performances planned for this fall here in Philly.
9: Okay.
10: I'm going to do a Black Composers concert. I actually did it earlier this year.
9: Yeah.
10: At Salem. And after doing it, we got a lot of really, really great feedback. So we're going to do it at another venue at St. Thomas on October 4th.
9: Okay.
11: Nice.
9: That's awesome. Yeah. That's awesome.
10: Really excited about that. Really excited to, again, introduce it to more of an audience and put out our music, right? Because that's the other thing. We're out there, we're in it, and we're a part of it, and we're creating such mm-hmm. a legacy of music in the classical world. So that program is just Black composers.
9: That is so neat. Mm-hmm. And I'm telling you, I was so overwhelmed.
11: Yes,
9: I talked to you about that concert.
11: Yes,
9: it was just so, so overwhelming for me to just sit there and witness. One, because I think my attachment to it,
10: yeah.
9: my love for it really came from my mom.
10: Mm-hmm.
9: And so when I was sitting there the entire time, I just kept thinking about how she would definitely have loved your
10: yeah.
9: voice because she was trained.
10: Yeah.
9: And I remember her trying to, well, I shouldn't say she was trying to, she was training me. Now, whether it was successful or not was a different story.
11: It was successful.
9: But I just know in my heart, and I think just sitting there and hearing you and just hearing the different types of music that you were singing at that time, it just was so touching and so engaging. You're so engaged with your audience.
10: Yeah.
9: I mean, you just don't feel like you're going there to watch a performance. You are so, so engaged Thanks. With your audience. What can audiences expect from the self-produced recital that they might not get from a traditional opera performance?
10: Well, I'm chatty. So you're going to understand why we're there, right?
9: Okay. well, that's good.
11: That's great.
10: Yeah,
9: really great.
10: I really want people to, like I said, walk away with something, right?
9: Right.
10: Having received an experience and an understanding of the story that I'm telling. I also have another recital on October 24th And that's a harp and voice recital. So,
9: oh, my goodness.
10: Yeah. And it's with a harpist named Candace, and she's fabulous.
9: Wow.
10: Really incredible. And we're going to be doing, again, not just classical music, but I'm going to be singing some Stevie Wonder. Like,
9: wow.
11: Nice.
10: But that's what you can expect from
9: Where's
10: me.
9: Where is this going to be?
10: That's going to be at Salem Baptist Church, their Eastern Road campus.
9: Okay, so Eastern Road. Okay.
10: You can look out for that performance. But that's what you
9: awesome.
10: Get from me is everything.
9: Wow.
10: What I love to sing is what you're going to hear me sing. And it's not mm-hmm. just going to be classical. Like I said, I want you to walk away receiving something. And the best gift I can give is the story that I have to tell
9: wow.
10: right in the moment. And I take my programming of music seriously in that, like, I don't want to sing nothing I don't want to sing. That's why, you know, I want you to enjoy it. So let me, you know.
9: Right.
10: So you're going to walk away having experienced, like, my joy.
9: That's awesome.
10: So, yeah.
9: That is so
11: That's
9: so
11: beautiful.
9: Awesome.
11: That's beautiful.
9: Okay.
11: Beautiful.
9: So it was two things she mentioned, right? So give us those dates again.
10: October 4th.
9: You'll be where? St. Thomas?
10: That'll be at St. Thomas.
9: And where is that?
10: That is down in South Philly, like South
9: okay.
10: Philadelphia.
9: Maybe you can get the address before we get off.
10: Yeah,
9: so
10: yeah.
9: So we can give that information. And then October 20th, so October 4th and October 24th.
10: Yes.
9: So we have two opportunities to go to a concert.
10: Yes.
9: That would be awesome.
10: And
9: that
10: New York, I'm coming for you next, just finalizing some more deets. But
11: that is
10: all
11: awesome.
10: Of that will be on my website. Don't
9: Whoa.
10: You worry about it.
11: Yes. Yeah.
9: Awesome.
11: What do you want people who think opera isn't for me to understand about the art form?
10: You know, one of the things that I loved, especially in having studied it, is like the history behind it. Like you hear about Mozart, you hear about Beethoven, all of these things. But all of these composers had a story and it came from somewhere.
9: Right.
10: A lot of these composers went to church, you know, and so had this very kind of like clear relationship with their source in kind of creating this music. And so much of it is a lot more relatable than people think. Sure, might be in a different language. But usually if it's interpreted to the expression that the composer has intended, it can be so impactful and accessible. You know, you think about Shakespeare. It wasn't until I studied Shakespeare that like I was like, oh, this is what he's talking about? Like, it's just about love, or it's just about
11: right,
10: a difficult relationship with your parent or whatever, you know, the story is. Opera's like that too.
9: Wow.
10: Like, there's some real down-to-earth themes.
9: Yeah.
10: So that's one thing I think, again, like, I hope to kind of, like, incorporate into how people receive it, right, is you don't have to understand the language to understand the story.
9: That's powerful.
11: Very
9: powerful.
11: Don't
9: say it again. You don't have to understand the language
10: to understand
9: the story.
10: Yeah.
9: Wow. We are getting ready to go to break. And if you are just joining us, you do not want to turn that dial. We are having a conversation with the new voice, the soprano, Chantel Freeman. We will be back right after the break.
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9: Hello, hello, hello, hello. We are back. And we're excited.
11: Yes.
9: We are just so excited.
11: Yes.
9: See, I was almost speechless because we're so excited. We are so excited to have Chantel Freeman, Chantel Gabrielle Freeman, in the studio with us. She is a Haitian American lyric soprano. And she is known all over the world for singing opera, classical opera. I mean, all of, listen, this woman can sing. She is a songbird. Mm. And I just want to, before we went to the break, we were talking about some things, but I want to come back to October 4th. You can see her live.
10: Yes.
9: And on October 4th, you can see her at St. Thomas.
10: Yes.
9: Which is?
10: The African Episcopal Church of St. Thomas, which is in Overbrook in Philly.
9: There we go.
10: Nice.
9: So just mark your calendar for that. And then on October 24th, you can see her at
10: Salem Baptist Church, the Easton Road campus.
9: Easton Road campus. So I'm assuming that if everybody goes to that site, Salem Baptist Church of Abington,
10: yes,
9: their site, you'll be able to see the information for their other location, which is their Easton Road campus on October 24th. So you have an opportunity to hear Chantel live. And I am telling you, as one who has been in the audience, bring your tissues. Yes,
10: yes. I like
9: bring
10: a tear,
9: your
10: y'all.
9: Tissues. I mean, it was just, I am excited. I am marking my calendar. Listen, folks, meet me there because I am going to try to make sure that I don't miss these performances. I plan to be there front and center, and I'm super excited about it because I would say she's probably my favorite.
10: Aww.
9: Do you remember me talking about when I came from? I mean, I was burning up everybody's ears about the concert and just the experience I had. And to be honest, I had been to a show, an opera show before, mm-hmm. but to have that type of performance, it was just soul riveting.
10: Yeah, thank you.
9: It was soul stirring.
10: Yeah.
9: It was just soul soothing. It was so, so good. So I am just excited. And there's some things, I was just thinking, you had a question too, that you.
11: Yes. So Chantel, mm-hmm. the question I have for you is this. What advice would you give a young singer who feels like their path doesn't look like everyone else's?
10: Stay true to your voice. You know, I think get comfortable with the path taking you wherever it takes you. But don't lose sight of who you are in it, right? Like there's so much development of yourself as a person that happens in navigating any challenging situation. So don't be afraid of it, but embrace it. Embrace learning how to pivot. Embrace learning how to learn something new by yourself.
9: Right.
10: Embrace learning your process, right? Everybody can have their opinion about how to do this or how to do that, but learn what works for you.
9: Right.
10: That would be my biggest piece of advice is just do you, boo.
11: Yes, yes.
9: And staying true to yourself, which goes back to the show that Manny did a couple of weeks ago about authenticity and resilience.
10: Mm-hmm.
9: And I mean, the piece that you brought forth about that authenticity was so powerful. And it's so in keeping with what you're saying, because it really is a big deal to stay true to who you are and to flow in that space. I read a book one time that says, why die a copy when you were born an original?
10: That's good.
11: That's powerful.
9: It was so good. Why die a copy when you were born an original? And my, she's one of my sister friends and just really, she has so much impact in my life by giving that book to me. And she just saw something being shaped in my life. And I'm telling you, that began my freedom of living this authentic life that I try to live.
10: Yeah,
9: I live in transparency. Many people say that about me. I think it's one of the things you said, actually, when you met me.
10: Yep.
9: And I just love, I really love that about myself.
10: Yeah,
9: that I'm not what you don't see.
10: Yeah,
9: I'm exactly what you see. And I think living in that and encouraging more young people to do that, we are really shaping generations. We're shaping generations. And so I think we have our next guest on. You're going to stick around with us, Chantel.
10: Yeah.
11: Yes, definitely.
9: Awesome. So I want to welcome Christina Romano to the line and to this chat today.
14: Hi.
9: Hello.
14: Thank you guys so much for having me on. This is so cool.
9: Oh, we are so excited to have you. For everybody who is listening, this is Christina Romano, and she is an emerging pop artist whose music blends emotional storytelling with modern
15: help me out here, Ethereal Production. Yes. And she's a singer, she's a songwriter, she's a producer, a composer who has been carving out her own lane in the independent music scene. Her latest single, Tell Me, has earned recognition from Ear Milk for its honest lyrics, atmospheric sound, and fresh take on contemporary pop. Through her music, Christina explores themes of vulnerability, healing, and human connection,

0: I think the first talent show I ever did, I was in the second grade, and I sang a Hilary Duff song.
1: Wow. Really?
0: I remember being on that. Yes, Hilary Duff was like my inspiration.
1: Why not?
0: And it's cool. She's making her comeback as well, I noticed, too. But I think I sang Fly by her, and I just remember the feeling of just being on the stage, and, you know, I noticed the crowd wasn't really that engaged. So I was a cheerleader at the time, so I started throwing in some of my cheer dance moves. And
1: That was good.
0: This is what I want to create. You know, this is what I want to do. Like, I really want to be a performer, and I want to deliver, like, just good vibes and, like, just fun and, like, voice for people through music.
1: That is so awesome. That is so awesome. Christina, I have a question for you. When did you first fall in love with music? And what was the moment that made you realize it was always, you wanted it to be a part of your life? You kind of said it right now. Would that have been that moment?
0: I would say that was it. As long as I could ever remember, you know, after that, I went home and I started to make band flyers for my neighborhood, and mind you, I'm only 8 years old. So, you know, I'm standing there, I'm like, I want to get a band together, I want to do music, I want to write music, and, you know, nobody showed up, so I was really bummed out, but it's okay, I'm still doing it now. So.
2: Yes. There
1: you fit in so nicely with us because we believe Manny and I and Chantel is joining us today. She's still in the studio listening in. So one artist to another. We love being transparent here in the studio. Yes. So we love that. We love it. We do. What a cool story.
3: So my second question for you, Christina, is this. Who were some of the artists or family members that inspired your musical journey? And how have they influenced your sound today?
0: Good one. So looking back on my writing, I was always really inspired by artists that just had a lot of really solid lyrics, you know. Ariana Grande was one of my biggest artists that I was inspired by for the longest time, especially having a higher range of being able to kind of sing some of her songs. Mm-hmm. I really liked the stories that she would tell, and, like, you know, a lot of her, like, ballad eras. I thought were very moving. Like, a lot of her really old stuff too, and especially when she really started to get into the R&B side of things. And then there's, you know, like, if you look at Hilary Duff's Metamorphosis album, like, that was my favorite one growing up, but I recently looked back into it, and, like, just, like, that writing style and the lyrics, and it's just, it's very relatable, but also, like, very artistic, like, simple, but having a lot of, you know, power behind it, even though it's simple. Mm. But growing up, I would say my dad, him and his brother actually used to play guitar with Frank Stallone, and I think that was Sylvester Stallone's brother.
1: Oh, wow.
0: So I would have him telling stories about him always playing guitar, and, like, he'd always be messing around with guitar, and then my mom used to sing all the time.
1: Wow.
0: I think my grandfathers both were very artistic. I think the one played clarinet. My nonno played clarinet and a bunch of different instruments. And then I think my grandfather on my mom's side, I never got to meet him, but I'm pretty sure he just loved music and loved, I think, jazz too.
1: Wow. That is so awesome.
3: That is.
1: I'm not sure if you were listening in earlier, but we were talking about how music has a way of helping us through life's moments, right? And some moments in life that include healing, whether it's for mental health, whether it's your body, all of those things. We just know that music has a way of helping others through big life moments. What does music do for you personally, especially during difficult seasons?
0: I would have to agree. You know, I actually, before I switched over to general music, studying in college, I was studying music therapy. It was the most amazing experience of my entire life. I got to work with so many different people, so many different age groups, and different disabilities, all kinds, physical, mental, you name it.
1: Wow.
0: And it was really the most empowering experience.

0: got to see how, like, music can really heal people mm-hmm. on so many different levels, even at a cellular level.
1: Wow.
0: When it comes down to the correct frequencies, you can heal people with music.
1: Yeah.
0: So for me, I felt like writing and singing was always a way to explore some emotions that weren't very comfortable.
1: Mm.
0: And, you know, like, music helps you really feel safe in those spaces where it might not be comfortable, or it might not be the most, you know, easiest thing to talk about with people. But through music, you can find a way to portray that. And it really is truly the universal language in that sense, too.
1: Wow.
0: We all have a heartbeat. We all have a natural rhythm.
1: Mm-hmm.
0: And every single language, even too, you know, different dialects of different languages have a very, you know, musical tone to them.
1: Yeah.
0: Certain languages, you have to be very careful with the tone that you're using, or you could be saying something completely different, you know?
2: So, I'm sure that speaks to Chantel.
1: Before you joined us, Chantel actually sings in French, so sometimes, and so...
0: accents are very, you know, with different vowels are very important.
1: That's awesome.
3: Today's show is a tribute to Lady Elaine Haskell and the impact music had on her life. Is there a song or a musical memory that reminds you of someone you love or have lost?
0: I would say yes. There's two scenarios with that one. With my mom, I have such a very special memory. She is very fortunately present. I'm very blessed to have her be so supportive of my music. But it actually goes back to her mother as well. But when we were in the car, she would always play "I'm Walking on Sunshine."
3: Oh my goodness!
0: And that would be like our song.
1: Wow!
0: And then also Sheryl Crow, the same one, just the songs that had to do with sunshine. And then my grandmother had a song that she would sing to me when I was little. I forget the exact words, but it was like something about once there was a girl who had a little curl right in the middle of her forehead, and it was really cute and like this super old timing, like almost like a nursery rhyme, but very cute. But yeah, you know, just stuff like that is very near and dear to me. And
1: I love
0: then I always think of my my grandparents who are passed, who are Italian. Anytime I hear like folk Italian music, I always think of them too.
1: Aww, this is such a great conversation. If you're just tuning in, we have Chantel Freeman in the studio, and we also have Christina Romana joining us, who is an up-and-coming artist as well. Stay with us. We're going to be right back after this break.
3: Yes.
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3: Welcome, welcome.
1: Welcome back. It is Diane and
3: Manny with our guests Christina and Chantel, who is currently using the restroom. And we are going to jump right back into this. So, Christina, my next question for you, when you are writing or performing, what do you hope people feel when they hear your music?
0: I hope they feel kind of a sense of freedom with whatever they are feeling, and just to be in the moment of just being. A lot of my music is meant to be uplifting and also kind of relatable in those experiences that, you know, aren't as you know, Tell Me Especially was about something that was a little bit uncomfortable that I had to feel and deal with. So I wanted to transmute something that was, you know, not as bright into something brighter.
1: Mm,
0: so I want to,
1: that's so good.
0: You know,
3: that's
0: help
3: great.
0: Inspire people to, yeah, to kind of take their power back from experiences that, you know, they might have felt like they lost it, to give them that spark of hope, and to find their lights within themselves. That's really what I would like to do.
1: I love that.
3: That's beautiful.
1: Before we jump into the next question, Christina, tell people where they can listen to your music again, please. Like,
3: yes.
1: I know you have this new single out, and if you're doing anything in the community that's coming up soon, would you please share with our listeners where they can hear your new single?
0: Absolutely. You can listen to me on all major platforms. If you have Apple, Spotify, YouTube Music, even, I believe, Amazon Music, you can listen to my music.
1: Awesome.
0: If you follow me on Instagram as well, or social media, that's where you'll find most of my updates. I am trying to work on getting some performances in the books. And I'm still working on a lot, so there are some new things coming.
1: Okay.
0: A little Easter egg.
3: Yes.
0: I'm working on a major project right now.
1: Love
0: so,
1: that.
0: But yeah, very excited.
1: Thank Love
0: you guys
1: that.
0: So much.
1: Oh, you're
0: really
1: very welcome. Now, how can people find you on Instagram?
0: If you search my name, Christina Romano,
1: awesome.
0: Music, all one word, that's how you'll find me.
1: Awesome. Wonderful.
3: So, Christina, my last question for you is this. If you could leave our listeners with one message about the power of music, healing, and bringing people together, what would it be?
0: It would be to be free in the moment and to let things flow, because music naturally is flowing, if you will. You know, music has so many different keys, whether it's a major or minor key. It has a lot of crazy sounds in it. You know, some sounds aren't pleasant to people. Some sounds that aren't considered pleasant to some people are a lot more pleasant to other people, you know?
3: Wow.
0: So it's about being true and authentic, because your frequency is in harmony with the correct other frequencies that are that.
1: Oh, that is so awesome. That is so awesome. I love that. I love how you just embodied just everything within what you said, because today we know that music is something that heals. Music is something that soothes the soul. Music is something that we all can be a part of, and it truly brings us together. Music is something that can regulate emotions, regulates just feelings and all of those things, and brings us on, like I said, one accord. And so it's so awesome today to be able to have you come and to share with us just the power that you come with as well. And we're just excited to have you with us, and excited for you to share with us, and excited for you to take the time out to be with us.
3: Yes.
1: What an amazing moment this is to be able to have Christina Romano, up and coming artist, on the line with us. Now, what would you say to young artists who are just getting started? What would you say to
0: them? I would say, listen to your hearts, honestly. Don't listen to your friends or like, you know, like, I've had people tell me who I thought are my friends. Like, nobody will ever take you serious if you try to do it that way.
1: Right.
0: Or, yeah, just do it the way that you want to do it. Art is an expression is meant to be fun,
1: mm-hmm.
0: you know? As long as you're doing it because you love it, that's all that matters. And that goes for anything, even beyond music. As long as you're truly living in the moment with what you're doing and in love with what you're doing, I feel like that really is, you know, that's my main goal in life.
3: Yes.
1: I am telling you, I'm so excited about this. You just have really given so many good nuggets and so many powerful things. Thank you so much for being a part of the show today.
3: Yes,
1: thank you so much for gracing us and giving those nuggets. It is just such a wonderful time just in the world right now to come together through music and just having these beautiful souls in the studio with us, Christina Romano and Chantel Freeman. Now, I am going to put Chantel on the spot because I know that One of the things that Lady Elaine Haskell was known for was singing Amazing Grace. That was her anthem for her life. And I cannot have Chantel in this studio. I can't. And I don't know if you want to give us a classical, a church verse, but if you could give us a small rendition of that, because let me tell you, we have listeners from all walks of life, but we also know that there are people listening who understand those lyrics. And in today's time, I believe that we all need some grace. We all need some grace.
3: Yes.
1: We all need some, or we're thankful for grace. And so would you bless us with your gift for Amazing Grace?
6: Sure.

0: was blind, but now I see.
1: Oh my goodness. And I am sure that that sound is going just to every heart.
2: That was beautiful.
1: Oh, did you hear that?
2: Someone that was absolutely. I got chills.
1: Aww, That was the anthem of Lady Elaine Haskell. Amazing Grace. How sweet that sound. Thank you, Chantal, for doing that for us.
3: Thank you.
1: Today has been amazing. I feel so full. Yes. I feel so lifted. My spirit feels encouraged. My soul feels comforted, and I am just inspired by today's show. Manny, you want to wrap us up?
3: Yes. Thank you, everyone, for listening in and tuning in. And I would like to thank our guests, Chantal Freeman and Christina Romano, for both giving
2: your
3: inputs, of course, on music.
1: And I would love to just, everybody, just send continue to send some well wishes and prayers for Reggie McGloin for his time of relaxation and healing. And thank you again to Lisa Robinson for allowing us to bring this summer series to you. Folks, don't forget to follow Chantal Freeman and Christina Romano and stay with this theme, Amazing Grace.
4: Yeah.
1: Have a wonderful rest of your day.

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9: Good afternoon, everyone. I hope you are doing well. Is your head still on a pivot stick after this weekend? Holy smokes. You're listening to Tell Me More with Carol Holloway. We are live right here at the studios, WWDB at 860 AM. We are also on the podcast, and it'll be up later today. And we're on Odyssey, and you can reach out to me on Instagram and Facebook under Tell Me More with Carol Holloway. So, yes, we have a busy show today. In the first half of our show, we're going to be talking about tips to help you generate more income with Jared Hubbard. And he'll be sharing some great information that might be helpful to you and some resources that you can go to. In the second half of our show, I wanted to share with you, you know, the FIFA is ending Sunday. Final games are coming up, and there's been so much controversy with all of that is going on. But, and we'll talk about that a little bit, but at the end of our show in our medical minutes, we're going to be talking to Dr. Sigmund and soccer coach Marcelo Cunha. And we're going to be talking about this new surgery for ACLs. And it's not just for soccer. It's for everybody to listen to. It's been super successful. I actually have a little pre-recorded segment with that coming up because we had interviewed them oh gosh, like 2 weeks ago. And then they had a problem when they were sending me the information. So they sent me something that I could put up just to inform you because it is interesting information. So with that being said, let's talk about the news a little bit today. Do you know that this weekend in a 90-minute period, Trump tweeted 35 times on Truth Social and none of it was good? None of it. It's crazy. Now, how do I know this? I have to find other resources to find all that information because I got kicked off of Truth Social because I was putting honest stuff up there and they didn't like that. But this is a crazy weekend. You know, I was always told deaths come in threes. You know, usually when you hear of an actor or a singer dying, you usually hear of like two more after that, or in your family or in your family circle with family and friends. Sometimes you'll hear about somebody, then you'll hear about somebody else. So they always say it comes in threes. So we know that Lindsey Graham had cardiac arrest this weekend, and now they're starting to conspiracy theories on that of all things. Like, he came back from Ukraine after what was supposedly a very successful meeting and was going to be talking to Trump about things that they could do. And apparently Trump was the last one to talk to him, the kiss of death. Unfortunately for Lindsey Graham, I know that when he was hanging out with John McCain, he was an awesome person. But then he realized that he wasn't getting anywhere and ended up kissing Trump's butt and turned into a person that a lot of people didn't like so much. But he was a longtime congressperson and he did do some good things. So that was number one. And, you know, rest in peace. Condolences to his sister, who is the only person left. By the way, Trump is trying to recommend that his sister, Darlene, be appointed to his seat. A person with no experience whatsoever be appointed to a seat for the rest of the term. Like, how's that working out for you? I don't think so. Then, okay, where is he? Mitch McConnell. Like, seriously, I saw the post that he put up. That's an old picture that it's AI generated. If you really look at it, and I've done a lot of stuff here about AI generation, it's an AI generated picture. And the reason why, that's a whole nother controversy. They're trying to hold that seat open because it would not be good for the Republicans if they lose. Well, they've lost Lindsey Graham, Senator Lindsey Graham, and now they have lost Mitch McConnell. I don't believe he's alive. There is nothing that you can say or do to convince me that he is alive. And if he is alive, I believe he's on life support systems. There's so much conspiracy theory and so much fake news going around over this. You know, right after he was taken to the hospital, his wife, who is a representative, went to China, and now supposedly she's back. And I'm curious to get opinions. Like Shane, you're in the studio. You're putting my show together. Sometimes I get go a little off the rails. What do you think about all this?
10: Someone, I read reports that he was legally brain dead. And if you're legally brain dead, I understand, like, yeah, the heart can still be in function. But if there's no brain activity, you're dead. So he's definitely dead. And even if
9: dead
10: he's not,
9: dead.
10: Yeah, there was a couple things he did like last year or whatever. And I legitimately said to myself, I was like, oh, my God, Mitch McConnell's still alive. I thought they were Weekend at Bernie's and with him. I was like, oh, God.
9: That's what they're doing right now. The threesome. Seriously, think about this. He was really good friends with Lindsey Graham. If he was alive, he would have known that Lindsey Graham died. And if he was putting out a true and honest statement saying that he was going into rehab, he would have said something like, my condolences to Lindsey Graham.
10: It's going to be like a Scooby-Doo. It's going to be like a Scooby-Doo mystery. They're going to have someone in a Mitch McConnell mask show up at the Lindsey Graham funeral, aren't they?
9: Oh, Oh, absolutely. There's going to be something crazy going on, like wanted dead or alive. Thanks for putting that in there because people want to know. I don't believe anything. I saw the picture and then people started putting their own pictures in there. They show you how easy it is to AI generate any kind of picture. Who sits in a hospital bed in jeans and a pink t-shirt or a pink shirt, which is a picture that was posted like 3 years ago?
10: Even then, that picture was probably fake, too. So it's like, yeah, I'm sure Mitch is still going, everyone. He's just a little brain dead right now, but he'll be up next week.
9: I'm not crazy. I'm just a little unwell. Oh, my goodness. Matchbox 20. So they're trying to hold the seat open because they know if they do any votes right now without Lindsey Graham there, without Mitch McConnell, the Republicans have nothing. They absolutely have nothing. And Trump thinks that he can chime in and appoint whoever he wants. And that is not so. States have laws. So this is so crazy. It's going to be interesting to see how this unfolds. He's going to a rehab. You know darn right well that the media is all over this. And I have some really good, reliable sources out there. Midas Touch being one of them. They are amazing. Everybody's questioning if this is legit. If you look at the post that came out, it came out from his press corps, not from him, from his press people that do his stuff. It wasn't a direct quote from him. So, people, where is Mitch McConnell? Trump has been losing like crazy everywhere. Thank God he finally has to pay E. Jean Carroll. Like, I think that should have been settled a long time ago. The man doesn't stop. Just got shot down for trying to get his name back on the Kennedy Center. It doesn't belong there. He is ruining. Have you looked at pictures of the White House property, the People's House? It looks like a slum. It is in such disarray. Have you seen any of those pictures, Shane?
10: I have seen a lot of them. I've also seen the pool, the so-called renovations of the pool, and it just looks like they took a Walmart pop-up pool and they just laid like five of them down.
9: I know. It's crazy. And there's proof coming through that it wasn't sliced. Like they're trying to make an example of this canoer, this guy who is a stand-up citizen. It's just Trump does not like to lose. And so he will point the finger anywhere he can so he doesn't have to lose. And then let's talk about Maine. Let's talk about Graham Plattner stepping down. He needed to. But like, why? So riddle me this, Batman, for all you people that remember Batman and Robin. Why is it okay for Republicans to have sex offenders like Ken Paxton in Texas and criminals and pedophiles in the House, but it's not okay for Democrats? I just don't get the double standard. And going back to that double standard, I hope whoever they elect beats Susan Collins. It's time for her to go. So many people would not be in the government or these laws would not have changed if it wasn't for her hanging everybody by their toenails to up until the last minute. And then she changes her mind. So she needs to go. Nancy Mace, she don't have a chance in South Carolina. So back out with what's going on there. There's so much news going on. But listen, people, I've said this before. I don't care if you're red or blue or purple, you're black, brown, white, Chinese, Indian, Iranian, I don't care who you are, your people first. And we're being treated like crap from this government. We have lost so many benefits. Children have lost SNAP benefits. Now, do I believe it's a program that needed an overhaul? Absolutely. Did it need to be cut? No. Did Medicaid need an overhaul? Yes. Did it need to be cut? No. USAID, did it need a looking at? Most likely. Did it need to be cut? No. They're finding out so many things that Elon Musk did are wrong. But think about this. We have a president who can never say a kind word about anyone or anything. a president, the representative of the United States of America. And what is it? 65% of the people don't want him. His polls are going down and he lies. He's sick as a dog. I am sorry. He is not right in his head. He has some serious issues. And come on, people. Why is there such a double standard? We got rid of Biden because we saw it. Why aren't you protesting against some of these other people? Heck, Seth. You can only be in the military if you're clean shaven. Do you know how many people that's going to get rid of in our military? Like the Kash Patel getting ready to go take on our tax dollars, take a government vehicle and fly to go see his girlfriend in a concert. I'm barely at the tip of the iceberg with so much stuff that's going on. People, get your facts. Now, I had a good conversation with my girlfriend the other day, and lo and behold, I did not realize how much of a Trump supporter she was. And we got off the topic when I realized that it wasn't going to go anywhere, because I said, well, how do you feel about your tax dollars paying for? And I started naming all these things, and she goes, oh, well, he'll make it nice for the next president. And I couldn't believe those words came out of her mouth. And I love her dearly with all my heart. And it'll never, ever cause a rift in our friendship ever. But I was like, but why would he do all these things with he's a lame duck president. He's not going to be there. He's done. I said to her, he's not planning on leaving. And she's like, but we need the security. Maybe we did. But he's trashed the White House. And so here's my feeling. And I've said this before here on the show about Donald Trump. If you are wealthy, if you have good money that you have invested and your money is growing under Donald Trump, you like them. You're seeing your bank accounts grow. The average middle income, low income person does not have that type of investment. And a lot of people, particularly in red states, don't have 401ks and don't have pension plans. So they don't have that extra income. So I've said this from the beginning during his last term. Because if you play the stock market or if you have a financial advisor who is buying your stocks for you, they know what to do and your money is growing. So you like Trump. If you are dumber than dumb, you like Trump because you don't know any better, because he gave you license to pick on other people. Now, I'm not saying that the problem that we have in our government was created by Trump. But Trump figured out how to make it work in his favor. You know, the man has bankrupted 6 businesses. We are on the verge of bankruptcy in this country by the way he is running up the debt that we, the people, have to pay for. It's not the people that are making money through their investments because they have money to make money. It's the middle class and lower income people that are going to foot the bill. And if you don't see it, I have to scratch my head and say, why? Why don't you see what is in front of your face? Would you go into work and talk to your boss the way Trump talks to people? Would you allow your children to go into school and talk to their teachers or other students the way Trump talks to people? No, it's unacceptable. You would be fired. Why do you accept this from the president, who is supposed to be the most dignified person in the entire world? And dignity, he has none. Empathy, he has none. And notice he hasn't chimed in on Mitch McConnell at all. So, where in the world is Mitch McConnell? I agree with Shane in the studio. I think he's hooked up to wires. And I believe the media is trying really hard to get pictures. He is not going to rehab. Did you see the pictures that they posted, that picture? He looks like he's 20 years younger. The man is old and haggard and sagging. And that picture makes him look so much younger. Like, what did he have, a facelift while he was undergoing heart surgery or something? Who knows? But anyway, going back to my original statement, it comes in threes, and one can only hope. At least that's my opinion. People, there are good resources out there. Get yourself off of Fox News, who is slowly turning on him, by the way. And look in other places for your news. Try tuning into some other stations. Try tuning into some neutral stations. Try tuning into some blue, as you would call it, stations. Get different opinions. So it's either Dumb or Dumber supports Trump or the really wealthy support Trump. And you know, when you fight back against him, he loses. One of my favorite lawyers, Mark Elias, I don't know if you know who he is. If you don't, look him up. He is amazing. He fights for the people. He fights for our country. And he has won against Trump over and over and over again. And thank God for people like him that are standing up for our freedom. And people, get a grip. Do you know the difference between socialism and communism? There is a huge difference. Public schools, Medicare, some health insurance. There are things that are socialist programs because everybody benefits, or everybody is supposed to benefit. Communism is a whole nother thing. You like your internet, you like your Fox News, you like to read a newspaper. Well, a lot of you don't read newspapers anymore, at least some of the not so smart Trump people, in my opinion. Anyway, get your news from other sources. The conspiracy theories are going crazy right now. Let me tell you, your head on a swivel stick is every single day since this man got back into the White House. In my opinion, my conspiracy theory, I think the election was rigged. I don't think he won. You don't win all seven swing states. So we need to stand up for democracy. We need to stand up for our children. We need to stand up for the future of this country. We need to stand up for the people that don't have. And the people that have need to help the people that don't. Where is your empathy, people? Are you really that much of a low-grade person that you can't see the forest for the trees and see what is happening in this country? When there is a march, get out and march. We, the people, have the power. We, the people, can stop all of this when it is time to vote in November. Don't be afraid. They're going to send people out to make sure, only in red states, right? I mean, in blue states, not red states, only in blue states. And FEMA just helped six red states, but will not help the blue states. What is wrong? What is wrong with you? If you accept this, then you have a problem. If you accept a pedophile, and I'm telling you, if Trump wasn't in the Epstein files, they would have been released. There is bad stuff in there, and I'm not going to stop talking about them either. And if people have information, stop talking about it and put it out there. It is time. And tomorrow, oh my gosh, what a crazy day tomorrow is going to be. Because the hearings to confirm Trump's personal lawyer are happening tomorrow. He doesn't deserve to be there. The AG is for the people. They are there to represent the people, not the president. And once you get that through your head, you will see that he is not the right person to be in our government, just like Cash Patel, just like so many others. How many people got shot this weekend because of ICE? We can't even scratch the surface. I don't have enough time to talk about the news and how horrific it is every single day. Wouldn't you just like, yes, we can turn it off. We can turn off the radio. We can turn off the TV. We don't have to read the newspaper. We don't have to do any of that. And we can be ignorant of what's going on. Or you can choose to dissociate. And that's fine if that's the life that you choose. But don't cry later when it doesn't work in your favor. And I thank you for the platform that the station gives me to be able to say it is our country. The United States of America belongs to the people. We have a president who is unwell. He has a disease. He is not running the government. He thinks he's running the government, but he's not running the government. There's people pulling the strings behind him. He's a puppet. Stop accepting this. Stop accepting the status quo out of your life and out of this president. Because let's face the facts. If it was Obama, if it was Biden, if it was Clinton, if it was even George Bush, you wouldn't accept it. Why do you accept this from this man? He's a man. He's not a god. He's not a saint. He's not a psychic. He rolls off the cuff, off the seat of his pants, as he has always done in business. He's not a nice man. He is nice if he likes you, but the minute you turn on him, he'll come up with a name for you. So it is time, people, to do your due diligence and stop supporting this person. Call your representatives of your state. Call your representatives from other states. It is time to stop. And with that being said, I'll get off my pitch for today. We're going to take a quick commercial break, and then we're going to come back and talk about tips on how to generate more income, because we all freaking need it right now, because gas is $4 a gallon again. My PICO bill doubled from last month to this month. I went to the market. The food prices are going up. Tell me you're living okay. If you have money, you don't care. If you're on a fixed income, if you're a senior, if you're a single parent with kids, you're feeling the pinch. So stop accepting the status quo. It is time for us to become united. There'll be another election, I pray. But don't allow Republicans to keep doing this to our country. Every time a Democrat is in office, the deficit gets squared away or gets cleaned up and programs run smooth. And don't forget that Trump has put in place things that when the elections show up will go into place in January of 2027. So it's going to look like the Democrats did it. Finger pointing again. So people, I beg of you, if you're in listening to this, if you listen to the podcast later, do your due diligence, do your homework. The conspiracy theories are going like crazy. It's hard to drill down. I have my own. We all have our own. We all believe in certain things. But do your homework. Find good sources and resources to do your homework. And definitely, when it comes to Mitch McConnell, take a look at that picture. It is not legit. Look at his face now. Look at his face in the picture. Seriously. So with that being said, let me take a quick commercial break. You're listening to Tell Me More with Carol Holloway. I'll get off my high podium here and bring it back down.
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0: right. Money, money, money. It is important. It is what makes the world go round. And with many Americans looking for ways to make their money work harder, dividend investing is gaining attention as a potential source of additional income. And there are new tools that are also making investing easier to understand and manage. Now, remember, I talked about that. Some people don't have investments. Some people don't have the extra money. I want to find out how we do this. How do we make this work for us? What are dividends? How do they work? What do we do? Can you do it if you're on a very fixed income? Can you spare how much a week? So joining us today is Jared Hubbard from Plink to discuss the trend and what investors should know. And I don't know enough about Plink. Americans are increasingly seeking new ways to generate their income, to strengthen our financial future, and at a time when financial wellness really does remain a top concern across generations, from our young professionals seeking to build wealth to retirees looking for dependable income. I am. Investors are increasingly focused on making their money work harder. As you know, Trump has been playing the market. He'll say something, he'll buy stock, and then he'll go pitch something. And he makes billions, well, millions, but it's getting to be billions. So we need to pay attention to what's happening. New technology and friendly investor-friendly tools are helping to simplify what was once considered a very complex strategy, giving us everyday Americans greater visibility into dividend payments, portfolio diversification, and opportunities for compounded growth. So there is this investment app. It's an award-winning investment app called Plink, P-L-Y-N-K, which recently launched a major platform upgrade designed to simplify the investing experience, along with a first-of-its-kind 25% dividend match program that helps you, the user, maximize dividend earnings. I don't know how that works. I can't wait to talk to Jared and find out. So instead of me talking about it, let's bring Jared on board. Let's find out what he has to say.
1: Hi, Carol.
2: Hi, Jared. Thank you so much for joining us today. I really appreciate your time, especially when so many Americans are feeling the pinch and are increasingly trying to seek new ways to generate income and make our financial future a little more secure. So thank you for being here.
1: Well, thank you for having me.
2: Absolutely. So why are Americans focused on generating additional income?
1: I think Americans are focusing on generating additional income for a wide variety of reasons. I think you could look at and point to increased economic pressure that people are having, financial uncertainty, and even just the changing of attitudes towards work and wealth that individuals are having. You could even look at the rise of the gig economy that's come up, right, in the most recent years. But I don't think this is about a trend or being a trend. I think when it comes to generating additional income and investing, it's about utilizing what you already have and making it work harder for you.
2: Okay, so with that being said, how do we do that?
1: Well, one way to do that is through dividend investing, which is one of the things that I wanted to talk about today. Dividend investing is focusing on stocks, ETFs, or mutual funds that pay dividends. And when I mean dividends, I mean cash payments that these companies are taking out of their profits and giving back to shareholders. And that's something that has become an interesting way within the investing world to generate additional income. And it's been growing in popularity. And I think if you look at it from the angle of making your money go farther, utilizing what you already have invested and just getting a passive income on top of that, this is a strategy that's worth considering.
2: So why take the dividends in cash rather than reinvesting them? So, I mean, I know I just reinvest mine.
1: It's a great question. You can do either or. So depending on your individual situation and what you're seeking, right? Reinvesting it back into the security might be best for you. But also, if you need the income now, you might be taking that cash directly to yourself.
2: So if we're going to take our dividends, like, you know, getting $5 or $50 back isn't that much.
1: Yeah.
2: When would you take it? Would you take it when it's like over a certain amount, or would you just take it as you need it? How How would you decide?
1: I mean, that's a great question, and I think it solely depends on the individual user of when to take it. And I don't know if it necessarily means a dollar amount. But tailored to the specific individual of what your goal is when it comes to that dividend, I think that ultimately would answer the question. And this type of investing here at Plink, we actually just launched a dividend match offer where individuals who own securities that pay dividends, we match them 25%. So a 25% boost on top of that, that those users can get back. And it's about a $250 annual cap on that.
2: Mm-hmm. So do we take something like our Robinhood accounts and move them over to Plink? Is that what you do to, or do you set up new accounts? What exactly, how would you go about doing that? Would you just select and you know, let's be honest here, Jared, not everybody dabbles in the marketplace and stocks and
1: ETFs, yeah.
2: Electronic, yes. So tell our listeners how they would do that with Plink, and what about those that are listening to us now that say, well, you know, that's all well and good, but, you know, I don't really have the extra money to dabble in that.
1: Yeah, so first and foremost, Plink is available in the iOS App Store and the Android Google Play Store, and you can also go to plinkinvest.com to learn more about Plink and that dividend match that I had mentioned. But you bring up a really good point about some individuals, you know, maybe you don't think you have enough to start. Right? That is, I think, one common mistake that I see within investing is that feeling of, I don't have enough to start, right? And in our eyes, inaction is an action. And technology nowadays has broken down a lot of barriers when it comes to investing that were primarily reserved, let's say, for a more experienced or a more wealthy individual. So with apps like Plink, you can actually start investing with as little as $1. And that can potentially help you build confidence over time, practice investing, to eventually build wealth and accumulate to meet your goals.
2: So when people are looking at doing this, you know, that's a common mistake that people can make. But let me give you an example. I saw something that was going to be a future that was opening up within a week on one of my trading platforms. So I put the money there, said I wanted to do it. By the time it opened, it was higher than what I had deposited. I lost out.
1: Yeah.
2: So how do we not make those mistakes? How do we know that what we're investing in are the things that our listeners should look for to say, you know what, this is worth putting $5 in. Let me see what happens with it. Because some of the stocks that are out there are, you know, $3,000, $4,000, $5,000 or more.
1: Yeah, you know, no, absolutely. I mean, I'll highlight that with investment app platforms like Plink, you can, doesn't matter the share price, you can start with as little as $1, right, buying fractional shares. As far as like individual securities and what you should put money in to try out, unfortunately, I can't give a recommendation or advice on a specific security.
2: You're not allowed.
1: However, I'll bring up another common mistake that I see investors make, and it's the failure to diversify. And diversification is a method in which you spread your investments over different types of securities, different sectors, all with the desire and goal to basically limit exposure to a single security. If you were to put all of it into that one security and it did poorly, you know, diversification has a way to spread that out. And when it comes to, well, okay, how should I diversify and what should I be putting that into, right? Speaking with financial advisors or even learning through education that we have at plinkinvest.com, it's all about each individual's risk tolerance, time frame, other financial aspects of their life. So it's about getting a holistic picture of an individual to then build a portfolio.
2: So I get that. And we've had so many people in the past come here and talk about, you know, diversity and what they should do. And I know that there's safe things that you can do and there's aggressive things that you could do. So for somebody who's just starting to dabble and they say, you know what, I have $100, let me play with this. When we talk about diversity, are we talking about, you know, do we stay away from crypto? Do we look at AI? Do we look at power companies? Like, what is, and, and, and, and

0: all right, well, I want to invest into energy, and they'll invest into a bunch of oil and gas companies, right? Well, that's not really diversification if you think about it.
1: No.
0: Right? So you have to spread that out across a number of different types of sectors and different types of investments.
1: So, does Plink let people know if something is considered more of a high risk? Do they help you evaluate the stocks
0: that you're going to
1: invest in?
0: Yeah, so we have tools within the app that you can go through in categories, right, and searching for funds, whether it's higher risk, higher stock allocations, or you're looking for dividend yielding funds, right, or specific sectors. So within the Plink app, we've designed an experience where you can go in and do research based on specific requests or specific needs that you have as an investor.
1: Okay. Now, with Plink doing its one-of-a-kind 25% dividend match program, you know, to help us maximize our dividend earnings, I thought when you put money in, you don't get a dividend right away. Sometimes it could take a year till you see something like that.
0: Potentially. And every company pays dividends a little bit differently, and every fund does. But the most frequent that you'll find and are abundant would be quarterly, so about 3 months.
1: Okay, that's really good information. So we have an opportunity to not only invest or move our funds into a place like Plink, you're going to do a 25% dividend match, which is amazing. What else do you offer for our listeners that are saying, you know, I might want to go there and check it out?
0: So there's a number of wonderful things about the Plink experience. Obviously, we mentioned the dividend match offer, our easy-to-use and intuitive design. One of the other things I would call out, too, because I think you mentioned, what if users don't know what to do, right? Mm-hmm. A great feature that is offered within the Plink app is what we call simulated trading. And it's an experience that allows users, let's just say, to practice before they actually invest. So you can go into the Plink app and go into simulated trading and actually get a fake, let's say $10,000 that you can try and practice investing with real-time market data, just not the risk of losing that money.
1: Awesome. So Jared, as we're trying to make our paychecks work a little bit more, try to generate more income, this has been all great information and advice. Where can our listeners go again for more information?
0: Yeah, so we are available in the iOS app stores as well as the Google Play Android stores. And you can also go to plinkinvest.com to learn more.
1: Awesome. Thank you for spending a couple minutes with us and giving our listeners something to think about. We appreciate your time.
0: Thank you so much for having me.
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0: So why are ACLs so common in soccer, and who's most at risk? It is all about the World Cup right now. I want to say go Team USA. The truth is that ACL injuries are very common in all sports, whether it's football, lacrosse, field hockey, skiing, or soccer. The reason is the knee is a hinged joint. It does not do very well with rotation. So any athlete that's stopping or starting or pivoting is at risk for tearing the ACL. So what's the Bear implant? How is it different than traditional ACL surgery? With traditional ACL surgery, what we do is we typically just remove the injured tissue. We then go ahead and we drill holes into your bone. We then go ahead and grab some tissue, whether it's your hamstring or your quad tendon or your patellar tendon, and we reconstruct or replace the ACL. With the Bear implant, we're really using the human body's incredible ability to heal itself. So instead of removing tissue, we're going to suture the tissue. We're then going to take this novel collagen implant, looks like a marshmallow, put that directly over top of the repair. We're going to draw some blood. We're going to put that into, and that creates an incredible environment so that the human body can heal the ACL.
1: I chose the Bear implant because of its ability to heal my own ACL and not have a need for a graft or donor tissues. And it's been fantastic because I was relatively pain-free, stronger on my operative side now than I was on my non-operative leg. And my ability to help athletes now that I see it from the other side has been fantastic, both mindset and physically. I can try to guide them to the best of my abilities and my knowledge on how to navigate this and make sure that they have someone to look up to and a role model to see their journey as well.
0: So who is the Bear implant right for? Well, the FDA has approved this Bear implant now from the age of 2 all the way up, no restrictions. So we've done it in masters tennis players all the way down to high-risk patients as well. Whether it's weekend warriors or high-risk patients, the Bear implant can still be utilized. It's really the most important thing is that there's tissue that's available for the repair. Timeline doesn't matter if you had injured it last week or it's been 6 months. And for those patients that are really interested in long-term knee health, we have really good news. We've been following the Bear implant with the FDA out to 6 years at this time. There's a 6-time reduction in the incidence of knee arthritis for the patients that have undergone the Bear implant versus traditional ACL reconstruction. And in my 30 years of clinical practice, that is profound. So the best place to go for more information at this time is thebearimplant.com/soccer. 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

0: All right, we are back. Listeners, I am so sorry. I had a little bit of a technical difficulty on my end. So thank goodness for Shane in the studio who had my interview up and ready to run. As I had told you, it was pre-recorded. I wanted to thank soccer coach Marcelo Cunha and orthopedic surgeon Dr. Scott Sigmund, who really helped us to help you to understand this new technology about the Bear implant. It's bearimplant.com. It's so important. I know so many people that have torn their ACL and have done so much damage. So this is an amazing, amazing surgery. I can't believe I did that though. Dr. Sigmund specializes in sport-related injuries of the knee and shoulder, providing advanced evidence-based patient care of all activity levels, from recreational athletes to elite performers, a leading expert in ACL restoration. And as you heard him talk, he has performed over 175 Bear, B-E-A-R, implant surgeries. With a strong focus on innovation, he has been leading advocate. He has been a leading advocate for opioid-sparing orthopedic treatment strategies. So, so important. And this is everything I wanted to tell you, listeners, before my computer went wonky on me. And Marcelo Cunha, soccer coach, he had the Bear implant, as you heard him say. And as a player, he was one of the most accomplished in his college program history. And he set the program record for games played 82 and minutes played 6,331 and set a program record with 78 consecutive starts. And he was named second team United Soccer Coach All-American as a junior and earned All-Region first team honors as a junior and senior and was a three-time All-Conference selection. So I brought them here because the FIFA games are going to be done Sunday. July 19th is the last day, and I think that game will kick off at 3 p.m. right in at Met Stadium in New Jersey, New York, New Jersey. It's really New Jersey. So if you were able, lucky enough to be able to go to a game and afford tickets, good for you. Did it bring awareness to soccer here in the United States? I don't know, Shane, did it bring awareness to you? Are you a soccer fan now?
1: I've been a soccer fan. I love soccer. I love watching the Premier League and stuff like that. So this was just cherry on the cake for me.
0: I have to say, I definitely have enjoyed some of the games. Have you been to? Were you able to go to any of the games, or just way too expensive? I think we talked about that.
1: I was able to sit in a lot of traffic going past the game, so it's like being there, but without any of the fun.
0: So do you have a favorite right now?
1: I am a big fan of Harry Kane because he used to play for my favorite team in the Premier League, the Spurs. So I trust that England might win it. Harry Kane leading them to it. And I know a lot of people don't want the English to win, but I do. So.
0: Okay. Okay. It's been pretty exciting. It's a shame that our illustrious leader, the president, had to put his thumb on the scale, because I think he really put a sour taste into the games around the world and for our country. The USA was doing really great, and I think it really tainted the enthusiasm that we had here. Why does he have to put his fingerprint on everything? I just don't understand it. I really don't understand it. Well, with that being said, folks, watch the final game. It's going to be amazing. And I'll check back in with you next Monday. I put the summer book series on hold for another 2 weeks because we just did a whole bunch of books. Next week, we're going to be talking about nutrition. That's going to be healthy eating, always important. And I want to thank you for listening. As always, words of wisdom. You know what? Pay it forward. Do something nice for somebody. We'll be back next week. Same place, same time. Just show a little kindness. It's so easy to do. I am so happy that you were here to join us, even through my computer, putting out on me. But thank you so much, listeners. We'll be back next week.

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0: Good afternoon, everyone. Good afternoon. Welcome to Conversation Unplugged on WWDB 860 AM in the city of brotherly love and sisterly affection. My name is Reverend Dr. Wayne M. Weathers, the host of Conversation Unplugged. Right now, I'm flying solo, waiting for my two co-hosts, Pastor Robert Johnson, as well as Reverend Dr. Larry Waltower, who will be joining us soon. I don't know how soon is soon, but soon. Amen. Amen. We were not on the air last week. I was in Jacksonville, Florida with the Cooperative Baptist Fellowship. I was a part of a panel discussion that Thursday that dealt with the whole crisis of immigration and the church's response, pastor's role. For those who don't know, I was arrested with a group of 50 with Faith in Action back in March. You know, we were protesting against the ICE funding and ICE invading cities and the mistreatment of those trying to come in to the country. So at the forefront of social justice. So that's why I wasn't on the air last week. I wasn't crying the blues because the Knicks won and I was pouting and everything like that. Being a Philadelphia fan, you know, we'll get it hopefully before Jesus get back. But that's a whole nother story. Andrew Gowdy and Tristan Smith, God bless both of you. Thank you for joining us on Conversation Unplugged. We're going to get some information about you. Stacy, the president of the Pennsylvania NAACP, was going to join us today, but she had another appointment, but really wanted this subject to be discussed today when she sent the invite for the event that y'all having on DC, you know, happening in DC with collaboration with other organizations. So I wanted to definitely get this out. Before we go any further, I just want to say to my listeners on Facebook podcast, I know we're dealing with a challenge in the clergy community that was, you know, announced on the news about, you know, two pastors being arrested and the child exploitation situation and everything like that. We are not trying to avoid the subject. We already had a subject, you know, we already had a subject selected. We will talk about this at another point, at another time, and we're going to walk on it in a gingerly way. Not that we're trying to avoid it. It is a deep situation, but we also want to walk on it. So we're not trying to condemn anyone. We want to basically have fruitful conversation as we're able to move forward. So Andrew Gowdy, tell us a little bit about yourself. Tristan Smith, tell us a little bit about yourself. Then we're going to get started.
1: All right. Thank you for having me. As you mentioned, our president is Stacy Taylor. She's the president of the Pennsylvania State Conference, NAACP. I am currently serving as the vice president. Anytime that she's not available, then I am here to fill in for her. I wanted to give you some more information about our trip to Washington, D.C. I don't have a whole lot of information. I think Tristan is serving as our bus captain. He probably has a little bit more information. As you're aware, the bus trip is this coming Saturday. We are supposed to be down in Washington, D.C. at 11 o'clock. There's going to be a rally down there followed by a march. And I'm actually located in the Pittsburgh area.
0: Sure.
1: So we're going to have to leave a little bit earlier. I've been told that our bus is going to be leaving at 5 a.m. So we're going to be up bright and early. And once we get down to D.C., then we'll take our cues there. I'm relying on Tristan, since he's the bus captain, to let me know more details about where the bus is leaving and all that type of stuff. So I'll just allow Tristan to update us on other details.
2: Thanks, Dr. Gowdy. I want to say hi to you and also greetings to you, Dr. Weathers. President Stacy Taylor at the NAACP PA State Conference asking to be here. I'm serving as the bus captain for the next 250 march and rally in D.C. We're going to be leaving, as Dr. Gowdy said, at 5 a.m. on Saturday, June 27th. And we'll be leaving from Salim's Market in the Hill District here in Pittsburgh. That's going to be located at 1850 Center Avenue, Pittsburgh, PA 15219. This march and rally is actually a coalition of over 80 organizations that are going to come together to discuss things like economic justice, social justice, and things like that. We'll have some speakers, NAACP's own national conference, national president, Dr. Derek Johnson, And our chief, Dominic Whitehead, will be speaking. We'll arrive in D.C. at about 11 a.m. We have buses actually not just coming from Pittsburgh, but coming from the Philadelphia area. We are one of four states in the national conference that'll be in attendance, along with states like Virginia, New York's, and of course, organizations from all over the country. And we're super excited to be attending, and we can't wait to see what D.C. has in store for us.
0: And we have our state, you know, state president of the Pennsylvania State NAACP, Stacy Taylor. Hey, how's it going, Stacy? I see you're in your car. If you can just do me a favor, and I'm going to ask a whole lot of questions. If you could just tell us, the radio audiences, those on Facebook Live and everything, how did this initiative come about? And then also want to talk about the importance of it, why folks should get involved. I'm just letting you know how this whole conversation is going to unplug and evolve. So just share with the radio audience, how did all of this come about?
3: Thank you so very much for having us on the call. We received a call from our national office wanting to mobilize, strategize, and organize the efforts of our association to be a part of this historic conversation that's going to take place on Saturday. Mm-hmm. So therefore, we received the call, and they said, we want Pennsylvania to be a part of this, and what can we do in Pennsylvania? And I said, well, give me a couple of hours, a couple of days, and I'll see what I can do. Reached out to Mr. Tristan Smith along with Mr. Michael Kennedy and asked if they would serve as the bus captains, expressed to them the urgency and the need for our participation, wanting to get as many folks as we could from the state of Pennsylvania to be a part of, like I said, this historical moment that we have before us.
0: Wow. The focus when you why the president, and I'm asking this question, not questioning it and everything. I just want to ask a simple question just to educate and inform our listeners. Why is this so important in the precedence of this march coming about? Can you just share the importance of it and why the national president wanted, you know, this collaborative event to expand in various social locations and things like that? I mean, some people say, duh, but anyway, it's just ask, not to question credibility, just to educate and inform.
3: No. So to answer your question, thank you for that. As we know, Pennsylvania is known as the Keystone State. We're the glue that ties everything together. We know whenever there's an election, be it local, be it state or federal, Pennsylvania is key. It's critical that we play a part in this. We have a say-so to lend our voices to how we want to shape and mold the next 250 years. We know it's historical for the presence of the NAACP. We're 117 years old this year to be involved in the affairs of the U.S. We play a pivotal role in a number of different ways, that being that we are the political arm to get involved to address issues. As Mr. Smith had spoke about earlier, we're going to talk about education. As we know, NAACP was the lead in the Brown versus Board of Education. Mm-hmm. We're going to talk about gun violence. We know that there is a need to have good gun safety laws that are in place. We know that as far as the NAACP is concerned, we played a part in the civil rights movement. We were lockstep in line with everyone else, making sure that our voices got heard, making sure that we had a seat at the table. We created our own tables when necessary to make sure that our voices were out there and they were a part of the decision making as it occurs within this country. Far too often, we know that a lot when decisions are made, we're not included, we are excluded. But therefore, we have this organization that stands up and lets individuals know that we are still here. We're relevant, 117 years old. We know how to do this. The only thing that we need to do at this point is, and that is that we've always continued to do, is make sure that we have our partners and allies with us, making sure that we are in agreement with one another, one sound, one voice, one band, so to speak. So therefore, that as we move forward with getting legislators in place, those folks that we elect to do the jobs to represent us, that we're getting those individuals who will speak to what is necessary and needed for our communities. Most importantly, Black and Brown communities, because, again, we are the targets of everyone's conversation. And therefore, what is necessary for us is not oftentimes at the forefront. So therefore, we have to be present and to make sure that we're there so that they can hear us loud and clear.
0: Well, Stacey, you said something. We are the target of everyone's conversation. If I can just add to that, not to take away, we're everybody's target. Driving while Black, speaking while Black, breathing while Black, eating while Black, dressing while Black. We're not just the target of everybody's conversation. We're just the target. In the email that you sent us and everything, Ken, I think what I want the audience to hear on Facebook as well as WWDB, and we're going to station break in about 4 minutes. This is a collaborative event. Can you tell us a little bit about Next 250?
3: Yes, this is a collaborative event, that of which for our organization, we are reaching out to those folks who align with our mission, values, and views. And so what we're doing is building a coalition of, you know, partners and friends to make sure that, you know, like I said, when we speak, they speak, we speak in unison. So therefore, it's not, you know, one group saying one thing and then, oh, well, we're not sure. No, we want to make sure that what we're saying is that we are in agreement with one another and that we support the efforts that as they're put forth. So therefore, it is necessary for us to identify those partners, the ACLU, the League of Women Voters, the Divine Nine, as we know, drawing a blank off the top of my head. I'm sorry. I shouldn't have named organizations, but
0: no, that's okay.
3: For those who are with us, that of which that we're speaking in unison, as I said, and that we want to make sure we have a collective effort. And that as we move for the next 250, hopefully we won't live rent free. President Obama just recently said, individuals won't have a suite in their heads when they're wanting to talk about us and not include us in things that they recognize within our community. We have $2.1 trillion spending power. So when we come together, we can make a loud noise, as in the case with the most recent efforts, you know, to boycott, you know, certain retail organizations out there, that of which we have the power that is necessary to enforce and make change within this country. We just need to come together collectively to do that, so that going forward in 250, we don't find ourselves sitting here in this seat where we're looking back at having laws and rules in place that have been rolled back 150, 155 years. We won't have that going forward. So that's the purpose of this event and the purpose of our being a part of this, to make sure that the next 250, we're not looking back again. We're continuing to move forward for our children and grandchildren.
0: So the only reason why I'm smiling, my brother in Christ, Pastor Robert Johnson, joined us, and you said Divine Nine, and we have this battle because he's an Alpha and I'm a Sigma, and I'm just going to say there ain't no Divine Nine. This is a Divine One, Phi Beta Sigma. Anyway, yes. Hey, Pastor hey, Pastor Johnson, what's going on, bro?
4: How are you? I'm so glad that you recognize that there's a Divine One, 1906. And so I'm just glad that you recognize that right now and give credit where credit's due.
0: Man, go back on mute. Go back on mute. Nobody want to talk to you right now. No, it's good. It's good. We're talking about a very important event that's taking place this coming Saturday. I want to pick back up, but what we're going to do is we're going to go into our 30-second station break 1 minute early. We're going to go into our 30-second station break on Conversation Unplugged on WWDB 860 AM in the City of Brotherly Love and Sisterly Affection. And then we're going to talk about the current climate that's happening today and why this particular event in D.C. is so important. Amen. So let's go on our 30-second station break on Conversation Unplugged on WWDB 860 AM in the City of Brotherly Love and Sisterly Affection. Let's go on our 30-second station break. Hi, this is Reverend Dr. Wayne M. Weathers. Not only am I the radio show host of Conversation Unplugged, but I'm also a life coach with BFG LLC. BFG means Bound for Greatness. As a life coach, what I do is I coach people to the goals and objectives that they would like to obtain. 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Let's have a consultation so I can be your life coach so that you can achieve greatness that you're bound to get. Take care. We're back on Conversation Unplugged on WWDB 860 AM in the city of brotherly love and sisterly affection. For those who are watching us on Facebook Live, I always have to do a disclaimer every Thursday. If you see me looking down, I'm not looking down because I'm not interested. I'm actually pumping out this radio show on various Facebook platforms. So we want to get this message out. Conversation Unplugged, real talk. Real change, real issues. That's the whole purpose of Conversation Unplugged. We're blessed to have members from the Pennsylvania State NAACP on with us, President Stacy Taylor, Vice President Andrew Gowdy, Tristan Smith. I'm sorry, I don't have your role in NAACP in front of me, and I'm not trying to disrespect. You know how people are in certain settings. We'll recognize this person. We'll recognize that person. Just forget. We'll just mention him and move forward. No, this ain't that type, but this isn't that type of dance, so please forgive me. What role do you have with the NAACP, Trish?
2: So I'm actually serving as one of the bus captains for the next 250 march and rally.
0: Okay, bus captain for the next 250. Andrew, Tristan, or Stacy, which anyone want to take this? And then Pastor Johnson, I don't just want you on. You know, I want to make sure I get your input because your input is valuable and everything. With the current, Tristan, Andrew, and Stacy, with the current climate that we're facing from the White House and the current climate that's hitting us as Americans, we have the rollback of many of the civil rights, you know, not the rollback of what Reverend Dr. Martin Luther King and Shuttlesworth and Megar Evers and others sacrificed their life for, their bodies for, John Lewis, John Lewis Sigma. But anyway, you know, who dedicated their lives, you know, for us to be able to advance. You know, where we are today, when we look at the attack on the voting rights, when we look at the attack on democracy, when we look at the blatant discrimination, even here in Philadelphia, we have to fight to get the slave the artwork of the slave exhibits back into the historical sites in Philadelphia, which is crazy. It's not that Jim Crow left. Jim Crow came out the basement and said, Trump gave us a pass, gave us a visa to, you know, to demonstrate our racism. So can you explain just the whole current climate of today, which segues into why this event in D.C. is important? Who would like to take that?
3: Dr. Gowdy?
1: I'll let the president take the lead on this one.
3: Okay. All right. So thank you. I think that after the civil rights movement in 65, we became complacent.
0: Yeah.
3: And not saying that we weren't doing a whole lot, but we weren't doing a whole lot, if I can say that. Mm-hmm. And I think that where we find ourselves at now is that we know, because we were so complacent from 65 up until now, that going forward, we have no choice but to get involved and stay involved. There have been people over the years who've been very instrumental in making sure that, you know, certain things came after 65. However, it wasn't enough. It wasn't enough that we should find ourselves in this place right now today, that those efforts are, like you said, rolled back. I think as a community, we have to come together, realizing that we can agree to disagree, but when we look at what's in the best view for everyone, that's us working together. That's us coming together, having one voice and making that, you know, the loudest possible to address the issues that are of importance to us. That's us making sure that we're educating our community about those who we want to put in place to serve as representatives for us, and that when they do go to Washington, do go to the state capitol, that they're making decisions that are in the best interest of everyone, not a select group, not for individuals, but for everyone. And when we find that they are not, we hold their feet to the fire, and then they are not doing what we're asking them to do, mm-hmm. then we know what we need to do. That is to strategize, that is to mobilize, organize, and then find other individuals who will, you know, best represent our values and our views. I think now the work that we have to do is realizing that we need to come together, not just every 4 years, but every election matters. It means that we have to get together and realize, you know, my strengths may be in federal election. Your strengths may be in state. Mr. Smith may be in local. Dr. Gowdy's may be in, you know, city versus county. But we have to realize where we can draw from one another to be able to best utilize those resources to make sure that we are the a good messenger for information to share with the community, that they can believe in what is being said because we're out there doing the work, but also they can trust that what we're saying to them is, you know, what's in their best interest. Now, how they decide to vote after that point is up to them. But what they can say is the NAACP, Dr. Gowdy, Mr. Smith, Stacey Taylor, they provided us with good information. Now it's up for me to be able to make an informed decision when I go into that voting booth.
0: Johnson, man, any questions you want to ask, comments you want to make? I definitely want to get, you know, your input into this.
4: I think that one of the things that we have to realize is that 65 was the shot, but the murder was 68. After 68, we became a group that was suffering for a new identity because we had put our whole identity into one person. That was Dr. King. Now, circa event to 2026, and we've lost two generations of young voters.
0: Wow.
4: Young voters aren't voting. They're not going to the polling booths. They're not going to be politically engaged. And I think that has a lot to do with the fact that no one is asking them, but we're telling them what is impacting the community, but it may not be impacting their communities. And so there is this push forward to say, let's come together with one voice and let's come together with one agenda. And I agree wholeheartedly. It comes from the fact that we need to vote in every election and we need to vote in every single municipality, whether it be city, county, whether it be state and federal. But I do believe that the thing is that we need to also have people to have a listening ear to those who feel disenfranchised in our own communities. I have a 25-year-old and a 24-year-old. We have told them they have to be Democrats. My son is now saying to me he don't want to be a Democrat. And I can't beat him over the head and say, you must be a Democrat, or you know what he'll do? He'll stop voting altogether.
0: Yes.
4: So I have to present to him the informed choice and allow him to understand that maybe you don't have to be a Democrat and maybe you don't have to be a Republican, but maybe be an independent and make your own decisions. But I think that the thing that we have to do now as a community is understand and listen what is best for each particular nook of our community. We're not a monolithic community, but we are a community that needs to hear in every nook and cranny of where we are and understand we have to bring alongside of us those allies who are going to help. Because believe it or not, the Black community is not really only the Black community anymore. With gentrification and everything else, we have to find allies and come together to get people who's going to work for the best interests of the community.
0: Yeah, Johnson, what I like about the information that has been, you know, shared with us about this event that's taking place on the 27th. They're focusing on 250. The core pillars of 250 include the following: living wage for all, climate justice for all, reproductive rights and justice for all, voting rights and justice for all, gun safety and peace for all. And so when you look at the end of the core pillars, all, five segments, five bullet points, it ends with all. It's not just a people of color initiative. All means all. So what affects us as people of color affects folks in the rural areas. It affects them in the farm areas. It affects them in the suburban areas. Living wage, it's an issue for all of us, whether you're in Philadelphia, whether you're in Scranton. You know, environmental justice, it has an impact on all of climate justice. I said environmental. It has an impact on all voting rights. People fail to realize when you try to restrict African Americans from voting, then you're going to restrict the Latinx community from voting. You're going to restrict Asian community from voting. It's just a whole diverse thing of folks that you're trying to, trying to stop from gaining and things of that nature. When we look at, you know, the events that's going to take place Saturday, Stacey, Andrew, Tristan, if y'all could walk through, how is that going to look like when the buses arrive? How things going to get organized? Is it everything's going to take place in one location, workshops? How is that taking place?
3: Oh, yeah, what are bus captains?
1: Okay. Let me see. Maybe I could just mention we're going to arrive at 11 o'clock, but I've been told there's going to be a rally at McPherson Square at 12 o'clock. And this is going to be an important part of our stay down there, because with these recent Supreme Court decisions that are coming out, and I understand there's a number of them coming out just today, we're going back to the second Jim Crow era. I mean, our rights are being taken away at breathtaking speed. And so we need rallies such as the one we're going to have down here, followed by many more. Voting rights are extremely important, as we know. There's a bill right now that the president's trying to get through Congress. And if it does, then that would make it harder for people to vote by mail. There would be all sorts of restrictions on how you can vote.
5: Yes.
1: This is some serious stuff that's going on. And unless we can wake up more people, then it might be too late. And I hate to say that, but this is serious.
5: You also, Andrew, if just to add to your comment, you know, there's also another bill. It was a bipartisan housing, affordable housing, if I'm not mistaken, a bipartisan affordable housing initiative
3: that
5: bill. And now I had an adjective, a PG adjective for the president, but I'm not going to give it on the air. And I'm not going to get advice. Johnson, you praying for your brother. Thank you, man. This individual decides that he's going to hold this bill up because he wants a voter ID piece attached to this affordable housing bill. I am evaluating this president, right, or the occupant of the White House. And the reason why he's rolling back all of the advances that African Americans made in the area of voting is because it is his retribution or his revenge against us for 2020, because African Americans showed up in record numbers to vote him out. And this is his childlike acting out. There's a word I use, but I can't think of it right now. Temper tantrum. That's right. We got an 80-year-old having a temper tantrum in the White House. And so what he's doing is he's taking out with his temper tantrum, he's seeking revenge on everyone. And Johnson, I don't know if you're aware, but Channel 6 here in Philadelphia, they're threatening to be taken off the air. FCC violations because of DEI. Action News, we may get that wiped out because they are trying to take Channel 6 off the air. Can you imagine that? ABC affiliate, Disney affiliate, and this isn't rumor, I read it yesterday. They're trying to get Channel 6, a staple in the community of Philadelphia. I've been watching it since I can recognize TV. They're trying to get that taken off the air. So, yeah, we got a temper tantrum, a man in the White House who's rich and still drinking Similac, acting like a baby, taking out his, you know, revenge on everybody because, Johnson, man, let's do this before I get in trouble. I'm going to do this early. Let's go on a 30-second stage. I need to regroup. Woosha. We're going to take a 30-second station break on Conversation Unplugged on WWDB 860 AM, and then we're going to continue this conversation with the event that's taking place in Washington, D.C. with the Pennsylvania State NAACP. Let's go on our 30-second station break at this time. Hi, this is Reverend Dr. Wayne M. Weathers. Not only am I the radio show host of Conversation Unplugged, but I'm also a life coach with BFG LLC. BFG means Bound for Greatness. As a life coach, what I do is I coach people to the goals and objectives that they would like to obtain. Whether you're a business entrepreneur, whether you're just trying to figure out certain things in life, utilize my services. 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Let's have a consultation so I can be your life coach so that you can achieve greatness that you're bound to get. Take care. We're back on Conversation Unplugged on WWDB 860 AM in the City of Brotherly Love and Sisterly Affection. My name is Reverend Dr. Wayne M. Weathers, host of Conversation Unplugged with my co-host, Pastor Robert Johnson. Reverend Dr. Larry Waltower isn't with us today, but, you know, we're blessed to have the president of the Pennsylvania State NAACP, Stacey Taylor, Vice President Andrew Gowdy, and Bus Captain Tristan Smith that's joining us today for the NAACP. If Pennsylvania State NAACP, if someone would ask, what are they going to get out of participating in this event on Saturday in D.C., what would you say, President Taylor, Gowdy, Tristan, what would you say if someone asked, what is it?
3: I'll let Mr. Smith respond to that question, if possible. Mr. Smith?
2: No problem, President Taylor. I think what they will get out of this event is we are going to D.C. to put to get everybody on the same page. We're going to lay the foundation so that we can, so that what we hear, when we hear from our speakers and we hear the game plan, we can go and take that back to our communities and begin preparing for the next 250. So as President Taylor said, that we are not sitting in a similar position, or I guess the generations are not sitting in a similar position 250 years from now saying, we need to protect our voting rights. We need to advocate for economic and climate justice. I think that what they're going to get out of this event is the plan to go forward.
5: Wow. So let me add the follow up question with that. How do we transition from this isn't of the NAACP. This is just the agenda that we as people of color are facing. And I get this in the various organizations that I'm a part of, you know, the Pennsylvania Baptist State Convention, the Baptist Pastors Ministers Conference, Black Clergy, Philadelphia Vicinity. With all three of those organizations, I serve as the chair of the Political Action Committee. How do we move from being reactive to proactive? Because what Project 2025 did, which was very interesting, the person who was very responsible as the architect of Project 2025, a Caucasian person, got his PhD in African-American studies and studied us and then put a strategy in place to wipe away everything, all the advances of people of color. So this wasn't just an event that happened yesterday. Behind closed doors, he was very proactive in developing a strategy to carry out what we are witnessing today. How do we position ourselves from being reactive to proactive, going from defensive to offensive? Because right now, overall, you know, and I find myself in this same area, I find myself being defensive or reactive than proactive. So again, how do we position ourselves to become more proactive and not reactive?
3: I think to do that is we go to D.C., get the information, and then, as Mr. Smith said, we bring it back to our respective areas, realizing, again, that we have strength in numbers. Whatever the NAACP is successful at doing, allow the NAACP to take that lead. For us, it has been addressing the political issues. It has been us going into court and winning those cases, fighting those battles. Not saying that we're the only ones that can do that, but what I'm saying is identifying from the various organizations, where do our strengths and where can we draw from as far as resources is concerned? If the Divine Nine is more aligned with education, staying in conversations with the school boards and the universities, colleges to address the issues and concerns that are going there with education, then send a messenger back to the NAACP and say, this is what we can identify as far as education is concerned, how we should align ourselves. We can't spread ourselves so thin, but again, recognizing where we have our strengths and where we are successful together, I think we're able to move the agenda, move the needle forward to ensure that going forward in 250, within the next 250, we don't find ourselves in the same situation. I think Mr. Johnson spoke earlier when he said about having these conversations locally within my community. When I was a local branch president, I would invite legislators to come to our meetings to sit down and hear what the people had to say. They couldn't speak. So if they were running as a candidate, or if they were already in a seated position, they had to come in and just listen to what the people had to say. We have to listen. The same way as the organizations working together, we have to listen to one another, what is in our best interest for the organization, but also for the communities. And again, I think strength we have in numbers will allow us to move forward.
5: Hey, Pastor Johnson, any questions, any comments? Want to definitely get your input.
4: Sure. At our last chapter meeting, and I said this to our chapter president, we did not know this meeting was happening. And then as we began to do research, we began to find out that there was a meeting happening. And so we're kind of late to the game, so to speak. Not the Gamma Mu chapter is late to the game. And yes, our concerns are valid, but as the brothers come together with our sisters, we're trying to figure out how do we best tap into and create, if you will, a cohesive learning collaborative that's going to help us get what we need to get in our own communities accomplished.
5: Wow. Yeah. And just for the record, and I'm not joking, when Pastor Johnson talked, for those who are maybe just joining us, when he talked about his brother's meeting, he's talking about, he's a brother, Alpha Phi Alpha Fraternity Incorporated. So I just want to make sure people are not asking what is he talking about when he says when our chapter met. And so, yeah, just want to make sure that I put it out there that he's a member of Alpha Phi Alpha Fraternity Incorporated. If I could ask a question, I'm trying to figure out how to phrase it and everything like that. With this march, we get the information, we bring it back to our communities. Are we willing, as an organization, NAACP, are we willing to turn the apple cart, to turn over tables? Because a meeting of this nature is going to position everyone involved, from preachers to parishioners, from the church to the congregation to the community. It's going to be position us wherever our social location is to challenge not only the president of the United States, but challenge the governor, Josh Shapiro, challenge the state reps, challenge the state senators, challenge city council. And in some circles that I'm in, not all, but in a certain

0: taking the position of the posture of having those uncomfortable conversations, because it's, we have to get to the root cause of things, but also decide what is in the best interest of everyone. You mentioned the cores and how they talk about all. All is not a part of everyone's conversation, but if we're going to move forward, all has to be a part of the conversation. And sometimes we're going to be a little uncomfortable in those conversations, but know that we're doing the right thing. But then when we're going into the space to create those conversations or those the need for dialogue for certain issues, that's us coming together as a collective. It's not NAACP walking through the door by themselves. Right. It's the NAACP. It's the brothers. It's the sisters. It's the pastors. It's the legislators. It's the people in the community coming together. And if we're standing together, then we'll be able to move forward and do what is necessary, what is right. And that is us together as a collective, lending our voices, speaking power, truth to power, so that we can get done what is necessary for everyone.
1: Hey, Reverend Dr. Larry Waltower, joined us, our co-host, our other co-host and everything. Dr. Waltower, we're interviewing President Stacy Taylor of, she's the president of the Pennsylvania State NAACP, our vice president, Andrew Gowdy, as well as the bus captain of this event that's taking place, of the Pennsylvania State NAACP event that's taking place on Saturday, June 27th, and that's Tristan B. Smith. And I just have to say to Larry Waltower, so Pastor Robert Johnson can hear, Blue Fi, my brother. All right, Larry, I just want to get, I got to get that in, got to get that in. How's it going, man? Don't know, can't see his mic. Yeah, I'm glad to hear, you know, about this event and everything. I'm sorry, I had something already planned in advance by the time I got notification, because Lord knows I would love to be there. And you know, there's always that person. Yeah, I would love to be there. And they know they don't have anything planned. But no, this is this is real. I'd have something planned. But when I heard about the event, I was like, I definitely need to get y'all on to really talk about this particular event and everything like that. Waltower, I see you on camera. Are you able to chime in?
2: Hey, man. Okay. What's up, Philly? What's up, everybody? I apologize. I saw our guest. She's driving, so we had some technical difficulties. But, man, it's good to be a part of the conversation. And shout out to you and to the City of Brotherly Love and Sisterly Affection. Bring you greetings from Central Pennsylvania.
1: Good, good. So when we look at like the five pillars of, you know, the areas that's going to be talked about, voting rights, safety, voting rights and justice for all, living wage for all, gun safety and peace for all. I want to chime in on climate justice for all. I come out of an area, I live in South Jersey, but I grew up in Chester, Pennsylvania, right outside of Philadelphia. And, you know, in the late 70s, early 80s, they start building incinerators in Chester. And then I leave and I go to college and I'm hearing about the environmental racism and the environmental injustices taking place, that they're polluting the atmosphere in Chester because the wealthy white suburbs will not have the incinerators in, you know, in their social location, but we have them in Chester. Fast forward, one of the candidates running for mayor was challenged on that initiative about 2022, to be exact, I think 2022, and his exact words were the trash had to go somewhere, right? That's the disrespect to Chester. Ah. Yeah, that's what he said. He didn't win. The trash had to go somewhere. And well, now there's a big, yeah, there's a big thing going on now with the current mayor, Sherelle Parker, and Jamie Gaudier, congresswoman, who's real, not congresswoman, city council, is fighting now about trash going to Chester, although she's from Philly. She's at the forefront of it, being a voice to say, if we're going to say, you know, greener, cleaner, you know, initiative, you know, we have to also stop this trash going to Chester, you know, that's polluting the atmosphere and things of that nature. I gave that long scenario to say, from your perspective as leader of the Pennsylvania State NAACP, what are some of the environmental issues? Because we talk about racism, we talk about discrimination, we talk about reproductive rights, which all of those are important. But I don't think the public really understand about the environment and why it's so important to discuss environmental justice. What is going on throughout the state of Pennsylvania where this whole concept of environmental justice has to be discussed?

0: So for us, as a state conference, one of the initiatives that our political action group is working on, we're talking about these data centers. And I was a part of a conversation during Juneteenth, and we were trying to identify, the number of centers that are looking to that will be cropping up within the next few months, within the next year or so. Right now, we're looking at six throughout the Commonwealth, mainly in the eastern part of the state, York, Lancaster, I believe Chambersburg, I believe is one, and then I believe Carlisle. And so when we're talking about these data centers, we're talking about the fact that right now the increase, there's been an increase with the electrical rates that people are spending, and the concern is, what is that going to do as far as the activities within the community, as far as the students, the children being able to access, what is needed for them to be able to do their schoolwork, but then also the fact that these centers are so large and the impact that they will have within those communities, the number of people that will be coming in the as far as the traffic is concerned, but then also, as far as the transportation is concerned, the fuel. So there are a lot of different components that we are looking at with regards to the data centers, in addition to the amount of money that's being spent. And the people in the communities, we're not being a part of those conversations to talk about whether or not we want a data center in those areas, and then what will that look like and the impact that some of these spaces are already having, because there haven't been a lot of conversations with the community to talk about those centers. So therefore, I think, not think, no, for us, we're going to be having more conversations to talk about the impact, but then also wanting to have conversations with our legislators to talk about how can we address the issues that are being raised by the community.
1: Wow. But when they talk about data centers, that is, for those who are listening to us, that's the AI data centers and everything. That is, if built in urban communities, it's going to create environmental pollution, drive up cost of utilities and things of that nature. And once again, it's so easy to drop them in our communities because other communities don't. Remember when we talked about earlier on the air, we got a target, So it's like, they'll target us for driving while black, but then they'll target our communities to put environmental pollution, in the air or in the waters that they would not allow to go in anybody else's community. So before we go on any further, let's go on our final 30-second station break on Conversation Unplugged on WWDB 860 AM in the city of brotherly love and sisterly affection. And then let's talk about we normally close out, Stacey, Andrew, and Tristan, where do we go from here? We want to close out on how can we get people involved. So let's go on our 30-second station break on Conversation Unplugged on WWDB 860 AM in the city of brotherly love and sisterly affection. Let's go on our 30-second station break. Hi, this is Reverend Dr. Wayne M. Weathers. Not only am I the radio show host of Conversation Unplugged, but I'm also a life coach with BFG LLC. BFG means Bound for Greatness. As a life coach, what I do is I coach people to the goals and objectives that they would like to obtain. Whether you're a business entrepreneur, whether you're just trying to figure out certain things in life, utilize my services. Give me a call, 484-324-8397. Let's have a consultation so I can be your life coach so that you can achieve greatness that you're bound to get. Take care. We're back on Conversation Unplugged on WWDB 860 AM. I failed to announce, but I want to announce right now as we go into our last 10 minutes or less than 10 minutes of the radio show. Our former co-host, Bishop Kevin Aiken, he was co-host with us on Conversation Unplugged for maybe about almost 2 years to be exact. His brother transitioned from labor to reward, Joseph C. Aiken Jr., and his homegoing service will take place June 27, 2026, which is Saturday, at Second Baptist Church of Pembroketown, New Jersey. Viewing hours is from 8 a.m. to 10 a.m., and then services at 10 a.m. Please keep our former host and co-host, please keep our former co-host in prayer, Bishop Kevin Aiken, as well as his siblings, his mother, his whole entire family. Let's keep them in our prayers, all right? How do we get involved? How do we get involved? We always talk about where we go from here. How do we get involved? And then the second part of that question is, how can we encourage people to get involved? So if someone would say, how can I listen to Conversation Unplugged. I heard about the event that's taking place on Saturday, you know, in Washington, D.C., and I want to get involved, Stacey, Andrew, and Trish, and I really want to get involved. What would you say to that person who says, how can I get involved?
0: What I would say to them is, you've heard the names of a bunch of different organizations that are part of this coalition that are working together on this particular project. Go to their social media pages, like and share, mm-hmm. become friends. And then as you see things come across the feed that you may have an interest in, sign up, reach out and say, hey, I have an interest in wanting to volunteer a half hour or 2 hours of my time. Go back to your own organizations. And then as you are having meetings, as you are working on things, make sure that you reach out to your local branch NAACP or the state conference NAACP and say, hey, this is what this organization we're working on. Want to know if you will help support us. If you're getting out canvassing, phone banking, if you're getting out hosting voter registration events, any events that we could possibly be a part of, let us know. We'll, if we can host a table, we'll be there to support. Same way with your organization. If you have something and you want us to be a part of that, come on out. It, we'll invite you. Our meetings are open, as I'm sure most of them, most organization meetings are, just to come in and listen to hear about what's going on. But most importantly, like and share the social media pages. You can't keep things to yourself. You've got to share the information. And that's the only way that we'll get better at, you know, working together and strengthening our goals is that we have to share the information with one another, be accessible and willing to agree to disagree.
1: Wow. Wow. And for FYI, also, we have 5 minutes left. FYI, NAACP, State of Pennsylvania, has been at the forefront. They filed, correct me if I'm wrong, in the 2019, 2020, or maybe a little bit before or after, filed a lawsuit against the unequal funding that was taking place among the school districts right. and everything. They were very involved in that. Correct me if I'm wrong. You was also involved with filing a lawsuit about the mail-in ballots that they tried to prevent mm-hmm. or something. Mm-hmm. Of that nature.
2: That is correct.
1: And then I do know that there was something that happened in Bucks County, maybe 2022, 2023, that there was a lawsuit filed and everything like that. I forget the details of it. That's just to let our listeners know that just because you may not hear what they're doing at the forefront don't mean that something's not being done. And so, you know, so I just wanted to share that. So this is a continuation of social justice work that's already been taking place. So I just wanted to, you know, wanted to make sure that our radio listeners, you know, are fully aware. How can we encourage people to get involved in not only in this? Well, let's make that a two-part question. How can we encourage people, one, to get involved in this event on June 27th, but also get involved with the local branches of the NAACP, whatever your social location is?
2: Well, I could comment just briefly. We encourage people to get involved. We have to educate them. The NAACP is a very high-profile organization, and we can shine a light on issues better than almost anyone. So by having this march and this rally down in D.C., a lot of people are going to notice what's going on more so than they would have. Mm-hmm. And so we, if we weren't the NAACP, we probably wouldn't be on a radio right now. Mm-hmm. So the NAACP is able to shine a light on any issue better than anyone else. And I think that's how we get other people involved. They have to first be aware of how bad the problem is. And it is bad.
1: Yeah. So, Trisha, you want to chime in? Want to make sure you get equal time just to give your input.
3: For sure. I would say, you know, to get involved more, of course, I think that, you know, make sure that you are reaching out to your local branch chapters, but also get involved in, you know, attend a council meeting, attend a school board meeting. Like President Taylor said, go out and volunteer. Think about it as not 30 minutes of your time. Just I could have been doing something else, but think about your future. So get out, you know, get involved with the right people. There's a lot of organizations out there doing the work. NAACP is doing the work. And NAACP welcomes everybody, and let's do it together.
1: So at this event, I was going to use this for another acronym, but they might take it the wrong way. So I'm going to say this. Is this BYOL, bring your own lunch?
3: No. Sorry. Go ahead, President Taylor.
0: No, I'm going to let you go ahead, bus captain.
3: When we arrive in D.C., lunch will be provided by the NAACP. So make sure that you make, for those out there listening, make sure that you sign up through the Mobilize link. If you have any questions, comments, concerns, reach out to the state conference. We'll get you situated. But we want to make sure we have an accurate count so we can make sure that you're fed. As soon as you get to D.C., they should be handing you a lunch. And we're going to eat good, and then we're going to go and put feet to power.
1: So what we're going to do is we're going to put this information on our Facebook page, Conversation Unplugged Facebook page, put it on my Facebook page. I'm going to ask, you know, Pastor Walt Tower, Pastor Johnson, if you put it on your Facebook page. We've got 1 minute. Any comments you want to make in the next 10, 20 seconds, Pastor Johnson, Pastor Walt Tower, get ready to close out. Good? Okay. I want to thank my ninth grade English teacher, Dara Seth, Miss Seth, the NAACP, National Association for the Advancement of Colored People. We learned what an acronym was, and we got tested. People United to Save Humanity, PUSH, NAACP. We got tested. You got me? We had to know what PUSH meant. We had to know what the NAACP meant. You got me? And so that goes all the way back. When I say way, way, way back, way back. And so if it wasn't for Ms. Doris Seth, I would not have heard of the NAACP. A mind is a terrible thing to waste. That was a commercial back in my day. But it was Ms. Doris Seth that broke down the acronym of the NAACP. So Stacy, President Stacy Taylor, Andrew Gowdy, Brother Tristan Smith, my co-host, Pastor Robert Johnson, as well as Reverend Dr. Larry Waltower. We're getting ready to unplug and plug back in next week on Conversation Unplugged. For more information, we're going to put them on our Facebook page because we want you to get involved with this event that's taking place in Washington, D.C. The Pennsylvania State NAACP has a major event as they're going to Washington, D.C. to spread the spirit of liberation in the midst of a Jim Crow oppressive structure. Thank you for listening to Conversation Unplugged. We're going to unplug now, and if God put breath in our body next week, we're going to plug back in, not to shock you, but to educate and inform. Take care and God bless. Take care.
0: Thank you. Bye-bye.
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0: real, real, relaxed, relaxed, but relevant. She's an absolute professional with a homegirl feel. 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
1: And top of the morning to you. Good morning, good morning, good morning. It's a wonderful day in the neighborhood. It is July the 13th, 2026, and we are excited to be here live in the studio of WWDB in Ballykin with Pete. Hey, right here with you, and I'm excited for the show that is going to be a part of this conversation today, and I'm certainly hoping that you will stay tuned. We certainly are grateful that God got us through the weekend, and we are still praying for those who are suffering by the storm in Philadelphia, who are still yet displaced and may need to still receive some resources. So if you're kind, be kind to your neighbor. See if they have some water, some food, even give them flashlights or something to help them along the way. Our mayor has made it clear that she is working aggressively to remove the large trees that have fallen down in South and West Philadelphia in particular so that life can get back to normal. On a personal note, we certainly want to send condolences to our U.S. Congress in the loss of Senator Lindsey Graham, who passed suddenly over the weekend. A really great leader in the Republican Party, and God saw him just finishing an assignment and within 48 hours was called to glory. So we want to pray for him and his family and keep our nation in prayer as we begin his celebration of life services. So we could probably talk about a few more things. I'm going to bring up something personal for me over the weekend that was absolutely fabulous. But we'll do that when our second set. This morning, I have the legendary group, sister group, that will be joining us. And they're going to be chatting it up with me. And this is their first time on the Bishop Mary Show. But we're going to start off with just a little bit of this song. Maybe some of you who are listening know it.

0: way. Jesus will pick you up if you happen to be, ooh, way down. Now, we could talk about where way down is. Some of us have some places we just don't want to confess on a Monday morning, even after a Sunday. Amen. Because we did it all at the altar one yesterday. Amen. And we want to think that we're starting fresh with brand new mercies that we've never seen. Come on, somebody. And so if Jesus did pick you up from the weekend, amen. Especially if you were way down. Come on here. You are all right. But this morning we have a portion of the legendary Williams sisters who are with us today. And I'm grateful to be able to introduce two of the sisters. Now, y'all going to have to figure out because we only got half a face and then we got half a shoulder. So I don't know how. There she is. They're going to have to be. Y'all going to have to come just a little closer in the screen so people can see. You're going to be on Facebook. They don't want to see half a white eyeglass and then red, white, and blue because she look like she representing America. Come on here. But we got with us the pastor of Temple of Christ Church, Pastor J. Renee Williams, and her lovely sister, I assume she's younger, Juliet Williams, with us this morning from the legendary Williams sisters. If you have not lived in Philadelphia and you are not used to quintet, quartet, or sextet groups that have been phenomenal and have been carrying on this ministry for years, this is one of the legendary Williams sisters. I've heard them in concert over the years, watched them just tear up a church. And I used to say, man, boy, it'd be great to meet them. And as God would have it, I actually had an opportunity to meet Pastor at another celebration of a pastor. And we connected. And then she asked me to celebrate with her by being her mistress of ceremonies for her birthday celebration. And then we found out that we had been crossing paths for some time through varied persons and didn't know the connection, but the connection is now made. And so I'm excited. I was there at that birthday party. Let me tell you, everything was cool and everybody was eating. And Pastor Eric Smith got up and did his little thing, which was great. But then she just had to top it all off by doing Jesus will pick you up and tearing off. She was in her heels, but she came down flat. Amen. And she wore that. They wore that song out. The crowd was just bumping and thumping and crowd. It is one of their greatest hits, I would like to say, because it's a realistic conversation about where you are. Jesus will even pick you up when you're way down. That means he'll be with you wherever you are. So for the first time here on the Bishop Mary Show, let me be the proud host to welcome the legendary Williams sisters, represented by both J. Renee and Juliet Williams. Good morning to you, precious. How are you?
1: Good morning, Bishop. Good morning. We're doing well for a Monday morning.
2: Yes. Exceptionally well.
1: Can you hear us, Bishop?
0: I can hear you now. I've had a rough morning. And I love the Lord for my engineer because he saw I had my apparatus on backwards. Lord have mercy. Help us, sister, on a Monday morning. God bless
2: yes,
0: you.
2: Yes.
0: All right.
2: Yes.
0: I can't see you at all, ma'am.
1: Pastor.
0: I can't see you, y'all. Yeah, all now right. I can see you. See, it's all okay. Right. Y'all sisters, see? Y'all got to right. hug it up. There we go. Now they're looking a lot more, you know, like y'all love each other. Amen.
1: Yeah, we do.
0: We bless the Lord for that affirmation. Amen. And that may be an encouragement to somebody who ain't in that space, but we give God praise.
2: Yes.
0: So yes. A sister group. My father and mother decided to have me and my two sisters be the Floyd sisters. So we were singing behind my father at every missions conference for Sunday morning or Sunday evening services, and we were a trio. My sister Ruth, who is a gospel singer, was singing always soprano. My sister Esther carried the alto. I always carried the bottom. And then I would have to flip if we had a lead verse. To sing and then go back. But my ear has been very, very trained to be able to fill in where it's absent because of the classical background I had in training and in being taught. So with all of that, I could understand the sister thing and how you are pastor's daughters. I mean, yes, you almost feel every position from security to deaconess to trustee to secretary, you know, to make sure you're in that kitchen. Come on here, somebody. Yes. And then you're there to clean up and set up the church before everybody else. Amen. You really didn't have much of a life because church was it. And it was all about church and making sure that you're giving God his time while you were still going to school and trying to get out every now and then. Amen. But with double security. Amen. Your big uncle, your cousins, you know, brothers, you know, because you couldn't go far. Come on, somebody. I'm talking real old school. You know, brother couldn't come calling. Amen. Without meeting all the men folk. I don't know about y'all, but I know how my daddy was about his three girls. So we coming from this heritage and coming from this. What keeps you all together, even today?
1: Well, much prayer and much prayer. But, you know, we grew up very tight knit.
2: Yeah.
1: And one thing mommy and daddy said, if anything ever happens to them, stay together. Mm-hmm. You know what I mean? We have our differences. That's just life. But one thing I can say, we love each other. So it's been the Lord, prayer, and just the things that our parents instilled in us.
0: And so honoring your mother and your father, would you mind sharing something about mom? And maybe Jay, Renee can talk about dad and Julia can talk about mom and their impact on you all. And because I got the same edict. Let me put it that way. About, you know, stay together, be right, do right. Yeah. Amen. Otherwise, we're going to catch you in heaven. Amen. I'm not looking forward to that. I'm crazy. It's Monday morning. What? I haven't had coffee yet. So y'all forgive me.
1: Oh, really? Okay. Juliet's on her first cup of coffee.
0: Girl, you can't prepare.
1: You on her first cup.
0: Yeah, you can't share that with me right now. Amen. Because I'm coveting. Amen.
1: I'll send it to you in the spirit, Bishop.
0: And then I have to confess. Because I broke the ninth commandment. Thou shalt not covet. For real, for real. So go ahead, tell us about dad.
1: Well, daddy is so much we can say about daddy, but daddy was a great man, and like you said about your dad, I mean, they believed in the principles of the gospel and they stood on that. They definitely reared us with that. But daddy was he was just a beautiful person. There's so much I could say. I think his greatest legacy is love.
0: Mm.
1: How he reached out to people and even strangers. Mm. And I think one thing I'll always remember is we were coming from somewhere and there was a gentleman that didn't have a jacket on. And he was kind of cold. My dad literally took his jacket off and gave it to the man and told him, you can have this. And the man was so shocked. And my dad smiled and we walked off and we went to the car. So he was very, very giving.
2: Yes.
1: I mean, another case in point, my parents, when we did go down south for a few years to live, they had just got a home built from the ground. Yeah. I think we were in it for maybe a year and a half. And there was a family, some kind of way that was output. Literally, we moved out of the house and gave the house to that family. And we went to stay with his great aunt or somebody. Now, mind you, we had to get out of our beds, go to our aunt's house. We slept on floors.
0: Mm-hmm.
1: But that's the kind of person my dad was. I mean, he was just really a loving person.
2: Yeah.
1: And he would go out of his way for anybody. So that's something that is instilled in us.
0: Amen.
1: So Juliet can tell you about mom.
0: Come on here. The backbone. Come on, somebody.
1: Yes.
2: Yeah. Mommy, she was a very unique woman. She the one that really would set stuff and then give it to daddy and daddy pray over it. And it would be exactly the way she said on the paperwork. But mommy was my favorite singer. Yes. She sang a song called Walk With Me, Lord.
1: Yes, yes.
0: And my God.
2: Oh my God, she tear the church up with that song.
3: Yes.
2: She wasn't tall now. She was a real little short woman.
1: About 4'11".
2: Yeah, but when I say short in height, but mighty in power, yes, indeed.
3: Yeah.
2: She taught us very well to be women, you know, respectful and, you know, so on and so on. But that was my idol. I love that woman.
0: Let me tell you, it's the small ones, the short ones that they kind of get you, because my great grandmother was like 5'2", maybe 3", and my great grandfather was 6'6".
2: Oh wow!
0: I was a young trying to figure this stuff out, like how. I always had the curiosity cap, but my grandmother said, don't worry about it, none of your business. You'll figure it out.
1: That's how they said it.
0: And they meant that thing. But she had, you know, my great-grandfather was the head. There was no doubt about it. He ruled his roost. He was in charge. But my great-grandmother was that neck, and it only went but so far. Yes. And she said, baby, the neck is the thing that keeps the head straight. So don't worry about the place.
3: I like that.
0: Don't worry about the position. Worry about the power. Okay.
1: Oh, you on something, Bishop?
2: Okay. Yeah.
0: And I agree with you. Something. Yeah, my father was very much a giver. He would go into the thrift store and he would pick up some items to bring to the church to give to people on Sunday, just as a free way of loving. He would, every Sunday after church, everybody knew, where are the gifts pastors giving? He got shirts and necklaces and stuff. And he would just give it away. He was that kind of a pastor. And my mother ruled that roost. You know, we're going to have decency and an order. And she worked till she delivered me at Woman's Medical. And my father worked 2 to 3 jobs. So she would stay home and never have to work outside. But she was the prayer warrior. She was the intercessor. She was the one that prepared him to send him out, particularly during the height of gang wars and things. And she waited and believed that God was going to cover him, the angels were going to keep him, and he was going to come back home. So she was that one that made sure home was straight. So he had a place to rest and restore. But she was no nonsense. She was evangelist in her own right. She got stickers called Got Jesus, like Got Milk, white lettering on black imprint. She put that on the back of every jacket she wore. We would walk somewhere and she got Jesus on the back, on a fur, on it, whatever. That Got Jesus bumper sticker was sticking on her. People were looking at her like she crazy, but she was fervent about people knowing about Jesus. And even though my father's ministry was more outward with the van and the coffin and all, she was her own little, we would go in the beauty salon and I would just sit there and people were like, she's crazy. And my mother said, if you don't know Jesus, you're going to wish you did. And I mean, she was in her own way doing her evangelistic work, but she could be Hurricane Betty out of Richard Allen in 2 seconds. Come on, somebody. You thought this hurricane that came through? You think that hurricane came through the city with something? No, you did not want to activate Hurricane Betty from Richard Allen. I'm telling you, she was the fighter in the family between her siblings. She was deathly lawyer. She would fight you in a minute over her people and people she was passionately in love with, but she loved souls. And I think that's what connected her and my dad, that they both had that passion. And they were able to do it and were still together for 54 years. So I give God praise for that legacy. But I understand. Oh, wow. Yeah. I understand. Because, you know, when you come from that and you're raised in that, why do you think it is that our PKs now, our children, don't want to come along the same way we did? My mother said this, you don't have to like me, you don't have to love me, but you will respect me. That's for me and my house, we will serve the Lord. Now, if you don't like it here, feel free to open the door and leave. And I don't care if you are 8. So you better get saved quick because I don't have devils in my house. So, you know, people will say you were forced.
2: That's all right.
0: You were forced to get saved. No, I just didn't want to see death. So it behooved me. To the age of understanding. And understanding was I was from nursery, from 6 weeks after she had me, and I'm sitting next to her in a basket in a Baptist church on the front row because she was the church clerk. I grew up under all that Sunday school and all of that. So she said, by the time you 8, it's new beginnings. Amen. So make up your mind. You got 8 years. Amen. Mm-hmm.
3: Really? Really?
2: Yeah.
0: So I saw Jesus real quick, just about 6.
3: No, that's right. I know that's right. Yeah.
0: I accepted him as my personal savior with tears falling down my eyes on a Friday, July the 7th. And on Sunday morning, July the 9th, my daddy baptized me at our church. And so I've been walking with Jesus, since 1969. Amen. Grateful for the walk, even though you have trials with the walk. We'll leave that right there. Amen. This is not Monday morning confession. So we give God praise.
2: Honey. Yes.
0: So you said mother was the singer. My mother was the singer, too. She did absolutely music. So I had to not just play the piano. I had classical training through Settlement Music School. And then she said, I'm not paying all this money for you to be playing all them funny songs by people who ain't dead and ain't doing nothing about Jesus. So she transferred me, got me a gospel pianist, and I had to play every hymn, hear what I said, all 564 of them, with all 4 stanzas, so that I could play for the church for free.
2: Wow. She is too funny.
0: Because this was my reasonable service. Amen. So I started playing the hymns, learning a little bit, and became minister of music at Union Baptist Church at 12. And the only reason I was able to play on their baby grand is because I had formal classical training. But mother was the one that took us to the music. She wanted us to not only play instruments, so I played piano, organ, drums, trombone. Trombone ended when I became a minister along with drums, because you're not going to put your lips on anything that a man will think he can use. Second part was you could not sit on the drums gap-legged. I was like, mommy, there's a whole thing there. Yes, but the mind works. So I had to give up both of them when I decided to become a preacher, because you're going to carry yourself like a lady. Amen.
2: That's it.
0: And the lady don't sit gap-legged, and she don't move her lips the wrong way. That's how my mama was. She did not. I said, mommy, but I love it. I played. I love my trombone. I was principal chair. I was all city. She said, and the Lord has called you to a new assignment. That ended. But my son has picked it up. I learned drums from my father. My son, my youngest son, is a phenomenal. He's a beast on the drums, self-taught, but also learned some a little bit. And singing is just what I do, because I've been singing a long time with a lot of groups. But I'm grateful. When I heard you, girls, singing together, I said, wow, that just brought back a lot of memories. That why can't we have family groups, not just family groups, but choirs? We're now used to these praise teams, and, sometimes we need the formality. And so why is it that you guys think, and even from PKs that are able to sing, what is the struggle to keep on doing that even in these times?
2: I think you said a lot, probably, without sounding judgmental, because you have to be, it's like we're living in a world now, if you say one particular thing that is actually truth, you're being judgmental. But you said something that was powerful, and your upbringing and our upbringing was the same. We had strong people with just moral character. Not just the character of God, but moral character that instilled in us, this is how you got to be when I move on. Your mom and your dad was just pretty much the same as ours. And we couldn't even sit on on 29th Street. We were there for 21 years. So when we would go outside, it was like, sit your behind on the steps. Don't move off the steps. And you as girls, sometimes we just sit down. Mommy would come out and she'll hit you on the leg. Pull the top of your dress up. You showing everything. I ain't teaching my girls to be street girls. So we had people to kind of steer and guide us. Even if we weren't really paying attention, they prepared us for life, and God was always the center. And with my mom and dad, you just couldn't bring
1: any guy to the house. I mean, daddy has embarrassed us on a numerous of times, especially my older sister Janice. She brought this guy to the house, and my dad looked at him. She said, he told her, you better go tell him to go home and wash his mother dishes. Why is he at my house? Mm-hmm. So they just had, sometimes a lot of people may say, that's just too much. But I mean, they saw way down the road. Mm-hmm. I mean, some things might have been a little extreme, but I appreciate it. Because if they said, sit on them steps and don't move,
0: they meant that. Steps. I know, that's right.
1: My first date, and I'm not ashamed to say it, my first date came to my house. I was 20 years old. Now, more, you know, things have dropped. They allow kids to do any and everything. And, you know, because of the way that we've been raised, and I mean, we give some leverage, but we got that good morals down in us, and it's going to kick out. Like, I got young people at my house. I tell them, listen, I want my door closed at 10 o'clock.
0: Come on here.
1: I don't want Uber Eats. I don't want DoorDash. I don't want none of these people at my house at 10 o'clock. Why are y'all ordering food that late anyway? You know, so those things have made us. Are we perfect?
2: No.
1: We've made mistakes, but mommy and daddy prepared us for when we make these mistakes, we can go back to what we were taught and try to recover it all. So I think Jesus will pick you up.
0: When you wait.
1: Is definitely, it was actually written from a former manager along with, you know, Juliet and myself kind of adding a few things. But when I sing it from the heart, but I sing it from my experiences. Yeah. Because he had to do that.
0: And that's, wonderful when you can sing it and you're free enough to sing it without embarrassment, you know, without shame. Because we came through a time they called you out. They called you by your name. They brought you before the church. You had to hit the bench for the judgment bar. You had to repent and be saved again. And and some of us didn't know how to handle that. And it's caused some of us to pull away because we think it's judgment. But I hear what you're saying, and I appreciate that because sometimes structure and rules really work. Young people want to explore, but when they're in a structured way of exploring, they can kind of, come along because then they know that you're not just looking out for them. You care for them. And that's sometimes what they need to know more than it ain't what you're telling me is, you know, do you really care about me? Do you really want me to succeed? So that's the great thing. So Miss Juliet, I'm seeing the side of your locks. Y'all are separated again.
1: All right, come on, get in here. You had us at such attention. We just was moving because we enjoyed it so much. So we got a little out of place. Come on back in here.
0: So did you grow up where your sisters, your older sisters were your bosses, where mama wasn't around?
1: Mm-mm. It was the other way around.
0: It was the other way around.
1: They bossed me around. They bossed me and Janet, Julia and Vanessa. And even now, you wouldn't think that they were the oldest. I mean, I was very, very timid, and very quiet. And that's a story by itself. So Juliet was the daredevil. This one,
0: we'll try
1: Juliet
0: anything.
1: Will try it and just shut up and follow her. One day we hook each school.
0: Oh, boy.
1: I'm telling them, no, let's go to school. Juliet said, shut up and stop trying to be Martin Luther King. You always want to be Martin Luther King. Just come on. So, and Vanessa says, come on, just come on. So I'm following, and mind you, I'm older than both of them.
0: Mm-hmm.
1: So this one kept teasing. Uh-oh, there go daddy. So I'm scared to death. We're ducking. No, it's not. Stop. She did this two times, but on that third time,
0: it was a reality.
1: That third time. You know, on that third day, he wrote. But that third time,
4: I got tired. I said, stop playing around with you. No, no, no, no. No, it's really daddy. It's really daddy. I said, I'm not listening to you. Well, honey, I heard some footsteps in my father's voice.
0: That was it.
4: So we're ducking. Juliet done ducked somewhere. Vanessa took and hid under a car. But mind you, Bishop, I'm the one that got caught.
2: You wouldn't move fast enough.
4: So, you know, listening to her, we all got our butts beat.
0: I know that's right. I know. Because when you beat one, you might as well beat all. Because the other two are watching what you're doing, and we are telling you that you this is the result of what you do if you watch them.
4: Exactly.
0: I'm telling you. I know that story. I know that story well. Yes. My younger son will tell you that I, you know, sometimes the Lord come to me, and I'm coming down the street, and I'm feeling real strong to hear him and his brother in the street acting up. And when they saw me, they turned as white as sheets. I lie to you not. And I got out the car. I was about to whoop they behind on Hunting Park Avenue like it was no going home. And my assistant pastor said, there's cameras. And I thought, they're going to see me whoop him like that mother in Baltimore when she picked her son up out that crowd from the riots.
4: Yeah.
0: I said, well, I can't do it today because I had a collar on. Now that would have been that would have hit the front page. The bishop, is beaten, you know. So I made them go all the way home, and boy, by the time they got home, trying to pedal up that hill because I wouldn't let them be in the car. I would not put the bikes in the car. No, you gonna ride all the way back. You rode all the way down here. He listened to the other one, and so they both, you know, caught a little bit of my wrath because when I tell you to be in the house and you think I'm off somewhere preaching, y'all gonna try to, amen. But see how good God is. He got his hand on you, and he told me exactly where you were. And they would, oh, my God, they just wanted to die on that day. I'm telling you, both of them wanted to die. But I understand. I understand how it is, you know, with mom and dad. Their perception can't beat it. They would look at you and say, you was up to something. I don't know what, but I know you was up to something. And if I find out, you're going to get it. Yes. So you better pray that the Lord will just wipe it from my mind so you don't pay the ultimate sacrifice. Amen. On their seats as well. We are so grateful to have the legendary Williams sisters here with us. We're going to take a quick station break.
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6: Hundreds of shooting incidents and multiple victims. Homicides that were senseless, cold, intentional, killing our men, women, and children in the African American communities. The question is, am I my brother or sister's keeper? Have we considered each other as neighbors? We can wait for someone to come in and save us, or we can save ourselves. The violence must end. Do your part.

0: All right, Bishop.
1: Yeah.
0: All right, Bishop.
1: Come on here. I'm telling you.
0: We're going to stay close to you, Bishop.
2: Yeah.
1: I'll just be number seven in the group.
0: So if somebody can't make it,
1: we're going to hook up. Listen. Pastor Eric said, you brought in that bottom bass on my third part song. I heard you all the way over there. I said, I ain't had no mic. He said, boy, you can protrude. I said, baby, listen. I was 3 years old and I didn't feel like singing. That's my producer saying, yeah. I was 3 years old. My mother was directing the cherubs, the babies, between 2 and 5. And I didn't feel like singing the lead of Jesus Loves Me. And I got up in church with an attitude. And we all started singing. I was Jesus. My mother said, stop. And she walked over to me. And she turned me around. And she pulled up my little dress and my slip and my petticoat. Slapped me on the behind in front of the whole church. And she said, Jesus deserves your big mouth. Now sing.
0: Go ahead, Mom.
1: And they started playing. Dun, dun, dun, dun, dun, dun, dun, dun, dun, dun, dun, dun. And I started, Jesus! I was so loud. She said, bring it down just a little bit. So every time I see Sister Rack and you hear about that loud one, I just crack up laughing because that's how I was until I learned how to bind and blend when I'm with other groups. But been singing ever since. And now 60 years later, still singing and did enough singing with Maddie Moss Clark and the youth delegation, the Women in White, Ernie Saunders, Ernie Davis in Wilmington Chester Mass, and David Winslow and Carol Antrim, Afternoon of Songs, Darren Miller, Sweet Fellowship, and then of course the Commonwealth Choir, because my auntie was big at Holy Temple Church of God in Christ. And although I was not born in the Church of God in Christ, I am a staunch honorary member of the Church of God in Christ. And Bishop O.T. Jones Jr. And so coming through all of that to now be singing, it's still a part of me. It's one thing I love to really, really kind of do. So I like to hook up with people who like to have fun and sing, you know, duet, trio, quartet, whatever. We're going to work it out. Huh?
3: Did you go to the convention?
1: I have not. I'm making my way to get that. I have a good invitation for November. And so we're going to see what the Lord say. Because those things are quite costly, and you have to save a whole year for it, and so
3: she ain't lying. God knows it's expensive.
1: I'd love to be a rose, but I bless God for it. You know, be able to see it live on Facebook. You can't get all the workshops and stuff, but the services are phenomenal. I just was watching the AIM that was just held in Baltimore, and so I'm very close to the Church of God in Christ, universal, but internationally here in Philadelphia. Bishop Ernie Morris, who's now a prelate emeritus of Mount Airy Church of God, is
2: he's like
1: a second dad to me. 93, just remarried, and you know, living life. Yes.
0: Awesome. With permission,
1: from Lady Winifred. Come on here. So he's doing well, and he's like a second father to me. I was there when they first started their church 60 years ago with my dad. No, they're 60 years of age. So they're 60 years from here, 1960. So we've been around a long time in the Church of God in Christ. And then, of course, Bishop Guy Glimp of the Commonwealth. He and Lady Glimp and I are really, you know, pretty close. But then the Lord opens up doors in other avenues.

0: woman of God, because it's not up to me to determine.
1: Exactly.
0: Come on, I mean, somebody, if you are or you're not. I'm not a prophesy or a prophesy, so I'm not going to even get into any of that prophecy where some say, you ain't saved. Oh, no, I'm not doing that. You have to know when and how to carry yourself. So I bless God for that. But I've been singing a long time, and I love to sing. I will go in a minute on a song. I was listening to this all night long pretty much, and I was like, you know, and then I got up this morning. And I didn't have time to grab the mic and kind of join in because I was trying to get here for you all. And I said, man, that God will deliver on time. Yeah, that's a song. So we're going to be playing both of them during our meditation next Sunday so my folks can get flavor of you.
1: That.
0: Absolutely. Singing is something that I know has been able to do the healing through messages. So what is the major thrust of the songs that you sing? What is the major theme that you want people to hear, embrace, and maybe accept Christ for?
1: Mm-hmm. Well, I mean, for me, because, you know, we all do a bit of writing.
0: Great.
1: But, you know, I do pretty much the majority. For me, I just want people to understand that your situation doesn't have to be your end.
0: Come on.
1: I talk to a lot of people. Mm-hmm. God will deliver on time came from, first of all, my personal experience, mm-hmm. but for me talking to a lot of people. Mm-hmm. But during this time here, I was blessed to talk to a lot of men, which gives me just, when I say never disrespect them, because I had a great dad. Mm-hmm. So I have the greatest respect for men. Even pastoring a church with men, I know how to respect them, so on and so on. But during this time, I was meeting a lot of guys that were at a low place. Mm-hmm. And one in particular, because of the way he grew up, he referred to himself as a gutter rat. And I said, why do you say that? And he said, because that's who I am. That's where I come from. I'm going to always be that. I said, you don't have to be that way. I said, God can deliver you out of anything.
0: Yes, come on.
1: I said, it doesn't matter how your beginning started.
0: Come on, somebody.
1: I said, but if you would just take that mindset, I said, I need you to sit it aside for a minute. I said, let me talk to you. I said, you don't have to stay here. I said, you can be better. And he was very gifted. I said, the gifts that you have in you, I said, God said your gift will make room for you. I said, but what I need you to do is stop speaking death on you. So he started looking at me and his eyes became very teary. And he said, nobody never talked to me like that before. I said, well, this right here is a new start.
2: Yeah.
1: So it helped him a great deal. So from that conversation and just kind of other conversations with particularly men in particular and then other people, I just sat down and I took a pen. And I just kind of wrote to the different experiences of people. And that's how we came, and the girls and I and my brothers and us, we came together. And that's how we came up with God Will Deliver on Time. And Bishop, I believe it. And that's what I want people to believe. You don't have to die. You don't have to. Suicide does not have to be the answer.
0: Come on, somebody.
1: He said, I came to give you life and that life more abundantly. You don't have to die because somebody said you're never going to be nothing. That's what they said. But what did God say? And I just believe God will put people in your life to help you. So any song that the Williams sisters sing, I just want people to gain hope.
0: Wow. Hope is something that I think we all need about now. And Miss Juliet, in your being younger, I won't say, you know, youngest, but being the younger generation, the ones that may relate to you age-wise, what is it that you could say to them? Because sometimes they say when you are in church, you're restricted. You can't have fun. You can't go nowhere. You can't do nothing. Now, your sister was outing you, letting you know that, you know, you're the one that's going to try to, you know, you're the daredevil.

0: So you're going to experience life. And we bless God. He has a protection over you because you're not dead yet. Because my parents would have killed me after the first time. So I just didn't try it. You know, I'm not that daring. I'm daring now, you know, but not when they was around. How were you able to always still be centered by Christ, even though you wanted to experience different things or try different things?
1: Well, actually, I did it when I backslid on the Lord.
0: Okay.
1: Yeah, and, you know, went out there. It wasn't long, though.
0: I know that's right. Oh, I know you're right, boo.
1: When I say that was cut real short, I cut that real short. I'm like, oh, no, this is not for me. I ain't that daredevil. But speaking from as a preacher's child, it's I love my life. I love being a Christian. The benefits of being a Christian, I mean, so heartily, I don't have to wake up fearful. I don't have to go to sleep fearful somebody gonna come in on me. Just loving Christ, period. And it gives me a more loving spirit towards people, because you tell me I'm not a people's person. If I don't like you, I don't like you. I ain't gonna say hi, I ain't saying nothing. Goodbye.
2: Help alone.
1: You know,
2: help
1: that's just how I am. I'm being real. But I can tell you,
2: help.
1: Over the years, it has changed me.
2: You've gotten better.
1: I have gotten way better, you know. After being married 20 something years and then getting divorced, you know, it'll change you. It'll take you somewhere you don't want to go. And if you don't have Christ to help you,
2: and good people,
1: like my support was right here.
0: That's right.
1: Through my marriage, through my having my kids, this was the one right here. And she is today. She still is my inspiration. And I tell you, I probably went off on some people. And she's like, hand down, you know. So I thank God for it, but I love the Lord with all my heart, soul, and mind. I wouldn't trade it for nothing. And when I did backslid, and I think about it, I just cry. I'm like, why did I do that? Even though it was a short time, why did I do that? But thank God I'm back, you know.
0: Absolutely. And restoration is something that is absolutely wonderful.
1: Oh,
0: and I love the fact that God is a restoring God, that even when you mess up, he can fix you up.
1: You know,
0: I love, what's that song? I gotta clean up what I messed up and start my life all over again. Yeah.
1: Williams brothers.
0: That's all.
1: Yep.
0: The Williams brothers. I always thought that the Williams sisters and the Williams brothers.
1: No, it wasn't Williams brothers.
0: Yeah.
1: Canton Spirituals.
0: Mm-hmm. I thought that for a while with the Williams brothers and the Williams sisters, y'all was all brothers and sisters.
1: They decided to
0: men gonna try to make sure they outdo the sisters. There's no comparison. Nonetheless, we're gonna give it to the girl power. But you come from a family of boys and girls, so you want to shout out all of your siblings, their names, and I guess from the firstborn down to the baby.
1: Pastor,
2: all right. The firstborn is James. Give shout out to James Jr. Then there's Janice. And then, of course, I'm the third. Juliet right here next to me, my homegirl Juliet. And Vanessa, that's the one I said I'm going to have to connect with that one. That is my mother all day long. Then there's Patricia. Then there is Isabel. Yeah. Then there's Andrew, and last but not least, the baby who mommy and daddy spoiled, Jaleesa. She's the one that was doing the praise and worship at the birthday celebration. That's baby girl.
0: Lord have mercy. So that's nine?
2: Nine.
0: Okay. All right. Well, they was fruitful and multiply. Amen. And kept all of y'all in line. Amen.
2: Yes.
0: Quickly, as we begin to wrap up, I just want to pose this question to you, Pastor. Succeeding your father as pastor, how has it been when you are not the boy? I'm just saying, traditionally, successions come from father to son.
2: Right. And it's biblical. So we know that what we see through scripture, but, you know, God can use a woman just as well as he can.
0: You better carry it straight. Amen.
2: Yes,
0: I co-sign that.
2: And we're going to leave that there because we know what they said. But it's been a lot. But I'm grateful. When I say I'm grateful, that God saw something in me. Because, see, this was his plan from the beginning. I didn't know it.
0: Mm-hmm.
2: And my father being who he was and what he instilled in us, I'm honored. But every day I come in that church and walk in there, my father had one thing he used to do. Coming from the back, he would scratch the top of his head before he got on the pulpit. And when I come in that church through the front door, Bishop, I look for that. Mm-hmm. And when I sit in that seat in that pulpit, I am so humbled. Mm. I'm so honored. Yes. I have learned to grieve and lead.
0: Come on here.
2: My dad died on a Friday in South Carolina. He wasn't even home. We got the call Sunday morning. I stood in that pulpit and gathered everybody together and have not stopped since. So it's humbling, but I'm also honored.
0: Mm. It is humbling. And I think that the struggle sometimes is that people don't know how to see the anointing on the one.
1: Yes.
0: The prophet went to Jesse's house and was looking for the anointed king and went past every one of those brothers came and he said, no, there must be another. And in doing so, that another ended up being David, who was the anointed king. Although Saul was the appointed, David was the anointed, the youngest, the one that didn't look the part, the one that isn't supposed to be. And so it is different in a male-dominant field where they feel as though you just stay in your place. You're in the choir, you're in the kitchen, you take care of kids, clean the church. But when the Lord does give you the power and the anointing to be able to stand and profess the gospel, I always refer to the women who carried back the gospel
2: right
0: to the disciples, and a woman carried the gospel.
2: Mm. Yes, indeed.
0: So don't play yes, with me. The first sermon Jesus ever heard was in Luke chapter 2 when Anna the prophetess, come on somebody, lit it up. So I'm grateful for your stance. I stand with you. And if you ever need any support or anything at all, you know, I'm the one that's from North Philly. I said North, N-O-R-F. I'm the one that comes with the, you know, the Vaseline, the sneakers, and the do-rag. And, you know, because I can fight and will fight.
2: We love that. We love that.
0: And can do that.
1: I got your back, yeah.
0: Yeah, I got your back.
1: Got mine on side, too, yep.
0: Yep, and so everyone got to have one, and I'm the one. But I'm so grateful you guys stayed with us today. I'm so thankful for you all joining us and making the Bishop Mary Show. Excited for having us today. We cut up, we did. We did cut up a little bit.
1: Yeah, a little bit.
2: A little bit. Just a little bit.
0: So we did. I don't know. Okay. So my phone, this is why I can't stand these phones, because they always want to mess around. They want to do stuff that I don't want to do. Anyhow, I'm excited because Eta Phi Beta gained another. Well, we gained another 18 honorary members over the weekend in Nashville, Tennessee. And so quickly, I will shout out their names. We have now, as part of our sisterhood, Sheila E., military Iraq war veteran Danielle Green, Dr. Love McPherson, Niecy Nash Betts, Pam Champion, whose son was tragically killed during hazing, and she has a foundation now, Valerie Sheffal McKnight, phenomenal woman who can cook some serious food, Sherry Jones Moffitt, the lead singer from Donald Lawrence, Aaliyah Crawford. We have, I guess you want to say it is, she is Cheryl Coco Gamble, lead singer for SWV. We have State Representative Karen Camper of the state of Tennessee, actress Terrell Hicks Dawson, Janisa Watts, actress Kelly Stewart, and of course, the sports guru, Patty Phillips. Counselor Nicole Rogers, the first ever to be a counselor in the state of New Mexico, and Congressman Latifah Simon. And last but not least, we have actress Elise Neal. So we gained some actresses, some singers. We gained some military chef, as well as relationship interviewer. But the one I'm most excited about is Bishop Dr. Sam Franklin. I'm no longer the only faith-based leader in the Memory Corps. I got a sister girl. I'm a big sister. And I want to shout out, she is from Enon Music Group. She is on tour right now with Dr. Alan Waller, Zach Williams, and Sam Franklin. Her song, El Shaddai, is a hit. And I promised her I was going to out her today. And if you haven't heard it, download it. Turn it up on YouTube. It will bless your heart. But I'm thankful that I had the Williams sisters with me today. We is homegrown folk. And we's going to be joined at the hip. So when we get together and worship and sing and carry on, know you have a friend for life. I don't say stuff I don't mean, and I'm from the old school. So until next time, I pray that God will bless you abundantly, and I pronounce that blessing on each of you individually and collectively as the Williams Sisters group. And last but not least, you know what Bishop Mary always ends with? Baby, if you can't be good, be careful. And if you can't be careful, honey, don't do it. It may not be worth it. And some of us could say, amen. Some stuff we tried, it wasn't worth it for 5 seconds. Amen. We testified today. We thank God for you. Until next week with another fabulous show, and I might as well give it up. I will be doing one-on-one with Archbishop Nelson Perez of the Catholic Diocese of Philadelphia, my friend. Tune in and listen to his heart and the Catholic Church, a close friend with Pope Leo. So we're thanking God for our diversity. Have a safe day. Be blessed and be safe. God bless you. Love you.
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1: 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Mark, what is new this week in recovery news?
2: So you know how people have always wondered whether poppy seeds can actually lead to positive drug tests and other problems? Well, members of the U.S. House of Representatives have proposed legislation to prohibit the distribution and sale of contaminated poppy seeds to prevent harm, addiction, and further deaths from poppy seeds. Basically, what they've seen is a 2021 study found over 100 reports to poison control concerning poppy seeds, and they've actually had some deaths. Now, I don't want to freak everybody out that's getting that poppy seed bagel. Most of the problems were with poppy seed tea that had been contaminated with morphine. But the problem is they're also seeing positive drug tests, and that could happen from just regular poppy seed bagels. The U.S. military is actually warning members of the military to not eat poppy seeds close to a drug test.
1: Well, that's right. I mean, for folks in our community, either on probation or parole, that can mess up a drug test and send you right back to jail.
2: It could, but I, you know, from what I've seen, I've heard that old excuse, it's poppy seeds, but the level should be so low that it should be negligible, because there's cutoffs usually with drug tests, you know. But it talks about one woman ate a salad with poppy seed dressing before giving birth. She tested positive at the hospital for opiates and was reported to child welfare, and the kid was taken into protective custody.
1: That's horrible.
2: Yes,
1: man.
2: But that was dressing. So you got to be careful. I'm sure the bagels are okay. I mean, I wouldn't go eating 10 of them before a drug test, but, or probably none, just to be safe.
1: I think that's a very good advice, Mark. That is an interesting story. You know, today's topic is relapse.
2: Yes.
1: What exactly does it mean? You know, we're going to get into it, but you know, it's like, you know, if you're at a party and somebody says, "Here, take a sip," and you take a sip, is that a relapse? We're gonna find out what our audience thinks about that recovery question of the week. And I just want to say to the audience, if you're going to respond either by phone or by on Facebook, Clean and Sober Radio, please let us know where you are living. We just want to know, you know, the reach of this show, right?
2: Yeah, sounds great.
1: Good. We'll be right back.
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0: Right. And, you know, what the great thing about podcasts are, I think I'm correct because I absolutely know nothing about them, is you can enjoy them anytime you want.
1: Absolutely. You know, you could be driving to the shore or, you know, anything and just be listening to some recovery, you know?
0: Yeah. I want to make a little mention here. I wouldn't say it's a public service announcement, but it is for us. Mark and I have been doing this show for 12 years, and we rely on individual donations to keep this show going. It's very, very important to us, and we have a fundraising event now, just starting now, and we'd really, really appreciate, if you love the show, to go to our website, cleanandsoberbroadcasting.com, and hit the donate button. And that would mean a lot to us. That'll allow us to keep going and doing this show. Right, Mark?
1: Absolutely. And allow us to keep spreading the message of recovery.
0: Right. Spreading the word, explaining how you get into treatment, treatment options, real important stuff.
1: Yeah, absolutely, Gary.
0: Yeah. So, okay. So, relapse. You know, I started thinking about different scenarios, Mark. And, you know, I guess the whole thing is honesty. You know, you know, look, I used to do this. You go to a doctor. Hey, man, I don't feel well. I'm really sick. I need perks. I need lewds. I need something. Mm-hmm. And I guess some of the requests to a doctor are legitimate. A lot of them aren't legitimate. So is that a slip if you actually believe you're in pain and you need pills? Or, you know, as I said, you go to a party and your coworkers are pushing to have a drink, have a drink. And you, just to get them off your back, you take a sip. Is that a slip? So all these scenarios, yeah. And I think it just has to do with honesty, you know? And the other part of that is if you actually do relapse, who should you tell and who you shouldn't tell? That's it.
1: Yeah.
0: And right?
1: And it's so hard because – you know, anybody struggling with pain or some kind of medical condition, it's so hard to tell which is which. Like, is this the legitimate pain that I'm trying to get this medication right. for? Or can I get away with Tylenol? You know,
0: exactly.
1: And because there's always something in our heads, I think, that wants to get some kind of high.
0: Well, don't you think? Like us.
1: Oh, I mean, oh, my gosh.
0: I don't know. Brad, do you feel that way? Do you want to get high a lot?
2: No, not really.
0: No, see,
1: yeah, I don't think.
0: People like us.
1: Absolutely. You know, I mean.
0: Yeah, and you're right. Something, you know, when I had my knee replaced several months ago, and I they gave me oxys, and I took them for 3 days. I did. And then I said, do I need them now? Yeah. Let me go to Tylenol. And it was fine. But it's that you can talk yourself into anything. Addicts like us can make up any excuse to get high.
1: Absolutely. And, you know, you feel like, okay, well, I got this legitimate okay to take this stuff. And we have to be so careful because in a lot of other countries, they don't just throw pain meds at you for certain conditions. That's how we got into this whole mess, you know, is that the doctor's overprescribing these things. But I don't know. It's so hard because if you have a legit – I remember back in 06 – I had a horrible injury. I broke my ankle and tore a ligament playing hockey at the same time. Ooh. And it was literally like the worst pain I've ever had in my life, Gary. And I was literally begging for pain medication, right? And that was legitimate, you know? But then I remember I had surgery and they actually prescribed Percocet. You know, I took it in the hospital, but I remember going home and flushing the actual prescription, and I was actually fine with Tylenol, you know? So it's so hard because you can easily rationalize and justify it and think, okay, well, this is a free high.
0: Well, because that's right, it's the free high. But, you know, that's because of our history, our past.
1: Yeah.
0: You know, that was a constant thing, wasn't it?
1: Constant.
0: Got to get high, got to get high. Anyway we can.
1: Escape reality.
0: There are legitimate reasons for people to take pain medicine.
1: Absolutely. I mean, one of the things about it is like some people don't understand, like pain can get so bad that people want to kill themselves, right?
0: Listen, chronic pain, I totally agree. I can't even, constant pain.
1: Yeah.
0: You have to get out of it.
1: You do.
0: And you have to take narcotics to do it.
1: Yeah. My wife had this severe pain with a back problem. And I remember she was in so much pain. We had all kinds of trouble getting the correct pain medications because of the opioid epidemic. And I was practically begging them to give her pain meds because it was so legitimate. And she was so miserable. I mean, she couldn't even move.
0: That must have been hard on you.
1: Really hard. I mean, talk about, you know, we talk about that first step and that powerlessness. Feeling totally powerless about what she was going through. You know?
0: So what do you think? Do you think, and let's ask our audience at 1-888-728-9941. If you're, just take this scenario. You're in a party, work, your bosses are there, and they say, come on, just have a drink. And you, just to get them off your back, you take a sip. Is that a slip? I'd like to know what the audience thinks.
1: That's a good question there. Yeah, give us a call at 888-728-9941. I always read it twice because of our memories. Most of us have messed up memories, so.
0: Believe me, we do. Yeah. Right?
1: Absolutely.
0: If you're just joining us now, Mark and I are just talking about, what is a slip? What's it really mean? Is it a slip? Isn't it a slip? You really should be honest. You know, I think if you're honest, you'll know if it's a slip or not. And if you do slip, who do you tell you slipped? And who don't you tell you slipped?
1: Yeah, I mean, and it's so hard to come back from something like that and tell people what's going on. And
0: absolutely is.
1: You know, because it's like, oh, man, you know, the shame and the guilt and all that put together.
0: I give people a lot of credit who can do that. Yeah. It's a hard thing, as you said. It really, really, really is. Hey, listen, you know, I want to give a shout out to John Goodwin. And we gave a shout out last week to him, but the work that he does in Kensington, which is ground zero in Philadelphia for open air drug abuse. John, he's the owner of K&A Boxing, located at F and Kensington Avenues. And he's doing great work, Mark, with kids. He's getting them off the street. He's teaching them how to box. And he's helping the community. And, you know, people that do that for no money are really heroes. So if you can, if you think your kid or whatever needs some adult guidance or in getting them off the street, it's John Goodwin, owner of K&A Boxing, located F and Kensington Avenue in the Kensington area, which is a real, real nasty, rough area. And a service like this is really needed.
1: Yeah, what kind of better thing can you do is get these kids boxing, right? You know, write it like the heart of the opioid epidemic, K&A. What is it?
0: Kensington and Allegheny.
1: There we go.
0: Were you a boxer when you were growing up?
1: No,
0: I was not.
1: Were you?
0: Yeah.
1: I mean, I remember like with friends, we would box sometimes.
0: Yeah, I used to box oranges and apples in Delaware Avenue.
1: I'm sure glad that I didn't didn't box with concussions and stuff that you're finding out now. I always wonder how they.
0: You have to be careful.
1: Yeah.
0: With that kind of stuff. All right. So the number is 1-888-728-9941. We're talking about relapse. Listen, relapse is not a shameful thing. It's part of the addiction. I mean, you don't want to relapse, but it is part of the series of addiction. It seems like more and more now that people relapse, because I remember coming up, that was not an option. But times are different now. And Brad, you're looking at me like...
2: I have a question.
0: Yeah.
1: Let's get Brad on this.
2: Do I have a microphone? No, I'm wondering if you're working the program. Can you give me a little mic over? Do we have a mic?
1: Thank you. You're good. You're on.
2: If you're working the program,
0: yeah,
2: is there an on ramp or an off ramp or whatever for a slip up?
0: What do you mean?
2: You go to the next meeting. I mean, fortunately, you come out of it. I mean, you realize you slipped up.
0: Yeah.
2: You go to the next meeting. Do you tell that story?
0: Well, that's the question.
2: Or do you keep it to yourself? I mean, I guess that goes to the question of who do you tell?
0: Who do you tell?
2: Say, who do you tell? I start thinking about, you know, family and stuff like that. Yeah. But in terms of the community, you know, do you put it out there or do you keep it to yourself? I would think if you're really doing the program,
0: yeah,
2: you put it out there. And yeah, you get the support of the community,
0: yes,
2: for being in.
0: Right?
2: Is that the answer? Maybe
1: absolutely.
2: It's so obvious.
1: So,
2: you know.
0: No, it's not that obvious.
1: It's right. Not. And one of the programs, you know, you collect a white key tag when you've had a relapse, you know, where you come in and they say, does anybody, you know, have 24 hours or less or you know, have had a relapse? And you collect a white key tag and everybody claps and everybody tries to help that person.
2: Oh, that's great. Yeah.
1: You know, okay. And...
2: So you don't have to be ashamed, so to speak.
0: No, but it is. It
2: I
0: is
2: mean,
0: hard.
2: Obviously, it's hard. It's got to be tough.
0: It is tough.
2: Yeah. Okay.
1: Yeah.
2: Thanks for that. Coming from the, I just hadn't thought of that before.
0: Well, that's a good question. I mean, I wouldn't suggest telling your boss, you know, unless he's a good friend. But the ideal optimal situation is. You go to a meeting. Thanks, Tyler. Yeah. You go to a meeting and you talk about it.
1: Yeah, when everything will be telling you, oh, man, I don't want to go to that meeting and talk about it, right? I don't want to let people know that I messed up. I mean, it's such like a humility kind of thing. And a lot of people, you know, hold it in. But the problem is that a quote-unquote, I mean, I believe relapse is relapse, but there's this thing called a slip where it's like somebody doesn't fall back into full-blown all the old behaviors and using every day. You know, it's like a one-time thing, and then they're right back in the program, you know.
0: But do you lose – I mean, that's interesting. It depends who you ask, what is a slip or not. It really depends. So, you know
2: – Do you start counting over again?
0: Yeah.
2: Oh, you do. Yeah, I mean,
1: yep.
2: If
1: yep.
2: you cop to it
0: – Yep.
2: You start over again.
0: Yeah.
2: Okay.
0: I give people such credit.
2: Yes.
0: Who say, I did this, I did that. It ain't easy. The longer you have clean, I mean, how many years you got? 27? How many years you got?
1: 22.
0: 22, and I got 40-something. The longer you go, the harder it is because it's like you've banked all that time, you know.
2: But you always talk about it. It's really honesty with yourself.
0: That's all it is.
2: Right?
0: Yeah.
2: So if you don't cop to it, you're carrying that around.
0: Yeah.
2: So that's just, you don't need that. Get it out there. Get it
1: yeah.
2: out
1: there. I remember a long time ago, I went to like a celebration and for somebody's 1 year and like everybody bought like cakes and, you know, balloons and all this stuff. And, you know, she went through this whole thing, you know, and then like a week later,
0: I knew you were gonna say
1: she
0: that.
1: Was like, I have a confession to make, you know?
0: Yeah. Yeah.
1: And, but that was hard for her to do that. But you know, she was like, how can I stay clean if I keep lying about
0: yeah,
1: it?
0: Yeah. Yeah. It's honesty. It's, you know, wow. That's
1: yeah.
0: Crazy.
1: Yeah. I mean, imagine how, you know, her up there at the celebration and thinking like, oh, I really screwed up this week, you know? So,
0: and they
1: such
0: said,
1: an addict.
2: I'm
1: thing.
2: Bringing donuts for the next six months, right?
1: Yeah.
0: Sick thinking, secrets. Look, everybody has them. Come on, let's be honest. But it does makes it a little interesting. I'm sure there are plenty of people who never mention they had a slip. They just don't mention. That's all. Whatever. You know what? Whatever.
1: It's like, where are they okay, right? Are they back in it full? I mean, I guess the bottom line is somebody okay, right? Are they able to live their life and who cares
2: today.
1: Really,
0: you know
1: right?
0: What? I'm just thinking of this more.
1: Yeah.
0: Maybe it isn't good to have your time. I got 3 years, 4 years, 6 years. Maybe if we didn't have any of that, it might make the pressure easier on somebody if they were to go out.
1: It's so hard because so many people in the beginning, right, are just latching on to that. I'm going to make it 60 days. I'm going to make it 90 days. I'm going to make it 1 year. I could see thinking like, well, it doesn't matter, you know, like I could still do it. So, but it's an interesting thing, Gary.
0: It is. Relapse is an interesting
1: thing. Yeah. It's scary. You hear of people sometimes with like over 40 years picking up again. The pandemic was a time when so many people picked up and relapsed.
0: Yeah.
1: You know, it was the perfect equation. The gyms were closed. The, you know, the meetings, a lot of them went virtually. Some people weren't good at computers. I mean, a lot of old timers went out.
0: Yeah, I bet. I had a sponsor when I started, and he was, I think he had like 13 years.
1: Yeah.
0: It was like unbelievable. And he was the head of the something of AA in Philadelphia, and he went out. And it was like, now what do I do?
1: Did he come back?
0: You know what? I can't remember. It was 30 years ago, whatever it was.
1: That's the issue with Gary. Gary's been around so long that sometimes I'll ask stories and it'll be like from 1943.
0: Yeah, right after the war.
1: Right after World War II.
0: I wonder what the longest somebody's ever been.
1: You know, the most
0: 60
1: I've,
0: years? 70?
1: The most I've ever heard was like 48. I've never heard over
0: 50. I had a friend who had 50.
1: Wow.
0: Yeah, I had a friend who had 50.
1: Yeah. So you had a friend that actually had 50 years, huh?
0: Yeah.
1: That's awesome. Is he still alive?
0: No.
1: That's the problem.
0: He was actually on this show in the old building like the first year or something. His name was Jerry Gabel.
1: Oh, wow. Yeah.
0: He had 50 years.
1: See, the great part about, the bad part about getting so much time is you're getting older. I mean, it's great to get all the time, but you're like, man, I'm getting older.
0: Yeah.
1: That's it.
0: Yeah.
1: You know?
0: Yeah. I was just thinking, it's a statement on your age, isn't it? I mean, I got sober when I was 29.
1: It's a great year to get sober, huh? I guess any time is, right?
0: I don't know.
1: Yeah. Yeah. You went, I think what happened to you is you went to treatment, right? And you were at Riker? What was it called again? It was
0: Riker. Riker's a prison in New York.
1: Oh, no, not Riker.
0: I went to Strecker.
1: Strecker. That's better. And it had a pool. Really nice. Yeah.
0: I went in on welfare.
1: Okay.
0: That's fine.
1: And you got 6 months of treatment, didn't you?
0: I got 5, yeah.
1: Yeah, you just don't see that anymore.
0: No.
1: You know, you just don't see that anymore. It's a shame.
0: But, you know, relapse was not part of the discussion, really, back then. I think it was more, it was stricter. The socially things were easier. The technology, maybe technology played into all of it now. We didn't really have any of that. There were no computers.
1: Yeah, and I think it's, with opioids and stuff like that and the young adults, the relapse is just so much more common. Instead of it's just not pure alcohol, it's like, these young adults getting hooked into this opioid crisis. And it's really hard at any age, but could you imagine being hooked on heroin at like 20 years old,
0: No.
1: And starting with Percocet because you had an injury and then moving up. I mean,
0: well, also the danger when I was coming, these things weren't laced with anything.
1: Yeah.
0: There was nothing like this. And so now it is like no joke. You can die with a relapse for sure.
1: Yeah, and then all the other stuff that's laced with fentanyl. I mean, it's just unbelievable. I was really happy to see, we had that article last week that we talked about where they're actually seeing a pretty substantial decline in deaths from overdoses. It's nowhere near where it needs to be, but it's the first time when they looked at 2023 data in years that it's actually gone down.
0: Yeah, that's interesting, isn't it?
1: It is, and so they think some of it's because of the pandemic and the pandemic being over. But a lot of it, they think, is because there's much more Narcan out there and there's much more harm reduction approaches.
0: And, Mark, usually the studies are at least a year
1: behind.
0: So I don't know what the answer is. We're going to take a break. We had a caller call in and then dropped off. So that caller, why don't you give us a call back and we'll try to get to you after we come back from this break.
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0: Hey, guys, if you're listening, you want to watch us do the show, go on to Facebook, Clean and Sober Radio, and you can watch the three of us do the show right now. It's quite entertaining. And these are some of the folks that are watching right now, and they're still not putting their where they're located. So we're not going to mention them. Ted Klotz is from Minnesota.
1: Minnesota is the land of 10,000 lakes, Gary.
0: Is that what it is?
1: Yes.
0: Can you name – I can't. So
1: yeah.
0: Can you name one state that Minnesota touches?
1: Oh, yeah.
0: No, it's not Florida.
1: I mean, Minnesota touches Wisconsin? I don't know. I'm not sure. Wisconsin, Minnesota touches
0: – it touches Canada, doesn't it?
1: I'm not sure. Does it?
0: You know, we've been around for decades. We went to school, and we can't either – you or I cannot answer, does Minnesota touch the border?
1: It's because our memories are completely shot, and we've lost 1 billion brain cells.
0: No, I'll tell you what it is. We never learned it.
1: We never.
0: Because we were so messed up.
1: That could have been it, too.
0: Right?
1: Yeah, absolutely. Absolutely.
0: Yeah.
1: But –
0: All right, let's – you know what? Look, we would hope that people would mention where they're from. It's fun. But so if you can't follow directions, these are the kids in school that couldn't follow directions.
1: Yeah.
0: Okay. Kathy Wolf Collin, Judge Christopher Maddox. Well, I don't want to badmouth him. Okay. We can get in trouble with this judge, who's a great guy. Debbie Reynolds, Patty Weeks, Jim Meehan, Mark Willig. Hey, guys, save somebody. Hey, buddy. A little birdie told me that you have an anniversary this week. Why don't you call in and talk about it? Rich Great. Rosenbaum from Florida. Lisa Witherspoon. All right. Kathy Wolf Collin, Coral Springs, Florida. Okay. Todd Klotz writes, I hate when a new somebody in recovery addict says, I hope to stay clean. It's like saying, I hope to win the lottery. Is it?
1: Well, I think what he's saying is when they say, I hope, it's like, I will stay clean.
0: Okay.
1: But yeah.
0: Diana Hobson, Rich Rosenbaum actually is from Jupiter, Florida. C. Ruger. All right, we'll get to everybody. A lot of people. Michael Shoemaker, I know he's in Tennessee.
1: Oh, yeah.
0: Good old Southern boy.
1: Southern boy.
0: Yeah, good old Southern boy. So we'll get to everybody else. Maybe.
1: Did I tell you about my new job?
0: Oh, yeah. Totally forgot.
1: Oh, my gosh.
0: So, wait, hold on. Let me just set this up. Mark Sigmund just got a brand new job as a clinician. Mark, tell us about who you're with and tell us about the company.
1: Oh, my gosh. So I'm with Cherry Hill Recovery Center in Cherry Hill, New Jersey. And I'm basically in Pennsylvania Recovery Center. Well, in Pennsylvania, and I'm working out of both the Cherry Hill location, and I'm working out 2 days a week out of the Chinatown Center City Philadelphia location.
0: Yeah.
1: And it's phenomenal treatment. And I tell you, I've been in this field a long time, and when I started seeing the treatment over here, I was extremely impressed.
0: Who's the founder of this organization?
1: So the founder's name is Brant, and he's a great, great guy, you know, and yeah. And, you know, the cool thing is that we offer PHP, IOP, MAT, psychiatry, medication management, dual diagnosis, EMDR, mental health, sober living, which is great. And Chris Terrian is also one of the owners.
0: And as many of us know, Chris Terrian, who is in recovery, was one of the most incredible Philadelphia Flyers.
1: Yes.
0: You're lucky I didn't say Eagles, right, Mark?
1: Yes.
0: So, and Chris is a great guy. He's been on the show many times. And Mark, you're so lucky to be with that organization because Clean and Sober Radio. We hear such good things about it.
1: Yeah, I mean, it's amazing. Like I said, the treatment is phenomenal. And, you know, I highly encourage. It's really some of the best that I've seen. And the people are amazing. You know, like, you know, they're amazing and they're all in it for the right reasons. And I'm going to throw the number out there really quickly.
0: Go ahead,
1: it's 610-233-4342. 610-233-4342. And there's also one in Phoenixville, PA. And again, sober housing. You know, one of the things about relapse that I've noticed is like when people get housing in early recovery and they do treatment at the same time as we offer, you do so much better.
0: Absolutely, right?
1: Yeah, so much better because you got the structure, you got the drug testing.
0: You're taken out of the bad community that you came in from.
1: Yes.
0: Right?
1: People,
0: places, and things.
1: People, places, and things. And they make you go to, you know, a lot of times go to outside meetings. And so there's a big difference there. So, you
0: know.
1: Well,
0: listen, congratulations.
1: Thank you.
0: And Chris Terrien has been on the show before, and I hope he comes back.
1: Yeah, what a great guy.
0: Yeah.
1: You know, and he's having a actual hockey night, which I'll tell you later, is a Flyers game where it's going to be a recovery sponsored by Pennsylvania Recovery, and he's actually getting, you know, people are getting cheaper tickets, discounted tickets for a Flyers game in recovery. Yeah.
0: That's great stuff.
1: Good stuff.
0: Best of luck to you with
1: that.
0: Thank
1: you.
0: That's right. Okay. I don't know why, for some reason, there are so many people watching us today. Let me just get some more. Lex Gallo. You know that name?
1: I don't, but I'm very bad with names, Gary.
0: How
1: as
0: about
1: you've known.
0: Lou Montana?
1: Lou is the best.
0: Good afternoon, Gary. Good afternoon, Mark. Good afternoon, everyone in the station. Okay. Michael Wooten. Paul Janice. Tara Ashley. Mike Brill. Chuck Williams. Boothwyn, Pennsylvania. How do you like that?
1: That's Berwyn, right?
0: No, it's Boothwyn.
1: Really?
0: Yeah.
1: We got a Boothwyn.
0: You know, you see, Mark?
1: Yeah.
0: If you like, you know, we didn't learn how to follow directions, but our audience does. And now they're starting to tell us where they're from.
1: Yeah. You guys are doing great.
0: How about Judge Christopher Maddox?
1: Yes.
0: Drexel Hill, Pennsylvania.
1: Yeah, there we go. Drexel Hill. Yeah.
0: Go Delco. Lisa Harris.
1: Yeah, we got the whole crew on here.
0: Bill Stauffer.
1: It's good to see him again.
0: Yo, Bill. How are you, buddy? Mike Burke. Jim Petrowski.
1: That's the best.
0: A familiar name. You know
1: yes. So Jim is on our board and one of the founders, right? Earliest guys on Clean and Sober Radio and does service all over the place.
0: He really does. I was with him last night, had a cigar with him.
1: Yeah, he's great. And I think we got a person on here.
0: Oh,
1: our
0: we
1: friend
0: do.
1: Here. Yeah.
0: Mark Willig. Welcome to the show, buddy.
6: Hey, guys.
1: How are you?
6: Oh, I'm grateful. I'm really grateful. And I have an attitude of gratitude.
0: Yes, you do,
6: and,
0: buddy.
6: And, you know, this is a very interesting topic because, you know, there's actually a booklet called When in Times of Illness. And, you know, sometimes you have to take things that you don't want to take. But if there's a question about it, the very first thing you do is you call your sponsor. And you say, you know, Bobby, listen, I'm going in for surgery. And they put me on this or whatever. Is that okay? And I agree with his answer all the time. He goes, well, are you taking it for your pain or are you taking it to get high?
0: I guess that's the question, isn't it?
6: Yeah, I'm taking it, you know, for my pain. Now, I was in a situation not long ago where I had to take something. It wasn't a narcotic. It was a muscle relaxer. Mm-hmm. And it was my back was so bad. And, you know, I went to pain management, and they started giving me shots and everything, and it didn't work. So she said, well, you know, I could start you on a low dose of oxycodone. I said, no way in hell. There's no way, because I know me a long time, and a low dose will go to a higher dose. So she said, okay, so you could take muscle relaxers. This is not a narcotic. Yeah, well, it wasn't a narcotic, but let me tell you, my wife thought that I was losing my mind. My friends thought I was losing my mind. I didn't know. I didn't take it to get high. I took it for my back pain, and it worked. But, you know, then somebody called my wife and said, yo, you better watch him because he shouldn't be taking that. In which my sponsor got super pissed because nobody should be calling anybody's wife to say they think he relapsed.
0: That's what I was thinking you said it.
6: Yeah, that's a bunch of bull.
0: Yeah.
6: But it's between you, God, and your sponsor. And, you know, I'm grateful because I went to my home group, you know, Wednesday night to share on my anniversary, and I pulled in, and of course I have to pull into a handicapped spot, and there are a bunch of guys from a local rehab standing there, and they were like blocking me. I couldn't get in. I gave them my brights, and I got out of the car, and I gave all 12 or 15 guys a hug and welcomed them to my home group. And, you know, it's all about the newcomer. Like, yeah, I got 26 years, but it's not about me. It's about me and you, you know. And okay. You know, right. I have so many friends,
0: Mark,
6: on this program.
0: Mark, let's talk about your anniversary, man. It's a big deal.
6: Well,
0: how many years you got?
6: You know, 26
0: years.
1: Congratulations.
0: Do you remember when you couldn't get a day?
6: I remember I couldn't get 26 minutes.
0: Yeah.
1: Yeah.
0: 26 years.
6: Yeah. It's 26 years of living a good life and beyond my wildest dreams. Dialysis is not one of my wildest dreams, but it's you know what? It's a dream come true because it's keeping me alive. And if I didn't have that, there would be the

0: temporary relief. And I know it's temporary relief, but we don't have a temporary disease. So, you know, I can't go with, you know, prescribed mood, mind-altering drugs, which you got to be really careful of. But you have to be, you have to have a network. But first, you have to have a sponsor to run that by. And never, I mean, you know, my wife was like, I've been married less time than I've been clean. And my wife never saw me high or anything like that. So when somebody tells her, yeah, he's using, she was beside herself.
1: Of course, of course. Mark, hold on a second. I just want to make a little announcement here. If you're just joining us now, we're talking about relapse. And our buddy Mark Willing is talking about the struggles he goes through. He has a temporary issue, and he just, you know, said it, dialysis. And, you know, people that don't have any medical issues still struggle with wanting to get high. And this guy, who is incredibly strong, meaning you, Mark, are able to endure medical treatment, which isn't that pleasant. And for that, we absolutely applaud you. And we want to say happy anniversary. And you're one of the good guys. So keep being strong. Okay, buddy?
0: Thank you. I love you guys. Listen, I'm just a squirrel trying to get a nut, man. It's just another day for me. And I'm just trying to pass it on to you and maybe save somebody, because I'm still standing, buddy.
1: Yes, you are.
2: Yes, you are.
1: Thanks, buddy. We love you, Mark. Too. We love you.
0: Bye. Love you. Bye-bye.
1: Bye-bye.
2: And see you.
1: We have another caller lined up.
2: Yes, we do.
1: Lou Montana, welcome to Clean and Sober.
3: Gentlemen, good afternoon.
2: Good afternoon.
1: Good afternoon, Lou.
3: I had to call in because I am an expert at relapse.
1: You have a good resume?
3: Listen, I cited my house in N.A. Welcome White key tags. That's when that came in and out. But shit. I'm here to let everybody know, right, although I could have overdosed and died, I didn't. God had something for me, but I am clean and sober coming up on 5 years. I never gave up on myself. I knew what I wanted. I knew what I wanted. I just didn't want to do the work for it, right? Yeah. I wanted it to come easy. It wasn't until I started doing the suggestions that were being given to me, right? And the number one suggestion was get a sponsor. Right. And it wasn't until I did that things started turning around. Right. Because I felt like, wow, somebody cares about me. Right.
1: Yeah.
3: Whether you relapse is in your story or not, or you're a one time winner, I'm just here to tell everybody, keep coming back until the miracle happens. Right. It happened to me. And I always say, if I could do it, you can do it. Right.
1: And we do get better, don't we?
3: Yes. Mark, congratulations on the new job.
2: Thank you, Lou.
3: I'll see you tomorrow night.
2: Mark. Yes, see you tomorrow night at the home group. Yeah, you know, you're the man, Lou.
3: Listen, you guys are the man. You're the running the show out there, right? I look forward to this every Friday. If I have nothing to do, I am here.
2: Yeah,
3: keep up the good work, and I'll see you next Friday.
2: Sounds good, Lou.
1: Hey, Lou, we really appreciate your support, buddy.
3: Anything for the program.
1: Thanks, pal.
2: Thanks,
3: Lou.
2: Have a
3: good day. Enjoy your weekend.
1: Thank you. That's the famous Lou Montana.
2: Yes, it is. Yes, it is.
1: Good guy. Takes his program very, very seriously. Again, if you're just joining us, you want to call us 1-888-728-9941 or watch us. I would like to watch us do the show. Right.
2: Yeah. Right on. You know, you can go right on Facebook. Watch it. You can watch it now. They could watch it later. It's better, you know, seeing it live.
1: Live.
2: Yeah.
1: Right?
2: Don't you think?
1: Yeah.
2: You know, and yeah, tune in. And again, download our podcast. It's great. It's the same thing as the show, but you can listen to it later. You know.
1: And I also want to mention, because this is just as important, we're in fundraising mode.
2: Yes.
1: We need funds to keep this show going. So yeah. If you're enjoying this, if you're learning from this, it's helping you, please go to our website, cleanandsoberbroadcasting.com, and hit the donate button. $1, $5, we don't care. We just need to keep this rolling.
2: Anything helps. Anything helps.

0: Yeah, but I got to tell you, you know, this relapse is such a tough thing. If there's any listeners out there that have relapsed and are struggling to get yourself back in, just do it. People are so accepting, and so many people have gone through them before. But I think that's what discourages people, don't you think, Gare?
1: Yeah, I do.
0: You know, where it's like, hey, I don't know if I want to go back. You know, people are going to judge me and the whole bit.
1: That's a very good point. It's like, God, is it worth it for me to start? I mean,
0: yeah,
1: it's a hard. But as you always say, you need to play the tape till the end and see what would happen if you don't.
0: Yes, and you know, be able to see it all the way through. And you know, euphoric recall, that's a big name we use in the addictions field, is when you remember all the things you liked about using, but you screen out the negatives.
1: It's real easy to do.
0: You know, fall. Sometimes I was talking to people today about fall just being a trigger for them because they think football and they think drinking and all that stuff.
1: Yeah.
0: And but then you play the tape out.
1: Yeah, the end of the tape. We're going to take another break. We're talking about relapse and what does it really mean. And stay with us. We'll be right back.
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1: And we're back. Welcome back to Clean and Sober Radio. We broadcast out of Philadelphia, Pennsylvania, and we go into other cities.
0: All over the world, too.
1: Absolutely, with technology all
0: yes.
1: over the world. And I'm starting to hear responses from Saturn.
0: Oh, yeah, it goes that far.
1: It does go that far.
0: But
1: don't know if it doesn't go that far.
0: I mean, radio transmissions, you just never know.
1: That's
0: I mean,
1: right.
0: They could be getting radio transmissions like way out in space, don't you think? I mean, that's kind of trippy to think of that, you know?
1: But if we were stoned, that'd be something to consider.
0: It would.
1: Right.
0: But we did have somebody from England on the air. Not on the air, but that was watching last week, and we've had him from the Maldives.
1: Yeah, we definitely have. And guess what? We have another caller who wants to talk to us. And Mike Brill, how are you, buddy? Welcome to Clean and Sober.
5: Hey, I just wanted to get a quick call in. Gary, Mark, happy Friday, and thank you for all you do. Always great to. I look forward to my. I missed you 1 week this month because of something or another, but it's always a pleasure to check in with you and have my Friday meeting with
1: you.
5: Oh,
1: that's great. That's really nice to hear. That's why we do it, man. You know,
5: absolutely. That you know, any avenue of connection or connectivity is just the grassroots and the beginning of really making a profound change in a single life, you know, and proving that people connect even after relapse, as Mark just said. You know, I think that's what most people are afraid of. You know, it's not the drink or the drug that takes them. It's what happens after. You know, I was told when you put a drink into your body, it's not about losing 1 day, 10 days, 10 years, or 50 years. Somebody told me over and over again every week in my beginner's meeting that you lose the desire to walk back into the meetings.
1: Mm, yeah.
5: And that scared the heck out of me. You lose the desire to get back on the, you know, back on track, because what that drink and drug does to the psyche is just, that's the most devastating part, you know?
1: Hey, Mike, let me ask something. If you went out, and I know you haven't.
5: Yeah.
1: Would you right away go back to a meeting? Would you call somebody? What would you do? Because you're pretty experienced in this.
5: Yeah, well, I guess it's a hope that I would reach out. That I would reach out hopefully before. But if I relapse, I don't know. I mean, it's just I see it. I see it, you know, as a debilitating process, you know, and it takes me right away out of the Mike Brill that I love. I would hope that I would reach out. I'd probably decide to have some fun and then reach out when I'm down.
6: That's right. That's
5: you know,
6: right.
5: Honestly, yeah. Like if I'm going to pull, I don't know. I never drank one. So yeah. If I put one in me, then I might go for the long haul and think, hey, you know, that's probably my greatest, you know, alcoholic strategy is if I, you know, to be honest and forthright, because that's all we can be, right? That's what, the only way I know how to be is honest and forthright. I might go for it, you know, if I messed up and I might continue on and try to get to the next day. And I would really hope, Gary, you know what I mean? I think I'm such on a preventative and a defensive and just loving life the way it is, you know, that's where I hang my hat. But I hope that the ego, you know, the ego and the pride and all that stuff, if it went in me, I hope I could manage it. But man, I think that's one thing we've all proven to ourselves, how powerful the substance is. And the fact that we, you know, if I went out with 21 years, you know, that wouldn't matter one bit up against a drink or a drug. You know,
1: well, I think
5: mean?
1: You're, like, you know, you're very honest. I mean, I think all of us are honest. You know, once we go out, it's like, hell, man, let me do this another 24 hours before I attempt to get back.
0: That's the problem, yeah. Right? It really is, yeah. Because then it's like, well, I lost my clean time anyway.
1: Right, exactly.
0: Why don't I keep going? And then like, that's how it goes crazy.
1: That's
0: again.
1: Exactly right. What you, right? What you and Mike are talking about. Yeah. Yeah.
0: I mean, it's
5: well,
0: such
5: I'll
0: an adequate
5: what,
0: to
5: like,
0: think.
5: I tell you what, I don't think any of us, like, I'd be worried about, like, I don't know if I could 24 hours. Like, I might go until all my music equipment is, like, gone, you know? Like, that 24 hours could be, like 15 days, you know?
1: That's exactly right, man.
0: I know where you'd be, Mike. Mike would be in Pennypack Park on the stage. So Pennypack Park is a place outside Philadelphia, yeah. Pennsylvania. Yeah. And at the worst of Mike's addiction, he was playing the air guitar on a stage
1: with nobody
0: in the audience at like, what, 3 in the morning, Mike?
5: Yeah, I was ripping out Bob O'Reilly, Teenage Wasteland, to myself with my. I wanted to jump off. I'm looking at your time, and I know your time is precious. But I just wanted to say to Mark Sigmund there that I have been privy to be an employee with Mark, and I tell you what, I got cheated out of a full career with that man. But I was privy and very, very much blessed to be led by one of the greatest leaders I know.
0: Wow.
5: And one of the
0: Thank
5: greatest
0: you.
5: Clinicians
0: great.
5: That I've ever met. And I'm going to have to talk to Chris Terry about getting over there. Maybe, no, I'm only kidding. I've moved on in my career as well. And good people and good clinicians find their home again. And but I just wanted to publicly thank Mark for an amazing, maybe 14 months, I think we worked together, Mark.
0: Yes.
5: And,
0: yes.
5: He was he made me a very, very much a better clinician,
0: right.
5: Better human being, and really empowered me to keep going in this career and gave me a lot of ideas and encouragement to help other people the best way possible.
1: That's
5: so
1: beautiful.
5: Thank you, Mark, and best wishes to y'all. Yeah. And I hope that you all have a great weekend.
1: All right. Have a great weekend, buddy.
0: Thank you, Mike. Thanks so much.
5: Thank you, Gary and Mark. Take care. God bless.
0: See ya.
5: Bye-bye.
1: Well, that
5: Bye-bye.
1: Was a nice thing he said
0: about
1: you.
0: Yeah, I appreciate
1: you,
0: it
1: Let me
0: much.
1: Just hit another people. We're almost at the end. Jim Livingstone. I wanted to get him in there. Laura Story says, still above water. Bill Schiffman. Great guy. Chuck Williams. Booth Wynn is Upper Chichester, Delaware County, which is outside of Philadelphia, which means not too much to a lot of people, but I know what you're talking about, Chuck. All right, listen, great show. I think we got a lot. I'd like to do a show, Mark, that talks about all the crazy things we did in our addiction.
0: I mean, your stories are going to be a lot more entertaining than mine, I got to tell you. But
1: we'll invite some crazy people to come in the studio.
0: Oh, we got quite a list, don't we?
1: Our whole audience.
0: I mean, we got the stories we get from our guests in recovery are better than anything you hear anywhere.
1: That's right.
0: Don't you think?
1: Yeah. So, Brad, thanks for the show. 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And remember, if you or a loved one is struggling with addiction, help is available. 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For Clean and Sober Radio, I'm Gary Hendler.
0: I'm Mark Sigmund.
1: Thanks, everybody. Thank you all for joining us, and thanks for all your support.
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13: 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This is Tool Time Real Estate Radio on WWDB 860 AM. I'm Tom Tool. We're waiting on Sarah Timon here. She is in the parking lot as we speak, and we both work at the Tom Tool Sales Group at RE/MAX Main Line, the number one RE/MAX team in Pennsylvania since 2018. And we have got some market data we're going to be reviewing about median down payments, the Northeast market, what happens to rates if the Iran conflict ends, and a ban that was quickly reversed about MLS data. A lot of important stuff for people to talk about. Locally, Philadelphia was voted the best NFL city in the entire USA. Go Birds. Very exciting. We're going to talk about that, as well as this data center in Upper Marion Township. And we have four great new listings hitting the market. We had five. One of them sold over the weekend, sight unseen. So if you get some value out of this or you like what you hear, make sure to subscribe to the channel. Hit the bell for notifications. And if you want to schedule a call with our team, you can do that with the link right in the comments. So this past weekend, we had MRED, which is the Midwest Real Estate Data MLS, and they worked the Chicagoland area market. And there was a court order on Friday. So this happened on Thursday that the MRED had their IDX feed, their feed of listings, was wiped out on Zillow after some litigation around nine listings outside the marketplace. And for about 48 hours heading into a holiday weekend, we saw that 43,000 listings, so 43,000 homes in the third largest metro in the country, were gone from Zillow. And then at the end of the week, Judge John Tharp Jr. granted Zillow's preliminary injunction requiring MRED to reinstate its listing feed to Zillow and Trulia. Here is the statement. Today's ruling is an important first step in for Chicago homebuyers, sellers, and agents who have been harmed by a coordinated scheme between MRED and Compass to reduce transparency in the housing market. In the middle of the housing affordability crisis, powerful industry players colluded to hide listings, suppress competition, and steer consumers towards a single dominant brokerage. The court immediately recognized what was at stake, not just for Zillow, but for every person trying to find or sell a home across Illinois and beyond. And we continue to fight to ensure this anti-consumer conduct is not allowed to take root permanently. So this is the latest, I guess, battle in the listing inventory war that is going on between Zillow and Compass. And, you know, to see 43,000 home sellers have their listings gone from Zillow for the 2 days before holiday weekend, to me, it's really disappointing. I mean, you know, imagine, Sarah, you're a home seller trying to move.
14: Yep.
13: And your listing gets pulled from Zillow because of some conflict between two publicly traded companies. How are you going to feel about that as a consumer? Forget the real estate side here, because that's really what this conflict is. That's who's getting hurt the most, are the consumers.
14: Yeah, I mean, I think that 99.9% of consumers out there know that Zillow is, you know, what many, many buyers are on and kind of like perusing through. And, you know, knowing that they've been taken off of that would, you don't have to be in real estate to know that that's not helping you. So it would be pretty frustrating.
13: I mean, you know, that's the disappointing about this. We were talking about this the end of last week when this happened, and you look at all the back and forth. You get Robert Refkin from Compass, and he's talking about that you know, the judge's ruling is a win for Compass. Private networks, listing network wins, Zillow bans lose. And, you know, I'm just thinking, like, imagine you're getting relocated. You've got to get somewhere. You've got a moving time frame. And all of a sudden, your home comes off the number one viewed portal for real estate. And it's not even close. The data is there. I mean, what kind of emotions do you think are going through sellers' heads and hearts at that point? Because this is very real. And there's people's lives that are getting messed with at this point with this private listing battle.
14: I mean, I think I would want to, I'd kind of look back at maybe the conversation that I had had with the agent when I signed that contract.
13: Mm-hmm.
14: And, you know, I think I would have questions about, like, did you know that this was coming? Were there things that could have been done to prevent this? Is this in, have you had my best interest in mind throughout this? Or, you know, is it, because within Compass, like, they wouldn't.
13: Well, so I think you missed the story.
14: Okay.
13: This was all the listings in Chicago. Every single one of them got to 43,000 listings disappeared.
14: Anybody that was with
13: Compass. Anybody, yeah. Because of a lawsuit that Compass filed with 9 listings out of state that weren't even part of MRED to make sure that their feed was cut. So it was what triggered the feed cutoff. MRED is the Midwest Real Estate mm-hmm. Data Service, like Arbright. The feed was cut midnight on May 21st after Zillow missed a deadline that the MLS had set to fix what they called a material breach of its license agreement. The breach included 9 Compass listings in Florida, Georgia, and California that Zillow refused to display because of their listing access standards that were adopted in April that stated any property first marketed privately is ineligible to appear on Zillow once it hits the open market. And MRED stated that enforcing the policy on listings within the feed violated Zillow's terms of service. And then the MLS gave Zillow until 11:59 p.m. on May 19th to fix the issue. Zillow did not comply. And then the whole MLS cut their feed. So it was obviously a coordinated effort here between Compass and MRED, allegedly conspiring to force Zillow to display Compass private exclusive listings nationwide.
14: So Compass would have been aware that this was coming.
13: Oh, Compass knew. Yeah. But I mean, you're any agent, could be any company.
14: Right.
13: They were gone. And then I got messages from agents like, hey, what do I tell my seller here? I'm just thinking about the emotional stress of selling a home. And now your collateral damage in some listing war between these two companies. I mean,
14: so it was any home with those companies as.
13: No, any company. So it could have been Remax, could have been, you know, a local Chicago based brokerage. It could have been anybody. It wasn't. And there was 43,000 of them were cut. And then you saw some start to populate because their brokerages organized a direct feed with Zillow. But the point was, like, for 2 days, you don't have any exposure. I don't see how, you know, Compass or Zillow really says this is about the consumer at this point. It's becoming, you know, something that's really affecting a lot of people. Now, this is a judge ordered it back pretty quickly. So, you know, I give a lot of credit to the judge here. Judge John Tharp, who granted the injunction requiring MRED to reinstate its IDX and VOW listing fee. But, you know, I just have a hard time people saying this is what's best for the consumer when they're starting to pull tens of thousands of listings off the number one viewed portal.
14: Well, I mean, not only is it not best for the consumer, I feel like that's not good for any of the businesses. Like, nobody's winning.
13: That's the whole point. And I think
14: was Zillow's thing that they're big enough that, like, even with having that lack of information on there for that time frame, they'll be able to, like, get it back and it'll force people to comply with their stuff.
13: Well, Zillow was not happy about this. I mean, the Zillow spokesperson said this was a good first step getting the feed reinstated because it was clear that.
14: Because Zillow didn't want it either.
13: Well, Zillow wanted the feed on there. They want the listings on there.
14: Yeah.
13: And it just, you know, we talked about this on Friday on the podcast that we do. And, you know, it's funny, like all the agents that come out, they're Compass agents saying, hey, this is great. You know, screw Zillow, defund them. And I'm like, you know, last time I checked, working with sellers is what earns you a living. So I don't understand. I mean, it's clear to me what's going on here. I mean, they obviously have bigger goals than this, but, you know, this is not going away. And I think now that there's collateral damage here, I just think it's not good for anybody.
14: Well, and then
13: I'm
14: it's
13: glad
14: just
13: that,
14: like,
13: didn't happen here. Imagine, I mean, I don't want to have those conversations.
14: No.
13: You carry a lot of listings. You know, we've got what, 40, 50 some active listings. That means you got to make 50 of those phone calls explaining what's going on. And the average consumer has no idea.
14: Right. Yeah. No, I mean, and it's, yeah, like, and it's unfortunate for the timing for the listings that had to get affected by it, you know, like that just, there's no easy way around that. That's going to impact things.
13: Well, and I think the problem here is that this has now gone too far. I mean, a lot of people, they say, oh, this is what's best for the consumer. We want seller choice. We want all this. It's very clear where everyone stands. And knowing that we're seeing inventory is less in some areas, you know, median down payments have dropped 19%, which we're going to talk about. And the Northeast and Midwest markets specifically, they're the tightest markets in the country right now heading into the summer. This doesn't help buyers if they can't see these homes. Some people are going to say, well, buyers know about the listings, but we know that a lot of people go to Zillow. They would find another platform, but it's very unfortunate where this battle is going on here. I don't see an end in sight for consumers, but to say it's.
14: But I mean, like also for consumers, like they're not the, how do I word this? It's not just as easy as like, oh, we can't use Zillow, so now everybody suddenly uses this other platform that has all this information. Like, it takes time for these different things to like catch up and to take over. So if Zillow is what everybody's primarily using, which we know it is, then you can't just like be like, oh, well, now we've got a new place to go. It's going to take time for people to do that. And then also just for thinking of the consumer, I mean, I feel like there is a common sense piece here for like, take yourself out of it and just think at like what actually helps the consumer, what actually benefits them. Like that's what things should be focused on.
13: Well, and that's that. And so, I mean, I guess what I would warn people with here is, you know, who knows? No one saw this coming. I mean, obviously this lawsuit was filed like May 12th. And so obviously Compass saw it coming and maybe they knew about it. But you got to be very careful who you're listing with to understand what the ramifications are right now, because Compass is pushing these private exclusive listings very aggressively, and you don't let the market form. Like, I mean, how many times you've seen a buyer try to outmaneuver the market, write a quick offer, they try to get it accepted right away because they're the first person in, because they know they have a limited amount of time before everyone else finds out about it. How often is that happening to your clients right now?
14: Wait,
13: or in the past? Like, they see a home, they're like, let's get in there right away.
14: Yep.
13: Let's try to get an answer tonight. Or you get that, like, offer in on your listing, you got 30 showings booked. Buyers do that because they know the competition levels right now, and you're limiting that exposure if you're a private list. I just don't understand that. And unless you got some other reason you're doing that, which is not about price, but you know, the vast majority of sellers, they want the best price.
14: Oh yeah. No, I mean, for buyers, I'm like, yes, let's get out there right away. Let's write the first offer. The timeline for response, I feel like I don't like to push it too much unless if you really have something pretty aggressive you're going in with, just because I think that can backfire. But everything's situational.
13: Well said. So just be very careful what the listing plan looks like. I think you got to ask yourself, how would you feel if your listing came off of a portal because you went with an agent who was prioritizing their business over your best interest? Because that's really what's going on here. And anyone that wants to tell me otherwise, you know, feel free to call into the show. We can have a debate, do whatever you want.
14: Oh, yeah, live.
13: I mean, what's funny is, we've shared a lot of this on, like, social. And the only people that complain about it are, like, Compass agents. I mean, it's literally every single time. And it's just the people trying to.
14: You've got one in here on the show.
13: Well, I mean, they're going to lose. So it doesn't really help consumers. All right, so let's talk about median down payments here. I want to hit on this because the median down payment, and this is pretty interesting, dropped 19% in 1 year. This is according to Realtor.com's Q1 2026 down payment report. It fell to $23,400, down to its lowest level since 2021. FHA and VA loans now account for more than one-third of all purchase mortgages, with VA share hitting its largest level in over a decade, and 10% more sellers, so 40% of sellers, up from 30% last year, are expecting to make concessions. So what's your read on this? Is this a market-driven piece of data? Is this is there a lot of factors here? Because buyer financing does get scrutinized in these transactions, Sarah. So what's your read on the reason why the median down payment is falling and 10% more sellers are now expecting to make concessions compared to last year?
14: Well, I mean, I think one piece of it is that people may have good incomes and they may be able to like afford, you know, like the monthly payments, but just down payment money can be difficult, especially if they have to get competitive and go up on the purchase price. And then if you're, you know, taking a percentage of that for your down payment, squeezing that extra amount out can be can be a problem.
13: Mm-hmm.
14: So for the down payment piece, I feel like that could be part of that. For being prepared to give concessions as a seller, I think that can be pretty situational. Mm-hmm. And is this talking more about concessions in assistance for down payment money or for...
13: I think it's anything. It could be inspections. It could be like an assist. A concession is a very general term.
14: Right. Yeah. I mean, I think that can, you know, the condition of the home is going to kind of drive the mentality of the seller to some degree for what they're prepared to do, negotiate, or expect to kind of have come in with the offers. So I'm not like completely surprised by that.
13: Mm-hmm. I agree with you. And, you know, what I'm seeing here is that, I mean, the market's starting to shift a little bit, right? Mm-hmm. And, you know, if you look at, I remember specifically you had one in particular client that you're working with, and I think you had to write like 7 or 8 offers. And it's, you look at VA and FHA loans. A few years ago, those people were looked at like lepers, mm-hmm. Meaning like, we're going to have to get repairs done to the property, which isn't always true, by the way. Mm-hmm. That's not, it's something that happens, but not always the truth. So I'm not surprised to see that coming up. And with those types of loans, if they're making up more than a third of all the purchase mortgages and, you know, I mean, VA loans, people should take advantage of that. You're going to have some concessions associated with them. One, because those people aren't cash heavy, like you said.
14: Mm-hmm.
13: Also, we're seeing more folks take advantage of like PHFA programs.
14: Yep.
13: We've got a KFIT program that's a forgivable second loan. The market's shifting a little bit. And in 2022 or 2021, you had to have at least 20% down. Now, with more homes coming to the market, inventory's up about 10%. We're seeing that are they approved? Is the loan solid? It's not the type of financing anymore. So that doesn't surprise me too much. And if you look at the buyers that are coming back to the market, the median FICO score is 733, which is above pre-pandemic norms, but it's down a little bit since late 2025. And the buyers that are coming back to the market right now are the ones that maybe got shut out the last couple of years. So mm-hmm. I think those people maybe aren't as strong financially. And I don't think this is a bad thing. Mm-hmm. But it's definitely a shift from like almost solely conventional loans that we were seeing get accepted. So that has as much to do with it as anything else, I would imagine.
14: Right. And then I think you also want to look at for the, you know, the area that you're in or the whatnot, mm-hmm. what are a majority of the other financing types for sales that are going through mm-hmm. so that you kind of know generally, you know, the types of buyers that are attracted to that pocket.
13: That's a good point. And you have to look at it's really market by market. I mean, some of the lower price points, it's FHA is going to be what you get.
14: Right.
13: VA obviously depends on if they're a vet or not. So that's a really good observation. And if you look at where the Northeast stacks up compared to the rest of the country, buyers in the Northeast are putting down significantly more, 17.3% on average, where that's up compared to the West, which is 15.2%, Midwest 13.6%, South is 11.1%. So obviously the Northeast is also the most competitive market in the country. And when you see that happen, that's up. That down payment amount is up 236.8% since the first quarter of 2019, the largest 7-year jump in any region. So I think it shows you that while, yeah, this sounds like the market's softening, not happening so much here in the Northeast. I mean, for everyone that's talking about the market changing, Philadelphia is probably a little different than Montgomery, Chester, Delaware, and Bucks counties, but that's really it, what we're seeing locally here. I mean, I just it doesn't seem like the market's that different. I think it moves a little slower more than anything else.
14: Yeah. And I mean, I think for like FHA, it's something where if you know what the requirements are for that, it might not be a big deal to, you know what I mean? Like taking an FHA loan, like these are qualified, ready to go buyers that this is the best option for them to be able to finance it, to be able to get approved, to be able to get into the home. So if you know what things could be kind of like flagged for the FHA and it's mm-hmm. in your situation, maybe just a couple minor tweaks or things that you would want to do ahead of time or prior to going to the market, you could attract the best buyer by doing that.
13: I agree there. And what I would also say is that with, that's a good agent is educating people on that, because most of these agents, they have no idea what the requirements are. And there are no set FHA requirements. So you can get a general list. It's a lot of safety stuff, like peeling paint always comes up.
14: Railings.
13: Smoke detectors, GFI outlets, like that sort of stuff. But besides that, and VA is pretty much the same thing. And I think it's pretty crappy to say, hey, Mr. Veteran who or Mrs. Veteran who served our country, I don't like your financing type, so I'm not going to work with you. That does happen, and it's pretty crappy, especially coming off Memorial Day, and when you think about what some of these folks go through. So educating folks is really important. I mean, it's shocking how many people don't even know what's involved with these things.
14: Mm-hmm.
13: So with that, so I mean, are you seeing an uptick in those types of loans with like the listings you're having or down payment? I mean, what are you seeing in the field here, Sarah?
14: I have had a few more conversations recently from sellers who want to prep their home to be able to accept FHA.
13: I tend to agree. I think, and you got, as a listing agent, you want to tell them what to expect. Mm-hmm. It's no different than like a use and occupancy requirement or something else.
14: Oh yeah. Like I've had people that are like, come out and take a look specifically because I want to know what I need to do in order to, you know, market and accept FHA.
13: Mm-hmm. Well, I think, and that's smart. And I mean, there's enough resources online that you can, and you can even talk to a good local lender or a good national lender. It doesn't have to be local. They can help you with that. And if you look at these heat maps that are out there, I mean, it's very clear that the market we're in is not changing right now. So even with inventory, and you look at Philadelphia in particular, let me get this. It compares inventory. Oh, this is the wrong one here. Compares inventory to April 2019 versus where we are now. You look at there was 19,617 homes in the Philadelphia metro area that were available. And now you look at, I got to zoom in here because it's like you can't get the data that you want. Here we go. 2026 is only 10,000. So, I mean, you're still like 44.3% less homes for sale. I mean, and so if that's happening, that kind of shows you where the market is. And part of that's probably because rates have ticked up a bit. I mean, we know that there's rumors this Iran conflict's going to be over soon. I was hoping we were going to hear something over the weekend that was like, hey, we're close.
14: Mm-hmm.
13: Close, you know, that counts in horseshoes and I guess hand grenades, right? Like that's all really all you can be close in and actually win. And it sounds like we're getting to an end of this conflict. There's a little bit of a risk easing when it comes to oil flow. Mortgage spreads have been relatively tight. So let's say the conflict's over, even though there is a lot of uncertainty, because I think a lot of people are wondering what's going to happen after that.
14: Mm-hmm.
13: And if we start to see, you know, more oil tankers move through the Strait of Hormuz, we don't have to worry about oil prices getting much higher for longer. What do you think that does to rates? What's your observation there, Sarah? Because we have been fortunate that the mortgage rate spread this year is much more buttoned up and closer than where it has been in years past. It's more like 2% versus 2.5% in 2024 and 2025. So that's helped. But do you think rates go down? Do you think they stay where they are? Let's say this conflict gets resolved by July 4th. What are your observations there?
14: I think they're staying roughly where they are. We'll maybe see a tiny tick down, but I don't think that it's going to be. If you're holding your breath and hoping that when the conflict ends, rates, you know, you see a significant dip, I'd take a breath. I don't know that we're going to just see like, you know, this and then that, and it's going to be happening right away, and it's going to be a huge drop.
13: That's a very intelligent observation, because this isn't like a switch that's going to flip here. It's right. Like all of a sudden, hey, this is over, 599. That's not happening. And right. Logan Motoshami broke this down. So for all the people thinking about what's going to happen here, if that conflict does get resolved, which I think is an if. I mean, I've been hearing this is almost done for like weeks now, right? Right. And so getting the 10-year and the mortgage rates to pre-conflict lows are going to be a lot harder than people think if the conflict is truly over. And the, you know, Logan Motoshami, he studies like all these charts and all these different data points. His forecast was 5.75 to 6.75, which is a big forecast, but it's largely been right, with the 10-year fluctuating between 3.8 and 4.6. So that means, you know, we know that the mortgage rates vary based on the 10-year. And even with this conflict, his forecast has been right. And inflation growth was rising earlier in the year before the conflict. That's the big driver here, because we know oil prices kind of shot this up. And if you look at the Fed, the Federal Reserve believe that the labor data has improved. It's not getting worse. Fed members are more hawkish, as softer labor data had been their main reason to wait to cut rates two or three more times this year. Now we've gone from like maybe two to three rate cuts in 2026 to we might get a rate hike at this point. So and which is wild. I mean, you look at the futures data from CME Group. 21 days is the next Fed meeting. There is a 99.2% chance nothing happens, where we stay the same. Then you go to the June 29th meeting, 88.6% chance we stay the same. September 16th, 72%. And then the other 25% is a 25 basis point increase. And you're seeing that same trend. There's no priced in futures or probabilities from the CME Group that we're going to see lower rates from the federal funds rate. So that tells me, I mean, I would not, like, just because this conflict ends, don't expect rates to go down. And right. I think rates are going to kind of be, to your point, like, if we get 6.25, I'm feeling pretty good.
14: Yeah.
13: And I think that's realistic. So for people hoping that the rates are going to save their home search plans or they're going to change their plans, Sarah, what advice do you have for those folks right now?
14: You can't time the market.
13: Yeah.
14: Like, it's... Right. Like, you have to work with what you've got right now, and know that if there was a case where rates did, you know, you saw like a noticeable, you know, drop there, that brings more competition back into the market. So you want to focus it on monthly payment, on controlling the controllables, and no one had, like, if you're always, you could always find something to wait for like, but if this happens, then this could turn more in my favor. Well, there's a cost of waiting, and I would really just like focus on what you have right now and controlling what you can control.
13: Yeah, and I mean, that's really what we're going to look at. I mean, this inventory is not going to suddenly spike here. I mean, right. year to date in the Philadelphia metro area, we're seeing that weekly inventory is up for the number of active listings 10.6% compared to last year. We're pretty fortunate to even see that kind of bounce, if you ask me. If you go into some of the local data, it gets even more scrutinized. Where we have it's really like county by county. It really depends. So we're seeing not a whole lot of new inventory. Rates are going to be where they are. We were doing a role play call this morning, and this isn't going to change. So I think what you can control is what you said, the controllable. So what are you willing to accept as a buyer? Where's your payment going to be? Maybe you got to pay some points or do some different stuff to get a lower rate. And can you live there the next 5 years? That's really what we're talking about here. And we're probably not going to, and we're past like the inventory peak of the year. Like, this is where we typically see inventory kind of moves along at a steady rate. And then you'll see, that we get into the fall and it kind of declines a little bit. So I just don't see this changing, Sarah. I don't know about you.
14: Right. I mean, I think as a buyer, you know, focus on when you're searching, if they're, you know, knowing that like rates are where they are and then your financial situation is your financial situation. Look for opportunities where you can find opportunities. So homes that maybe have had a little bit higher of a day on market, or if there's a home that you really like, making sure that your agent has reached out to that agent to find out like, hey, what would do this for the seller? Because it isn't always price. There's other pieces that go into things. So, you know, you only have so much wiggle room where you've got wiggle room in different areas. Yeah. But, you know, sometimes if you can be flexible in other places other than just the pricing, that can go a long way for a seller. And, you know, you don't know what the seller's timeline and motivation and all of those pieces are. So taking the time to figure that out can be what gets deals done. And then I guess also just going back to like the FHA buyer, if you have an FHA buyer and there's a home that they're interested in and it's not saying that they accept FHA, do a little due diligence to find out, is there something that would prevent this from getting accepted? And particularly if it's been on the market for a little bit, still bring your client through or have the conversation with the agent ahead of time for like, hey, I've got an FHA buyer. I see that you haven't listed that as an acceptable financing type, but like, is there a reason why that would tie this up and be a little creative.
13: So, and that's where having an agent that's willing to make some phone calls and actually work the market instead of send you stuff on an automated MLS email search and just wait for you to tell them something that you want to see is where you want to avoid as a consumer. I would also let buyers know right now and sellers to a certain extent that if you're looking for a new home, there's going to be opportunity in the second half of the year. Because if you look at inventory growth historically, what we typically see happen is you get to June and July and you start to see inventory peak nationally. And you can look at the same charts locally and see what happens on you know the local level here. And historically, what we'll see happen when you look at active inventory is that you start to see, you know, while new listings may drop a little bit, you start to see it kind of, you know, like it starts to gradually rise. Just as an example, last year we were below 12,000 listings for sale in the greater Philadelphia area up until about July 12th, and then it was above there. And you had a little bit of a dip, and then we saw the same rise in September, and then it kind of churns down the end of the year. So this is where it's really important for a buyer not to quit and stay the course with what you're actually trying to get done, because there are deals to be done the second half of the year. The market moves very briskly in May and in April, obviously at the end of May right now. And there's going to be opportunities. But that's where you need to be in the market every day. It's not like when you feel like buying a home, you've got to be prepared. You've got to understand your numbers and know exactly what you're looking for. And it's especially in a tighter market in the Northeast, like where we are, that's going to be the move that's going to keep your plans moving forward. And, you know, it's about having a plan and know, like, just don't quit would be the best advice here. I know it can be frustrating looking for a home. Now's not the time to give up.
14: Right. Yeah. I mean, I think the continuing to kind of like grind and keep at it is the only way that you're going to, you know, get the perfect home could pop up with all the right pieces in place a week where maybe you just got beat up last week and you know, are feeling really down on the whole search and everything. But keep at it, because that's often when, you know, something comes up.
13: Yeah. And especially with, you know, we're talking about an Iran conflict, median down payments dropping, tight inventory markets. There's a lot of things to be positive about. We're seeing double-digit percentage growth when it comes to inventory, and values are up. So the people that bought last year, it's not like they're losing money because they bought in a time when it wasn't easy to buy. So that's the good news here, and you want to keep that in mind no matter what you're doing, because the reason you're going to buy a home has nothing to do with the market. It has to do with, is this right for your household? Can you afford the payment, and are you going to be there the next 5 years? And if you do that, then you're going to be in pretty good shape. So we're going to take a quick break. We're going to come back. Philadelphia was voted the best NFL city in the U.S. Very exciting, according to USA Today. We'll talk about what that means for real estate. And there's also another data center that is super, super controversial in Upper Marion Township, where King of Prussia is, if you don't know where Upper Marion is. We're going to talk about that as well. And we had five listings. One of them sold sight unseen, which is pretty incredible. So we got four great new listings we're going to share with you this week. Next on Tool Time Real Estate Radio on WWDB 860 AM. 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

0: 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I'm Tom Tool. 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And our city, our town, our team, Philadelphia, was voted the best NFL city in the U.S. And I want to talk about that because there's a lot of events coming to Philadelphia this summer. And we've got more news on the King of Prussia data center that is really rubbing a lot of people the wrong way, Sarah. I don't know how else to explain it. So if you get some value out of this or you like what you hear, make sure to subscribe to the channel, hit the bell for notifications. And if you want to schedule a call with our team about how to avoid a data center or why you might want to buy a home in the number one NFL city, just click on the link right in the comments and Sarah will get you connected. So these stories that come out like who's the best NFL city, like, it, you know, it's so funny. You watch like the Super Bowl. Oh, we got the best fans. And I've been to some of these places. I would argue they don't. I'm obviously very biased. And Philadelphia was voted the top NFL city according to the 2026 USA Today Reader's Choice Awards for its unmatched football culture and fan passion. And it, you know, it's they talk about, you know, being loud, proud, not apologizing, which I can appreciate. And I mean, do you think that, first of all, I mean, you know, you've seen some, you went to Clemson, so that's obviously a huge football school. I know you're a big football fan, right? Yep. I've been to some of these other cities too. I mean, are you surprised by this? How would you compare that to like a college football you know, sort of setup versus the NFL? Because I think they are very different, but they're two very passionate fan bases. What's your reaction here, Sarah, first?
1: So, I mean, I think that Philly is very proud of its sports teams and is unapologetic for, you know, behavior. Mm-hmm. And, you know, I think it's something that gets noticed nationwide, and it's nice seeing that they've made it a positive.
0: I do like that, and I think there are people here that are very passionate about things, and it's very true. What it also does, I think it does a lot for the local economy. This gets very overlooked because when they have these games come in, and you know, we've got the World Cup coming here, the baseball, Major League Baseball All-Star Game is going to be here as well this summer. And you know, they had the Club World Cup last year at Lincoln Financial Field for like the best club teams. This does a lot for local businesses. I mean, you think about how many Eagles bars are like all over the place. Like, I mean, they're in most cities. There's, you know, even in London, they have like a Philly sports bar. So I think, you know, locally, this can do a lot of things for a city. I mean, the Sunday economy is probably a lot better here than in other places. Mm-hmm.

0: I'd imagine you were probably in the same boat when you, in Clemson, like Saturdays are probably a big deal it's like the town transforms.
1: Oh my gosh. Yeah.
0: So, and I think it also might, bring a lot of like travel to the city, which would be great. I mean, people want to come here. They want to experience that. We've seen that, development around some of like they just redid the Xfinity Center. Or Xfinity Live is now like Stateside Live.
1: Mm-hmm.
0: I think you're going to see more visitors come in, which is a boost for a lot of local businesses, which to me is great. I'd love to see South Philly get a little more developed because going down there is kind of like a wasteland right now for these games. What's your observation on those things?
1: Yeah, I mean, I think it's nice the way that they've built up the whole, where the stadiums are and where everything is.
0: It used to be horrible
1: that,
0: down there.
1: Right. So, I mean, I think it is nice that, like, once you're there, you're in, like, your own world, kind of. Like, it's its own thing there.
0: Mm-hmm.
1: But, yeah, there is, you kind of have to, there's, like, a bridge there, I guess, between, kind of where a lot of other people would be, especially if you're like coming into town for the game, like you're probably not, I don't know. Well, maybe you're staying right there by the stadiums, but I feel like you'd be more likely to be staying in like Center City or somewhere. Like if you're coming from out of town and then you've got to like, it's not that far, but you've got to get over there. I think it's exciting to have this be a destination where I feel like there's tons of people who like once a year will travel to a different city for an NFL game. And they kind of, pick different cities each year. And I think that's great if Philly's going to get on people's list.
0: So the city has a 79% visitor return rate, which is pretty incredible. Out of 100 visitors, 79 want to come back. And
1: even after wearing another team sports jersey.
0: I've seen those poor people that go. I went to the Sixers Knicks playoff game. My buddy's a Knicks fan, and he goes, "I'm not wearing any Knicks stuff." And I'm like, "Good, because I'm not getting into a fight." So with my son there, my other buddy. So I think that is something that's there. But you look at the events that Philadelphia is attracting now. They would have never gotten the World Cup the last time it was here. The All Star game was last here in 1997. Think about how long ago that was. You're seeing Philadelphia attract these things, and I know what the Eagles owner wants to do with this. He's talking about building a new stadium. They want to host a Final Four, which is another destination event for the NCAA. So I think the more people that come visit here, the better, because it's only going to help local businesses. It's going to boost the local economy, and it's also very affordable compared to a lot of these other large cities that are out there. So I think this just kind of speaks to there's a lot more here than people realize, and just because you got some sports fans that are very boisterous, I wouldn't let that stop you from visiting. I think that's the best way.
1: Yeah, no, now it's on the pro list.
0: All right. Well, I think a lot of people are probably pretty excited about that too, especially Eagles fans. So that's pretty cool. And I know you lived in the city, I think, when they won the first Super Bowl, right? Like I've been to both parades. Like it's incredible seeing that. I was there when the Phillies won. It's like nuts. I mean, people really, besides the stupid rioting, which it happens like everywhere, it's a pretty incredible place to be when something like that happens.
1: Well, yeah. I mean, I remember for the, what was it, 2018?
0: Yeah.
1: Super Bowl. Like everyone just, like we were watching the game in Philly and everybody just like flooded out to the streets. Mm-hmm. And I mean, I'm sure that happens in like every city, but it's not as much.
0: I mean, if you look at the parades for these other cities, they get like very few people compared to Philadelphia. Like they're talking about millions.
1: Mm-hmm.
0: My kids were so scared at the Eagles parade. I think I told you this. We got off on the wrong side of Broad Street where we were going. One of my daughters started, people were everywhere. It was nuts. So you don't see that in other places. They were talking about millions of people being on the streets. So that's pretty cool.
1: Yeah.
0: Let's talk about this data center. Not as fun of a topic, Sarah. So about a year ago, private developers started pushing through land development projects fiercely in Upper Marion Township, opposed by large bipartisan activist groups. And state legislatures said they were unlikely. And data centers are like the most controversial thing. They are backed by the current governor's administration. They're looking to attract, tech giants like Amazon and other places. And specifically in Upper Marion, there's been 8 new data center projects, and they're being heard by the Township Planning Commission tomorrow. So if this is happening tomorrow, I know we won't be there. I can promise you that. The public opposition is they're worried about health issues. They're worried about the power grid and the stress there. Do you think this is really going to be something that, that causes problems down the line or not? I mean, what? I don't know anything about this. I want the normal reaction because I'm not that opposed to it. I know there's they're talking about doing this on Renaissance Boulevard at 2201, 2301, 2501, 2701, and 2901, which is there's a lot of office space there right now. And it's like you're talking about like 370,000 square feet of development.
1: Yeah. Well, I mean, I think it's something that they would have, whoever is in charge of doing this, like research would have been done so that they've got an idea of what potential problems could arise from it. And hopefully, I'm sure it's always like a moving target of trying to keep ahead of that. But as long as, you know, the appropriate steps are being made and people are on top of it, I don't think that there would be some huge disaster from it. And I think, you know, everybody wants the things that the data brings, but like it has to go somewhere. So, you know, it's got to go up somewhere.
0: Well, and I mean, here's the reasons why people don't like them. So you got electrical humming, massive electric and water consumption, strain on power grids, increased utility rates. That I can see being an issue. Increased heat, light pollution, air pollution, decreased property values. I don't know about the decreased property values. I think that, I mean, I don't, there'd have to be like, unless you're like right on top of the power grid, I'm not sure about that one. Beyond these points, they're also questioning the use of AI. And I think a lot of people are afraid of AI right now. I mean, they had, I think the Pope came out and said something about this over the, did you see that?
1: No.
0: This Pope Leo? Yeah, he was talking about AI. I'll pull up the comments here. And I think there's a lot of unknowns, so that maybe it's a good idea having one of these township meetings.
1: Yeah.
0: And, you know, one of the people that's associated with this, which is the Concerned Citizens of Montour County, is one of these activist groups. And they've been lobbying the current administration in Harrisburg to put together legislation that will require anyone who wants to appeal a data center project to post a bond that is worth double the cost of the project, which is never going to happen. I mean, this is insane. Like, who's going to do this? I just don't.
1: Well, how close does do the data centers need to be to where they're being used? Does that question make sense?
0: Yeah. See, I don't know any of this stuff. I think, no matter what happens here, I think these things get built, and maybe there's a little bit of an overreaction. There's always opposition to any development. You look at, we want to redo the train station in Ardmore. We want to have this, like, these apartment buildings. People were going nuts over this stuff. And it's constantly, you know, there's people that don't want it to happen in their backyard.
1: Mm-hmm.
0: And they want them to go somewhere. But then you put them out in the middle of nowhere. How do you get the data there in the front? Like, I just don't understand.
1: Right.
0: Like, it's,
1: so, yeah, I feel like, because I don't know much about them either. But if the data centers need to be within a certain distance of the people using the data, then they have, and people want the data, then they have to go somewhere. So then it's kind of a question of, do you have one-off centers, different places, or do you like pick a spot? I mean, people probably really aren't going to like that if they're in the spot where all of them are going, but, and maybe just kind of, well, we talk a lot about giving people options, right?
0: Yeah.
1: This or this. Present the people with the options. And I mean, that obviously the ones that are going to be making the decisions are probably, you know, it's not like just because they present the options, people are all going to get what they want.
0: Mm-hmm.
1: One, I mean, not everybody's going to pick the same thing, but at least then, you know, you kind of know like, hey, this is coming. How would you want it to look? You know, do you want it spread out? Do you want it all in one spot? Do you want it here? Do you want it there? And just having options.
0: So we're going to come back and report back from this meeting. We're not going to the meeting. I can promise you that, but we'll report back a little bit here. So, This is something that's been going on for a while, and King of Prussia probably hits home for most people because it's the closest. A lot of these places have been like more rural locations.
1: Yeah.
0: This is the most urban out of all of them. So we got five listings we want to talk about here. We might not have time to talk about the one that sold before it came to the market, but we can talk about that next week as well. The first in the listing, this is an incredible property. It's 378 South Warner Road in Wayne. It's coming to the market at $1.4 million. It's 4,400 square feet, five beds, four full, one half bath. It's going to be on, it's located on 1.73 acres, so really big lot. And there's going to be an open house on the 30th, which is Saturday, I think. Saturday from 1 to 3. $1.4 million, 378 South Warner Road. You can't make the open Sarah can get you in by appointment. This was built in 2004. It's an incredible property. I mean, it's got like a separate like garage, workspace, really open floor plan, very modern. It's built in 2004, excuse me. So it's also like a newer floor plan as well.
1: Yep. Should I keep going right now?
0: Go, man. Let's go
1: all
0: quick.
1: Right. 936 Kildoff Circle in Westchester, listed at $1.25 million, 4-bed, 3.5-bath, 3,980 square feet. We've got an open house Sunday, the 31st from 11 to 1. It's hitting the market Friday. Otherwise, it's by appointment only.
0: Yeah, that's another great property. We also have 263 South Mount Airy Road at 185, 3 beds, 1 bath, 1,326 square feet. That's in Coatesville. And that is by appointment only. Great number there for a very affordable property. And we got one more here.
1: 4913 Woodland Ave, Drexel Hill, listed at 319, 3 bed, 1.5 bath, 1,152 square feet, hitting the market Friday.
0: All right, we're getting played out here. You want to follow Sarah? She's at Ty_TyTime. You can follow me at Tom Tool 3RD, and we'll hit both on Instagram. We'll be back next week with all the information we promised on Tool Time Real Estate Radio on WWDB 860 AM.

0: Someone had a birthday.
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9: 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Participants included Joe Watson, Bob Kelly, Gary Dornhofer, Jimmy Watson, and Lou Nolan.
10: Every one of us is a walking Museum of Sports, from that first ball game with your parents to maybe going and getting that very nervous first sweaty autograph to perhaps even taking your own kids to their very first game. 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And the Museum of Sports show is on the air and ready to go there with you. I'm Doug Scheimel, our show dedicated to sports memories, memorabilia, and the museum that's going to capture it all right here in Philadelphia. We're live on the Talk 860 and Museum of Sports Facebook pages. We've got a lot of images to show you. We do TV on the radio, so check us out on Facebook Live. 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Joining me from his sports cave in Villanova, he is our guide and mentor, Comcast Spectacore legend, founding vice president of the Philadelphia Flyers and creator of the Museum of Sports and author of the fantastic book, which pretty much sold out at our lunch with legends yesterday. Blades, Bands, and Ballers, How Flash and Cash Rescued the Flyers and Created Philadelphia's Greatest Showplace. Ladies and gentlemen, Philadelphia's Greatest Showmen and the Flash and Cash. Mr. Lou Scheinfeld, how you doing, Lou?
11: Well, I'm riding high. As I said to you before, I almost forgot about the show today because we had this incredible event that you're going to talk about and with the Broad Street Bullies and talking about the big Soviet game in 1976 when we turned the great Russian team into soccer players and they were all laying down and holding onto their heads and all. But it was just so great. And I donated several things, a chair that went, Spectrum original chair that went for $500.
10: Signed by all the Flyers who were there.
11: I think it cost 15 cents when we bought it. That's back in 67, but just a fantastic show. I'm feeling great. Thank you.
10: No, it was a great, great day. Coming up today, as you mentioned, it's a huge 2 weeks for the Museum of Sports with this week's Museum of Sports Flyers lunch with our Legends event yesterday. And then we've got coming up next week, the Museum of Sports Founders press event down at Philadelphia City Hall. Our executive director, Brett Mandel, is going to be here to tell us about the big stories. And in our second segment today, she painted a mural and won a contest to have it displayed at Citizens Bank Park. And she ended up getting engaged in front of it. And now it is searching for a home. Artist Lindsay Archer is going to be here. And our King of Sports Collectibles is here. And Lou is going to try to stump the guru with sports trivia. Nick DePaccia Jr. is going to be on the Museum of Sports show, our King of Sports Collectibles. But up first, Lou is mad as hell, and he's not going to take it anymore. Lou, what is this week's bitch?
11: Well, I'm a little bit miffed, and maybe more than a little bit. Our 76ers, who I have followed since their inception, that means beginning, back in 1946-48, they started out as the Philadelphia Warriors. And guess what kind of players they drafted? Philadelphia players.
10: Oh, yeah.
11: Players that went to college here or grew up here, like Paul Arizin, Guy Rogers, Wilt Chamberlain, by the way, and because they could watch them go through school here, college. Well, what about the Nova Knicks? What about those four guys? Because Dante DiVincenzo was a part of the Knicks up until earlier this year. Yep. So they had four of our players. What did we have? We had a bunch of stiffs that couldn't play, bad knees, bad heads, and whatever. Why can't they? And they, worst of all, the Sixers drafted Mikal Bridges in the first round last year and traded him that night. I mean, for a fish cake, and fish cakes don't score, as you know, very well. So, hey, I'm reaching out to the new president, Mike Gansky or whatever his name is. And I'm going to say, hey, draft guys and play here. You don't even have to get on a train. Drive out to Villanova, for God's sakes.
10: Trading things for fish cakes is almost as worthless as trading things for magic beans. So let that be a lesson to organization managers. Hey, we had a packed house yesterday for the Museum of Sports' first ever lunch with our legends, featuring the Flyers, the Broad Street Bullies from the 1976 win over the hated Soviet Red Army team. A huge thanks to our advisory board member, Dan Fay Jr., who pulled it all together. And of course, for the latest Museum of Sports breaking news, you can go to themuseumofsports.org. You can sign up for our newsletter. You can also find all sorts of cool merchandise. And we just added this new cool Museum of Sports Bullies versus Russians shirt that was for sale at yesterday's lunch with Legends. So you can go to themuseumofsports.org. We're going to be adding more merchandise, including, I think this one is up there, the wonderful 48-ounce mug that keeps the martinis icy cold. That's water. Anyway, go to themuseumofsports.org. You can sign up and you'll learn all you can as we finalize a home at Litt Brothers. Hey, our first guest, you see him there in the Zoom box. He's been a big wig at Philadelphia City Hall as assistant city controller. He's been a community activist. He goes to baseball fantasy camps. He says he's pretty good. And he's the entrepreneur behind baseballbarbecue.com, custom sports grill tools. You can get your favorite team burned into all this stuff that's baseball handily-like. And he has been a hell of an addition to the Museum of Sports as our executive director here with a recap of our incredible Flyers Lunch with Our Legends from yesterday and a look ahead to next week's big Museum of Sports Founders of Philadelphia. Ladies and gentlemen, our executive director, a big welcome back to Mr. Brett Mandel. Brett, how you doing? It was a big day yesterday.
12: Very exciting day yesterday. As I said to you, six-year-old Brett Mandel was just giddy. Those were my first sports idols. The Broad Street Bullies, of course, was the team that set Philadelphia on the winning path of the late 70s and early 80s. I can vividly remember saying to my dad after the glow of that era wore off, "Hey, how come our teams aren't any good?" And that's when he taught me the birds and the bees of Philadelphia sports and showed me everything about 1964 and how Philadelphia teams didn't always win. So the Broad Street Bullies, they were winners. That was a great thrill.
10: It absolutely was. Yesterday's event pulled off by Dan Fay Jr. and another advisory board member, Steve Timon. We'll share some pictures now of some of what went on yesterday. But you can see we had... going right to left, Dan Fay Jr. and, of course, Bob the Hound Kelly. And down below him, of course, legendary Joe Watson and then legendary Lou Scheinfeld. And then the other Watson, Jimmy Watson over there, Joe's brother. And, of course, the voice of God down there for the Flyers since their inception, Lou Nolan, the great Gary Dorenhofer, and then Steve Timon. And you got Dumpy there on the left-hand side.
13: What a team. What a team.
10: But it was just a great event. And there's Joe Amade, who's the producer of the great recent documentary Cold War in Philly. And they were there in attendance. And we just had a great panel discussion. And these guys, I mean, what stood out to you, Brett and Lou? Brett, you first.
12: Well, certainly the Museum of Sports is about the stories that connect us, the triumphs and the tribulations, overcoming adversity. Yeah, these are the stories we want to tell in the Museum of Sports and bring them to life. And this was a terrific way to bring this to life. Obviously, the Flyers' triumphs were one thing in the NHL, but this game had geopolitical ramifications and was so much bigger than just a game on the ice. And here it is 50 years later, still resonating in inspiring the film. There was a recent book. These are stories that people can't get enough of and stories that we hope to bring to life in the Museum of Sports.
10: Exactly. Lou, what stood out to you? Your story kind of got me a little verklempt there, you know, just kind of putting everything in perspective about the time, the style of play, and just the humbleness of the Bullies.
13: Well, you know what? As I mentioned yesterday, these guys were 19 years old, 19 and 20 when I met them in 1967 before we played our first game. And I've known them for almost 60 years now. And these are the boys of winter. We're all in our 80s. I'm a little older than that. But Jimmy said to me, what was your hockey background that you got with the Flyers? I said, none. None. I had never seen a hockey game. We hadn't. He said, didn't you guys follow the Rangers? I said, no, we didn't. There was no reports of hockey in Philadelphia. And Joe Watson said he didn't even know where Philadelphia was. He had never heard of it. And his first introduction from Philadelphia to Philadelphia was coming over the bridge and seeing the crushing machine that crushes cars. And a cop said to him, that's where the mafia puts people in the front seat and crushes them to death. And he said, that was my, these are normal guys. They're humble guys. They're wonderful. It was so good. And you know what I really appreciated? For the first time, I heard them talk about the Russian players, who they really didn't like and wanted to beat for a lot of reasons, that they became friends with them in subsequent years and played in exhibitions with them and got to know them. And that, to me, they humanized that Russian team, which was nice to hear. Plus, we sold out.
10: Well, and that's why we had, I'm going to say, well over 100 people. And that's pretty good for the waterfall room there at the Swan Caterers. It's a phenomenal space.
13: 125 total.
10: And we had a lot. We had everybody. The thing that struck me, Brett, is we kind of had everybody from. We had high rollers there. We had Mike Baldini from Baldini Communications. We had Gary DeVito, a prominent attorney. We had a lot of high rollers down to the average fans. To I believe our Slapshot mascot was there. Lou, I don't know if he came up and said hello to you.
13: No, he didn't. No.
10: Dennis Boyle, yeah. And he came and he just and our friend Tug McErlane was there as well. These are average fans, you know, with their own personal collections.
13: All right.
10: What did that mean? And what does that say, Brett?
12: Well, one of the people was showing me off a collection of pictures from the Flyers victory parade that obviously she took more than 50 years ago. The idea that these memories stay fresh and that these stories stay fresh, that's important. And what we want for the Museum of Sports to do is to connect generations of fans to be able to say, this is a story that I can bring to life here in this museum for their children, their grandchildren. Those kind of connections are priceless. And as my son and I spent yesterday complaining about the Phillies, I recognize that the love of sports that was handed down from my grandfather and my father to me is passed on to my son. Hopefully it'll be passed on to his children. That's what the stories do. They bring us together. And certainly that's what the Museum of Sports is going to do.
10: Exactly. And we got some media coverage yesterday. The clip you heard off the top was from 6ABC. And I'm just sharing just a brief voiceover from my alma mater, NBC Philadelphia. And there's still interest 50 years later. There, people
14: are Flyers legends gathered in South Philadelphia.
10: The one that rung
14: today
10: it.
14: To celebrate and, a remarkable milestone.
10: They always say, you know, we
14: years since the team's historic win
10: the
14: over the
10: today in Philadelphia,
14: Soviet Red Army
10: around the rest
14: team,
10: of the
14: and
10: league,
14: to honor that team,
10: and on
14: the
10: their
14: Museum
10: shoulders.
14: Of Sports. Philadelphia hosted its inaugural lunch with our
10: just,
14: legends.
10: You know, and just
14: among
10: the
14: Flyers
10: you know,
14: alumni
10: at
14: Swan
10: Caterer. You know, this well predates
14: Bob the Hound
10: them.
14: Kelly, Joe
10: and
14: Watson.
10: You almost have to give a little primer when you send
14: Gary
10: out
14: Dornhofer
10: media information
14: and
10: on this just
14: Lou
10: to
14: Nolan.
10: Sort of remind
14: on
10: them of who these
14: January 11th,
10: are,
14: 1976, the two-time defending
10: where it fits in the
14: Stanley Cup champions became the first NHL team
10: just Philly
14: to
10: sports,
14: defeat the Soviet Union's Central Red
10: sports.
14: Army team.
10: The thing that was very interesting,
14: in front of more
10: think,
14: than
10: Lou,
14: 17,000
10: really
14: fans.
10: There's the chair, by the way. It was the last floor chair, correct, Lou? Of
13: from last of my four that I took from the Spectrum when I left, borrowed. But I still have one permanent seat behind me. And my wife said, if I try to sell that, she's going to sell me.
10: But we had all,
13: it's
10: of
13: all,
10: the,
13: all for a good cause. All the proceeds go to the museum.
10: Absolutely. And we had all the Flyers in attendance sign it at the recommendation of Bill Luderman, my former neighbor and friend of our president, Dr. David Markowitz, who suggested, you've got all the Flyers here. Why don't you have them sign it? That'll bump it up. And it sure did. So, Bill, thanks. We're going to be having Bill on hopefully in the coming weeks. He's got a pretty good collection that his wife also allows him to have. Now, Brett, you just came, and just to let you know, that's going to be the first of many of these Lunch with Our Legends. And so you'll be hearing a lot more in the near future about who's going to be coming up and what the subject's going to be. But I think we like our Lunch with Legends home there down at Waterfall Room, I guess, guys. I think it's a great place.
12: I had plenty of meatballs. I will come back for the meatballs alone.
10: If I wasn't working, I would have had seconds. Now,
13: yeah, meatball in South Philadelphia, you know it's going to be good.
10: Oh, it's quintessential South Philly food. Now, Brett, you're also just back from a little prep work there, and I'm bringing up some pictures here of a little install going on down at Philadelphia City Hall. Tell us for next week.
12: We're very excited to put on display the Museum of Sport's very first exhibit. And this is going to be hosted in City Hall, made possible by a grant from the National Education Association and Creative Philadelphia. These are going to be founders of Philadelphia sports, the men and women who changed the game, transformed the sports world, because Philadelphia certainly is not just where these games are played. This is where American sports came to matter, how sports became mass entertainment, big business, civic identity, a vehicle for justice and belonging. So we're going to tell some of the stories of the people who shaped sports, the mogul who wrote the rules of basketball, the NFL titan who made the football into a national commercial powerhouse, the hockey owner who pioneered the combination of team ownership and arena ownership that has now created the modern sports colossus, and a number of stories that probably people don't know. The Philly gal from Germantown who grew up to own a Negro League baseball team and is the only woman enshrined in the Hall of Fame in Cooperstown, New York. The man who owned and started the Philadelphia Stars Negro League team. These are people who made tremendous contributions to the world of sports and created stories and legends that now have shaped the way sports developed in this country. These are going to be some of the stories that we will tell in the Museum of Sports. And at this first exhibit, we will bring them to life with these lovely tile mosaic panels made by artist Jonathan Mandel, who really brings to life these images in a really compelling piece of art. And we'll have panels describing the contributions that the founders have made. And of course, it is our hope that after display in City Hall this summer, we are able to give them a permanent home where we can tell more of the stories about the sports champions we celebrated and the hometown heroes we cheered and all the ways that sports have been always more than just fun and games.
10: Yeah, you can say, and these are not paintings. I some people said, "Oh, are these going to be paintings?" I said, as Brett described, you see the tile, you see the grout, you see the detail, you see. I mean, it's in all of them. I think taken from various historic photographs. Correct.
12: Exactly. The image on the screen you're looking at, Ed Bolden, who was the founder and owner of the Philadelphia Stars. That's tile mosaic, and then you can see his tie is made of blown glass, and those are mother of pearl inlay, and then the detailing of the small image of the Stars players is just really remarkable. These are pieces of art. Jonathan Mandel's art is on display at Citizens Bank Park. You can see he's got a beautiful mural of the ballpark behind home plate. I'll be there later tonight looking at it. Very exciting stuff.
10: Absolutely.
13: And it's Friday the 25th.
12: Thursday the 25th.
13: Thursday, 25th at City Hall, southeast corner of the one facing South Broad Street. It's free. It's open to the public. And there will be refreshments, as I understand. And I'm so happy to see, Brett, that the city bought new cases. These are brand new cases to display these wonderful things.
12: That is correct. Courtesy of our friends at the William Penn Foundation, lovely cases. And so, as Lou said, at the southeast corner of City Hall, enter through the Market Street entrance of the City Hall portal. A number of council members will be there. Lou will be there. I'll be there. The artist Jonathan Mandel will be there, and hopefully lots of people will learn some of these stories of people in Philadelphia sports who not just shaped Philadelphia sports, but shaped the world of sports beyond Philadelphia, nationally and globally.
13: Absolutely. Is Jonathan Mandel your son?
12: I always say Jonathan Mandel has two L's. My family could never afford the second L.
13: I'll set you up for that, okay?
10: But you got Billie Jean. I'm just going to show tight shots of these panels here. Billie Jean King, of course.
12: Jean King, obviously the founder of Philadelphia Freedoms and the team tennis, the first coach of a co-ed team who was a woman, obviously opened doors to women in sports for millions and millions of girls and women across the world. Yep.
13: And a wonderful lady.
12: I heard she taught you how to serve.
13: She taught me how to serve. She saw me on the floor. Then picked me up. And the U.S. Open, the biggest indoor tournament in the United States, was taking place at the Spectrum when I happened to be working there. And I was out there trying to ping the ball over the net. And she came over to me. She said, introduce herself. I said, oh, my God, Billie Jean King. And she said, would you like me to show you how to serve? I was thinking, Can I afford this? Well, so she says, take the ball and throw it up in the air and try to hit the scoreboard, which is way up, all the way up. And she said, but just before you hit the scoreboard, hit the ball, yank it down, yank your racket down, and the spin will carry it right over the net. Well, it worked. I never became a great server, but I stopped pinging the ball and tried to hit the scoreboard. Now, when I played someplace and I didn't have a scoreboard, I was awful.
10: And you were talking about Ed Bolden, another legend, and Philadelphia Stars, not necessarily a household name for a lot of people, Brett.
12: No, absolutely not. And one of the things that Ed Bolden was known for was fighting to have the contracts that were with the Negro League players recognized by Major League Baseball so that the teams that employed their services weren't just being essentially robbed of talent. Yeah. Major League Baseball now recognizes the Negro Leagues as Major League Baseball. And that, of course, wasn't always the case. But for the contribution of Effa Manley there and Ed Bolden and others, that would not have happened. So justice for the players, justice for the teams and the owners who put on tremendous athletes and tremendous games on the field and being recognized for their contributions.
10: And this is the story I told at the lunch yesterday after I moved to from the Art Museum area to Narberth in 1996. And I'm leaving one of the local pubs there, I believe the Greeks, and I'm walking, and I walk into a metal pole. And as I said yesterday, I wanted to fight the pole until I looked up and saw the historical marker that Burt Bell was a Narb from Narberth.
12: Burt Bell owned the Eagles, and people can't think of this today, but the NFL at one point was not a commercial success, and it was not a major sport. Now, of course, the NFL is an international business behemoth. Yep. Made possible in part by some of the innovations of Burt Bell with his television strategy and his efforts to make sure that if you were watching late season games, they were going to be important games. Right. There was going to be drama. Yeah.
10: No, very strategic.
12: Eddie Gottlieb, the mogul. Eddie Gottlieb chaired the NBA Rules Committee for forever. I believe it was Harvey Litwack who said something to the effect that the only thing more important to basketball than Eddie Gottlieb was the ball itself. Eddie Gottlieb pretty much wrote the rules of basketball.
10: Absolutely. And Lou, near and dear to your heart.
13: Yeah, Ed Snyder, and even Ed even liked this one that I showed him years ago before he passed away, very critical of any pictures of him and so forth. And he was known to call the editors at the Inquirer and say, I don't like that picture you're on of me, and he would send them a new one. But this epitomizes him. And down in the corner, look at the smile on his face as he's embracing one of his youth hockey players. Ed Snyder said, the only legacy I want after I pass is the Youth Hockey Foundation for kids, inner city kids, teach them how to skate, give them free uniforms, give them everything, help them get through school and turn them into good citizens. And that's what Ed Snyder was all about.
12: My son did the Ed Snyder Youth Hockey Program from the time he was five until he graduated high school. He would have never stepped on the ice, but for that, I would have never sprung to outfit him every single year with a growing boy and new hockey pads.
10: Exactly. Last but not least, Cornelius McGillicuddy.
12: Connie Mack managed and partial owner of the A's for a half century. Pioneered the way the modern talent is developed and the way the modern manager positions players, trains players. People forget that he created baseball's first dynasty and then he created baseball's second dynasty. Yep. The A's still tied with now the Eagles for the most sports championships in Philadelphia with five. Yep. Before the Eagles got that last championship, Connie Mack still owned the record, the most sports championships in Philadelphia.
10: Absolutely. All this coming up next Thursday, the 25th, 5 o'clock, southeast entrance of Philadelphia City Hall. Come join us, a little press event and reception with refreshments, which is always meaningful for Lou. And Brett, I can't thank you for pulling this off. Amazing artwork from Jonathan Mandel, 2 L's. Next Thursday, the 25th, 5 o'clock, southeast entrance. 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
12: So exciting. No meatballs next week, but I can't wait to see it.
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17: Well, Lindsay Archer knocked it out of the park twice. 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
10: 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I'm Doug Scheimel, along with Lou Scheinfeld. Our next guest, you see her there in the Zoom box. She won a contest last year to have a mural displayed at Citizens Bank Park through the end of last season and into the playoffs for the Phillies. But she had no idea that there'd be some other, you know, crazy stuff that would occur to it. It would be the backdrop of her own love story. And now that it's a new year, the mural's been taken down. It needs a new home. A big Museum of Sports Show welcome to muralist or mural artist Lindsay Archer. Lindsay, how you doing?
18: Hi, how are you guys? I'm good.
10: Pretty good. You heard that clip. I think that may have been from 6ABC from last year after you won the contest. It's got to seem like a flash that it's all gone by, that it was a contest and now you have the mural. I mean, what was that like? Take me back to the contest. How did you, it was SEI, but what is SEI? That didn't ring a bell to me.
18: SEI is a company that works with the Phillies. They have like a lot of like, you know, like donations and stuff going back and forth.
10: Right.
18: They sponsor the Phillies and stuff. So I guess they wanted to do this type of contest, to, you know, bring the arts into the stadium. And as I know, this is like the second year of the contest that I won. I found it on LinkedIn. It was just a post being like, oh, we're looking for artists to grade a mural design. And I was like, oh, why not? Why not give it a shot? You know,
10: now, you are a sports fan, though.
18: Yeah. Yeah. I grew up in the Philly suburbs. So always been a Phillies fan.
10: So our producer, Gabby's bringing up some of the pictures. Zoom in on that one, if you can, Gab. This is a pretty cool looking picture. And how did you decide on all the features that you put in there? Because there was a theme to this contest, right?
18: Yeah. So basically, oh my gosh, the theme was
10: like community outreach or bring communities together or something like that.
18: Yeah, it was called Connecting Communities. Yeah. So, you know, I'm thinking like the city and what brings us all together. You know, we all love the Phillies, so that's like an obvious one. I wanted to include like Citizens Bank Park in the middle, and then it kind of just stemmed off from there. I wanted to include like some flowers to bring like showcase the beauty of Philly. You know, not everyone gets to see all the time.
10: Yeah, really it's not just Philadelphia like the outside world calls it, you know.
18: Yeah. And, you know, the top saying city of brotherly love, because that's what it's all about. Philadelphia, right?
10: Yeah. Hey, Gab, you can go to the next one. I forget what order I put them in. Yeah, there's a good shot of it. You zoom in and yeah, you have the ivy kind of connecting everything from the art museum to Independence Hall to you've got Citizens Bank Park. You got everything in there.
18: Yeah, and the big skyscrapers.
10: And was that did you have to paint that there or did you paint it elsewhere and they installed it? This was in Ashburn Alley behind center field.
18: Yeah. Yeah, so the original painting was like, you know, as you know, normal 18 by 24 inch canvas, but I had to take that and scale it up to be this large and paint it there at the stadium, which I didn't mind because it was really cool to, you know, be in the stadium before the season started and get to see all the behind the scenes of everything going on. So that's like, you know, the thing behind it that not everyone gets to hear about, you know?
10: Oh, yeah. So what is the actual size of that?
18: I think it was 12 by 16 feet, I'm pretty sure.
10: So Lou Scheinfeld, of course, founding vice president of the Philadelphia Flyers, one of our speakers at the lunch yesterday, and whose brainchild the Museum of Sports is. Lou, you were asking what size this is. That could fit nicely in the museum.
13: Absolutely. Is it one piece or is it panels?
18: So they took it down in panels. So it's like, it was on this like big, like wooden thing that was put together. And I guess that's how they can like take it down so easily.
10: Right.
18: And so now it's in six pieces. Oh, yep. The next one's pretty good. It's in six pieces now. And I am thankful that my fiance has it at his warehouse that he works at just for now.
10: Good, good. But back then he was not your fiance.
18: No, he was
10: just,
18: not.
10: He was just boyfriend status, correct?
18: Yep. Boyfriend.
10: So what did he say? He was just kind of some pictures taken of you and him in front of the mural. What was the ruse that he kind of misdirected you with?
18: So the part of the contest, like winning, like the prize that I won, you know, obviously $10,000.
10: That was really 10 grand. That's pretty damn good.
18: But I mean, so I knew that I was going to throw like the first pitch at one of these games as well. And so the day that happened, it was June 10th last year, which is about a year ago.
10: Right.
18: They were like the Phillies team that I was talking with. They were like, oh, bring your friends and family. They're going to do photos by your mural for like the press and the everything going on. And then, you know, I'm not really thinking that much of it because I'm like, yeah. Oh, cool. Yeah, whatever. And then, you know, his name's Jake. Jake got up. He was like, I'm going to be the last one to take photos with you. And I was like, that's a little weird. But because I was like, oh, come in the photo. You're important, you know. But then he was the last one. He got down on one knee right there and proposed to me. It was very sweet.
10: That's adorable. That is fantastic. And you have phenomenal photos. Gab, what's the next photo I had in the sequence there? I forget. Oh, there's the happy couple to be. Look at that.
18: What I would like to say is worth more than the money and the everything that I got. So it was well worth the time and the effort doing all of this. So
10: was it a legit surprise, though? I mean,
18: yeah, I had like a weird inkling, I'm not going to lie, but I was like, no, I don't think that's going to happen.
13: I have a couple questions for you, yeah. Lindsay. Nuts and bolts questions. How long did it take you to paint the big one?
18: About like 2 weeks. So
13: 2 weeks. Did you have to use your own paint?
18: Yeah. So they reimbursed. They reimbursed all the supplies for me, so I could go to, you know, I stopped by Sherwin-Williams and picked up all the paint, you know, matched it up.
10: And what is that paint, though? Is it a special mural? I mean, that was exposed,
13: outdoors,
10: right?
13: Paint, too.
18: Yeah. Yeah, it's like external, like, house paint, basically. You just get, like, the bright colors.
10: Is this the first piece of art you've painted with house paint?
18: Yeah, it definitely was different than what I've been used to, that's for sure. But it was really cool. And, you know, obviously, Citizens Bank Park, for such a monumental thing, was insane to me.
13: I want to mention that there's a certain peak I have about PIQUE, about Philadelphia. Nobody does anything without sticking the Liberty Bell in it. And I'm so glad you didn't put the Liberty Bell. I'm sick of looking at it. Was there a reason you left out the Comcast Technology Center?
18: Well,
13: or you just didn't have room.
18: Or no, I think I did. If you go back.
10: Yeah, Gab, to one of the mural pictures, if you would. Zoom in on that one if you can.
13: You got the first building in there.
10: Yeah, the Comcast second tower looks like a pack of cigarettes with a cigarette sticking out of it.
13: With the finger at the top, yeah.
10: Is that what it is? Is it the middle finger? Right.
13: But no, it's clean. It's lookable. You can actually recognize things. I really like it.
10: Oh, that's beautiful.
13: We'll take it. We'll take it.
10: Yeah, go back to whatever the last picture was. I can't remember what it was. Got it. Great thrown up. Is that the last one I had in there?
13: Good form too.
10: Yeah, I was going to say that. go back. Sorry. So you can bring us back there, Gab. So you have this. You said Jake, your now fiance,
18: yes,
10: has it stored in his warehouse for work.
18: Yeah.
10: But it is in sections, correct?
18: Yeah.
10: So, I was going to say, once we're up and ready, Lou, what do you think?
13: I love it. I think it'd be great for people to stand in front of and take their picture.
10: Oh, absolutely. Right. And I'll send you the video feed and the radio feed tomorrow. But, it's the Museum of Sports Philadelphia that tells the uniquely Philadelphia stories. And I think just the fact that, you know, you won this contest. You got proposed to in front of the mural. You got to throw out the first pitch. It's not every artifact we have that has some sort of incredible story. Hey, before we go, Lindsay, you said you had like a piece or two of personal memorabilia, right?
18: Yeah. Well, number one, I have the baseball that I threw. Of course, had to showcase that. I'm going to have it displayed at my wedding.
10: And show that one. Hold that up a little closer too.
18: So it's just like a, you know, the normal like MLB ball.
10: Right.
18: But I was going to like do something special on it, you know, give it my artist.
10: Oh,

0: celebratory 250th year of America. They were doing a contest like that this year. So there are banners on the light posts in like Center City.
1: Oh, that's fantastic. Oh,
0: yeah, so I was really excited about that.
1: damn good work.
0: Thank you.
1: Well, Citibank muralist Lindsay Archer and all around Philly muralist, we can't thank enough. Congratulations on the success with that. And we'll be in touch about making a semi-permanent home for that with the Museum of Sports. And let us know about that baseball. We'll have you back on when it's ready.
0: Thank you so much.
1: All right. And congratulations on the engagement. Tell Jake a good thing.
0: Thank you.
2: Hey, when we come back, the painting, he comes with the painting, right? Mural. Or he gets thrown out with it, one or the other.
1: Hey, when we come back, our King of Sports collectibles. 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Okay. Facebook Live back in a couple of minutes.
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1: 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I'm Doug Scheimel, along with Lou Scheinfeld. 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Ladies and gentlemen, say hi to Mr. Nick Depatchi Jr. and his furry friend.
7: And my furry friend, Gritty.
1: And Gritty.
7: Good autographed Lord. By our buddy.
1: Good Lord.
7: If you could see who it is, Luke, can you tell who that autograph is?
1: Oh, is that the...
2: You know what? I don't have you up on the screen right
1: is
2: now.
1: That,
2: I
1: that's
2: have
1: your
2: trivia questions up on the screen.
1: Schultze.
7: It is Schultze indeed. So he did sign it. And he's actually wearing the Super Bowl ticket from Super Bowl 57.
1: That's so a little cross-pollination, but it's allowed in the world of mascottery. Hey, very quickly, we had a wonderful lunch with our Flyers legend celebrating 50 years since the Flyers beat the Russians, sold Lou's last original floor chair from the Spectrum for $500 with all the Flyers signatures on it. But Lou, we were talking about all the stuff that you had given away. What were Junior a couple of examples. And Junior, what would
2: I had an Eagles helmet signed, a worn helmet from Randall Cunningham.
1: What would that go for, Junior?
2: I gave that to charity. That was back in his prime.
1: Game used, right, Lou?
7: Game used. Yep. Randall Cunningham helmet. That's a couple thousand, I think, it's worth.
1: All right, Lou, what's next? Yeah.
2: Don't tell my wife I gave that one away.

0: I also a signed, not worn jersey of
1: Reggie White,
0: Konechny, the Travis Konechny, the Phillies, the Flyers' assistant captain.
2: He likes it. Ricky likes it.
1: And what would that go for? Do you think, Junior?
2: Now you said that's signed. Did you say that's game worn also?
0: Not worn. No.
1: No, it's Lou Warren.
2: It's Lou Warren. Signed, it's still worth about $500. Game worn, it would be about $2,500. But signed, it's still worth something.
1: And Lou, did you mention a Reggie White something or other in there?
0: I gave away a Reggie White signed helmet, believe it or not. I can, you know, that's why I live in Bill. I'm not a millionaire now. I give too much stuff to charity. I'm a soft-hearted guy.
2: And well, that's going to give you points with the big guy upstairs.
1: So Reggie White signed a game-worn helmet. What do you think, Nick?
2: That like I said, it's probably around 2,000 to 3,000.
1: That's pretty darn good. But Lou, you've got a good heart. You threw out a lot of stuff too, but you gave a lot to charity.
0: I'm running out of stuff, but I'm cleaning out my attic.
1: Yeah, and you never know what you're going to find.
2: This guess is how what? That would score
1: isn't
2: points.
1: How the magic happens? You go into a place you haven't been into in a while, the attic, the basement, and voila.
2: And that would score points with most wives out there. Actually, is purging the memorabilia.
1: Yes, as your mother is so desperate to do.
2: Exactly.
1: All right, ladies and gentlemen, this is our weekly institution here from some folks that should be institutionalized. This is Lou Scheinfeld, Stump the Guru, Sports Trivia with the King of Sports Collectibles. On your mark, get set, bang, go.
0: All right. I gave Junior, Dr. DePacci Jr. here a heads up a little while ago that it was going to be talking about the Eagles. So I don't know if he had a chance to do a cram course or whatever, but this former Eagles offensive lineman from the University of Tennessee wore number 78 when he was drafted as a first rounder in 1991. Who is it?
2: 1991. I didn't get to study this one, so I'm going to have to go with if I have the knowledge to begin with, which.
1: Oh, you do.
2: This is going to be a tough one.
0: Multiple choice if you like.
2: Well, let me take a stab at it. And if I don't get it, I'll take multiple choice. Is it Mayberry?
0: It is not Jermaine Mayberry.
2: Okay. So what are the choices?
0: Well, we're only down to two plus the winner. The options are Ron Heller or Hank Fraley or Antone Davis.
2: And what was the number you said?
0: 78.
2: 78?
0: From University of Tennessee. 78.
2: Good one. And what was the first choice?
0: Ron Heller or Hank Fraley or Antone Davis.
2: Let's go with Feller.
0: Let's go with Antone Davis. You are wrong. Okay, next. You know that the Eagles started in 1933. But they prior to that, what team were they?
2: Prior to that, they were the Frankfurt Yellow Jackets.
0: Okay, very good. Anybody knows that. But what you don't know probably is that the Yellow Jacks were not considered an NFL team. And therefore, nothing from the Yellow Jackets records or trivia were carried over into the Eagles franchise. So that's why they are not included in anything, except Bert Bell and others bought that team, bought the Eagles from the Yellow Jacks for how much?
2: Ooh. I'm guessing it's not going to be a lot by today's standards.
1: It's not magic beans or fish cake.
2: Let's say $50,000.
0: Okay. Well, let's say $2,500.
2: Holy Jesus. You could get a Randall Cunningham helmet for that.
1: You get a Randall Cunningham, exactly. Or Reggie White.
0: That's like getting a million shares of SpaceX. All right. Where did Donovan McNabb, not one of my favorite players, where did he attend college?
2: Okay, so this one I know. He was in Syracuse, New York for college.
1: The Orangeman, yeah.
0: Very good. Drafted in the first round in 1999, threw up at the Super Bowl, and never mind.
1: And was he booed
2: in the first round when he was drafted, if you remember.
1: Wasn't he booed?
2: Yes, because of Ricky Williams.
0: Yeah. He was welcome to Philadelphia. Yes, he was booed. All right, now this is a tricky, not a tricky one, but it's very esoteric, you might say. In 2000, the Eagles selected this defensive end who left training camp before the first preseason game to pursue a musical career and never wound up playing in the NFL.
2: So this was not a first round pick, correct?
0: Let's see. It doesn't say that. No, he was not first round. And his a hint: he has two first names for his first and last name.
2: Oh my God, I'm stumped on this one.
0: I never heard of him. Chuck Bednarik. No. John Frank. His name was John Frank.
2: That I was stumped.
0: Yeah, I was surprised when I researched that one. What reason did former Eagles head coach Buddy Ryan give for cutting future Hall of Fame wide receiver Chris Carter?
2: Well, I don't know this for sure, but I know that Chris Carter had some substance abuse issues, so I'm going to go with that.
0: No, he did not mention it. That's why he traded him, though. That's why he traded him, to jumpstart his career or get his head straight. His quote to the press was, "All he can do is score touchdowns."
1: Yeah.
2: Okay.
1: Went on to greatness with the Vikings.
2: And that's
0: all. Yeah. Oh, yeah. Hall of Fame. All right. What Eagles player played with an unbuttoned chin strap?
2: Receiver for the Eagles.
0: Yep. A pretty good one, too.
2: Unbuttoned chin strap.
0: He would run down under passes, and this thing would just dangle under his chin.
2: And is he more recent, or is he a throwback?
0: Back in the 60s and 70s.
2: Is it Tommy McDonald?
0: No, it was Ben Hawkins.
1: I actually remember that name. Ben Hawkins
2: from my dad's hometown, Nutley, New Jersey.
1: Nutley? Nutley, New Jersey.
0: You know that the people in Nutley, New Jersey were so ashamed of their name, they changed it to Nutley, Pennsylvania. All right. Reggie White wore this number as a rookie in 1985 before he switched to his famous 92.
2: You're giving me tough ones today, Lou. This is a complete guess. 94.
0: Well, I'll give you the multiple choice. 99, 92, 91, or 90?
2: 90.
0: 91 was what he wore in 1985 as a rookie. All right.
2: Later worn by Fletcher Cox.
0: Here's one here. For one season during World War II, The Eagles and the Pittsburgh Steelers didn't have enough to fill their rosters, and they formed one team. What was the name of that team?
2: This one I know, the Steagles.
0: The Steagles, S-T-E-A-G-L-E-S. That is correct.
2: Or how would Mayor Sherelle Parker spell it?
1: T-S-L-B-I.
0: Ike Reese, you remember Ike Reese, former Eagle and later Falcon?
1: Sure.
0: What number did he wear in Philadelphia? And what the choices?
2: I think I remember the number. But I'll take the choices anyway if you're offering them.
0: 57, 52, 58, or 51?
2: And I was going to go with 58.
0: 58 is correct. You get credit for that one. Ding, ding, ding. What number did former Eagles running back Wilbert Montgomery wear with the Eagles?
2: And this one I should know.
1: And this is going to be the last one. Think carefully. Last one.
2: This one I should know. However, I'm blanking right now. Is it 33?
0: It is 31. Famous 31.
1: All right, kids. That's all. That's not bad. Not bad. Those were good
2: not
1: questions.
2: The best.
1: That's all the time we've got this week. We want to thank our guests, baseballbarbecue.com entrepreneur and Museum of Sports Executive Director Brett Mandel. 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
0: She said, these are the Jorge Posada days.

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4: From my perspective, this is Andrei Chornodarsky. Zelensky's recent cabinet reshuffle on the week of the day designated as commemoration of Ukrainian statehood day, July 15th. Subtitle to my presentation, Baffled by Events of This Week, I can only say, no good deed goes unpunished. Three decisions that make no sense. Resignation of the Prime Minister, Yulia Sviridenko. Dismissal of Mikhailo Fedorov as Defense Minister. And the resignation of Olha Stefanishina as Ukraine's ambassador to the United States. Musing about these events, I can only say that in my opinion, quote, no good deed goes unpunished. All three performed their tasks in stellar fashion and have been rewarded with termination. Who wins in these decisions? Only Moscow. To counter Russian propaganda of a non-existent Ukrainian state in 2021, Ukrainian Statehood Day was declared by President Zelensky and is celebrated annually on July 15th. Commemorating the Christianization of Kiev and Rus' and the legacy of Prince Volodymyr the Great. This week, Ukraine was shaken by unexpected turmoil of Mikhailo Fedorov being dismissed as Ukraine's defense minister on Wednesday, following the resignation of Prime Minister Yulia Sviridenko and the tendered resignation of Olha Stefanishina as ambassador to the United States. Why did this happen? The bottom line is that all three were dismissed based on image and how Zelensky sees his power. Sviridenko was doing an immaculate job and was credited with great successes in the realm of negotiations with the United States and the EU. However, she was perceived as a mirror of Zelensky, coming out of his inner circle of the office of the president, and therefore viewed by parliamentarians as being too malleable and not providing individual leadership in the post of prime minister. This seems counterintuitive, but it makes sense, meaning Zelensky did not want someone too similar to him in the post of prime minister. Ukraine's Verkhovna Rada has approved the new government, with a new cabinet of ministers headed by former Naftogaz CEO Serhiy Koretsky. For defense minister, Zelensky appointed Yevheny Khmara, formerly heading the intelligence service. Speaking at a press conference, Fedorov said he suggested drastic personnel decisions would involve replacing both Sirsky, a graduate of the Soviet Military Academy in 1986, and his chief of staff, Andriy Ignatov, both of whom are often criticized by younger soldiers and commanders for their top-down Soviet-era command culture. Fedorov, a young defense minister who tried to drastically reform the army and air defense sectors during his half-year tenure before he was ousted, stressed that we have no other choice if we want to defeat the enemy asymmetrically with minimum losses. Quote, instead of thinking about how to win the war asymmetrically, he figured out how to divide the country, Fedorov said during a press conference in Kyiv. Fedorov said that the president offered him an advisor role or to look for other ways to remain on the team. He declined the advisor role. We shouldn't be like Russians. We should change our approaches and we should tell the truth, Fedorov said at the press conference. Zelensky made the announcement in a statement following a meeting with Khmara on Thursday, citing Khmara's experience in running long-range strike operations against Russia and managing personnel at the security services SBU Alpha Special Operations Center. We will see if Khmara, as his surname implies, will overshadow the successes of Fedorov. Let me underscore that I have no basis for misgivings about Khmara, but we do have overwhelming reasons to support Fedorov, as in the past I supported General Zaluzhny, who was exiled to London as ambassador. On Wednesday evening, once it became clear that Fedorov would not be part of the new cabinet of ministers, people began gathering for spontaneous protests in Lviv, which also erupted in Kyiv, Ternopil, Vinnytsia, Kharkiv, and other cities by the following morning, hoping for the best. One thing is for sure, the list of potential future presidents of Ukraine keeps growing. Slava Ukraini, Heroyam Slava.

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1: We remind you that tomorrow, Sunday, there is a World Cup Finals, Argentina versus Spain, watch party at the Trezub Ukrainian Sports Center, 1 Lower State Road, North Wales, Pennsylvania, 19454. The party starts at 1:30, game is at 3. 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
2: Slavo Ukraini! This is the Ukrainian sports scene with Ihor Stelmach. The International Sports Camp's Olympic Dreams Project's goal is to support Ukraine's Olympic Reserve by providing young athletes from the affected regions of Ukraine with a safe training process in friendly neighboring countries. The project's training program has resulted in numerous awards for young Ukrainian athletes at the national and international levels. After training camps in Slovakia and Kosovo, participants of the Olympic Dreams Project delivered noticeable results, most notably in judo competitions. Ukrainian judokas demonstrated significant achievements at the Cadet European Cup in Slovakia with 6 medal wins, and at the European Cup in Slovenia, where the Ukrainian team claimed 3 medals. The highlight was at the Riga Senior European Cup 2026, in late March, where the Ukrainian national team finished 2nd in the medal standings, demonstrating strength, consistency, and detailed preparation. Project athlete Yulia Kurchenko won a bronze medal at the prestigious world-class Grand Slam Tbilisi 2026, her 2nd medal this year. The Olympic Dreams team's winning streak continued at the Poznan Junior European Cup and the Teplice Millennium Team Cadet European Cup 2026, with 8 and 3 medal victories, respectively. These results are not coincidence. They are the outcome of everyday dedicated work carried out systematically and without interruption by the project team, consistently establishing a system allowing Ukrainian athletes to train without danger at a high professional level. Each training session, every camp, and every effort has its own value, and it pays off many times over when Ukrainian competitors climb the medal podiums at international sporting events. This is shaping the future and affirming the glory of Ukrainian sport to the world. The project is expanding its geographical reach and opportunities for Ukrainian athletes, proving that even under the most challenging circumstances, stability, support, and professional preparation yield positive results, results measured in gold, silver, and bronze medals. On April 13, 2026, World Aquatics announced it was removing restrictions on Russian and Belarusian athletes, thus allowing them to compete with their respective uniforms, flags, and anthems. Ukraine's Youth and Sports Ministry immediately reacted with condemnation of this decision, with Minister Matvey Bidny stating that legitimizing aggression through sport is unacceptable. Bidny said, quote, "The return of the flag of a country that despises these rules and systematically destroys them is an alarming signal for the entire sporting community. Today, our athletes train under shelling, and against this backdrop, any talk of neutrality or the return of the aggressor state's symbols looks shameful and detached from reality." Bidny added that this decision devalues the memory of more than 650 Ukrainian athletes who will never compete again because of Russia's armed aggression. The Minister of Youth and Sports called on the international community to not become accomplices in legitimizing aggression through the sporting achievements of athletes who are part of Russia's propaganda machine. In National Hockey League news, Ukrainian style, Carolina Hurricanes assistant captain Jordan Martinuk hoisted the Stanley Cup on June 14th after his Hurricanes defeated the Vegas Golden Knights in six games. It was an unforgettable 2 days for Ukrainian Keith Kachuk. On June 21st, he found out that his youngest son, Brady, was traded by Ottawa to the Florida Panthers, where he will play with older brother Matthew. One day later, Keith Kachuk was finally inducted into the Hockey Hall of Fame. He played in 1,201 career regular season NHL games with three organizations and scored 538 goals with 527 assists for 1,065 points and 2,219 penalty minutes. In a stunning transaction, the Toronto Maple Leafs acquired free agent defenseman Darren Radish in a sign-and-trade deal with the Tampa Bay Lightning on June 19th. Radish then agreed to an 8-year, $68 million contract with the Leafs. This past season with the Lightning, Radish enjoyed a breakout campaign, scoring 22 goals and 70 points in 73 games. Coming up next time, Ukrainian teenager finds safety in the Bronx. Until then, dear listeners, дорогі слухачі, слава Україні, героям і спортовцям, слава!
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2: One of the true friends of Ukraine in Congress and co-chair of the Ukrainian caucus, the remarkable congresswoman from Ohio, Marcy Kaptur, speaks on the floor of Congress, announcing the partnership of Ohio with a Ukrainian drone manufacturing firm to produce drones in Ohio.
3: Mr. Speaker, when I visit U.S. troops defending liberty, I ask them, what else can we do? They said, just get us better drones faster. And thus today I rise in celebration of the announcement of $18.4 million in F-drone manufacturing to be anchored in Ohio. Both Central Ohio, which has already received Anduril's investment, and now in Northwestern Ohio, $18.4 million to begin to manufacture F-drones on our soil. An all-hands-on-deck local, state, and federal approach won the day for Northwestern Ohio. Our sustained engagement now has attracted one of the leading manufacturers of unmanned systems, Ukrainian defense drones, the U.S. arm of Ukraine's F-drones, to stand up assembly in Northwestern Ohio. It will complement an equally significant investment by Anduril in Central Ohio. Already, our state of Ohio is well recognized as the home of aviation, of space exploration, and defense industrial base manufacturing. This UDD drone firm will operate on the cutting edge of drone technology and defense innovation. Its systems have been battle tested on the front lines of liberty, defending the free people of Ukraine from dictator Vladimir Putin's merciless and unprovoked invasion. UDD is now one of the leaders in the Pentagon's drone dominance program, ensuring that American troops can defend themselves with the best technology available. I've been honored to work with the innovative UDD team to spotlight the benefits of investing in Northwestern Ohio. Working closely alongside the Regional Growth Partnership and Jobs Ohio, and together with Governor Mike DeWine, together we achieved a strategic partnership with the potential to grow into a substantial and sustained presence across our Great Lakes region. We are confident in our potential to be a global leader in U.S. drone manufacturing. And Northwestern Ohio's manufacturing genius has formed the backbone of the arsenal of democracy. The urgent national security imperative of dominating the drone space and the economic benefits for our communities are why I'm honored to lead on these issues here on Capitol Hill. These include introducing today my bipartisan Strategic Unmanned Systems Partnership Act to ensure America continues working with our Ukrainian allies on these vital issues. Together, we will cement Northwestern Ohio as a critical drone manufacturing capital of America. And with Anduril's investment in Central Ohio, together we will meet our U.S. military's new needs at home and abroad.
2: Thank you, Congresswoman Kaptur. Slava Ukraini. God bless America.

0: This is a call to action against Netflix's Russian content. A children's cartoon doesn't seem dangerous until you learn the truth. Netflix just acquired rights to Masha and the Bear, a Russian animated series distributed in over 100 countries. But this is not innocent entertainment. The producer pays taxes directly to Russia's federal budget. 40% of those funds go to Russia's military, funding the war against Ukraine right now. The cartoon also spreads Kremlin propaganda using Russian symbols and promoting militarized state holidays to children globally. The Ukrainian World Congress is calling for immediate action. If you subscribe to Netflix, first, send a protest letter to Netflix leadership. A letter template is available on the Ukrainian World Congress website. Second, cancel your subscription. Third, share your cancellation on social media with hashtag cancel Netflix and hashtag stop Russian soft power. And if you don't subscribe to Netflix, you can still write to the company and tell them why you will now boycott Netflix until they remove Masha and the Bear from their platform. Tell your friends, while Netflix streams Russian content, Russia kills Ukrainian children. Our collective pressure works. Cancel or boycott Netflix today and share why you did. Stand with Ukraine.
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2: Ukrainian troops march Bastille Day parade in Paris for first time. On July 14th, 500,000 service members from 35 countries participating in the Coalition of the Willing, along with Ukrainian troops for the first time, took part in the Bastille Day parade celebrations in Paris. The parade, which is expected to be the last Bastille Day parade of French President Emmanuel Macron's presidency, featured troops from 35 Coalition of the Willing countries, as well as 25 Ukrainian service members. This will be an historic parade because of its international dimension, sending a powerful message that Europe is awakening and recognizing how dangerous the world has become, an advisor to the French president told reporters before the event. Dozens of heads of state and governments, most of them from Europe, attended the traditional military parade. Among them were Ukrainian President Volodymyr Zelensky, UK Prime Minister Keir Starmer, German Chancellor Friedrich Merz, and European Commission President Ursula von der Leyen. The celebrations also included an air display. French Mirage fighter jets flew over Paris, piloted by joint French and Ukrainian crews. The same day, 10 European countries, including Ukraine, announced the establishment of the Integrated Anti-Ballistic Missile Coalition following its inaugural meeting in Paris. The coalition will work to strengthen Europe's anti-ballistic missile capabilities.
3: Кабінет міністрів України ухвалив постанову, згідно з якою Український національний пантеон буде розміщений на території національного заповідника Києво-Печерської лаври. 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
11: Welcome to Health is Number One. I'm your host, America's family physician, Dr. Craig Wax, talking about some interesting information today that, you know, really strikes fear into people's hearts and minds and spirits. You know, when we talk about the word Alzheimer's, that's a very scary word for sure, or the word dementia. You know, nobody wants to be thought of as not having their faculties about them or all their marbles, as it were, or their ability to conduct their business, their lives, and their work for sure. So we're going to talk about Alzheimer's dementia today in some depth with Dr. Brian Balin, who is a professor of neuroscience and neuropathology at the Philadelphia College of Osteopathic Medicine right here in Philadelphia, and the director of the Center of Chronic Disorders of Aging. Welcome, Dr. Balin.
12: Thank you, Dr. Wax. It's a pleasure to be here.
11: Well, thank you so much. Can you tell us a little bit about your education and your background that brought you to this topic?
12: Yeah, so my background is interesting because I have a bachelor's degree in microbiology from the University of Maryland. And then I went on to get a PhD at the University of Maryland School of Medicine in experimental neuropathology. Mm. And then I followed that up by doing a postdoctoral fellowship at the University of Pennsylvania. And that fellowship was where I actually started into research in Alzheimer's disease specifically.
11: Okay, wow. So that's a great background and a great place to start. So one of my pet peeves is the media and politicians and everybody out in the public kind of uses Alzheimer's to mean dementia and dementia
13: to mean Alzheimer's, and sort of, you know, swapping them, where dementia is sort of an umbrella of different kinds of cognitive functioning difficulties, Alzheimer's being one specifically.
12: That's correct. So when we talk about dementia, we're talking about that large umbrella that would encapsulate a lot of different types of problems.
13: Okay.
12: Things like Alzheimer's disease, frontotemporal dementias, vascular issues, Lewy body disease, et cetera. So with Alzheimer's disease, it is a subset of that large umbrella. But
13: right.
12: Even with Alzheimer's disease, it's interesting, is many of us believe there's an umbrella for Alzheimer's disease under which there may be different forms of Alzheimer's disease.
13: Oh, okay. Well, that's interesting too, because a lot of times, you know, like a lot of people think cancer is just one disease. Meanwhile, it's thousands and thousands of different diseases, maybe even within the same organ or tissue type.
12: That's a good point. And that's why we, as time has gone on with research and evaluation of the symptomatology that people express, mm-hmm. but also what is seen histopathologically, meaning if you look in brain tissues of individuals who have died from Alzheimer's disease, you can actually find different types of pathologies in different regions. Mm-hmm. And with that analysis, we actually can have a better definition or a breakdown of where in the brain things are going wrong.
13: Okay.
12: With pathology.
13: Sure.
12: And it gives us some indications that it may be more than just one type of entity. We'll put it that way.
13: Right. Well, interesting. Very, very interesting. So let's talk a little bit about dementia. How do we define dementia?
12: Well, with dementia, we typically define it with memory issues and then going on to have other cognitive deficits. But memory usually is something that will show up. Sometimes in some dementias, it may not show up as the first symptom. There may be other symptoms like hallucinations
13: okay.
12: or personality changes. But typically, as these progressive neurodegenerative conditions continue, memory is involved. And part of the reason why is that we have interconnectivity within our brains to all of these different regions, including learning and memory.
13: Okay. So each different brain part communicates with other parts. And in doing so, sometimes it's probably hard to find out where the dysfunction is, or it could be in more than one spot.
12: It can be. And what we're finding is that early on, when individuals have died of certain diseases, like mm-hmm. Alzheimer's disease,
13: right.
12: if it's early in the process of after diagnosis, if you examine the brain tissues, you can find that there's pathology in multiple regions.
13: Okay.
12: Which is very interesting because those different regions actually have different functionality. For instance, we commonly see pathology in what's called the entorhinal cortex of the brain. This is in what we call the temporal lobe, which is sort of like a lobe on the side of our brains, which actually contains the hippocampal formation for memory, the amygdala for emotionality mm-hmm. and fight and flight response, etc. That's a common area though that's affected early on in Alzheimer's disease. One of the reasons being is that it's directly connected to our olfactory regions of the brain,
13: mm-hmm.
12: which is where we have our sense of smell.
13: Okay.
12: But you can also find pathology in the brain stem, which is now a far distant region of the brain in an area called the pons, in what's called the locus coeruleus, which produces, those cells produce a certain type of neurotransmitter that leads to excitation mm-hmm. in our brains,
13: okay.
12: allowing us to have wakefulness and attention. So you have areas here for smell, but also areas for wakefulness and attention.
13: Sure.
12: And now we're trying to understand how are they linked together. What's really interesting is that we've realized that our sense of smell actually is the linkage.
13: Isn't that interesting?
12: It is. And that's where it comes into what I've been studying, which okay. is infection and Alzheimer's disease, but specifically infections that can come into the sense of smell regions of our noses.
13: Right, sure.
12: And then go into the olfactory regions of our brains. And one of the early symptoms of Alzheimer's, but also with Parkinson's disease and schizophrenia,
13: for sure,
12: and autism, is a change or loss of sense of smell, which is a big issue. And it's an early symptom. It gives us a clue that something has gone wrong in that area of the brain.
13: Okay.
12: What we have found is that certain infectious agents that are respiratory of nature, meaning we're breathing them in, can
13: all the time.
12: Absolutely.
13: I mean, hopefully our immune system is beating them back, because, you know, we tend to think of immune system in only one way, as fighting things off, but it also does surveillance on the cells we've got.
12: Yes, it does. And if we get through these cells in our noses, basically, if they're invaded with agents, and those agents then can travel into the brain, we now are setting the stage for an inflammatory response, an immune response, but internally in the brain.
13: And we found in the last decade, you know, with the viral pandemic, you know, and again, we could do 10 shows on that. One of the symptoms of that infection, of SARS-CoV-2 infection, was loss of smell.
12: Yes. And what we subsequently have learned also is that older people that now, prior to vaccinations, that were infected that way, many of them went on to develop dementias and a very similar type of dementia that we find with Alzheimer's disease, which is a scary proposition, which suggests to us that there is an infectious agent like that that can do lead to that outcome.
13: Right. And it may not be the only, but it's certainly one possible cause, because something, you know, although, you know, in medicine we like to slam dunk things, bug, drug, that sort of thing. However, there can be multiple causes, and they may have to all exist at the same time and just be bad luck enough that it happens.
12: Yes, it's very true. In fact, we are thinking that, and why I say we, I'm of a big group, an Alzheimer's Pathobiome Initiative Consortium group, along with the Pathobiome Research Center, which is a new center at PCOM, by the way.
13: Okay.
12: That was now directed by Nikki Schultek, one of my colleagues, that this could be a polymicrobial issue, actually, that could be respiratory in nature to begin with, but then lead to also or involve systemic infections that actually can invade our brains, and leading to the inflammation that we think is generated early on, leading to nerve cell damage. This is now a different type of view that we have that is a little bit different than most people studying Alzheimer's disease.
13: Okay.
12: And I say that because most people studying the disease process have focused on the pathology, the amyloid pathology in plaques of amyloid in brain tissues, and also the tau pathology, which leads to accumulation of proteins inside of nerve cells. And those two pathologies do tell us that we have damage in the brain. But the question becomes, why is that happening in so many people that develop this disease? And what we've realized over time is that the amyloid can be generated through damage of nerve cells.
13: Okay.
12: And one of the damage mechanisms we think is happening here is infection of those nerve cells in these regions of the brain where actually the disease is beginning.
13: So just to summarize all of this, you're saying that your research and development and part of what you do at your Center for Disorders of Aging is investigate possible infectious causes that maybe trigger events that lead to Alzheimer's.
12: Yes, we are. And we think that it's one of the missing components that that I say is a missing component. It's not missing for us. I've been studying this for 30 years. But it's missing in the risk factor, acceptance of risk factors for Alzheimer's disease. And I say that because infection is part of our exposome. And when we talk about an exposome, we're talking about...
13: What is that? What is that?
12: We're talking about what's in our environment. Okay. Anywhere from a lifestyle of how we're living to what we're eating, to what we're breathing in, to what we're exposed to, having pets, etc.
13: So our complete environment is our exposed zone? Is that what you're calling it?
12: Exposed zone, okay. Yes. So that's okay. What we've started determining it as
13: right. And
12: calling that. And we believe that that, along with genetics, actually, and genetics, certain genetic risks, and some are known, will be giving us the risk for going on to have different types of dementia, in particular Alzheimer's dementia.
13: Okay. So, well, that's an interesting concept because a lot of us, you know, thought, well, it's just related to aging or it's related to bad luck. It's related to genetics. Maybe it's related to some kind of toxic exposure or smoking or alcohol drinking. And certainly all of those things individually or in summation can cause a type of dementia. But Alzheimer's is specific and sometimes affects younger people than we're used to.
12: That's true. With the younger people that are affected, often we look for a genetic issue, which would be a genetic mutation or genetic mutations that lead to actually the generation of amyloid and the tau protein over time. So we know there's a genetic form, but that genetic form, we call it familial Alzheimer's disease, is about 3% of the entire world's population that gets Alzheimer's disease. And by the way, there are about 56 million people worldwide that have been diagnosed with the disease at this point in time. But there's another genetic issue, too, that shows up, and that's Down syndrome, and where you have trisomy 21. Trisomy 21 means you have three 21 chromosomes.
13: Right.
12: And on chromosome 21, you have the amyloid precursor protein that eventually gets cleaved to form amyloid that shows up in Alzheimer's disease.
13: Oh, wow.
12: And because of the amplification, because you have three chromosomes versus two, you get an amplification of amyloid leading to, unfortunately, with Down syndrome individuals who live into later age, a diagnosis of Alzheimer's disease.
13: And so simplifying, amyloid is sort of garbage protein?
12: That's a good question. It's not sure that it's only garbage, okay? Because it also has in monomeric and dimeric forms, meaning that in small pieces, it actually can have antimicrobial properties.
13: So that gives us a great place to jump off and take a little break and share the spotlight with our commercial advertisers, to which we're very grateful. So give them a listen and then come right back for more of Health is Number One right here on WWDB Philadelphia.
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13: Welcome back to Health is Number One. I'm your host, America's family physician, Dr. Craig Wax. We're talking about Alzheimer's dementia. Scary words, for sure. And our demystifier of the day is Dr. Brian Balin, professor of neuroscience and neuropathology and the director of chronic disorders of aging at PCOM, Philadelphia College of Osteopathic Medicine. Welcome back, Dr. Balin.
12: Thank you, Dr. Wax, for having me back.
13: Yeah, so this is incredible information because, you know, a lot of us understand, you know, dementia is when you're not able to execute your executive functions and then maybe all the way down to your activities of daily living and basic things. And, you know, I guess the race is on to figure out what it happens, why it happens, what can we do about it if it happens, and how can we prevent it? And that's kind of what the show is all about, you know, about prevention. But you're bringing up the possibility that there's infectious diseases of sorts, viruses and such things, maybe even prions, I don't know, like pieces of viruses, that can get into your cells and can lead to problems like with amyloid production or tau protein or those sorts of things. I mean, I don't want to overstep my biochemical bounds here or my, you know. So you're talking about the possibility of infectious agents actually predisposing or even causing these things. And do the same agents cause the same thing in everyone with different genetics?
12: You bring up a really good issue and point about if the same things are causing the problem in everyone.
13: Right.
12: And many of us believe that there are combination effects would lead to damage in the nervous system. Those combination effects can involve infectious agents. We believe that based on what we've been studying and how we've been studying the presence of those in brain tissues.
13: Right.
12: But it doesn't discount that we have other issues in our environment that can also impact our brains. And that goes to our diets, as you mentioned, alcohol use, smoking.
13: Cannabis or whatever.
12: Right, exactly.
13: Even pesticide exposure.
12: Correct. Yeah. Pesticide exposure, other types of drug exposures, drugs that we take on board, et cetera. Mm-hmm. Air pollution is another biggie that we find as well. A lot of this, though, as we start to think about it, involves our sense of smell. However, mm-hmm. we also have involvement from the bloodstream. We have what's called a blood-brain barrier in our brains that hopefully protects our brains from anything that can be in the bloodstream.
13: Right. Anything that gets into the bloodstream, if it's small enough and I guess lipophilic enough, it could probably worm its way through our barriers.
12: That's right.
13: Okay.
12: So because our cells are made of lipids, cell membranes, basically, lipophilic.
13: Fats, yeah.
12: Yeah, it could get through really, really fast and into the brain. We think a combination effect may be happening in these diseases. It's not as if only one thing is going to lead to that outcome. There's these combination effects. Also with genetics. So we know that there is a risk if people have a certain apolipoprotein. It's a type of protein that actually allows...
13: And a protein is a building block of humans and cells in humans, right?
12: Yes, yes.
13: Okay. Just stepping back a step.
12: Along with the fats and along with the carbohydrates or sugars. So we have a lot of these molecules that really comprise any of our cells. Mm-hmm. And this type of protein, this apolipoprotein, is one that circulates around in our bloodstream and it binds onto cholesterol. Oh. It allows for cholesterol to be brought into cells, et cetera. Mm-hmm. And there's a type, it's called an ApoE epsilon 4 type.
13: Okay.
12: That actually, if somebody has that genotype, it gives an increased risk for the disease. It is not an absolute, though, that if you have that you will get disease.
13: Right.
12: So it's working in concert with other
13: issues.
12: So if
13: you were a vegan vegetarian, maybe you'd have less likely. And if you were kind of a carnivore, you might be more likely, potentially.
12: Right, anyway. Right. That's a good way to put that.
13: Thank you.
12: Absolutely. And we don't know. So there's risk factors with that particular genotype. And a genotype is an expression of a certain gene to a protein like that gives you the increased risk.
13: So just to simplify again, a genotype is the plan, right? And,
12: yes.
13: And a phenotype is the way that plan is finally expressed or what the building looks like.
12: Yes.
13: Okay.
12: Yes, absolutely.
13: Right.
12: Yep.
13: Gotcha.
12: So true.
13: Go ahead.
12: We have that risk factor as well. Mm-hmm. What's interesting is many of us have found that there's also a risk with that particular protein with infectious agents.
13: Right.
12: So some infectious agents along with that protein seem to be more infectious in our bodies.
13: Okay.
12: Okay. And there's data, there's literature on this. It's published literature. I'm not just, it's not just a hypothesis.
13: Right.
12: It's actually been published. The other thing is evolutionarily, this particular type of protein showed up in sub-Saharan Africa through evolution. And it's thought that that particular protein actually was important to help prevent malaria in the sub-Saharan African populations through evolution.
13: So we've seen that. Didn't we see that with sickle cell anemia? Like, why didn't sickle cell anemia kind of die out? Because it sort of gave them some protection against malaria, if I'm not mistaken.
12: No, that's correct also. Okay. And that's because the red blood cell is what the malarial parasite will infect.
13: Right.
12: And if the red blood cell is in a sickle shape, or like a half moon type of shape.
13: Yeah. Rather than a jelly donut type of shape, which most Americans are in the shape of. Yeah.
12: Correct. It can't be infected by the malarial parasite. So so that's why sickle cell, it's thought to be evolutionary as well. Yep. So that's very true.
13: Got it. So there's a whole lot of biochemistry here for sure. So it's a lot to take apart. So a lot of it is, I guess, found out post-mortem, that is to say, after death, with, after death examination of the parts, assuming that your family and your religious beliefs and stuff permit that sort of an autopsy.
12: Yes.
13: Right. So when you find these findings and things, are just interesting, are they people who have donated their bodies to science? Are they people who want an answer for why grandma wasn't herself by the end? Or, you know, how does that come about that you can examine these things?
12: Yeah, so there are a couple of different ways, and you mentioned them, actually.
13: Okay.
12: One is through the Human Gifts Registry and donation of bodies to science and medicine. And those now donated bodies can be used for learning, like in a medical school environment, but also for research. Mm-hmm. The other way is through, in this case, it would be brain donation to different types of brain banks. Now, we have a National Institutes of Health biobank, a bio brain bank, actually. But also we have a number, probably I would say 20 to 30 Alzheimer's disease research centers around the country.
13: Mm-hmm.
12: That are National Institutes of Health funded centers that will accept brain donations of individuals that have the disease. Their family members want to find out what is happening with them.
13: Okay.
12: And so they can be donated into those centers as well.
13: Got it. So that's the way those things. Because I think, you know, animal models only take you so far, and we kind of have to be humane to animals anyway in research to a degree.
12: That's very true. Many of us use mouse and mice as a model, sometimes rats, et cetera, for an animal model. A lot of movement away from animal models has occurred more recently, though, in the last, I would say, about 4 years.
13: Pluses and minuses to that, of course.
12: There are.
13: Yeah.
12: However, we've noted that you can make what are called organoids, which are cell cultures, so something growing in a petri dish, for instance.
13: Okay.
12: But three-dimensionality of the cell cultures, meaning you can have multiple cells growing together.
13: Oh.
12: And many of these have been made from the nervous system, both animal and human nervous system, so that you could have neurons and what we call glial cells, like astroglia and microglia, endothelial cells, all growing together in a culture. Mm-hmm. And now you can study – it's sort of like having a brain outside of a brain.
13: or pieces, functional units, I guess.
12: Functional units, yes.
13: Okay.
12: And they actually function that way in a culture dish. And so you can study different aspects of the disease process that way.
13: Right. Okay. So there are ways to study it without actually needing – a gross of human tissue. You can study it in parts, and I guess there's ethics issues and cost with all of that.
12: Yes, there are. Mm-hmm. This would be using, though, mostly adult tissues, mm-hmm. versus embryonic tissues, where there's right. another issue with that.
13: Sure. There's a lot of controversy with regard to correct. Religion and ethics and all of that.
12: Yes. Yes. With, so these are tissues that are used more from the adult population. Mm-hmm. But you can take what are called pluripotential stem cells
13: okay.
12: from an adult and actually convert them into these types of cells in culture.
13: Okay.
12: So they're called inducible pluripotential stem cells.
13: Okay.
12: And there are ways of now inducing them to become the cells that you see in the nervous system. So
13: wow.
12: it's a great
13: okay.
12: way of studying something outside of a living organism in a what we call an in vitro type of environment.
13: Right. So in vitro is sort of the test tube, proverbially, and in vivo is in like real life living tissue.
12: Yes.
13: Unit.
12: Yes.
13: Okay.
12: That's a great way to put that.
13: Okay.
12: Absolutely. And so that has allowed us now to expand studies to see mm-hmm. how, in my work, for instance, how infectious agents can actually lead to changes in the cells,
13: okay.
12: leading to the pathology that you have in the disease
13: right.
12: or to inflammation.
13: Okay.
12: And that's been – it's already being done, and it's already being shown that that can happen. So it mirrors what we think is happening in us, the human population.
13: Right. So that's how we can get, I guess, dealing with building blocks to kind of get at what the building blocks are like when they're together.
12: Yes. Yes. Absolutely. And
13: got it.
12: And it's a powerful technique now. So mm-hmm. a lot of the work that's being done now is moving in that direction. And it's giving us information because in that situation, you can also do drug studies. You can look for effects of something in so that you're not risking the human.
13: Right, the human health aspect of it, you know,
12: correct.
13: The ethics there.
12: Correct.
13: Yeah.
12: So those are issues as well.
13: Right. Wow. So I think we should take a short break here and come back with more of Alzheimer's, dementia, scary words. On Health Is Number One, right here on WWDB Philadelphia.
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13: Welcome back to Health is Number One. I'm your host, America's family physician, Dr. Craig Wax, talking about Alzheimer's, dementia, scary words, with our research colleague, Dr. Brian Balin, who is a professor of neuroscience and neuropathology at the Philadelphia College of Osteopathic Medicine and director of the Center of Chronic Disorders of Aging Research. Welcome back, Dr. Balin.
12: Thank you for having me back, Dr. Wax.
13: Well, we super appreciate you being here and talking about, you know, the novel nature of some of the theories and hypotheses that you have with regard to the research that shows that Alzheimer's may, in combination with other things, a type of dementia, may be initiated or caused by a virus or some sort of infectious agent. I understand that's the focus of your research.
12: Yes. In fact, the organism that I've been studying mm-hmm. in my research that we found over 30 years ago mm-hmm. is what's called a respiratory chlamydia organism. And
13: yeah.
12: it's called chlamydia pneumoniae. A lot of people hear chlamydia and immediately they think of the sexually transmitted
13: infection, right?
12: Right. This is a different type of chlamydia organism, though,
13: mm-hmm.
12: that really is respiratory. So it causes infection in our nasal passages in our lungs as well. Mm-hmm. So upper respiratory and lower respiratory.
13: And it's probably one of the top three causes of pneumonia in certain populations of people.
12: That's true.
13: Yeah.
12: It's highly prevalent in our environment.
13: Okay.
12: So, for instance, by the time someone is even 10 years to 15 years of age, it's assumed that and looked at through epidemiology mm-hmm. that about 20% of that population has already been exposed. In older age, when people get to older age, over the mm-hmm. age of 60 to 65,
13: right.
12: we're talking about almost 80% of the population has been exposed to this organism.
13: Sure.
12: Now, in most cases, we don't think it's causing disease, but it can right. cause pneumonia, asthma, COPD. Obviously, we've linked it in with Alzheimer's disease, but others have linked it in with and highly in with mm-hmm. atherosclerosis.
13: So it sounds like chickens and eggs. How do we know if it's a chicken or an egg and which came first?
12: Well, that's a good question also.
13: Okay.
12: And the way we've studied this is that we've looked at this, the characteristics of the organism. Mm-hmm. And this is a bacterium right. that acts like a virus. And I say that because in order for it to grow inside of us, it needs actually to get inside of ourselves, and it does. So we call this an intracellular bacterium. And there are other types of intracellular bacteriums like rickettsia that cause Rocky Mountain spotted fever.
13: Sure.
12: There's also one called Coxiella that causes Q fever.
13: Coccidiosis or coccidiomycosis, something.
12: That's a little different, though. That's a fungus, actually.
13: Oh, got it. Oh, there's a fungus among us. It's me.
12: Those are also involved, we think. However, because of the nature of an organism like this, if it infects our cells, it gets inside, our immune systems don't recognize it readily. That's why we think that, along with viruses, which also get inside of our cells, are so prominent and quite possibly the key elements of getting into our nervous systems.
13: And viruses get into our cells and need our cellular mechanisms to reproduce themselves.
12: Correct.
13: Right.
12: Correct. And this organism, this chlamydial organism, is like that as well.
13: Mm-hmm. Does it need our own mechanisms to reproduce it, or does it just like being inside?
12: No, it also needs our mechanisms. It needs our energy molecules that our mitochondria make. The ATP. Mm-hmm. It needs amino acids that our cells make as well. It also communicates with our cells by making substances, certain proteases, mm-hmm. that can influence how our cells are functioning. So now you have an intracellular type of organism that is interacting with our cells. Mm-hmm. It's growing, it's dividing, it's affecting how our cells function.
13: Right.
12: What we have seen with this particular organism is, why I go back to the pathology of Alzheimer's disease, mm-hmm. is that it turns on processing of the amyloid precursor protein into the beta amyloid peptides that accumulate as a plaque in Alzheimer's disease.
13: Okay, so that's one of the major pathological findings that we find sort of after the fact.
12: Yes. Yeah. And that leads us to trying to understand, what's going on with the amyloid?
13: Yeah.
12: And I say that because most of the field thinks of amyloid as being damaging, a bad substance.
13: Right, amyloidosis. Yeah.
12: Right. Early on, we think this type of amyloid, this beta amyloid, mm-hmm. actually can also have anti-infective properties, antimicrobial mm-hmm. properties.
13: Okay.
12: There are reports, data that has shown this, especially out of a group from Harvard, mm-hmm. led by the Moore lab at Harvard, Moore and Tansey. Okay. Moore, though, started that process years ago and showed you could have antimicrobial mm-hmm. properties. Mm-hmm. And then what was interesting is he was showing that more for extracellular organisms like mm-hmm. E. coli or Staphylococcus or Streptococcus.
13: Right.
12: Those types of organisms.
13: Other bacteria.
12: Other bacteria. Yeah. Right. So there's evidence for that happening with that particular peptide.
13: Okay.
12: But over time, as it accumulates into what we call these plaques, it now is sort of like deposited in brain tissue. And it starts activating now, or being, I should say, it's activating mm-hmm. your cells in the brain that are like immune cells. These are the ones we call microglia.
13: Okay.
12: And the microglia start to attack the plaque and start to make chemicals to break it down.
13: Right.
12: That leads to what we call neuroinflammation. And anybody that listens to what's happening in the brain of individuals with these neurodegenerative conditions,
13: right,
12: they'll hear the word neuroinflammation commonly.
13: Right.
12: Well, part of that is because of these particular types of cells in the brain responding to something.
13: So the brain is trying to clean itself up.
12: Yes.
13: And can some clean it up or can some not clean it up? I mean,
12: the cleanup mechanism is interesting because we think, yes, at first it can clean up, but then it loses the ability to do that. It's overwhelmed.
13: Okay, right.
12: And if you have a trigger mechanism for why this is accumulating, then those glial cells, they can't keep up. It's sort of like if you're filling up your bathtub with water.
13: Okay.
12: Okay, and you leave the spigot on. Okay?
13: Yep.
12: Now it's like going to overflow.
13: For sure.
12: Okay?
13: Right.
12: And
13: the brain is inside your skull. It's in a closed space.
12: Correct.
13: Yeah.
12: Correct. So that's a problem too.
13: Yep.
12: But this overflowing of the amount of amyloid being made, okay, so that has led to... So I'm going to skip to something else that's happening.
13: Sure.
12: That's led to the immunotherapies that are now being proposed by Big Pharma.
13: Mm-hmm.
12: Okay. A couple of them from Eli Lilly and Biogen, not to plug those pharmas, but these are the ones making these antibodies.
13: Right.
12: That are antibodies to the amyloid.
13: Okay.
12: And these antibodies now have been demonstrated to remove some of that material from human brain tissue.
13: So they kind of tag the amyloid, and then the immune system sees the tag and goes, hey, I got to get that out of here.
12: In essence, yes, that's correct.
13: Great.
12: The problem that a group of us have, and I say a group, it's when we evaluate what these are doing in a brain.
13: Right.
12: Okay.
13: Sure, yeah.
12: Is you're removing pathology, but pathology is there for a reason.
13: Gotcha.
12: Now, we've identified what could be a reason for that.
13: Right.
12: Okay. And not just assuming that it's going to be there in everybody. Now, amyloid can...
13: Right. If you can prevent making the trash in the first place, makes a lot more sense than constantly taking out the trash.
12: Correct.
13: Okay.
12: It's the perfect way of putting it.
13: And, oh, thank you.
12: And how we talk about that often.
13: Mm-hmm.
12: The other problem with those immunotherapy approaches is that there is a risk... where you can have what's called amyloid-related imaging anomalies with hemorrhage or edema, meaning it could lead to bleeding or swelling in certain individuals.
13: Okay.
12: So those are risks of using this type of an approach.
13: Closed space. You don't want a ton of inflammation in that space. You don't want a ton of bleeding in that space or a ton of water in inappropriate spaces up there.
12: Correct.
13: Okay.
12: That's right. So we look at that issue as this is a stopgap measure of trying to do something for someone with Alzheimer's disease, but it's not really addressing the reasons behind this occurring.
13: Okay.
12: And so when we go backwards in time, and I talked about familial Alzheimer's disease due to genetic mutations. I talked about Down syndrome due to too many chromosomes present.
13: Right.
12: Those both lead to too much amyloid in the brain. All I'm talking about here then is that if we consider infection, getting into the brain, it could also lead to too much amyloid present. So another route of leading to this accumulation.
13: Mm-hmm. Oh, for sure. Yeah. So there's a lot of possibilities. What are the other possibilities that lead to too much amyloid? Because obviously you've got your pet one for 30 years.
12: Sure.
13: What are the other possibilities?

0: function of the nerve cell. By the way, there is evidence now, more recently, too, that the tau protein can also have anti-infective properties. So we're seeing other data that's showing up that is sort of supporting what we think may be happening. But you could have brain trauma. Mm-hmm. Brain trauma with concussions, but severe brain trauma as well, leading to some of the same entities we see with Alzheimer's disease, the tau protein and amyloid showing up due to trauma. Mm-hmm. So we know that if we damage the brain, that some of the outcomes of that are leading to some of these entities like amyloid and tau because you have more of a generalized damage response. So there's many things that we think can damage, obviously. So I've mentioned a couple there. Mm-hmm. So with the aging process also, we don't think this is just with aging that this is occurring, that there's a balance. There's a homeostatic balance here that's being disrupted.
1: Got it.
0: And that potentially some aspects of our diet could also lead to changes. We know that over alcohol use is also could be very damaging to the nervous system.
1: For sure.
0: There can be there are certain specific diseases that alcohol will definitely lead to, where you get thiamine deficiencies, et cetera. Mm-hmm.
1: Right.
0: Like a Wernicke's Korsakoff syndrome. That's a little different. But
1: that's brain dysfunction caused by alcohol conventionally.
0: Correct. Then you could have other potentially toxins that could enter into the brain. You had mentioned pesticides.
1: Sure.
0: And pesticides like rotenone, for instance, has been highly associated with Parkinson's disease, leading to damage of particular dopaminergic neurons, ones that make dopamine, leading to more of a Parkinsonian type of issue.
1: Right, which causes a movement disorder that eventually makes it so that you can't move.
0: That's true. Interestingly, with Parkinson's also, about 40% of those individuals can also have cognitive change, memory issues.
1: Sure.
0: Almost as
1: depression,
0: if it's
1: depression, hallucinations.
0: Correct.
1: Yeah.
0: Correct. So we have a crossover symptomatology with a lot of these diseases as well, which is also very interesting, demonstrating to us, though, that interconnectedness of our nerve cells in our brains from different regions actually is being affected over time in a lot of these different issues.
1: Oh, for sure. Yeah. So there are a lot of different causes. Some of them might be infectious. Some of them might be toxic. Some of them might be genetic and predispositions or just setups. If the right thing comes along and triggers things, you know, obviously that's a thing. What about aging itself? Does aging cause Alzheimer's, or is there a linear or some other relationship?
0: Well, we think aging is giving us the increased risk to develop these neurodegenerative conditions, Alzheimer's being the biggie, actually. But it goes to that with aged cells, we have changes in those cells that aren't repaired as readily. Mm-hmm. There's more likelihood to have what we call oxidative damage, where you have now oxygen molecules that can actually attach onto certain ingredients in our cells.
1: Okay.
0: And over time, it will lead to damage of those ingredients because it's an abnormal type of process. Mm-hmm. That happens more so with aging. The other part of that is that the DNA in our cells can be damaged over time. You lose pieces of DNA through the aging process, actually.
1: Right.
0: That's not repaired.
1: Right. And the shorter our DNA gets, the older we get in the tooth, so to speak.
0: Longer in the tooth.
1: Right. Yeah.
0: Correct.
1: Right. So that's probably a really good place to take another break, talking more about Alzheimer's, dementia, very scary words, and the research that's ongoing to figure out what causes it and what we can do about it and prevent it. We'll be right back with more of Health is Number One right here on WWDB Philadelphia.
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2: Welcome back to Health is Number One. I'm your host, America's family physician, Dr. Craig Wax, talking about Alzheimer's, dementia, infectious causes, research update. Our special guest returning from the break is Dr. Brian Balin, professor of neuroscience and neuropathology at the Philadelphia College of Osteopathic Medicine, or PCOM as it's affectionately known in the neighborhood, and the director of the Center of Chronic Disorders of Aging. Welcome back, Dr. Balin.
3: Thank you, Dr. Wax.
2: So as far as the center goes, how prevalent is Alzheimer's form of dementia?
3: Well, the Alzheimer's dementia is the most prevalent of all the diagnosed dementias.
2: Okay.
3: And in our country now, it's estimated there are about 7 million people that are suffering from that. There are other dementias as well that have been diagnosed and are being diagnosed, et cetera.
2: Sure.
3: Alzheimer's is the number one, though.
2: Okay.
3: The thought is that unless we can figure out really the triggering mechanisms, why people, what are the causes,
2: right,
3: that this will keep increasing over time. Mm-hmm. The current approaches being taken are not stopping the disease. They're it's a stopgap,
2: right,
3: for the using the different therapies currently.
2: Almost palliative.
3: Yes.
2: Yeah.
3: So we believe we need a better diagnostic approach actually to this as well, mm-hmm, and probably something that starts at a younger age.
2: Right.
3: So that we start diagnosing in a more specific way. And we believe that we need to start considering, okay, what environment do we have? What are our genetic profiles?
2: Right.
3: But also what environment we're in, so that we can start understanding how is that also impacting,
2: sure,
3: the individual. It's like precision medicine. Now, we've gone to more precision medicine with cancer diagnosis, for instance, with evaluating what genetic mutations are showing up in a particular individual. But we realize this is individualized as well. We can't just look at it as a population. We need to look at the individual. And that's what we're getting to, actually, is to better diagnose up front. What are people exposed to? If we find there's an exposure—
2: Right.
3: We have ways of combating infectious processes for what we're doing.
2: Yeah.
3: But we also have ways of now trying to improve an environment of someone so that it's a healthier environment overall.
2: Right. Get rid of the smoker, get rid of the cat. You know, don't live
3: the
2: in
3: case.
2: A city with smog, like stuff, you know.
3: Correct. Yeah. That helps. And then diet. Diet is a big issue, and exercise.
2: Yeah.
3: Okay,
2: yeah.
3: So those are two biggies that we need to keep impressing upon people. The Mediterranean diet seems to be the best. That's with olive oil and nuts and fruits and fish eating, et cetera.
2: Lots of vegetables.
3: Lots of vegetables.
2: Sure.
3: And then with the essence with other aspects of the individual's activities,
2: right,
3: with movement. It's found that in the blue zones around our world,
2: right,
3: where you have long-lived centenarians in blue zones.
2: 100-year-olds.
3: Yeah, 100-year-olds. They actually they exercise a lot, but they're exercising based on their lifestyle. So they're moving around all the time.
2: It's built in.
3: Exactly.
2: It's not going to the gym.
3: They're not going to the gym. Right.
2: Okay.
3: Exactly.
2: Right.
3: So,
2: but don't stop going to the gym if you guys are going. Just go.
3: Right. But movement. Movement is really good. Okay.
2: Yep.
3: Whatever movements. Okay. So that's a big issue as well.
2: Right.
3: So we try to to use that understanding to help mm-hmm. people currently.
4: Right.
3: And then go through, okay, how as in medicine and in research, are we using that information to now inform mm-hmm. what should we be doing with the individual?
4: Right.
3: Okay, so we think if you find things up front, you can start to do something about it.
4: Yeah.
3: Now, for the current population that now is starting to have mm-hmm. an older population with aging, with now having an increased risk.
4: Sure.
3: We're thinking, okay, so what would you do? How do you modify your lifestyle? How do you modify? And mm-hmm. and we're talking about these different issues that you can use to modify.
4: Sure.
3: Diagnosis up front, though, if you think that there is some type of cognitive change or memory issue, you should mm-hmm. go and be checked with a physician. It could okay. be primary care physician. It could be geriatrician. It could be a neurologist, et cetera.
4: Okay.
3: Sure. So those are important aspects as well at this point.
4: Well, no, I super appreciate that. If someone wants more information on your research on possible yeah. infectious causes of Alzheimer's dementia, yeah. where would they go?
3: Okay, so they can go actually to our homepage and go into the research tab, in essence, on our homepage.
4: So when you say homepage, pcom.edu,
3: yes.
4: and then research?
3: Yes.
4: Okay.
3: So you can do that. Also, I can be searched by my name.
4: Okay.
3: So Brian Balin at pcom.com,
4: right,
3: basically.
4: Yeah.
3: I'll come up. We'll
4: and that's
3: that
4: B-A-L-I-N.
3: Yeah, that's correct.
4: Okay.
3: That's correct. So it's funny because a number of people that know me that are not in science,
4: sure.
3: they'll Google my name mm-hmm. and the work comes up because of I've been publishing in this arena for a long period of time.
4: Decades.
3: Huh. Yes. Yeah. Correct. So that's another way of finding out who I am. Mm-hmm. You can search out the Center for Chronic Disorders of Aging mm-hmm. as well. Also now the more current Pathobiome Research Center, mm-hmm. which is now looking at chronic infection and chronic disease.
4: Right.
3: And that's what we're talking about here. Mm-hmm. There's a lot of chronic infections with chronic diseases mm-hmm. throughout our bodies.
4: For sure. Mm-hmm. So how would you sum things up in the last minute of the show?
3: Well, first of all, thank you for having me here today, Dr. Wax.
4: A pleasure.
3: I certainly appreciate that. I would say that we are looking at this problem and problems a little bit differently than the vast majority of researchers across mm-hmm. the globe. And there are many of us in this whole – we have a large consortium now of at least 30 to 40 people looking at how we can study the problem. And we are taking this objective view of how – a polymicrobial type of or infectious process mm-hmm. could be involved with Alzheimer's disease and maybe these other diseases as well. And we think that this needs to be emphasized.
4: Right.
3: Because it's been a sort of like a side peripheral type of effort by mm-hmm. over time that needs to be more mainstream.
4: Very good. Well, I thank you, Dr. Balin, for leaving the lab momentarily because I know you spend a lot of your time thinking about this, working on this, and trying to get funding to continue your work, for yeah, sure.
3: So, thank you.
4: Thank you again for being with us from PCOM.
3: Thank you, Dr. Wax, for having me.
4: My pleasure. Yeah. For this and more information, you can go to healthisnumberone.com, spelled in words, healthisnumberone.com. 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So that'll wrap it up for this edition. We'll be back next week with another thought-provoking topic with another wildly smart expert right here on Health Is Number One on WWDB Philadelphia.
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16: You're listening to Drivers Wanted Radio. On this show, we cover some of the most amazing vehicles, from classic cars to the latest in automotive technology. We also take you on the road as we meet some of the amazing people who make this world better. So buckle up and enjoy the show. Hello and welcome to Drivers Wanted. I'm Andre Sabalette. With me in studio are Todd Glenn and Don Manigley.
17: Glad to be here today.
18: I am moderately enthused.
16: Don, get over it.
17: Only moderately?
16: Don's just sad about, you know.
17: It's a beautiful day in the city.
18: I'm sad about last night's All-Star game. It was pretty sad.
16: I have to say, I have managed to not watch the All-Star game successfully for the past 15 years. And last night was no different. I see, personally, it's a game with no stakes. And so for me, it's whatever.
17: I can't get enough baseball, so you tell me there's a baseball game on, I'm watching.
16: I like the home run derby, but that's it. So anyway, last week when we talked to you, you know, we introduced ourselves briefly. We talked about, our professional careers, our past, things like that. But this week we want to get a little bit more intimate with you. We're going to talk about Don's dating life? No?
17: No.
16: Oh, that's
17: Well, we'll get a little more personal. Let's get to know each other.
18: That topic is off limits.
16: Oh, okay. All right. So, no, actually, we want to talk to you more about our history within, you know, the medical field, both as patients, as professionals when
19: when it comes to Todd, and also as patient support persons. So we'll also have a special guest later in the show with intimate knowledge of the human mind, and maybe he can help me figure out mine.
17: Maybe, hopefully.
18: I've known you for almost 20 years now, Andre, and I'm still trying to figure out your mind.
19: I'm an enigma.
17: I'm going to call it a coin toss here.
19: Well, while we figure out my mind, I want to talk a little bit more about my history and how I became a science and healthcare advocate, and really the it starts in my childhood. As I mentioned in the last show, I was I am a 2-time cancer survivor. When I was very young, I was about 13 months, I was diagnosed with a late stage retinoblastoma, and that sort of set the course for the rest of my life. I spent a lot of time in the hospital, a lot of time with treatment, and for me as a child, I have to thank my family for that, my mom, my aunt. I didn't see that as me being sick. In fact, I had no idea that I was sick. I knew I had cancer because that's the word that everybody was saying.
17: Too young to comprehend what it truly meant.
19: Yes. I was about, you know, I chalk it up to overstimulated brain because of the tumor or whatever you want to call it. I do have a lot of recollection from when I was 2 years old. And the only reason I know this is because I'll bring things up in conversation and my mom's like, how do you even remember that? And, you know, a lot of times you kind of forget things before the age of 5. And I remember things from when I was like a year and a half. And so I did hear the word cancer a lot, and I was constantly going to the hospital, but so were other kids. You know, I was a patient at CHOP and Wills Eye Hospital in Philadelphia, and I was a pediatric patient. So guess who's there? Other pediatric patients. So for me, going to the hospital and seeing other kids was just like the norm. My friends were all patients. We played at the Ronald McDonald House.
17: Your social group becomes the people you interact with the most, which are other patients. So it seems like the norm.
19: It was the norm for me. It was like we would literally, I was about 4 years old and I was having conversations of, are you going to the hospital this weekend? Yeah, I have to stay there for a few days. Oh, okay. Well, I'll see you when you come back. And like, you know, we were like 3-4 years old and we're having these conversations like, I have to sleep at the hospital tonight. And, you know, like Todd said, it was the norm. But as I got older and I began to understand what was going on, I began to appreciate all the work that was being put in. I got to see a lot of work. I got to experience it firsthand, but I also got to see it with others, to the point where for the longest time, I thought I was going to be in the medical field. I wanted to genuinely become a physician. I wonder why. I wonder why I wanted to become a pediatric oncologist.
17: Had nothing to do with your personal experiences at all.
19: Absolutely no experience whatsoever. I just out of the blue wanted to be a pediatric oncologist, and that was the mindset really. Even as I began volunteering with several organizations, I was involved with THON when I was in college. That has always been dear to me. But around 12th grade, senior year of high school, my interest began to shift. And, I started to explore other interests and I started to fall in love with, law, politics, social causes. And by the time I got to college, it was sort of a toss up between, am I pre-med? Am I pre-law? And it really wasn't until junior year of college when I kind of completely jumped the shark and decided to go into communications and entertainment. And again, this has everything to do with how I grew up and the influence that cancer had on me as a child. a lot of times after treatment, I was very tired. I was immunosuppressed. I was vulnerable to just going out and running around, or I was physically not allowed to do it because I had just finished surgery or whatever. So my way of entertaining myself was movies and TV shows.
17: When you're chronically ill, your world shrinks really quickly. You fill your world with entertainment where you can get it. That's at home, I guess.
19: It is. And I lived vicariously through these characters. I never really thought of it that way as a kid. I just loved watching these movies. And I grew up watching like Indiana Jones and Michael Keaton's Batman. And these characters I knew in and out. Like these were people in my life to some degree. But the thing that I look back at is one of the things that I love the most was when I got to the age where I realized these are movies and this isn't real. Like, it's real, but it's not. How does that work? And as you guys know, Todd and Don, I like to jump down rabbit holes. And even at a young age, I was like, what do you mean Superman doesn't actually fly? And so it was like, oh, there's strings. I'm like, well, how come I don't see them and all this? I mean, so the things that I love the most were the making of. And back in the day, I don't know if you guys remember, there was like a Saturday special, like ABC, like behind the scenes of like making of Indiana Jones and all these other things. And that to me was like almost more exciting than the actual movie because it was like magic.
17: This was before the days of the special features on a DVD.
19: This was before DVDs.
17: Yes. Not to age ourselves, but to find that content where you can see how things were made.
19: I think this was around the advent of the laser disc that never took off. So I never had laser disc, but
17: I don't know if I've ever seen a laser disc. I knew they existed.
19: Here's the funny thing, right? Laser disc, I guess the advent was like the late 80s. And the first time I ever saw a laser disc, I was already in high school. So we're talking like 2002. And my biology teacher brings out what looked like a record, but it was like a CD. And I was like, what is this contraption? And she just plugs it into the thing. And now we're watching like a science documentary. But yeah, LaserDisc, for all you kids out there, look it up. It's pretty crazy.
18: Yeah, I never personally owned a LaserDisc or knew anyone for that matter that owned one.
19: Yeah. So, you know, all this to say, my appreciation for the science and the medical side of things started a long time ago. Even after I moved into a different interest, I always felt that it was important for me to advocate and support both patients and the medical community. And I realized that I had a medium to do it, whether it's through movies that I made, through documentaries, or now even here on this show with you guys. To me, it's important, and it's not just the people who are actively taking care of patients and, treating patients. It's everyone around it, and it's a community. And if I can share that information, if I can process that information and condense it to audiences that might not understand the medical community, I'm also helping because I'm helping them understand something that they might otherwise not understand. Because when you're in the hospital, things happen at a mile a minute. And then, Todd, we can talk about that in a second. But a lot of times patients are so overwhelmed with information that they don't know what to ask, when to ask. And they're afraid that asking a question might make them look dumb.
17: Yeah. And telling the story is a way of advocacy, too. Patients need advocates. And knowing how to tell that story is a form of that. Let's just, I guess, put it that way.
18: It's empathy. It's being able to relate to others who have had similar experiences as you. In this case, health complications.
17: Well said, Don.
19: Yeah, and I think that's a very good point. Empathy in general is something that I think we all need more of as a society. Individually, I think there are very empathetic people. But I would argue that as a society, the lack of empathy is one of the leading causes of a lot of the issues that we're seeing, whether it's a housing crisis or wages or anything else, even, international conflicts. I think there is a lack of empathy. And when you're not empathetic, when you're the opposite of empathetic, when you're callous, then actions have no consequence. And, you know, if you go back to the medical community, when you are not empathetic and there's a patient that really needs the bare minimum, hey, I just need you to wash your hands when you come into my house because I'm immunosuppressed and I'm undergoing treatment. And then you go, I'm not going to come visit that guy because, well, guess what? He wanted your company or she wanted your company. He needed desperately to be with someone and you couldn't do the bare minimum because it was a minor inconvenience. There's a lack of empathy there. So that's my soapbox moment. But really, I wanted to just share what led me to this point and why I'm an advocate. It started as a patient. 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
19: And we're back to Drivers Wanted. Once again, in studio with me, Don Manigley and Todd Glynn. Todd, like I said before, last time I introduced you as a pharmacist in PharmD, but the real question that I have, as 17-year-old Todd, you know, you're in high school, you're young, you have the whole world ahead of you. Why pharmacy?
17: Why pharmacy, indeed? Not exactly the most glamorous looking profession to a 17-year-old, but I did have my reasons. Number one, I wanted to be in the medical profession. Number two, I was terrified of needles. And I assumed that being a pharmacist would allow me to escape that.
19: And how do you feel now that, you know, a few years ago, pharmacists started actually administering vaccines?
17: Hesitant compliance, followed by a ability to do it well and enjoy the interaction. So I did change my viewpoint on it with time.
19: Are you less afraid of needles now?
17: I am, but more of because of my time as a patient than because of my time as a pharmacist.
19: You know what's really funny? I was afraid of needles for a long time, which is, you know, understandable since I was getting so many of them. And as a kid, they were terrifying. Like if I had to go to the doctor and they were like, oh, we have to, which I always had to get blood work done.
17: Yeah.
19: Then one day, you know, like I would just scream with just the thought of, hey, you know, after this, you have to go down to the lab. Just the word lab. I would just start crying and my mom would have to carry me. It was like a whole thing. And the needle hurt more than I could ever imagine. And then one day, it just didn't hurt. And I don't know what happened. Like, I don't know what switched in my brain. And I was like, that's actually not that bad. And then after that, I was like, why was I afraid of these things? And suddenly, like now I've actually had situations where someone has a very good steady hand and they give me a booster shot or my flu shot and I go, oh, we're done? Like, I didn't even feel like
17: there are those moments you don't feel it.
19: Yeah.
17: Yeah. Well, I had a cousin that was a pharmacist, which did help pull me in that direction. And she was also one who didn't like needles. But I guess, like I said, I really wanted to be in medicine. So you find a way, even at 17, when you're choosing these life choices for the, I mean, what you've appeared to be the rest of your life, you find something you think you love and you go for it.
19: Were there any experiences that you had at a younger age that influenced you? Like for me, it was being a patient, but was there anything in your life?
17: I had some eye issues that led to me to have to get surgery, be in the hospital, see a lot of doctors over a short period of time. That led me to be more aware of what it's like to be a patient, to not know what's going on and be relying on others. I was 15 at the time, so I was old enough to know what was being said, but just like you said, in the moment, you don't necessarily know everything. And it was helpful to have those people in my life, my cousin being one, to support me with information.
19: Right. And, you know, I think we are the sum of the people around us and the people that have played a role in our life, good and bad.
17: Yeah.
19: I think that's important and that's cool.
17: And then, like, I mean, the rest of your life, I think, continues to want to solidify your choices. I've been chronically ill for 10 years now. I have a disability, and it does affect me every day. I spent years at the hospital, back and forth, driving to Philadelphia to get care. And so that changes your perspective. Even as a healthcare provider, I still needed the help of others. I couldn't treat myself. And that required a lot of cooperation.
19: Yeah, I would imagine that as a healthcare provider, you have a different perspective as a patient now because you know what's happening. You know what they should do. You could advocate for yourself to a degree because at some point you do have to relinquish control, right?
17: Yeah. And then I was in the perspective of, unfortunately, my wife passed away in April of 2025, and I was having to play the role of advocate for a patient that could not advocate for herself. And I had to make those decisions, those end-of-life decisions that are very difficult. And even if you know exactly what that other person wanted, I found myself running through everything again and again and again, second-guessing myself, wondering if I was making the right call. And then I'd go home and review in my head exactly as it was, what did the results of today bring about? And that really does, I mean, it weighs on you.
19: So just so our audience knows, and I'm sure it played an influence on it, Laura was also in the medical field, and she had an understanding. She was an RN, and she had an understanding of, you know, if I get to this stage, this is what they're going to try to do, and I don't want this, and you have to respect that as her spouse. But do pharmacists also have to take the Hippocratic Oath?
17: Yes.
19: And so there's do no harm is like the number one rule on it. And so you have to look at her, and I don't want to push too much on this, and please tell me if I am. But I'm sure there was a moment where husband Todd, pharmacist Todd, and then scientist Todd all had an intersection where you don't want to do any harm because you had an oath. You know what can be done, but then you know from the scientific perspective what the results might be, and at this stage, whether it's more harmful than good. And then husband Todd, who, you know, wants to keep his wife around, has to also respect her choices, right?
17: Yeah. Husband Todd really took front row seat for all of it. I relied on colleagues that had vast knowledge of intensive care units and the treatments involved to help back me up because I was in a place to get the information. I was in a place to give the information to others to sort out, but I didn't want to be the only one that was deciphering that information.
19: You're obviously it's a tough moment, and you're not, for as much as you try, you're not clear-headed. And once again, this comes to our theme what we said last week. Healthcare providers are people too. They are humans with emotions, with thoughts, with fears. A lot of times in these situations, they are operating in a state of fear. Like they are scared because they want to do the best for this patient, but it's a scary situation from every perspective. And so they're already operating with a sense of anxiety. And so when you're dealing with these personnel, it's important to keep that in mind. And I know it's very difficult because as a patient, you don't feel good and you just want help. But remember that the people trying to help you are also they're also going through emotions. And so, Todd, thank you for sharing that story. And then
17: you're welcome.
19: The last question that I have is, now, how has all of this shaped your role as a healthcare advocate and support person just for the general population? I know you said last time that that's something that you're still very strongly involved in, is just supporting people.
17: I'm now looking for opportunities to help others, not only in that type of situation, but everywhere. For a while, I was willing to help, but I waited for opportunities to arise. Now I'm looking for opportunities, which I guess the difference. And I have more empathy for situations that I didn't fully understand before. Like Don said, empathy is everything. And when you go through something difficult like that, it increases your empathy for others that are in many situations.
19: And you're more proactive about it. And I got to say, and this is just something that a very, very dear person to me, Bill, once said, I thanked him for something. And I said, you know, how can I repay you? And he said, don't repay me, pay it forward. And that stuck with me so hard. It was something that like it penetrated me like a sword. Pay it forward. And I thought, wow, that's so powerful. And when I started doing that, like consciously doing that, I think I was always doing it to an extent, but when I was consciously thinking, how can I pay this forward? There is a gratifying feeling about it, because you know that you've helped someone through a difficult time. And that you made it through a difficult time because of someone else who was doing that. So it's a domino effect, and we can do that with a lot of different things. It doesn't have to be a medical thing. It could be a community advocacy. It could be getting involved with, like, you know, youth sports, something that you're giving someone else the opportunity. And in that same process, you are also experiencing that opportunity. Now, Don, you know, we've been friends for a very long time. Almost too long, some would argue. I would argue too long. I know you have experience with pharmaceuticals and communication and getting information out there. But was there ever a situation in your life that, whether it was with a family member or yourself, that influenced?
18: Well, it's ironic that we're later going to be speaking to a clinical therapist, because I myself have actually been going to therapy for a number of years, on and off, just to treat my own anxiety and depression. It's something that a lot of people struggle with, many of whom do not make others aware that they're struggling with this. It's sort of a silent battle. And I think that's why I've become such a major advocate for mental health today. So I'm really interested in hearing what our expert has to say when he joins the call shortly. But yeah, I mean, it's made a huge difference in my life. And even though my struggles are not quite as dramatic as yours, Andre, and of course not yours as well, Todd, I still think, like I said, it's a silent battle that many people fight each and every day that needs to be made public.
17: And that is a stigma around mental health care. And I don't think there should be at all.
19: And I think it's important for people to realize, like, your battle doesn't have to be a major thing, and hopefully it's not. But we all struggle in little ways. our mind is part of our health, and even the littlest stumble can have immense effects later down the road. So it's important to do that. I'm a huge fan, and I'm plugging him. So I expect a check, Conan. But Conan O'Brien actually has said that even if you're not going through anything, or you don't think you're going through anything, he recommends people see a therapist just go in, see if there's something wrong. And if Absolutely. There's nothing, then come back in a year. And ideally, you just do that the way you would go to a dentist, the way you would go to see your primary care physician. So I think I agree to that, because we all go through things daily, whether it's work, whether it's family, whether it's just the stress of having to commute somewhere. These things add up over time. And sometimes, even if it's just, I just need to vent to someone who's neutral.
17: You're saying life could be difficult, and maybe someone, a neutral party, might want to help you hear through, walk through that?
19: I understand that not everyone's life is as peachy as mine.
18: Yeah. And the stories you both told earlier are a great example, because it's not just the physical toll that your body is going through. It's also the emotional and the emotional impact behind everything.
19: Yeah. And even, there's emotional things indirectly with the physical. You know, as a kid, there were things that I wanted to do. Even as an adult, there were things that I wanted to do that I had to digest and accept the fact that you can't do that. Not because you don't think you're capable of doing it, but because you can't. Like, we can't do it because this would have adverse effects on your health. We're going to go to another break. And when we get back, we're going to get into first car funnies. And we're going to talk about cars, because this is a car show after all. So we'll see you on the other side.
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19: Welcome back to Drivers Wanted. I'm Andre Sabalette. With me, Don Manickley and Todd Glynn. On this side of the show, we want to make it a little bit more light, and we do want to talk about our first car funnies. So every episode, we'll bring this up, whether it's with our guests or ourselves. But we want to talk about our very first cars. Last time, Ed talked about his Mazda. And how, he was transporting medical equipment in a small little sports car. But, what are...
17: Totally underestimated the stopping distance.
19: Yes, yes. Those brakes were not designed for that. Note to self, Miatas make bad ambulances. Or in his case, it was an MX6. MX6.
17: Yeah, 6.
19: Yeah.
17: Yeah.
19: So Todd, or whoever wants to go first, what was your first car? And tell us anything exciting.
17: All right, I guess I'll start. My first car was a navy blue Dodge Shadow 1989. It was not the best first car, but I was very appreciative of it. You know, you're 16, you're glad to have a car. But the quirky thing about this car was something was welded on to the engine block, which threw off the balance. So whenever you'd stand still, it had a noticeable shake. Not exactly earthquake, but akin to earthquake when you were sitting at a light.
19: So did you feel like you were driving one of those like NHRA like funny cars?
17: It had a rumble, an uncomfortable rumble, but it got me from point A to point B. And whenever I would go golfing with friends, combined the weight of the golf clubs with four people and uphill, and my friends would jockey the car like they were jockeying a horse up the hill in hopes that we'd make it to the top. We always made it, but it was iffy.
19: Oh, that's that. I love that. Don, do you have a first car funny story?
18: I do, actually. So those of you who know me today know that I'm very much a Jeep SUV type of guy. But
19: hey,
18: my
19: Jeep, we're still waiting for that endorsement.
18: I mean, come on. But my first car was actually a 2002 bronze Alero Oldsmobile. Two-door, not four-door, and also very low to the ground. And as far as funny stories with this car, well, at one point I went, it was New Year's Eve, and I want to say it was 2008 or 2009, might be getting the years mixed up, but I was on a date with a girl in Manayunk. We had dinner at Winnie's Le Bus, and I went back to my car after the date. So I was driving down the very hilly streets of Manayunk, got a little too close to a parked car, and before you know it, the driver's side mirror gets knocked off. Now, not knocked off as in it was separated from the car, but just it was kind of hanging there. So I basically had to drive all the distance back to my house with one mirror hanging off and trying to see the traffic in to the right of me. And by some miracle, I made it home in one piece, and we just sort of like taped the mirror up.
17: Are we talking wires holding it on only?
18: Oh, yes. Yeah, wires.
19: Now, the real question is, did she come back for a second date?
18: Well, this was the second date, and there was a third date after
19: okay,
18: that.
19: Okay.
17: And on the second date, you made her tape the...
19: Yeah.
18: No, she knew nothing about it. I told her after the fact.
19: Oh, okay. Oh, so you had already dropped her off?
18: Correct.
19: Oh, okay. Good. I mean, that's why
17: well, thank
19: she came
17: goodness
19: back,
17: for
19: yeah.
17: that one.
19: Yeah. So my very first car was a 1997 Jeep Grand Cherokee Limited. And I bring up the Limited because for a first car, that was like an amazing car. My mom got it for me. You know, it had leather seats. It had all the creature comforts. It had like the heating. It had
17: you have power windows.
19: yeah, everything. There's a lot that the car has that it's really funny because I've driven the newer Cherokees, the Grand Cherokees, and a lot of it has stayed, like even like the radio controls where they are on the steering wheel are exactly the same where they were back then.
17: I love when manufacturers keep everything the same for years.
19: Yeah.
17: I had Toyotas that have like in 1990 are the same as Toyotas now.
19: Yeah. And so that is good. So note to car manufacturers out there, you know, if it ain't broke, don't fix it. And this car especially for its time was amazing. And then one day, and this is before Jeep reliability got better. So there was a period there where there was a shelf life, it seems. A note to that those cars are still amazing. Like if you just tweak those things, they'll run forever. But there were issues. And at one point, and it took us a long time to figure it out, it would just shut off. Like, you know how you're at a light with the new cars and your engine shuts off because it's trying to save gas, but then the minute you let go of the brake, the engine kicks back on? Mine did that without kicking back on. It would just, but all the electronics stayed on. So for a long time, I didn't even realize the car was off until I went to go hit the gas and nothing happened. And then I got honked at. And so at first it started with just happening at the lights and I would have to throw it in neutral, turn it on, and then go. Or actually, before I learned the neutral trick, I would actually put it in park, and that just got me.
17: There's worse places to be stopped than at a light.
19: Yeah. But then it started happening as I was driving. And again, I'm just coasting, and suddenly the engine kicks off, but I didn't feel it. And the only reason I knew the engine would kick off is because the power steering would kick off, and suddenly I'm navigating a ship. That was terrifying. And the very first time it happened, I like hit the brakes, put the turn signal on, pulled the car over. But after a few times, I kind of realized, hey, if I'm coasting, I can just throw this thing in neutral, slightly hit the the ignition, and it kicks back on. And so that became my trick. It's just like I would be driving. It would happen. I would throw it into neutral. It looked like I was driving a manual because it was an automatic. And no one would notice that the car went off.
17: Did you have to suppress the idea of yelling ta-da every time you did it?
19: No.
17: Because not exactly the magic trick you want to have to do.
19: It's not the magic trick you want. You know, it's
17: nobody's paying admission for that, Joe.
19: It was more of a, here we go. And so I would do it. But eventually it started getting to the point where like even like starting the car was an issue. So I replace a whole bunch of parts. And eventually the whole car was basically new because every time they're like, oh, it's the fuel injector. Oh, it's the fuel sensor. Oh, it's the crank sensor. Oh, it's this. And at one point I was driving a 2010 Grand Cherokee. Like those refurbished trolleys that are like modern but with the old bodies. That's basically what happened with my car eventually. But now we do want to segue over to Steve Billingsley. He is a social worker and LCSW and a clinical therapist. And Steve, we'd like to welcome you to the show.
0: Oh, thank you. Thank you. Appreciate the invite.
19: And Steve, before we get into the nitty gritty and before you figure out my brain, do you have a first car funny?
0: A first car funny. Oof.
19: I remember your first car.
0: More like first car wars. Yeah. 1998 Plymouth Neon.
3: Wood neon.
0: Yeah.
3: Plymouth Neon.
0: lots of injuries and boo-boos, but it got me through high school and college. I probably, the amount of money I put out with that, probably could have bought a brand new car. But yeah, the most memorable one was when I went to school up in North Jersey and trying to get to work, going up and down hills, and eventually led into a telephone pole, which put my car to the end. fortunately, there was an officer driving by that was able to help me get the car off the road. But yeah, that was... Of all the injuries and scary moments, that was the one.
19: Now, did the pole jump in front of you? Is that one of those situations where the pole just happened to just leap?
0: No, with the ice, the black ice, hitting that turn instead of, going all the way through, the car just said, hey, here's a pole.
17: So it wasn't an end for the Lord of the Rings aficionados out there? Didn't get up and walk?
19: Todd, your nerd is showing.
17: Yeah.
19: It's okay. Mine is always showing, yeah.
17: So I see a theme, too. It's like, oh, that car, but it got me through. And I think that's a lot of the first car stories, is that I was so grateful to have a car. I did whatever I needed to do to keep that thing running.
19: Very true. I actually held on to my car for the longest time. I had it for years, and I loved that Jeep. I put so much work into it, and, my family paid for a lot of it. Because I really, really loved my Jeep and I went on many adventures. So, I miss that car sometimes because I just love those older SUVs. And Jeep, listen, we keep bringing you up.
18: I know.
19: We're going to have a conversation. So Steve, for those of us who don't know, you're in the social work field and, that's sort of a term that is all-encompassing, right? There's clinical social workers. There's social workers that work with social causes, with schools, with different things. Can you tell us more about what a licensed clinical social worker does?
0: Yeah, so the one segue that clinical social workers is able to do is diagnose. And, it's more widely accepted for working with clients, though you can still get a job with an LSW as well. But the LCSW is the highest social work license. It allows you to diagnose if you are working in like a outpatient format type thing or, any sort of clinical office. So that's probably the biggest difference amongst all of the other social work roles.
19: And I would, I want to clarify that, an LCSW as a licensed clinical social worker, you are a licensed therapist, right? So you work mostly directly with patients with emotional and mental health. Is that correct?
0: Yes, it is.
19: Okay. Earlier in the show, we talked about what influenced us and what got us into what we do to some degree. Mm-hmm. Was there something in your life that influenced your decision and why you chose to go into social work?
0: Yeah, as a kid, I had some medical concerns, you know, some near-death stuff. I'm lucky to be here as a childhood cancer survivor. And, you know, just reflecting back on all that and knowing that, you know, I didn't have to be here. I just always had that mindset, like, that whatever I do, it's going to be some sort of helping profession to give back.

0: and life change and things happen and your mindset changes. In my case, it started I started to realize that I've spent so much of my life in the hospital that I was like, do I really want to be here day in and day out? And while I do enjoy my work directly with some patients through, some programs that I'm involved in, I like that. That is something that I can switch on and off, and that I can do that when I'm at the right mindset and in the right space, and then I can take a step back. Whereas if I was going to really be an oncologist, I mean, I'm there all the time, and a lot of times I'm still navigating through my own experiences, mm-hmm. and to have to put that aside and then also take a step away from a patient from the sense of like, hey, I have to look at them objectively. I can't put myself in their situation. I have to be objective. I realized at one point that I might be better off as an auxiliary member of the team in the periphery.
1: Yeah. You know, one follow-up question I have for you, Steve. Normally, where do you get your patients? Are they referred to you? How does that work out?
2: Yeah, the short answer is I accept the referrals from nearly anywhere, but the majority of them come from case management organizations, which means someone makes a phone call that, you know, a youth needs assistance. And then, in New Jersey, that kind of starts at the top through the program called Perform Care. And then they trickle down to whichever county it applies to. And then, you know, they assign a caseworker to basically help assign, therapists and other care team members. We also get referrals from legal, so the court, probation officers, schools, a family member can refer, hospital, because I work full time for a hospital system, so we're open to those clients as well.
1: Got it. Now, this may be a bit off topic, but do you ever find yourself analyzing others when you are stuck in traffic?
2: Oh, absolutely. You know, just because I'm a therapist doesn't mean that my mind doesn't wander. And, I'm always practicing.
0: You diagnose them. You diagnose them with things that we can't say on the air, right?
1: Diagnose them with road rage.
2: Definitely.
0: So we're going to go to a commercial break, and when we get back, we'll get more into your work, Steve. 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
0: Welcome back to Drivers Wanted. We are here with Steve Billingsley, LCSW. And for our listeners, I do want to warn you that some of the topics we might cover on this part of the show might be difficult for some listeners. So we do have some discretion there. Steve, you work with Project Heal, and that's part of Meridian Health in New Jersey. And based off of our conversation, it seems that you are more involved with behavioral health rather than, social workers that are working with clinical patients for like oncology or any other diseases. So can we discuss that a little bit?

0: in your experience with about your experience with clinical health, mental health with these patients. I know it's the anxiety-driven generation, and a lot of times there is trauma and substance abuse that leads to behavior that is often misdiagnosed. So can we get into that a little bit?
1: Yeah. From our full-time position, the individuals we work with are individuals who are identified as at risk for exposure to violence or already exposed. So this could look like someone who's witnessed domestic violence, someone who's been bullied or is a bully, someone who's missing school often and, you know, no one understands it. A lot of times that's anxiety driven. There's individuals who have weapon possession, whether it's knife or gun, and it's definitely shocking how young some of these individuals are who gain access to weapons. So just some examples. And, you know, the goal is basically to address the underlying trauma, which individuals aren't always aware of. And a lot of that stuff is spoken about for the first time when they come into my office for the intake. So parents themselves are shocked. And the youth themselves will say that this is the first time I ever talked about it.
0: Now, would you say that underdiagnosing or misdiagnosing can lead to a lot of the situations that we have today?
1: Sure. Yeah, it happens. And I think a big reason for that is, details not being divulged. So if I'm meeting with someone and I don't feel safe or comfortable, I may not tell the whole story. But if I'm sitting in the office with someone else who I feel comfortable with, then maybe I'm going to tell you a little bit more to help you understand what I'm going through. And, you know, the diagnosis will look different.
0: And I'm sure, I mean, this again touches upon creating that safe environment and making the patient and the client feel that you actually care about them. So, Steve, we don't have a lot of time, but I do want to ask a few more questions. I know with the anxiety generation, there's a lot of substance abuse, and there is this notion that some of these substances are not harmful, marijuana and alcohol being some of them. What role do you see them playing, and what effects do you see long-term with some of your clients?
1: Yeah, so a lot of youth are under the belief that, you know, the vaping, nicotine, and or the marijuana carts are helping to address the anxiety and anger. But really, they're just a temporary escape, quote-unquote.
2: Are you talking about marijuana cartridges?
1: So they call them marijuana carts, and those are like what contain – it's like an attachment to –
2: Oh, like a vape pen?
1: Has the marijuana substance in it. Yeah. Yep. The THC.
2: So these are young –
1: And so
2: young
1: instead of smoking, yeah, it's coming out as a vapor. And a lot of these kids are getting caught with them in schools, getting suspended, you know, et cetera, and sometimes referred to me. That they are requested to be evaluated before they're able to return to school.
0: What are some of the long-term effects that you see with some of the substance abuse?
1: Yeah, I inform the youth because, you know, the brain is developing, you know, from birth up to almost age 30. And what these substances can do is just pretty much put blocks and keep the brain from fully developing. So you might experience memory issues, sometimes psychosis. But the thing is, you know, youth sometimes are aware, sometimes it's new to them, and they might, you know, kind of start thinking about it. And then there's others who just flat out tell me, despite knowing the potential effects, that I'm not ready to quit.
0: And that, I mean, that's a difficult conversation, and this is ongoing. And just for our listeners, this is in no way a judgment of, we're not taking a moral stance on recreational drugs, or it's a judgment on anyone who does use it. But it is also important to understand that Everything that we put into our body has an effect. There's a cause and effect.
1: Mm-hmm.
0: So, Don, I do want to give this portion over to you with the time that we have left. And now, but before I do that, actually, Steve, what was your dream car growing up?
1: Ooh, the Porsche 911 for some time.
0: And how has that changed? Do you know?
1: I think once I find out how much it costs. wants versus needs.
0: Yes.
2: Attainability versus utility.
1: Nice, but do I really need it?
0: Yeah. I mean, that's still my dream car. We can have that conversation. Definitely the cost is like, it's my dream car, but like there's a lot of other vehicles that I could enjoy for that.
2: We'll get into it down the line, but my dream car was a lot more attainable.
0: So Don, you know, you are an advocate for mental health and,
3: very much, yep.
0: You know, please, go ahead and.
3: Well, we touched on it a little bit earlier, Steve, but I know that there's very much a stigma surrounding people who struggle with mental health. So working in that field, I mean, what are your own thoughts around the stigma related to mental health diagnosis and treatment?
1: Yeah, that's something I definitely address with some individuals, you know, because it becomes evident, you know, with the guardedness of sharing information or hesitance with, you know, committing to the therapy. One of the things that sometimes comes up is, you know, cultural. There are some parents who will say that, you know, this is not something that our family does, or we keep everything inside the family and not tell other people. But what happens is it eventually bottles up with a lot of these people. And then what it happens is it comes out in aggressive behavior that, you know, warrants, you know, issues in the school or in the community or police attention, for example.
2: And suddenly it affects others, and then you have to end up getting involved.
3: Yeah, we've seen a lot of stories on the news about youths acting out in, you know, sometimes violent ways, unfortunately.
1: Mm-hmm.
0: Well, I think our call to action here is for anyone who's listening, and it's more of a, hey, guys, if you feel that you're struggling, even with the smallest thing, whether it's stress or anxiety or you're feeling depressed, it's okay and important that you actually seek out some help, because your mind is part of your body. It is your physical health. It is, we are our mind, and our body gets affected by it physically. There's physiological effects that are caused by stress. So it's important to seek help whenever possible. Steve Billingsley, LCSW, joined us today. Thank you so much, Steve, for being on our show. And this concludes this episode of Drivers Wanted. Thank you for listening. Thank you for tuning in to Drivers Wanted Radio. This show was made possible by our operations manager, Laura Lewis, our technical producer, TJ Gleason. Original music by Justin Benson. With me in studio, Don Manigley and Todd Glenn. I'm Andre Sabalette. Thank you for listening. And as always, drive safely.
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1: Добрий день. 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
2: 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Plan ahead and purchase a policy for your child or grandchild now to ensure their eligibility for this benefit when they reach that milestone of higher education. For more information concerning life insurance and annuities, please contact the Ukrainian National Association's home office by calling 1-800-253-9862, extension 3035, or by sending an email to info@uninc.org.

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Attention those who like to go down the shore to Wildwood Crest. There is a summer mission in Wildwood Crest. A Ukrainian Catholic Divine Liturgy is celebrated every Sunday at 6:30 p.m. all summer from July 5th to September 6th. The liturgy, celebrated at 6:30, is at Crest Community Church Hall at 5901 Pacific Avenue, Wildwood Crest, New Jersey. All are welcome. 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The Ukrainian American Senior Citizens Association announces that its autumn trip will take place to the coal mine in Ashland, Pennsylvania. It shall take place on Wednesday, the 23rd of September. This excursion includes a tour of the mine and a ride on a tourist train to the area. The cost is $120 for members, $150 for non-members. The cost includes the bus, the tour of the coal mine, and of the area. Oh, it also includes lunch. Note, deadline for reservations is August the 14th. Again, August 14th is the deadline. Please reserve your spot by calling Mrs. Nida Pavlyuk at 215-699-6068. Make out checks to UASCA and mail them to Mr. John Yavorsky at 1508 Society Hill Drive, Bensalem, Pennsylvania, 19020.

of Ukrainian descent condemns in the strongest possible terms Russia's latest large-scale terrorist attack against the people of Ukraine. Overnight, Russia launched 74 missiles and 496 long-range drones against Ukrainian cities in one of the largest aerial assaults since the start of the full-scale invasion. Kyiv bore the brunt of the attack as ballistic and cruise missiles, together with successive waves of attack drones, struck residential neighborhoods, hotels, and civilian infrastructure, killing at least 20 people, injuring more than 90 others, and leaving families trapped beneath the rubble of their homes. A total of 131 buildings were reportedly hit, marking one of the worst attacks of the war. These were not military targets. These were deliberate acts of terror. For more than 4 years, the Kremlin has demonstrated that when it cannot achieve its objectives on the battlefield, it turns its weapons against civilians. Apartment buildings, hospitals, schools, churches, energy infrastructure, and emergency responders have all become targets in Russia's campaign to terrorize the Ukrainian people and break their will. Russia is a terrorist state. Its actions reflect a regime that deliberately uses violence against civilians to achieve political and military objectives. Every missile fired into a residential building and every drone directed at a sleeping city is another war crime for which Russia's political and military leadership must ultimately be held accountable. The world has seen this pattern before. Condemnations alone have not stopped Russia's attacks. Every delay in providing Ukraine with the tools necessary to defend its skies costs innocent lives. UKAKA therefore calls on U.S. President Donald Trump, the United States Congress, and America's democratic allies to act with urgency by immediately accelerating the delivery of advanced air defense systems and interceptor missiles to Ukraine, including expedited licensing and support for the domestic production of Patriot systems, expanding the supply of long-range precision weapons and ammunition necessary for Ukraine to defend its people, increasing sanctions on Russia's financial, energy, defense, and technology sectors while closing existing loopholes that continue to fund the Kremlin's war machine, utilizing frozen Russian sovereign assets to support Ukraine's defense, humanitarian relief, and reconstruction, intensifying efforts to hold Russia accountable for its war crimes and crimes against humanity through international legal mechanisms, working with allies to further isolate the Russian Federation diplomatically and economically until it ends its illegal war of aggression, maintaining the exclusion of Russian national teams and athletes from international sporting competitions, and opposing participation under either the Russian flag or the so-called neutral designation until the aggression against Ukraine ends and international law is upheld. Ukraine is not only defending its sovereignty, it is defending the principles upon which the democratic world is built: freedom, self-determination, the rule of law, and the protection of innocent life. Ukraine is defending not only itself, but all of Europe. Every Ukrainian city that withstands Russia's assault strengthens the security of Europe and the broader transatlantic community. The Ukrainian people have shown extraordinary courage in the face of relentless terror. But courage alone cannot stop missiles. They need the tools to defend their skies and protect their people. The United States has long stood with those who fight for freedom against tyranny. Today is another defining moment. The consequences of inaction will be measured not only in innocent Ukrainian lives lost, but in the message it sends to authoritarian regimes everywhere that terror can prevail over democracy. UKAKA calls upon every American who believes in freedom and human dignity to urge their elected officials to provide Ukraine with the military assistance it urgently needs. Every Patriot air defense system, every interceptor missile, and every drone defense capability delivered to Ukraine saves lives. Russia's strategy is terror. America's response, and that of the democratic world, must be strength, resolve, and unwavering support for Ukraine until a just and last victory is secured. The following editorial was published in the Ukrainian Weekly on July 12th. The IOC rewards Russia's aggression. The International Olympic Committee's, also known as the IOC's, decision to provisionally lift the suspension of the Russian Olympic Committee is not an act of fairness. It is an act of moral surrender.
at a time when Russia continues to wage a genocidal war against Ukraine, destroying

Ukrainian cities, killing civilians, abducting children, targeting athletes, and weaponizing every international platform available to it, the IOC has chosen reintegration over accountability. Its decision opens the door for Russia's return to the Olympic movement and tells the Kremlin that time, lobbying, and procedural adjustments matter more than the lives Russia has shattered. The IOC suspended the Russian Olympic Committee in 2023 after it recognized the regional Olympic bodies in Russian-occupied Ukrainian territories, a blatant violation of Ukraine's territorial integrity. Now the IOC says that legal obstacle has been addressed because the Russian Olympic Committee removed references to those occupied territories. This is an absurdly narrow standard. Russia has not withdrawn from Ukraine. It has not stopped bombing civilians. It has not returned deported children. It has not ended its occupation of Crimea, Donetsk, Luhansk, Zaporizhia, or Kherson. It has not renounced the very imperial project that led to its suspension in the first place. The IOC's message is clear. Tidy up the paperwork and the world will look away. Russian officials certainly understood the decision that way. Russian sports minister Mikhail Dzhegtyreyev called a green light for international federations to reinstate Russian athletes. The Kremlin praised the move as an important step towards Russia's full return to the Olympics. That reaction alone should shame the IOC. When a regime that bombs apartment buildings, hospitals, schools, and energy infrastructure celebrates your decision, it is time to ask whom the Olympic movement is serving. The IOC will insist that athletes should not be punished for the actions of governments. In ordinary circumstances, the principle has force, but Russia is not an ordinary case. The Kremlin has long used sport as an extension of state power, propaganda, and prestige. It did so through one of the most notorious state-backed doping programs in Olympic history. It does so now through the militarization of sport, the glorification of war, and the use of athletes as symbols of national legitimacy. To pretend that Russian sport exists in a clean, apolitical vacuum is not neutrality. It is willful blindness. Nor can the IOC claim that neutrality protects the Olympic ideal. Neutrality in the face of aggression protects the aggressor. Ukrainian athletes are not competing on equal terms with Russian. Many have been killed. Others train under air raid sirens in damaged facilities, far from home or after military service. Their families live under threat of Russian missiles and drones. Their cities are targeted. Their sporting infrastructure has been destroyed. The IOC's decision asked Ukrainian athletes to share the Olympic stage with representatives of the state that is trying to erase their country. That is not reconciliation. It is humiliation. World Athletics has shown that another path is possible. It has maintained its ban on Russian and Belarusian athletes, recognizing that Russia's war has real consequences for Ukrainian athletes, and that there has been no meaningful progress towards peace. Russia has already challenged that ban at the Court of Arbitration for Sport, proving that Moscow sees the IOC's retreat as an invitation to pressure every federation into submission. International federations should reject that pressure. So should sponsors, national Olympic committees, and democratic governments. The Olympic Games are not merely a collection of competitions. They are a global stage. Allowing Russia back while its war continues would hand Vladimir Putin a propaganda victory and tell every authoritarian regime that conquest can be normalized if it waits long enough. The IOC has failed the moral test of this war. It has chosen process over principle, bureaucracy over justice, and Russia's comfort over Ukraine's suffering. The Olympic movement claims to stand for peace. If that word is to mean anything, Russia cannot be welcomed back while Ukrainian civilians are being pulled from the rubble of Russian attacks. The path back for Russia should be simple. End the war. Withdraw from Ukraine. Return abducted children. Respect Ukraine's sovereignty and accept accountability. Until then, there should be no Russian flag, no Russian anthem, no Russian Olympic Committee, and no Russian return.

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0: 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Our phone number is 267-551-1966. 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На чому кінчаємо нашу радіопередачу і бажаємо всім шановним слухачам доброго дня.

0: This has been a test of the emergency alert system. If this had been an actual emergency, you would have been given official information as to the nature of the alert. This concludes this test of the emergency alert system.
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5: Welcome to Philadelphia Focus. I'm Laura Lewis, and with us today from Global Philadelphia Association, we have its president, Zabet T. Luxing, back. Hello there.
6: Hello, Laura. It's great to be with you today.
5: Isn't it an exciting time to be a Philadelphian?
6: Yes, it truly is.
5: We're sitting down to tape. We're right in the midst of the World Cup action, and obviously that is shining a light on Philadelphia and putting us back on the international stage. But that is the whole point of Global Philadelphia. So let's dive in with a mission statement for anyone who is not familiar with the organization.
6: So our organization is designed to put Philadelphia on the map, both for the people that live here and in the region, but also for people internationally to pay more attention to Philadelphia.
5: And that's culturally and economically as well.
6: Yes, absolutely. Culturally, economically, and in all the other attractions, sports, of course, as we're going to be talking about today, there is so much that's appealing to Philadelphia architecturally about our city.
5: And here's the thing that is amazing, because I see the work that you're doing, you're everywhere, and you're really bringing to focus stuff that we weren't aware of, the international flair that this city has, and you've done it all in the span of about one decade.
6: I really feel most fortunate to do what I do, Laura. It's just the perfect fit for who I am as a person, my interests, and the great value that Philadelphia offers to someone like me that's really looking to bring out from under all the international assets that our city has to offer.
5: And we're a World Heritage City. And isn't that what sparked all of this, wasn't it?
6: Yes. So originally there was Global Philadelphia, an umbrella organization with all the international organizations in Philadelphia on the board. Intentionally, we are not in competition with any other major organization. But the idea was that we would bring together all the international things that were going on here in order to give our city more visibility. In so doing, we realized that we had a UNESCO World Heritage Site in our city, Independence Hall, and that that really wasn't played up as an international asset. Of course, it's extremely important in every way to the founding of our nation. And so Global Philadelphia set about connecting this asset with other World Heritage Cities. We became a member of the Organization of World Heritage Cities in 2015 and the first World Heritage City in the United States.
5: We forget just how international Philadelphia is. Our population is so diverse, and it's not just second and third generations, of course, but we have first generation populations that are creating amazing communities within the city.
6: Yes, Laura, I think one of the things that always resonates with me is the fact that people from all over the world come here and feel comfortable. And they don't necessarily feel that way in another major U.S. city, but Philadelphia offers that comfort to many from all over the world.
5: Been a while. You mentioned Africatown. And as I mentioned before we started recording today, I said, you know, gosh, I had not been aware of this neighborhood until you brought it up. And then I started, you know, looking for it and discovered it. And I thought, oh, I'm discovering something new. And now I'm seeing it everywhere. It is, it's growing. It's becoming more economically important. It's doing so much for that community and that neighborhood, but it's also doing great things for all of us, because of the shopping, the restaurants, all of the things that are brought to us in these communities.
6: Yes, Laura, it's really a great place to go and visit if you're interested in African food and African culture. We do have a very large African diaspora in our city, notably from Liberia, but from other nations as well. And they are encompassed and encapsulated in this Woodlands Avenue corridor in West Philly. And there you can go and find all kinds of different restaurants, meals, but also now a burgeoning health center, a burgeoning housing center, all sorts of different entities, some of which are funded at the state level, that will help folks from Africa specifically settle and feel more comfortable in the Philadelphia area. And this has been existent, these nascent neighborhoods and entities for a while. But what's happened is in the last 5 to 10 years, there's been a conscious effort to bring it all together, give it its own vibe and reason, raison d'être, if you will. And that is happening very successfully. And as you say, we're hearing more and more about it.
5: And of course, we have, as a background note, we have Chinatown, which has always been a vibrant part of Philadelphia. And it has its own distinct character.
6: Yes, absolutely. And of course, a beautiful gate that was offered by our sister city several years back. And the fact that there too, there are many, many restaurants, shops, cultural centers that will attract people that are interested in Chinese and Asian cultures. And it's a very, very vibrant place, as you say.
5: And art. I neglected to mention that we're seeing the arts represented in all of this as well. We're learning more. And again, through Global Philadelphia and events, we're learning about dance, music, art. The programming is as diverse as the communities that we have.
6: Yes, I was particularly proud and pleased to see the Argentine Tango School, which has a festival at least once a year in the Lithuanian Heritage Hall in the northern sectors of Philadelphia, was highlighted during World Heritage Month. And this is just one example of a really vibrant school and community that's hosting Argentine dance, but also a cultural cafe, and for folks to learn more about that culture right here in Philadelphia.
5: And we have a large business community here in Philadelphia that we keep forgetting about. But a lot of us are working for, well, not me, but a lot of Philadelphians are working for global enterprises.
6: Yes, absolutely, Laura. And particularly in the Delaware Valley, there are a tremendous amount of French companies, German companies, Japanese companies, Italian companies. And what's interesting about that is if you dig a little, each of those diasporas have an infrastructure. For example, just down the road from here, there's a French international school. And that means that all those execs that come over from France can feel really comfortable here, come with their wives and children, set up shop and be part of the Philadelphia landscape, but get the schooling that they need for their children in those languages. So to continue that, there's a really very popular Japanese store in Ardmore, which serves, again, the community with all their different items that Japanese folks like, but also a Japanese school. And of course, Shafuso, which is also just down the road from here, a Japanese cultural attraction, a house that was brought here, lock, stock and barrel. And I could go on and on, a German center in Spring Garden, etc., etc. And these things, again, they live slightly under the radar until you start paying attention to them because you're interested in what's international in Philadelphia.
5: Gosh darn it, right now we are really international. We were chatting about the World Cup. Just that the fact that Philadelphia made the cut to get this is an important coup for us. Do you want to talk a little bit about where does Philadelphia stand internationally?
6: I do want to talk about that because, and you can hear the pride in my voice, among other things, the fact that we were the first World Heritage City was one of the assets used to attract the FIFA World Cup folks. And I think what that did automatically for them was to say, okay, this may not be the top tier city in the US, but they're clearly paying attention to the international and they're a World Heritage City. And from that came a whole crescendo and cascade of folks at the highest level in our city that were really paying attention to the fact that this was a terrific opportunity for our city and that it could bring economic advancement, but also real positioning and credibility for Philadelphia. And you're hearing that right now. Everybody loves it here.
5: They do. And it makes me feel so proud to be a Philadelphian. When I run into tourists from all over the world, when you're walking through Center City and you find them in the most amazing places, too, where they get out outside of the main attractions of the historic district. But gosh darn it, the Sports Congress was in here 15, 10 years ago talking about we're going to get football here in Philadelphia somehow. And they did plan for it to be an immediate shot in the arm economically. I think maybe they overestimated how much money it would be pumping in right now. But what it will be doing is bringing us money in going forward, because we are really on the map now. And these people are going home and saying, vacation here, travel here, see what this city has to offer.
6: Absolutely. And you know what I like to think about and talk about, Laurie, is on the TV screen, Philadelphia. First of all, it looks incredibly attractive. Secondly, we are being seen in all sorts of lights. As you may recall, we had the World Meeting of Families not so long ago with the late Pope. We've had different conventions to do with our politics, of course. And then we've had the NFL, not once but twice in recent years. And P.S., the NFL is going international. This October, there'll be a big game in London. And basically, people are seeing Philadelphia on their screens and they're like, gosh, that city's really beautiful, looks really interesting, and there's clearly a vibe in common parlance, as they say, and maybe I should be going to check it out.
5: I follow the French. I'm sorry. That's my baby. And I know that's yours as well. But some of the people that I follow on social media have been in the city and they're popping up now. And I'm saying, where are you? Oh, my gosh, they're eating a cheesesteak. And I see where they are. Or I recognize the clothespin in the background. And it's one, this city is photogenic and it's welcoming, but also our food and everything else is just drawing them in and they're enjoying it immensely.
6: Yeah, I think, you know, the Michelin Guide has called our city the most European city. We just got yet again the nomination for the most walkable city in our nation. And people really benefit from that when they come here. They're not in a center city district, which is just businesses and nothing else. Everywhere they look, there's vibrancy, there's culture, there's food, and there's things to do. And there's also welcoming Philadelphians. People have a smile on the street, and they're really opening their arms to our guests. I myself just flew in back from France to PHL International, and there were all kinds of people there to help us understand the different transport nodules, etc., in order to get where we needed to go, and it was really helpful.
5: I just admire the effort that our Visit Philly and the Visitors Center have done. They really understand how to welcome someone and make it as easy as possible for someone to get around. And of course, Philadelphia did manage to do it economically for the visitors. Yes, the tickets are outrageously expensive, but there's none of that price gouging in transportation and other things that we're seeing in other cities in the U.S.
6: Indeed, the FanFest is entirely free, which is a huge point of pride, and everyone just cannot stop raving about the FanFest. There's so much on offer there. One of the things is the Bank of America bracelet. Everybody wants this bracelet, and they've now had to install actually a special wristband process in order to get your bracelet because they're so popular.
5: I've seen them. It rained out, and they had to close on the day that I had tickets to go. But the other wonderful thing about it is that it is, and again, making this more international, our fan festival is open every day of the World Cup versus other cities that are only open during the games that they're hosting.
6: Exactly, which is really clever because that's the whole point. The World Cup isn't just about your game and your team. It's the spirit of camaraderie and mixing with other nations. The other night it was incredible to see on the eve of the France-Iraq game, both nations were on the steps of the Art Museum celebrating and preparing for a game the next day. And it was so heartening to see that.
5: And of course, by being open every day, it means that the populations or the fans in this city get to come out and represent and identify again, making us more international. But you know what? We have talked enough about World Cup. Let's get back to Global Philadelphia because the big things have been going on. Ongoing projects you've been doing for a long time. Let's talk about the UN, the Sustainable Development Goals, that project, because you are finally getting to the finish line on this. And so let's talk a little bit about that.
6: Yes. So first of all, this year only, our international guests and all our conference attendees can be at the convention center. And in the grand hall of the convention center, all of the current SDG artworks that are all over Philadelphia are also displayed in that area. So it's a really nice way for conference attendees to be more aware of this project. Fundamentally, the project is about enlightening Philadelphians about what the Sustainable Development Goals are. They are goals put forth by the UN with an end date of 2030, and the goals are really important, but simple things like zero poverty, zero hunger, good health and well-being, quality education, gender equality, so on and so forth. Each of these are measured in great detail at the nationality level, but also individually in corporations, in different cities, etc., etc. And Philadelphia, without knowing it, is actually very active in these different goals. Think about Philabundance and Zero Hunger, for example. There are many, many others, but that's one that I like to cite. So what we did is we pulled together a project whereby a work of art is put up for each of the goals. And when we do that, we give a grant to an entity that's active in the said goal. And so that more and more people become aware of why this matters and how it's active in the community of Philadelphia.
5: And that's 17 of them. And it also, but then there's also the work of art that's associated with them.
6: Yes. And there, that's a really wonderful assortment of a lot of top Philly muralists, as well as folks who've been chosen in the community that painted something relevant for the given SDG. And what's really exciting about this, Laura, is that we've only got one left to paint and position. And I'm very excited to share with you that once again, TD Bank, who's been a terrific supporter of this project, has come forth and they will be supporting SDG 14, Life Below Water, which fittingly will be positioned on the edge of the Delaware at Glen Ford. Another hidden gem in Philadelphia.
5: Oh, I love Glen Ford. They have boating projects for youth. They do so much, and that's a wonderful place.
6: Just to finish up on Glen Ford, you might say, life below water, a historic house, what? But to your point, not only do they teach boating to young people in the summer, but they also actually teach water quality and understanding better to young people exactly what is going on below water. So it's totally fitting, and we love the fact that it brings out these educational programs that are involved at Glen Ford, and we're really looking forward to having that unveiling, and it will probably be end of October, November, and everyone is invited. We'll be delighted to share more about that as it approaches. Keep an eye on our website. And of course, because it is the last one, we intend a mighty celebration. Yes, there are not only 17 works of art up, but actually 18, because one of our supporters, St. Joe's University, decided to have not one, but two works celebrating quality education, fittingly. So it's a terrific project. A first, no other city has ever done a series of works of art for the SDG, and something of which we are very proud of at Global Philadelphia.
5: Let me pause real quick just to say, hey, if you're just joining us, I'm Laura Lewis. With me today from Global Philadelphia Association, Zabethi Luxing. If you would like more information about anything that we are talking about today, whether it is the wonderful, fabulous cultural events that take place throughout Philadelphia, membership, we're going to get into that in just a little bit. Global Philadelphia Association can be found at globalphiladelphia.org. globalphiladelphia.org, a fabulous place to go if you would like to find things to do, places to see, food to eat, and festivals to attend that maybe have been under your radar. globalphiladelphia.org. Okay, Glen Ford is just an example of one of the wonderful properties that exists in Philadelphia, but you recognize the landmarks of the city in a National Historic Landmarks map. And I know that you have a new one just out, and it divides the city into regions where you can count down or you can visit. And how many are in here now?
6: So that's what's amazing, really amazing. Philadelphia has 67 National Historic Landmarks. Washington, D.C. has 75. Our nation's capital. So Philly, be proud and come and grab a map and go and visit some of them. You're absolutely right, Laura. We have this time around divided them geographically so that you can take a map, see what's in a certain geographic region and go and visit it in one day. You'll also find on our website really interesting narratives about each of these NHLs written by none other than eminent architectural historian Dr. David Brownlee of the University of Penn. And for each, you're going to discover all sorts of stories about these buildings, which are actually really fascinating. And for me, this has been a wonderful project that we've truly, really enjoyed. And it's another asset of Philadelphia that folks perhaps overlook or don't know enough about. But to have 67 sites of historical significance in our city is really important. And each one tells a story. And just to give you an idea, one involves John Coltrane, the saxophonist. Another involves the Bakuna over at the Seaport Museum. And the third involves Carpenter's Hall, an iconic historic building. That's to give you an idea of the panoply and the range of what we're talking about.
5: I see St. James the Lesser is on here, which is was a wonderful church and has the first National Landmark Cemetery across the street from it. East Laurel Hill is there. Wonderful, wonderful places. But there's something else about your website that I really love, and that is educational materials. And I was really surprised to see this wonderful way you approach the lessons, taking an American historic event and then an international event and tying them together, Arab Spring with our own revolution, but then saying, well, they had social media and that drove the movement. What would have happened in 1776 had Washington or Adams or Howe had a cell phone?
6: Yeah, I really like the fact that you bring that up, Laura, for a couple of reasons. I always amazed at how these folks traversed America on a horse. Literally, as you say, no social media, tracks that they could barely print, but they were traveling all over on a horse and getting the message out, which, you know, really is a tremendous feat. Speaking of Arab Spring, I've just come back from Tunisia, where I was born, and I hadn't visited since the Arab Spring, which occurred 15 years ago now. And so that's somewhere that's very special to my heart. And of course, I was actually born in Carthage, which is full of World Heritage Sites and was nominated by UNESCO the same year as Independence Hall in 1979.
5: And you get to travel, obviously, with this, representing this city, going out and talking about our mural arts programs, our national landmarks that we have, the opportunities for business to grow here, and what a great population we have. You're always spreading the word. Now it's Marrakesh is next.
6: Yes, so this is the part of our work which involves the organization of World Heritage Cities. You heard much earlier that we are a member of that organization, and typically I will represent Philadelphia in meetings of that organization, and the next meetings is actually a general congress in Marrakesh, and we're talking about something called the New Urban Project, where World Heritage Cities are as a whole, obviously are tourism assets. There's no question about that. But we're going on from that to talk more about urbanization, making World Heritage Cities more comfortable, more accessible. So talking about the green canopy in a World Heritage City, of course, getting around using public transport, preferably energy efficient public transport, different subjects like that, which are really more granular and more about the efficient management of running of a city, something which our mayor is all about currently. So it's a very nice tie-in to current trends, particularly in Philadelphia, and we're very proud of the fact that we can participate and talk about what we're doing in Philadelphia in those areas.
5: You're really going to be a shining star at this. You know, as you're going down that list here, I'm thinking, well, the tree canopy, look at another city that has done as much as Philadelphia has for tree planting and ensuring that we continue to have that canopy. Our transportation system, we might complain about the price and, oh, maybe the bus was late, but we really do have a great infrastructure. This is a really great city to be in.
6: Absolutely. And, you know, getting around visiting historical sites is part of that. And so that's where the tourism angle comes in, if you will. All the people that are currently visiting for the World Cup and other things are also enjoying visiting our historical sites and using public transport to be able to do that.
5: These meetings, obviously, these are people from all over the globe. Is there a commonality?
6: Yes, I think, you know, what's important with the organization of World Heritage Cities is it brings together cities that all have UNESCO World Heritage City as a binder. But in so doing, they also offer all sorts of different assets and different points of view. So one city might, for example, be a historic port. Well, that's a component of Philadelphia. Another city might be a walled city. Philadelphia doesn't have that. Another city might be all about water, and that's why they're World Heritage. Guess what? That's an expertise in Philadelphia, too. So what's wonderful about our city is oftentimes, because we have so much to offer in different realms, we overlap in lots of different ways with the World Heritage Cities. And that makes my job particularly interesting, because really we're like a like the lady in the movie hall with her large tray of candy. And we go to these World Heritage Cities with our offerings. And Philadelphia has a very large tray of candy with, yes, water, yes, tree canopies, yes, efficient transportation system, a port, and so on and so forth. And of course, not only a World Heritage City, but 67 National Historic Landmarks, etc., etc., etc.
5: You speak of an international consciousness.
6: Yes. So, you know, I have been at this game for a while. I think some people are surprised at how long I've been doing what I do, but I can genuinely offer that it's because I really like what I do and I really see value for Philadelphia in what I do and enjoy that. But the point being, I've been doing it for a while, but it's taken a while for people to really understand the value of what Global Philadelphia has to offer and why it matters. So some might say, well, you do so many things. You know, what exactly is this all adding up to? But you, Laura, clearly understand it, and as do others. There's a value in all this international activation because Philadelphia has a tremendous amount to offer. And I think it's fair to say that the World Cup has really helped a lot of people in our city to compute, yes, it really matters that we've got an Africa town. It really matters that in the north of Philadelphia, there are populations from Samarkand in Uzbekistan, from Iraq, from Brazil, all these nations that are really at the table in Philadelphia. They really care about what's going on here. They love it, as does the South Philadelphian that's at the Phillies game every week. And it's a different kind of love, but that's okay. It involves food, it involves enthusiasm, it involves being proud about our city. It involves walking down the parkway and being able to identify your flag that's standing in that parkway in one of those flagpoles as you walk past all the museums. And we're all in this together. And I think that is part of the Philadelphia spirit. And it really doesn't matter where you come from. That spirit is there. And what's very gratifying for me in the job that I do is that this World Cup, I think, has really helped more folks to realize why this matters and why it makes Philadelphia a rather special place.
5: And you know, we drive down that parkway and keep forgetting to recognize that the world is here in Philadelphia, and we welcome them, and we can be a part of them too. And one of the ways is by joining Global Philadelphia Association. You do have membership.
6: Absolutely. If you'd like to become more involved and know more about what we do, become a member. It's easy to do on our website. It's also very easy to sign up for our newsletter, and then you'll get a lot more information about what we're doing and the different member events that we're promoting. And of course, we're also on all sorts of channels of social media, Instagram, Facebook, Twitter, etc., etc. Twitter, I should say, X. But yes, you know, be involved, learn more about us, and maybe you have something to add. We also write articles about things that are going on internationally in our city, and we'd love to cover a story that you might have to suggest.
5: And there's no population too small to not be recognized in this amazing global city.
6: Exactly right. Everyone has a place at the table. And as you're seeing, I find more and more people are interested in those different nodules, those different groups, and they want to know more. They want to understand. And that's what's really one of the things that's so exciting about Philadelphia. I think people come with an open mind, and that is very gratifying.
5: You do events throughout the year as well, don't you?
6: Yes. So a couple of things. We're very active in the community all the way from April through October. And what we're doing is partnering with different partners and active so that, for example, at the Cherry Blossom Festival, you'll find us. At the Wawa Welcome America Festival, you'll find us. And you can learn more about Global Philadelphia there. We also have two major events of which we're extremely proud that position our city internationally to its leaders. And this year, we have someone that I know you're very familiar with, Cicely Tynan, that we're honoring on September 10 at the World Heritage City Celebration. Michael Nutter and Leslie Ann Miller are co-chairs, and it's going to be a lovely event celebrating Cicely, all that she's done for our region in the past 30 years, and the fact that we are the first World Heritage City in the US. And if you come, among other things, you're going to learn about the making of the National World Heritage City map, and you'll be getting a copy of that map as well. So if you want to join us on that evening, please do. The other event that we host is right in the beginning of December. It's called the Globie Awards. And there, we're honoring six folk that have done something that really impacts our city, but that also impacts the world. So again, showcasing to everyone the fact that, yes, Philadelphia is a very international city, and here are people that have really made an effort in their worlds to impact the city and the world. And it's a very popular event. It's a lunchtime event. It's a source of great celebration, kicks off the holiday season. And if you want to kind of join and make fun and be with Global Philadelphia, the Globee Awards is a great opportunity to do that.
5: So great events. And again, you do spotlight all of the festivals on your website. So, you know, there's always something to do in Philadelphia, thanks to, well, Global Philadelphia.
6: I'm glad you mentioned that, because that's another aspect of our website, which is really useful. Basically, it's completely free. If you have an international event that you want showcased in Philadelphia and the region, just send it over to info@globalphiladelphia.org, and we will gladly put it out there for more people to know about. 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
5: And for more information, we go to globalphiladelphia.org. Now, that's where you can find the National Historic Landmarks map. You can find the educational materials. They actually do have a dedicated website for that. LearnPHLHeritage.org. There is an education tab at the other site, but this is a direct shot for it. You can find out about the wonderful events that are taking place, including, well, this the upcoming conclusion of the Sustainable Development Goals Project, the mural program. You can find out more about all of the great festivals and events that are taking place in the city as well. And again, it's all at globalphiladelphia.org. And you can learn about membership there as well. My guest today, it's President Sabeth Tiluksing. Thank you for coming in today.
6: Laura, it's been a pleasure. Thank you for your time. And it's always great to have a conversation with you, because you get it.
5: Well, les bleus.
6: Allez, les bleus.
5: Allez, les bleus. Les bleus. And I am Laura Lewis. This has been Philadelphia Focus.
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7: Good day, citizens, and welcome back to Comic Book Gurus. This is the show with people in the know about comic book movies, comic book TV shows, and comic book books. 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
8: Good afternoon, good night, good morning.
7: Whenever you're hearing this.
8: We're here with you.
7: We are here with you, and we want to discuss all things DC. You know, previous episodes, we've been very Marvel-heavy, but we want you guys to know that we go both ways. And in the interest of equal time, we will discuss DC. Now, we've, for those of you who don't know us, Rob and I had a Comic Book Gurus podcast for many years. And Lex Luthor in DC, we were banished to the Phantom Zone. But we have since returned, like General Zod in Superman 2. And in that, so many things have happened in the DC universe. We went from Zack Snyder to James Gunn. We are firmly ensconced in the Gunn universe now, and plenty to talk about, especially in this year, 2026. We have a new Superman, a local boy, done good, David Cornsweet. We've talked about it on our previous YouTube show, but since then we've got a Peacemaker, and we've got a brand new Supergirl coming out in 2026. Let's talk about it. What's been the DC thing that stuck out to you the most?
8: I don't like Supergirl.
7: Oh, you don't like the new Supergirl?
8: No, I don't like her being like a bratty whatever. What I am interested in seeing is Jason Momoa as Lobo.
7: As Lobo. Jason Momoa, who actively campaigned to play Lobo, and Jason Momoa, we all know as Aquaman, maybe the dude bro Aquaman, you know, gone is the Arthur Curry, blonde hair, blue-eyed Nazi.
8: Most hated movies, those Aquaman movies.
7: The Aryan Aquaman, it's not your daddy's Aquaman, and the movies that the Aquaman movies are the ones that Rob hated the most. We saw a screening of it, and Rob walked out shaking his head, visibly upset. But I will point out that the Aquaman movies starring Jason Momoa are still to this day the most profitable movies in DC Universe. Uh-huh. That movie has grossed more than Justice League, than Batman versus Superman. You can thank the worldwide audience for that, but in terms of grossing movies, Aquaman and Aquaman 2 are the most profitable movies in DC history.
8: Must be a multiverse. must be.
7: Well, we're doing it a different verses now because Aquaman is no more, and in its place is Lobo, which we will see for the first time for many longtime Lobo fans. You know, going on 30 years now, this will be his first time in a live-action film. He's been on cartoons, and obviously his comic books have sold really well. But we're going to see him for the first time in Supergirl, Woman of Tomorrow. And this looks like this is a part Jason Momoa was born to play.
8: Yeah. Since Game of Thrones.
7: Yeah.
8: This. Remember when he was in Stargate?
7: No, but I'll take your word for it.
8: Yeah.
9: I thought he was in Firefly.
8: No, he was in Stargate. But not the original Stargate.
7: That was Tyler, folks. Or Tyler, the creator, our producer.
8: The, what was it, Stargate Atlantis?
7: Yeah, Stargate Atlantis. So he's been in Atlantis for quite a while.
8: Yeah.
7: Yeah, so
8: get the guy out of there.
7: Get the guy out of there. Get him in the outer space. Get him a nice, you know, cosmic bike. And we'll let him roam free. Now, Supergirl, Woman of Tomorrow is based, borrowed very heavily from the graphic novel of the same name. We met Superman last year. And coming from Krypton and found here on planet Earth by the great Mom, Pa, Kent, and raised lovingly and, you know, a home and a dog and everything, beautiful bucolic Kansas life. Supergirl, Kara Zor-El, did not have that same thing because when her part of Krypton blew up, it was captured by Brainiac, and she didn't have a Mom, Pa, Kent to guide her through. She didn't have a loving parental figure. She had to figure it out on her own, not only being by herself and having these powers, but not having anyone to latch on to. So Supergirl, Woman of Tomorrow, takes her through a journey of self-discovery where she runs into these people and these places, and she has to use her power that she doesn't even know she has to help save these people. And among the many people she meets is Lobo in this. We also get to find out where she met Crypto, and Crypto was on Krypton with her. And she mentioned in Superman, that's my dog. You know, thanks for watching my dog. Sorry about that.
8: No, it's just another name for a dog, right?
7: Another is a female dog or a male dog in this case. But we're going to figure out her journey because it was completely opposite from Clark Kent's Kal-El's journey here. So I know your favorite Supergirl was the one we briefly met in The Flash. In the The Snyder Universe, The Flash, another movie that took place during her absence, that brought back a lot of our favorite characters. We got to see two Batman in that. My favorite Batman, Ben Affleck, and my least favorite Batman, Michael Keaton, in the same film. And
8: Michael Keaton's my favorite.
7: And that's where we differ, folks. But I will say this. If the Michael Keaton we saw in The Flash was the Michael Keaton I saw in 1989, I might have changed my mind. Because the Michael Keaton Batman we saw in The Flash did an amazing job.
8: Well, I was at the world premiere for Michael Keaton's Batman.
7: As was I.
8: I was out in L.A.
7: Oh, you were in L.A. Okay.
8: I was in L.A. And they had the theater itself had bat signals.
7: Yeah.
8: And I wish I still had it. I had a hair tie. I got it. And the hair tie had a bat on it. Mm. But I used it and it fell apart.
7: And it was back in 19. I will say about at that world premiere that you were at in L.A., Michael Keaton was there, too, with his son. And he told the story on Letterman. Michael Keaton brought his son to the Batman premiere. And the Warner Brothers made his son a Batman costume that looked exactly like his dad, but he kept it in the box and he didn't wear it to the premiere. And they went to the premiere together and he still was carrying the costume in the box and he put it under the seat. And he finally asked his son, how come you don't want to put it on? He put it under the seat so in case there was trouble, he could put it on. That's funny. He didn't want to wear it. He brought it with him to the Batman premiere and was going to put it on in case there was trouble.
8: You think there was a pole somewhere?
7: or maybe a phone booth he could change into. Now, since we've been gone, there was another Batman, the Batman, that took place, starring Robert Pattinson. So we had another Batman to add to the pantheon.
8: How many Batmans are there?
7: There's seven? So are we starting with Adam West and then going to Michael Keaton?
8: There was one before. I don't know who
7: he was.
8: But
7: that was in the 40s. That doesn't count. We're talking about the ones that we do know of in our lifetime. We start with Adam West, we go to Michael Keaton, then we go to Val Kilmer, then we go to George Clooney, and then we go to Ben Affleck, and now we're at Robert Pattinson. So that's six. So we're
9: You got to give it to Kevin Conroy at least. Okay?
7: Yeah, I apologize. Thank you, Tyler, the creator. We have to give it to Kevin Conroy, maybe the single greatest Batman for Batman the Animated Series and the voice of a god, late great Kevin Conroy. We salute you, sir.
9: Technically, he does count because in the CW shows, he did play a version of the Batman of Tomorrow.
7: In Titans, yes.
8: Batman.
9: In Titans.
7: Yeah.
9: I thought he was in Legends of Tomorrow.
7: He was in that too, but he was.
9: I didn't know he was in Titans.
7: He was in Titans.
9: I didn't even watch anything Titans. Under my radar.
7: What got me, Tyler, the first episode of Titans, the opening scene was Dick Grayson coming back to Gotham and saying "F Batman," and he was in charge. But yes, Kevin Conroy played Bruce Wayne and an older Bruce Wayne. So we're talking seven. Seven Batman. That's how many Batmans we've had.
8: Well, that's a lot of Batmans.
7: That's a lot of Batmans. And, you know, we only get into the amount of Jokers that we've had. But we also had, during our hiatus, an amazing show that took place in the Batman universe. Colin Farrell, completely unrecognizable as the Penguin.
8: Oh, yeah.
7: But this series was absolutely phenomenal. And I say this to anyone, and my litmus test is I get people to watch shows that I love, and the ones that loved it the most are people that have never picked up a comic book a day in their life, and they were just completely enraptured with the Penguin because it was a crime drama. It wasn't even about a comic book villain because, you know, gone was the top hat. There's no monocle. There was an umbrella in the first episode. But there's no, you know, it's not Burgess Meredith, it's not even Danny DeVito, it's not, you know, wah, wah, wah. This is a crime boss, look, unrecognizable Colin Farrell as a tough, talking, street-level, thug who's trying to make a name for himself at the expense of whoever's in his way.
8: Do you count, in all your characters, the show where it was just, he was just Bruce Wayne all the way.
7: Gotham, you mean?
8: Yeah.
7: Yeah. I mean, I'll put that. And that was the first time because I'll play Robin Lord Taylor, who played Oswald Cobblepot in that. That, I think, laid the groundwork for Colin Farrell's Penguin because that was the first time we saw a Penguin that was flawed. We saw his upbringing and even masterfully played by the late, great Paul Rubens, who reprised his role as Oswald Cobblepot's father in Gotham, just like he did in Batman Returns. But Robin Lord Taylor said he intentionally put a tack in his shoe. So that's where he got the walk from. Okay. And we learned in Colin Farrell's Penguin that his foot was mangled, and that's why he walks with a waddle. But yeah, that Penguin laid the groundwork. Put it this way, Robin Lord Taylor limped so Colin Farrell could walk as the Penguin.
8: That's very nice.
7: Yes. Although Krista Milotti, who played Sofia Gigante, Falcone, absolutely amazing, Emmy deserved. But yeah, the Penguin, I think, was one of my favorite show of 2025. And I don't know if it'll come back because Colin Farrell's already made it very clear how much he hates wearing that makeup. His kids came to the set and they did not recognize him.
8: Well, I think I saw something recently that the next thing is going to be Clayface.
7: Yes. We had a trailer for Clayface earlier this year. It looks absolutely fantastic.
9: Horrific.
7: It looks horrific. But I don't want it to be, we mentioned in a previous show, Sony will take as all the Spider-Man villains and they have all the Spider-Man property, but they can't mention Spider-Man. So you have villains without Spider-Man. So the movies about Spider-Man villains without Spider-Man. We're making shows about Batman villains without Batman. So Penguin was great. I want to see Clayface following those footsteps, a great Batman villain without Batman. Can it be done? So far, the trailer.

0: it's been described as a space buddy cop show. We're seeing Hal Jordan and John Stewart for the first time in a live action setting, and they're patrolling the universe, and not just Sector 2813, which is Earth, folks, but we're going, but this takes place in the same universe as Peacemaker and Superman, because we met Guy Gardner, the first Green Lantern on screen in Superman, and he's going to be a part of the Lanterns now, but that's another show that I'm looking so much forward to.
1: But I heard a rumor
0: that
1: this show, Lanterns, they're going to be investigating a murder. Mm. And it's the murder of Guy Gardner.
0: That would be awesome. But there are so many suspects because, you know, if you saw Superman, who didn't want to kill Guy Gardner? He was just so annoying.
1: He was a tool.
0: But brilliantly played by Nathan Fillion.
2: He plays such good jerks.
0: Yes, and he was so good in that. It's like, well, you know he's Clark Kent, right? It's like, why would you say that out loud, you idiot? Yeah.
1: Remember he played in Guardians of the Galaxy? Of course, it was a voice thing.
0: Yeah.
1: I'm going to slather you with whatever, and then...
0: Yeah, then Groot stuck his fingers up his nose, and yeah. So, yeah, Nathan Fillion, and anything he does is absolutely amazing.
1: And you know they're making an animated, what was the show that he had? His big
0: Firefly?
1: Sci-fi? Yeah.
0: They're making animated Firefly.
1: They've been working on securing that, and they've got all the original cast coming back to do the voices.
0: Wow.
1: And they are down to... two animation houses.
0: Hmm.
1: They're not sure which one they're going to use, but they're pretty much clear. Then they just have to find a home for it.
0: And Firefly is a show that will not die. I mean, one season, and man, we're still talking about it almost 30 years later. But
1: I find it funny that Nathan Fillion never shows up at cons.
0: No.
1: He signed up to be there, and then they always have to refund the money because he never
0: does. Yeah, but I mean, credit to the fans, man. They don't let go of anything, especially that show, which has such an incredible loyal fan base. Like most DC stuff, incredibly loyal fan base. You know, we've talked about how many Batmans there were, and we've talked about the Penguin and
1: Catwoman.
0: I'm really, really hope that when we do the Batman 2 is already in production and will be out soon. Or will be out within the next couple of years. What we do know about the Batman 2 is they're following the storyline, hopefully, that they started in the first Batman, heavily borrowed from the Long Halloween, you know, the Batman version of The Godfather. So in this Batman 2, we've got Sebastian Stan and Scarlett Johansson as Mr. and Mrs. Harvey Dent. So
1: wow.
0: That will go along with the Long Halloween, and longtime Batman comic book fans will know, but the Long Halloween is where we first met Harvey Dent and his just demonic pursuit of the law, and how he worked with Batman to bring the criminals in, and he was like, Batman, you bring him in and I'll prosecute him, I'll make sure it sticks. So they were really a team, and it was then when Bruce Wayne was actually going to reveal his identity to Harvey Dent because of how much he trusted him. But, you know, the Falcones, the Maronis found out about it, got to Dent, got to his wife, and Harvey becomes Two-Face and Batman loses his best friend while Harvey gains perspective about the criminal life. Whether or not they go down this path, we don't know, but introducing Harvey Dent and Mrs. Dent into the Batman universe with these two?
1: You know what's funny about that?
0: What?
1: Okay, you know, in the Marvel world, that's Winter Soldier and Black Widow.
0: Black Widow, yeah.
1: But they have, in the comic book, because Winter Soldier would just keep going back on ice, you know, so he wouldn't age.
0: Yeah.
1: When Black Widow was very young, they had a romance. Yeah, they were a strong item. Before she came to America.
0: Yeah.
1: So they didn't really go that way in the movie. Because I thought when Cap was asking her about him, she knew, and she said, you know, she was shot.
0: Yeah.
1: But she couldn't wear a bikini.
0: Mm-hmm.
1: But

0: I really thought they were going to tie that in, saying when she was young.
1: Yeah, I thought they were tied in that they had a previous relationship. It wasn't just adversarial. That it
0: right.
1: was that they had some type of they had a past. But
0: now they do.
1: Now they do.
0: That's like in the Batman movie where you had two cast members from Walking Dead.
1: Yeah.
0: Playing.
1: Yeah, you had Jeffrey Dean Morgan and Lauren Conrad playing Thomas and Martha Wayne. Where in The Walking Dead they hate each other
0: and try and kill each other.
1: Yeah. But it's a great subtle touch, and I still hold out hope that maybe that Jeffrey Dean Morgan will play Thomas Wayne in a future Batman or the Watchmen type episode, the Doomsday Clock, where we got to see Thomas Wayne as Batman.
0: You know how you told us in the previous episode you never watched any Supernatural?
1: Mm-hmm.
0: There was an episode of Supernatural
1: where
0: the brothers were going through the car.
1: Mm-hmm.
0: And Dean comes in with the barbed wire baseball bat and he goes, "Dad had this in the trunk." And I'm like, oh, my God, that's so genius.
1: Yeah, I love inside jokes. I love inside stuff like that. And I knew Walking Dead fans would get that on Supernatural. And had I seen that episode, I would have popped big time for that. So this year in D.C.,
0: I'm going to find that episode.
1: Please.
0: I'm going to give you my DVD so you can watch it.
1: So I can pop all over again. So this year, unlike Marvel, D.C. only has one movie this year, and it's going to be Supergirl. Now, earlier this year, we had Peacemaker, season 2. Now, I know you didn't see it, but it was a great follow-up to the first season. But now that everything's under the gun universe now. So not only does everything have to be retcon, but if you remember, you saw the first season of Peacemaker. Do you remember the last episode, Rob, when they were coming out and we saw the Justice League in the silhouettes? We saw Superman hanging there, and we saw Aquaman and Flash and Cyborg there. Well, because we're in the gun universe now, they reshot that same scene, but only it's Superman, Supergirl, Mr. Terrific, and Guy Gardner that are there.
0: Oh.
1: So they replaced them with what's going on in the gun universe. So everything now going forward, everything that Marvel is not, everything is all contained into one. So Superman, Peacemaker, the upcoming Lantern, Supergirl are all in. They all share the same timeline. There's no jumping back and forth. They're all together. So, and Peacemaker, you saw, was in Superman. And Guy Gardner also made a appearance in Peacemaker 2, Peacemaker season 2.
0: Yeah, I like that Superman movie.
1: Yeah, okay. As did I. It was a different type of Superman because we saw the vulnerability and we almost saw like the whining, you know. I think that's what turned a lot of Superman fans off, because he was saying he's trying to make sense of all this, and like, I don't have all the answers. Everybody wants me to do this. And you saw him blow up at Lois, and even being a little, I gotta save the dog. You know, he's not even a good dog, but he's scared and he's alone, and you know.
0: A lot of people didn't like Crypto having, since he's at AI, I guess, you know, mm-hmm. that they didn't
2: full
0: like
2: CGI,
0: that.
2: Yeah.
0: CGI.
1: He was Allen Iverson, yes.
0: You know, they didn't like that because mm-hmm. they're like, oh, you know, all this attention going to this fake thing. But it's Gunn.
1: Yeah.
0: And Gunn did Guardians of the Galaxy. And Rocket Raccoon was.
1: Not real, folks.
0: Not real, folks. No. Mm-hmm.
1: But I will say that Mr. Terrific and Superman, from that movie alone, needs his own series or his own something, because the only time we ever saw Mr. Terrific was in the Arrowverse, and he could not do that. He did not do that, what we saw in the Superman film. But yeah, so that's, we get more of those characters out. They introduce the Justice Gang.
0: But I wonder if that Superman movie is going to set the tone for the other movies, in the type of movie that, you know, how mm-hmm. you say this Superman movie was different mm-hmm. and it like brought vulnerabilities out in Superman's mental state.
1: Yeah.
0: You know? So are we going to see more of a human side of these characters?
1: Yeah, I think definitely with Supergirl, because we'll see her, how she coped with not having parents growing up and having to do it all by herself. Why she was getting drunk all the time, because when we saw her in Superman, she was going to planets that could, where she could get drunk.
0: And you know, technically, she's older than Kal-El.
1: Than Kal-El, yeah.
0: Because she didn't land, like, as quickly.
1: Mm-hmm.
0: So she didn't age.
1: Yeah. But hopefully you'll get over your hatred of this Supergirl and come to...
0: Nah, I don't. Yeah, I don't know. I just wasn't impressed.
1: Yeah, I do miss... shout out to Sarah Callie, who played Supergirl in The Flash. Oh. Absolutely incredible. I feel so bad, you know, that the Batgirl movie that was already shot, that she was supposed to be a part of and that Michael Keaton was supposed to be a part of, was shelved. But I will say, we're talking under the Warner Brothers umbrella.
0: Yeah.
1: The fact that Wile E. Coyote versus Acme is getting a big screen release later on today. That movie was shot 5 years ago.
0: Yeah.
1: Okay. So if that movie can get released, I'm not giving up hope that Batgirl somewhere down the line will get a big, because that was an $80 million movie that had Michael. That was the first time Michael Keaton was Batman, was in Batgirl. You had J.K. Simmons was in it with Commissioner Gordon. Brendan Fraser was the main villain.
0: Yeah.
1: So the fact that Wile E. Coyote versus Acme is coming out this season gives me hope for a Batgirl release.
0: Well, you know, the girl that you really liked in Flash,
1: mm-hmm.
0: she, you know, people don't even realize it. She was a soap opera star.
1: Yeah. That's where you first are.
0: Yeah. Because my mom liked to watch soap operas. So I had to sit with her. And
1: you said, that's my Supergirl.
0: I didn't know she was going to be Supergirl, but in my heart, she always was.
1: And she always will be. So hopefully we'll see her again. And hopefully we'll see these DC characters that we first met, Superman, Peacemaker, and we'll follow in Supergirl. And that the gun universe, you know, maybe will eclipse the Snyder universe. We don't know, but you got to start somewhere. And that's something we'll keep an eye on, something we'll look forward to, because we watch all that stuff. We watch it for you. So DC, Marvel, it doesn't matter. We'll be here to satisfy all your comic book movie and comic book TV and comic book book needs.
0: All your Fantastic Four needs.
1: Yes, all four of them. We will find them, and we will satisfy them. So lots to look forward to, lots to talk about, and we'll be here to do it all. Did we miss anything in the DC realm?
0: No, I don't think so.
1: No, just stuff that we look forward to. So we're looking forward to Supergirl in June. We're looking forward to Lanterns in August. And Clayface looks amazing. I really hope that becomes a thing. I feel bad for the actors, though, just like I feel bad for Colin Farrell. He's got to wear all that makeup to be the Penguin. The guy that's playing Clayface, it looks like it's a real, it's a lot to go through. But, yeah, it's going to be fun.
0: Yeah.
1: It's going to be a fun year. It's going to be a fun year in D.C. And as our producer, Tyler, yawns his way into our next episode.
0: I'm not yawning. I'm 1 minute. Woo.
1: Well, that's our wrap-up single. When Tyler yawns, that means we got to go. But we'll be back, as we always are. Thank you so much for tuning in, for listening to us.
0: We love you.
1: We do love you. For Steph, for Rockstar Rob, my name is Craig Lagans. This has been Comic Book Gurus, and we'll see you in the funny papers.
0: See ya.

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4: 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As you know, for those of you that are basically living in a cave, we've got all those California, in this case, Canadian fires that are going crazy right now. Air quality is absolutely awful. So if you're listening to my voice, I hope you're doing it from inside a car or somewhere basically where you've got some, you know, some issues. Please stay indoors. Air conditioning is important today. It's supposed to get a little bit better today for the Met and the Philly game, which is scheduled for 4:05 today, which is only a couple hours away. But bottom line is be careful out there. It is not fun. And we're going to be having this for at least another day or so. So, you know, these Canadian wildfires are crazy. So just stay indoors if you can. I think by 4:05, it should be a little bit better. We're supposed to get a little rain and dissipating a little bit. So we'll see what happens. But how about those Phillies? Okay, three games behind the Braves. I'm looking forward to that. Now, I've got Max with me here today, and Max is my producer. Max, I can see you've got an Eagles shirt on, but are you a Phillies fan as well?
5: You know, got to support the Phils.
4: He's like, yeah, I guess I am. Well, I'm wearing a Phillies hat today, okay? So I'm looking forward to it at this point. Right now the record is 54-44, so it's 10 games over, 500. Mets beat him yesterday, unfortunately. That was not great. But we still have Kyle Schwarber, who's still leading the league in home runs, and we're hoping that, three games back from the Braves, that the Braves actually stumble and fall. So I'm looking forward to seeing that in the future as well. So today we got a great guest, okay? I've had him on before. He's amazing. I've seen him in concert. I've been following him for the longest time, and he's just incredible. He is a musician, a composer, and a conductor for film and television, as well as a number of other things, and he's still performing. So we just so happy to have Randy Edelman with us today. Randy, how are you doing today?
6: I'm doing good.
4: Randy, I tell you, every time we get him on, it's one of the best shows I do when I get you on here, because the background, the information, everything that you do and what you're still doing is just incredible. For those of you who don't know, which, again, you got to be living under a cave not to do that, and that would be Randy has done so much, okay, including he worked Broadway, but also you might know him from a few of the scores that he actually created for movies like Twins, Ghostbusters 2, Kindergarten Cop, My Cousin Vinny, Beethoven, the Distinguished Gentleman, Gettysburg, Angels in the Outfield. I just saw that yesterday on television. I'm thinking, look at that. And I waited, and then it was the score by Randy in The Mask, Pontiac Moon, Indian in the Cupboard, The Quest, Dragonheart, and of course, one of my favorite, The Last of the Mohicans, which is incredible. He's actually done all that, and we got him on right now talking with us about his career and all the things that he has done, including working with such artists as The Carpenters, Barry Manilow, Dionne Warwick. I mean, I can just go on and on. I tell you, one question, Randy. I would look in the mirror and say, man, I think I've accomplished enough in life, but you're still going strong. You're still performing. How do you do that?
6: Well, it's the only thing I can do. No, I do it because I like to do it. But when you say I'm still performing, I wasn't performing. This is a new thing for me.
4: Well, that's
6: so
4: true.
6: It's still new. This is not what I do. I don't go out and do. I've done it the last couple of years, so it's a new thing for me to do. I'm having fun doing it, so I do it. I mean, for years I was locked in a room happily doing film scores, and so I had started out writing songs, and then I kind of left that. I like doing different areas musically, so I'm fortunate that it's turned out that's the way it's been for me. So I constantly move on, and I love doing it. And I'm writing. Basically, it's not that I'm out writing now. I'm doing a new album, and so that's what keeps me going, creating, and that's what I like to do, whether it's a score or a song or an album or whatever.
4: That's right. In fact, last year you had Waltzing on a High Wire, which was amazing. That was just last year, and now you got another one coming out.
6: Yeah, I wouldn't do that, but it's just the way it worked out. And since the new one is it's not that it's a concept album. It's called Green Park, but it's about the title song. It's about a place that I love in London, where I've been staying and kind of looking over a real place that exists.
4: Uh-huh.
6: It's called Green Park, and I thought about writing something about it, but I never did. And then finally, I did, and it's kind of a very cool thing. And it's the title track. It's not that the whole album is about Green Park, but it's got. It has different things I've been involved with in London, and I mix the whole thing at Abbey Road, which is a great place to work. And I've done a lot of stuff over there, both recording-wise and a lot of film scores I've done over there at Abbey Road. So that was cool.
4: No, it actually is cool. It's coming out, by the way, folks. This new album, Green Park, is coming out September 26th, but you can order it now if you go online, and the recording is actually amazing, just like the other album. I think I had 11 tracks on the other album for Waltzing on a High Wire, so this is going to be equivalent to that, and it's going to be a great, and I can't wait till it comes out. I really don't. It's incredible.
6: You'll like it. It's a different, much different than the last album, but, you know, it's me. But it's just a little different. Each time I do it, I like to sort of concentrate musically on a little different stylistically. I like doing that, changing it around.
4: Well, definitely we're going to have you back on in September when it breaks, because I definitely want to be able to play a track or two of that. You know, I don't normally play music on the show because it's talk radio, but I always make an exception for you. It's just incredible that you keep doing what you're doing. And yes, it's new that you're not performing. By the way, folks, if you've not seen Randy, okay, he is a great composer. Yes, he's written scores. He does it. But when you see him live on a one-man show, okay, it's incredible. You talk to the audience. He talks to you. He gives you stories. And I love the stories, by the way, because there's always a story. There's always a story.
6: There is a story, yeah. There's always a story, yeah.
4: Yes, I mean, at certain times, basically, you're listening to the story, and all of a sudden, he takes it to a place you're like, wow, so that's how that happened. Or, you know, I remember this to be a radio guy said, now you know the rest of the story. It'd be something about something, and then it would be a famous person he's talking about. Well, that's kind of like what you do, Randy, is you build up to this song. And then at the very end, when we think we know what's going on, you come out with, and this is what really happened. Yeah. This is why I did that. So I think that really takes it to another level. Not only do you...
6: I kind of, since I'm not really a, you know, my main thing isn't being a performer per se, I kind of pick things, and this evolves when I'm doing that, because it's not something I constantly do or have done my whole life, getting up there and playing the stuff that I write. I pick things that probably I've learned have a certain interest that may be odd, you know, an odd interest that I think people will like. And so it's sort of come around to that. And I change the... I never do exactly the same thing, and I do almost 2 hours, but I don't do the same thing twice usually, and it just changes up. But usually, I don't write songs. I never wrote songs even back before the films. It's not like I write a song to be a hit. I kind of write personal songs about something. It could be about something I saw in a newspaper or a member of my family or a girlfriend or whatever it is. It's always something that sort of has a personal history. So that's why these things lend themselves to, you know, these little tales about each of them. And, you know, and then there's other ones that are about the story about how a particular person recorded it, because I only write them when I do them on my own albums. It's not like I wrote a song for Barry Manilow or Olivia Newton-John or Patti LaBelle. I wrote songs, and then they picked up on them one way or another, which was fortunate for me, from my version, and put their own twist on it. And so that's how, you know, sometimes the stories are about how those things occurred, which, of course, I didn't even know about until after the fact.
4: Well, I think you're being a little modest there, because your songs have sold many people. I mean, I'm thinking A Weekend in New England. With Barry Manilow, for example.
6: Well, yeah, that has lots of stories around it. that song has many stories around it, and I often pick one of them about it before I do that song, and sometimes I don't say anything and I just play it because people imagine things about that song.
4: Oh yeah.
6: I never actually, you know, am completely honest about it. But that was an interesting situation that created that record, you know. So, I was recently at sadly at a funeral 2 weeks ago of Clive Davis, who's responsible for that whole thing happening.
4: Well, can you give me one quick story for my listenership? They would love to hear.
6: No.
4: That's okay. All right. I just thought I'd ask.
6: No, we'd be there too long.
4: Oh, we would be. Okay. Well, not a problem. I mean, it must have been amazing. I'm looking at your career when you first started. Obviously, you were actually on Broadway in the Pitt Orchestra.
6: And since that's down in a bio, it's like people think, oh, I played on Broadway. No, I played on Broadway for a second. You know what I mean? In like one or two shows, you know. So I got out of a school, and I did a lot of things very quickly in New York before coming out to California.
4: Okay.
6: But I did a lot of things. And one of them was playing in the pit of a Broadway show. Now, when you're a young kid, playing in the pit of Broadway may not sound to any of your listeners or to you as something exciting. Let me tell you, it's the hottest gig you can get, okay? It's a union job playing on Broadway, and there's a million great piano players from all over the world in New York that want one of those 10, 15 jobs, you know what I mean? So it was a great thing to do when I was young. And then I branched off from there very quickly and started conducting for singers and all that kind of stuff, you know, before getting into songwriting, which at the time was, you know, it was this kind of new thing called the singer-songwriter, you know. And at that time, the music business had, you're too young, but the music business had changed drastically from what it used to be. Music business records used to be, you know, somebody wrote a song and they took it to a record producer, and the record producer had a group of artists on a label and he took it to the art. And of course, that all changed by the 70s, you know, or even before. And 99% of the people who were selling the bulk of records obviously wrote and produced. I don't care if it was the Eagles or the Beatles or Bob Dylan or James Taylor or Elton John or whoever it was, they wrote and produced their own stuff. So you have very small a group of people who were still selling records who didn't write and produce their own songs. So it was a different business by then. And so if you wanted someone to hear your songs and to do them, you had to do them yourself, you know. And so that's why I started doing my own thing, because I couldn't get anybody to do the songs anyway. So there you go. No. That's what happens.
4: Well, that makes a lot of sense. For those just joining us, we are talking with musician, composer, and, of course, conductor for television and, of course, movies. We got Randy Edelman, and we'll be back with Live on Tape right after these messages. 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
4: 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And of course, if you're outside, folks, you know, the air quality is not good. We've got the Canadian fires still going strong. 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That number, 631-506-6600, 631-506-6600. And with us today, we have got an amazing person. He's been on the show before, and it's one of the best shows I do whenever I have Randy on, because there's so much to talk about and so much music to talk about. We've got musician, composer, and conductor for film and television. You might recall, if you're ever watching any movies, you probably have heard one of the scores from this gentleman, Randy Edelman. It's just amazing to have you in this, well, here with us today. So you started out, obviously, you didn't spend too long, obviously, in the pit for the orchestra, but still, even that is an accomplishment. And then from there, you started to write music and everything. When did you get bit by the bug for music? When did that happen?
6: Oh, that happened when I was a little kid, you know, just kicking tunes out on the piano, but I didn't know, I had no idea what I was going to do or if I was even going to be doing that, but it happened early on.
4: Happened
6: early on, then it's a long story. And since I am leaving in a few minutes, we don't have long to talk about it.
4: Oh, okay. Well,
6: and I am not in Philadelphia. I'm in downtown Beverly Hills. So there's no problem with the air here.
4: Oh, that's good. Well, normally you have the California fires. So
6: No. We don't have California fires in Beverly Hills.
4: Oh no, you don't. Okay. Well, that's
6: no,
4: fine.
6: We don't. They're far away from here. There's special wind machines that they turn on here, and they point the wind in other directions. No, I'm only joking, but I'm not really, because it's nice here right now. But I didn't want you to think I was close to where you are. Oh. Certainly not in Philadelphia. I'm from New Jersey. but I never ever went to Philadelphia. I don't know why, but I was up near the George Washington Bridge. But one of the first concerts I did was with the Carpenters at the Philadelphia Academy of Music in like 1892. And I remember that,
4: Wow. Anyway. Well, I'm from New Jersey too. So obviously we got something in common. Let's talk about what's going on with you now. Basically, we talked about July 24th at the Belmore Theater and Showplace. That's going to be, I believe, at 7 p.m. You're going to be there with Tony Orlando, who have you not seen in 50 years.
6: I've seen him. Well, actually, no, it's been a long time. But we met very early on when I was a kid in school, and so it's a really interesting. And then he went his way, and I went my way, and then recently we sort of been put in touch, and so he's going to be there, so it'll be fun.
4: No, I'm looking forward to that. It's obviously in Long Island. I know for Philadelphians, I mean, that's a little bit of a trip, but I'm telling you, it's actually worth it. The Belmore Theater and Showplace is an amazing location, and of course, to see Randy. Randy, I like seeing you at Carnegie Hall. I like seeing you at Lincoln Center, but I like to see you in smaller venues because that way you can get close to the music and get close to you. That's my preference. Which ones do you like? Do you like being in front of thousands of people at Carnegie Hall or Lincoln Center, or do you like it when you're just?
6: It completely depends on the audience. If the audience, there's a certain intimacy factor that, by the way, you can have even in a bigger place. There's something that, and you don't know it till you're a couple of songs or pieces into the show, and there's a certain reaction. And if you feel that, then it really doesn't matter. I mean, yes, if you're in some big stadium and doing an opening for somebody, that's different. But as far as the rest, it's all pretty much, it doesn't really change what I do, But it's always nice when you can sort of feel the, and what I do is generally so quiet because it's just a piano and vocal. that you can kind of tell how people are reacting. And so it's really pretty much the same for me, you know, whether it's a big place or a small place, you know. And so a lot of times also it depends on the instrument, the piano that I'm playing on, because I do so much piano playing. That's mainly what I do. And if it's something that's really good, like the piano at Carnegie Hall or Lincoln Center, then it's sort of it's a turn on. I can't explain that. Only a really good pianist will be able to tell you that. So that's generally what it is, you know.
4: See, not playing. Playing the piano. I don't know the difference. So obviously, there must be a difference. Like Steinway must be something different than other pianos. And
6: No, everybody. You know, oh, it's a Steinway. No, it's the piano. There's other companies, Bösendorfer, Baldwin, Yamaha, and if the piano is good, let's put it this way, you can get a Steinway that's a piece of garbage.
4: Oh, really?
6: You know what I mean? It doesn't, of course. Yeah, some Steinway has been sitting in a hole for 30 years and is out of tune and half the notes don't work. Sure, that happens all the time. It doesn't happen in a really good place, but it could happen in one of these small places that you were referring to, you know. So,
4: but it's funny. I did not know that. I learned something today because we always hear, the Steinway. That's it. That's the best, you know, obviously. And that's
6: a new Steinway. Right. A new Steinway is better than a new Yamaha. That's true. But, you know, a new Yamaha or a late model Yamaha may be better than an old beat up Steinway. That's what I'm saying. So I never know. Now, when you're playing one of those great places, yes, you're going to get a great instrument, you know. So,
4: all right. Well,
6: other than that, you know, what can I tell you?
4: Well, that makes sense. So now, movies. You did the movies you've done, and of course, MacGyver. You actually did the theme song for MacGyver.
6: Well, that's another story, you know. So, MacGyver. Yeah, that was a series I did in the late '80s, and everybody hated it and didn't think. They didn't even want it to. It was a 2-hour TV movie that they cut down from an hour.
4: Uh-huh.
6: This is major editing. From 2 hours to 1 hour. That's serious editing. But they liked the guy. So it was originally meant to be a pilot. And they liked the guy. And so they put the show on. It never got high ratings, but it stayed on. And just stayed on. I wrote the theme and was doing the shows. Then I left it. But they kept on, thank God, with the theme.
4: With the music.
6: And it's still running. And it's still running. It's running like today. It's on 50 times, you know, all over the world. And it's on a, you know, maybe I forgot what the name of the station. It's like a TV Land or something.
4: It's MeTV. I think it's MeTV.
6: Yeah.
4: That's on. But yeah. But
6: well, it's on. Yeah. The thing is, you never can tell. You know, you write and you hope that something like that will happen. So that's what happened. And so that's a very well-known theme now when I play it in my, quote, act as part of a long segment that I do a kind of a film medley, which isn't part of the whole song segment. If you've come, you know that. I always end with that and people recognize it.
4: In fact, Richard Dean Anderson is the person who was the star of the show. I love that show. I thought it was a great show. That was me, but I just thought it was a fantastic.
6: Yeah, hey, they wouldn't have stayed on. I couldn't believe it kept staying on. They kept picking up, and they liked him. And then they actually did another one years later, which I haven't even seen it. But it ran for a couple of years with a different guy. Wasn't the same.
4: It wasn't. Even, no, Richard Dean Anderson brought that role to life. I thought he did a great job on that. I'll never forget the picture of him putting his arm on the prop of a Cessna 140. By the way, I fly aircraft. I can't tell how many times I have that same picture of me with my sunglasses are hanging out on the side of the prop of the airplane because I wanted to pretend I was Richard Dean Anderson. That's actually a true story.
6: Well, you can be him. You know,
4: this is true.
6: Believe me, he really never did anything else. He just did that thing. I shouldn't say that. He did. There was a couple other things he did, but that was the main thing he did. And then he just retired. You know, to wherever he is. But anyway, you know, that was that. And that was a period. And that, interestingly enough, was before all the movies. I hadn't done anything.
4: Okay.
6: I'd done different things with albums and songs. But that was one of the first things I did before. And, you know, the funny thing is that I quit. I left that show because I just couldn't keep up with the pace of every week. And if it wasn't for that, I would have never done any of these movies because I kind of would have been strapped to doing that show. And I didn't like leaving it because if you're a composer in Hollywood, if you have a primetime TV show, that's like, you know, that's great. So for me to leave that wasn't, it wasn't that easy, but it turned out it freed me up to do some other things and make some other connections, which led to me doing all these, you know, billions of scores for movies, which was great. So that's it from downtown Beverly Hills, baby.
4: Well,
6: good luck to the Phillies and good luck with your fresh air.
4: Well, that's true. So we'd like to keep you for one more segment, if at all possible, because it is a 1 hour show. We'd like to do 45 minutes, if that would work with you. We just want to give a couple more questions, and if that's okay with you, I guess we'll do that. So for those just joining us, we're talking with musician, composer, and conductor for television and, of course, movies. Randy Edelman, and we'll be back with Live on Tape right after this. 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And we're just so happy you're listening to us today. Not the greatest day out there. We got some fog. And of course, we got the Canadian fires, which are causing a little havoc here. But we're going to do the best we can. Temperatures aren't bad. We're in the 70s. And if you can bring an oxygen mask, you can probably go outside at that point. So we have one last segment that I want to talk to. And we've had him on the show before. Just an amazing individual, musician, composer, conductor for film and television. You might recall some of the movies. And I tell you, if you watch movies like I do, And when a movie comes on, I always wait to see, you know, all the information. And there's always something saying score by Randy Edelman. It's always there. Okay. So some of the movies that you probably see that you don't even know. Okay. Are like, Ghostbusters 2, Drop Dead Fred, Pontiac Moon, Twins, Kindergarten Cop, Beethoven, The Last of the Mohicans, Distinguished Gentleman, The Mask, Quest, Daylight, Anaconda, which, by the way, they redid. It's awful. The new movie's awful. I don't like it. Gettysburg, which I love that movie, by the way. Gettysburg, I love that movie. My Cousin Vinny, While You Were Sleeping, Dragonheart, Shanghai Noon, 6 days, seven nights with Harrison Ford, The Indian in the Cupboard, and of course, Billy Madison, Angels in the Outfit, and so on. I just saw it. I was actually watching television, and Angels in the Outfit came on. It was just started. And there it was, right in front of me, Randy's name. Randy, your name appeared there, and I'm like, man, you're everywhere. You're just everywhere. We were talking about MacGyver. Now, you got into movies next. What's the capacity of getting into a movie and writing a script? What do you need to do in order to do that? That's kind of difficult, isn't it?
6: Writing a script? You mean writing
4: a score? I'm sorry. Writing the score. How do you know what to write and how to write it?
6: Okay, hold on. There's two questions. You said, isn't it difficult? It's not difficult.
4: No?
6: It's impossible.
4: Oh, okay.
6: Impossible. Okay? It's a zillion to one. You don't just decide to write movie scores, okay? So there has to be, first of all, you have to be brilliant and great and blah, blah, blah, and have all your work together, okay?
4: Uh-huh.
6: Musically, okay? Most people don't have that. So something has to happen. So for me, it took, 25 years, okay? Let's say that.
4: Okay.
6: 25 years of million things that you've talked about before I got into scoring movies. So, and then the answer, once something happens and you make the connection, and then after you make the connection and you work on one movie, A, B, C, D, E, S, come about in order for you to get to do the next one, as far as working on it, that's a whole other area. I mean, you work with a director and you don't have a lot of time. I could spend a year on every movie and maybe you only have a couple of weeks, you know. So all the story, each movie is different. Every movie is different. It's got a different background, a different history, and each director is a different animal. They have different backgrounds where they come. Sometimes it's a guy who made videos or a theater director or a screenwriter or an actor, all kinds of things. So they're all different stories. And then once you get into it, it's a very difficult job because you have very little time to create the music, the original music for each film. And it's a difficult process. You know, I won't get into how it's done. Everybody who's doing it works differently, but as far as getting into it and saying, oh, I want to score films, there's a billion people out there and they all come here to Hollywood, you know, and it's very difficult. And as I said, you've got to be ready to do it if you get your, just like anybody else or anything else, you know, has nothing to do with this field or music. If you get an opportunity, you have to take advantage of it and do the best you can and come through so that one of those people who you work with, not necessarily the director on that movie, who's going to go on to do another thing. And by the way, that thing may not be a movie. It could be a commercial. It could be a jingle that leads to something else that may be, quote, the movie that gives you a shot to get your feet wet in this business and then establish yourself. So,
4: well, you know, you say it's difficult, but you know, for a person like yourself, okay, you've succeeded several dozen times. I mean, they just love your stuff and you just keep getting those movies and writing those scores.
6: Well, yeah, but it doesn't work like that. It doesn't mean what you've done. That means zero. When I start a movie, it's not because, oh, you just did that and it's great. No, it's like you're on first. You're trying. You're up at the plate, just like the Phillies, and you got to get to first base again. And you say, well, why? You hit a grand slam home run last time you were up. Doesn't mean a thing.
4: Wow.
6: Not a thing. You start right from the beginning again. That's how this business is. You know, other things, you could take a more stable course in life, which are most things, and you have a more regular occurrence. If you have a certain job, you go to an office every day, or you're a doctor, which is all these things are great. And it's, but the highs and lows are different. You may get a tremendous high, but you get a tremendous low. So it's different. This is this is a different. It's not like everybody's bowing when you start on the film. Everybody's bowing at my feet. They, oh, Randy, because you've done this or that. Just we'll love whatever you write. No. The first note you play, they hate that note.
4: Oh, really?
6: Second note, they hate that note. Yeah, yeah. Oh, yeah. That's how it works. That's the nature of the beast.
4: Well, sorry to disappoint you
6: no, but, and your listeners.
4: Well, you are a Superman, okay? Because, like I said, I just mentioned, I don't know, about maybe two dozen movies that you have done. Any composer, producer, any type of musician or person that writes for films would love to have done what you have done. You continue to have an incredible career, but looking at all the movies you've done and all the artists you've worked for, or they've worked for you, or you've done music for them, or you've in some way made their careers. You're being humble. I mean, you are a Superman, Randy. I mean, you've done an amazing job.
6: Believe me, I'm not a humble person. I'm being honest.
4: Really?
6: If you ask me a question, I'll tell you the answer, yeah. And there's been lots of highs and lows, you know.
4: Yeah.
6: And I'm going out now. I'm doing these things. Someone may come see me in a club or something, and they see all these things. They're, why are you doing that? I'm doing it because I'm having a blast. That's why. I don't have to do it, you know. Because I enjoy writing and playing, and that's what I'm doing now. In a month, you may talk to me, and you know what? You never see me again.
4: Randy, that's not going to happen, okay? I've seen you in your one-man show, and I can tell you, folks.
6: Yeah, but I may fool you.
4: Okay.
6: No, I may fool you. I wasn't doing this every, you know, I'll see how long as long as I like doing it, and I love traveling and going where I go. I mean, I don't do this anywhere. Okay. I do it in New York and London. That's it. People say, how come you're not, where do I live? I live in Beverly Hills. How come I'm not at the ABCD? No, I won't play anywhere in California.
4: Really?
6: Not interested. Nope.
4: Wow. That's interesting.
6: Yeah. Well, it's not that interesting.
4: Well, no, it is because I'll tell you, you know, we'd love to get you in Philly. I know that's not going to happen for a while, but listen, for New York City folks, here it is, okay? July 24th, we're looking at the Belmore Theater and Showplace that is in Long Island, okay? And of course, it's going to be just an amazing one-man show on July 24th. Now, if you want to go on the 25th, you've got the iconic Stonewall Inn. We all know about that in Greenwich Village. That's a small venue. It's a great place to see a concert. And again, Randy will be there on July 25th, of course. And we're looking at Carnegie Hall on December 19th. This will be the third time that Randy has been playing. And I've gone the last two, so they're really, really incredible. And on top of that, the new album is coming out. Called Green Park, which, Randy, I can't wait to hear it, folks. Folks, you can actually buy it at this point, even though it's not coming out till September 26th. It was actually mixed in L.A. I'm sorry, it was recorded in L.A., and it was mixed at, we all know, the Abbey Road Studios. It's just a great place to go ahead and do that. We got about 4 minutes left, Randy, so...
6: You don't really have 4 minutes to go, because I'm going in my car.
4: Oh, you are.
6: So you'll have to... why don't you call your friend Matt or Mel or whatever the hell his name is and play a song.
4: Okay.
6: Goodbye.
4: All right.
6: All right, baby.
4: We'll talk to you soon.
6: Stay well. I'll see you at the Belmore or somewhere, and I love you. It's been great. I'm sorry. I'm out of here.
4: We'll see you soon, my friend.
6: All right. Take
4: bye
6: care.
4: Bye now. Bye. Okay, so... Bye. We'll stay on. Obviously, we've got, about 2 minutes to the next break or something along those lines. Oh, you can talk to me now.
5: About 3 minutes.
4: Okay, about 3 minutes. Yeah, I knew he wasn't going to last the whole time period. You can tell, basically.
5: No, but it was great to have him on here.
4: Like I said, you're a newer person, so obviously you've seen some of the movies that he has
5: absolutely.
4: Done. Okay,
5: my favorite of his is Dragonheart, my absolute favorite.
4: Exactly. He actually did all that stuff. So the bottom line is, what do you think of a person who's still performing? I mean, he's been doing this now since, the 60s.
5: Since the 60s?
4: He's been around a while. He's 80 years old.
5: Really?
4: Okay.
5: Oh, wow.
4: He's going on 80. So, I mean, he's still performing and doing all the stuff that that we're talking about here. So from a younger generation, obviously, Why Dragonheart? Why did you like Dragonheart?
5: I'm really big in the fantasy, and I just remember one day my dad sitting me down. I was like, "Here, you can watch this movie." I was like, "All right, I'm probably not gonna like it." And as I was watching it, I was just kind of moved from not just like the story itself, but the soundtrack. I think helped move the story and very felt like otherworldly and very fantastical and just very epic. And I thought that was really, really great. And I thought it really helped the movie, in all honesty.
4: Well, the next time you actually watch that movie or any of the movies that we just talked about, okay, listen to the scores. The scores are what he did. Now, he said it was difficult. Obviously, I have to disagree with him because he's done so many of them. You know, I mean, it's like if one person basically was doing it and, you know, they succeeded one time and then not again. But when you get so many different scores, and if you listen to them, they're all different. Mm-hmm. They're all totally different. They pick whatever the movie is, and then they play the music, or he does. He actually gets the music together, you know, scoring it so that it fits. It fits the music. That is difficult to do, but yet he has succeeded more times than most composers that I can think of. Maybe John Williams basically might have, you know, a little bit more when it comes to that.
5: Oh, yeah.
4: From

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2: 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And we just had Randy Edelman on, and he's an amazing musician, a composer, and conductor for radio, television, and of course, the movies, where if you watch a movie, you're going to see a score that he created. Unfortunately, he had to leave. He was in his car, and he had to leave. So just to let you know where he's going to be, I know we're Philadelphia, but if you ever get a chance on July 24th, that's coming up real soon, Belmar Theater, okay, and Showplace, he will be with Tony Orlando. Now, Tony Orlando has been on our radio show as well. Remember him, Knock Three Times, If the Ceiling, If You Want Me, and all those songs that he's done, Candida, and so on down the line. And Tie Yellow Ribbon Around the Old Road. Oh, those are his songs.
3: That's a good
2: and
3: song.
2: I've had Tony on. Tony's a great guy, and he's the nicest guy. He's got a radio show in the New York City area on WABC. I've had him on my show several times. But that'll be July 24th at the Belmore Theater in Showplace. Also, he'll be at the iconic Stonewall Inn, and that would be July 25th. That's Greenwich Village, New York City. And of course, if you really want to see a concert, the Met, the Lincoln Center, or and this one, of course, the Carnegie Hall. And he'll be at Carnegie Hall, Randy will. It'll be a third time he's playing it, December 19th. And if you ever get a chance, it's an amazing. Plus, the album is coming out, Green Park, and that'll be on September 26th. Recorded in the L.A. area, but mixed at Abbey Road Studios. You can go online. You can also go to Randy's website in order to get more information on that. Definitely go see it. I see him whenever I can. He's a card, man. One minute he's nice, the next minute he's nasty. He does both. What to say? What would you think of that? It's like, I got to go. I got to go, Max. What do you say? It's like, oh, my goodness. It's like,
3: oh, yeah, he was in a rush. Not that he's probably not a busy man, but he was on the move.
2: No, he's definitely a busy guy. He's definitely busy. But I want to talk about, since we've got about maybe 10 minutes left or somewhere along that lines, I want to talk about what is happening here, not just in Philadelphia, but all over the East Coast. I mean, we have got those wildfires from Canada, okay? And for people that are older, or for example, my wife, for example, she's having problems breathing, okay? I don't know. Max, do you have any problems at all, or are you pretty good so far?
3: No, I'm all right, but like you said, it's not great. Like, usually from where I'm sitting right now, I can see the Philly skyline, but right now it's just a blank gray silhouette. Like, you can only see the outline of it. You can't see like the blues or anything like that.
2: Yeah, you can't see anything. And but you're younger, so that's why it's not affecting you. I'm older, and my wife is older. And for people that are older, listen, first thing you need to do, okay, you need to track the air quality. You know, visit airnow.gov or .gov and check the local weather applications. Avoid outdoor activities, okay, when the air quality index is above 100. And today it actually is. Yesterday it definitely was. If you get a chance, folks.

0: Seal your home. Keep your doors and windows completely shut. One of my windows, Max, I can't close it. I try to close it, and I'm wheeling it back and forth, and it just goes so far, but it's a little bit, maybe a quarter of an inch. Oh. So, unfortunately, and that's in the bedroom. So now, during this whole situation with smoke, it's going in. I literally got to get a new window. I got to call a window.
1: Should get a new window.
0: Exactly. So, you know, what I do is I actually put a little thing on below, you know, a moist towel or something underneath it. But I've tried forever to try to close that window. So basically, keep the windows completely shut. Run your HVAC system with the fan set to on, folks, and use a clean HEPA filter. Again, HEPA filters, go down, look at your filter. This is going to clog up pretty quickly. Turn on portable air purifiers. Avoid making indoor air worse by using a vacuum or your candles or any type of fried food or smoke. Because once you do that, now you got it inside as well. Now, the last thing I want to talk about is wear the right masks. Now, you've watched television. You've seen what's going on. We did this during COVID. We're going to do this for a few more days. Wear an N95, which takes out 95% of the particles, or a KN95 mask. Do it. It works. I know it's kind of hard to breathe, but it gets rid of, you know, all those microorganisms and smoke that you have there. Regular surgical masks and banderas will not filter out the tiny smoke particles. So please go ahead and do that. Travel. Check alerts for traveling where you're going. And right now in the Northeast, it's probably not a great idea to be outside doing stuff, okay? Although at 4 o'clock, hopefully, with the Phillies playing the Mets, you know, a lot of times they even cancel games. They might even do that too. You never know. Don't go outside unless you have to. Don't do any physical work unless you have to. Don't play tennis or go out and play softball or whatever you want to do. Don't do it unless it's indoors. That's it. Just stay away from that. Until the air gets better, and it will get better. I think the meteorologist is saying that within a day or so, it'll be pretty good. But this is something we have to deal with every single year now because of global warming, all right? I know people don't agree with that, but this never happened before, and now what's happening? Max, what's happening now? It's happening a lot.
1: Oh, yeah, no, it happened a couple of years back, too. I remember when the California fires, same thing, smoke coming over here, getting air quality warnings, and I remember just being able, I thought it was really weird, being able to just look at the sun, which you're not really supposed to be able to do, but I could very clearly just stare at it without it hurting my eyes. I was like, that's not good.
0: No, yesterday I was driving, I guess I was in New Jersey yesterday, and I was driving to a location, and I looked up and I saw the sun through the smoke, and I could look right at it, and it was like, I thought it was the moon for a second. I'm thinking, is that the moon?
1: Very much feels like Tatooine in Star Wars or
0: exactly.
1: Dune,
0: Tatooine, yes, that's right. That was a good movie. So I guess you're a Star Wars guy or are you a Star Trek guy?
1: Love Star Wars.
0: Are you a Star Wars or Star Trek?
1: I like Star Wars. I haven't seen a lot of Star Trek. My dad likes the newer ones that they released with Chris Pine, but
0: okay.
1: I think they're all right.
0: See, the new ones I don't like. I don't like the new ones.
1: I mean,
0: I don't mind Next Generation.
1: That's the middle one.
0: No, okay, you got.
1: He does a great job.
0: Shatner's great. Obviously, the old crew, and of course, the new one. But the new stuff, I just don't like. I mean, they're coming out with all these different things.
1: Yeah.
0: My wife loved Voyager.
1: Okay.
0: You know, that was a good one. Was it Kate Mulgrew? Kate Mulgrew was the person. But you know, these new ones, they have all these different. I'm an old guy. Okay, I live in the here and now.
1: Yeah.
0: Not another generation or like another what's the word I'm looking for? The metaverse. The metaverse, okay? You know, in Star Wars they don't do that, but in Star Trek they do that. In some places, what is it? The Vulcan, I guess, home planet's destroyed.
1: Yeah.
0: And in other ones it's not.
1: Yeah.
0: And it's like it's so confusing. Universes.
1: I get, like, the multiverses.
0: Exactly.
1: Yeah, I get that.
0: Now, I didn't mind the Spider-Man movie. That was good.
1: The Into the Spider-Verse?
0: Into the Spider-Verse.
1: I like that one.
0: That was a good one. Okay, that was the only one where I was like, yeah, that's cool. I can do that. But like, the Star Trek things? No.
1: I get that. I loved the art style for Into the Spider-Verse. I thought it was very creative and very, very different, which I loved because, like, you know, It was also animated, so it gave him a lot more creative liberty, which I really loved. And then if you haven't seen the second one, I highly recommend. There was a scene they did with a kid where he animated it to look like it was all Legos, and it was like a 14-year-old.
0: Oh, really?
1: Oh, yeah. I swear.
0: Wow. Well, that's good. So we got about 1 minute left. So, folks, I want to thank you again. Be safe outside. Don't eat salad, okay? Stay away from salad, especially from Taco Bell at this point, unless you're going to wash your food. And I mean wash your food as best as you can, because it's funny. I actually had that happen to me like a couple weeks ago, and I'm like, what happened? Well, now I know what happened. So on behalf of myself and Max, thank you so much for joining us. And we'll talk to you all again next week. Live on Tape is brought to you by the Beasley Media Group. And we're so glad to be here. We'll see you next week, folks.

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11: My name is James Dougherty. Joseph Dougherty was my grandfather.
17: And I'm sure he was a great grandfather indeed. Welcome in, everyone, to this very special Legends of Labor Hall of Fame induction with J. Doc and Krause. I'm Joe Krause. James Dougherty is going to join me as we narrate you through a very special presentation tonight, a Legends of Labor Hall of Fame induction with J. Doc's father, Joseph J. Dougherty Sr., who will be elected into the Legends of Labor Hall of Fame. We begin the program at Iron Workers Local 401 with his son, Brian Dougherty, at the podium.
18: I want to thank everybody for coming out tonight. This is, you know, been long awaited for Joe and I. The Legends of Labor Hall of Fame is a concept that Joe and Joe Krause and a few other folks from labor came up with a couple years ago because we kind of felt like it was important to honor the people that were behind all the things that we've done in the labor movement in our lifetime. And, you know, our father, although obviously he means the world to us, we hoped that he meant the same to everybody else. And we knew Local 401 was always behind him. There was never a question. And, you know, our heart has always been with Local 401. And we've never known anything other than that, quite frankly. But when you're talking about the Legends of Labor, you're talking about something bigger than just 401. And so Joe talked to several people in the labor industry and put a board together. And the AFL-CIO, everybody had to be behind the validity of it. And they wanted to know who the board was going to be and that it was credible. And then once it, someone was put on the slate to be inducted, it had to go through their actual local union for approval. And that sounds like a simple process, but it sometimes, you would think it would get 100% support, and it doesn't. So, which is, in some ways, it gives it the merit that it deserves, because when it does, it really means something. And so Joe told me a while back that the guys on the board brought our father up several times, and Joe did not want to be biased to the concept, although it's hard not to be. But we really always hoped that he would be seen in this light. And, you know, we're overjoyed at the fact that now we know that he is. And so to start out, what I just want to thank everyone who made this honor possible, namely the Legends of Labor Hall of Fame Board, for nominating my father and the members of Ironworkers Local 401, especially Kevin, and all the officers for approving and sponsoring the induction, because it's their support of this that actually makes it real. Also, the other local unions that have supported and sponsored it as well, like the Steamfitters Local 420, the Plumbers Local 690, the Operating Engineers Local 542, but also all the other locals that have supported my father over the years and never abandoned him, no matter how tough times got. Also, some other really special folks who always supported him over the years and helped sponsor this as well, was Joe Hamm Promotions, who also sent us a really nice letter along with their sponsorship, which expressed their appreciation for my father and all the support that he showed them over the years. He said that they would never forget that or him. The other that stands out to me and our family above a lot was John Dolzak and his company, Labor First, now known as Retiree First. John was always the first person who stepped in to support my father through thick and thin and showed him his undying support and loyalty no matter what he had to do, and he did it. So thank you to John so much, and we can't tell you how much we appreciate it. And really all the other sponsors spoke to, you know, Mr. Duffy from Salts Mangalusi earlier, and he always felt, you know, the world for them, and really just to hear his words, and all the other sponsors. Joe's going to name them all. I don't have everybody here, and I don't have as much time as he's going to have. So I just wanted you guys to all know that I thank all you from the bottom of my heart for all the love that you've given him and us over the years, and for making this possible today. With that said, when it comes to this honor that is being bestowed upon him today, I just feel really, really happy that I get to be here with you guys one more time to feel his presence in the room with us all. Because I just can't tell you how much I miss his presence. And the memories of him that I have are without a doubt precious, but they really can't compare to what it was like to sit across from him and feel his energy and to hear him talk. Because whatever it was always meaningful. And I miss it. I really miss it to this day. So, you know, having all you guys in this room today, I woke up this morning feeling really excited to be here, because to have all you guys in this room and to have another chance to sit and talk about him and to have everybody be thinking about him at the same time, I really want to savor this, because I really don't know if or when it'll ever happen again. And finally, what I'm probably feeling the most is gratitude. Gratitude for the recognition that my father, after as many years of dedication and sacrifice to and for the Union cause, is being held at the same esteem and belongs with the other great Union leaders that have been inducted into the Legends of Labor Hall of Fame. In my eyes, there can be really no higher honor to be thought of by your peers in this way. And I'm grateful that he is. It makes everything that he did and stood for worth it in the end. So thank you for validating his life's efforts with this honor. It means the world to me and my family. Thank you.
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11: Many people may not know my grandfather grew up in the Abbotsford projects located in the East Falls section. He was a devout family man and a hard worker to the men and women of the labor union movement.
17: It's a very special Legends of Labor Hall of Fame induction this evening for Joseph J. Dougherty Sr., inducted into the Legends of Labor Hall of Fame. 55 years as a member of Iron Workers Local 401. Along with James Dougherty, I am Joe Krause. J. Doc is with us, but he is part of this spectacular event, and we'll hear J. Doc from the podium a little bit later on in the show. Right now, we turn over the broadcast and we go back to the podium. Kevin Boyle is there with his remarks.
22: I want to thank everybody that's here, first of all, because of the operators, the plumbers, the e-board, because none of this would be possible without the men of 401 believing in one guy. That guy worked his ass off for this local to be as strong as we are. And yes, we have gone through bad times, and it killed us. But if it wasn't for the men of Local 401 believing in this number, none of us would be here. None of us. And that's what he gave. He gave it every day. And you might not, sometimes when he gave you that eyes with the glasses down and he look at you, you knew you were in trouble. But he never held it against you. He never. He always tried to bring you up. And listen, look what he built. He built us. And we're trying to do the same thing every day is battle for the men and women of labor. And I just want to thank Joe and everybody on the board to listen. If there's not a Labor Hall of Fame, there's nobody like Joe Dock, because I think he's the best ever. Ever. And it kills me to stand here and he's not here. That's what I don't like. Because that man deserved every credit, every award, everything that he can do. And like I said, without Angela by my side all the time, because, you know, she reminds me of Joe sometimes when she's yelling and screaming at me, cursing at me. But without my Local 401 members, Freddie Falez, Kevin Lumpkin, Earl Smith, Steve DeMarco. I mean, we grew up in a time that, listen, you either worked or you didn't. And he didn't give a shit. He would tell you right up front, son, you're screwing up. Either you work or you're out. And that's what I believe today. Either we do what we have to do, and we're always putting ourselves out of work. Everybody understands that when you come into this business. Yeah, the younger guys are going to have to understand that's what this business is about. You know, the pampering and everything, he never pampered anybody. You just worked. And if you worked yourself out of a job, you came right back up here and got another one. And that's just the way it is. And this business goes up and it goes down, just like everything else. But, you know, in my heart, he was my second dad. I never believed, and my father wasn't part of the labor movement, but Joe accepted me from as soon as my brother died in 19, 86, he accepted me. He said, Kevin, come be an iron worker. And I never looked back. And that was the greatest move I ever made. I went to school for 2.5 years. I was supposed to go with Joe, but he backed out. I don't know why, but now he's in a suit and I'm not. But, you know, like to me, it's the greatest lift, the greatest gift in my life to be running Local 401. It has been because I have great people behind me. I have the great local of 401 to teach me, always teaching me, no matter what. We can sit on that floor all day long and yell and scream and tell everybody it's a piece of crap. But you know what? We're family at the end of it. And that's what Joe always knew. And he always tried to make it easier for us. That's why we have the supplemental welfare. We're the only ones in the country to have a supplemental welfare fund. You know who cries about it? Everybody else. Why don't we have that? Because he was a visionary. He's seen things that nobody else seen. He just wanted to make it easier for the working man. And like I said, it's an honor to be even associated with Joe. I'm just doing what, like I said, I've been here for 10 years, 11 years now. And it's been the greatest 11 years of my life. And I wouldn't change it for anything. Was it hard? Sure it was. But it was hard for everybody. Everybody in this room that's a 401 member knew how hard this thing is. Is it still hard? Sure it is, because everybody's against you. But you know what? We're working people, and we put our heads down, and we keep going. You wake up every day, and you go to work. That's the name of the game. That's what labor is. They go to work. They don't want to hear excuses. Nobody wants to hear excuses. We go to work. And I just want to thank Angela, Sarah, the Doherty family, because they gave me every advantage I could have with your encouragement. Keep doing what you're doing. You're doing all right. And even though every day I go home and bang my head on the wall and say, geez, what else is coming? But you know what? I love every one of you guys that teach me how to do this. And it's the greatest feeling in my life, and it's a great privilege to even talk about Joe, because that man is a legend, and he deserves everything he gets. Thank you.
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11: 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The labor movement meant everything to him. The hard work, the dedication, the skill that they do meant everything to him. There's not a day goes by. 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He put his heart and soul into his family and the men of the labor union at Ironworkers Local 401.
17: And back here now on the Legends of Labor Hall of Fame special, great words and great feeling and emotion from Kevin Boyle as he talked about Joseph J. Dougherty going into the Legends of Labor Hall of Fame this evening. Back to the podium we go, and back to Ironworkers Local 401. James Parody from the city of Philadelphia is there speaking at the podium.
5: I'm going to read the citation because Mr. Doc deserves for the citation to be read. And thank God Joe's let me go first, because the last time he read the citation and then called me up, I had nothing to read. But it wouldn't have mattered because I know Mr. Doc. You know, like so many other people in this room, for me, it might have been a little different. You know, I was a young guy, just starting out working in politics. I was a union laborer. I wasn't the smartest guy in the room, but I worked hard. And I first got to meet Mr. Doc somewhere around probably 1992 or 93. I was working for Jonathan Seidel at the time was my first job in politics. And John was a fundraiser. And, you know, you see that happening and, you know, you're a young guy. You want to be that guy. You want to be the guy that comes up with the money and stuff like that. And so I started to learn from John how to actually raise money. And I ended up meeting a lot of people through him, one of which was Mr. Doc. And what I remember was that he was genuine. He didn't care that I was a kid. You know what I mean? He didn't care I was bothering him and asked him a bunch of questions that he probably didn't want to answer. He was just trying to have a drink. You know what I mean? But once you're his guy, that's it. He doesn't waver. He doesn't move. I don't care what you do. And trust me, I was a screw up. I mean, there's a lot of stories out there about me. Some of them are known in this room. But Mr. Doc, he didn't care. He didn't care you were a screw up. You know what I mean? He'd tell you, yo, dude, what are you doing? You got to calm down, kid. You know? And I just remember him being so gracious when he didn't have to be. I was nobody. You know what I mean? But he gave me time. And then we developed a relationship, and eventually Joe's sister became my assistant. When I had moved up, I became deputy managing director for the city of Philadelphia under John Street at 26. Again, I was young. Probably shouldn't have had that job, but again, I worked hard. And she became my secretary, and they were messing with her at the office, and you know, it was starting to bother me. So I finally said something. I said, listen, I don't care what she does. She's my secretary now. I don't care what she does. Leave her the hell alone. And Mr. Doc never forgot that. Never forgot that. And it was kind of funny. You know, Mr. Doc, he just gave. You know what I mean? At least that's the relationship I had with him. He never asked me for anything in return. And Listen, I was young. I came to him with candidates that he probably shouldn't have been helping. You know what I mean? But he did because I bought him. And that's just the way he was. So before I get, I'm Irish, so I'll get emotional. Before I get too emotional, I just want to get to reading the citation. But just one more story. My wife was running for traffic court, and Angela remembers, and only my wife could run for an office and then win, and then the governor get rid of the whole office the next day. But, you know, we were, again, we were running a very grassroots campaign, but we were doing well. We were out working everybody, but we kept on coming up short. And I had to keep coming back to Mr. Doc. And it didn't matter. I remember one time I came and Mr. Doc, he would pull the checkbook right out of the drawer. Not too many business managers do that, right? So he comes in, he says, listen, kid, all right, I got 20 grand in this account. You can have 10. That's the way he was. You know what I mean? My wife went, and we were all happy for about a day and a half, and then they got rid of the office, and that was the end of the celebration. But Mr. Doc never said anything. You know what I mean? He said, we won, kid. Don't worry about it. Remember that. And he was right. We won. So without further ado, recognizing and honoring Joseph J. Doherty as a champion of labor and community, the Council of the City of Philadelphia is pleased and proud to recognize and honor Joseph J. Doherty for his lifelong dedication to the labor movement, the union construction industry, and the improvement of his community. Whereas Joseph J. Doherty was a revered member of the Iron Workers Local Union 401 for 55 years. I haven't even been around 55 years yet. Doherty served as the business manager, financial secretary, and treasurer for over 30 years. Up for 30 of those years, where he tirelessly advocated for workers' rights and fair labor practices. And whereas Doherty was a champion of the labor movement and a strong defender of the union construction industry, working to ensure safe working conditions, fair wages, and dignity for all iron workers. And whereas Doherty was deeply involved in the Philadelphia community, coaching and promoting youth sports, serving on numerous city, state, and local boards, and supporting charitable organizations to aid those in need. I was one of those charitable donations. Whereas Doherty's generosity and his leadership extended beyond his career, as he selflessly gave his time, talents, and resources to improving the lives of individuals and families. And whereas Doherty's devotion to his family and to the members of Local 401 was unwavering, and as he worked tirelessly to create opportunities, strengthen the union, and uplift those around him. Therefore, by virtue of this citation, the City Council of Philadelphia is pleased and privileged to honor and celebrate Joseph J. Doherty, recognizing his profound contributions to the labor movement, his community, and the lives of working men and women. We commend for your loyalty and dedicated service to enhancing the lives of others, and extend to you the sincerest respect and admiration of this legislative body. Thank you and congratulations.
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11: Every day from the hard times, leading up to the best times we've had. And, you know, still to this day, from politicians to union members, everybody still, you know, speaks highly of him. I remember him saying to me, sorry if I'm getting emotional, but I remember him saying to me, don't give up and always work hard. He was the hardest working man that you'd ever meet. And he'd tell everybody, he'd say, look, I'm the hardest working man in the labor union. And people still to say, your grandfather was one of the best. You know, and he was. He worked hard for his family and the men at Ironworkers Local 401. And every day, I still see them up on the iron. And I think, man, He's watching down on
17: them. What a spectacular night it is, or it was, on Thursday night at the Ironworkers Local 401. Joseph J. Dougherty Sr. inducted into the Legends of Labor Hall of Fame. And what a fitting way for our program to end tonight. Our final segment is J-Doc speaking at the podium.
9: I want to thank everybody for speaking. Incredibly emotional. My turn. Councilman Harrity, thank you so much. One of the things Councilman Harrity didn't mention was when you support labor and politics, sometimes that's so important. It's our life's blood. And Jimmy is the head of the Labor Committee on City Council and represented labor, okay? So when Jimmy walked in the office, it wasn't just, some kid walking in. I know I appreciate, making light of it, but the truth is he's been a big, huge part of labor his whole career. And, you know, so besides the fact that my dad spent one of his last days in public with Jimmy and his family eating dinner, that history is built in years of labor. Kevin Boyle, your words are, you know, they mean so much. And of course, I want to thank Kevin, the executive board members. I want to thank the members of Ironworkers Local 401. There are so many stories I could tell. But I'll tell you a little bit about the Legends of Labor Hall of Fame. We wanted to create something that would impact and recognize and celebrate those legends of labor who've made an impact in our community. Building trades, non-building trades, and it has been an incredible success. I want to thank the members of our Legends of Labor Board of Directors. Brian Edis is here tonight. Bob Wolper's here. Aaron O'Brien Hoffman, Todd Ferrally, Butch Bennett. I am the executive director, but of course I'm ecstatic that my dad was nominated and unanimously approved, but I did not vote on that. And the guys and Aaron, they were adamant about it. And I can't thank, there's Brian right there if you'll stand up, and Bob Wolper's here with the camera. I want to welcome my family and all of our friends. And, man, it's so awesome to see a lot of you guys who I had the opportunity to work with Probably still got some stories there. Nobody's happier that I got into talk radio except the iron workers that were working underneath me while I was dropping bolts and my spud wrenches all over the place. Want to thank our sponsors like my brother did, Salts Mongoloozy. Drew Duffy's here, Drew. I said, so there's a future lawyer right there. And I told her, you want to go to the best place? We got you right there. And I'm talking about the best lawyers in the world on the planet. I want to thank Ironworkers Local 401 for sponsoring Steamfitters Local 420, the Plumbers Local 690, John Dolzak, Labor First, Philadelphia Council, AFL-CIO, Pond La Hockey, Mid-Atlantic Steel, LJM, Erectors. The Legends of Labor Hall of Fame honors was created as a way to celebrate in perpetuity the legacy and the careers of those labor leaders who have made an indelible impact on their union, the labor movement, and to working families throughout Philadelphia and beyond. Joe Dougherty, and his decades of service, dedication, and excellence to Ironworkers Local 401, the Philadelphia building trades, the labor movement, embodied that spirit to the fullest. Inspired by long-time Philadelphia Council AFL-CIO President Pat Iding, our inaugural honorees, Sam Staten Sr., Labor's Local 332, Wendell Young III, UFCW 1776, Pat Gillespie, Philadelphia Building and Trades and Operating Engineers Local 542, Joe Ashdale, DC 21, Nate Sabir, Labor's Local 332, Robert Heenan, Operating Engineers, Local 542. Mike Ferris, Cement Masons, Local 592. Kathy Black, AFSCME, DC 47. Also want to thank Joe Kraus, by the way. He's not only a member of the Legends of Labor Hall of Fame board, but he is responsible for putting this together. And this broadcast will air not only on the radio this weekend, but it'll be a part of my father's page. And all the broadcasts, we document everything. So that there's a website, a Legends of Labor Hall of Fame website, and you can listen to the broadcast and learn. And there's a big, by the way, wall at the hall, at the Philadelphia Council AFL-CIO, and it's the room of legends and the wall of legends. And when you go up to the plaques, there's other plaques. They have like a little insignia in it, and you can actually listen to their broadcasts. Of course, our friends of labor, Buddy Osborne, Ed Keenan, Plumbers Local 690, Sam Pond, Jerry Lee Hockey, Bob Mongoloozy, Larry Bendesky. It has been said that Philadelphia vicinity is the number one union region in America, and the reason for that is simple. It's because we have the greatest labor leadership in America. Tonight, we get to celebrate the legacy, the career, and the Hall of Fame induction of one of Philadelphia's legendary labor leaders, Joseph J. Dougherty, who epitomized the spirit of the world's legends of labor. And in the process, the goal was to educate and inspire the next generation of labor leaders, while at the same time educating the general public on what our labor community is all about. That's why we broadcast the event. And therefore, my dad's legacy will continue to inspire and make a difference in future generations more than ever. We're going to do a plaque presentation fairly soon, and we're broadcasting this event, but there's a number of people in this room, a lot of yes, I know, but some may not have known my dad as well, but I'm looking around and I can see that most of you, knew him pretty well. Very few people get the opportunity to have a career at what they truly love and are good at and are passionate about. My dad was Local 401 proud man. He loved being an iron worker. The secret to his success was pretty simple. It was about the men, okay? And as somebody who broadcasts the labor show, I get the opportunity to talk about a lot of labor leaders, to talk to a lot of labor leaders. And I always say, and I've seen it through the years, and, it's funny, we're in this facility that bears his name and honor and the apprentice program, and it's always been about the members of Ironworkers Local 401. little story about when he worked for one of the contractors. It was raining out, and I guess it was torrential down, and the crane was down, and the GC or the owner of the company came out. My dad was the foreman, and he wanted the men the GC or the foreman or whoever they were, that the owner wanted the men to pull up the beams by hand, and it was slippery. It was a terrible day. And he said, well, if they don't, the owner said, well, if they don't do it, then I'm going to fire them. And my dad said, well, how about this? Why don't you just go get my money? Because I'm not asking them to do a job I wouldn't do myself. And that is who he was. Now, I'm sure he said it a lot louder. We all know how he was. But he was about the members, okay? What's important about that is that, and the reason why that's vital is sometimes you got to give the members bad news. Sometimes you're not getting a raise. Sometimes things aren't good. But if they trust who you are and that you care about them, okay, they'll go with it. They may, you know, not be happy about it, but they know their lives and their livelihoods are in good hands. He also had a learning curve. He told me a story one time when he became the delegate up at the Ironworkers Health and Welfare. He just got the seat, and he put on 10 resolutions, and all 10 of them won. So he had an 11th one, and it was a no-brainer, and they voted him down 15-0. They were just putting him in his place. You know, he had a learning curve just like everybody else. And it's not where you start. My dad won his first election. I remember my Aunt Rosie got married that night, and he had been a member of the E-Board for a long time. And he ran against a guy by the name of Iron Mike Trobich. Now, Mike was an old-timer, and he was gracious. And I know a lot of guys who've been around know Mike, and he was gracious to me and my family. My dad won by 8 votes. 8 votes. And, you know, his goal was to make sure that everybody, he wasn't vengeful, you know, he wanted to make sure that anybody who didn't vote for him voted for him again. So he worked incredibly hard. We've all heard the stories about him picking up the cigarette butts in the parking lot, the office light being on till 10, 11 o'clock at night. I can tell you this right now, and Jimmy Haraday, you know, represents, so politics is a big part of labor. If, you know, what's the saying? If you're not at the table, you're usually on the menu. Okay. And so I can't tell you how many judges have come up to me in my life and said, man, if it wasn't for me, Kevin Dougherty, I'll give you an example, on the Supreme Court, walked up to me one time at an event at Palmer Hawkins, said, I wouldn't be where I'm at if it wasn't for your dad. And it's so many individuals, but the truth is, okay, and the great politics, and he sat at that bar with iron worker apprentices till 6 o'clock in the morning, okay, and members of our union, okay, Trash Can Dan, matter of fact, because he wouldn't rather be anywhere else. He wasn't fronting. He was an iron worker. His proudest moments were when he became an iron worker, when he became a foreman, when he became a member of the E-Board. Then he became the assistant BA and then the business manager. Okay, when he represented Iron Workers Local 401 at the building trades, at the AFL-CIO, and at the district council. He wouldn't rather be anywhere else. Spearheading the construction. I remember when Dad... When they were putting a resolution for this building, and anybody who was around, we were at 20th and Spring Garden.

we deserve to have, you know, all the other unions have great union halls. We deserve to have one too. Okay. And, you know, if we don't get this, I'm retiring. Right. He would just say that, but, he believed in the iron workers so much. Okay. And is that John Cain? Senator Cain, speaking about somebody who stuck next to my dad through thick and thin in some of the worst days of our lives. That guy right there. So getting the hall, having the best apprentice. When I got in the apprenticeship, we would be at the plumber's hall. We were, you know, up at Grassi, and we were traveling everywhere. And he thought that, you know, the greatest ironworking union in the country deserved to have the best. And here we are. The retirees. When Dad ran for office, one of the first things he did was went to the retirees because he cared about them, number one, and he thought they were underserved. But, you know, having, you know, putting the annuity out there and doing things, getting us up to speed. Sometimes, by the way, some old timers were not happy about that. They didn't want to reach into their pocket, into the check, but he cared about, you know, he cared about the members. And again, it's about being about the members. It's not about him. He could have hung that up and just turned his head and done his thing, but he cared about that. Was an incredibly proud moment. And so those were some of the proudest moments of his life and what he was incredibly, you know, proud of. Sarah, obviously, our sister Sarah, he'd be so proud of her. She's going to Penn State next year. She got all good grades, so she's the first one of us that is going right to college, and we're so proud of you. Community college. Community college doesn't count. I know that. So that was me. So I want to thank everybody, you know, for being here. That's a huge night. And when you get into the Legends of Labor Hall of Fame, I want to acknowledge Charlie Roberts also, who was just a major influence in Dad's career. And everybody here, my family, my wife and my son and, you know, everybody here. And Angela, of course. When I look at some of the things that, and we talk about that Dad, and I'm going to close up in a second, but there's some good ones here. So here's an example of my dad when I was an iron worker. I was an apprentice. And we were working on Bell Atlantic. I was working with Joe Connor. Anybody remember Joe Connor? Bridgman, right? He looked like, you know, the Monster Man was his brother, right? A huge Bridgman. And I was an apprentice and in a rock band with long hair, right? And we're working, you know, around the 30th floor. The beams, the headers were so big, you almost had to. And Joe, he didn't want to tie off. And I was scared to death, right? And it was like OSHA, you know, Drew Duffy, you know, you represent a lot of our guys over the years. Well, and OSHA regulations didn't exist then. Joe was doing both sides of the point and screaming to the top of his lungs. And I was his partner. So finally one day, I it was like a Thursday or Friday, and we're the hall's still at 20th and Spring Garden. And I finally got there early, and I said, I went to the hall first. My dad was in there, and I said, Dad, I got a problem here, man. I'm going to work every day, and I can't let this guy work both sides of the point. He's screaming. If I say, remember the things he used to say, but and my dad said to me, he said, okay, and I want to tie off, but I'm slowing him down. He said, well, look, you can't let him do both sides, okay? So, but, you know, and I said, but I'm a little scared because, you know, we're up 30 floors and we're like, you know, we're not holding on to anything. We're tying ourselves off in this mountain climbing hitch. And, you know, I'm afraid to do it. And he said, well,

0: look, you know, we get paid great money. Some of it is for, you know, easier stuff. Okay? This is not. This is why we really get paid. When you go into work, just tell them, you know, you got to do it. You got to let me tie off and do it. And, you know, I was going to be a man about it. Anyway, I was a little afraid of Joe, but I was like, okay. Joe was like 55 at the time. I remember I walked in. Joe must have had a bad night's sleep because I didn't even say a goddamn word. He threw the rope at me and said, it's time to tie off, kid. But my dad, you know, he taught me a lesson there and what it was and what being an iron worker was all about. And I'm going to close up on, well, two things. Number one, I was working on Broad Street. And on Broad Street, we were putting up the precast parking lot for Shriners 30-some years ago. And on Broad Street, if you're working there, a lot of guys walk up to you. They're wondering how they can get a job and all those things. And because you're out in public. And this guy walked up to me. And, you know, I just talked to him. He just retired. And a guy by the name of Mark Wright. You guys know Mark. Mark's a black guy from the neighborhood. And I was hooking on the street. And he came up to me and he said, buddy, I don't know you, but I just got done, and Mark would tell you this story. I just got done being incarcerated. I got 2 weeks to get a job or I got to go back. And we talked for 2 minutes, and I'm like, I had a great feeling about this guy, right? So I went right to the phone, and I said, Dad, I got a feeling about this guy. I knew apprentice school wasn't, you know, sign-ups weren't for 6 months, whatever. But I said, this guy, you know, he hit me the right way, Dad. He just needs an opportunity. And he said, send him up the hall. He was my partner 2 days later. He just retired from 30 years in the business, okay? And he's had an incredible career. All he needed was an opportunity. And that was what my dad was all about. And so many people... it's an awesome honor to have people come up and say that. But Mark called me on the phone. I hadn't talked to him for 20 years. And it was so funny. We picked off where we left off. But he said, yo, I'm retiring. And I was so proud of him. It's a great thing. He was a really good iron worker. Just proven, because my dad grew up in Abbotsford Projects. And just proven that you only need an opportunity. Okay? I wasn't a great iron worker. I don't think that's a secret, right? But my dad loved it. And when he gave me the opportunity, I was like, Dad, I've never even, you know, never used a wrench. But he loved it. And as I got older, it meant so much to me. In my dad's most difficult hour, when we were down there on 6th Street, and we realized that this was going to go. We literally had no chance. He started to get hiccups in the courtroom. We remember that. When the judge said, Mr. Doc didn't have to know anything about it or didn't have to be there, I started to see my dad. Like, these were the instructions to the jury. And all of a sudden, my dad starts to hiccup. And they had to take him out of the courtroom. And they took him by ambulance to the hospital at Penn. And I know you've heard this, but this is a fact. We knew we didn't have much time left. And he was sitting on a stretcher. We were in the emergency room. And he said, just out of the blue, because we weren't talking about it, he goes, well, they could do what they want to me, but they can't build America without us. Thank you.
1: Thanks for coming in, everybody.
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24: Ed Satterfield, a retired Brigadier General in the U.S. Army. I'll be joining Rock and Roll Reveille with Father Jim Drucker, the doo-wop priest, today. 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

0: it be any better than this? Onward, Christian soldiers in Philadelphia, Pennsylvania. Hiya, hiya, hiya. No, I'm not Joey Reynolds. I'm Father Jimmy Drucker from Philadelphia, Pennsylvania. This is show number 35. We have a great show lined up. I have with us in the studio, of course, Billy Carlucci. Say hello to Philadelphia, Billy.
1: Hello, Philadelphia.
0: Billy was with, of course, the Essentials and Danny and the Juniors. And Frank Maffei came into our studios to bless us with his presence of Danny and the Juniors' first hunter. Say hello to Philadelphia, Frank.
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0: And Dr. Savicki, I salute you, sir, Lieutenant Colonel.
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0: This is show number 35, and we have today as our special guest a one-star general, Douglas R. Satterfield. He went from private PVTE nothing to one-star general. We're honored to have him with us today, and Frank Maffei, as we talk music and we talk military, and we're going to talk, by the way, some of the songs you heard, all the songs were picked for this show by General Satterfield, and he talked about schools that he hated school. We're going to ask the general about that in a few minutes. In the meantime, I want to mention his book, Our Longest Year in Iraq, 1st Cavalry Division Construction Engineers in the Iraq War, 2004 to 2005. We're going to bring him on in a few minutes, but now we're going to go some more music with Danny and the Juniors, a medley and a montage of their hit records on WWDBAM and the Father Jim Drucker Show. And this is Rock and Roll Reveille, number 888-329-3306.

0: A number here in Philadelphia where Jerry Reynolds used to work is 888, not this station, another station, WIBG, with Dick Grimes, Peter Juxon, 888-329-3306. Jerry Reynolds, hiya, Jerry Reynolds, the famed, wonderful, great disc jockey, the best in the world, is on the Jimmy Drucker Show from Kensington and Allegheny.
1: Well, I'm very privileged. I thought I was talking to Mother... Art told me that this was Father Drucker or Mother Teresa. I don't know. Now, you know, is this a religious show?
2: It's spiritual.
1: Oh, I like that. No, I believe that the church and the state ought to get together again. But it's good to be on WW. What is it, D. Biden?
0: D for Drucker and B for brother.
1: Biden.
3: That dad, the boy.
1: Oh, they were talking about all these political shows. I'm tired of them. I'm glad you're doing this, Jim, because you're taking us on a journey of when I gave myself a hickey so I would show the girls that I was very popular. And it was that music
0: Joey,
1: that inspired me.
0: Joey, Eastern America today, the world tomorrow. WKBW, they don't touch that twister. You'll get a KB blister with Joey Reynolds.
1: That's right. And, you know, it was a wonderful time. And in that song you just played at the Hop, I'll tell you a little story about it. First of all, I'm best of friends with Johnny Madera, who is the producer and the writer of that. I think he co-wrote it.
0: Hold on 1 second, only because Johnny, can you hop in? Johnny Madera is on the line with us right now from California. Johnny, say hello to Joey Reynolds and to all of us here in the studio at WWDB on that Rock and Roll Reveille. Johnny.
4: Father Jim, friends.
0: I have Joey Reynolds with us on the air. Fantastic, huh? What a show. What a knockout show.
1: I was about to tell him your story. See, that was originally called At the Bop, and Dick Clark coined it. I think Johnny called it At the Bop, and then Dick Clark renamed it At the Hop. Is that right, John?
5: Close.
4: Yeah, it was really cool to do the bop, and then when it got played for Dick Clark, Dick suggested that the bop was going out of style and to change it to something about record hops, like At the Hop, and it was his title. That was Dick Clark's title, yeah. So,
1: John, what about the lyric in there that says rock and roll is here to stay? What happened?
4: Well, rock and roll is here to stay actually was from a comedian who was on a TV show being interviewed, and he happened to say that. They were talking about rock and roll, and he said rock and roll is here to stay. And that's where the title came from.
1: Yeah, well, I miss it. I was best of friends with Les Paul, and I never played an instrument. I know nothing about music. I just hung around you guys. The only thing I knew about records was to put them on the air. That's all. But it's pretty interesting.
0: Now, Jerry Reynolds, I want to remind you, I met you when I was a seminarian back in 1975. You were with Dick Grimes. He was my mentor at my first radio station, WYNS, the Nifty 1150, and he taught me so much. He hooked up with you, became your right-hand man, Peter Juxon. And he introduced me to you at KQV, where your friends are. When you left Philly Wibbies, you went to KQV, if I remember. And I met you that day. I was a seminarian, and you kept calling me Padre. You were so nice to me and so friendly, and I was only a second-year seminarian. Here I am, 46 years a Catholic priest, Joey.
1: Wow. Well, I'm happy you stayed with it because certainly the Catholic religion is the original church.
0: Amen.
1: Christ.
0: Amen.
1: And and it's a wonderful privilege to talk to you. As a matter of fact, I was thinking of joining the priesthood until I met you.
0: You weren't supposed to tell anybody about that, Joey, please.
1: what's the story here with this? I go to the Latin Mass, traditional Mass, and I think all the churches have the priest facing the congregation now, and they don't do the Latin Mass, you know, which is the priest facing the altar. Now, I like the Latin Mass because the priest does all the work. And the other part I like about it is I took yoga for about 20 some odd years, and I like to meditate. And you know, when you have the Latin mass, since I don't know the language, I sit there and meditate. do you say mass?
0: I don't say the Latin mass. I say my own private mass. I'm retired now, Joey. I'm 82 years old. I'm young like you. I'm a young man.
1: Well, you never retired from the priesthood, though,
0: never,
1: are you?
0: Of course not. No, I'm doing rock and roll now on radio, and it's so great to have you on there. I can't tell you what a blessing this is. And this show is being taped by Art Volo, radio's best friend, who has taped Jerry Reynolds, Dan Ingram, the Bruce Morrow, Cousin Brucey. And listen, Joey, we have to get on now. My guest today is Douglas Satterfield, a one-star general. And General, I'd like to introduce you to this menagerie in Philadelphia, in WWDB, I can't even say it, and welcome you to the radio and ask you where your roots are from Arkansas. I was stationed there with the 314th Combat Support Group in 1987. I was the senior Catholic chaplain. I was the only Catholic chaplain, but that's the title they gave me. So, General, welcome to the show, and I love you, sir, and thank you for your service to our country, sir, and I salute you.
2: Why, thank you very much. I was expecting you to play the twist, and I would have had to jump up and do something funny. But, no. Hey, it's really an honor to be with such a educated group on songs. I am not smart in that area, but I do know what I like to hear. And I do like that you picked Alice Cooper's song "School's Out" as the first one.
0: Now you liked school a lot, didn't you? I think you enjoyed it so much, right?
2: I did not. I loved the teachers, but I hated school. I would look outside, I would see the sun shining, and I was like, "That's where I want to be. I don't want to sit in a classroom chained to a desk." I was more than happy to get the heck out and go fishing, go hunting, go floating down the river. All those things that a young kid could do back in the 50s and the early 60s in particular. Now, that sounds like a long time ago. It's really not that long ago in my years anyway. But I was certainly happy to every day that school was out. And my favorite year, I think, was 1960 when my birthday was the last day of school in May.
0: Oh, wow.
2: That year I was so happy. That was my best birthday present I ever got. But yeah, I did not like school. I got a bunch of schools. I got a bunch of degrees. They really don't mean that much to me. What means a lot to me were the people I met along the way and those I got to know. That's what really matters.
0: So you're from Arkansas. Tell us a little about your early young life as a child growing up.
2: Well, very briefly, I was born in Arkansas, but okay. I only lived there for a few months. And it was southeast Arkansas. My parents moved across the state line to Louisiana. So I lived in northeast Louisiana for quite some time, a number of years. And that's where I grew up and really went to school there. One of the songs on here, as a matter of fact, is Born on the Bayou by CCR.
0: Great song. Great group.
2: Revival. Yeah, and I picked that song because, frankly, even though technically I was not born on the bayou, it was just a few miles from the bayou, but that's where I went fishing, that's where I went camping. I was always on a bayou, and it's a kind of place a boy could go and not get into trouble, and that's what my parents, especially my dad, was like, don't get into trouble, and I didn't. I pretty much stayed out of trouble because I stayed away. And did those fun things. And I even did some camping out there in those days, which helped me, by the way, later when I joined the Army. But I did grow up, and eventually we moved to Texas. I think I was around 13, 14. It was the first time that I'd ever heard of a dentist, and I actually got to go. And I think I had about a dozen cavities that first visit.
0: A lot of fun, of course. Absolutely.
2: Yes, yes. So it was good. And then I graduated high school in Abilene, Texas, ultimately. We moved around. My dad worked on the railroad. It's kind of like being in the military. You move every 1 to 2 years. And so I got used to moving around. I hated that, too. And that was the other nice thing about being able to go out and do things on my own. Because, you know, you were switching friends every couple of years.
0: General, why so much moving? Were you a military brat or why?
2: No, my dad was on the railroad. He was an officer on the railroad.
0: Okay.
2: And Missouri Pacific Railroad. So every 2 years, they would move him, so the family would pull up roots and move. Mostly the Midwest, mostly. You know, it was all the way from Illinois down all the straight down into Texas and Louisiana area.
0: General Art Volo is taping our show today. What a blessing it is! And he asked me to ask you if you remember a radio station in Shreveport, KWKH. It was the first station to play Elvis's music. KWKH?
2: No, I never lived in Shreveport. That's in the southeast part of the state. I was in the northeast part of the state. No, and during that time, during those early years, we didn't have a radio either. So that was kind of out. The only reason I knew anything about a song is my dad had an AM radio in his car, and I was not allowed to touch the dial, but he would play Elvis and turned it up loud whenever it came over the radio. He was an Elvis fan.
0: And by the way, speaking of AM, I want to get a little plug in with National Association of Broadcasters. They're trying to do away with AM radio. Terrible. So make sure you let your congressmen, your senators, and everybody know. General, we're going to continue with more music. All the songs were mostly picked by yourself, and of course, we're also deferring to Frank Maffei with us of Danny and the Juniors. And this is a song that was a very important song to you. We're going to play it and talk about it in a minute.

0: And you'll be sorry that you mess with the U.S. of A. 'Cause we'll put a boot in your ass. It's the American way. Hey, Uncle Sam, put your name.
1: General Doc Andy Savicki here. That music is so valuable to us veterans, and I served in Iraq and up in there in Kirkuk in 2007, and I just can't wait to read your book, Our Longest Year in Iraq, and see how many memories it brings back for me. Can you tell me a little bit about that, and also, how the heck did you go from private to general and not get beat up along the way?
2: Well, I did get beat up along the way, and part of that song by Toby Keith, by the way, I did get a chance to meet Toby Keith in Baghdad at one point. It kind of harks back to my old days. I told you I was like the new kid on the block because we were always moving. I always managed to get my ass whooped because I was the new guy. And I could dish out just about as much as I could give.
1: You have to.
2: Take, but
1: right.
2: Yeah, you got to do that. Now, I don't have the street cred that you guys do being in Philadelphia. I was from a town that didn't even have a yellow light to blinking. It had nothing. So. But anyway,
1: well, in Philadelphia, we don't even pay attention to the lights.
2: I hear you. I live in New Jersey now. They don't pay attention here either. But I picked this song because I really liked it. I mean, my view in life is you got to be strong. Mm-hmm. You got to be a good person. You got to be a strong person. Otherwise, you're going to have a real hell of a time. And as a kid, again, I was out doing my own thing, hunting, fishing, doing that kind of stuff. I was not learning about other people, and that was kind of sort of a downfall. But later, as I got to do that, and later, as I was in the Army, I started out and I managed to get up to the rank of Staff Sergeant E6, and I was an infantryman then, and you had to be a real tough guy to be a squad leader. I mean, mm-hmm. you really had mm-hmm. to be. This is post-Vietnam. It's not during Vietnam. But you really had to be tough. And in fact, I was happy to get the heck out of the Army and go back to school. And I'll tell you about that in a little bit. But you mentioned about the longest year in Iraq.
1: Yes, please.
2: You know, my relatives go back to fighting before the Revolutionary War in America. And I don't know, other than that, I really know almost nothing about them whatsoever. So my wife one day said, hey, why don't you write down a few of those things, a few of your experiences? And I did. And they just, the words just tumbled out on a notebook, and I was scribbling it on a notebook, you know, like we all can do. Mm-hmm. And then one day she says, why don't you turn it into a book? And I said, okay, I'll see what I can do. And I had to take some stuff out because it was not for the average person. But and that's what I did. I sent it off. I got it published, and I kind of like it. I had a lot of people read it before I published it, and a lot of military folks to make sure I got a lot of the details right. But I'm ultimately responsible for any errors in the book, and a couple people pointed out a few I managed to correct them. Thank goodness.
1: And sir, I understand you had a lot of, 6 tours in Iraq.
2: I had. Well, technically, from an Army standpoint, 6 months as a tour. But I did 3 years. So I guess I got 6 combat strikes, but it was 3 1-year tours is the way it works. So continuously.
1: Understood.
2: For a year at a time. Yeah. And that was, you know, my first year is what this one's written about, is that first year. And I can tell you, I was. That was a significant learning experience, being in the desert. I'd never really experienced the desert. Fortunately, growing up in the Deep South, I was used to heat, but I had never experienced the kind of heat you could get in the Middle East and in Iraq. It's just, you know, they go 6 months and the high temperature is always over 100 degrees.
3: Sir,
2: it can be real
3: General,
2: rough.
3: Sir, what year was that when you were there?
2: I was in Iraq in 2004 and 2005. I had a few months off. I went back in 2006 and 2007, and then I went back again in 2010, 2011.
3: Now,
2: all 3 times, I was an engineer, all 3 times.
3: Now, some of the songs you like is a Willie Nelson song. We're going to put you back on the road again right now, General.

0: Our phone lines are open to calls, 888-329-3306. What a pleasure it is to share a microphone with you, General Satterfield. This is Janine, executive producer of Rock and Roll Reveille. Father Jim shared that you and your wife, Nancy, had to marry twice because of duty. I believe you had the marriage date set, but the Army called you to combat duty in Iraq. Please share this wonderful story of two marriage ceremonies and the love and support of your U.S. Army chaplain friend.
1: Yes, I had returned from my second tour in Iraq in 07. I was single, so I'm like, okay, let me see what I can do to date. And I met this beautiful young lady in Brooklyn, New York, of all places, with an accent. What an accent she had. And we hit it off, and we set a date of marriage in 2010. And in October, I was called to go back to Iraq a few months prior to that. So we ran down to the Justice of the Peace and got married and in Brooklyn and by the Justice of the Peace. And then I came back on R&R for about 2 weeks back in October on the actual date that was originally scheduled. And we got married in Brooklyn a second time. More of a religious ceremony. Married by a friend of mine, his chaplain bishop is his name. He's a good guy, Methodist chaplain, and in the Army. Eventually, rose to the rank of full colonel. It was great to know that guy, and it was great to have him marry us while we were there. It was wonderful. So yes, we do. In fact, our official marriage anniversary is actually tomorrow. So great timing.
2: General Satterfield, this is Bill Ercolucci, co-host and singer. I was with Danny and the Juniors and Billy and the Essentials. I understand that you're a fan of AM, of the musical talent of Creedence Clearwater Revival, with this beautiful song. I love it.
1: Born on the Bayou is my favorite. I mean, I love all CCR stuff.

0: General Satterfield, we have Bobby Riley, probably the greatest veteran advocate on the face of the earth. Bobby, say hello to Philadelphia audience and WWDB Rock and Roll Reveille, and hello to our wonderful General Satterfield.
1: Hello, Father Jim. Thanks for letting me slip in here in this packed word. The General, I love your picks. And, boy, I'm telling you, that 18-size shoe that Toby had, boy, that put a hurt on a whole lot of butts over there. I'm telling you that.
0: Now, Bobby, tell everyone, when you were in Vietnam, the years you were in, what your MOS, Military Occupational Specialty job was.
1: Okay, I was in there 1 year, independent artillery battery, 105 Spitzel Howitzers, 90 seconds out for the 911 calls from infantry. No other asset could respond to their frantic needs for help. We supported the 101st in the Asheville Valley for 6 months, myself, and then moved up to the 3rd Marine Division on the DMZ overlooking the Ben Hay River. And that was probably it for the 12 months. The two big divisions we supported, 400,000 rounds.
0: And Bobby, you're a Philadelphian, am I correct? I believe.
1: Yes, Philadelphia, Father Judge High School, LaSalle College.
0: And by the way, Father Judge High School has the second largest death toll of any high school in America of Vietnam veterans. The largest is Edison, where I went to school with the Ecuadorians and the Times. 64 young men gave their lives, and there's a book written by Richard Sand called Edison 64. We're now going to go with our doctor and have a special vignette for you, our veterans in Philadelphia, and all our listening audience. Doc?
1: Yeah, and you...
2: And that is Billy Carlucci in The Essentials, one of my heroes. And then we all know there's no atheist in the foxhole. And let me share with you how important prayer is among our veterans. I'd like to share with Father Drucker the 53rd Psalm. The fool says in his heart, there is no God. They are corrupt, doing abominable iniquity. There is none that does good.
0: God looks down from heaven upon the sons of men, to see if there are any that are wise that seek after God.
2: They have all fallen away. They are all alike depraved. There is none that does good. No, not one.
0: Have those who work evil no understanding, who eat up my people as they eat bread and do not call upon God?
2: There they are in great terror, in terror such as has no been before. For God will scatter the bones of the ungodly. They will be put to shame, for God has rejected them.
0: Oh, that thou deliverance for Israel would come from Zion, when God restores the fortunes of his people. Jacob will rejoice, and Israel be glad.
2: We love in the power of our Lord, and we love in the power of each other in supporting our veterans and their families. If there is a need, you need to speak. Call me at 856-278-4042 or text 988. Someone will be there.
3: Hey, everybody, this is Tony Orlando, and you're listening to Father Jim Show. No other show like it, by the way, on the whole world, right here on WWDB. That's right, the best station that you can ever listen to. Why? Because the Father is giving the blessing.
0: Thank you, Tony Orlando. Thank you, Joey Reynolds. Thank you, Frank Jordan, hanging in the wings there, Bobby Riley and General Satterfield. He retired. In what year, General, did you retire?
4: In 14, 10 years ago.
0: Now, sir, you have received the Distinguished Service Medal, Legion of Merit, 2 Bronze Star Medals. You were also awarded the Combat Action Badge, Air Assault Badge, Drill Sergeant Badge, and the coveted, I know I'm not going to say, Jenny, can you say this French word? Silver de Fleury Medal from the U.S. Army Corps of Engineers,
5: oui,
0: sir.
5: Oui, c'est vrai.
4: That's better than we say it. We say de Fleury, but that's pretty good. So, yeah, it's from the Corps of Engineers. It's not an official Army medal. It's a Corps engineer for doing good things for the Corps of Engineers. And that's what I did in college. I went back and got an engineering degree, a bunch of them, and the Army called me. And I said, sure. I mentioned that I went back and I said, I'm out of here. I'm not doing any more Army stuff. But when I went back to college, they taught me in a guard ROTC, and I did that. And so ultimately, I got a commission and went back into the Army. You know, and it was frankly one of the better things for me because it was better because I think I was treated better. So it's a lot better being a lieutenant than it is being a private. Not by much. But it is a tiny bit better. I had a lot more respect as an E6 than as a lieutenant. But I can tell you it was worth the trip, and it was 40 years.
0: As well as it was for me, sir, that I was a private first class, went from E3 to O3, and I loved being an officer and serving our men and women as a United States Air Force Catholic chaplain stationed over in Desert Storm. So we're going to continue with more music. We have as our guest, I'm so honored, Frank Mathey. I've known 60-some years. Let's hear this song, and we're going to talk with Frank.

0: Frank Maffei sang first tenor with David White, Danny Rapp. Johnny Madera wrote all their hits, and Dave co-writer as well. And of course, our dear friend Joe Terranova, Joe Terry. Frank, welcome to Philadelphia Radio and the Father Jim Drucker Show. I love you, my friend.
1: Hey, man, it's great to be here with you, Jimmy. We've known each other for 60 years, and I followed your career. You were a booking agent, you were a singer, you were a priest. You did everything.
0: Frank, I go back to the Schubert Building. I tell everybody, the Schubert Building was the Brill Building of Philadelphia. Jerry Ross was there, you were there, Johnny Madera, David White, the Dovells.
1: That's right, 250 South Broad Street.
0: My God, what memories, Frank. Share your thoughts being on the road with Joe and with Dave and with Billy Carlucci. Jump in here, Billy. Come on, you're one of the juniors.
2: Frank and I had a ball. Are you kidding me? We had a great time.
1: I mean, you know, we did it for like 60 years.
0: So. Wow, my God.
1: And, you know, that song you just played, On the Road Again, that was us, man. We were all over the place.
2: We were all in that van.
1: And I really miss, I'm almost 85 now, so.
0: God bless you, Frank.
1: I really miss performing live, but, man, I can't travel anymore. I can't run around.
0: I remember Richie Grasso giving me tickets to go to the Tropicana in Atlantic City. That's when the casinos hit, and Latin Casino was crushed because of the casinos. I called it BC before casinos.
1: That's right.
0: That was a great, great club, and I went there, and I saw, Mike Dana was there, and I went backstage to say hello to you, and Joe and everyone, and a cute little

0: time you were at any gig somewhere that something happened special that you'd like to share maybe on the air?
1: Well, there's some that I can't share on the air.
2: You know, tell us those stories about, remember, with the... Eddie Fisher?
1: Yeah.
0: Wonderful. Yeah, let's hear it.
1: Well, Eddie Fisher, we were on
0: a Philly tour. Another Philly boy.
1: We were on a tour with him and...
2: Tiny Tim
1: and...
2: Georgie Jessel.
1: Oh, yeah, you were there. Do you know what it was like? So anyway.
2: We had a lot of fun. It was...
1: So Eddie Fisher didn't like riding on the bus with everybody. So
0: okay.
1: He got Danny to be his personal chauffeur and... Danny drove him all over the country.
0: That's Danny Rapp of Danny and the Juniors. Yeah. So he became a chauffeur, Danny.
1: Yeah.
0: So, little short Irish fella.
1: Yeah, Danny was a wonderful singer. I must admit,
0: wow.
1: We would not have had success without that kind of cute sound of his voice.
0: They say he had adenoids, and that's why sometimes when that song has got to be the greatest a cappella song that any a cappella group, any rock and roll singing group sings that song as an honor to Danny, Frank Maffei, and the Juniors.
1: Well, the doctors wanted him to get a tonsillitis, a tonsillectomy, and an adenoidectomy, but he never would because he was afraid it was going to change his voice.
0: Yeah, you're right, exactly.
1: So he suffered with colds and all kinds of... respiratory problems.
0: Well, let me ask you, how about your thoughts of Dick Clark? You did the show so many times.
1: Yeah, we were on there over 100 times. And, you know, we got to be friends with him, his wife, his kids, all the kids on the show. And even after he moved out to California, we would go out and work. He would do gigs in those days, Dick Clark.
0: And the Caravan of Stars you were on then, all around the country?
1: Yeah, well... Yeah, I mean, he would do like club gigs, like at the I can't remember that. What's that hotel?
2: The Marina Hotel.
1: The Marina. He featured us in that show at the Marina, but I'm talking about the one in Reno. You know where?
2: With Frankie Avalon.
1: We went to his house and he cooked us a barbecue, and actually. It was working at a casino, so they just delivered the ribs to him, and he put them on the grill and handed them out.
0: You know what, Frankie? Let's go back to the hop. What do you think right now?
1: All right.

0: General, please tell us, tell everyone how they can obtain your book, The Longest Year in Iraq, 1st Cavalry Division, Construction Engineers in Iraq War, 2004 to 2005, my friend.
1: Well, by the way, The Hop, one of my favorite songs, didn't make my list, but one of my favorite songs. And by the way, it's great to be on with you guys. It's like a, it's like back in history time frame.
0: Sure.
1: Anyway, my book, you can just go to Amazon, type my name in, Doug Satterfield. You don't even have to say Douglas R. Just say Doug Satterfield. It'll pop up along with my other book. They're there. They're fairly inexpensive. I think they're like 10 bucks or something like that. So it's worth a read. Everybody tells me they like it because every page is a story, a different story.
2: By the way, the number here, General, not to interrupt you, the number is 888-329-3306. 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
3: General Satterfield, Father Jim shared that you watched the film The Alamo, and you said this song was played as a backdrop as the sole survivors of the Battle of the Alamo depart the fortress after the Mexican army kills its defenders to the last man. You also shared with Father Jim that

0: I can't tell you how great it's been. It's such a short hour. Jerry Reynolds, are you with me, sir? I love you. You're the greatest. You should be in the Rock and Roll Hall of Fame. What's the matter with them? Are they crazy out of their minds, Jerry Reynolds?
1: I am in the Rock and Roll Hall of Fame.
0: Oh, you are?
1: Yeah.
0: Oh, the Radio Hall of Fame. The Radio Hall of Fame, Joey.
1: Thank you for your patriotism. It's wonderful. It's lovely to hear somebody who has served our country so beautifully and still had a great ear and eye on radio and broadcasting. Thank you so much.
0: Joey, I love you, and I hope I can get your number and give you a call. I want to talk to you off the air and have you do a promo for me for my shows, future shows, please.
1: Can I say one other thing?
0: Sure, absolutely.
1: Can you hear my confession?
0: That'll be 3,000 Hail Marys, 585,000 Our Fathers, and come back and see me, and maybe you'll get absolution. Joey Reynolds.
2: Thank you, Joey.
0: Jump in, General. Jump in. Jump in, Bobby Riley. Jump in, Frank Jordan. By the way, Frank Jordan's with us, who was with the famous Jordan brothers.
3: Okay,
0: jump in, Frank.
3: I think I need a couple novenas, Father. Is that good?
0: How about you, Frank Jordan? Say hello to Jerry Reynolds, Frank Maffei. Okay. Oh, Frank dropped
1: Hi,
0: off.
1: Frank.
0: He was the whole thing.
1: Hey, Joey. Love you, babe. Listen, I love being with you guys. Because you make me feel so young.
0: You make me feel
1: you
0: so
1: make
0: young.
1: Me feel so young. Well, you know, I ended one of my little broadcasts the other day. I said, let's not get too crazy here, but I'm older than Biden, and I got my mission cut out for me, which is to tell everybody that it's not about age; it's about age.
0: Joey,
1: no, we have lived through the great times of this country, and there's going to be more of them. So be of good cheer.
0: Joey, I want you to do an outro for Father Jim Drucker, Philadelphia's doo-wop priest. We do that for me, sir. We said we have an underbed of Beethoven behind us. Joey Reynolds, please.
1: This is Joey Reynolds, and I'm a good fan of Father Jim Drucker. I knew him when he was a nun.
0: Hi, this is not Jerry Reynolds. This is Father Jimmy Drucker from Philadelphia. Remember to tune in next week. We're going to have Bruce Balland of the Four Preps on with us. We're going to be talking about 26 miles to Catalina. I love you all. Everybody say goodbye. Frankie, say hello. Goodbye, everybody.
4: Goodbye, everybody.
0: Love you, Joey. Thank you, Joey, for being
5: here. Goodbye, everybody.
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2: 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God bless.

0: Hello, Philadelphia. My name is Ralph Williams. I am the host of The Ralph Williams Show. Let me talk to you. What do you want to talk about? We'll talk every Wednesday, 3 to 4 p.m. here on 860 AM WWDB. 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
13: Yes, yes, yes. Happy, kind of happy lunchtime, somber lunchtime at WWDB on the Motor Crew, 860 AM live from Philadelphia. I'm Miles Levy, the facilitator of this semi-roundtable show, along with the usual suspects, Tony Kasser.
14: Hey, and we're not somber for any real reason.
15: It's just nasty outside.
14: It's just like depressing outside right now.
13: It's just that strange weather. I think there's something in the air. It's just everyone's just a little bit, there's a little sense of ennui.
14: The lights off in the studio today. Everyone's a little
13: My favorite producers, Gabby and Shane, they just have this, they're kind of existing. It feels like French, like, sends it to the little death. Something's going on, but we're here.
14: But the sun is supposed to come out later.
13: So we're here. Listen, this is the way it's been. Everyone in Philly that's hearing this, you know what it's been like. It's been almost raining every day. There's been some vicious storms. Power out.
15: July 4th storm was crazy.
13: Nuts. We were all out late because, nobody was doing their fireworks displays. So even if you did say, I'm going to bed, no matter where you were, the stuff started happening like 3:15 in the morning, right? Yeah. It was going crazy, nuts.
15: Yeah.
13: So, yeah, we're all a little off. But, hey.
15: We're at that time, where it might storm every single day.
13: Okay, that's the thing. This time last week, it was like 101 degrees, but that's the thing. I went through, I was winter, 0 degrees. After the winter we had, 101 degrees, fine by me. Yep. And I know other people the other way. They're like, I can bundle up. I'm like, I don't care. I'd rather sweat. So we're getting through a typical East Coast kind of a steamy hot summer, man. So on to the car stuff. We've had a good week. We've got some cars for sale or sold. We did sell our M3 cab, the V8 E93.
15: Baby.
13: That car did not last long.
15: No.
13: It did not. Somebody came. So I thought, Mike, you want to tell me about that? Nice, happy customer found himself.
16: Yeah. We use Facebook Marketplace a lot to advertise our vehicles.
13: Oh,
16: and it
13: true.
16: Actually converts. Tony might be able to tell us the percentage, but I'm going to guess it's somewhere around 30 to 40% of our vehicles actually convert from Facebook Marketplace.
13: Yeah.
16: And it's a brutal platform. Every time we post a car there and we advertise it, we're like, let's clinch and hold on because we're going to get ripped apart by everybody.
13: And your response is to some of these people, Mike is the master.
16: Try to be patient. And this guy had conversed with me for like 9 or 10 days, was sending me pictures of cars that he bought in the past, and he's telling me his life story.
13: Okay.
16: And like nothing to do with the M3. So actually the conversion of this sale didn't come until I listed the Aston Martin. And he wrote me and he's like, I'm really interested in Aston Martin. I said, great, let me know if you want to come see it. He's like, oh, wait, you're the same guy I've been talking to about the M3. So
13: Yes, I am.
16: Came on a day where we had an appointment to show the Aston Martin. And he's like, I'll be there in an hour. And he was, full of stories, had lots of experience being in the automotive business in the past. And really kind of was like nonchalant about the car the whole time.
13: Hmm.
16: So it was kind of like, I don't think this guy's really, here to buy a car today, but you never know, right? And He went to the bank, got a bunch of money, came back and bought the car.
15: Drove it home.
16: Yeah, and then wrote us a nice review and was like, hey, my wife loves the car and you guys were awesome. Thanks for everything. So you never know.
13: Yeah. You don't.
16: You never know how those transactions are going
13: to That sounds like
16: transpire.
13: A customer, and you're always trying to, the fact that you had established and you guys had gone back and forth. So for him, there really wasn't much of that kind of discomfort, apparently. Mm-hmm. He was comfortable with it, and then he was so nonchalant that even you didn't see it coming.
16: We really didn't, but always grateful.
14: I think I've learned in this business, you never know what to expect.
13: It's true.
14: I think the first time I learned that was 25 years ago. Older woman in her 80s. This is when I was working at Mini. Her and her friends were having lunch at either Murray's or Jaime's. I think it was or maybe Aldar or whatever. they came into Mini afterwards. It's like 2 p.m. and they were loaded with alcohol. And she came, they walked in. She's like, I'm going to come back tomorrow and buy that car, pointing at a Mini. And she was driving a PT Cruiser, I think. And sure enough, she came back the next day and bought the car, but she walks out and we're thinking, go sober up. And, but you never know.
13: Well, that's fun. I mean, yes, the ups and downs of that stuff. Right. And then there is gambling, especially when we look at some of the Bringer trailer and all the kind of gambling stuff. And we're going to get to that. There's some fun stuff we discovered today about some other ones, but we'll get to that later. There's a thing where I kind of like the RS4, and we're talking a little bit about that game. I like it, but I'm not sure. But then I'm running the risk of if I like it and somebody else comes and snags it, I'm not. That's that, right? So that's where you start to see some people get a little bit, maybe agitated, feeling like, especially with these cars where they're older and you're not going to run into a ton of them. It's like, is this a missed opportunity?
16: Right.
13: And so that's what's interesting to me for the M3 is that really. under 11,000 miles on that car.
15: Yeah.
13: And in that kind of condition, it was perfect. And it was, and still somehow nicely maintained. Sometimes we know with those lower mileage cars, the problem can be that they haven't gotten enough exercise. And if anything, you start driving them and all of a sudden everything's leaking and doing all sorts of stuff. Yeah. That car was really, really nice top to bottom.
16: Yeah.
13: Clean.
15: It was driven like just enough to keep everything perfect, you know?
13: That's so important. Yeah. I mean, I heard someone else talking about that. I was actually our boy Harrison Platts. He was just like, a car's like an older person. You got to actually, if you just sit on the couch all the time and all of a sudden you get up and start walking around every day, so things are going to go wrong.
15: Yeah.
16: Right.
13: So there is something
14: we
13: to be
14: said.
13: We
14: see it every day in storage. The cars that don't get driven, especially throughout the winter, and especially the older cars, they start leaking. Everything just dries up. All their seals and gaskets start drying up.
13: Right.
14: And then they're leaking everywhere. Like, mm-hmm. You got to use them, and never enough to just run them for 10 minutes or something. You have to get the wheels turning.
13: Yeah. So, and you know, we all do that storage stuff. I mean, that's the thing where it is, you should sometimes say to your clients, hey, your car has a garage. You want me to even just drive it around the building, you know, just so the car just, everything gets there. Even the tires that aren't sitting, getting flat spotted just because you get a little rotation going.
15: Exactly.
13: All that stuff is actually, it's exercise, you know, might put on
14: put
13: that
14: the
13: extra
14: windows up and
13: pants.
14: Down so that they don't dry out.
13: Everything. Yeah. That's a really good point.
15: There's plenty of times where people come and take their cars out of storage or they want to go drive it for the weekend or something. And the car hasn't moved in 4 months or something. They haven't driven it in 4 months. And so I'll usually take it out up and down the block just to make sure, you know, it's going to be all good before they come and take this car out for the weekend or whatever.
13: See, to me, that's really smart. If someone calls you, it's like, if they call you 4 days before they're going to pick it up, I'm of the opinion of that day, go turn it on.
15: Yeah.
13: You don't want an hour before to be telling them. Yeah.
14: No, it's, you got to do it right away.
13: Right. And another thing I would say for anyone that does that stuff, air conditioning is another one because that has a ton of O-rings and all sorts of stuff that can dry out.
15: I've heard of so many people's ACs going out on their cars, especially last week when it was so hot. It was wild. I was scared for mine. I'm like, oh, this might be it, dude.
13: Hey, man. But you do. You use your car regularly. But I was surprised how many newish cars I saw with their windows down with somebody clearly like sweltering because their car was like, nope, you're out of luck.
15: That was a bad week to not have AC.
13: I worried about my old car.
14: I had a client call me a week ago today. You know, Thursday was super, super hot.
15: Yeah.
14: And he called me. He's like, I think my car needs a recharge or something. Then he sent me a video. It's making this noise from the AC. I'm like,
15: it was making the gnarliest sound.
14: This was a 2018, 2017 Porsche.
15: Yeah.
13: Oh. Yeah, that's
15: like 38,000 miles too.
14: Yeah,
15: like,
14: so not even, you know, a beat up car by any means, and just all of a sudden needs a compressor on the hottest day of the year.
13: I'll tell you what,
15: and it's a black car too.
16: Yeah,
13: and that's the thing where you start to hear the. I don't know. Just today, when I was driving the Volvo in, which is an older car, everything works on it great. But just this morning, when the AC would kick in, it felt like the clutch was just a little bit harsher than usual. It sounded like it was making a little more noise, even though it's not as hot. And I'm like, Did last week kind of push it towards an early demise?
15: Hey, when I was leaving to come to the studio today, I put my AC on and nothing was blowing out. Like,
13: scary.
15: No air at all. But not the first time it's happened. You know, you just got to turn it on and off and eventually.
16: Your car you talking about?
15: Yeah.
16: Your Benz?
15: Yeah, just like a weird little quirk. It comes back on and it's fine.
13: Okay. Well,
15: knock on wood.
13: Your car's just trying to make sure you're still paying attention to it.
15: Exactly.
13: It's attention. So, along with all that stuff, we've got obviously Service House of Precision, the shop. Anything interesting going on there this week?
15: Yeah, actually.
14: Well, we fixed the compressor on a Porsche Panamera.
13: On a Panamera?
14: Got the air cold again.
13: Oh, boy.
15: It's water been busy. Pump and...
16: Pat's got a big project in there right now.
15: Yeah, we have a water pump going in on an RS5, which is very common, if you guys know about that.
13: Yep.
15: But also the really cool Tremec 5-speed swap that we've been working on the 71 Super B is wrapping up this week.
13: I saw the picture of it on their social media.
15: Yeah, so it's running and driving under its own power with the new trans in it. Feels great.
13: Oh, man.
15: Client's going to be super pumped to have an extra gear, especially, you know, this guy likes to take his cars out and actually drive them a lot, especially for long distances. And so having that extra gear on the highway, it's going to be a game changer.
13: Sometimes all the numbers matching transmission. Yeah. When the number is 4-speed too, I'd rather have that extra gear.
15: And the car's, you know, it's not original, but it's a really nice example of the Super B, but it was like a 383 car from the factory. There's a 440 in it now. There's all sorts of engine work done
13: it. He's making it better. Yeah.
15: Yeah, exactly. He's keeping it pretty original, but making it have a little more creature comforts. and I'm all for that.
13: I am too. Listen, I appreciate a car that where the numbers match and the mileage is low. I think out of all four of us, I don't think any of us are the people that really want a car you don't drive your cars as it is. But yeah, the cars
16: you're
13: where you
16: the wrong person.
13: But you do like to drive them. It's just
16: I like to be comfortable in these cars now. So like a numbers matching original 60 something that doesn't have power steering, doesn't have air conditioning, doesn't have Bluetooth, doesn't have all these things. I'm like, I like seeing those in a museum. Yeah. Like seeing them parked. I don't like driving.
15: It's really cool to think about. And then you go to do the actual driving and you're like, this kind of sucks.
16: That GTO we sold to your client that was modernized with the new VET engine in it, the Chevelle.
15: Yeah.
16: And has, you know, great stereo system, new GTO seats, leather interior. Yeah. Like it's a pleasure to drive.
15: That car's awesome.
13: Well, we were just, I was just talking to some guys. Obviously, we've got Monterey Car Week coming up, and we know a lot of guys that are in there. And then we were having a very in-depth discussion about the difference between a car where all the numbers match and it has super low mileage versus the car you can drive.
16: Mm-hmm.
13: And it was actually Harrison Platts, who we all know, from our boy from Broad Arrow. He was discussing how he was trying to, a client of his wanted him to find a good 993 turbo, the last of the air-cooled 993 turbos, right? And Harrison had told him to send me cars, examples of cars you like. And he kept sending Harrison pictures of cars that had like 8,000 miles, 10,000 miles, and are asking like $325,000 for that. And he's like, hold on, I know you. You're the guy. You really wanted to use this car all summer. Like you said, you're going to be driving back and forth to the shore. You're going to be using it. You're going to be putting at least 6,000 to 7,000 miles on it. Why don't you buy a car that already has some miles on it? Save $100,000. Because it's going to be the same. It's going to be the exact same car. And also, like we said, everything's going to work. Because if you take one of those cars that has no mileage on it, and all of a sudden you put it into that kind of duty, like we were just saying, stuff's not going to be as good. I think everyone here, I'm not going to drive my car 500 miles a year, only take it to the cars and coffee, like stand back and look at it. I want to be out somewhere.
16: Mm-hmm. Mm-hmm. Yeah, I agree with that 100%.
13: Right.
14: Yep. I say that. I want to do that, and then it doesn't happen.
16: What, take your car out?
14: Yeah.
13: Well, you have enough. There's always
15: Tony's
13: a different
15: thing.
13: Got
15: 100 miles on the M6 this past year.
13: But that's his M6 is...
14: That probably gets the most miles out of everything.
13: Out of all the old stuff?
14: Out of the three Ms.
15: I put more miles on the M5 this year than you did.
14: Yeah. I keep thinking I need to, like, get that out and drive it.
15: Yeah.
13: That is, your M5 is a beauty. And you don't, but this, now we're at the point where you have put a lot of miles on that. The M6, before you did all that incredible work to it, which only became as a result of somebody tapping it. And then you did all the wire in there stuff. And now we're all like, well, I love the M6s. I'm not about to ask you if I can go drive that thing, as we've discussed. That's a different thing.
15: Before, and I'll say it again, that's my least favorite car to move around the shop.
13: I don't blame you.
16: We all feel that way. Yeah. And even moving cars near it, we're like, eh.
13: It's so good. That's the thing. It went from a car that had, you know, you picked it off of bringing a trailer and had a couple little things here and there on just cosmetically. It always worked well mechanically. And now it looks perfect.
14: Yep.
13: Damn it.
15: Yeah, right?
13: So that's kind of a problem.
14: The day it got hit was in the pouring rain in March. Like, it wasn't because you were be driving it.
15: Now Tony would never do that.
13: Rain?
14: Yeah.
13: Are you kidding me?
15: That's going to rain tomorrow.
14: That was actually Pat's fault that I had it out that day. But
13: it was Pat's fault?
15: It was all my fault.
14: Yeah.
13: Do we need a Pat's fault segment? What's the Pat's fault of the week segment?
14: Well, I just came from the foot doctor, so there's that.
13: The other Pat's fault.
15: I had a Cars for Cause event that day, and Tony took the M6 to it. So therefore, Tony came out because of my event.
13: Uh-huh.
15: And it's my fault.
13: Right. Yeah, that works.
15: I don't know if that'd hold up in court, but...
14: If you weren't having the event that day in the rain, that car wouldn't have been out. Boy, and the rain had nothing to do with the incident, but...
13: I always got that from Judge Judy. But for the fact that you did this, that car wouldn't have been out. It's on you. Yeah. But for the poor fact, Pat. It's a great argument tool. You gotta try that
16: Pat
13: one.
16: Must go home and be like, these people are just mean.
13: Somebody's got to take the brunt of it, right? So speaking of stuff that only kind of works, we've got a few minutes. Let's talk about a certain something. Listen.
16: Are we going right into this?
13: Let's get this one out of the way. But this is the fun way.
15: Let's get it out of the way.
13: There's a certain Range Rover that everybody's tired of hearing about, mostly because they haven't seen it. Even my other fellow Range Rover people are like, yo, your car hasn't moved.
15: Does it exist?
13: But ladies and gentlemen, I am here to announce that the Range Rover Sport that has been talked about forever is actually up and working. Yeah.
16: Oh my God.
13: Life is good.
16: Just so you know, everyone, we're on season 2. I think we're in July, so we're something in like
13: not a very interesting show, if you think about it. Is it moved? No. So I did. It finally got to the point where I was like, we got to get something going. And then it was funny because none of my friends could do it. But then one of my great friends out in LA, Keon, who is a really, really fastidious car owner and loves putting stuff back together. I'm like, could you, it's dead. Could you go over to my other friend Vad's house and get this thing going? And so he does. He brings all this stuff, checks everything out, and then put me on FaceTime as he put the, he had put the battery in, and then he went up to the car, and it started right up, and everything worked immediately. And it was just great. It was just one of those moments where it was like, I don't think I'd realized how long it had been, but it was just to see it actually like start up, and he's going through the thing. And I was like, all right, do me a favor, go to the suspension, put it in access height, because those cars have air suspension where they have the different levels. And I was like, go ahead and put it in full off-road height and then get outside and let me see how it goes. At first it wouldn't do anything because if the doors open, the car won't move. And I forgot that. So he hands the phone to Vad, who was also there. And I've none of my Range Rovers has ever gone up that quick. He put in an access height, and within 3 seconds, that thing was at full, like lifted height on all four corners. And then he drove it for a car wash, and he was like, everything's working. The restricted performance didn't even go on because you can't really drive over a certain speed. He was like, he drove all the way. It was just on the way back where all of a sudden it kind of like cut off on him, although he was taking it easy. So it's great. Mechanically, the thing's up and running. So now I've said, we got to get it going. Here's the thing. After he washed it off, he did another walk around video. Boys, clear coat on the roof of a Range Rover.
14: I could see that like first video that you sent. I'm like, it looks a little rough there in front of the sunroof.
13: And that's the thing. I realized the car's been pointing. Once it was outside, it's been pointing south in LA on an angle for a solid 4 months.
15: Yeah.
13: And it's just, it's that thing you see on all of it. Ahead of the sunroof, that paint is cooked. Just nice, that nice flaky sitting in the sun.
15: Time to wrap it.
16: Yeah, why don't you just wrap it?
13: Well, look, I've been talking to all my buddies and, you know, Tim McNair and everybody's like, that's like, it's actually not, you're going to want to do a little bit of wet sanding and get that off. But then they're like, after that, put on either do that new stuff where it's like a wipe on clear coat or even ceramic. And they're like, the paint under there is stout. You just got to get rid of that clear coat and then clear that up.
15: Yeah.
13: And they were like, because when I went to wrap it, someone else was like, don't do that. Just clean it up.
15: Yeah. You know, sanded it all down and tossed PPF on it. That would.
13: That too, but even ceramic, like you guys, if we just take the regular good ceramic and put it on there, it'll be at least another couple of years before I have to think about it.
15: Yeah, so, that's true.
13: The roof has a some water spots on it, so it's going to need a little work. But the clear coat on the hood, which I was also worried about,
14: you
13: solid.
14: Could be able just to clear that area too and blend it in, like sand it and clear it if it doesn't need color, even just spot in a little color and it'll be fine up there.
13: And especially on the roof, like especially on a Range Rover, like you could tape like the area where it's just a squared off thing where you could just have to tape it off. That wouldn't even cost much or take much time to just do a shot of clear once you've kind of polished it up. Yeah. So
15: well, I have two cars going out to San Diego in August.
13: Really?
15: Yeah. So.
13: So maybe, I mean, I'm going to keep
15: maybe
13: an eye
15: Rover
13: open.
15: Rover can hitch a ride back.
13: We've all got buddies. I mean, sometimes I get the thing where I'll get someone call and be like, hey, there's an almost full trailer. Maybe I can get you a little disc if you want to get it on there last second and if it's something that's there. So it's nice to know. It can get back here and then we can all kind of do our thing. So that's it. That's the saga has finally hit a new chapter. The last 20 chapters were nothing changed. We actually have a little action. So that's it. We have to go into commercial break. When we come back, we're going to talk about manual transmissions and maybe some things that aren't manual transmissions and then some things that are maybe Porsche GTs that some people would say aren't Porsche GTs. But we'll get all to that when we come back from this commercial break.
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13: Yeah, yeah, yeah. Motor Crew live on WWDB 860 AM, Philadelphia. We're looking out the window at the city, which has just apparently disappeared into a haze. I don't know if it's storming out that way or what's going on. But, yeah, the weather continues to do that summer Philadelphia thing. Another thanks for our sponsors, obviously, Acapo and Dr. Giulio Armani. Very grateful for them. And still need to go see them. I hope everything's going all well out there. So that's what's going on right now. Now, moving on to the next thing. Manual transmissions. We're all fans of manual transmissions here, right? Mm-hmm. All of us love the shift it yourself. Willing to go a little bit slower because we know these days, you know, most of these dual clutch auto transmissions are faster than the three pedal setup. And now we're even at the point where electric cars are faster than any of that stuff that have exactly one speed. So you're definitely not shifting those. You might have some cars pretending to, which is kind of what I want to get into a little bit, because we had this big announcement that has caused quite an uproar in the automotive community, especially among enthusiasts, because Ferrari was telling everyone they were going to do what kind of a manual transmission in their top line 12 cylinder.
15: Isn't it funny that we talked about this like probably 2 or 3 months ago?
13: Mm-hmm.
15: After whenever the Luce came out, we're like, Ferrari should really do this right now.
13: Mm-hmm. But also remember,
15: did it.
13: But they agreed with you too, because that was the thing. We were saying that, and then all of a sudden it was almost in, seemed to be in response to the not so positive response about the electric car. They're like, oh, by the way, we're going to do a manual. Well, turns out this is a fake manual, but it's the level of detail they went to do this is really interesting. They have a gated, the classic Ferrari gated manual shift lever gate with a metal shifter that apparently they've worked very hard to make it feel like something, but it's completely by wire, and it's actually just like driving where you're shifting with paddles, where it's an electronic thing where it's not something you're actually doing. And the clutch pedal, which does exist, is actually another electronic switch.
16: Mm-hmm.
13: And apparently I've read up enough about it where you can be driving along an automatic, and then you just, the second you push the clutch, that's its cue to actually switch it to the manual mode, and apparently the shifter itself will change colors to let you know you're in manual mode, and then you can go ahead and shift yourself.
16: Yep.
13: It's all automated.
16: But you can still stall the car.
13: You can absolutely stall it. You can mess up when you're driving. It does actually declutch it. It's not faking the fact that you've declutched it. All of that stuff is true.
16: And you lose 8 gears, you go to 6.
13: Well, you have 6 gears, but what's interesting is you just don't have control over those top. And they said as a theory, let's say you're in 6th gear and you're flooring it on the autobahn, then at that point you do, to get 7th and 8th gears, you have to then do all that stuff.
16: Back to dual clutch.
13: Yeah, so.
14: And this isn't the first time that Ferrari did something like this.
13: Right.
14: Ferrari did this in the late 80s, early 90s with the Mondial Velayo, which was similar in concept to this, different execution. It did not use a clutch pedal. It still used a gated shifter, but it had computers controlling the clutch.
13: Okay.
14: So when you let off the throttle, the computers start doing their thing with the clutch, and you would shift and then get back on the throttle.
13: And then
14: same idea. But it was an automated clutch.
13: I'd like to point out that it was Ferrari was the first one to do automated manuals, where it was a single clutch, where they just had it all being controlled by computers. So they took a manual and made it act like an automatic, and now they have an automatic, and they're making it run like a manual. We've gone full circle with it. Some people are really pissed off about it. Some people aren't. But so I wanted to go around the room and just see what everybody thinks about all this. So, Pat, I know you're busy, but what do you think about this as an idea?
15: I don't like it.
13: Don't like it?
15: I don't like it. It needs to be, I say you got to do it or just don't do it. You know, it's one or the other, and you can't find a happy medium for this. And I think either way is just kind of stupid. Honestly, like,
13: so do you think
15: either make a manual or make it an automatic? And that's
16: he can't
15: it.
16: Say what he really wants to say.
13: I read between the lines. He said it pretty articulately.
15: It's just stupid. It's flat out stupid.
13: Okay, there we go. Stupid.
15: And I'm sure people are going to love it. I'm sure, you know, all the... Mm-hmm.
14: How many of them are they making?
15: Three.
16: It's like 12, no, it's like 1,200. 1,200.
15: Yeah, so it's already going to be at a price point that no one can really get into other than the 1%. And mm-hmm. you're going to have to buy 20 different Ferraris and a Luce to buy the 12-cylinder. So...
14: Well, what you hope is that 20 years from now or more, they still have the parts for these cars. The Mondials, they didn't make nearly that many of, and the parts just aren't there for them.
13: Okay, fair enough.
15: I'm worried with all the new tech and stupid things that everyone's doing now. In like 20 years, these cars are just going to be toast.
14: Yeah.
15: Like, it's going to be...
14: You know, and they age faster because of their infotainment systems.
15: Yeah, and your hybrid system's going to fail in 10 years, and then what are you going to do? You're going to have to go and drop $15,000.
14: That's why the prices of cars, previously analog cars, are going up.
15: Yeah.
13: Well, I'll point out that now we have all these machines that can actually make parts. Like, you just need to have, like, a computer and something, and it will actually...
14: You can make the like physical 3D part, model. But what about making modules and circuit boards? And
13: modules and circuit boards. You have companies...
14: Screens and... It can be done.
13: Right. I mean, for my Volvo, there's already a guy from Zemo that, like, he specializes in nothing but Volvo modules.
14: Right.
13: Like, so you've got somebody that can rebuild those boards.
14: Mm-hmm.
13: But yeah, you might not... Right. I mean, that guy. Once that guy dies, that's your question. It's like, then what?
14: But, yeah.
13: Yeah. So, anyway, so...
14: I don't understand why all these manufacturers just don't make an automated manual or basically just change the way you're switching gears on these dual clutch systems, whether it's PDK or...
13: I think that's what Porsche does.
14: But instead of just having paddles on the steering wheel or a shifter that goes forward and back, why can't they put the shifter just into a manual H pattern and then that's just still switching gears the same as pressing the paddle? So you can be in first gear, you can go to second gear, you can go to third, and instead of pressing the paddle, you're just moving the shifter around for that fun of it. I mean...
13: I think in theory, we need to investigate because I'm not 100% sure on this, but I think Porsche's 7-speed manual just is the PDK where they... Mm-hmm. It wasn't just as simple as making it. I think there's some little bit of magic work involved in how that thing became a manual. So it's not as direct as it seems, but certainly more direct than what Ferrari did. But so it's interesting how people are kind of accommodating that. So you might be on the same path as Porsche, which wouldn't surprise me.
14: I'm not as much of a, it absolutely has to be a manual as other people know. I mean, I think the dual clutches are pretty good.
13: For sure.
14: Now, and we can control them the way we want, though sometimes, especially for us who are always in different cars, you sometimes can get confused on which car does which way. And sometimes
15: it's with the wheel and some don't. Mid-2000s 911 or Porsche you can go downshift and upshift with the same hand. It always messes me up.
13: That's a good point.
14: Yeah.
13: Yeah, the up-down on the both paddles. Okay. Yeah. So, yeah, the way there's no continuity across it, you can really screw something up when you're assuming you're in one car.
14: And a lot of the earlier cars, if you were using the gear level, some going forwards downshift, some going forwards upshift. They didn't standardize all that until the teens.
13: No, that's really true. Okay, so Mike, what's your feeling on this?
16: I kind of echo what Pat's got going on here. I feel like the whole point of a manual transmission is to have the mechanical engagement and feel of the drive. There is something to be said for pushing the clutch pedal in and feeling the flywheel and clutch make contact so that there is a pathway from your foot to your brain to tell you when something's happening. Mm-hmm. And there is something about your right hand moving a lever and feeling the cables move a selector rod and feel a mechanical engagement take place. And I think that there's, you know, kind of a thought process of, I like that they're trying to figure out how to make a manual.
13: Right.
16: But just get in one camp or the other. Yeah. Make the manual. It's cheaper. You're saving costs. And by the way, everybody's going to pay you more for it. So you want to talk about a company, this is, you know, profit and loss.
13: Well, they're doing what Ferrari does. They're making them limited compared to the regular one. And so they'll always... You won't be able to just do a, is it worth it or not? It's always going to be cost more because it's a special edition.
16: But the dealerships, they all know this game. They're going to make you buy a Roma, and then they're going to make you buy a Personic Way, and then they're going to make you do something else to be able to buy this car at the premium, and then they want exclusive rights to buy it back so they can make the premium again.
13: Right.
16: They know this business model. This isn't like, I never figured this out.
13: So that money, that doesn't reflect anything but their ability to leverage.
16: Sure. And I'm getting away from the fact of like, what did you think about having a fake manual? But I'm just saying there's an economics behind this too that supports why you should have these things available. And people are asking for it. Your customers are asking you to make it.
15: I was going to say, I think talking to every enthusiast, everyone would agree that you want a cool, modern manual car that kind of reflects to something they did back in the day that's similar.
16: Mm-hmm. Yeah,
15: I think everyone would agree with that. And I don't know how manufacturers are just skipping right over it.
16: I know there's complications with the EPA, fuel emissions, all those kind of things. We're like, we need to have the most overdriven transmission so we can keep RPMs the lowest at a certain regulated
14: speed.
16: And
14: it's also the safety. You have to crash test.
16: Sure.
14: If it's a manual
13: all
14: again.
13: All the certification, absolutely.
14: The majority of car buyers out there don't care about having a manual anymore.
16: They
14: so
16: don't.
14: It's not like, Honda Accords where you could get them in manual or automatic forever. And now you can't. Honda's never going to make a manual Accord. There's no reason.
16: There's no market.
14: Only so it stuff, becomes more expensive for these other manufacturers to small produce manual.
13: Sure. Okay.
16: Not my favorite. I wish they'd make a real version of it. That's my synopsis.
14: Going a step further than that, I was driving the Bronco that we have for sale the other day, and I'm sitting at a traffic light, and there's another Bronco. We're talking new Broncos across the street from me. And I'm like, it's so cool that Ford made these look like old Broncos.
13: Did a great job.
15: Yeah, they did do a good job.
14: Why can't... Well, Porsche makes every car look like a 911, but why can't BMW make a car that looks like an old BMW?
13: I feel like they took a step back towards that, although it's still, I would still
14: slightly,
13: say clearly.
14: But let's give it a shark nose. Let's give it round headlights.
13: Oh, I wish. Yeah, sure.
14: Why not?
15: Round headlights would be cool.
13: It's funny to
14: other manufacturers have done it. The Camaros did it.
13: Yeah. And, the Camaro that they're just finally coming back with. I don't know. I think especially as we're going to electric, there's going to be more of a pushback for more of an old school kind of a look. But that's my guess.
14: Yeah.
15: I want to push back. Bronco did so well, too, though. That's a very well-selling car. And it comes in a manual.
13: I want to push back a little bit on the Ferrari thing because I do want to kind of put things into context and not just from a cynical marketing standpoint. I think it's so interesting if you really think about it, especially now, if you want the fastest car you can buy, it's going to be electric. It's not going to be a 12-cylinder. It's not going to be a naturally aspirated 12-cylinder. It can be something fast. So if you already go with the idea that this car is theater, to me, the 12-cylinder is all about whatever it makes you feel. It's drive-by-wire, right? It's got electric power steering. Mm-hmm. So if I start, and let me even call it rationalizing from that point, and I know that they don't want to they're still not going to make an actual full manual transmission because that is all the things that go into that are probably so cost prohibitive, even for Ferrari to say it's going to cost you an extra $500,000 to do this. The effort that they've put into that to allow you to feel engaged, I actually appreciate because it is taking advantage of what you already have and being really clever with it. I would be really interested to see what it is to drive it because I know in theory I'm going to have a problem because it's not actually connected. But is it going to feel like if they do a good job, if I can actually stall it and I am actually declutching it, even if it's by electronics and not an actual manual hydraulic clutch, is it going to bother? Is it bothering me intellectually or is it actually going to not feel right? So a part of me is like interested. Now, I doubt I'll ever have an opportunity to drive a Manuele version of this car. But in theory, I just think maybe I understand the intellectual resistance to it. I'm not actually sure that translates to how it would feel when you're driving it.
14: Well, if it's well received, then expect Ferrari to put it into all their models.
16: Yeah, future models.
14: Eventually.
13: But this goes back to what he's saying. If they've already artificially set up the market for it in a way where it's going to be popular, but it's going to be popular because it's going to be worth more. Yeah. Like we know 20 years from now,
14: it's
13: whether
14: only
13: or not
14: be
13: it's
14: worth
13: good
14: more
13: or not.
14: If it's received well. If it's not, if it's what you're saying, you don't like the feel of it, people don't like it, then it's not going to go anywhere.
13: I have a feeling it's going to feel okay. It sounds like they've understood that part and they've put a lot of work into that. So I'm just working on a speculation and a theory. Yeah. I think it's going to be fine. But I still say it's always going to be worth more because unless they absolutely – it's a disaster, it's going to be worth more because it's a limited edition Ferrari. So it's always going to be worth a little bit more than a regular one just by nature of that way that Ferrari always manipulates the market. So I think it's still going to be hard to tell, but – doesn't it make you want to at least try and be like, there's a part of me who's like, I want to try this.
16: Yeah, I think we all want to try it and see what it's all about. It could be like a marketing save. They were like, we came out with this electric thing. No one likes it. Let's make a manual V12. And everybody's like, yay. So, you know, this might be a try and save face.
13: But then again, now we're getting that thing we were just talking about, how the BMW doesn't look that great in our eyes. Do any of us really like the way that new Ferrari looks, the 12-cylinder?
14: No.
16: No, it's not my favorite design either.
13: It doesn't seem I'm not hearing anybody say that they particularly like the way it looks. So that's kind of interesting to me, too, because even from the model that it replaced, what was that one, the F12? Is that what that was called?
14: 812.
16: The 812.
13: The 812. Yeah. Sorry, 812 and 812 Superfast, which actually to me was a pretty cool looking car.
15: I love that car.
13: I don't know. Which I think I would rather have the 812 over the new one, because the new one's just kind of awkward looking.
15: The new tech in Ferraris is awful.
13: See, now that's you have to have tried it to know that, but I keep hearing that. So
15: dude, it
13: talk
15: is
13: to me.
15: Awful. Go ahead. I had to drive a Parasangway the other week, and I could barely figure out how to turn the AC on. Like,
13: that's a problem.
15: There's a weird little dial in basically on the dash, and there's a little screen on the dial, and the dial comes out and then it goes back in. And there's no like actual screen other than the one directly in front of you. I couldn't figure out how to turn the radio on because all the buttons they don't light up until you like press them, and then you press them and then you're in some weird menu. I don't know.
13: The Italian cars
14: seem
13: to be.
14: Pat, I guess when you bought your Puro Sangue, they didn't give you the proper lesson on it.
15: I was about to say, I really just need a lesson on it.
14: But yeah.
13: I don't know. They seem
14: You're going to have to talk with your salesman.
15: I should.
13: Ferrari in particular seems to have their cars set up like they expect it to be Lewis Hamilton or Jean Leclerc that's going to be able to do a million things while they're doing hot laps. It's not really intuitive in any way, shape, or form.
15: Yeah, but we even had a client that bought a Roma, and I had to assist him in hooking his phone up for CarPlay and everything. And that was like, I had to Google it. I'm like, all right, so I go here and I go there.
13: Oh, man.
15: Like,
16: yeah, it's a lot of steps to
15: it.
13: And it's also a challenge. So did it even work the first time when you actually got it right? It's a question, because they just seem like they always have a little bit of a glitch.
14: I have to look in one of those newer Ferraris and see if those owner manuals have gotten any better.
15: Probably not.
14: It's
15: probably
14: because back in the day, they translated it from Italian to English, and the owner's manuals did not make any sense.
13: Figure it out. It was pretty much
15: what we have. I don't know what year it is, but it's a 400i. Right?
14: Yeah.
16: Yeah, that one's really getting
14: some. Is it 400 or 412? I didn't really look at it.
16: I think it's a 400, but it's a Euro import.
15: Yeah.
13: I have such a weak spot for that.
15: That
13: I know
15: car is so cool.
16: Yeah.
15: I love that thing. I think you put that next to a new Ferrari, and it's like, I don't know. I'm
14: and yet
15: that
14: car was the one that was
16: ignored.
15: Yeah, wasn't that the ugly dog? Yeah,
14: controversial when it came out because it didn't look like a Ferrari.
13: Mm. Nope, it wasn't. They had a 2+2. They were getting a lot of flack for that car at the time. I think I'd love that wedge. To me, is as cool, really cool. As it gets, man.
15: It's so neat.
13: I would run that daily driver if I could.
15: Yeah, right.
14: The opening scenes to Rain Man after the Countach scenes, but when Tom Cruise
13: when
14: is
13: he's
14: driving
13: just running
14: a 412,
13: around in one, oh god,
14: in the desert
13: movie cars, yeah.
14: Yeah, it looked great.
13: Well, you're talking about the movie stuff. That opening scene in that where it's just a Lamborghini being taken offloaded off of a ship, and it's just like floating across the sun. And then it comes to him doing the 400i. Yeah, that's a memorable moment, man. So, we've got 2 minutes. I just want to sum up on the Ferrari stuff. So I think I want to try it. I actually don't think it's as bad. I understand why everyone's kind of mad about it. I think I'm going to dig it. I think I'm going to, because I'm already, I feel like everything's already compromised on the newer cars. So I think I
16: think you're going to be let down.
13: You think so?
15: You're brainwashed.
16: Yeah. I even think the manuals they're making now today in the newer Porsches, when you drive a 992 manual versus a 991, the 991 feels more mechanical and real. The 992 feels like buttery.
14: And when I first drove a 991 manual, I'm like, nah, I don't like it.
16: Right. And the 997 felt that much more better. I think the 996 didn't really. But 993s, the G bodies, all those felt great.
13: But if you go from the 997 era 911s to the 991, you go from hydraulic power steering to that generation where it's electric, and you're just like, I mean, it was a great electric power steering, but it's still like, we've already been eroding to me to a certain point where it's like, sure, have me actually have a disconnected shifter in my hand as long as I can fool myself into thinking. I don't know. Maybe that's like going to a strip joint. I don't know. Maybe it's not the real thing. But that's kind of where I am with it.
14: It's more real than the internet.
13: That's a good point. That's a good point. And now we're getting into electrics.
14: I guess that's like the kids that come in and they're like, oh yeah, I drove a Ferrari 812 on Need for Speed and it handles great. It does awesome. This. Yeah.
16: As soon as you put better tires on it.
13: Oh my God. So yes, when we come back, we'll talk more about fake real tires and want to talk about some interesting red flags. Not just some cars, but maybe some other stuff when we get back from this commercial break.
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13: 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Always nice when Cartman's yelling at you through the radio speakers. You know, we love doing this show, watching the clouds roll and fall, watching the weather change here in Ballard-Kinwood. But you know, the show's live, but we also have a podcast, and that's where our man Pat Colburn tells
15: Let's
13: you.
15: Let's go.
13: Colburn, excuse me.
15: Come
13: I'm getting
15: now.
13: A little mumbly mouth. I'm getting mumbly mouth in my old age. But tell them how they can get us there, man.
15: If you guys can't listen live, don't worry. You can check us out on any podcast streaming platform you guys use. You can just type in The Motor Crew, and all the episodes from season one and season two will be right there.
13: Thank you, sir.
16: Thanks, Pat.
13: Rolling right back into it. You know, we're into the third segment. This is where I'd like to talk about red flags a little bit. We have a red flag car that we'll move on to an even more interesting and funny red flag. I found a Range Rover that I found very interesting.
14: Say less.
13: Say less. It's more what it said even. It's here it is. It is that generation that I like, that like 2005 through 2009 Range Rover, big boy. He has wheels that looks like they say RR on them. It looks like the kind of Range Rover.
16: Look at the price point. Look at the starting price point. Tell everybody what it costs to get into this Range Rover.
13: $5,500.
14: Yeah. What year is that one?
13: It is a 2008. If you like these things, it's the right the right era. I find the RR wheels, it looks like they're those kind of bottom-weighted center caps that might not move. Mm-hmm. So it kind of looks RR.
15: Sweet.
13: Could be Rolls-Royce, could be Range Rover. I mean, you know, it works for both, right? It's one of the best descriptions I've ever seen in the wild because, you know, a lot of people always have issues with that air suspension and the electronics on it. This was the statement I just couldn't stop laughing about. The air rise system is bypassed, but then it says in parentheses, all air shocks are good. So here's the thing. That system is supposed to move up and down. You can't tell me that it's been bypassed. The air shocks are fine, but the car can't move up and down. Something incoming.
14: Yeah, if it's bypassed, there's no air in them. And
13: right.
14: It's riding on nothing.
13: So, yeah.
15: Something ain't right. So, I saw a Rover so clapped out the other day. You could just tell every single air strut in it was shot.
13: Listen, man, and that's the thing. Here are those.
16: Oh, those are the Rolls-Royce caps.
13: Yeah,
16: they're
13: that's
16: not
13: what
16: even
13: I was
16: the
13: saying.
16: Range Rover.
13: Right. Well, RR.
14: I mean,
13: but
14: they're either. Not Rolls-Royce proper logo. R should be on top of the R for Rolls-Royce, like, yeah, not side by side.
13: It's hilarious.
15: Like wheels off a ghost or something.
13: And listen, man, you know, I'm in L.A. where people.
14: I think they're for Richie Rich.
13: There you go. It works. Richard Reardon. I don't know, the old mayor of L.A. could be anything. And listen, but especially when you're in Los Angeles, all the buy here, pay here lots are full of old luxury cars that have, you know, on their fifth owner that haven't been one. You'll just be driving down the highway and you'll see, you know, that bounce. You're driving by one of those things that's on the ground. Yeah. It's driving at 55 miles an hour, and it looks like it's a coal cart. And the people in there, they have to have their seatbelts on, or they're going to literally get flown out of their seats. the old Lincoln Mark 8 coupe, you remember those? Mm-hmm. Really good looking. I saw a lot of those.
14: A few years ago.
13: Yeah.
14: 3 or 4 years ago.
13: You would see a lot of those. They were pretty clean, looked pretty good, except they were absolutely like bouncing down, like, you know, mm-hmm. through Beverly Hills and stuff like that. There's nothing sadder than an air suspension that's given up and they're just going to keep on trying.
14: My Range Rover did it in Scranton, so having to get it home on bounce.
13: Oh, you went all the way down the Northeast Extension on full bounce?
14: Yep.
13: Sheesh. There we go. Yeah. My favorite guy. There you go. I didn't know if anyone else had a red flag. We didn't really get much of a chance to talk to each other this week. Did you guys have anything or that's
15: the blue Range Rover? It's been sitting in LA for a couple days.
13: That's that entire car is a red flag. We know this, but it's going to come back and then it's just going to be waving at you guys. like there you go.
16: Yeah. You seem to have a gift of finding these cheap projects on Facebook. So a lot of times you send me stuff. I'm like, oh, here we go. What do we got here? It's like some Ferrari 355 for 19 grand that's only been on fire 3 times.
13: Right.
16: And you're like, oh, here. This looks cheap to put back together.
13: I love watching ads try and talk their way around a problem that looks pretty much terminal. It's good.
15: You can see some ads and people are just saying the most bogus things.
13: Well, especially also with our favorite Porsches that have IMS problems or coolant problems. My buddy Brian, actually, he just picked
15: burns
13: up
15: a little
13: Range.
15: Oil.

0: hands full of qualified. Metal shavings.
1: It was already sparkly.
2: Yeah. It qualified.
0: So
1: metal shavings in the oil pan, not good.
0: No,
2: not very chill.
0: You know, it's basically like, don't throw more money at this motor. You're looking at a donor motor swap, or you're looking at an engine swap.
1: Right.
0: And, you know, just other, all kinds of red flags on the car too, with the top doesn't work. They were saying, oh, it's just a sensor.
1: It's
0: all,
1: always
0: all
1: just
0: the
1: a sensor.
0: All the hydraulics are failed out. You know, it's like an $8,000 job.
1: Right.
0: So he's got a, I don't know what he exactly paid for it, but a $30,000 996, thinking he's entering into this great platform. Mm-hmm. And it's like, well, you're up against a lot of money right off the bat.
1: Yep.
0: So
2: the red fake WeatherTech floor mats, that's the red flag.
0: Yeah.
2: That is a literal red flag.
1: Yeah. Oh, my God.
0: Yeah.
1: Oh, and that was like this Ranger, by the way. They
3: the red flag was not having patience until finding.
0: I get the excitement.
3: Right car.
0: Yeah, the chase is fun. You think you found the right thing. It's local. That helps you too, right? You can put your eyes on it.
1: Sure.
0: But you're buying something now at this point. This car is 26 years old. Like just be patient. Find the right one. We come across them. It's just not every day. But we tell our customers that a lot. Just hang in there. We'll find you the one that's going to be cost effective.
3: The saying is, you know, the most expensive enter whatever make the most expensive Mercedes, the most expensive Porsche is a cheap one.
0: Yeah, so. I know. Mm-hmm.
1: Well, no, listen,
0: buy it right the first time.
1: I want to bring up one horror story about this, because even when you do it right, sometimes it's not great. This is a local car guy that I know named James Graves. He's a great photographer. This is his really nice 996. It's got the Carrera class. It's got the great Carrera Classic wheels. It had a PPI by somebody. It was recommended to him by another person in those Porsches. He drove it 100 miles before the engine let go. Mm-hmm. Let go. No sign, no nothing. The car's been sitting for a couple of years now while he's waiting. Because he's going to do it right. He's like, I'm not going to get rid of it. I'm not going to put an LS motor in it or any of that kind of stuff. But he's waiting until he can completely rebuild the motor.
2: Dude, I want to drive an LS swap 911 so bad.
0: This might be one.
3: I don't think doing an LS motor is doing it wrong. If your friend doesn't want to do it right,
0: it's a cheap and reliable way to make a lot of power in a 911.
2: Yeah.
1: His point was, I really wanted a flat six. I'm just going to wait till I can do it right. So I get it. And the truth of the matter is, if you do a proper LS swap, it's not actually going to be any cheaper than building up an M96 motor. So
0: it should be cheaper.
2: I think it's more cost effective. You could do it for $10,000.
1: Maybe I'm just going off of like Hoovy was like, I wound up spending $15,000 once it was all tuned and everything like that. And that's about what it would have cost me to put in a new M96 that was built up. Mm-hmm. So it's close, but you know, I do agree though, as an LS fan, there's not a lot of cars out there that wouldn't
2: it
1: feel pretty
2: so
1: good
2: fun.
1: With an LS in it.
3: Yeah.
1: So, it depends on what you're up to. And that just happened. My boy Brian, his Boxster, which he bought it used, put a solid 60,000 miles on it, and all of a sudden it started dumping coolant out of nowhere. So, and it's not.
3: And out of the hundreds of cars that I've had with the supposed IMS issues,
1: I've never had a problem.
3: And maybe
1: I believe it.
3: Part of that is smart because I stayed away from the cars that might have a problem.
0: Mm-hmm.
1: Discipline.
3: But I've never come across one where it was like that, where 100 miles later it has issues, or
1: right.
3: you're sticking the borescope in there and you can see that it's had an issue.
1: Right.
3: Like, never had it.
1: Right. See, and that's the truth. That is actually your experience is the vast majority of people's experiences with them. So it's just, you do feel bad for the guys like my boy James, where it's just such a good guy and he just looked like he had the right car and it was the wrong one. But so that's our red flag car segment. This morning I saw, you know, I love, there's a guy that puts out a daily newsletter, mostly daily, called The Daily Vroom, which is about the vehicle auction websites. And he does a lot of analysis. He always has great stuff. He'll tell you what the transactions are for all the different ones. But he found one that I'd never heard of before. And then I went and looked at it, and it was maybe the funniest thing I've seen in a while. And this is, I have no experience with it, but it's this relatively new automotive auction website called vehiclesandbids.com.
0: That sounds like the knockoff version.
1: Listen, and that's your first thought is, oh, okay, well, vehicles and bids as opposed to cars and bid, which is pretty much the established number two live auction, right?
0: What's next? Automobiles and offers?
2: That's a good one. Maybe we should get that going.
1: Trucksandpaddles.com for auction paddles. But it goes beyond that. I mean, even the font on the website itself
0: looks
1: suspiciously like that. Some of the descriptions even sound, there's a lot of exclamation pugs. It's like exclamation points. It looks like something that Doug DeMuro would say. But then, so it was just funny. Just today, there

0: was the car that was, it was a Volvo S60R, which immediately got my attention. Mm-hmm. The thing that got my attention, first of all, was the pictures of the Volvo were of the car on a cleared driveway because there was snow everywhere. So I'm going to go ahead and guess that picture wasn't taken in May or June. It looks like those pictures are a little bit older, right?
1: Yeah, last week.
0: And then so I just happened to open it up this morning, and we were already down to like 15 minutes, and there's only $2,500 bid up there. And so I go to watch through to the end, and it ends at $2,500. But then I finally realized that down at the bottom, it said this was a no-reserve auction. So my question is, does that actually mean that this car went through?
2: Probably.
0: And the other
3: this website looks so sketchy.
2: I'm going to say, no, it did not go through on this website.
0: Yeah.
4: Why don't you think it went through?
0: Because I want to know what assurances this person had at 2,500 is the high bid, and then somebody's actually going to go through.
2: Because another car that I pulled off of this website and just searched the VIN.
0: This is the next thing.
2: This Mercedes was previously up on Bring a Trailer. Back in October, mm-hmm. something like that, mm-hmm. got the same number that this site is saying it's at right now, with bids or no comments.
1: Just a counterfeit.
2: Yeah, they're just pulling things from other sites.
0: It's fun. I just think if you're into this stuff, it's worth looking at, guys. Vehiclesandbids.com, the about section, it even swears there's like a 30-day money back. Any car that you buy through them has a 30-day guarantee or something like that. Like, there's all this interesting stuff. If anyone knows who these people are, I'd love to talk to them. I want to see what it's about.
2: Did you look at some of the usernames on there?
0: No.
2: It definitely looks like people are just sitting around an office making up usernames.
1: Let's hear some.
0: Is it fake? Is it fake?
2: They're all kind of similar in a way.
0: Right.
4: You don't say.
0: But now you have me thinking. You got to reverse look up the images and stuff like that. Hey, they got bikes, they got jet skis,
2: and not everything on there has a VIN number.
0: Well, I want to show you
2: here,
0: this.
2: I clicked the one for a car they have for sale by Motor Mike.
0: Oh,
2: and then you click on that and it says member not found.
0: How about that?
1: Come on, now, Motor Mike.
2: But I'm also like, okay, we have a friend that started DreamCars.com. Which I know in their beginning, you know, a lot of it looked like this as they're trying to get cars up and starting out of nowhere. That's
0: right,
2: kind of what you have to do. Bring a Trailer was a website before they had auctions for a long time.
0: That's very
2: so
0: true.
2: They didn't start out of nowhere.
0: That's true.
2: And same with Cars and Bids in a way and Hemmings, you know. So
0: yeah, you have to start somewhere. Having said that, this is interesting. They have a 2025 KTM Adventure 390 for sale. I want you to look at this KTM.
4: That's pretty cool.
0: It appears to be, it looks exactly like a Ford Mustang. Now, like you said.
2: At least it's a picture of something that has a motor.
0: As opposed to, there was one picture of somebody that looked like a family of three.
4: How much for the Wave Runner?
0: The Wave Runner is, it's at no bids. And it's down in West Palm Beach, man. So there we go.
2: So here, Ursula Undercar is a username.
0: Ursula Undercar. That's okay.
2: Classic Carl.
0: Well, good for them.
2: Speed Racer 22.
0: Well, that's me. Sorry,
2: and I'm just going in order here. Oh, we got Classic Carl again on a different car.
0: Gotcha. Well,
2: that KTM that you just brought up is again Speed Racer 22. Different car than what I just clicked on.
0: Okay, so they've got three. Well, hey, look. This is what I have to say. Guys, if you want to start your own vehicle website, just kind of make it a name.
2: Here's Track Day Tony.
0: Track Day Tony is our boy Kasser.
2: These are like Garbage Pail Kid names.
0: And on that note, if you want to start a website, talk to us. We'll be more than happy to help you out.
2: Here's Rick Roeder.
0: On behalf of Tony, Brick Roeder, Mikey T, Pat Colburn, I'm Miles Levy. Thanks for listening to the Motor Crew. Have a lovely, semi-cloudy Thursday afternoon. Thanks, Gabby. Right.

0: This is Gary Hendler.
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16: 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This is Tool Time Real Estate Radio on WWDB 860 AM. I'm Tom Tool. We're waiting on Sarah Timon here. She is in the parking lot as we speak, and we both work at the Tom Tool Sales Group at RE/MAX Main Line, the number one RE/MAX team in Pennsylvania since 2018. And we have got some market data we're going to be reviewing about median down payments, the Northeast market, what happens to rates if the Iran conflict ends? And a ban that was quickly reversed about MLS data, a lot of important stuff for people to talk about. Locally, Philadelphia was voted the best NFL city in the entire USA. Go Birds. Very exciting. We're going to talk about that, as well as this data center in Upper Marion Township. And we have four great new listings hitting the market. We had five. One of them sold over the weekend, sight unseen. So if you get some value out of this or you like what you hear, make sure to subscribe to the channel. Hit the bell for notifications. And if you want to schedule a call with our team, you can do that with the link right in the comments. So this past weekend, we had MRED, which is the Midwest Real Estate Data MLS, and they worked the Chicagoland area market. And there was a court order on Friday. So this happened on Thursday that the MRED had their IDX feed, their feed of listings, was wiped out on Zillow after some litigation around nine listings outside the marketplace. And for about 48 hours heading into a holiday weekend, we saw that 43,000 listings, so 43,000 homes in the third largest metro in the country, were gone from Zillow. And then at the end of the week, Judge John Tharp Jr. granted Zillow's preliminary injunction requiring MRED to reinstate its listing feed to Zillow and Trulia. Here is the statement. Today's ruling is an important first step in for Chicago homebuyers, sellers, and agents who have been harmed by a coordinated scheme between MRED and Compass to reduce transparency in the housing market. In the middle of the housing affordability crisis, powerful industry players colluded to hide listings, suppress competition, and steer consumers towards a single dominant brokerage. The court immediately recognized what was at stake, not just for Zillow, but for every person trying to find or sell a home across Illinois and beyond. And we continue to fight to ensure this anti-consumer conduct is not allowed to take root permanently. So this is the latest, I guess, battle in the listing inventory war that is going on between Zillow and Compass. And, you know, to see 43,000 home sellers have their listings gone from Zillow for the 2 days before holiday weekend, to me, it's really disappointing. I mean, you know, imagine, Sarah, you're a home seller trying to move.
17: Yep.
16: And your listing gets pulled from Zillow because of some conflict between two publicly traded companies. How are you going to feel about that as a consumer? Forget the real estate side here, because that's really what this conflict is. That's who's getting hurt the most, are the consumers.
17: Yeah, I mean, I think that 99.9% of consumers out there know that Zillow is, you know, what many, many buyers are on and kind of like perusing through. And, you know, knowing that they've been taken off of that would, you don't have to be in real estate to know that that's not helping you. So it would be pretty frustrating.
16: I mean, you know, that's the disappointing about this. We were talking about this the end of last week when this happened, and you look at all the back and forth. You get Robert Refkin from Compass, and he's talking about that, you know, the judge's ruling is a win for Compass. Private networks, listing network wins, Zillow bans lose. And, you know, I'm just thinking, like, imagine you're getting relocated. You've got to get somewhere. You've got a moving time frame. And all of a sudden your home comes off the number one viewed portal for real estate. And it's not even close. The data is there. I mean, what kind of emotions do you think are going through sellers' heads and hearts at that point? Because this is very real. And there's people's lives that are getting messed with at this point with this private listing battle.
17: I mean, I think I would want to, I'd kind of look back at maybe the conversation that I had had with the agent when I signed that contract.
16: Mm-hmm.
17: And, you know, I think I would have questions about, like, did you know that this was coming? Were there things that could have been done to prevent this? Is this in, have you had my best interest in mind throughout this? Or, you know, is it, because within Compass, like, they wouldn't. Well,
16: so I think you missed the story.
17: Okay.
16: This was all the listings in Chicago. Every single one of them got 43,000 listings disappeared.
17: Anybody that was with
16: Compass. Anybody, yeah. Because of a lawsuit that Compass filed with 9 listings out of state that weren't even part of MRED to make sure that their feed was cut. So it was what triggered the feed cutoff. MRED is the Midwest Real Estate Data Service, like Arbright. The feed was cut midnight on May 21st after Zillow missed a deadline that the MLS had set to fix what they called a material breach of its license agreement. The breach included 9 Compass listings in Florida, Georgia, and California that Zillow refused to display because of their listing access standards that were adopted in April that stated any property first marketed privately is ineligible to appear on Zillow once it hits the open market. And MRED stated that enforcing the policy on listings within the feed violated Zillow's terms of service. And then the MLS gave Zillow until 11:59 p.m. on May 19th to fix the issue. Zillow did not comply, and then the whole MLS cut their feed. So it was obviously a coordinated effort here between Compass and MRED, allegedly conspiring to force Zillow to display Compass private exclusive listings nationwide.
17: So Compass would have been aware that this was coming.
16: Oh, Compass knew, yeah. But I mean, you're any agent, could be any company.
17: Right.
16: They were gone. And then I got messages from agents like, hey, what do I tell my seller here? I'm just thinking about the emotional stress of selling a home. And now your collateral damage in some listing war between these two companies. I mean,
17: so it was any home with those companies as.
16: No, any company. So it could have been Remax, could have been, you know, a local Chicago based brokerage. It could have been anybody. It wasn't. And there was 43,000 of them were cut. And then you saw some start to populate because their brokerages organized a direct feed with Zillow. But the point was, like, for 2 days, you don't have any exposure. I don't see how, you know, Compass or Zillow really says this is about the consumer at this point. It's becoming, you know, something that's really affecting a lot of people. Now, this is a judge ordered it back pretty quickly. So, you know, I give a lot of credit to the judge here. Judge John Tharp, who granted the injunction requiring MRED to reinstate its IDX and VOW listing fee. But, you know, I just have a hard time people saying this is what's best for the consumer when they're starting to pull tens of thousands of listings off the number one viewed portal.
17: Well, I mean, not only is it not best for the consumer, I feel like that's not good for any of the businesses. Like, nobody's winning.
16: That's the whole point. And I think
17: was Zillow's thing that they're big enough that, like, even with having that lack of information on there for that time frame, they'll be able to, like, get it back and it'll force people to comply with their stuff.
16: Well, Zillow was not happy about this. I mean, Zillow's spokesperson said this was a good first step getting the feed reinstated because it was clear that.
17: Because Zillow didn't want it either.
16: Well, Zillow wanted the feed on there. They want the listings on there. Yeah. And it just, you know, we talked about this on Friday on the podcast that we do. And, you know, it's funny, like all the agents that come out, they're Compass agents saying, hey, this is great. You know, screw Zillow, defund them. And I'm like, last time I checked, working with sellers is what earns you a living. So I don't understand. I mean, it's clear to me what's going on here. I mean, they obviously have bigger goals than this, but, you know, this is not going away. And I think now that there's collateral damage here, I just think it's not good for anybody.
17: Well, and then
16: I'm glad
17: just
16: that,
17: like,
16: didn't happen here. Imagine, I mean, I don't want to have those conversations.
17: No.
16: You carry a lot of listings. You know, we've got what, 40, 50 some active listings. That means you got to make 50 of those phone calls explaining what's going on. And the average consumer has no idea.
17: Right. Yeah. No, I mean, and it's, it's unfortunate for the timing for the listings that had to get affected by it, you know, like that just, there's no easy way around that. That's going to impact things.
16: Well, and I think the problem here is that this has now gone too far. I mean, a lot of people, they say, oh, this is what's best for the consumer. We want seller choice. We want all this. It's very clear where everyone stands. And knowing that we're seeing inventory is less in some areas, you know, median down payments have dropped 19%, which we're going to talk about. And the Northeast and Midwest markets specifically, they're the tightest markets in the country right now heading into the summer. This doesn't help buyers if they can't see these homes. Some people are going to say, well, buyers know about the listings, but we know that a lot of people go to Zillow. They would find another platform, but it's just very unfortunate where this battle is going on here. I don't see an end in sight for consumers, but to say it's.
17: But I mean, like, also for consumers, like, they're not it's not just as easy as, like, oh, we can't use Zillow, so now everybody suddenly uses this other platform that has all of this information. Like, it takes time for these different things to like catch up and to take over. So if Zillow is what everybody's primarily using, which we know it is, then it's, you can't just like be like, oh, well, now we've got a new place to go. It's going to take time for people to,
16: yeah,
17: to do that. And then also just for thinking of the consumer, I mean, I feel like there is a common sense piece here for like, take yourself out of it and just think at like what actually helps the consumer, what actually benefits them. Like that's what things should be focused on.
16: And that's that. And so, I mean, I guess what I would warn people with here is, you know, who knows? No one saw this coming. I mean, obviously this lawsuit was filed like May 12th. And so obviously Compass saw it coming and maybe they knew about it. But you got to be very careful who you're listing with to understand what the ramifications are right now, because Compass is pushing these private exclusive listings very aggressively. And you don't let the market form. Like, I mean, how many times you've seen a buyer try to outmaneuver the market, write a quick offer. They try to get it accepted right away because they're the first person in, because they know they have a limited amount of time before everyone else finds out about it. How often is that happening to your clients right now?
17: Wait,
16: or in the past? Like, they see a home, they're like, let's get in there right away.
17: Yep.
16: Let's try to get an answer tonight. Or you get that, like, offer in on your listing, you got 30 showings booked. It's... Buyers do that because they know the competition levels right now, and you're limiting that exposure if you're a private list. I just don't understand that. And unless you got some other reason you're doing that, which is not about price, but the vast majority of sellers, they want the best price.
17: Oh, yeah. No, I mean, for buyers, I'm like, yes, let's get out there right away. Let's write the first offer. The timeline for response, I feel like I don't like to push it too much unless if you really have something pretty aggressive you're going in with, just because I think that can backfire. But everything's situational.
16: Well said. So just be very careful what the listing plan looks like. I think that's, and then the end, because I mean, you got to ask yourself, how would you feel if your listing came off of a portal because you went with an agent who was prioritizing their business over your best interest? Because that's really what's going on here. And anyone that wants to tell me otherwise, you know, feel free to call into the show. We can have a debate, do whatever you want.
17: Oh, yeah, live.
16: I mean, what's funny is, we've shared a lot of this on, like, social. And the only people that complain about it are, like, Compass agents. I mean, you could, it's literally every single time. And it's just the people trying to...
17: Get one in here on the show.
16: Well, I mean, they're going to lose. So it doesn't really help consumers. All right, so let's talk about median down payments here. I want to hit on this because... the median down payment, and this is pretty interesting, dropped 19% in 1 year. This is according to Realtor.com's Q1 2026 down payment report. It fell to $23,400, down to its lowest level since 2021. FHA and VA loans now account for more than one-third of all purchase mortgages, with VA share hitting its largest level in over a decade, and 10% more sellers, so 40% of sellers, up from 30% last year, are expecting to make concessions. So what's your read on this? Is this a market-driven piece of data? Is this is there a lot of factors here? Because buyer financing does get scrutinized in these transactions, Sarah. So what's your read on the reason why the median down payment is falling and 10% more sellers are now expecting to make concessions compared to last year?
17: Well, I mean, I think one piece of it is that people have, they may have good incomes and they may be able to like afford, you know, like the monthly payments, but just down payment money can be difficult, especially if they have to get competitive and go up on the purchase price. And then if you're, you know, taking a percentage of that for your down payment, squeezing that extra amount out can be a problem.
16: Mm-hmm.
17: So for the down payment piece, I feel like that could be part of that. For being prepared to give concessions as a seller, I think that can be pretty situational. And is this talking more about concessions in assistance for down payment money or for...
16: I think it's anything. It could be inspections. It could be like an assist. I mean, a concession is a very general term.
17: Right. Yeah, I mean, I think that can, you know, the condition of the home is going to kind of drive the mentality of the seller to some degree for what they're prepared to do, negotiate, or expect to kind of have come in with the offers. So I'm not like completely surprised by that.
16: Mm-hmm. I agree with you. And, you know, what I'm seeing here is that, I mean, the market's starting to shift a little bit, right? Mm-hmm. And, you know, if you look at, I remember specifically you had one in particular client that you were working with, and I think you had to write like seven or eight offers. And it's, you look at VA and FHA loans. A few years ago, those people were looked at like lepers, meaning like, oh, well, we're going to have to get repairs done to the property, which isn't always true, by the way. That's not you. I mean, it's something that happens, but not always the truth. So I'm not surprised to see that coming up. And with those types of loans, if they're making up more than a third of all the purchase mortgages and, you know, I mean, VA loans, people should take advantage of that. You're going to have some concessions associated with them. One, because those people aren't cash heavy, like you said. Mm-hmm. Also, we're seeing more folks take advantage of like PHFA programs. Yep. We've got a KFIT program that's a forgivable second loan. The market's shifting a little bit. And in 2022 or 2021, you had to have at least 20% down. Now, with more homes coming to the market, inventory's up about 10%. We're seeing that are they approved? Is the loan solid? It's not the type of financing anymore. So that doesn't surprise me too much. And if you look at the buyers that are coming back to the market, the median FICO score is 733, which is above pre-pandemic norms, but it's down a little bit since late 2025. And the buyers that are coming back to the market right now are the ones that maybe got shut out the last couple of years. So I think those people maybe aren't as strong financially. And I don't think this is a bad thing. But it's definitely a shift from like almost solely conventional loans that we were seeing get accepted. So that has as much to do with it as anything else, I would imagine.
17: Right. And then I think you also want to look at for the, you know, the area that you're in or the whatnot, what are a majority of the other financing types for sales that are going through so that you kind of know generally, you know, the types of buyers that are attracted to that pocket.
16: That's a good point. And you have to look at it's really market by market. I mean, some of the lower price points, it's FHA is going to be what you get. Right. VA obviously depends on if they're a vet or not. So that's a really good observation. And if you look at where the Northeast stacks up compared to the rest of the country, buyers in the Northeast are putting down significantly more, 17.3% on average, that's up compared to the West, which is 15.2, Midwest 13.6, South is 11.1. So obviously the Northeast is also the most competitive market in the country. And when you see that happen, that down payment amount is up 236.8% since the first quarter of 2019, the largest 7-year jump in any region. So I think it shows you that while, this sounds like the market's softening, not happening so much here in the Northeast. I mean, for everyone that's talking about the market changing, Philadelphia is probably a little different than Montgomery, Chester, Delaware, and Bucks counties, but that's really it, what we're seeing locally here. I mean, I just it doesn't seem like the market's that different. I think it moves a little slower more than anything else.
17: Yeah. And I mean, I think for like FHA, it's something where if you know what the requirements are for that, it might not be a big deal to, you know what I mean? Like taking an FHA loan, like these are qualified, ready to go buyers that this is the best option for them to be able to finance it, to be able to get approved, to be able to get into the home. So if you know what things could be kind of like flagged for the FHA and it's in your situation, maybe just a couple minor tweaks or things that you would want to do ahead of time or prior to going to the market, you could attract the best buyer by doing that.
16: I agree there. And what I would also say is that with that's a good agent is educating people on that, because most of these agents, they have no idea what the requirements are, and there are no set FHA requirements. So you can get a general list. It's a lot of safety stuff like peeling paint always comes up,
17: railings,
16: smoke detectors, GFI outlets, like that sort of stuff. But besides that, and VA is pretty much the same thing. And I think it's pretty crappy to say, hey, Mr. Veteran or Mrs. Veteran who served our country, I don't like your financing type, so I'm not going to work with you. That does happen, and it's pretty crappy, especially coming off Memorial Day, and when you think about what some of these folks go through. So educating folks is really important. I mean, it's shocking how many people don't even know what's involved with these things.
17: Mm-hmm.
16: So with that, so I mean, are you seeing an uptick in those types of loans with like the listings you're having or down payment? I mean, what are you seeing in the field here, Sarah?
17: I have had a few more conversations recently from sellers who want to prep their home to be able to accept FHA.
16: I tend to agree. I think, and you got as a listing agent, you want to tell them what to expect. Mm-hmm. It's no different than like a use and occupancy requirement or something else.
17: Oh yeah. Like I've had people that are like, come out and take a look specifically because I want to know what I need to do in order to, you know, market and accept FHA.
16: Mm-hmm. Well, I think, and that's smart. And there's enough resources online that you can, and you can even talk to a good local lender or a good national lender. It doesn't have to be local. They can help you with that. And if you look at these heat maps that are out there, I mean, it's very clear that the market we're in is not changing right now. So even with inventory, and you look at Philadelphia in particular, let me get this. It compares inventory. Oh, this is the wrong one here. Compares inventory to April 2019 versus where we are now. You look at there was 19,617 homes in the Philadelphia metro area that were available. And now you look at, I got to zoom in here because it's like you can't get the data that you want. Here we go. At 2026 is only 10,000. So, I mean, you're still like 44.3% less homes for sale. I mean, and so if that's happening, that kind of shows you where the market is. And part of that's probably because rates have ticked up a bit. I mean, we know that there's rumors this Iran conflict is going to be over soon. I was hoping you were going to hear something over the weekend that was like, hey, we're close.
17: Mm-hmm.
16: Close. You know, that counts in horseshoes and I guess hand grenades, right? Like that's all really all you can be close in and actually win. And it sounds like we're getting to an end of this conflict. There's a little bit of a risk easing when it comes to oil flow. Mortgage spreads have been relatively tight. So let's say the conflict's over, even though there is a lot of uncertainty, because I think a lot of people are wondering what's going to happen after that.
17: Mm-hmm.
16: And if we start to see, you know, more oil tankers move through the Strait of Hormuz, we don't have to worry about oil prices getting much higher for longer. What do you think that does to rates? What's your observation there, Sarah? Because we have been fortunate that the mortgage rate spread this year is much more buttoned up and closer than where it has been in years past. It's more like 2% versus 2.5% in 2024 and 2025. So that's helped. But do you think rates go down? Do you think they stay where they are? Let's say this conflict gets resolved by July 4th. What are your observations there?
17: I think they're staying roughly where they are. We'll maybe see a tiny tick down, but I don't think that it's going to be. If you're holding your breath and hoping that when the conflict ends, rates, you know, you see a significant dip, I'd take a breath. I don't know that we're going to just see like, you know, this and then that, and it's going to be happening right away. And it's going to be a huge drop.
16: That's a very intelligent observation, because this isn't like a switch that's going to flip here. It's right. Like all of a sudden, hey, this is over 599. That's not happening. And right. Logan Motoshami broke this down. So for all the people thinking about what's going to happen here, if that conflict does get resolved, which I think is an if. I mean, I've been hearing this is almost done for like weeks now, right? Yeah. And so getting the 10-year and the mortgage rates to pre-conflict lows are going to be a lot harder than people think if the conflict is truly over. And the, you know, Logan Motoshami, he studies like all these charts and all these different data points. His forecast was 5.75 to 6.75, which is a big forecast, but it's largely been right, with the 10-year fluctuating between 3.8 and 4.6. So that means, you know, we know that the mortgage rates vary based on the 10-year. And even with this conflict, his forecast has been right, and inflation growth was rising earlier in the year before the conflict. That's the big driver here, because we know oil prices kind of shot this up. And if you look at the Fed, the Federal Reserve believe that the labor data has improved. It's not getting worse. Fed members are more hawkish, as softer labor data had been their main reason to wait to cut rates two or three more times this year. Now we've gone from like maybe 2 to 3 rate cuts in 2026 to we might get a rate hike at this point. So and which is wild. I mean, you look at the futures data from CME Group. 21 days is the next Fed meeting. There is a 99.2% chance nothing happens, where we stay the same. Then you go to the June 29th meeting, 88.6% chance we stay the same. September 16th, 72%. And then the other 25% is a 25 basis point increase. And you're seeing that same trend. There's no priced in futures or probabilities from the CME Group that we're going to see lower rates from the federal funds rate. So that tells me, I mean, I would not, like, just because this conflict ends, don't expect rates to go down. And right. I think rates are going to kind of be, to your point, like if we get 6.25, I'm feeling pretty good.
17: Yeah.
16: And I think that that's realistic. So for people hoping that the rates are going to save their home search plans or they're going to change their plans, Sarah, what advice do you have for those folks right now?
17: You can't time the market.
16: Yeah.
17: Like it's right. Like you just, you have to work with the, with what you've got right now and know that if there was a case where rates did, you know, you saw like a noticeable, you know, drop there, that brings more competition back into the market. So you want to focus it on monthly payment, on controlling the controllables, and no one had, like, if you're always, you could always find something to wait for like, but if this happens, then this could turn more in my favor. Well, there's a cost of waiting, and I would really just like focus on what you have right now and controlling what you can control.
16: Yeah, and I mean, that's really what we're going to look at. I mean, this inventory is not going to suddenly spike here. I mean, right. year to date in the Philadelphia metro area, we're seeing that weekly inventory is up for the number of active listings 10.6% compared to last year. We're pretty fortunate to even see that kind of bounce, if you ask me. If you go into some of the local data, it gets even more scrutinized where we haven't, it's really like county by county. It really depends. So we're seeing not a whole lot of new inventory. Rates are going to be where they are. We were doing a role play call this morning and this isn't going to change. So I think what you can control is what you said, the controllable. So what are you willing to accept as a buyer? Where's your payment going to be? Maybe you got to pay some points or do some different stuff to get a lower rate. And can you live there the next 5 years? That's really what we're talking about here. And we're probably not going to, and we're past like the inventory peak of the year. Like this is where we typically see inventory kind of moves along at a steady rate. And then you'll see, you know, that we get into the fall and it kind of declines a little bit. So I just don't see this changing, Sarah. I don't know about you.
17: Right. I mean, I think as a buyer, you know, focus on when you're searching, if they're, you know, knowing that like rates are where they are and these, then your financial situation is your financial situation. Look for opportunities where you can find opportunities. So homes that maybe have had a little bit higher of a day on market, or if there's a home that you really like, making sure that your agent has reached out to that agent to find out like, hey, what would do this for the seller? Because it isn't always price. There's other pieces that go into things. So, you know, you only have so much wiggle room where you've got wiggle room in different areas, yeah. But, you know, sometimes if you can be flexible in other places other than just the pricing, that can go a long way for a seller. And, you know, you don't know what the seller's timeline and motivation and all of those pieces are. So taking the time to figure that out can be what gets deals done. And then I guess also just going back to like the FHA buyer, if you have an FHA buyer and there's a home that they're interested in and it's not saying that they accept FHA, do a little due diligence to find out, is there something that would prevent this from getting accepted? And particularly if it's been on the market for a little bit, still bring your client through or have the conversation with the agent ahead of time for like, hey, I've got an FHA buyer. I see that you're not you haven't listed that as an acceptable financing type, but like, is there a reason why that would tie this up? And be a little creative.
16: So, and that's where having an agent that's willing to make some phone calls and actually work the market instead of send you stuff on an automated MLS email search and just wait for you to tell them something that you want to see is where you want to avoid as a consumer. I would also let buyers know right now and sellers to a certain extent that if you're looking for a new home, there's going to be opportunity in the second half of the year. Because if you look at inventory growth historically, what we typically see happen is you get to June and July and you start to see inventory peak nationally. And you can look at the same charts locally and see what happens on you know the local level here. And historically, what we'll see happen when you look at active inventory is that you start to see, you know, while new listings may drop a little bit, you start to see it kind of, you know, like it starts to gradually rise. Just as an example, last year we were below 12,000 listings for sale in the greater Philadelphia area up until about July 12th, and then it was above there, and you had a little bit of a dip, and then we saw the same rise in September, and then it kind of churns down the end of the year. So this is where it's really important for a buyer not to quit, and stay the course with what you're actually trying to get done, because there are deals to be done the second half of the year. The market moves very briskly in May and in April, obviously at the end of May right now. And there's going to be opportunities, but that's where you need to be in the market every day. It's not like when you feel like buying a home, you've got to be prepared. You've got to understand your numbers and know exactly what you're looking for. And it's especially in a tighter market in the Northeast, like where we are, that's going to be the move that's going to keep your plans moving forward. And, you know, it's about having a plan and just don't quit would be the best advice here. I know it can be frustrating looking for a home. Now's not the time to give up.
17: Right. Yeah. I mean, I think the continuing to kind of like grind and keep at it is the only way that you're going to, you know, get the perfect home could pop up with all the right pieces in place. A week where maybe you just got beat up last week, mm-hmm. and you know, are feeling really down on the whole search and everything, but keep at it, because that's often when, you know, something comes up.
16: Yeah. And especially with, you know, we're talking about an Iran conflict, median down payments dropping, tight inventory markets. There's a lot of things to be positive about. We're seeing double digit percentage growth when it comes to inventory, and values are up. So the people that bought last year, it's not like they're losing money because they bought in a time when it wasn't easy to buy. So, mm-hmm. That's the good news here, and you want to keep that in mind no matter what you're doing, because the reason you're going to buy a home has nothing to do with the market. It has to do with, is this right for your household? Can you afford the payment, and are you going to be there the next 5 years? And if you do that, then you're going to be in pretty good shape. So we're going to take a quick break. We're going to come back. Philadelphia was voted the best NFL city in the U.S. Very exciting, according to USA Today. We'll talk about what that means for real estate, and there's also another data center that is super, super controversial in Upper Marion Township, where King of Prussia is, if you don't know where Upper Marion is. We're going to talk about that as well. And we had five listings. One of them sold sight unseen, which is pretty incredible. So we got four great new listings we're going to share with you this week next on Tool Time Real Estate Radio on WWDB 860 AM. 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
16: 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I'm Tom Tool. 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And our city, our town, our team, Philadelphia, was voted the best NFL city in the U.S. And I want to talk about that because there's a lot of events coming to Philadelphia this summer. And we've got more news on the King of Prussia data center that is really rubbing a lot of people the wrong way, Sarah. I don't know how else to explain it. So if you get some value out of this or you like what you hear, make sure to subscribe to the channel, hit the bell for notifications. And if you want to schedule a call with our team about how to avoid a data center or why you might want to buy a home in the number one NFL city, just click on the link right in the comments and Sarah will get you connected. So these stories that come out, like who's the best NFL city, it's so funny. You watch like the Super Bowl. Oh, we got the best fans. We got the best fans. And I've been to some of these places. I would argue they don't. I'm obviously very biased. And Philadelphia was voted the top NFL city according to the 2026 USA Today Reader's Choice Awards for its unmatched football culture and fan passion. And it, you know, it's they talk about, you know, being loud, proud, not apologizing, which I can appreciate. And I mean, do you think that, first of all, I mean, you know, you've seen some, you went to Clemson, so that's obviously a huge football school. I know you're a big football fan, right? Yep. I've been to some of these other cities too. I mean, are you surprised by this? How would you compare that to like a college football sort of setup versus the NFL? Because I think they are very different, but they're two very passionate fan bases. What's your reaction here, Sarah, first?
17: So, I mean, I think that Philly is very proud of its sports teams and is unapologetic for, you know, behavior. Mm-hmm. And, you know, I think it's something that gets noticed nationwide, and it's nice seeing that they've made it a positive.
16: I do like that, and I think there are people here that are very passionate about things, and it's very true. What it also does, I think it does a lot for the local economy. This gets very overlooked because when they have these games come in, and you know we've got the World Cup coming here, the baseball, Major League Baseball All-Star Game is going to be here as well this summer, and you know they had the Club World Cup last year at Lincoln Financial Field for like the best club teams. This does a lot for local businesses. I mean, you think about how many Eagles bars are like all over the place. Like, I mean, they're in most cities. There's, you know, even in London, they have like a Philly sports bar. So I think, you know, locally, this can do a lot of things for a city. I mean, the Sunday economy is probably a lot better here than in other places. Mm-hmm. I'd imagine you were probably in the same boat when you, in Clemson, like Saturdays are probably a big deal it's like the town transforms.
17: Oh my gosh. Yeah.
16: So, you know, and I think it also might, you know, bring a lot of like travel to the city, which would be great. I mean, people want to come here. They want to experience that. We've seen that, you know, development around some of like they just redid the Xfinity Center. Or Xfinity Live is now like Stateside Live. Mm-hmm. I think you're going to see more visitors come in, which is a boost for a lot of local businesses, which to me is great. I'd love to see South Philly get a little more developed because going down there's kind of like a wasteland right now for these games. I mean, what's your observation on those things?
17: Yeah, I mean, I think it's nice the way that they've built up the whole, you know, where the stadiums are and where everything
16: is. It used to be horrible
17: like,
16: down there.
17: Right. So, I mean, I think it is nice that like once you're there, you're in like your own world kind of. Like it's its own thing there.
16: Mm-hmm.
17: But yeah, there is, you know, you kind of have to, there's like a bridge there, I guess, between, you know, kind of where a lot of other people would be, you know, going, if, especially if you're like coming into town for the game, like you're probably not, I don't know. Well, maybe you're staying right there by the stadiums, but I feel like you'd be more likely to be staying in like Center City or somewhere, like if you're coming from out of town and then you've got to like, it's not that far, but you've got to get over there. And yeah, I mean, I think it's exciting to have this be a destination where I feel like there's tons of people who like once a year will travel to a different city for an NFL game. And they kind of, you know, pick different cities each year. And I think that's great if Philly's going to get on people's list.
16: So the city has a 79% visitor return rate, which is pretty incredible. So, I mean, out of 100 visitors, 79 want to come back. And, you know, there's...
17: Even after wearing another team sports jersey.
16: I mean, I've seen those poor people that go... I mean, I went to the Sixers-Knicks playoff game. My buddy's a Knicks fan, and he goes, I'm not wearing any Knicks stuff. And I'm like, good, because I'm not getting into a fight. So, you know, with my son there and my other buddy. So, I think that is something that's there. But, you know, you

0: stop you from visiting. I think that's the best way.
1: Yeah, no, now it's on the pro list.
0: All right. Well, I think a lot of people are probably pretty excited about that too, especially Eagles fans. So that's pretty cool. And I know you lived in the city, I think, when they won the first Super Bowl, right? Yep. Like, I've been to both parades. Like, it's incredible seeing that. I was there when the Phillies won. It's, like, nuts. I mean, people really, you know, besides the stupid riding, which it happens, like, everywhere, it's a pretty incredible place to be when something like that happens.
1: Well, yeah. I mean, I remember for the, 2018?
0: Yeah.
1: Super Bowl, right? Like, everyone just, like, we were watching the game in Philly. And everybody just like flooded out to the streets. Mm-hmm. And I mean, I'm sure that happens in like every city, but it's not as much.
0: Felt
1: special.
0: Not as much. Cool. I mean, if you look at the parades for these other cities, they get like very few people compared to Philadelphia. Like they're talking about millions.
1: Mm-hmm.
0: My kids were so scared at the Eagles parade. I think I told you this. We got off on the wrong side of Broad Street where we were going. One of my daughters started. I mean, people were everywhere. It was nuts. So you don't see that in other places. I mean, they were talking about millions of people being on the streets. So that's pretty cool.
1: Yeah.
0: Let's talk about this data center. Not as fun of a topic, Sarah. So about a year ago, private developers started pushing through land development projects fiercely in Upper Marion Township, opposed by large bipartisan activist groups, and state legislatures said they were unlikely. And like data centers are like the most controversial thing. They are backed by the current governor's administration. They're looking to attract, you know, tech giants like Amazon and other places. And specifically in Upper Marion, there's been 8 new data center projects, and they're being heard by the Township Planning Commission tomorrow. So this is happening tomorrow. I know we won't be there. I can promise you that. The public opposition is they're worried about health issues. They're worried about the power grid and the stress there. Do you think this is really going to be something that causes problems down the line or not? I mean, I don't know anything about this. I want the normal reaction because I'm not that opposed to it. I know they're talking about doing this on Renaissance Boulevard at 2201, 2301, 2501, 2701, and 2901, which is there's a lot of office space there right now. And it's like, you're talking about like 370,000 square feet of development.
1: Yeah. Well, I mean, I think it's something that they would have, whoever is in charge of doing this, like research would have been done so that they've got an idea of what potential problems could arise from it. And hopefully I'm sure it's always like a moving target of trying to keep ahead of that. But as long as, the appropriate steps are being made and people are on top of it, I don't think that there would be some huge disaster from it. And I think, you know, everybody wants the things that the data brings, but like it has to go somewhere. So, it's got to go up somewhere.
0: Well, here's the reasons why people don't like them. So you got electrical humming, massive electric and water consumption, strain on power grids, increased utility rates. That I can see being an issue. Increased heat, light pollution, air pollution, decreased property values. I don't know about the decreased property values. I think that, there'd have to be like, unless you're like right on top of the power grid, I'm not sure about that one. Beyond these points, they're also questioning the use of AI. And I think a lot of people are afraid of AI right now. I think the Pope came out and said something about this over the, did you see that? This Pope Leo? Yeah, he was talking about AI. I'll pull up the comments here. And I think there's a lot of unknowns, so that maybe it's a good idea having one of these township meetings.
1: Yeah.
0: And, one of the people that's associated with this, which is the Concerned Citizens of Montour County, is one of these activist groups. And they've been lobbying the current administration in Harrisburg to put together legislation that will require anyone who wants to appeal a data center project to post a bond that is worth double the cost of the project, which is never going to happen. This is insane. Like, who's going to do this? I just don't.
1: Well, how close do the data centers need to be to where they're being used? Does that question make sense?
0: Yeah. See, I don't know any of this stuff. I think no matter what happens here, I think these things get built, and maybe there's a little bit of an overreaction. There's always opposition to any development. You look at, we want to redo the train station in Ardmore. We want to have this like these apartment buildings. People were going nuts over this stuff. And it's constantly, there's people that don't want it to happen in their backyard.
1: Mm-hmm.
0: and they want them to go somewhere, but then you

0: put them out in the middle of nowhere. How do you get the data there in the first? Like, I just don't understand.
1: Right.
0: Like, it's
1: so yeah. I feel like because I don't know much about them either. But if the data centers need to be within a certain distance of the people using the data, then they have, and people want the data, then they have to go somewhere. So then it's kind of a question of, do you have one-off centers, different places, or do you like pick a spot? I mean, people probably really aren't going to like that if they're in the spot where all of them are going, but, and maybe just kind of, well, we talk a lot about giving people options, right?
0: Yeah.
1: This, or this. Present the people with the options. And I mean, that obviously the ones that are going to be making the decisions are probably, you know, it's not like just because they present the options, people are all going to get what they want.
0: Mm-hmm.
1: One, I mean, not everybody's going to pick the same thing, but at least then, you know, you kind of know like, hey, this is coming. How would you want it to look? You know, do you want it spread out? Do you want it all in one spot? Do you want it here? Do you want it there? And just having options.
0: So we're going to come back and report back from this meeting. We're not going to the meeting. I can promise you that, but we'll report back a little bit here. So this is something that's been going on for a while, and King of Prussia probably hits home for most people because it's the closest. A lot of these places have been like more rural locations.
1: Yeah.
0: This is the most urban out of all of them. So we got five listings we want to talk about here. We might not have time to talk about the one that sold before it came to the market, but we can talk about that next week as well. The first in the listing, this is an incredible property. It's 378 South Warner Road in Wayne. It's coming to the market at $1.4 million. It's 4,400 square feet, five beds, four full, one half bath. It's going to be on, it's located on 1.73 acres, so really big lot. And there's going to be an open house on the 30th, which is Saturday, I think. Saturday from 1 to 3. 1.4 million, 378 South Warner Road. You can't make the open. Sarah can get you in by appointment. This was built in 2004. It's an incredible property. I mean, it's got like a separate like garage, workspace, really open floor plan, very modern. It's built in 2004, excuse me. So it's also like a newer floor plan as well.
1: Yep. Should I keep going right now?
0: Let's go quick.
1: 936 Kildoff Circle in Westchester, listed at $1.25 million, four bed, three and a half bath, 3,980 square feet. We've got an open house Sunday, the 31st from 11 to 1. It's hitting the market Friday. Otherwise, it's by appointment only.
0: Yeah, that's another great property. We also have 263 South Mount Airy Road at 185, three beds, one bath, 1,326 square feet. That's in Coatesville. And that is by appointment only. Great number there for a very affordable property. And we got one more here.
1: 4913 Woodland Ave, Drexel Hill, listed at 319, three bed, one and a half bath, 1,152 square feet, hitting the market Friday.
0: All right, we're getting played out here. You want to follow Sarah? She's at Ty_TyTime. You can follow me at Tom Tool 3RD. And we'll hit both on Instagram. We'll be back next week with all the information we promised on Tool Time Real Estate Radio on WWDB 860 AM.

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3: Hello, Philadelphia. My name is Ralph Williams. I am the host of The Ralph Williams Show. Let me talk to you. 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
21: 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The Action Cam was in Pennsport for the Lunch with Our Legends event featuring the Broad Street Bullies era of Flyers hockey. Participants included Joe Watson, Bob Kelly, Gary Dornhofer, Jimmy Watson, and Lou Nolan.
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1: 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And the Museum of Sports show is on the air and ready to go there with you. I'm Doug Scheimel, our show dedicated to sports memories, memorabilia, and the museum that's going to capture it all right here in Philadelphia. 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Joining me from his sports cave in Villanova, he is our guide and mentor, Comcast Spectacor legend, founding vice president of the Philadelphia Flyers and creator of the Museum of Sports and author of the fantastic book, which pretty much sold out at our lunch with legends yesterday, Blades, Bands, and Ballers, How Flash and Cash Rescued the Flyers and Created Philadelphia's Greatest Showplace. Ladies and gentlemen, Philadelphia's Greatest Showmen and the Flash and Flash and Cash, Mr. Lou Scheinfeld. How you doing, Lou?
12: I'm riding high. As I said to you before, I almost forgot about the show today because we had this incredible event that you're going to talk about and with the Broad Street Bullies and talking about the big Soviet game in 1976 when we turned the great Russian team into soccer players and they were all laying down and holding onto their heads and all. But it was just so great. And I donated several things, a chair that went, Spectrum original chair that went for $500.
1: Signed by all the Flyers who were there.
12: I think it cost 15 cents when we bought it. That's back in 67, but just a fantastic. So I'm feeling great. Thank you.
1: It was a great day. Coming up today, as you mentioned, it's a huge 2 weeks for the Museum of Sports with this week's Museum of Sports Flyers lunch with our legends event yesterday. And, then we've got coming up next week, the Museum of Sports Founders press event down at Philadelphia City Hall. Our executive director, Brett Mandel, is going to be here to tell us about the big stories. And in our second segment today, she painted a mural and won a contest to have it displayed at Citizens Bank Park. And she ended up getting engaged in front of it. And now it is searching for a home. Artist Lindsay Archer is going to be here. And our King of Sports Collectibles is here. Lou is going to try to stump the guru with sports trivia. Nick DePaccia Jr. is going to be on the Museum of Sports show, our King of Sports Collectibles. But up first, Lou is mad as hell, and he's not going to take it anymore. Lou, what is this week's bitch?
12: Well, I'm a little bit miffed, and maybe more than a little bit. Our 76ers, who I have followed since their inception, that means beginning, back in 1946-48, they started out as the Philadelphia Warriors. And guess what kind of players they drafted? Philadelphia players.
1: Oh, yeah.
12: Players that went to college here or grew up here, like Paul Arizin, Guy Rogers, Wilt Chamberlain, by the way, and because they could watch them go through school here, college. Well, what about the Nova Knicks? What about those four guys? Because Dante DiVincenzo was a part of the Knicks up until earlier this year. Yep. So they had four of our players. What did we have? We had a bunch of stiffs that couldn't play, bad knees, bad heads, and whatever. Why can't they? And they, worst of all, the Sixers drafted Mikal Bridges in the first round last year and traded him that night. I mean, for a fish cake, and fish cakes don't score, as you know, very well. So, I'm reaching out to the new president, Mike Gansky or whatever his name is. And I'm going to say, hey, draft guys and play here. You don't even have to get on a train. Drive out to Villanova, for God's sakes.
1: Trading things for fish cakes is almost as worthless as trading things for magic beans. So let that be a lesson to organization managers. Hey, we had a packed house yesterday for the Museum of Sports' first ever lunch with our legends featuring the Flyers, the Broad Street Bullies from the 1976 win over the hated Soviet Red Army team. A huge thanks to our advisory board member, Dan Fay Jr., who pulled it all together. And of course, for the latest Museum of Sports breaking news, you can go to themuseumofsports.org. You can sign up for our newsletter. You can also find all sorts of cool merchandise. And we've just added this new cool Museum of Sports Bullies versus Russians shirt that was for sale at yesterday's lunch with legends. So you can go to themuseumofsports.org. We're going to be adding more merchandise, including, I think this one is up there, the wonderful 48-ounce mug that keeps the martinis icy cold. That's water. Anyway, go to themuseumofsports.org. You can sign up and you'll learn all you can as we finalize a home at Litt Brothers. Hey, our first guest, you see him there in the Zoom box. He's been a big wig at Philadelphia City Hall as assistant city controller. He's been a community activist. He goes to baseball fantasy camps. He says he's pretty good. And he's the entrepreneur behind baseballbarbecue.com, custom sports grill tools. You can get your favorite team burned into all this stuff that's baseball handily like. And he has been a hell of an addition to the Museum of Sports as our executive director here with a recap of our incredible Flyers lunch with our legends from yesterday and a look ahead to next week's big Museum of Sports Founders of Philadelphia. Ladies and gentlemen, our executive director, a big welcome back to Mr. Brett Mandel. Brett, how you doing? It was a big day yesterday.
0: Very exciting day yesterday. As I said to you, six-year-old Brett Mandel was just giddy. Those were my first sports idols. The Broad Street Bullies, of course, was the team that set Philadelphia on the winning path of the late 70s and early 80s. I can vividly remember saying to my dad after the glow of that era wore off, "Hey, how come our teams aren't any good?" And that's when he taught me the birds and the bees of Philadelphia sports and showed me everything about 1964 and how Philadelphia teams didn't always win. So the Broad Street Bullies, they were winners. That was a great thrill.
1: It absolutely was. Yesterday's event pulled off by Dan Fay Jr. and another advisory board member, Steve Timon. We'll share some pictures now of some of what went on yesterday. But you can see we had... going right to left, Dan Fay Jr. and, of course, Bob the Hound Kelly. And down below him, of course, legendary Joe Watson and then legendary Lou Scheinfeld. And then the other Watson, Jimmy Watson over there, Joe's brother. And, of course, the voice of God down there for the Flyers since their inception, Lou Nolan, the great Gary Dornhofer, and then Steve Timon. And you got Dumpy there on the left-hand side.
12: What a team.
1: But it was just a great event. And there's Joe Amade, who's the producer of the great recent documentary Cold War in Philly. And they were there in attendance. And we just had a great panel discussion. And these guys, I mean, what stood out to you, Brett and Lou? Brett, you first.
0: Well, certainly the Museum of Sports is about the stories that connect us, the triumphs and the tribulations, overcoming adversity. Yeah, these are the stories we want to tell in the Museum of Sports and bring them to life. And this was a terrific way to bring this to life. Obviously, the Flyers' triumphs were one thing in the NHL, but this game had geopolitical ramifications and was so much bigger than just a game on the ice. And here it is, 50 years later, still resonating in inspiring the film. There was a recent book. These are stories that people can't get enough of and stories that we hope to bring to life in the Museum of Sports.
1: Exactly. Lou, what stood out to you? Your story kind of got me a little verklempt there, just kind of putting everything in perspective about the time, the style of play, and just the humbleness of the Bullies.
12: Well, you know what? As I mentioned yesterday, these guys were 19 years old, 19 and 20 when I met them in 1967 before we played our first game. And I've known them for almost 60 years now. And these are the boys of winter. We're all in our 80s. I'm a little older than that. But Jimmy said to me, what was your hockey background that you got with the Flyers? I said, none. None. I had never seen a hockey game. We hadn't. He said, didn't you guys follow the Rangers? I said, no, we didn't. There was no reports of hockey in Philadelphia. And Joe Watson said he didn't even know where Philadelphia was. He had never heard of it. And his first introduction from Philadelphia to Philadelphia was coming over the bridge and seeing the crushing machine that crushes cars. And a cop said to him, that's where the mafia puts people in the front seat and crushes them to death. And he said, that was my, these are normal guys. They're humble guys. They're wonderful. It was so good. And you know what I really appreciated? For the first time, I heard them talk about the Russian players, who they really didn't like and wanted to beat for a lot of reasons, that they became friends with them in subsequent years and played in exhibitions with them and got to know them. And that, to me, they humanized that Russian team, which was nice to hear. Plus, we sold out.
1: Well, and that's why we had, I'm going to say, well over 100 people. And that's pretty good for the waterfall room there at the Swan Caterers. It's a phenomenal space.
12: 125 total.
1: And we had a lot. We had everybody. The thing that struck me, Brett, is we kind of had everybody we had high rollers there. We had Mike Baldini from Baldini Communications. We had Gary DeVito, a prominent attorney. We had a lot of high rollers down to the average fans to, I believe, our Slapshot mascot was there. Lou, I don't know if he came up and said hello to you.
12: No, he didn't. No.
1: Dennis Boyle. Yeah. And he came and he just, and our friend Tug McErlane was there as well. These are average fans, you know, with their own personal collections.
12: All right.
1: What did that mean? And what does that say, Brett?
0: Well, one of the people was showing me off a collection of pictures from the Flyers victory parade that obviously she took more than 50 years ago. The idea that these memories stay fresh and that these stories stay fresh, that's important. And what we want for the Museum of Sports to do is to connect generations of fans to be able to say, this is a story that I can bring to life here in this museum for their children, their grandchildren. Those kind of connections are priceless. And as my son and I spent yesterday complaining about the Phillies, I recognize that the love of sports that was handed down from my grandfather and my father to me is passed on to my son. Hopefully it'll be passed on to his children. That's what the stories do. They bring us together. And certainly that's what the Museum of Sports is going to do.
1: Exactly. And we got some media coverage yesterday. The clip you heard off the top was from 6ABC. And I'm just sharing just a brief voiceover from my alma mater, NBC Philadelphia. And there's still interest 50 years later.
2: Flyers legends gathered in South Philadelphia.
1: The one that rung
2: today to celebrate a remarkable milestone.
1: They always say, you know, we
2: years since the team's historic win over the
1: today in Philadelphia,
2: Red Army
1: around
2: team,
1: the rest of the
2: and
1: league,
2: to honor that team, the Museum of Sports. Philadelphia hosted its inaugural lunch with our legends. Among the Flyers alumni at Swan Caterer,
1: you know, this well predates
2: Bob the Hound
1: them.
2: Kelly, Joe
1: and
2: Watson,
1: you almost have to give a little primer when you send
2: Gary
1: out
2: Dornhofer
1: media information
2: and
1: on this,
2: Lou
1: just to
2: Nolan.
1: Sort of remind
2: on
1: them of who these
2: January 11th,
1: are,
2: 1976, the two-time defending
1: where it fits in the
2: Stanley Cup champions
1: and
2: became the first NHL team
1: just Philly
2: to
1: sports,
2: defeat the Soviet Union's Central Red Army team.
1: The thing that was very interesting,
2: in front of more than 17,000 fans.
1: There's the chair, by the way. That was the last floor chair, correct, Lou?
12: Last of my four that I took from the Spectrum when I left, borrowed. But I still have one permanent seat behind me. And my wife said, if I try to sell that, she's going to sell me.
1: But we had all,
12: but it's all for a good cause. And all the proceeds go to the museum.
1: Absolutely. And we had all the Flyers in attendance sign it at the recommendation of Bill Luderman, my former neighbor and friend of our president, Dr. David Markowitz, who suggested, you've got all the Flyers here. Why don't you have them sign it? That'll bump it up. And it sure did. So, Bill, thanks. We're going to be having Bill on hopefully in the coming weeks. He's got a pretty good collection that his wife also allows him to have. Now, Brett, you just came, and just to let you know, that's going to be the first of many of these Lunch with Our Legends. And so you'll be hearing a lot more in the near future about who's going to be coming up and what the subject's going to be. But I think we like our Lunch with Legends home there down at Waterfall Room, I guess, guys. I think it's a great place.
0: I had plenty of meatballs. I will come back for the meatballs alone.
1: If I wasn't working, I would have had seconds.
12: Now, yeah, meatball in South Philadelphia, you know it's going to be good.
1: Oh, it's quintessential South Philly food. Now, Brett, you're also just back from a little prep work there, and I'm bringing up some pictures here of a little install going on down at Philadelphia City Hall. Tell us for next week.
0: We're very excited to put on display the Museum of Sport's very first exhibit. And this is going to be hosted in City Hall, made possible by a grant from the National Education Association and Creative Philadelphia. These are going to be founders of Philadelphia sports, the men and women who changed the game, transformed the sports world, because Philadelphia certainly is not just where these games are played. This is where American sports came to matter, how sports became mass entertainment, big business, civic identity, a vehicle for justice and belonging. So we're going to tell some of the stories of the people who shaped sports, the mogul who wrote the rules of basketball, the NFL titan who made the football into a national commercial powerhouse, the hockey owner who pioneered the combination of team ownership and arena ownership that has now created the modern sports colossus, and a number of stories that probably people don't know. The Philly gal from Germantown who grew up to own a Negro League baseball team and is the only woman enshrined in the Hall of Fame in Cooperstown, New York. The man who owned and started the Philadelphia Stars Negro League team. These are people who made tremendous contributions to the world of sports and created stories and legends that now have shaped the way sports developed in this country. These are going to be some of the stories that we will tell in the Museum of Sports. And at this first exhibit, we will bring them to life with these lovely tile mosaic panels made by artist Jonathan Mandel, who really brings to life these images in a really compelling piece of art. And we'll have panels describing the contributions that the founders have made. And of course, it is our hope that after display in City Hall this summer, we are able to give them a permanent home where we can tell more of the stories about the sports champions we celebrated and the hometown heroes we cheered and all the ways that sports have been always more than just fun and games.
1: Yeah, you can say, and these are not paintings. I some people said, "Oh, are these going to be paintings?" I said, as Brett described, you see the tile, you see the grout, you see the detail, you see. I mean, it's in all of them. I think taken from various historic photographs. Correct?
0: Exactly. The image on the screen you're looking at, Ed Bolden, who was the founder and owner of the Philadelphia Stars. That's tile mosaic, and then you can see his tie is made of blown glass, and those are mother of pearl inlay, and then the detailing of the. The small image of the Stars players is just really remarkable. These are pieces of art. Jonathan Mandel's art is on display at Citizens Bank Park. You can see he's got a beautiful mural of the ballpark behind home plate. I'll be there later tonight looking at it. Very exciting stuff.
1: Absolutely.
12: And it's Friday the 25th.
0: Thursday the 25th.
12: Thursday, 25th at City Hall, southeast corner of the one facing South Broad Street. It's free. It's open to the public. And there will be refreshments, as I understand. And I'm so happy to see, Brett, that the city bought new cases. These are brand new cases to display these wonderful things.
0: That is correct. Courtesy of our friends at the William Penn Foundation, lovely cases. And as Lou said, at the southeast corner of City Hall, enter through the Market Street entrance of the City Hall portal. A number of council members will be there. Lou will be there. I'll be there. The artist Jonathan Mandel will be there, and hopefully lots of people will learn some of these stories of people in Philadelphia sports who not just shaped Philadelphia sports, but shaped the world of sports beyond Philadelphia, nationally and globally.
1: Absolutely.
12: Is Jonathan Mandel your son?
0: I always say Jonathan Mandel has two L's. My family could never afford the second L.
12: I'll set you up for that. Okay.
1: But you got Billie Jean. I'm just going to show tight shots of these panels here. Billie Jean King, of course.
0: Billie Jean King, obviously the founder of Philadelphia Freedoms and the national the team tennis, the first coach of a co-ed team who was a woman, obviously opened doors to women in sports for millions and millions of girls and women across the world. Yep.
12: And a wonderful lady.
0: I heard she taught you how to serve.
12: She taught me how to serve. She saw me on the floor. I then picked me up. And the U.S. Open, the biggest indoor tournament in the United States, was taking place at the Spectrum when I happened to be working there. And I was out there trying to ping the ball over the net. And she came over to me. She said, introduce herself. I said, oh, my God, Billie Jean King. And she said, would you like me to show you how to serve? I'm thinking, can I afford this? Wow. So she says, take the ball and throw it up in the air and try to hit the scoreboard, which is way up, all the way up. And she said, but just before you hit the scoreboard, hit the ball, yank it down, yank your racket down, and the spin will carry it right over the net. Well, it worked. I never became a great server, but I stopped pinging the ball and tried to hit the scoreboard. Now, when I played someplace and I didn't have a scoreboard, I was awful.
1: And you were talking about Ed Bolden, another legend. And Philadelphia Stars, not necessarily a household name for a lot of people, Brett.
0: No, absolutely not. And one of the things that Ed Bolden was known for was fighting to have the contracts that were with the Negro League players recognized by Major League Baseball so that the teams that employed their services weren't just being essentially robbed of talent. Yeah. Major League Baseball now recognizes the Negro Leagues as Major League Baseball. And that, of course, wasn't always the case. But for the contribution of Effa Manley there and Ed Bolden and others, that would not have happened. So justice for the players, justice for the teams and the owners who put on tremendous athletes and tremendous games on the field and being recognized for their contributions.
1: And this is a story I told at the lunch yesterday after I moved to from the Art Museum area to Narberth in 1996. And I'm leaving one of the local pubs there, I believe the Greeks, and I'm walking, and I walk into a metal pole. And as I said yesterday, I wanted to fight the pole until I looked up and saw the historical marker that Burt Bell was a Narb from Narberth.
0: Burt Bell owned the Eagles, and people can't think of this today, but the NFL at one point was not a commercial success, and it was not a major sport. Now, of course, the NFL is an international business behemoth. Yep. Made possible in part by some of the innovations of Burt Bell with his television strategy and his efforts to make sure that if you were watching late season games, they were going to be important games. Right. There was going to be drama. Yeah.
1: No, very strategic.
0: And, Eddie Gottlieb, the mogul. Eddie Gottlieb chaired the NFL NBA rules committee for forever. I believe it was Harvey Litwack who said something to the effect that the only thing more important to basketball than Eddie Gottlieb was the ball itself. Eddie Gottlieb pretty much wrote the rules of basketball.
1: Absolutely. And Lou, near and dear to your heart.
12: Yeah, Ed Snyder, and even Ed even liked this one that I showed him years ago before he passed away, very critical of any pictures of him and so forth. And he was known to call the editors at the Inquirer and say, I don't like that picture you're on of me, and he would send them a new one. But this epitomizes him. And down in the corner, look at the smile on his face as he's embracing one of his youth hockey players. Ed Snyder said, the only legacy I want after I pass is the Youth Hockey Foundation for kids, inner city kids, teach them how to skate, give them free uniforms, give them everything, help them get through school and turn them into good citizens. And that's what Ed Snyder was all about.
0: My son did the Ed Snyder youth hockey program from the time he was five until he graduated high school. He would have never stepped on the ice, but for that, I would have never sprung to outfit him every single year with a growing boy and new hockey pads.
1: Exactly. Last but not least, Cornelius McGillicuddy.
0: Connie Mack managed and partial owner of the A's for a half century, pioneered the way the modern talent is developed and the way the modern manager positions players, trains players. People forget that he created baseball's first dynasty and then he created baseball's second dynasty. Yep. The A's still tied with now the Eagles for the most sports championships in Philadelphia with five. Before the Eagles got that last championship, Connie Mack still owned the record, the most sports championships in Philadelphia.
1: Absolutely. All this coming up next Thursday, the 25th, 5 o'clock, southeast entrance of Philadelphia City Hall. Come join us, a little press event and reception with refreshments, which is always meaningful for Lou. And Brett, I can't thank you for pulling this off. Amazing artwork from Jonathan Mandel, two L's. Next Thursday, the 25th, 5 o'clock, southeast entrance. Museum of Sports Executive Director Brett Mandel, as always, thanks for everything you do for the Museum of Sports.
0: So exciting. No meatballs next week, but I can't wait to see it.
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24: Well, Lindsay Archer knocked it out of the park twice. 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And then second, right here, when her winning piece turned into the perfect backdrop for a yes.
1: We're back on the Museum of Sports show here on Talk 860 and Facebook Live, brought to you every week by the Depatche Franklin Cardiovascular Center. 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I'm Doug Scheimel along with Lou Scheinfeld. Our next guest, you see her there in the Zoom box. She won a contest last year to have a mural displayed at Citizens Bank Park through the end of last season and into the playoffs for the Phillies. But she had no idea that there'd be some other, you know, crazy stuff that would occur to it. It would be the backdrop of her own love story. And now that it's a new year, the mural's been taken down. It needs a new home. A big Museum of Sports Show welcome to muralist or mural artist Lindsay Archer. Lindsay, how you doing?
5: Hi, how are you guys? I'm good.
1: Pretty good. You heard that clip. I think that may have been from 6ABC from last year after you won the contest. It's got to seem like a flash that it's all gone by, that it was a contest and now you have the mural. I mean, what was that like? Take me back to the contest. How did you, it was SEI, but what is SEI? I that didn't ring a bell to me.
5: SEI is a company that works with the Phillies. They have like a lot of like, you know, like donations and stuff going back and forth.
1: Right.
5: They sponsor the Phillies and stuff. So I guess they wanted to do this type of contest to, you know, bring the arts into the stadium. And as I know, this is like it was the second year of the contest that I won. I found it on LinkedIn. It was just a post being like, oh, we're looking for artists to grade a mural design. And I was like, oh, why not? Why not give it a shot, you know?
1: Now, you are a sports fan, though.
5: Yeah. Yeah, I grew up in the Philly suburbs, so always been a Phillies fan.
1: So our producer, Gabby's bringing up some of the pictures. Zoom in on that one if you can, Gab. This is a pretty cool looking picture. And how did you decide on all the features that you put in there? Because there was a theme to this contest, right?
5: Yeah. So basically, oh my gosh, the theme was
1: like community outreach or bring communities together or something like that.
5: Yeah, it was called Connecting Communities.
1: Yeah.
5: So, you know, I'm thinking like, the city and what brings us all together. You know, we all love the Phillies, so that's like an obvious one. I wanted to include like Citizens Bank Park in the middle, and then it kind of just stemmed off from there. I wanted to include like some flowers to bring like showcase the beauty of Philly. You know, not everyone gets to see all the time.
1: And yeah, it's not just Philadelphia like the outside world calls it, you know.
5: Yeah. And, you know, the top saying city of brotherly love, because that's what it's all about. Philadelphia, right?
1: Yeah. Hey, Gab, you can go to the next one there. I forget what order I put them in. Yeah, there's a good shot of it. You zoom in and yeah, you have the ivy kind of connecting everything from the art museum to Independence Hall to. Mm-hmm. You've got Citizens Bank Park. You got everything in there.
5: Yeah, and the big skyscrapers.
1: And was that so? Did you have to paint that there, or did you paint it elsewhere? And they installed it. This was in Ashburn Alley behind center field.
5: Yeah. So the original painting was like, you know, as you know, normal 18x24 inch canvas, but I had to take that and scale it up to be this large and paint it there at the stadium, which I didn't mind because it was really cool to, you know, be in the stadium before the season started and get to see all the behind the scenes of everything going on. So that's like, you know, the thing behind it that not everyone gets to hear about, you know?
1: Oh, yeah. So what is the actual size of that?
5: I think it was 12 by 16 feet, I'm pretty sure.
1: Oh, that's so Lou Scheinfeld, of course, founding vice president of the Philadelphia Flyers, one of our speakers at the lunch yesterday, and whose brainchild the Museum of Sports is. Lou, you were asking what size this is. That could fit nicely in the museum.
12: Absolutely. Is it one piece or is it panels?
5: So they took it down in panels. So it's like, it was on this like big, like wooden thing that was put together. And I guess that's how they can like take it down so easily.
1: Right.
5: And so now it's in six pieces. Oh, yep. The next one's pretty good. It's in six pieces now. And I am thankful that my fiance has it at his warehouse that he works at just for now.
1: Good, good. But back then he was not your fiance.
5: No, he was not.
1: He was just boyfriend status, correct?
5: Yep. Boyfriend.
1: So what did he say? He was just kind of some pictures taken of you and him in front of the mural. What was the ruse that he kind of misdirected you with?
5: So the part of the contest, like winning, like the prize that I won, you know, obviously $10,000.
1: That was really 10 grand. That's pretty damn good.
5: But I mean, so I knew that I was going to throw like the first pitch at one of these games as well. And so the day that that happened, it was June 10th last year, which is about a year ago.
1: Right.
5: They were like the Phillies team that I was talking with. They were like, oh, bring your friends and family. They're going to do photos by your mural for like the press and the everything going on. And then, you know, I'm not really thinking that much of it because I'm like, yeah. Oh, cool. Yeah, whatever. And then, you know, his name's Jake. Jake got on. He was like, I'm going to be the last one to take photos with you. And I was like, that's a little weird. But because I was like, oh, come in the photo. You're important, you know. But then he was the last one. He got down on one knee right there and proposed to me. It was very sweet.
1: That's adorable. That is fantastic. And you have phenomenal photos. Gab, what's the next photo I had in the sequence there? I forget. Oh, there's the happy couple to be. Look at that.
5: What I would like to say is worth more than the money and the everything that I got. So it was well worth the time and the effort doing all of this. So
1: was it a legit surprise, though? I mean,
5: yeah, I had like a weird inkling. I'm not going to lie. But I was like, no, I don't think that's going to happen.
12: I have a couple of questions for you, Lindsay. Nuts and bolts questions. How long did it take you to paint the big one?
5: About like 2 weeks. So
12: 2 weeks. Did you have to use your own paint?
5: Yeah. So they reimbursed. They reimbursed all the supplies for me, so I could go to, you know, I stopped by Sherwin-Williams and picked up all the paint. You know, matched it up.
1: And what is that paint, though? Is it a special mural? I mean, that was exposed,
12: outdoors,
1: right?
12: Paint, too.
5: Yeah. Yeah, it's like external, like, house paint, basically. You just get, like, the bright colors.
1: Is this the first piece of art you've painted with house paint?
5: Yeah, it definitely was different than what I've been used to, that's for sure. But it was really cool. And, you know, obviously, Citizens Bank Park, for such a monumental thing, was insane to me.
12: And I want to mention that there's a certain peak I have about PIQUE, about Philadelphia. Nobody does anything without sticking the Liberty Bell in it. And I'm so glad you didn't put the Liberty Bell. I'm sick of looking at it. But was there a reason you left out the Comcast Technology Center?
5: Well,
12: you just didn't have room.
5: Or no, I think I did. If you go back.
1: Gab, to the one of the mural pictures, if you would. Zoom in on that one if you can.
12: You got the first building in there.
1: Yeah, the Comcast second tower looks like a pack of cigarettes with a cigarette sticking out of it.
12: With the finger at the top, yeah.
1: Is that what it is? Is it the middle finger? Right.
12: But no, it's clean. It's lookable. You can actually recognize things. I really like it.
1: Oh, that's beautiful.
12: We'll take it. We'll take it.
1: Yeah, go back to whatever the last picture was. I can't remember what it was. Got it. Great thrown up. Is that the last one I had in there?
12: Good form too.
1: Yeah, I was going to say that. Go back. Sorry. So you can bring us back there, Gab. So you have this. You said Jake, your now fiance,
5: yes,
1: has it stored in his warehouse for work.
5: Yeah.
1: But it is in sections, correct?
5: Yeah.
1: So, I was going to say, once we're up and ready, Lou, what do you think?
12: I love it. I think it'd be great for people to stand in front of and take their picture.
1: Oh, absolutely. Right. And there I'll send you the video feed and the radio feed tomorrow. But, you know, it's the Museum of Sports Philadelphia that tells the uniquely Philadelphia stories. And I think just the fact that, you know, you won this contest. You got proposed to in front of the mural. You got to throw out the first pitch. It's not every artifact we have that has some sort of incredible story. Hey, before we go, Lindsay, you said you had like a piece or two of personal memorabilia, right?
5: Yeah. Well, number one, I have the baseball that I threw. Of course, had to showcase that. I'm going to have it displayed at my wedding.
1: And show that one. Hold that up a little closer.
5: So it's just like a, you know, the normal like MLB ball.
6: Right.
5: But I was going to like do something special on it, you know, give it my artist.
1: Oh, so flair. Do some artwork on that baseball.
5: Mm-hmm.
1: Oh,
5: and, you know, Lord. Have the display where it like goes around like this. I don't have it yet, but.
1: Oh, that's what, when you get that figured out, shoot me an email and we'll have you back on to do a little preview.
5: Yeah. Yeah. That would be great.
1: Oh, that's pretty cool. And what else you got?
5: So, yeah, other than that, I mean, I also, it's not exactly Philadelphia sports themed, but I won a different contest this year for like the banners downtown. And I have some of them here.
1: Holy
5: they're backwards
1: mackerel.
5: On the camera, but.
1: Oh my God. Now that's, you can see them pretty well. Oh, that's like wonderful.
5: The celebratory 250th year of America. They were doing a contest like that this year. So they're banners on the light posts in like Center City.
1: Oh, that's fantastic. Oh,
5: yeah, so I was really excited Lindsay. About that.
1: damn good work.
5: Thank you.
1: Well, Citibank muralist Lindsay Archer and all around Philly muralist, we can't thank enough. Congratulations on the success with that. And we'll be in touch about making a semi-permanent home for that with the Museum of Sports. And let us know about that baseball. We'll have you back on when that's ready.
5: Thank you so much.
1: All right. And congratulations on the engagement. Tell Jake a good thing.
5: Thank you.
1: Hey, when we come back,
12: with the painting, he comes with the painting, right? Mural. Or he gets thrown out with it, one or the other.
1: Hey, when we come back, our King of Sports collectibles. Lou's going to try to stump the guru with trivia when the Museum of Sports show continues right here on Talk 860. Okay. Facebook Live back in a couple of minutes.
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1: 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I'm Doug Scheimel along with Lou Scheinfeld, Museum of Sports Show brought to you by the Depatchi Franklin Cardiovascular Center. They are the specialists in non-invasive treatment. Up next, he is our king of sports collectibles and one of our proud partners in the Museum of Sports. Ladies and gentlemen, say hi to Mr. Nick Depatchi Jr. and his furry friend.
26: And my furry friend, Gritty.
1: And Gritty.
26: Good autographed Lord. By our buddy.
1: Good Lord.
26: If you could see who it is, Luke, can you tell who that autograph is?
1: Oh, is that the...
12: You know what? I don't have you up on the screen right
1: is
12: now.
1: That,
12: I have
1: Schultze?
12: Your trivia questions up on the screen.
1: Schultze.
26: It is Schultze indeed. So he did sign it. And he's actually wearing the Super Bowl ticket from Super Bowl 57.
1: That's a little cross-pollination, but it's allowed in the world of mascottery. Hey, very quickly, we had a wonderful lunch with our Flyers legend, celebrating 50 years since the Flyers beat the Russians, sold Lou's last original floor chair from the Spectrum for $500 with all the Flyers signatures on it. But Lou, we were talking about all the stuff that you had given away. What were, give Junior a couple of examples. And Junior, what would I had a
12: Nichols helmet signed, a worn helmet from Randall Cunningham.
1: What would that go for, Junior?
12: I gave that to charity. That was back in his prime.
1: Game used, right, Lou?
26: Game used, yep. Randall Cunningham helmet. That's a couple thousand, I think it's worth.
1: All right, Lou, what's next? Yeah,
12: don't tell my wife I gave that one away. I also signed, not worn, jersey of
1: Reggie White.
12: Konechny, Travis Konechny, the Phillies, Flyers assistant captain.
26: He likes it.
1: And what would that go for, do you think, Junior?
26: Now you said that's signed. Did you say that's game worn also?
12: Not worn, no.
1: No, it's Lou worn.
26: It's Lou worn. Signed, it's still worth about $500. Game worn, it would be about $2,500. But signed, it's still worth something.
1: And Lou, did you mention a Reggie White something or other in there?
12: I gave away a Reggie White signed helmet, believe it or not. I'm not a millionaire now. I give too much stuff to charity. I'm a soft-hearted guy.
26: And well, Reggie that's going to give you points with the big guy upstairs.
1: So Reggie White signed a game-worn helmet. What do you think, Nick?
26: That like I said, it's probably around 2,000 to 3,000.
1: That's pretty darn good. But Lou, you've got a good heart. You throw out a lot of stuff.

0: is Lou Scheinfeld, Stump the Guru, Sports Trivia with the King of Sports Collectibles. On your mark, get set, bang, go.
1: All right. I gave Junior, Dr. Depatie Jr. here a heads up a little while ago that it was going to be talking about the Eagles. So I don't know if he had a chance to do a cram course or whatever, but this former Eagles offensive lineman from the lineman from the University of Tennessee wore number 78 when he was drafted as a first rounder in 1991. Who is it?
2: 1991. I didn't get to study this one, so I'm going to have to go with if I have the knowledge to begin with, which.
0: Oh, you do.
2: This is going to be a tough one.
1: Multiple choice if you like.
2: Well, let me take a stab at it, and if I don't get it, I'll take multiple choice. Is it Mayberry?
1: It is not Jermaine Mayberry.
2: Okay, so what are the choices?
1: Well, we're only down to two plus the winner. The options are Ron Heller or Hank Fraley or Antone Davis.
2: And what was the number you said?
1: 78.
2: 78?
1: From University of Tennessee.
2: 78.
0: Good one.
2: And what was the first choice?
1: Ron Heller or Hank Fraley or Antone Davis.
2: Let's go with Feller.
1: Let's go with Antone Davis. You are wrong. Okay, next. You know that the Eagles started in 1933. But they prior to that, what team were they?
2: Prior to that, they were the Frankfurt Yellow Jackets.
1: Okay, very good. Anybody knows that. But what you don't know probably is that the Yellow Jacks were not considered an NFL team. And therefore, nothing from the Yellow Jackets records or trivia were carried over into the Eagles franchise. So that's why they are not included in anything, except Bert Bell and others bought that team, bought the Eagles from the Yellow Jacks for how much?
2: I'm guessing it's not going to be a lot by today's standards.
0: It's not magic beans or fish cake.
2: Let's say $50,000.
1: Okay. Well, let's say $2,500.
2: Holy Jesus. You could get a Randall Cunningham helmet for that.
0: You get a Randall Cunningham, exactly. Or yeah, Reggie White.
1: That's like getting a million shares of SpaceX. All right. Where did Donovan McNabb, not one of my favorite players, where did he attend college?
2: Okay, so this one I know. He was in Syracuse, New York for college.
0: The Orangeman, yeah. The
1: Very good. Drafted in the first round in 1999, threw up at the Super Bowl, and never mind.
0: And he was booed.
2: In the first round when he was drafted, if you remember.
0: Wasn't he booed?
2: Yes, because of Ricky Williams.
1: Yeah. He was welcome to Philadelphia. Yes, he was booed. All right, now this is a tricky, not a tricky one, but it's very esoteric, you might say. In 2000, the Eagles selected this defensive end who left training camp before the first preseason game to pursue a musical career and never wound up playing in the NFL.
2: So this was not a first-round pick, correct?
1: Let's see. It doesn't say that, no. He was not first round, and his a hint, he has two first names for his first and last name.
2: Oh, my God. I'm stumped on this one.
1: I never heard of him. Chuck Bednar. No. John Frank. His name was John Frank.
2: That, I was stumped.
1: Yeah, I was surprised when I researched that one. What reason did former Eagles head coach Buddy Ryan give for cutting future Hall of Fame wide receiver Chris Carter?
2: Well, I don't know this for sure, but I know that Chris Carter had some substance abuse issues, so I'm going to go with that.
1: No, he did not mention it. That's why he traded him, though. That's why he traded him, to jumpstart his career or get his head straight. His quote to the press was, "All he can do is score touchdowns."
0: Yeah.
2: Okay.
0: Went on to greatness with the Vikings.
2: And that's
1: all. Yeah. Oh, yeah. Hall of Fame. All right. What Eagles player played with an unbuttoned chin strap?

0: receiver for the Eagles.
1: Yep. And a pretty good one, too.
0: Unbuttoned chin strap.
1: He would run down under passes, and this thing would just dangle under his chin.
0: And is he more recent, or is he a throwback?
1: Back in the 60s and 70s.
0: Is it Tommy McDonald?
1: No, it was Ben Hawkins.
2: I actually remember
0: Ben Hawkins
2: that name.
0: From my dad's hometown, Nutley, New Jersey.
2: Nutley? There's only eight people from Nutley.
1: You know that the people in Nutley, New Jersey were so ashamed of their name, they changed it to Nutley, Pennsylvania. All right. Now, what Reggie White wore this number as a rookie in 1985 before he switched to his famous 92.
0: You're giving me tough ones today, Lou. Let's go with this is a complete guess. 94.
1: Well, I'll give you the multiple choice. 99, 92, 91, or 90?
0: 90.
1: 91 was what he wore in 1985 as a rookie. All right.
0: Later worn by Fletcher Cox.
1: Here's one here. For one season during the World War II, The Eagles and the Pittsburgh Steelers didn't have enough to fill their rosters, and they formed one team. What was the name of that team?
0: This one I know, the Steagles.
1: The Steagles, S-T-E-A-G-L-E-S. That is correct.
0: Or how would Mayor Sherelle Parker spell it?
2: T-S-L-B-I.
1: Ike Reese, you remember Ike Reese, former Eagle and later Falcon?
2: Sure.
1: What number did he wear in Philadelphia? And what the choice is?
0: I think I remember the number. But I'll take the choices anyway if you're offering them.
1: 57, 52, 58, or 51?
0: And I was going to go with 58.
1: 58 is correct. You get credit for that one. Ding, ding, ding, ding. What number did former Eagles running back Wilbert Montgomery wear with the Eagles?
0: And this one I should know.
2: And this is going to be the last one. Think carefully. Last one.
0: This one I should know. However, I'm blanking right now. Is it 33?
1: It is 31. Famous 31.
2: All right, kids. That's all. That's not bad. Not bad. Those were good
0: not
2: questions.
0: The best.
2: That's all the time we've got this week. We want to thank our guests, baseballbarbecue.com entrepreneur and Museum of Sports executive director, Brett Mandel. 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
11: 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It sounds like I'm out of breath because Jeff Cohen's traveling this week after attending all the All-Star festivities, and somehow no technology works as we record this late Thursday evening. So if anything happens Friday, oh well, we'll make it on next week's show. But I'm just glad to be connected to you. Hi, Jeff.
12: Hey, well, the best part about this is that somehow the technology isn't my fault.
11: No, it's totally my fault.
12: It's on the Philadelphia
11: East Coast. It may be all the smoke here. You're not here.
12: That's it. That could be it because we don't have the smoke.
11: You don't have the smoke.
12: It's coming from Canada, but not this part.
11: Yeah, I tried two laptops, a cell phone. Mm-hmm. So I hope the sound is good for our listeners. I'll find out after.
12: You know, that we could have just done the show on smoke signals.
11: Well, we were going to do a best of, but then there's just so much going on and, you know, we miss hanging out with each other.
12: I'm not sure what's going on.
11: No, not really.
12: No, I have no idea what's going on.
11: Well, you've had.
12: Although I could tell you that I was in a law office in Vancouver, British Columbia, in the middle of a deposition.
11: Oh, this is awesome!
12: you heard screaming from the other room, and I'm sitting there going, "What is going on over there?" And the court reporter goes, "Somebody must have scored a goal." I'm like, "What?" And yeah, the World Cup's on right now. So apparently that was England's goal. And then the rest of the match was a whole bunch of people screaming and oohing and aahing and yelling and all sorts of stuff going on. At which point we took a break and found out that once again, Argentina found a way to win.
11: You didn't say the best part of that. There's a recording.
12: That England...
11: That there's a recording of it, that this will be an official court record of people losing their mind in the next room from a goal being scored.
12: You'll be able to hear it.
11: That was my favorite part of the story. All right, well, let's, you know, instead of your travels, let's talk World Cup. We can start with the soccer. We're going to get back to baseball, though, because you were there in the park for the Futures game. You were there for Home Run Derby before you became a jet setter across to the other coast.
12: I was there for part of the 3-on-3.
11: You were there for part of the 3-on-3. And then you got to Canada, where you saw a different slant on media coverage, including the coverage of Bryce Harper stuff. So we'll get to all that, but let's start with soccer.